0: the leader of a group, whoever your leader is, if they have a mentality or a presence about them that says team first, you know, that normally spreads to the rest of the team. You know, Coach Brown has done a great job of listening to the players and working, you know, to their skill set. And then the guys have to go out and produce.
1: Charlie, besides changing the coach, they've kept the team together for the most part past three or four seasons. How important is that for a team to suffer the hard knocks of losing together in order to learn how to win together?
0: Yeah, it's important. Continuity, stability, all those things are important. But we talk about skipping steps, but the time comes where you may not, you know, finish the deal. But it's definitely evident that Knicks have gone through the ringer. They understand who they are and what they're trying to do. Just happy for New York, two games away from winning an NBA championship. And so that was, you know, that would definitely be something that we all will remember for sure.
1: Part of the 1999 Eastern Conference Championship team, Charlie Ward. Charlie, we appreciate the time.
0: Thanks for having me on. And go, New York. Go, New York. Go.
2: Shot clock at five. Hart not looking at the basket. Looking for Brunson with three to shoot. Brunson left side. Turns the corner. To the right corner. Open is Shannon. And the three is good as the buzzer sounds. Brunson on the right wing. Fakes the three at the top of the key. Nice bounce pass in the lane. Hart can't bank it in. Got it back. Kicks it out wide open. Shamit good for the three on the left side. Back to back. Shamit triples.
3: He's a true professional ever since he's walked into the league. And then I've got to see his work firsthand this past couple years. And so he's up to any task.
2: Brunson's got it on the left wing. Guarded by Mitchell. Stop the dribble. Throws to Shamit with four to shoot. Step back three from Shamit is up. And it's good. Landry Shamit on fire.
1: Yeah, Landry Shamit has scored in double figures in each of the past four games, averaging better than 11 per game, 62% shooting, 68% from three across the last eight games, 13 points per game in this series. Shamit with our PJ Carlissimo and Doris Burke.
4: I'm curious, Landry, what it is like when you're maybe not sure exactly how many minutes you're going to get or what your rips and runs are going to look like, and how you can step between the lines and be prepared right away.
5: Yeah, I think one of the things that I've always thought about, Monty Williams, my rookie year, he was my position coach. He told me that this league will try to define you. And to me, my role being a shooter that everybody sees and all that, it's easy to think in terms of your question that minutes that you get, you got to think about where your shots are going to come from. And that can change from night to night. So I think for me, the biggest thing I try to do is just focus on the stuff that I can control, my energy, my impact defensively, and leaving the rest up to circumstances of the game. That'll find me.
2: Jalen Brunson coming alive, takes on Harper, dribbles high post, steps through the lane, pass to Shamit. Shamit, step back three from the wing, is good for the lead.
6: Shamit has been absolutely brilliant in the playoffs, shooting the three.
7: With five different teams, mainly off the bench, a bunch of starts in there, you actually played G League games, you're at the G League showcase. What's that journey been like now? You're getting ready for game three in Madison Square Garden, and you're not just, you're a main rotation player, a real impact player for a team that's got a chance to win the NBA championship.
5: You know, I've been saying it all week, and you know that too. I'll give myself the full time and, you know, to fully reflect and acknowledge all of this that's gone on in the last couple of years especially, but to be here right now in this position, to be able to help my team and be trusted to help my team win games means a lot, and I don't take it lightly. So, you know, the journey and everything, and it's been crazy. I can acknowledge that, and being here playing in the finals alone is a lifelong dream, so I can acknowledge that too. You know, just my full attention is on game three and what's going to be needed for me to help my team win.
2: Up ahead, Bridges to Shamit. Shamit's going to drive the baseline, and he beats Wemby for the layup to give New York the advantage.
6: Snick's team just keeps working the game. They've been battling uphill all half. They're staying with it, and they take the advantage.
4: Just want to get a little bit more granular on the defense because everybody talks about Wemby, but they have such dynamic guards that have lived in the paint all year. when you are trying to contend with Castle and with Fox, and in particular Dylan Harper, what are the priorities defensively? Is it body position? Like, what do you, as they catch the ball, what goes through a defender's head?
5: I think every defender is a little bit different. There's some defenders that are really, really good at reacting. Some defenders that, you know, have to throw the first punch and initiate. You know, and I feel like I have my success trying to dictate. I'm a better defender when I'm dictating defensively. So, and those guys, their guards are really, really talented and quick and athletic, explosive. So if you're relying on just reacting all game, it's exhausting. It's going to be a long night. So as best you can, trying to, you know, beat them to the punch first, throw the first punch, be physical early. It's hard. They present quite the challenge, and it's physically taxing, and mentally you've got to be locked in as well. So, but that's how I think.
8: Final horn sounds, and this first round series has come to an end. It's the largest margin of victory in a playoff game in franchise history. The Knicks beat the Hawks 140-89 and win this first round series in six.
7: What's different about the New York Knicks since game three in Atlanta?
5: Man, you know, I don't know. I think we were challenged there and we were stressed, and you have to be stressed in order to, you know, grow. And without that, who knows if we're here. If we sweep that 4-0, you never know. There's a lot that can happen in a playoff run, for good or for bad. I think that series kind of showed us the importance of attention to detail and a sense of urgency. You can't relax with anybody thinking, you know, you're going to get by even for a minute. So I think that's the biggest thing. Our urgency and our attention to detail has been tremendous. We're super connected, communicating with each other with, you know, no exceptions. And that's been the biggest thing, I think.
1: All right, back with Corey Alexander. And Corey, Shamet was 11 of 12 from three in the conference finals, has hit six in these finals, three in each game. How impressive is it to come off the bench cold and quickly be ready to shoot in big spots?
9: The hardest thing to do in this game. And the majority of my career, I was a backup, but also known as a guy that could make shots. It's difficult because you don't have that advantage of being able to start the game out with everyone else being loose, get a sweat, but you also don't have the advantage of knowing that you can miss a couple shots and stay on the floor. So extremely difficult to do. Landry Shamet showing his mental fortitude, his toughness to be able to play the way that he's playing, and also to add the dimension defensively. If not for Landry Shamet, this streak would not be happening. The Knicks would have lost game one here in this building mm-hmm. to Cleveland. Mm-hmm. He was the hero in the Eastern Conference Finals to start it off.
1: Let me dig into that, Corey. Shamet played that fourth quarter in overtime in that rally against the Cavs in game one in lieu of Josh Hart. He and Deuce McBride got big minutes in the series opener against the Spurs, and Hart and Mikal Bridges were on the bench. How much credit does Mike Brown deserve in going with what his eyes are telling him regarding who plays and when?
9: He deserves all the credit, because when you look back at his predecessor, that's the reasoning that the New York media, the New York fans felt as though this team could not advance, because they didn't have the depth. And what Mike Brown has done is developed that depth, trusted that depth, and now trusting them in tough spots throughout this entire postseason, but also in these finals. If you go back and look in round one, Landry Shamet, although he was in the rotation to start off round one against Atlanta, it was Jose Alvarado that came in and got those minutes. And so Landry Shamet stuck with the process, and now he played 33 minutes in game one. I mean, many more minutes than Josh Hart even did in that game.
1: Coming up next on NBA Countdown, presented by SoFi, we'll hear from Mitch Johnson on how his team gets on the board in this series, and Carl Anthony Towns on the challenge that is Wemby. This is the NBA Finals on ESPN Radio and the ESPN app.
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8: 1 and 9, 10 seconds remaining, 83-79. Cavaliers will bring it in bounds. Marshall whips it the length of the floor over to Jones for three. He'll fire. He'll hit at the buzzer, but the San Antonio Spurs have prevailed 83-82 to win the world championship, the fourth time in the last 9 years.
1: There you have it. That's the last time these two met on this stage, 99. Jim Basquel back on NBA Countdown, taking you to the NBA Finals, Game 3. We are brought to you by SoFi. It's Madison Square Garden, the venue. Despite leading the Finals 2-0, the Knicks have only outscored the Spurs by 11 points this series. San Antonio 6-0, with 5 wins coming by double digits in the game following their 2-game losing streaks this season. No team has ever won the Finals after losing the first two at home. Two of the three lowest scoring games of the season for the Spurs have come at the hands of the Knicks, but they were terrific in the fourth quarter of Game 2. How does that carry over? Mitch Johnson with our PJ Carlissimo and Mark Kestisher.
13: Jim, thank you very much. Mitch, even though they trail in the series, both games have been incredibly tight. It's been a close series. So with that said, what's been the messaging to the team as you shift venues up to New York for Game 3?
14: Yeah, margins, right? We got to finish plays. We got to finish games. And that's the stage we're on and the level we're at. And so, you know, we've gotten them late in the clock plenty of times, whether you don't finish the possession with the rebound or you foul out the end of possession. We've turned them over or got out in transition and haven't capitalized the level that we have throughout the season. So there's a lot of things in there that we can control and do better. And New York gets a lot of credit. They're a heck of a team and they're playing well, but we feel like there's some things that we can do that we have more control of that have not been up to our standard we can improve upon.
15: Is it fair to ask, are you more concerned with your offense than your defense? I mean, in one sense, you could say, well, we're only giving up 105 a game if we sort out the offense, or is that it's obviously got to be on both ends?
14: Yeah, you know, I don't know if concern, but I do think our offense has more volatility, I guess would be the word. And what I mean by that is, you know, we have such a wide array of weapons in the way we play. So sometimes we still are building our identity as a team. It's our first year. And so sometimes we can almost over course correct. We went too much in the paint. We shot too many threes. We, you know, now we're overpassing. We're not being aggressive. And so those types of things, I think, for our group, in terms of the clarity of where the advantages are, and sometimes, you know, the opponent will you know, show you those signs of where the matchups and environments you can play out of. And then it's also some of our guys just continuing to trust and play it and know that they're not going to be perfect and they're still finding their spots and their teammates, and we just got to kind of grow that as the series goes on.
15: We were kind of saying, well, you got to get Victor more shots, and then I'm looking at regular season, and I know it's hard to compare series or he's getting more shots. I mean, than he got in the regular season. He's getting more shots than he got early in the playoffs in these first two. Like, was there a concerted effort at halftime of Game 2 to say, we got to get Victor the ball more in the second half, or did it just evolve that way?
14: Concerted effort. Again, and that's on me, that's on Victor, and that's on his teammates. And I thought there was probably the most straightforward was we did miss him on some passes. You know, when he gets behind defenders, you got to just trust, you know, it's like the best receivers in football, right? You got to throw that thing up and let him go get it. And then there are times where he's got to make sure he's put himself in the right spots. You know, he can't float. You got to be demonstrative. And when you're open, you got to sometimes he's almost moved too much instead of just demanding the ball and getting his touches. And then that's on me also to make sure that I impose myself on them to make sure we get into certain environments and shapes to play out of to make sure he gets the ball. So it's a little bit of all of it. And I think the second half, we did a much better job of that, and that's something we got to continue to do.
13: With Mitch Johnson, head coach of the San Antonio Spurs, Game 3 coming up, NBA Finals. We had Victor here in the interview room, but I don't think we needed that experience to realize in any interview situation. He has incredibly thoughtful responses to your questions. Just interested to know how much he challenges you and it sparks great basketball conversations.
14: Yeah, he's inquisitive. He's curious. He's thoughtful. He always wants to know the why. A lot of times he likes to challenge the why, and that's why he is who he is, and I really enjoy it, and it makes you have to be sharp and prepared and also fluid and flexible to have conversations. And I really appreciate and value that interaction and relationship with him.
15: New York is an excellent rebounding team, offensive rebounding team, and that they've hurt you at times with those second chance points. How big a concern is that? We talked about it earlier in the series, but it's what they do well. But again, the thing that amazes me is not that they just get the rebounds. They're really good at scoring when they get the rebound.
14: Yeah, it's all that. They on their own are very good at capitalizing on it, and we've made them miss, and then when they do get the rebound, it's hard to be organized defensively. And so then that is where not only are they good at it, it puts us in a spot where we're not as connected or organized as we are when we get our defense set. So now there's a lot of variables in there that's probably giving them more of an opportunity to have an advantage than when we see them bring up the ball and we get our half-court defense set.
1: Yeah, Spurs this offseason, first three rounds, 115 a game. This series, 105 a game. Shooting numbers down across the board. Back with Corey Alexander. And Corey, Spurs did try to play fast in game two. Average possession length, 13 seconds. Their shortest of any game this postseason. Curious your take on what PJ was just talking about. Defensive rebounding for San Antonio being a major factor. What adjustments can they make to get better on the glass, to open transition while cutting down New York's second and third chances?
9: Well, one of the things that they've done throughout the season is played the two big lineup, and I'm not sure that we'll see it because the Knicks shooting provides so much of a challenge to San Antonio defensively, and the way they've defended, I'm not sure Miss Johnson wants to go too far away from it. But if you add Luke Kornet onto the floor with Victor Wembanyama, now you have a better rebounding team. It'll be interesting to see if, because we always watch coaches make adjustments throughout series. It should be interesting to see if he does go with the two big lineup at any point to try to help them on their defensive glass.
8: Towns far side baseline, posting up Bona, backing him down to the far side mid post now. Spins baseline, right hand, fake shot is good for Karl Anthony Towns. He's taken over.
16: They're not going to be able to match up with Karl Anthony Towns in this series, period. Especially if he plays aggressively.
17: Pass to Hart, topside three, closing out Wemby. Ricochets in and out, another offensive rebound and stick back. Karl Anthony Towns and the foul.
6: He's been an absolute monster.
1: Karl Anthony Towns has scored 18 points with Victor Wembanyama as his primary defender through the first two games. On the other end, Wemby 7 of 20 when Kat is his primary defender. He's been perhaps the difference maker in this series. Towns with our Malika Andrews.
18: Is this fun? Because it seems like this is, everyone's so serious. It's a business trip.
19: No.
18: But also, this is a childhood dream.
19: It's fun. It's fun in a different way. You know, I do think that the word fun can, you know, doesn't mean like at 100% fun, you know, but it is fun to be in this opportunity, be in this position, to be grateful for this. But it's business, like you said, and just continuing to remember that why we're here is not more to have fun, but more to get the city what they deserve.
18: I noticed at the end of game two, Carl, you high-fived your teammates and then you looked up at the sky.
19: Mm-hmm.
18: And it looked like you were thanking someone or having a conversation.
19: Yeah, I mean, you always feel like you have signs and moments of, you know, high, you know, jubilation and gratefulness. You know, I always want to give glory to the man above, but also in those moments, you know, thank the woman that gave me this life, that gave me this opportunity to live. In those moments, you always want to celebrate with the person most closest to you. And obviously my teammates is my job, make sure everyone's congratulated, make sure everyone understands I appreciate them. But of course, everyone runs to the first person that means the most to them. For me, I didn't have that physical ability to do it, so I immediately got to doing my hug and my celebration with the woman above. No one was in the building. It was just me, her in a spiritual sense, and our spirits just had a moment. And then I got back to reality, to physical form, and getting back with my teammates, getting to see my father, getting to see my future wife. You know, those are moments I don't take for granted, you know, because I understand that life has no script that I got to see. You know, you get to see. You got to just continue to play your part and your role in the script that you don't know who's writing it, and continue to just be the best version of yourself in it. There's a lot at stake, you know. I know what it is to have a lot at stake. I know what it is to fail in those moments and not with a basketball in my hand. these moments you talk about of high pressure that shake humans and shake people in those moments. I just

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1: The rim, being aggressive to start the game, and that has put Wemby on his heels. 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Otherwise, it's going to be a 3-0 lead for the Knicks.
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15: How are you? 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
15: I feel like that comes up a lot. 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
16: It's fun.
15: 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There's that one.
16: We're here.
15: Here we are.
17: You have cancer. There's nothing you can do to prepare yourself.
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19: 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I'm gonna survive. There's no way I'm gonna let this take over me.
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8: Hey, it's Evan Cohen coming up Tuesday. The Knicks are up 2-0 in the NBA Finals and will be playing at home. But will they continue to roll or will Wemby ball out? 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
1: And for the first time since 2000, the Indiana Pacers are champions of the Eastern Conference and will head to the NBA Finals.
2: Obviously, the way last year ended, we thought we had an opportunity. The better team won. And I think what's most important is that every year is a new journey. Every year is a new season, a new way to kind of grow as a team. I think the way we learn, the way we grow as a team every single day brought us to this moment, but it's not something to kind of be happy about. There's still a lot of more work to be done.
3: Jim Baskel back on NBA Countdown, presented by SoFi, taking you to Game 3 of the NBA Finals. Spurs, Knicks, Madison Square Garden, New York having won the first two on the road. Indiana has been their roadblock in recent seasons, as Jalen Brunson just explained. Back with Corey Alexander. Corey, they say you learn from failure. What would you say the Knicks' biggest learning experience has been, having fallen at the hands of the Pacers in each of the last two postseasons?
4: I believe it was not closing out games. When you go back and consider the comebacks by the Pacers in both of those series and the Knicks losing those series on their home floor, I believe that's what they learned, is they have to be able to find ways each and every time out to close out games, and of course also establishing some depth so they can keep their guys healthy.
3: Yeah, that's interesting, because that's what the Spurs are going through right now. You know, Victor Wembanyama has been held to single digits in the first half of games 1 and 2. After doing so once in 7 conference finals games against the Thunder, he averaged just under 14 a game in the first half against OKC, compared to 8 against the Knicks in this series. Again, the Spurs center with our PJ Carlissimo and Doris Burke.
5: You seem to have this insatiable appetite for growth and improvement, and I mean that beyond the basketball floor. But I'm just curious, is that innate? Is it something the way you were raised, Victor? Where does that stem from?
6: I would say it's multifactorial, but mostly innate and entertained, is because I've been close to the high level of basketball, you know, regardless of age, you know, for so long that it's the way my life is. I can't imagine it another way.
7: Victor, is there one aspect of playing in the NBA that has been very different than you anticipated coming over?
6: Yeah. For sure. Back in France, I basically had, on average, a week to prepare a game. The thing that's different from what I expected is you have to always elevate your goals, because it's so hard to, like, get onto the next thing every time, that you have to keep the big picture in mind while giving 100% at every game, you know, and it's a lot of games. This season.
5: I was so taken by your comment about blurry, because I hope I'm not misunderstanding you, but it's, you have to process in real speed with things happening so quickly. How much growth have you seen individually from your processing speed and reading, getting through those reads from your first NBA game to now?
6: Oh, that's probably the area where I've progressed the most. As a rookie, everything goes so fast. It's like you don't have any control on the game. And it's like, it's sometimes as a rookie, it feels like you're just watching a movie. And then, like, I start playing against these guys like Jokic, you know, and it feels like they can slow or speed up the game as they want. And this looks like something I can reach someday. And I feel like I'm slowly getting there. Of course, I still have to get a lot better, but slowly getting there. But I think there's nothing better than experience.
3: And it takes us today's poll question. Don't forget to log on to at NBA on ESPN Radio and X to vote in the AutoZone In the Zone poll question. Who will get in the zone for tonight's Game 3? Wemby, Stephon Castle, Jalen Brunson, Carl Anthony Towns' choices in the zone, brought to you by AutoZone. 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Back with Corey Alexander. Corey, the Spurs have not lost 3 straight since April 25. When it's tight late, the Spurs have had issues in both games. How and why should they avoid the same circumstance tonight?
4: Well, I believe that they've made enough mistakes in the first 2 games to know what not to do in game three. I believe that if Mitch Johnson had the opportunity again, he would call a timeout once Victor Wembanyama gets the rebound with 12 seconds. I believe that De'Aaron Fox would go back and get the basketball in that same scenario. And I also believe that Victor Wembanyama would keep it in his hands, not give it up. So when you consider the mistakes that they've made, that's all you can ask a young team to do. Learn from your mistakes. I believe the Spurs do that here tonight. Doesn't mean they're guaranteed to get a win, but I believe they'll give themselves a chance in the fourth quarter.
3: Handle the details in clutch time. That's our point guard, Corey Alexander, will be back with us at halftime. Teams that go down 3-0 in a best of seven have gone 0-164 in those series. Something to keep in mind here in Game 3. Coming up next on NBA Countdown, presented by SoFi, it's tip-off for Game 3. Spurs and Knicks from Madison Square Garden. 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
15: Madison Square Garden. It's always been the mecca. The Knicks have always been the main act. Celebrities constantly courtside. And in the 90s, the spotlight was never brighter.
16: Plays it left corner to Sprewell. He hits the three.
15: Patrick Ewing, Charles Oakley.
16: Gives a lob under and a two-hand jam by Camby.
15: Allen Houston, Larry Johnson, John Starks.
17: It was a lot of fun. I enjoyed it.
15: But after 12 straight postseasons, magical runs into late spring became a distant memory. But now, the NBA's biggest event is back at the world's most famous arena. An opportunity not lost on fans.
18: Best Knicks team I've ever seen.
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21: The city behind us, the way they are. 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
23: Yeah, I haven't had my best showings in the Garden. 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
15: It took 27 years for the sequel. but it's finally showtime.
1: Campana tries another three, makes another one. The New York native
15: Spurs.
1: Wimby on the cut, goes for the layup, and one for the lead. Digs in, shot up, and good. Brunson, big bucket.
15: Knicks.
1: Wide open three, down it goes for Towns. Game's over. Lucky 13 for the Knicks.
15: The NBA Finals at Madison Square Garden have arrived.
0: 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With George Sedano, Doris Burke, and PJ Carlissimo. Here's Mark Kestisher.
2: The world's most famous arena, home to the Knicks, the Rangers over the years, classic college hoops, boxing matchups, Joe Louis, Rocky Marciano, Ali Frazier, Frank Sinatra, Billy Joel. And tonight, for the first time in almost exactly 27 years, the NBA Finals returns to Madison Square Garden. New York City is thoroughly invested in this team, some more than others. Buy in about $5,000 to get some seats in the upper reaches. PJ, you've been here for many big events. It has that big event feeling. It's been a long time since the Knicks have had an NBA Finals game.
20: It's been a long time, but back in 70-73, I was here when the Knicks won their only two championships. It doesn't seem that long ago to me, but to most of the fans here, it's been a very, very long time.
2: And Doris, people waited around city blocks to get it, but they're all in here. They came early. They heeded advice and got into the building, and it's loud in here.
22: 27 years between finals games in the world's most famous arena. We haven't even tipped, Kesty, and I've got goosebumps. San Antonio is a great building. This feels completely different.
2: Well, our game plans, according to PJ Carlissimo and Doris Burke, each team's game plan brought to you by SoFi. Need a game plan? Go with SoFi. Get your money right. PJ, you'll start with the Spurs.
20: Kesty, the Spurs must defensive rebound. New York has more offensive rebound, 14 more second chance points, 16 more field goal attempts, and equally important, less Spurs fast break opportunities. San Antonio needs to outshoot New York at the three-point line and at the free throw line. New York's number one in both categories in the playoffs. Spurs are close to both of them. The series is close. Close doesn't matter. New York's winning.
2: 2-0. Knicks keys, Doris?
22: So Karl-Anthony Towns has outperformed Victor Wembanyama, a generational star, through the first couple of games. I believe the Spurs are going to attack him tonight like they haven't in the first two. So he needs to stay mature, disciplined, poised, and he's got to avoid foul trouble. He peeked into it in the second half of game two. He's too important to the team. They've got to keep the pressure on Victor Wembanyama. Wemby is averaging, yes, 27.5 points, almost 13 boards and 3.5 blocks, but it's all very inefficient. He has not lacked for company. They're tagging him on rolls. They're crowding him at the rim. He's 41% and 27%. Knicks defense is the undertold part of the story. It needs to be great again.
2: 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Same starting fives in all three games for the visiting San Antonio Spurs. De'Aaron Fox and Steph Castle in the backcourt with Devin Vassell and Julian Champagne up front and Victor Wembanyama in the middle. For the Knicks, it'll be Jalen Brunson and Mikal Bridges. Front line of Josh Hart, OG Anunoby, Karl-Anthony Towns at center. And speaking of Cat, our George Sedano on Cat's success so far, George, against Wemby.
24: Kesty, he's arguably been the MVP of this series thus far, but the interesting numbers are how he's done against Victor Wembanyama as the primary defender, shooting 62% against Wemby, 54% on contested jumpers. Can Wembanyama change that tonight?
2: It is a big task for Victor Wembanyama, who came alive in that second half and down the stretch in the fourth quarter when the Spurs rolled up 14 consecutive points in the latter half of the quarter, only to fall again, as we have an array of stars. Derek Jeter, the Hall of Famer from the Yankees. See Eli Manning. Of course, Spike Lee is in his normal spot. Tracy Morgan right now next door to our ABC pals. broadcasting the game on TV. Classic uniform matchup. I like this, guys. We got the white home uniforms, Knicks and the orange New York across the chest in numerals, and the San Antonio Spurs, the visiting black uniforms trimmed in silver. Classic look. And we've got Mark Davis, who will officiate his 24th finals game. He's our lead official. John Goble and PJ Curtis Blair is very first as a finals official.
20: Great honor for Curtis. He's done 57 playoff games, but this is number one in the finals.
2: It has been almost 10,000 days since the New York Knicks hosted an NBA finals game, June 25th, 1999. Game three of the finals underway as the Spurs win the opening tip. And we'll bring it up from our left to right as we watch it. Steph Castle works in the front court to Wembanyama up high, dribbling to the right side, Fox. Fox dribbles down to the baseline, gets under the basket, finds Wemby on a cut down the lane in traffic. Pass is tapped away, but Castle comes up to it, finds Fox in the corner for three, missed it, and rebounded by the Knicks. Josh Hart will get it in the hands of Jalen Brunson, who attacks Champagne into the lane. Now fades from the dotted line, just short on the jumper, rebound Wemby. Wemby will give it up to Vassell and back to Wemby. Now Castle coming across the top. Castle using the Wemby screen. Stops in the mid post and fires outside to Champagne. Awaiting our first points, almost a minute expired. Here's a drive. Fox spins, hard spin, fades, jumper in and out. Rebound Towns. Still scoreless, a minute in. Sellout on its feet here in New York City. Mikal Bridges, who came alive in game two. Pass goes over the outstretched arms of OG Anunoby, and it will be a turnover, New York.
20: Tempted to say the teams are a little tight to start.
2: Well, everybody had a tough time getting into the building, all the media and the players as well. Here is Castle getting deep, couldn't get all the way down floor. Gives it to Fox, who drives, lifts for Wemby on the alley-oop flush.
22: But that first paint touch by Stephon Castle matters. It got the Knicks moving on the defensive end.
2: Took the crowd out of the game, at least for the opening 90 seconds. 2-0 San Antonio. And a pass and another turnover this time as Josh Hart was penetrating, looking to kick out, and Mikal Bridges was not there. He'd already gone down low. Two turnovers for the Knicks in the opening 90 seconds. San Antonio with a 2-0 lead. Castle guarded by Hart, working on the perimeter. Brunson jumps out at him. Castle dribbles to the right. Now passes inside Wemby, turns and flushes against Anunoby.
20: Twice Wemby has been down near the rim. That is something we haven't seen a lot of.
2: Third turnover was kicked, but the Knicks keep it, PJ, and down low, Josh Hart with nothing doing, and Wemby clogging the middle, sends it outside. Bridges, corner, Wemby got a hand on it, blocked the shot. What a start for San Antonio.
22: They look nice and relaxed and super aggressive.
2: Castle to Fox on the right. Fox penetrates, cut off by Hart, passes outside to Vassell, and he drains a three as San Antonio scores the first seven.
20: Yeah, I don't know whether they gave the Knicks a turnover that last possession, but they could have because they got it right back.
2: This is Karl-Anthony Towns on top against Champagne. Left side pass Hart, wide open for three. He has struggled from there, but he connects on the triple.
22: And I think that's the first look of Wemby guarding Hart. They gave him all kinds of space. Is this the twist in strategy?
2: Hart was 0 for 5 from three in the first two games. Knicks have their first points down 7-3. Castle on the drive, drives into a double team, got tall, went strong, and puts it in as he's fouled. There was a double team there. And a three-point opportunity coming for Steph Castle.
20: Steph Castle took a hit. I'm going to call it a Euro step. To me, it was a travel in the old days. But he got away with sidestepping from the right side to the left, and then he took a hit. Mikal Bridges tried to block from the backside, and he climbed up Steph Castle's shoulders.
22: And I think you're going to get an uber-aggressive Stephon Castle. Coach Mitch Johnson telling us he's been taking too much time to the cup. Go attack people's chest.
2: He misses, Castle does, on the attempt of a three-point play. 9-3 San Antonio. Coming up on 9 minutes to go, first quarter. The smaller Brunson backing down the taller Castle. Now spins, digs in, high off the glass and in. How about that for the 6-2 Jalen Brunson?
20: About five pump fakes to get that shot off, and then Jalen still had to go real high up on the board to knock it down.
2: Bounce pass intended for Fox with some English on it down the lane, but Fox was grabbed and a Knicks foul. That'll be two on Mikal Bridges.
22: And is that three team fouls already or just two?
2: That is two.
22: Okay. Because the Knicks have gotten themselves into a little bit of early trouble in quarters at times.
2: And Mikal Bridges, who really has played well during this 13-game winning streak, he's going to head to the bench, and you hear the hand for Landry Shamet, who's had golden hands shooting the three ball in the postseason. Inbound to Fox, lost it off his foot, kicks it out of bounds, and San Antonio turns it over for the first time.
20: Yeah, I think he tripped actually on Victor Wembanyama, and that caused him to drop the ball off his foot and kicked it sideways.
2: Knicks trail 9-5, 8:44 to go, first quarter. Karl Anthony Towns holding up high, and Brunson got knocked down to the deck. Offensive foul.
22: I'll tell you what, Stephon Castle giving Jalen Brunson a little of his own medicine. How often do you see Brunson, as somebody's making their way up the floor, step in? He's the master at taking charges. Steph giving a little bit of his own back.
2: A little bit of a right shoulder there by Brunson into the chest of Castle, who sends a pass down floor 40 feet for Wemby, who grabs it right at the cup, steadies, and stuffs.
20: It's a fairly tall guy to lose by the rim. That's the third time he's gotten behind the Knick defense.
2: Wemby's got six. The Spurs lead by six. Brunson is fouled by Champagne on the right side drive. Well, and Julian Champagne will be his first. It'll be side out of bounds, New York.
22: First 4 minutes have not been good defensively for the New York Knicks. The fact that Victor has three restricted area dunks, I mean, they have been crowding him all series. He's lacking a little attention right now.
2: Remember, all his catches early in this series were 15, 17 feet away. He's been right at the rim. Knicks off the inbound. Here's OG Anunoby. Baseline right. Pass on top. Hart sends it over to Shamet for the angle three. Missed it. Long rebound tap controlled by the Spurs. Steph Castle front court penetrates the arc. 8:07 to go, first half, to Wemby. Ball fakes the three. Gives it up to Castle. He'll square for three and he'll connect. Spurs red hot to start game three.
20: This young team does not know what they're supposed to play like.
2: That ignorance is bliss?
20: Yes, it is.
2: 14-5 Spurs. Runner Brunson, no. Whistle on the floor and a foul against San Antonio with 7:51 to play, first quarter.
22: Couldn't be more impressed with a team that's average age is a little over 25 years. The way they've comported themselves through the first 4 minutes. I mean, just calm. They're aggressive. They're making excellent reads. And most importantly, Wemby has settled into the game early.
2: Big, broad smile across the face of Victor Wembanyama as Jalen Brunson hits the first of two free throws. San Antonio with a 14-6 lead after dropping the first two games on their home floor. San Antonio and the Oklahoma City Thunder, PJ, only teams haven't lost three games in a row this year.
20: I'll tell you what, Kesty, though, it's interesting. Jalen's about to shoot a free throw, so it should be quiet, but even when he was not on the free throw line about to shoot, this building is very, very quiet compared to what it was before the game started.
2: Correct. Brunson misses the second free throw. 14-6. Spurs the lead. Steph Castle, ball handling at the top, using the Wemby screen, gets to the left, gets to the free throw line, turns, square, shoots, and connects. 7 of 9 from the field for the Spurs.
20: Would you call that a physical matchup, Stephon Castle and Josh Hart?
2: Indeed.
20: They're just like body blocking each other.
2: 10-point lead. Rookie Dylan Harper grew up across the Hudson River in New Jersey on the floor for the first time. Knicks have it with Shamet on the right side. Baseline drive, takes Wemby through the basket, passes to Hart, tries a three, and hits his second of game three.
22: Shamet has to Nash dribble because Wemby's right there.
2: Wemby took the pass down floor, looked to shoot the three, now drives into Anunoby, off the glass and in, and one. Spurs have hit 8 of 10. They lead by 9, and Wembanyama has a free throw coming.
20: Wemby consciously passed on the three-point shot. He was open. He chose not to. He chose to put it on the floor. Meantime, how strange is this? Josh Hart has made 2 threes for the Knicks. What would this score be like without Josh Hart making threes?
2: Josh Hart shooting 28% for the postseason from three-point land, but those 2 threes keeping him in the game.
22: So after 2 losses, Victor Wembanyama has been the picture of equanimity. Not too high, not too low. Answering directly about his mistakes late. And he's coming out and performing in the face of the pressure. It is great to see a young man respond like that.
2: Just completed a three-point play. 9 points for Wembanyama. 10-point lead San Antonio. And our researchers telling us that's the first time equanimity is ever used in an ESPN radio broadcast. Pass down the baseline. Tipped out of bounds by Dylan Harper. Intended for Anunoby. And that'll bring us to a timeout.
20: That was very close to another turnover for the Knicks. How about Castle and Wemby 16 of the 19 points between them.
2: San Antonio lost the first two at home. They got a 10-point lead on the road at Madison Square Garden. 19-9, San Antonio leads the Knicks with 6:49 to go first quarter. 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Probably in Texas.
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27: Hey, it's Evan Cohen coming up Tuesday. The Knicks are up 2-0 in the NBA Finals and will be playing at home. But will they continue to roll or will Wemby ball out? 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
28: So there's speaking as a dad here. 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
2: 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Mark Kestisher, PJ Carlosimo, Doris Burke, and George Sedano with you. And George is by the Spurs bench.
24: Guys, a lot of confidence on that Spurs bench with this early 10-point lead here in the first quarter. Lots of conversation about defense particularly and pushing the pace off of those misses, guys.
2: Thank you, George. And paint touches, Doris, have been a plenty for San Antonio.
22: Spurs 5-for-6. Victor Wembanyama 4-for-4. His average shot distance through the first few minutes of this game, 2 feet.
2: 2 feet.
20: Yeah, Victor and Steph Castle are 7-for-7. They haven't missed a shot. Meantime, the Knicks have 3 turnovers to start. But let's face it, the team that needed the good start was San Antonio. New York's not going to run away. There's no question about that. But the young Spurs, this was really a good thing for them to get off to this kind of start.
2: Knicks coming out of the timeout. Ball will be in the front court. Deep corner trigger coming for Josh Hart. Hart waiting, looking, still looking. 5-second count on. Bounces it into Ananobi. Ananobi back to the basket, faces up and backs down Castle. Now turns, fades, fires off the rim, and settles in. Ananobi with the bucket. Knicks back within 8 points.
20: OG Ananobi, Doris, is so solid for the Knicks.
2: San Antonio with it. Here's Castle. Drives. Now tries to find Wemby. Makes an extended catch under the basket. Now he tries to turn and wheel, but he steps on the end line, and it's a San Antonio turnover.
20: Yeah, but again, they found him down along the baseline. He didn't make a clean catch, but he's already been open more in this game in the paint than he was in the first two games.
22: Too often they've missed him when he's been behind the defense. Tonight, not the case.
2: Brunson and the Knicks attack the basket to our left. Karl Anthony Towns being bodied by the sixth man of the year, Keldon Johnson. Now Towns will hand it off to Shamet, coming across to the left. Finds Ananobi open in the corner. He shoots a three off the rim, not there. Rebound is collected by Dylan Harper of the Spurs. Harper out ahead to Castle along the right side. San Antonio leads 19-11. 5:55 left in the first quarter. Harper now drives deep, layup good. He's got such a good nose for the game.
22: He splits two defenders. You cannot allow the best driver on the floor to get that kind of opportunity.
2: San Antonio up 10 once again as Jalen Brunson dribbles under the basket and all the way on top, chasing Victor Wembanyama out of the middle. Now he shoots a three over Wemby, missed it off the heel, and the long rebound, Castle's got it. Castle across the half-court line. 5:25 to go. They load up Wemby again, this time mid-post. One quick hop. Lost the handle as he went to the hook. And the loose ball picked up by Brunson. Does not have numbers. Hits Anunoby, though, in the lane. Spins by Castle and slams it home.
22: Great job pushing tempo against an excellent defensive team. The more you can get out and transition and not have to go against a half-court set defense, the better you are.
2: Spurs 21-13 lead on the ball. Harper, right side, Vassell, catch and shoot three. All net for Devin Vassell.
20: Doris, that was a great point. That was why the Knicks were able to score. They beat him up the floor. Wemby lost the handle, and it led to a fast break for the Knicks.
2: Spurs are shooting 10 of 13, PJ. They've got a 24-13 lead, their largest at 11. Working on top, Josh Hart. Back to the basket, free throw line against Castle. Terminates the dribble, and right as he was trying to make the pass, a foul against Keldon Johnson, holding Karl-Anthony Towns off the ball.
22: So they've made the switch. Wemby is, in fact, guarding Hart anytime the Knicks are in a half court, which means a mismatch for Carl. You've got to deliver the ball and punish them for putting Wemby on Hart. Now, Wemby about to take his first rest.
2: Karl-Anthony Towns without a shot attempt so far here in the first quarter.
20: Well, Keldon Johnson and Karl-Anthony Towns were just in a wrestling match, and Curtis Blair finally decided to blow the whistle, and he chose to put the foul on Keldon Johnson.
2: Wembanyama off the floor. Luke Kornet is in defending. Hart has inbound, feeds Karl-Anthony Towns against Keldon Johnson, 20 feet from the hoop, holding, ball resting on his left eye. Now gives it up to Hart. Hart steps back, contested three off the iron high, and grabbed rebound by San Antonio. De'Aaron Fox into the front court. Fox with it on top against Shamet. 11 points for his lead. Left side, Johnson drives hard. Shot contested, not there, but Kornet tips it out. Vassell has it on the perimeter. Outside to Fox, crossing 4 minutes to go in the first quarter. Fox pulls back on a 20-footer, missed. Hart has the rebound. Josh Hart into the front court. Attacking Dylan Harper. Spins down the lane, jump pass to the left. Deuce McBride gives it up to Towns. His left heel so close to that sideline. Now drives on Kornet, wards him off, and puts it in for his first field goal.
22: Uses his right hand to get that defender off balance. Great touch from about 6 to 8 feet.
20: Heck of a move, but he got away with a push.
2: 24-15 Spurs. Harper, an array of moves. Turn, shoots, misses. Rebound, Hart. Three on three coming from right to left. Hart takes on Harper. Puts it off the glass and in. Timeout on the floor. Mitch Johnson as the Knicks are back within seven.
22: Little altercation down below. Josh Hart took a hit from Kornet. Completely accidental. I don't think Josh realized it. He gets up, puts two hands in the chest of Kornet, and pushes him away. And a lot of activity down there now.
20: Yeah, but look at the transition. As soon as Wemby goes to the bench, the Knicks go to the basket.
2: Got a timeout here. Yeah, Kornet, you're right. Doris was going for that ball and just ran right into Hart, who didn't see him coming, but the fuse is lit here at Madison Square Garden. Timeout, 3:24 to go, first quarter. Spurs 24, Knicks 17. 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
2: Mark Kestisher, P.J. Carlson, Adoris Burke, George Sedano, our entire ESPN Radio crew. And Adoris, in between the commercial break, Josh Hart got an unsportsmanlike technical call against him. He actually kicked at Luke Kornet after he went down.
22: It's the appropriate call because, you know, Kornet was really just trying to inbound the ball. He wasn't doing anything out of the ordinary. Hart didn't recognize it. The kick is what got him the unsportsmanlike tech, and then he got up and put two hands in his chest. I don't think they had a choice.
20: No, I think it was a good call, but again, the good news for the Knicks was the reason Josh Hart was down there was he led the fast break and took it right to the rim. Luke Kornet was trailing. There was no Wemby, obviously, on the floor or in the play. When the Knicks have either gotten a turnover or a defensive rebound, they're clearly looking to run and not go against that half-court defense you referenced, DB.
22: Motion's running high, so the Josh Hart play. A screen by Wembanyama made Jalen Brunson very angry. Knicks are running hot, so they're going to get a free throw here off the Josh Hart, but it's something for us to be mindful of because Jalen Brunson got in the face of Victor Wembanyama and pointed at him. So let's see, does it escalate?
2: Anybody can shoot the technical free throw, and Devin Vassell, as you hear the crowd erupting, missed the technical free throw. The Knicks' deficit is 7.
20: Yeah, but Kessie, that was one of the reasons I listed that as a key. Spurs have shot more free throws than the Knicks, but they're not shooting a good percentage. It cost them in game two, and they've missed a couple already.
2: Spurs attacking the basket to our right. 3:15 to go in the first. San Antonio's lead is at 7. Pass to the corner, Harper. His three off the mark. Flying in, Shamet has the rebound for New York.
20: That's the one thing Dylan Harper has not done well in this series, is shoot the three.
2: With Mitchell Robinson on the floor, Shamet topside triple is a miss. Flying in, McBride couldn't get it. Harper beat him to the rebound. Down floor, Fox. Free throw line finds Keldon Johnson on the drive. Shot up and in, Keldon Johnson.
22: He goes right through OG and
20: a collision with OG.
2: 26-17. The lead steadied to 9 for San Antonio. Jalen Brunson on the floor, has it beyond the arc, now drives Vassell, tip of the circle, free throw line to the dotted line, fading one-legger, no good, tipped and controlled by the Spurs. Harper down court, Keldon Johnson. Back to Dillon, who finds Kornet up top, now to Fox, using the screen of Kornet, free from 15 feet, and he swishes it. And just like that, San Antonio's rebuilt the lead to 11, matching their largest of game three. Brunson from the left, circling, dribbling, has Vassell on his hip, now goes baseline, chucks it up at the rim and scores it.
22: Yeah, he's getting to his spots. He's now 2 for 5. He's missed a couple of chippies we normally see him put home.
2: 28-19 as we go under 2 minutes to go. First quarter, Spurs have had the lead from the start. Lost the first two at home. Kornet, great feed to Harper on the dive down, and he throws it home with two hands. 30-19, San Antonio. And now a turnover. Deuce McBride, bad pass. Here comes Keldon Johnson looking to make him pay. Lefty couldn't get it there, and the Knicks recover. Good defense coming back down floor. 30-19, Spurs. OG Anunoby dribbles, gets by Vassell, got fouled by Cornette. Layup attempt not good, ended up on the deck and to the line. Go the Knicks.
22: So OG Anunoby continues to do all the right things. I mean, you think about across these playoffs, near mistake-free basketball, only 7 turnovers across all their series wins, gives you elite defense, now attacking the rim and getting a couple of free throws.
1: He's shooting 56% from the field and 48 from the three-point line. And as you said, playing errorless basketball. He's also rebounding, and he's an above-average defender. Can't do anymore. He's not flashy, but he's extremely, extremely competitive and gets things done. Wemby back on the floor for Luke Cornette. Kessie, that was really a costly miss. Spurs had a turnover. They had numbers in the fast break. Keldon Johnson kind of made a very difficult shot instead of passing the ball, and instead it ends up going the other way, and the Knicks convert.
2: First free throw in for Anunoby. Second one as well. Knicks trail by 9, 30-21 San Antonio. Coming up on 80 seconds to play in this opening quarter of Game 3 of the Finals. From the Garden. Fox to Wemby up high. Wemby dribbles, crosses over on Mitch Robinson, gives it up to Champagne, and the Brooklyn native drills the three from on top.
1: Way too open for the way Julian Champagne's been shooting the ball, and he knows this building. He shot it well when he was at St. John's also.
2: 3-year Red Storm. You know he's been dreaming of a big game at the Garden. He's given San Antonio a 12-point advantage. Jalen Brunson takes Dylan Harper out to the wing on the right, now to the high post. Now spins. Harper stays with him. Brunson chucks it up over him for Robinson. Made the catch. Robinson hassled, and the ball's knocked out of bounds by San Antonio. Only 2.5 seconds on the shot clock.
22: But Jalen Brunson's inefficiencies and tough shots continue.
2: This will have to be a quick one here.
1: Yeah, excuse me, Kesty. They're just contesting everything Jalen Brunson is trying to do.
2: Brunson looking, gets it inside. Mitchell Robinson got fouled late in the clock going up against Victor Wembanyama. And behind him, Champagne tried to knock it out of his hands.
1: I don't know who they're going to call it on. It's a good foul. It's less a good foul if it's on Wemby.
2: And it will be on Victor Wembanyama, his first.
22: I'll tell you what, the Spurs have taken 5 more shots than the Knicks, and a lot of that's the turnovers by the New York Knicks. We talked about them winning the margins, fast break points, second chance points. One way to even that, if you are the San Antonio Spurs, turn them over and get more shots.
2: Always an adventure for Mitchell Robinson, who line drive one. It hopped off the back iron and then pinballed side to side on the rim before going down.
1: That was the loudest cheer so far for the Knicks this entire quarter. How about first quarter? 4 threes made already for the Spurs. They're 4-for-6. They've also got 4 dunks. That's a pretty good combination. I don't care what analytics says.
2: Robinson's second free throw rattles out. No good. 11-point Spurs lead, 33-22. And here comes San Antonio. 2-for-1 opportunity with 35 seconds to go in the first quarter. Bounce to Wemby. He'll take the 3 straight on. Too strong. Rebound New York with 31 seconds to go in the quarter. Outlet Jalen Brunson. Brunson standing dribble just inside a half court. Devin Vassell coming over to defend. Now a switching defense, Champagne on him. Brunson taking his time. Shot clock dips under 10. 15 seconds to go in the quarter. Brunson from the right side. Dribbles down, hops back. 8-footer, missed it. Rebound Wemby. 8 seconds to go in the first. Wemby measuring things. Half court with 3. To the 3-point line with 2. Drives, lost the handle. And that will be the end of the first quarter. San Antonio off to a red-hot start shooting, leading by 11.
1: Victor's got 9. What's impressing me more is the Spurs are defensive rebounding. They've only given up 1 Nick offensive rebound. That's enabled them to run a little bit, and it's enabled them to play half-court defense, which they're playing very well.
22: Jalen Brunson just 2-for-7. Another tough start.
2: Been tough for him throughout the whole finals, except the fourth quarter. Seems to be really good there. End of the first in Game 3. Spurs 33, Knicks 22. 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
2: San Antonio Spurs dropped games 1 and 2 of the NBA Finals on their home floor. They come to New York, sold out, rowdy crowd, first finals game here in 27 years, and all the Spurs did was go up by 11 after 1, 33-22. Mark Hestischer, PJ Carlissimo, Doris Burke, George Sedano, our entire ESPN Radio crew. 11 assists for San Antonio in that first quarter.
22: The Spurs are a different team when Victor Wembanyama is aggressive and in command of the game. He's got 9 points, 3 rebounds, and 2 assists with 2 block shots. His signature is everywhere.
20: Without question, and he's also lost the ball a couple times going up. They've done a much better job getting him the ball in the paint. He had it 2 other times that normally he would have finished, so they got to be really happy, San Antonio, with their half-court offense so far.
2: Second quarter gets underway with the Knicks' Jose Alvarado at the point, attacking the basket to our left. Nice find underneath Ananobi, and a double team sends it to the corner. This is Shamet, rides to the three-point line break. Now finds the floater up and in for Jose Alvarado.
20: Right into Victor Wembanyama. Victor was waiting to see. He thought he was going to U-turn. He just continued and shot the little floater.
2: Coming around the top, pass to Fox. Finds Carter Bryant, the rookie, and he drills a corner three.
22: Boy, there's been times this series looks like the moment's too big. He's too young, but that's a big shot.
20: It's a nice way to start. That will settle you down.
2: 36-24. Knicks trying to cut into the deficit. San Antonio keeps having the answer. Deuce McBride, baseline drive, pass into the corner. Alvarado, overwhelmed by Castle, now tries to get by him. Does on the drive, sends it up top. Tough pass, Shamet's got it. Late clock shot, block. Carter Bryant on the perimeter. Steph Castle comes away with it. 12-point lead and the ball. Bryant, renewed confidence. Baseline right, up high to Victor Wembanyama. Dribbling on the Larry O'Brien Trophy logo. Now on the three-point line, thought about shooting it. Took it away momentarily. Three-pointer Champagne's a miss, and Alvarado has the rebound.
22: Excellent weak side checkout by Shamet, or Castle would have had no board.
2: 90 seconds into the second quarter. Pass to the corner. Ananobi sends it to the opposite corner. McBride. Deuce now steps back. Shot up the box for three is a miss. Carter Bryant pushed, and it's a loose ball foul on San Antonio as Karl-Anthony Towns hit the deck.
20: Steph Castle was trying to deny him the cut originally and then to box him out. He actually got double-teamed. Carter Bryant hit him first. They could have called the foul on Carter Bryant before Steph Castle, which would have made the Spurs, I think, a lot happier.
22: Spurs, at multiple efforts, Kesty, they are taking away the corner threes, so they're able to recover. They've been pounded by the Knicks on corner threes tonight. Great job getting out to contest.
2: They ended up giving that foul, PJ, on Carter Bryant. And now Jordan Clarkson, who celebrated his 34th birthday yesterday, checks in for the first time tonight. Deuce McBride to the bench. Inbound to Towns. Knicks down a dozen. Towns has it. Puts it on the deck. Pass to the corner. Ananobi. Tough shot. Three. Fouled by Castle in the corner. Three free throws coming for OG with the Knicks down 12.
20: That's happened too many times. Steph Castle fouling three-point shooters. And then he's like raising both his hands saying, I didn't do anything. Obviously he did. It was right in front of Mark Davis. And that's a big mistake. Steph Castle, that's not a typical Steph Castle being physical, really working. That's just a lazy foul.
2: That was a lazy put the out. Left arm.
20: Yeah,
2: and pushing.
20: Bad foul.
2: Free throws for Ananobi. First of three is good.
22: I love that Victor Wembanyama went right to Castle after what you guys are talking about. Silly foul. Goes and has a conversation with the young man like, okay, that's one. You can't do that again. You're too important to us.
2: We've noted in the postseason, I mean, Steph Castle is an incredible young player, but still trying to find the speeds, how to back off as the second of three free throws is good for Ananobi.
20: Well, it's much, much better to try and slow him down than to get people to try and play the way his motor runs.
2: It runs high. OG Ananobi, third free throw, good as well. He knocks home all three. Knicks within nine, 36-27 Spurs. 10:14 to go. We're in the second quarter of Game 3 of the NBA Finals here on ESPN Radio from Madison Square Garden. Steph Castle front court against Shamet. Takes him off the bounce, spins into the lane. Shamet got a hand on the ball, but also the wrist apparently, and a whistle from John Goble, our slot official. Foul on Shamet. 10:03 to go here in this second quarter, 36-27. Fans getting a look overhead. I thought Shamet initially had ball, but rode into the arc.
20: He reached across. The problem was he was on the side, and he had to reach across Stephon Castle's left arm to get to his right arm, so he really chopped down hard on the left arm.
22: There, I got him.
2: Yep, Castle yep. will shoot free throws. First one is good.
22: Curious to see when Jalen Brunson gets his second run, what it looks like. Because he has been remarkably inefficient to start games, heroic at the end of games. But it's going to be hard to beat a San Antonio Spurs team if you don't have your best player start to get a little of that Brunson flow and magic.
2: Yep, we've only seen it at the latter stages of games as the free throws are good by Stephon Castle. And, of course, Mikal Bridges, PJ, has been on the bench with those two fouls in the first quarter, 38-27 San Antonio.
20: Yeah, the crowd was really pumped when Landry Shamet came on the floor, but Mikal Bridges was unbelievable in games one and two.
2: Towns tried to get a shot. Wemby's in his way. Now they go to Alvarado, drives against Wemby, rises over the big man, knocks it home, and a whistle as Karl-Anthony Towns ended up on the deck in the middle of it all.
22: Love that Alvarado's going right at Victor Wembanyama. He knew he's guarding me in 17-foot space. If I determine when the race stops, meaning I decide to pull up and shoot that pull-up jump shot, Wemby's still in retreat. He's trying to stay with me on the drive. Nice touch by Alvarado.
2: That foul's going to be on Carter Bryant off the ball while the shot was in the air.
20: Again, they want him to be physical, but not this way. Don't put a guy on the line when they already scored on the possession. Karl-Anthony Towns will get the free throw. How about Jose Alvarado? He's taking a page from the Alex Caruso book. Just attack Wemby.
2: Karl-Anthony Towns, the one free throw. Good. 38-30. Knicks down 8. 9:40 left in the first half of Game 3. Stephon Castle brings it across. Bridges back in the game. Karl-Anthony Towns defending, and Castle goes right by him and lays it in. Nobody could check Stephon Castle that time.
22: They go horn set. He rejects a screen and goes right down the left lane line.
2: Castle's got 11. San Antonio back up double digits, leading by 10. Towns spinning dribble, gives it up to Ananobi on top of the arc. Rides with a left hand into the lane, pass into the corner. Clarkson catch and shoot. Three's good for Jordan Clarkson.
20: How about Mike Brown? Brings Jordan Clarkson out of mothballs and he steps right up.
2: Clarkson was 2 for 14 in the postseason from 3. That gets the Knicks to within 7. De'Aaron Fox, right side Castle, wide open 3. Rattles off, no good. Rebound Ananobi. 8:50 to go in the first half. Jose Alvarado using a screen up high. Picked up by Carter Bryant. Now a pass to Towns just inside the arc. Towns has the smaller Fox defending. Takes him off the bounce into the lane. Forces it up and in.
22: And barks at De'Aaron Fox like, fella, you are not big enough. That's the first aggressive downhill drive we've seen from Cat.
2: He's only taken two shots. He's made them both. The Knicks trail by five. Castle getting through the lane. Lost it. Turnover San Antonio. Pass to the wing. Tipped by Ananobi, but he chases it down. Nobody's got him. He wheels. Takes the three and drills it. Knicks within two. Timeout San Antonio.
20: Cannot turn the ball over again.

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2: Hey, it's Evan Cohen coming up Tuesday. 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
6: 8-0 Knicks run. They trail the Spurs 40-38. 8:12 to go first half from Madison Square Garden. It's game 3 of the NBA Finals. Mark Kestisher, PJ Carlissimo, Doris Burke, and George Sedano's by the Spurs bench.
7: Guys, Victor Wembanyama and Julian Champagne were talking to young Carter Bryant, telling him to make sure he does the smart things, to stay within the details. Then Mitch Johnson came in there and told them, guys, we got to do a better job of communicating on both ends of the floor. We'll see how that transpires here now moving forward.
6: Appreciate that, George. And Doris, all this happening with Jalen Brunson on the Knicks bench.
8: Well, think about it. Despite the heroics at the end, they were minus 10 with him on the floor in game 2. They still win it. And give his teammates a ton of credit here. This Alvarado lineup with Clarkson and Mikal and Karl-Anthony Towns, it feels like they've changed the game, PJ. Well,
9: they certainly have changed the game, and they've also changed the bench points right away. Clarkson and Alvarado, the thing that was impressive about Alvarado, both of his, he drove the ball one-on-one and took it right to Wemby.
6: Well, Anthony Towns had that driving bucket and a steal as well to set up transition play. Here comes San Antonio out of the timeout. Their lead is down to 2, 40-38. Dylan Harper at the point, bounces it for Castle, immediately defended by Josh Hart, well beyond the three-point strike. Shot clock hits 8. Castle looking for Wemby, and a whistle off ball as Cat was grabbing from behind. Whistle on the Knicks.
8: They are starting to get more physical, though. Oh. Every time Wemby cuts, that second defender and Karl-Anthony Towns are leaning on him, PJ.
9: He was bear-hugging him. I'm actually surprised because he was holding him for about 4 seconds, and I think Mark Davis finally realized, if I don't call this, Wemby's never going to catch the ball.
6: Towns picks up his first personal inbound. Wemby's got it. Drives, Towns, dotted line, turns, puts his left shoulder into him, can't get any farther. Rises, shot, spins on the rim as it circled twice, no good. Outlet Alvarado. Knicks were down a dozen. They're down 2, a chance to tie or take the lead. Alvarado, pass to Hart on top of the arc. Sends it in the corner, Bridges. Now to Clarkson, back to Hart. They work it around left side Alvarado. Now to Cat, who fades, a one-legged kick-out jumper, no good. Rebound contested, Wemby's got it.
9: Yeah, I think he made that shot tougher than he needed to, Karl-Anthony Towns. He had a smaller defender on him.
6: Here's Castle on the drive against Hart, gets by him, muscles it up and puts it in for the 4-point lead.
8: Boy, his physicality and route to the cup. You can hit Castle, you're not going to knock him off his path.
6: 13 points for the second-year man from UConn. He knows this building well. Alvarado with it inside a half court, under 7 minutes to go in the first half. Alvarado dribbling in the left corner, now comes around the three-point.

0: an arc. Wemby's on him. Takes the three over the big man. Missed it. Rebound. Loose ball foul. Dylan Harper was not in position as Bridges went for the board.
1: Wow. He was facing him. I wasn't sure they weren't going to call that on Mikal Bridges. That's a strange call to me. Dylan Harper's face, he reached out. That's why he got in trouble. Reached out with two hands and put him on the jersey. He just held his hand straight up in the air. It would have been a no call or a foul on Mikal.
2: Alvarado goes out, gets a hand, as does Mitchell Robinson. Back comes Brunson.
0: Wembanyama to the bench. Fourth team foul against San Antonio in the second quarter.
1: It's still 6:48 to go.
0: Inbound to Towns. Immediately attacks Luke Kornet and takes him right to the rim. Scores it. Knicks down two. Champagne against Brunson. Gets free throw line. Left side pass. Harper squares for three. No good. Weak side. Clarkson with the Knick rebound. Jordan Clarkson, former sixth man of the year, into the front court. Now a dribble across the top. Now inside the arc. Down the lane. Nearly lost it. Saves it near the baseline and passes out. His pass tipped by Harper. Out of bounds it goes. It'll stay with the Knicks.
1: Dylan Harper's 1-for-9 from the three-point line in this series. It's one of the few things he's not done well, but he's still shooting the ball with confidence, but I'm not so sure that's the shot the Spurs want.
0: 6:19 on the clock. Knicks have trailed from the start. Have a chance to tie it. Interior pass. Kornet bats it away from Towns. San Antonio coming to our right. Harper thought about penetrating, works it over to Steph Castle. Against Jalen Brunson. Inside the arc, cuts to the right, double team, nowhere to go. Outside Harper, 10 to shoot, takes the three, missed another one. That popped in and out. Contested rebound, last touch by the Knicks, out of bounds.
2: Kornet putting enough pressure on Karl Anthony Towns on the weak side to get that possession for his team.
1: And there's a reason Dylan Harper's open. I think the Knicks are kind of defying him to shoot the ball right now.
0: Shoot it till he makes it. Inbound Spurs. Vassell juggled it on the baseline and taken away by Jordan Clarkson. Oh, but he turned it over on an outlet. Castle has it. Castle 1-on-3 got hit. Puts it up and scores. Oh, a terrible sequence for the Knicks and a chance for three for Castle.
2: I think you got to lift Jordan Clarkson. I know he made the three. He had the too much dribbling on one possession, almost turned it over, then turns it over after making a quality defensive play. They're keeping him on the floor. OG coming in for Cat.
0: Cat picked up his second foul, headed to the bench. 5:53 to go in the half.
1: Castle is similar to Brunson in that he attacks the rim and then comes to like a 2-foot jump stop. The difference is then Jalen starts with all his up and unders and he creates some space. Steph Castle, after he comes to a 2-foot stop, starts bumping people, knocking them out of the way. That time it was Karl Anthony Towns. He does convert the and one for a three-point play.
0: He's got 9 in the quarter as Brunson attacks, gets deep, high off the window, throws it up and in. Typical Brunson.
2: He's had a couple of tough makes.
0: 45-42 Spurs. Here's Harper now getting aggressive. Inside, he scores.
1: Yeah, he might not make threes, but he can finish at the rim, Dylan Harper.
0: 47-42, San Antonio. Clarkson on the drive. The blow by on Champagne, and he puts it in.
2: That's why he's on the floor. He's a scorer by nature. I need to pipe down about who needs
1: to
2: play.
1: Guess what? That was not good defense by Julian Champagne.
0: Castle in a crowd again, muscles it up and in. Stephon Castle with another bucket, and Mike Brown wants a timeout. 18 for Castle in the first half.
2: I don't know how he makes that shot. I mean, he is crossing over the defender. It feels like the guy's draped all over him, and somehow Castle, under incredible duress, loses the basketball and still puts it home. Incredible.
1: I don't know what Mike's going to say to his guys other than tackle him before he gets inside the foul line, because they're fouling him underneath, and he's still finishing.
0: 5:10 to go. We're in the second quarter of Game 3. Spurs 49, Knicks 44. 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
0: Behind 18 points from Steph Castle, Spurs 49, Knicks 44, 5:10 on the clock, second quarter from the Garden, Mark Kestisher, PJ Carlissimo, Doris Burke, and downstairs to George Sedano by the San Antonio bench.
14: Guys, in light of Stephon Castle's aggressiveness, Mitch Johnson told his team, guys, I'd rather you guys be aggressive and make mistakes than not be aggressive at all. That's been the message here in the huddle.
0: Paint points big both ways.
2: So Castle is 5 for 5 in the paint. Remember what Mitch told us. I want them driving the car fast, knowing they're going to crack it up. But how about the paint by both teams, PJ? San Antonio 13 for 19 in there. The Knicks 12 for 16 inside.
1: Both attacking the rim, no question about it. Knicks 6-0 second chance points. They're uncanny the way they finish. When they do get an offensive rebound, they do such a good job finishing.
0: That instant analysis brought to you by eBay. Millions of finds, each with a story. eBay, things people love. Knicks out of the timeout, down 5, just crossed 5 minutes to go in our first half of game 3. OG Anunoby off the bounce into the lane. Wemby's there, passes out. Here's a drive, Hart. Left side pass tip, but Clarkson comes up with it. Into the corner, repositioned Anunoby. 3 to shoot. Steps back, takes the 3, drills the 3. 2-point game.
2: Boy, their ability to hit those late clock 3s is impressive.
1: OG Anunoby's got 15 points, and as usual, in a very efficient manner.
0: Here's Dylan Harper on the drive. It is blocked out of bounds, and Anunoby doing it on both ends of the floor.
2: This guy is an absolute two-way force for the New York Knicks. You want to talk about clarity and role definition. That's OG Anunoby.
0: Has a championship ring but never played for the Raptors that year. Is the inbound three-point catch and miss by Champagne. OG was injured that year in Toronto. Knicks still haven't led the entire game. Here's Brunson for the lead. He gives it to him, a three-pointer from the right. Knicks 50, Spurs 49. And this sold-out crowd watching a finals game at venerable Madison Square Garden, first time in 27 years, loving it. Wemby passes to the left, Champagne back to Victor, steps back, takes the three, and answers with a triple of his own.
1: Yeah, that's only his second field goal attempt of this quarter after San Antonio did such a good job involving Wemby in the first quarter.
0: 52-50 Spurs, 3:45 left, second quarter. Brunson holding on the Knicks logo, the longer Vassell defending. Anunoby comes to set the screen. Now going to his right side, Brunson again, Champagne to the free throw line. Fades to the left, jumpers off the front rim. Ball's tipped, who got it last? They'll say Hart. It'll be Spurs basketball.
1: Four threes this quarter for the New York Knicks. That's really been a big factor, that and the fact that they're not turning the ball over the way they did in the first quarter.
2: Looks like Karl Anthony Towns is getting set to check back in. They're not going to let him in here, or are they?
0: No. Looks like they will not.
1: Didn't get there quick enough.
0: Just got his warm-up off, but here come the Spurs left to right. 52-50 San Antonio, down 2-0 in the finals. Fox penetrates the arc, lobs for Wemby, goes up with a right hand and crushes it with a slam dunk.
2: I mean, that's a mismatch, right? Small is on him, just throw it high.
1: He did, and all of a sudden they're involving Wemby again, which is a really good idea.
0: 4-point Spurs lead. OG Anunoby tried to pass. Wemby deflected it. San Antonio comes away with it. Leading by 4, Wembanyama behind the back to Harper. Wide open 3 try is a miss and a foul underneath. Brunson ended up on the deck.
1: Guess who?
0: Aaron Castle, the linebacker.
1: Yep.
2: And he's slow to get up. And the way he reacted, it almost feels like it, you know, he's in some pain. I want to say
1: this could get upgraded.
2: Yeah.
0: Right now, Brunson looked like he was reaching toward lower back, but now he's being helped up by Anunoby and Hart. His father, Rick Brunson, one of Mike Brown's assistant coaches, kind of twirling his fingers, say, you better go look at this.
2: And they're going to. I think Mark Davis heading to the table right now.
0: We're going to look at the ABC replay. Well, right now, Mark Davis is in my way. But, yeah, that was a hard shove by Castle.
1: Yeah, Jalen sold it a little bit, but I do think it'll get
7: upgraded. We'll review this foul to see if it meets the criteria for a flagrant foul.
1: Yeah, there was not near the contact that Jalen Brunson made it look like, but I think still enough to get the upgrade.
0: And by trying to sell it, and he takes a ton of charges, he landed, I wouldn't say awkwardly, but as soon as he hit the ground, he kind of reached back toward that lower back.
1: Well, that and the fact that he hit him square in the chest. Jalen Brunson drew 29 charges in the regular season, number one in the league, and they've already called one flagrant on the Knicks against Josh Hart, so you know this is going to be upgraded.
0: Mark Hestischer, P.J. Carlissimo, Doris Burke, George Sedano with you. Game 3 of the NBA Finals. Here's our lead official, Mark Davis, about to crack the microphone.
7: Upon review, it's been determined that there was no unnecessary contact, and none of the criteria of a flagrant foul present themselves, as there is no wind-up with the speed, no impact, and no follow-through. This is a common foul. There's no penalty for 2 shots.
0: So this crowd disagrees?
2: Respectful disagreement. I did think it was borderline. And Jalen, I will say at the start of the play, he takes his 2 arms and wraps his arms around Castle's waist. And I wonder if that had an impact. And as you said, Peach, he sold it very hard.
1: No, he did a really good job selling it. But I'll tell you what, the more times I watch the replay, the more times I am surprised that they did not upgrade it. It would have been an easy upgrade. Let's put it that way. I don't think the Spurs coaches or fans would have been upset. They would have said, well, that was a little too much contact.
0: But that foul did put San Antonio over the limit, so Brunson will shoot free throws here.
2: And interesting to note, there's been a lot of discussion about would they go to the 3-guard lineup. Well, Fox, Harper, and Castle all on the floor together here as we get under 3 minutes.
0: First free throw is good, and that was critical in the game 2 comeback that eventually fell short.
1: Mitch Johnson yesterday, when we talked to him, he talked about they need to be better in the margins. But one of the margins he was talking about was closing quarters. It's 3 minutes to go. Spurs have essentially dominated this first half. Now the Knicks have climbed back within 2. They got a chance to take control of this, which would be very disappointing for the Spurs.
0: PJ knew that free throw was going in by Brunson because it is a 2-point game. Well done. 54-52 Spurs. 2:53 clock moving first half. 2-hour right. Castle's entry pass tipped away and stolen by Cat. To Anunoby, lost it, but Hart picks it up. Drives by Castle and scores it on the lay-in. We are tied.
2: I'll tell you, when Josh Hart gets a step, even half a step, I love that he goes right to the cup. It's never hesitation.
1: Careless turnover by Steph Castle.
0: Double-figure scoring by Josh Hart. He's got 10. Wemby with it on the perimeter. In a little quiet second quarter. Gives to Fox. De'Aaron drives. Step-back baseline. Jay is good, and the Spurs take the lead right back.
1: Spurs absolutely need De'Aaron Fox to be an offensive weapon to win this game.
0: 56-54 San Antonio coming up on 2 minutes to go in the second quarter. Brunson on his horse through the lane, stops outside Hart, quick pass right side Anunoby. Wemby closes. Anunoby drives by him and flushes for the tie.
2: We've seen that multiple times. Wemby's got to go out to the corner on a long close, and OG says, I got you right where I want you, and drives him to the cup.
1: OG's 2-for-3 from downtown. They know they better close on him.
0: He's got 17, tied at 56, minute 40 to go. Pass to Wemby, quick spin turn, missed the layup off the glass, but got the whistle. as John Goebel calls the Knicks foul, and Wemby will shoot a pair and try and untie this one. That's two on OG Anunoby.
1: That could be significant. Kind of got his legs tied up with Wemby. Wemby spun to the baseline, and he kind of catches both his legs between the right leg of OG Anunoby. Again, I'm calling that borderline call, given it all the contact that we've seen.
2: What's interesting on the other end on the OG drive is how close Wemby is getting to him on the close. With the 94-inch reach, now I'm not saying short close because of PJ's point, he's too good a shooter, but with that reach, he could close a little more square and a little bit shorter.
1: You're right.
0: Close His shorter, angle was a little off.
1: Close shorter.
0: Missed free throw by Wemby on the second attempt after making the first. 15 in the first half for Wembanyama. 57-56 Spurs.
1: Third miss from the free throw line for the Spurs.
0: Downs takes Castle down to the baseline left. Had doubled momentarily. Passes out. Brunson with it. Nice ball fake on Castle. Still sends it outside Hart. Wide open three attempt. Drills another one. How about three triples for Josh Hart?
2: Wow, big time cuts. They are not in his zip code, and Josh is saying, I'm here for it.
0: Knicks lead by two, 59-57, a minute to go in the first half. Castle on the drive, spins aggressively, winds up a shot missed from the right. Knicks clear it and come the other way. Hart to Brunson. Brunson dribbles on the arc, 50 seconds to go. Now we'll pass to OG Anunoby. Corner drive, sends the pass along. Hart's got it to Brunson. Lefty three, pass Wemby, yes! Jalen Brunson hits the three, Knicks lead by five.
2: Ball moving. I mean, it's a .3 reaction and it's the next pass.
0: 37 seconds to go in the half. Knicks with a big close to the first half right now as Fox tries to answer, misses on the baseline, rebounded by Cat.
1: Darren Fox tried to get the 2-for-1, unable to finish. Just what we talked about, though, is happening to the Spurs again.
0: Brunson with it, and about 6 seconds different. Shot clock and first half clock. Here comes Brunson on the drive against Castle. Stops, inside pass Towns, waits for Wemby to go by. Wemby falls awkwardly on the whistle and the foul against Towns, and Wemby helped to his feet. 9.6 to go in the half.
1: Really effective finish by the Knicks down the stretch. 6 3-pointers here in the second quarter. OG Anunoby set the tone early. Jalen Brunson really got on track when he came back into the game.
2: Took them a little while to settle into the game, the New York Knicks. You knew it was a matter of time. That run a year ago, Kesty, to the Eastern Conference Finals, the disappointment of losing that, all of that burnishes your ability to play through adversity. They did in the first quarter, and look where they are now.
0: 9.6 seconds to go, first half. Karl Anthony Towns, slow start, but has had a pretty good second quarter. 6 of his 8 points coming here. The Knicks have a 63-57 lead. And now the former Spur, Jeremy Sochan, coming onto the floor here with 9.6 to go. We haven't seen him in these finals. Played his first 3+ years with San Antonio, came over.
1: Knicks do not have a foul to give, but they are going to pick up full court, I'm sure. Try and make the Spurs work to get it up and get a comfortable look.
0: One more free throw coming for Towns on its way and good. 64-57 New York. 8 seconds to go in the half. Fox hits half court. Fox pass to Wemby. Wemby ball fake on the three. Drives Towns. 1 second to go. Fades. Fires. Missed it. What an end of the second quarter for the Knicks, who trailed by as many as 12 points here in game three and have the lead by 7 at the break.
2: Consider the stretch where the game turned. Brunson was actually on the sideline. Alvarado and that group did a magnificent job changing the tempo, and then Brunson comes back in, the more settled player. What a finish to that second quarter.
1: Excellent second quarter by the Knicks, particularly down the stretch. Their defense took hold. San Antonio went ice cold from the field, and again, those margins that Mitch Johnson talked about has come back to bite the San Antonio Spurs.
0: Knicks score 42 in the second, hit 6 of 9 threes. and close the quarter on a 10-1 run. Knicks 64, Spurs 57. We're at the half of the Garden. Let's go to Jim Baskwell, Corey Alexander in the studio with the AutoZone halftime report.
15: All right, Mark, thanks so much. You might recall end of the second quarter, game two, 12-4 run for the Knicks to go up four at the break here. 8-0 run to go up seven at halftime. 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Coming up next in the AutoZone halftime report, Corey Alexander joins us as we take a look at the first half from Madison Square Garden. 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
15: Jim Baskwell back on the AutoZone Halftime Report. We are at the break of Game 3 of the NBA Finals. Spurs came in having dropped the first two on their home floor, needing to get on the board here tonight. And San Antonio got off to a fast start, fueled by their big man.
0: Wemby took the pass down floor, looked to shoot the three, now drives into Ananobi, off the glass and in, and one. Spurs have been 8 of 10. They lead by 9, and Wembanyama has a free throw coming.
1: Wemby consciously passed on the 3-point shot. He was open. He chose not to. He chose to put it on the floor.
15: Yes, let's get joined by Corey Alexander from Madison Square Garden. And Corey, 4 of 4 from the field for Wemby. His team was up 33-22 after one. The average distance of those makes 2 feet. I'd say that's the start you wanted to see from him, right?
24: That's absolutely the start you want to see from Victor Wembanyama, putting the pressure on the Knicks to defend him in the painted area, which is extremely difficult to do.
15: In the meantime, the Knicks got things flowing in the second quarter, fueled by OG and Hart.
0: Ananobi, three to shoot. Steps back, takes the three, drills the three. 2-point game.
2: Boy, their ability to hit those late clock threes is impressive.
1: OG Ananobi's got 15 points, and as usual, in a very efficient manner.
0: Here's Dylan Harper on the drive. It is blocked out of bounds, and Ananobi doing it on both ends of the floor.
15: OG Ananobi for the New York Knicks, 17 points, 5 of 6 from the floor. Josh Hart gave him 13 points, 5 of 6 from the floor. How important was that duo, Corey?
24: It was very important. We understand that role players play better on their home floor, but for both those guys to have a combined 30 points in the first half, and more importantly, combined 5 of 7 from beyond the three-point arc, the Knicks are difficult to beat when they've got their wings playing like such.
15: Knicks make a run end of the opening court half.
0: Knicks still haven't led the entire game. Here's Brunson for the lead. He gives it to him, a three-pointer from the right. Knicks 50, Spurs 49. And this sold-out crowd watching a finals game at venerable Madison Square Garden. First time in 27 years, loving it.
15: We'll call that three and lead your bowl play. The game brought to you by 5-Hour Energy. 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Knicks made up a double-digit deficit again. Corey, end the half on a 10-1 run. Why is this a theme in this series?
24: San Antonio continues to turn the basketball over, not valuing each and every possession, especially as you get it late in halves, and it hurt them in this second quarter throughout this game. A 10-1 run by the Knicks to finish the half.
15: Yeah, and a 7-point deficit for the Spurs here in Game 3. Coming up next in the AutoZone Halftime Report, we'll take a look at the second half keys with Corey. 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
15: Jim Baskel back on the AutoZone Halftime Report with the Knicks lead. The Spurs 64-57 at the break. The 42 points most in a finals quarter since 2021. 23 points without a turnover when Karl Anthony Towns got a front court touch. Back with Corey Alexander. Corey, simple. How do the Spurs win this game?
24: The Spurs have to play with poise. You got to take care of the basketball, not continue to give the Knicks these easy opportunities in transition. Right now, it's only a 9-5 advantage for the Knicks and points off turnovers. However, a 7-point game for the Knicks. So when you consider that, they're giving away points and allowing the Knicks to be able to score easy offense in transition.
15: Both stars, Wemby and Jalen Brunson, each with 15 points halfway through. Coming up next on the AutoZone Halftime Report, the second half from Madison Square Garden. 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
15: Again, the Knicks put up 42 second quarter points, the most in a finals quarter since 2021. It has them up 7. Start of the third quarter from Madison Square Garden with George Sedano, Doris Burke, PJ Carlesimo, and Mark Kestisher.
0: All right, Jim, thank you very much. Yeah, and in 21, that was the Milwaukee Bucks, who were down 2-0, ended up coming back to beat the Phoenix Suns. These are the Knicks, Doris, who have the 2-0 lead coming home. San Antonio had the double-digit lead for a bit, but the Knicks kept working it down and down, and what a flourish to end the half.
2: So they settled into the game, and look at the margins we talked about to start the broadcast. 9-0 in fast break, 6-0 in second chance, plus 6 from the three-point line, plus 5 from the free-throw line. And for the first time, PJ, San Antonio went to the five-man on Josh Hart. He delivered with 3 of 4 three-points.
1: Yeah, Josh Hart was really good, 5 for 6, but three different Knicks have stepped up. OG Anunoby's been good both quarters. He's got 17, 5 for 6, 2 for 3, 5 for 5. I mean, he's doing a little bit of everything. Jalen Brunson struggled early. bounced back. Second time he came in, he was much more settled. He looked really good. Wemby was kind of the opposite. His numbers are good. He had a very dominant first quarter, not as good in the second. San Antonio's defense just wasn't good. New York Knicks shot 58% for the half, but they were 14 for 19 in the second quarter. That's 74%. They were 6 for 9. They made 6 threes in the second half. Dylan Harper keeps taking threes. He was 0 for 4. The three-point shooting in the first quarter was a big plus for San Antonio. It hurt them in the second quarter.
12: We came on the air about a couple hours ago speaking about how important tonight was for San Antonio. It feels like how this second half starts now is of utmost importance for Mitch Johnson's team.
2: I mean, PJ said it. You know, no teams come back from 3-0 down. Plus your will to fight in game four on the road. Obviously, distinctly different. Stan Van Gundy used to talk about that all the time. You go down 3-0 and you're on the road in game four, it's lights out. They've got to find some composure. Turnovers start to mount. A lot of fouling. The Carter Bryant minutes didn't go well. He might be a little bit too young to play in here, but you've got 24 minutes with your season pretty much on the line.
1: Yeah, they only had one turnover in the last couple of minutes. That was by Steph Castle. They've only got five for the game. Bigger Knicks have seven. That's led to 9 points. But I'll tell you what, some other Spurs have got to step up. De'Aaron Fox has got to give them more offense. There's no question about that. Wemby needs a very special second half. And I think either Devin Vassell, Julian Champagne, some of the others, Josh Hart, no one expected him to do that. I don't know if he scored in game two, Josh Hart. And now he leads them in the first quarter.
2: Going to start the half with a turnover here, Kess.
12: Yeah, that was Brunson trying to get it to OG Anunoby. It was a tough pass, kicked it out of bounds, turnover to open up. Yeah, Josh Hart, it was a struggle for him offensively. He had all of 3 points in the finals, 1-for-9 shooting, 0-for-5 from three, and delivered 13 in the first half of game three.
1: I'm looking at his game two. He had no points. Zero points.
12: Here's Fox to Champagne on the drive. Goes to the left-hand layup. That's how we open up quarter number three here in game three.
2: Brunson had a long way to close. He was sinking into the paint. Champagne attacked.
12: 64-59. Knicks the lead. Third quarter just underway. San Antonio needs a win. It's a virtual must-win as the ball got tapped out of bounds by Wemby. Knicks will keep it. No teams come back down 0-3 in the NBA.
1: Well, we said Julian Champagne is one of the Spurs that needs to get on track. He's been Mr. First Half. That basket there was the first time he scored in the second half of a finals game.
12: Great point. Now the Knicks going to turn it over again. Karl Anthony Towns trying to pass to Brunson. Going down to the baseline. Bad pass. Turnover. Spurs will try to answer. Trailing by five. Steph Castle passes right side Wemby on the arc. Now he drives against Towns. Wards him off once. Goes to the baseline. Towns stays in front. Pass across Champagne. Good look at a three. Hits it. And he's fouled by Brunson. Champagne a chance at a four-point play.
1: Well, the Spurs have solved what you do to start a quarter. There's no question about that. Now they got to figure out how to finish a quarter if they're going to win a game.
2: If you're the New York Knicks, you've had two turnovers. You had a young team, maybe not on the ropes.
1: Oh, they were on the ropes, DB.
2: Yeah.
1: You're right.
12: This might have been a reckless closeout as well. Mark Davis just went to the microphone because Champagne went down and looked like he had a little pain as Jalen Brunson might got underneath his spot on top of the foul.
2: I do think it's going to be a reckless closeout precisely because he's in his landing area and Champagne turns his ankle pretty good. And, you know, listen, you've got to protect the shooter. Champagne basically his right foot steps on the back of Jalen Brunson's leg and turns significantly.
1: But, DB, back to your point that I interrupted you. You were starting to make the point.
2: Yeah.
1: They had the young team. They were on the ropes.
14: Replay has determined that this closeout was reckless, and therefore Brunson will be assessed a flagrant foul, penalty one.
2: And So reckless closeout, two turnovers. You want to trifle with a young team that never goes away. You had a chance to punch him right out of the gates here. You didn't do that. So it's all these little 2-3 minute clips. Everybody thinks about the end game score. What are you doing in these moments?
1: Well, they're going to let him back in. San Antonio doesn't need a lot of help because they play regardless of the score. They play the same way. But they're going to let them back in right away a lot more quickly than we might have anticipated here in the third quarter.
2: What is it, 60-something seconds?
12: Yeah,
1: exactly.
2: I can't do math.
12: 66 seconds. And the San Antonio Spurs have the first 5 points of the third quarter. Julian Champagne will shoot the tech. That was on the reckless closeout and flagrant one on Jalen Brunson. Champagne misses back iron. Grew up across the East River in Brooklyn.
1: Free throw shooting has been a big problem for the Spurs. These two teams are too evenly matched to let points get away from you on the free throw line.
12: Another technical free throw coming for Champagne. That one he hits. 64-63, and it'll be Spurs basketball after the flagrant one. Two shots and possession. Champagne, as PJ pointed out, had not scored in the second half, and well, he's helped spearhead this 6-0 run to start the third for the Spurs. Spurs look to take the lead. Castles all alone. Left side three-point break. Missed it off the iron. Rebounded by Ananobi. Outlet to Brunson into the front court. Knicks looking for their first points of the second half. Back to the basket against Castle. Cuts under the basket all the way through. Finds Ananobi on top of the arc with 10 to shoot. Back to Jalen Brunson. Right side Hart. Right back to Brunson. Shot clock at 5. On the perimeter. Hassled by Champagne. Crosses to the right. Gets inside. Leaner on its way is a miss. Brunson got his own miss. Turns and scores.
2: Great job sticking near the rim. And Josh Hart sticking his nose into the action creates enough of a miscue for the San Antonio Spurs.
12: 17 points for Brunson. 3-point lead. Here's a 3-pointer miss by San Antonio. And Champagne rebounded by the Knicks. Hart rides into the front court, passes to Ananobi, who strides into the lane. Nobody's there, goes up and flushes. Easy two.
2: Too easy. That's a breakdown defensively. I mean, OG going to the cup. Somebody got to step in.
12: 68-63 Knicks, 9:39 to play in the third. Fox off the bounce in the lane, got up in the air, got hit. Continuation shot, no good. De'Aaron Fox, slight limp as he heads to the free throw line.
1: Second chance points continue to be a strength of the Knicks and a major issue for San Antonio. 8-0 second chance points.
12: This will be De'Aaron Fox at the free throw line. You guys talked about Fox needing to step up. Just 2 for 6 in the first half with 4 points, and he hits the first of 2 free throws.
2: And I like that move for this reason, Cass. He got downhill, and he could have pitched to the strong side corner shooter. But maybe trying to get himself going, draw some contact, now sees it go through the basket.
12: Well, two of them to go through as the Spurs trail by 3. 68-65 Knicks, 9:30 on the clock, third quarter. Brunson against Castle. Castle in front of him every time Brunson turns. Went left, tried to go right. Now turns, and Champagne, a switching defense, has him to the three-point line. Brunson, left-hand, crafty dribble, gets through, has 3 defenders in his way. Bounce pass for Carl Anthony Towns, couldn't get it, and it's a turnover. The other way, Wemby hits Vassell, throws it toward the rim as he's fouled. That will be 2 free throws for the San Antonio Spurs.
1: Borderline take foul there by Josh Hart, but I think a good play. I don't think they're going to call it a transition take, but both of these teams struggle so much against the other team's half-court defense that when they get a turnover or a defensive rebound, they cannot wait to run down the floor.
12: This will be Devin Vassell at the free throw line for the Spurs, and his first one is good. 7 points for Vassell, a chance to draw San Antonio within one. Crowd quieting down momentarily. Thunder sticks. Activated to the left behind the glass as Vassell looks and connects on the second free throw. It was the Knicks by 7 at halftime. Their lead is 1 as they bring it up with 9 minutes to go in the third. Mikal Bridges has Castle all over him. Stopped his dribble. Now goes to Ananobi on the left. OG will step back. Wemby comes out to defend. Pass to Hart, shot clock at 6. Now to Brunson, and a whistle and a foul on the other end is going to go against, I believe, Wembanyama, as OG Ananobi ended up on the deck. That will be a foul on Wemby.
2: And Wemby's trying to get the back bench to look at it. He feels like he was pulled down. But they're not going for it. Looks like the Knicks are going to inbound this.
12: Second foul on Wemby, 8:50 to go in the third. Left sideline inbounds comes into Ananobi. Cleared out left side, off the bounce. Wembanyama coming over to help double team, cuts him off. On top, Brunson with five. Brunson bounce pass to Bridges, turn, sends it over to Hart, his three off target. It ricochets off the rim and the Spurs have it. Fox into the front court. Fox with a left-hand turn against Hart. Fox deep, got knocked around by Cat, and a whistle late against the Knicks, bailing out San Antonio.
2: Wow, but what is this foul going to be on the board?
1: I think they're going to call it out of bounds.
2: Mikal that will be the maybe call. Stepping on the end line,
1: yep,
2: as he's making contact with the ball.
12: That's the second time we've seen Fox a little bit gimpy out of play. Inbound Spurs, Champagne has it at the top. Now Castle on the left, drives into Hart, finds Fox, left corner three off the mark. Two Knicks there, and Hart takes it away from his longtime teammate Jalen Brunson.
1: Knicks shot the three, San Antonio shot the three so well in the first, but not now.
12: Brunson leaning in, twisting, gets fouled, and the ball goes in. Somehow that ball made its way to the rim. And down it goes, a chance for three for Jalen Brunson.
2: So his name's on the back of the jersey. Because of the contact, it looks like he shoots it with three quarters of his body turned with his back to the basket. Incredible that he gets it off without coming down. That is a sick shot.
12: And that's what talent evaluators couldn't see when he was coming out of Villanova. All of us. I mean, his balance, his craftiness, three-point play, Brunson.
1: You wouldn't try that shot in horse.
2: Right.
1: Not only did he try it, he made it, and he was fouled.
12: 20 points for Jalen Brunson. Knicks restore a four-point lead. Wemby, right of the circle, lifts and connects on a 16-footer.
1: When he squares up and takes his time, it looks like he's virtually automatic, although truth be told, he had a really good look at the end of game two.
12: I was just going to say, game two, I thought he had that look. Now, De'Aaron Fox, another whistle and a foul against him guarding Karl-Anthony Towns off the top. That's three on Fox.
2: Karl tried to make a rip-through move, okay? And the matchups here with Karl at the top of the key, you got to get close enough on the rip-through. He just reaches over.
1: I don't know whether the players have not adjusted or the referees are calling it tighter, Kesty. We got three team fouls on both teams, and there's 7:43 to go here. Hopefully they'll both adjust, they being the players and the officials. We don't need this many stoppages.
12: Side out of bounds, Knicks have it. Brunson with it, coming across the top. Jumping out at him, Keldon Johnson defending just onto the floor. Brunson gets by him, puts up a tough shot, and missed it. Wemby secures the rebound. Ahead to Dylan Harper, rushing into the front court. Pass to Vassell. His three is good, and the Spurs have taken the lead. 72-71 San Antonio. Vassell got in the passing lanes and nearly picked off a left side pass from Hart. Tipped it out of bounds.
2: Numbered break the last time. Three on one. OG, the lone man back, tries to make that three a tough shot, but just he had so much distance to cover.
1: Devin Vassell has not missed. He's three for three from downtown.
12: San Antonio has outscored the Knicks 15-7. To start this third quarter, they've retaken the lead, down two games to none on the road. Inbound OG against Vassell. Ananobi penetrates the arc, hops back, deep two. Yes for OG Ananobi.
2: Man, how tough has that guy been? A little crossover pull.
12: 7 of 8 from the field, 21 for Ananobi. Knicks take the lead back by one. Spinning in the post, Keldon Johnson, whistle, and two free throws coming. As he couldn't get his shot to go, the sixth man of the year will shoot a pair. Jalen Brunson picks up the personal. That is his third.
1: And the team's fourth, Cast. You said two free throws coming. There's a lot more free throws around the corner coming.
12: 7 minutes exactly to go here in this third quarter. This is how this series has been, right? Both teams have had double-digit leads each way. We've had back and forth. We go as Johnson misses on the first free throw. And unfortunately for San Antonio, that's been a storyline too, PJ, with the missed free
1: throw.
12: That's
1: a storyline. It bit them in game two, and they are digging themselves a hole right now. New York Knicks don't need any help. You can't miss free throws against them.
12: Fifth missed free throw tonight. Make it six. Keldon Johnson misses both. Knicks hold on to the lead, 73-72. 6:55 on the clock as Brunson works the half-court offense. Holding at the half-court line against Castle. Now the switching defense has Vassell, but they're virtually the same. Long and shifty. In the corner, Hart. His three is good. How about Josh Hart in game three?
2: Wemby wants to sink into the paint, knowing he can try to close on Hart. He's killing them.
12: fourth three-pointer tonight. Castle on the drive, a little D-cell step, missed the layup. Knicks have it, leading by four.
1: They crossed the basket and just missed it on the left side.
12: 6:23 to go, and another turnover. This time Brunson trying to fire a pass on top to Ananobi. That'll bring us to a timeout. Josh Hart was 0 for 5 in the NBA Finals through two games. PJ's 4 for 6 tonight so far for the Knicks in the lead.
1: He was unbelievable in game one. He set a record, led both teams in rebounds, assists, and steals. He doesn't score in game two. This looks like, what was it, game two of the Eastern Conference Indeed. Finals when he lit up the Cavaliers.
12: Knicks 76, Spurs 72, 6:21 to go. We're in the third quarter of game three. 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
12: From Madison Square Garden in New York, Knicks 76, Spurs 72, 6:21 to go. We're in the third quarter of Game 3. Mark Kestisher, PJ Carlissimo, Doris Burke, George Giordano, our entire ESPN Radio crew. The Spurs down 0-2 in any series, first time since 2018. And PJ, let's take it back to your keys before the game even started. Spurs three-point shooting and free-throw shooting, it's coming to bear.
1: What? The Knicks lead the playoffs in both categories. They're shooting 47% from three and 87% from the free throw line. Spurs are hanging in. They're shooting 40 from three, but it's not enough. And they're shooting 63% from the three-point line, or from the free throw line. They're going to lose the game again on the free throw line.
2: And the Knicks, 11 turnovers, giving up 17 points off. Imagine the Knicks lead if they were less careless with the basketball.
12: 11 turnovers, and it is counted for 17 points.
1: Couldn't be more sloppy than they've been. I mean, very lackluster start by the Knicks to the second half, but this is the group that got them going again. When they went to the bench in the first half, the bench group got them going.
12: Here's a lob over the top. Wemby made the catch in traffic. The tip-in goes. I think that was Dylan Harper who ended up scoring the bucket.
2: Yeah, the pass a little behind him because the Knicks were crowding Wemby.
1: Because they're bodying him. They're not letting him just stand there and jump up in the air. Really good defense. They got away with it because of Dylan Harper.
12: Knicks lead by two, 76-74. Brunson coming across the left, pulls from 18, missed the shot, rebounded by the Spurs. Down two with 5:45 to go in the third. Looking to make a run. They go to Wemby. Jump pass from three to Keldon Johnson. Waits patiently and puts it in for the tie.
2: Really good job by Wemby. He could have easily taken the shot. He had clearance with his release point, but the easier shot to Keldon.
1: But he's up in the air. He sees the teammate makes the pass.
12: 76-76. Knicks with it. Hart at the right elbow. Back to Brunson. 5:20 to go in the third. Brunson against Castle. Cutoff. Out to Hart. Josh Hart having himself a gain. Hops back to the left. Shoots. No good this time. And Wemby has the rebound for the Spurs. That is rebound number six for Victor Wembanyama.

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1: Four fouls on Jalen Brunson at the 4:29 mark to go here in the third.
2: That's big because Jalen Brunson has come a lot. And I'll tell you what, virtually everyone, there's a lot of switching going on by both of these teams, but virtually every one of Jalen Brunson's baskets against Stephon Castle have been physically earned by JB.
1: Dylan Harper's first free throw, PJ, barely got there to the rim and fell forward.
3: Clarkson and Alvarado coming in the game. Jalen Brunson, obviously, with the four fouls, takes a seat, as does Josh Hart. Now, remember, this is the unit that had some success in turning how the game felt in the first half.
2: Absolutely turned it.
1: San Antonio had a 12-point lead early in the second quarter, and this unit on the floor at times in that quarter, as you pointed out, helped wind it down that time. Much better effort by Harper, who ends up burying both. Spurs lead by three, 81-78, 4:20 left in quarter number three. Jose Alvarado, pass across the top to Shamet. Shamet defended by Vassell. He's about 15 feet beyond the stripe. Now drives, got a whistle and a foul called. And now Shamet, a little chest bump with Vassell, who gets called for the foul.
3: Both guys clapping, neither giving an inch.
2: Little chirping.
3: Love the physicality, both ends. Shamet going to have a conversation with Mark Davis.
1: That is the fourth team foul against the Spurs. This will be side out of bounds for New York.
2: Comes Cat.
1: I thought when they brought in Cat with this unit and
3: yes,
1: Mitchell Robinson out, that completed this five-man unit for the Knicks.
3: You need the floor spacing that Cat provides and the offensive threat that he provides.
2: Well, his eyes get big when he sees Luke Kornet, too. He just goes right at Luke Kornet every time.
1: Kornet and Cat set up in the high post, getting to inbound. It's Alvarado to Karl Anthony Towns. 12 to shoot, 4:10 to go in the third. Back to Alvarado, takes two defenders with him. Now drives into the lane. Bouncer goes through the legs of Clarkson, recovers, shot clock at three. Clarkson turns into the lane, forces it up, missed the shot, chased down his own miss, and puts it in.
2: Second chance points.
1: 81-80, Knicks back within one. Here's Fox driving to the top of the arc. Left side, Vassell, 3:47 to go in the third. Fox to the right side, Johnson tries to drive the baseline, cut off by Shamet. Back Shamet down, whistle and a foul on Shamet. And they are over the limit. More free throws for the Spurs.
3: So first of all, Shamet takes a very square approach and cuts off the drive and makes Keldon play through his chest. But that's exactly Keldon's game. It's what he wants to do.
1: Free throw attempts, 11 and 12 in the quarter for the Spurs. And Keldon Johnson, PJ, missed a couple earlier.
2: Yeah, he did, Kess, and didn't look good missing them either.
1: First one from Johnson. That would look much better. All net. San Antonio with a two-point lead. One more free throw to come.
2: 3:40 still to go in this quarter. Both teams now in the bonus, and neither of these teams are going to back off defensively. So there's going to be some bumping and some free throws.
3: Well, this feels a little like the moment where you were calling for the Spurs to close the quarter. They had, you know, gained some momentum. Another missed free throw.
1: Keldon Johnson splits the pair. 12 free throw attempts in the quarter for San Antonio. Just one for the Knicks here in this third. 82-80, and a whistle off the ball. I think they're going to get Luke Kornet.
2: Wow.
3: So
1: it was
3: bonus.
1: Off ball with Carlin. Or did they get Keldon Johnson out?
2: I thought
1: that
2: he put up two fingers, although we're so high, Kesty, I can't see.
1: It was on Keldon Johnson.
2: Yep.
1: That will be his second.
3: Bonus, though, for the Knicks now. Yeah. OG gets a couple of free throws.
1: 82-80 Spurs, 3:31 on the clock. Ananobi had himself a terrific first half, and that free throw gives him 22 points so far here in game three.
3: And he couldn't be any more efficient, Cast. He's 7 for 9 from the floor, 2 for 4 from three, and 6 for 6 from the foul line.
2: Four boards, an assist, and a block shot. Other than that, just a run-of-the-mill game.
3: Yeah.
1: Missed the second free throw. Dylan Harper.

0: has the rebound. Spurs keep the lead, 82-81. Chanda defense here at the Garden with 3:20 to go. Here's Dylan Harper driving on Karl Anthony Towns. Got deep, flipped it up, and scored against the veteran big man.
1: He scored against him. He scored right in his mug. He just turned, shot the ball, almost reached his hand next to his ear to finish the shot.
0: He's got 12. Cat drives on Fox, puts it up, missed it, tapped in the air. Cornette comes away with it for the Spurs, who lead by three with 3 minutes to go, third quarter. Keldon Johnson drives into traffic. Cat gets there, takes it away from him, blocked the shot, and then picked up the loose ball. Up ahead they go, Alvarado into the lane, flips it up off balance, no good, rebound Harper.
1: It's Johnson telling him to keep running. Keldon Johnson's the one that's got to settle down.
0: Dylan Harper starts from the right, now drives Anunoby down low, short jumper off the heel, missed. Cornette got the offensive rebound and got yanked to the floor. Hit the back of his head on his way down, apparently, and a foul against the Knicks.
1: Shamit's raising his hand. Does Karl Anthony Towns have a couple of fouls? Because he's raising his hand like, call it on me.
0: Towns
1: call it on
0: does Kat. Have two, yeah, and right. Still has two. Shamit picks up his third. That'll bring us to a timeout here at Madison Square Garden. Much to be decided in Game 3. Spurs 84, Knicks 81 with 2:33 left in the third quarter. 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
0: 2:33 to go. We're in the third quarter of Game 3. The San Antonio Spurs lost the first two at home and right now on the road have an 84-81 lead over the Knicks for Madison Square Garden. Mark Kestisher, PJ Carlosimo, Doris Burke, George Sedano, and an array of stars. You could hear a big hand for Eli Manning being shown on the big screen right now, the former Giants quarterback. And of the big professional sports teams, the Giants Super Bowl win in 2012, the last of the New York championships. Let's go downstairs to George Sedano.
9: Guys, both Mitch Johnson and Sean Sweeney of the Spurs and their coaching staff telling the guys they love the confidence they're playing with defensively. But to PJ's point, they were emphasizing we got to do a better job of rebounding to eliminate the second chance points.
0: And Doris, those points off turnovers continuing to haunt the Knicks.
10: I thought they came out with some casual passes early. In this third quarter alone, the Spurs have 10 points off Knicks turnovers.
1: The Knicks have been sloppy. Some of them caused by you know, nice overplays. There was three or four where they just turned the ball over with careless passes. It's one thing to give it up against really good pressure. It's another thing when you're making unforced errors. And I thought a number, DB, of the Knicks' turnovers have been unforced.
10: Especially out of the gates. I thought they gave up that lead too quick with a little bit too casual play. Enormous 233. Who closes the quarter better?
1: Amen.
0: Luke Kornet hits two free throws for San Antonio. That doubles his point total from the first two games of the finals. 86-81 San Antonio. 2.5 minutes to go in the third.
1: San Antonio 2014 lead in bench points. Kesty for a change.
0: Carl Anthony Towns gets Kornet off his feet. Now hops back. Sends it to the corner. Here's the drive by Jose Alvarado. Opposite corner, Shamit. His three is through the net. Two-point game. Spurs still lead.
1: You knew that was going to happen eventually. Landry Shamit knocks it down.
0: It was 0 for 3 from deep before that make. 2 minutes to go here in the third. Steph Castle from the three-point line gives it up, gets it back. Now drives to the top of the post, sends it out left side. Harper on top, Champagne straight on three, and straight through the well by Julian Champagne.
10: That play started, though, with a great screen set for Castle to get that offense humming a little bit.
0: Spurs have four in double figures now. Five-point lead, 98 seconds to go in the third. Jordan Clarkson from the left against Kornet, takes the big man inside, flips it up, front rim, falls off. Carl Anthony Towns, offensive rebound, and puts it in.
10: That second chance points P just talking about.
1: 14-4, New York.
0: Knicks within three, 89-86. Spurs with it, 118 to go in the third. Back to Champagne. Topside three off the rim twice, no good. Rebound corralled by the Knicks. Alvarado sends it out to Shamit. We're about to cross the one-minute mark to go here in the third quarter. Towns on the left. Towns double-teamed. Towns harassed. Now ducks under. Castle and Kornet all around him. Finds Clarkson free throw line, four to shoot. Clarkson harassed. Backs up, takes a three, and makes one. Huge triple for Jordan Clarkson.
10: Late clock three under duress. Again for the Knicks.
1: Terrible offensive possession. All's well that ends well.
0: Ties the game at 89. 38 seconds to go in the third. Dylan Harper from the right. Step back three. Answers. San Antonio back in front.
1: Dylan finally makes a three, and it's a two for one on top of that.
10: That young man, boy, he is steady.
0: 13 points for Harper. 92-89 San Antonio. About 9 seconds difference, shot clock and third quarter clock. 10 to shoot. Mikal Bridges drives, squares free throw line, jumper swishes. Knicks within one. 92-91, last shot belongs to the Spurs if they want it. 9 seconds to go. Harper deliberately gets it into the front court. Now gets a high pick from Kornet, drifts to his right, shoots the three, no good. Tipped, rebound loose. Knicks have it. Quarter ends, and we go to the fourth with San Antonio leading by one.
1: They finished the both teams finished the quarter well, but I'm jumping on the rookie. Dylan Harper, a pull-up three, is not what they needed to finish this quarter.
0: We go to the fourth in New York. Spurs 92, Knicks 91. 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
0: Fourth quarter time, game three of the NBA Finals. Spurs down 2-0 to the Knicks, but lead New York 92-91 as we hit the fourth quarter. Mark Hestisher, PJ Carlissimo, Doris Burke, George Sedano, thank you for listening wherever you may be on this Monday night. A game at the Garden, a finals game for the first time in 27 years. It has lived up to it so far, and we've still got at least 12 minutes to go.
1: Yeah, the Spurs, big third quarter, 5-for-10 from the three-point line, 10-for-14. 14 free throw attempts, but only at 71%. It's not good enough. They're right there again. They've been there in every game. It doesn't seem it, but they've been right there. Again, fourth quarter has belonged to New York last couple minutes each night.
10: The good and the bad for the Knicks, they really hit the offensive glass, got 8 points in that third quarter off of that, but they also had the four turnovers and cost themselves 10 points by the Spurs.
1: Yeah,
10: who has the cleaner quarter here?
1: San Antonio, one turnover in the third quarter.
0: Young Spurs will have possession as we open up the fourth quarter. Heading from our right to left, De'Aaron Fox at the point.
1: Wemby and Karl Anthony Towns bear hugging each other.
0: Castle has it. Wemby comes up to set a screen. Castle floats it toward the rim. Wemby got held and a whistle in the lane. Going to go on Cat, I believe, and that would be his third personal foul.
1: Well,
0: it is.
1: It was a pick and roll, and Wemby tried to get to the basket, and Karl Anthony held on to him. Again, Kesty, these two teams are impossible to officiate. They are both so physical defensively, and they do such a good job. It starts with the body. Sometimes they do reach in.
0: Inbound to Castle, had it poked away. Fox comes up with it, shoots a three, missed it. A rebounding foul, and it's going to go against New York. That was Keldon Johnson who had position inside.
10: Yeah, Mikal Bridges, weak side blast, trying to deal with the physicality. This is Keldon's specialty, right? Like,
1: yep.
10: Just mixing it up in the paint, trying to create possessions.
0: Tough game for Mikal Bridges, who got ticketed with his third foul. Another lob for Wemby. Grabs and flushes on the 30-foot pass from Steph Castle.
10: This is exactly how they built the lead in the first quarter, getting him at the restricted area.
0: 94-91, Spurs. Three-pointer missed by Hart. Weak side offensive rebound, Shamet. Reloads. Hart, who comes around the other side. That's Jose Alvarado, who missed that shot and had it from that side. Now to Mikal Bridges. Drives down to the baseline right. Had it poked away and out of bounds by De'Aaron Fox.
10: 3 seconds on the shot clock, so wherever this is entered, you've got minimal time to get a good look.
1: But another possession, Landry Shamet comes up with the offensive rebound. Possessions keep mounting up for the Knicks.
0: 3-point game, San Antonio the lead. We're just 53 seconds into the fourth quarter. Bridges looking, as Doris pointed out, three to shoot when they get it in. Into Clarkson, turns, contested shot, missed, never got to the rim. Clarkson tried to draw the foul, none given. Down floor, Wemby. To the baseline, Fox, who circles in, shot runs into Clarkson, foul on the Knicks with 10:56 to go here in this fourth quarter. It's going to be on Alvarado, his first, and Fox is going to shoot a pair.
1: Mike Brown's looking at the big screen. He's not looking at his assistants in the second row. I do not think we're going to see a challenge.
10: Be interesting to see how long Jalen Brunson sits here. Minute 4 seconds have elapsed. He remains on the sideline.
0: Jalen Brunson has 20 fourth quarter points so far in the NBA Finals. 13 big ones in game one in the comeback win. De'Aaron Fox right here will shoot the free throws early in this fourth quarter. Third team foul against the Knicks, and we're only 64 seconds into the fourth.
10: And you don't want to have this go to, you know, 6, 7, 8, 9, 10-point lead if you're the Knicks. You got to, this is a big trip up the floor here.
1: Maybe that's what I was going to say. That's the answer to your how long Jalen Brunson's going to be on the bench. How long this score stays close.
0: Fox hit both. 5-point lead, San Antonio. Alvarado gets it to Clarkson. Behind the back dribble, but he lost it. Fox takes it away. Fox against Clarkson. Tried to hit the trailing Johnson. Tipped by Bridges out of bounds as Alvarado went diving into Celebrity Row. And I think he ran into the former mayor, Bloomberg, down on the baseline there. And I think he's all right.
1: I'll tell you what, that was a fast break gone astray right there. San Antonio's lucky they came up with it. De'Aaron Fox did a 360 in the middle of the lane. He thought he had Keldon Johnson, but good hustle back by the Knicks almost created the turnover.
10: Bloomberg took the shot.
0: I was going to say he took
10: the
0: charge.
10: Looked like he was hit by Lawrence Taylor.
0: It's not often like you just see a face in the crowd and you automatically know their name, but
1: you think they'll look,
0: anybody in that front row.
1: You think they'll look at it and maybe upgrade the hit?
0: Spike Lee says it's good to touch the wood unless you got an NBA player barreling at you. Here's Wemby, free throw line, pass behind him, tapped out of bounds. He had nowhere to go, got fortunate. Shamet.
1: Yeah, he got very fortunate. Shamet tried to intercept it. If Shamet hadn't touched it, it was going directly out of bounds. Spurs have almost turned the ball over twice this possession.
0: 12 to shoot on the inbound to Wemby at half court against Towns, who backs off. Wemby gets to the three-point line. Towns re-engages. Pulling back. Wemby had Towns closing out nicely. Pass to Fox. His three, no good. Rebound, Castle. Offensive board. One on three, and it poked away. And the Knicks come away with it. That was Josh Hart who was able to take that one away.
1: Good defensive possession by the Knicks. Steph Castle has not scored in the second half.
0: 96-91. Spurs still up five. 10 minutes to go. Bridges from the right wing. On top of the arc. Shaded by Keldon Johnson. Crosses to the right, drives, pass to Shamet in the corner. Fade away, tough three, never got to the rim, and San Antonio comes away with it. Pass up at half court, Keldon Johnson to Fox in the paint. Outside Wemby, thought about stepping into a three against the much smaller Alvarado. Gives it up to Castle, his three on its way, another miss by Steph Castle.
10: Wow, Cat gave him a cushion because he was anticipating the drive.
0: Pass in the corner, open Shamet, his three is a miss. Flying in, Hart couldn't grab it. Loose in the corner, Fox with a save and a tough pass along the baseline. Out to Keldon Johnson, 5-point Spurs lead. Pass to Wemby, off balance and knocked down to the ground as he tried to make the catch. And that is four team fouls on the Knicks. And we're not even 3 minutes into this fourth quarter.
1: Wow. I don't care how much the Spurs are struggling from the free throw line. If they start marching to that line now, it's going to be a tough quarter for the New York Knicks.
10: Here comes Jalen Brunson.
0: Yep,
10: and Mitch Robinson going
0: to
10: check back in. Jose Alvarado going to dap up Jalen Brunson.
0: 9:18 to go here in this fourth quarter. Brunson is in. Knicks have yet to score here in this fourth quarter. San Antonio only has 4 points on the board, but it's 96-91 Spurs. On the inbound to Dylan Harper. Harper left side pass, Champagne. Drives, float shot, short, rebound New York. This will be Bridges into the front court. Knicks down five. Dribbles against Castle. Mitch Robinson setting a screen. Now going to the right side. Bridges lifts. His shot not there tonight. Rebounded by Harper.
1: San Antonio is not taking advantage of the Knicks' struggles right now.
0: Harper against Shamet. Free throw line to the left corner. Champagne waits for traffic to clear. Great find underneath on a pass to Keldon Johnson, who scores to put the Spurs up seven.
10: Great read. Champagne short armed the last time he drove the closeout. Now makes the nice next pass.
0: Brunson dribbling, two-man game with Robinson, keeps it on the dribble, now ducks in on the seal, missed the layup. Robinson, though, there to tip it in.
10: Well, that felt like a big bucket for New York.
1: It certainly was, and once again, it was the second chance points by the Knicks.
0: 98-93 Spurs. Wemby from the left, on top Castle, quick pass to Harper. His three, no good, too long, and a rebounding foul against the Knicks. Loose ball foul New York with 8:10 to go on Mitchell Robinson.
10: A they're getting a lot of these whistles, San Antonio, in this quarter here.
1: They certainly are, and Dylan Harper's slapping himself on the hips. I mean, he's been struggling from the three the entire series. I just think that the young guy has got to show a little bit better shot discipline.
0: It was actually Mikal Bridges who was behind the player who got called for the foul, got underneath him, and that's now four on Bridges. Wemby goes to the line. Victor Wembanyama, 24 points working, make it 25 as he hits the first of two.
10: So here comes Deuce McBride for Shamet. And OG Anunoby looking over at Mike Brown like, who am I replacing? He's going to check in for Bridges.
0: Victor Wembanyama, one more free throw to come. 8-10 and eternity on the clock as the San Antonio Spurs down 2-0 after losing a couple of tight ones. They had the lead, 2 minutes to go in each. Could not close, and with that free throw from Wemby, it's a 7-point Spurs lead.
1: Zero team fouls so far by San Antonio.
0: And a quick foul as Brunson. There's one, PJ. Brunson, yeah, coming across the top. Steph Castle, a little touch foul there.
10: You hear the crowd reacting that there's finally one going against San Antonio.
1: Absolutely.
0: PJ, your lifelong New Yorker, that's a Bronx cheer.
1: Yes, it is.
0: Of that borough.
1: We're in Manhattan, but that was a Bronx cheer.
0: All five boroughs, all of the tri-state area, and Knicks fans all across the country and the world dialed in here. Here's Brunson. Pass to Hart. Corner three. No good off the rim, and Johnson has it for San Antonio. Spurs 100, Knicks 93, 7:50 to go in game three. Wemby's going to pull for three, hits it, and he's fouled. Mitchell Robinson got in his landing zone as well. Wemby on the deck and a chance at a 4-point play.
10: He's sort of laughing because he falls on his backside. He's in a little bit of pain. This is why you train with the Shaolin monks in the summertime. Put yourself through some physical, grueling challenges.
0: The Knicks apparently are going to challenge here, PJ.
10: Because he got pushed into it. Keldon Johnson, I think, maybe uses his left arm to push Mitchell Robinson into the shooter.
17: New York has called a timeout to initiate the coach's challenge on the foul assessed Robinson.
0: Mark Davis, our lead official.
1: This could be big just one. As big a call as, remember when Mike Brown challenged and OG Anunoby was
0: That's
1: fouled?
0: Right.
1: In the left corner in San Antonio. Mitchell Robinson either saw, I don't know why he would be trying to sell that. I'm surprised. Keldon Johnson's strong. I can't believe, I'm not so sure. Looking at that angle, I'm not so sure it was.
0: We'll find out on the other side. Right now, San Antonio, the points are on the board. 10-point lead pending. 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
22: 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But will they continue to roll or will Wemby ball out? 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
0: Huge, successful challenge by the New York Knicks. It was ruled Keldon Johnson pushed Mitchell Robinson. And so it's an offensive foul. The three-pointer is wiped out. No three for Wemby. Spurs lead goes back to 7, 100-93 over the Knicks with 7:46 to go. Downstairs to George Sedano.
9: Guys, and on the Spurs bench, Mitch Johnson telling his team, hey, let's not worry about the offensive end. We're good over there. We got to focus on defense. We got to make sure we get those rebounds.
0: Mark Kestisher, P.J. Carlissimo, Doris Burke, George Sedano with you from Madison Square Garden. Another big, successful Knicks challenge, coaches challenge here in the finals. Brunson coming across the top. Now he's going to drive inside the arc. Euros his way to the lane and lays it in. Fourth quarter, Brunson time, and Mitch Johnson says, no, no, no, we're going right to break. Another timeout.
1: Yeah, they basically had a break before, but he knows he's got to settle his team down. San Antonio has missed an opportunity now. To be fair, both teams have struggled. The Knicks started out 1-for-8. San Antonio 2-for-8. They had a chance to really put some distance between them and the Knicks, and they did not do it.
0: And the Knicks now are only down 5. Timeout at the Garden, 7:31 to go. San Antonio 100, New York 95, and this is the 2026 NBA Finals on ESPN Radio and the ESPN app presented by Gusto.
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0: Mark Kestisher, P.J. Carlissimo, Doris Burke, George Sedano, our entire ESPN radio crew, as it looked like San Antonio on that Wemby 3 had a 10-point lead. It was taken away on a coach's challenge, and the Knicks struggling to shoot here in this fourth quarter.
10: Jordan Brink gets a raise after this series because of the challenges, but yeah, 3-for-10 from three. And Landry Shamet, who's been like 67%, he's 1-for-6 PG. He's had a couple of open looks, actually quite a few.
1: Yeah, he's had really good looks. And Jordan Brink, you're talking about, he's a back row Nick assistant coach who's in charge of the challenges, and he has just had a monster challenge in this game.
0: With their weight in gold, San Antonio out of the timeout. Fox, clean look for three, is a miss. Long rebound, Wemby couldn't get it off his fingertips and out of bounds. Nick basketball.
10: Yeah. They're going to review this right away. You know, I think they're going for the proximate foul, or they believe, because Wemby started twirling his finger. So it'll be interesting. Do they win this challenge?
0: The Knicks are at a successful challenge. I think they're looking at that proximate foul. You're right. Carl Towns had reached back and had locked the shoulder.
17: San Antonio's called a timeout to challenge the out-of-bounds decision that was awarded to New York.
0: That's our lead official, Mark Davis. And the assistant coaches, Doris, have gotten so good. Everyone gets very well at figuring out, I don't want to say unintended consequences, because you want to challenge out-of-bounds plays, but now it is who has the good eye to see what may have been a foul that was as a result of it.
10: There's enormous pressure on these guys. You have like a split second in this instance. That play happens so fast, and if they don't get that challenge in right away, now you got to trust Wemby, because he right away starts twirling his finger, but just tremendous job.
0: 7:12 on the clock. The ball did go off of Wemby, but it looked pretty clear from a number of angles that we saw that Karl Anthony Towns reached back with the right hand, got underneath the top of the arm and the shoulder and grabbed. And we'll see if the officials, also Scott Foster, is back at the replay center just across the river in Secaucus, New Jersey, helping out get all these angles.
1: Mark Davis, who's reffing this game. Mark Davis is number two in playoff games ref to Scott Foster. He's number two in finals games ref to Scott Foster.
17: The replay official has determined it is a proximate foul to the out-of-bounds decision as Towns grabs Wimby's arm. Therefore, this is a loose ball foul. Wembanyama will shoot penalty for two free throws.
0: Fourth foul on Cat, and result, two free throws coming for Victor Wembanyama. 26 points, 7 rebounds, 5 assists for Wembanyama so far tonight, and a chance to extend this 5-point San Antonio lead. You want to talk about a test for a young team.
10: Oh, my
0: Madison
10: goodness.
0: Madison Square Garden, yeah. Down 0-2 with a 5-point lead and 7 minutes to go.
10: Tell you what, you got 7-12, and the way they have comported themselves all night, have they had some tough stretches? You bet. They've not defensive rebounded again, but boy, they hang tough every single night.
1: Even if it's 3-0 at the end of tonight, the Knicks will be the first to tell you this is some competitive team they are lining up against.
0: Wemby's first free throw is good. We talk about Jalen Brunson's fourth quarter points. Coming into this game, Wemby had 21 fourth quarter points in the series, and you could add 8 more so far here early in this fourth quarter.
10: And they started the half very much the way they started the first half, which was getting him at the rim. Much better job not missing Wemby at the cup.
0: Two free throws good. Victor Wembanyama has 28 points, 9 in the fourth quarter. San Antonio leads by 7. 102-95 coming up on 7 minutes to go. Dylan Harper defending Jalen Brunson on 10 feet past the half-court stripe. Shot clock at 12. Clock goes under 7 minutes to go in game 3. Now making his move. Staying in front is Harper of Brunson. Switching defense. Pass to OG. Gets to the free throw line. Fades. Jumper. Rattles home for OG Anunoby.
1: OG Anunoby has been the man for the Knicks tonight.
0: 24 for OG. Knicks once again within 5. 6:35 to go. Fox dribbles to his left. Brunson will defend. Fox now crosses to his left, gets through the double, and lays it in with a burst of speed.
10: He had a split defender. He hits him with an inside-out dribble. That got that interior defender leaning.
0: Fox has 10. All the San Antonio starters are in double figures. 7-point spread. San Antonio leads. Brunson, dribble handoff, turning, shooting a three-pointer. Deuce McBride misses. Harper has the rebound. And into transition, 1-on-2. Turns his back to the basket on the left. Had it blocked by Anunoby.
1: Of course.
0: Down floor, Karl Anthony Towns rises for three, missed it short against Wemby. Long offensive rebound, Brunson got the whistle, pumps it in, and a chance for three.
10: Wow, another offensive rebound, opportunistic by Captain Clutch. I didn't like the last two shots by the Knicks. I thought they rushed threes. But if you don't finish the possession, PJ, the Spurs are killing themselves.
1: Well, not only that, we talk about how Wemby always goes over to, you know, console or tell his teammates, forget about it. Went over to Dylan Harper. Dylan Harper made a bad decision.
10: Yeah.
1: They had the ball in the lead. Fast break. He tried to take it over OG Anunoby. Not a good decision. Knicks come back and score, of course, on second chance points.
0: And Jalen Brunson in the fourth quarter. Three-point play complete. He's got 25. Knicks are down four. 104-100 Spurs.
1: Still 5-2 in team fouls. Five fouls committed by the Knicks.
0: 5:50 to go on the clock. De'Aaron Fox heating up, lifts for Wemby, guides it toward the rim, and is able to put it in off balance with the left hand.
10: His coach said, we can't miss him when he gets behind the defender. He did just that to Karl Anthony Towns.
0: 30 for Wemby. The Spurs up six. 5.5 minutes to go in game three. Brunson had it tipped, chases it down in the corner, jump, heady play, bounced it off of the defender, Vassell, and out of bounds.
1: 7 seconds on the clock. They're going to inbound it at half court. Mitch Johnson looking at his bench. They may
0: did
1: challenge.
0: Did he think Brunson stepped on the sideline? Is that what he's arguing, or did he think it was a foul?
10: They're trying to slow. They're trying to get a sub in to decide whether to challenge.
1: They did get a sub in. Curtis Blair made a mistake.
0: They inbounded
1: the ball. Curtis Blair made a mistake handing him the ball. They had a player at the table, and he reported in. Curtis Blair should have never given him the ball to inbound.
0: They blew the play dead after the inbound. Curtis Blair in his first game as a finals official.
1: Mistake. Big mistake.
0: 5:23 to go. San Antonio 106. Knicks 100. And they're going to award it to the Knicks after that play right by the far sideline where Jalen Brunson was able to knock the ball off of Devin Vassell.
1: And the Spurs evidently decided not to challenge.
0: Landry Shamet will inbound. Knicks down six. Lead the finals. Two games to love. Inbound Anunoby. At the top, hops back, takes a three, no good. Another long Knicks offensive rebound. Out to Shamet for three, no good. Tip to the free throw line, and Champagne clears it for the Spurs.
1: Finally a defensive rebound.
0: Here's Fox driving down, fading right. 10-footer missed, rebound by Brunson. 106-100, San Antonio. Brunson lost the handle, Champagne takes it away. Spurs coming from right to left. Pass to Wemby on the perimeter. Now he's going to tack off the bounce on Shamet. Ducks under, got the whistle, missed the shot, and he'll shoot a pair with 4:50 to go, trying to build this six-point lead.
1: DB, De'Aaron Fox is 3 for 13 from the field, 0 for 5 from the three-point line. He needs to be on the floor to take care of the ball, but he's got to put the ball in the basket or not shoot it.
10: The variance between his level of play really struggles game one. Comes back with 20 in game two. Played a much better basketball. Kest, I don't know about the ankle. I know you've made note of it a couple of times. That high ankle sprain coming in. He has been gimpy. I don't know whether that's playing any factor, but Peach is right. You got to have him on the floor.
0: Victor Wembanyama hits the first of two. He's got 31. De'Aaron telling us before the start of the finals, you know, how's that ankle feel? And the answer was, I got two-ish weeks to go, which
10: right.
0: Basically means it's not going to feel good until he gets a long time
1: off.
0: That
1: was game four against Minnesota. It hasn't been right since then.
10: And for all the missed free throws of the San Antonio Spurs, how about the guy at the free throw line, Wembanyama, 7-for-8 as he gets set to take this next one?
0: Got at least 25, 5-5, the last five being an assists mark as he hits both free throws in a finals game matching the great Tim Duncan.
1: Still only two team fouls committed by the Spurs. They can be aggressive.
0: Down eight, the Knicks. Brunson pulls from 10, missed it. Wemby grabs the rebound. Outlet went off of Fox, but Dylan Harper right there to control with 4.5 minutes to go in game three.
1: Shot selection critical for San Antonio.
0: Harper with it, adjusts, free throw line spin, down the lane in traffic, and a whistle as Dylan Harper took it hard to the basket and drew contact, or was that
10: no,
0: just out of
10: bounds? No, I think it's just out of bounds.
1: OG knocked it out of bounds. Watch OG Anunoby on the replay.
0: Watching it on the big board above us.
1: Are they challenging again?
0: Both teams have had a successful challenge, so a challenge remaining for each side with 4:25 to go. Just a timeout here. Settle things down. Mitch Johnson used a couple of timeouts early in this fourth quarter, and so we had a long schedule of play without a long timeout coming the rest of the way.
1: Obviously, an eternity still left in this game, but I'm really concerned by some of the three-point shots that the Spurs are taking and the fact that De'Aaron Fox has been unable to put the ball in the basket.
10: And I think you could say the same for the Knicks. Even that last Shamit one was so quick, only because he's 1 for 6 to start.
0: So apparently the Knicks are challenging.
17: New York is challenging the out-of-bounds decision that was awarded to San Antonio.
10: I thought did that's think it went off San Antonio.
1: Yeah, Dillon seemed to lose the ball. I thought, watching it live, I thought OG Anunoby blocked it. Watching the replay, it looked like Dillon Harper just lost the ball going up. This could be another successful challenge for the Knicks.
0: You know what? We just got a reverse angle that we hadn't seen before. Harper's up there. Two Knicks are in front of him. And it looked like
17: during the first 30 seconds
0: on
17: of the timeout
0: he lost
17: call
0: it.
17: By
0: no
17: San
0: one touched
17: Antonio,
0: it.
17: New York elected to challenge the out-of-bounds decision.
0: I think it went off of his right hand. He was kind of losing control of it. And neither Karl Anthony Towns nor OG Anunoby touched that one.
1: Dusty, again, shot selection by the Spurs is not what it needs to be to close this deal.
0: Victor Wembanyama, second youngest player in NBA history. 30 points, 5 rebounds, 5 assists in a finals game. He's 22 years, 155 days, the only younger Magic Johnson in 1980.
10: I really loved his response, PJ, in the post game. He's like, yeah, I got to be better. I was not under control. I was not poised. He is not afraid to do a little self-examination and talk about where he fell short.
1: Wemby, there's no question about that. Dillon Harper is 5 for 16 from the field, 1 for 7 from the three-point line.
17: Upon review, it's been determined that the ball was last touched by Harper's left hand.
1: There we go.
17: Therefore, this is a successful challenge. However, New York will be charged with a timeout, and they have no additional challenges.
0: Two successful challenges by the Knicks, but by rule, no more challenges remaining for New York. San Antonio has one, but bigger story, Knicks possession down 8, 4:25 to go.
1: Bigger story to me is the shot selection. Dillon Harper had a fast break that he tried to finish over OG Anunoby. It wasn't there. He just tried to split two Knicks. Karl Anthony Towns and OG Anunoby did a really good job sandwiching him. He loses the ball out of bounds. Unfortunately for the Knicks, it was called the other way. They had to burn their last challenge, but still, it's certainly worth it for a possession when you trail by 8 with 4.5 minutes left.
10: Thank God for their defense. They've only given up 36 points here in the second half to the New York Knicks.
0: Knicks only have 9 points here in the fourth quarter. They trail by 8, 108-100, 4:20 to go. Josh Hart into the front court. Guarded by Castle, takes him to the left wing. Bounce pass on the cut, Shamit, nothing at the rim, passes out. Now to Towns. Extra pass into the corner. Shamit on the drive, blocked by Wemby against the backboard, and Castle's got it.
1: Really good offensive possession by New York, but they couldn't close it.
0: 4 minutes to go, that defensive play, San Antonio with an 8-point lead and possession. Here's Wemby on top, a three on its way. Short off the rim, offensive rebound, Harper feeds Wemby driving in. Layup falls off the rim, no good.
1: Huge miss right there.
0: Here's Brunson trying to make him pay, lost it, no, got fouled as he took on Steph Castle on his drive to the basket.
10: Something you see so often is a missed layup on one end, resulting in a quick transition opportunity. This is massive, right? Knicks have a chance in very little time to get a couple of points on the board with 3:40 to go. And you got to start to string together some stops if you're the Knicks.
1: It never fails, DB. When you miss a shot at the rim, a layup, you're usually behind in transition. And Jalen Brunson took advantage of that. Wemby, who's really been magnificent. Jalen Brunson makes the first one. He's been unbelievable in the second half, but he's got to finish that shot. He had a running layup in there and was unable to finish.
0: Brunson made the first free throw. Timeout called by the Spurs with 3:40 to go. 108, 101 San Antonio. That first free throw by Brunson. He now has 26 points, 6 coming here in the fourth quarter. And on the other side, Victor Wembanyama, 13 of his 32 points here in this fourth quarter. Will we see the Spurs grow up just a little bit more under heavy pressure on the bright stage of the NBA Finals down the stretch?
10: Tell you what, their defense has been special all year. It's obviously anchored by Victor Wembanyama. Because of his presence, you can obviously push up in pressure. You can be up in the grill of a guy like Jalen Brunson, who comes in below 40% shooting. He's 9 for 22 again tonight. Their defense in the second half has been big time.
1: Yeah, no question. I think Mitch Johnson might be taking this timeout to rest Victor. Victor missed a three on the last possession, and then he missed the layup going into the rim. He's been really good, but they're stretching out his minutes. They know they can't afford to have him off the floor. I think it's a good timeout by Mitch. Obviously, San Antonio wants Victor to be taking the shots, but somebody, be it Steph Castle, be it De'Aaron Fox, be it Dylan Harper, somebody else has got to step up for San Antonio.
10: And two timeouts remain for both teams. And then remember, and PJ has been pounding on this, Knicks have put themselves over the limit of fouls early. The Spurs, with 3:40 left to play, as good as their defense has been, only 3 personal fouls for that team. Incredible.
0: The voices of PJ Carlissimo and Doris Burke. I'm Mark Kestisher, George Sedano, our entire ESPN radio crew. Madison Square Garden in New York. Game 4 of the finals will be Wednesday night here on ESPN Radio and on ABC. Back at the free throw line after making the first, Jalen Brunson hits both. He's got 27. Knicks down 6.
1: Spurs, both of their rookies on the floor to finish the game.
0: De'Aaron Fox sends it across to Castle. Castle drives, finds Fox. The veteran Fox hops to the left, lost his balance, went down, trying to keep his foot down. Ball is loose, tried to pass, turned it over, went by Dylan Harper.
10: Wow, what a miss. They took a, OG actually took, I thought, a bad angle on the closeout. Fox just couldn't make the play.
0: Couldn't tell from up here, but I thought maybe when Fox landed, he felt a twinge or something because he started to crumple just a bit.
1: That's only the 8th turnover for the Spurs.
0: 3 minutes to go. Pass from Brunson to Bridges. Left side, Towns. 3-pointer circles the rim. Won't go down. Dylan Harper rebound.
10: They send 2 to the ball. Jalen got off it quickly. They get a good look. Just a miss.
1: Mega miss.
0: Knicks are 0 for 8 in the quarter from 3. Pass to the wing. Now Vassell at the top. His 3 won't go down. And the Knicks have the rebound with 2:45 to go, down 6 points.
1: Spurs can't win if they don't make shots.
0: Brunson guarded by Vassell. Left side of the arc. Crossover gets him into the lane. Passes back to Hart. Gives it to Brunson. Brunson drives. Straight drive down. Castle got a hand on it. Loose on the end line. Towns picked it up. Tried to go up, and Fox batted it out of bounds.
10: 4:7 left. Great closes by San Antonio.
1: Is that 2 blocks? I don't know if they're giving him a block, but Castle and De'Aaron Fox just swept those shots away.
0: Fox definitely got credited with a block. I don't know if they gave the first one.
10: They should have gotten Castle one because he absolutely got a piece.
0: 2:28 to go. Knicks will inbound front court, trailing 108-102. Brunson looking inside, finds Cat. Wemby able to bat that one out of bounds. 3:02 on the shot clock. I was waiting to see if there was a whistle, but just for out of bounds.
1: Knicks have had a lot of success underneath out of bounds plays. No challenge left. Crowd thinks it was a foul. Doesn't matter. No challenge.
0: They got to look at the big giant scoreboard replay, but you're right. No challenge. Inbound 2 to shoot. Brunson pulls. Elbow jumper. Yes! Right at the shot clock horn. Knicks are down 4.
10: Now it's a ball game, and the young Spurs have got to execute and find good shots.
1: It's got to be Wemby or Steph Castle.
0: Castle dribbling between the rings. Hart waiting to defend him. Hart dribble by Castle, waving off the traffic. Wemby pops out, receives the pass. 2 minutes to go in game 3. Can the Spurs protect the 4-point lead? Wemby off the bounce. Pass. Half a second to shoot. Castle hits the 3-pointer right at the end of the shot clock for San Antonio.
1: That's the payback for the Jordan Clarkson one in the first half.
0: 111-104. PJ said they'd have to make shots. There's a big one. 1:43 left. Bridges with it up high. Bridges gets it to Brunson. 7 to shoot. Brunson still on the logo, drifts to the right, pass to Bridges, contested three, no good. Harper the rebound, 90 seconds to go.
1: Castle or Wemby?
0: Here's Castle finding Wemby on the left wing. Back to Castle, patient approach, 120 to go, leading 111-104. Shot clock hits 8. Castle at the top, left-hand dribble, Wemby setting the screen. Castle now passes out. Harper, his three from the right, off the iron and backboard. No, rebounded by the Knicks.
1: They want him to shoot it. The Knicks do.
0: Minute to go. OG gets by Wemby, who fouls OG, getting to the cup with 59.6 to play.
10: Well, I'll tell you this. The Spurs contesting the corner threes of the Knicks tonight. Knicks were almost 54%. Their defensive pressure and their recoveries, everything has been on point on that end.
1: OG Anunoby again stepping up for the Knicks. Dylan Harper unable to make a shot for San Antonio.
0: Two big free throws here, and Obi just missed the first. Needs this one to make it a two-possession game with just 0.4 seconds below 1 minute to play. Knicks took the first two in San Antonio. Spurs are trying to answer back with game four set Wednesday. Tense final minute. Anunoby hits the second, 111-105, cutting the Spurs lead to 6.
1: Knicks picking up full court.
0: Waiting on Castle to inbound. Runs the baseline, gets it into Fox.
1: That's why De'Aaron Fox is still in the game.
0: Fox controls it for San Antonio. Gets it across the midcourt line. Now dribbles toward his right, toward the Madison Square Garden logo. Now to the top, cuts to his right on Anunoby into a double. Pass to an open Harper, corner three, no good. Another miss for the Spurs.
1: Can't keep going to Dylan Harper.
0: 6-point game. Brunson rises for three and hits. Captain Clutch to the rescue again. 3-point game.
10: In the face of that defender, just that pull-up three, such a valuable tool for JB.
0: 25 seconds to go. San Antonio has the ball and the lead. 111-108 Spurs.
1: 9-second differential, shot and game clock.
0: Here's Fox cutting to his right. Fades. Baser puts it up. Puts it in. A free throw line jumper for Fox. Huge hit with 12 seconds to go.
1: Biggest shot of the game. De'Aaron Fox delivers for the San Antonio Spurs.
10: It had been a struggle for stretches for Fox shooting the basketball. But I'll tell you what, you know, he had OG on him initially. They tried to get the switch. He is patient enough, even under pressure of OG, to get to that left-hand pull-up jump shot.
0: Guys made the point, De'Aaron Fox has been less than 100% since the second round. He has gutted out a high ankle sprain through the Western Conference Finals. He continues to gut it out. He completely shut off the turnover machine against Oklahoma City. And you're looking to your veterans when you need big shots, and that was one right there.
1: San Antonio Spurs have 8 turnovers in this game. A young, inexperienced, no veteran team. How do they play in the playoffs on the road in the most famous arena in the world?
10: Hey, you said it to start the broadcast. They're not going to be fazed. They may get beat, but they're not going to be fazed. 2-possession ball game. Obviously, you want to score quickly. You can get a 2. I mean, if you get a clean look at 3, if you're the Knicks, you're going to take it, obviously. But boy, oh boy, what a delivery by De'Aaron Fox under pressure there.
1: Hey, DB, you made a great point. It doesn't have to be a 3. It has to be quick. No question about that. But the mistake teams sometimes make is they just come in and burp up a 3. You miss a 3, the game's over. If you score quickly, there's a multitude of things that can happen. Miss free throws, turnovers, but it has to be quickly. So, you know, in the first 3 or 4 seconds after the Knicks inbound the ball, they need to get a shot up.
0: I don't know how many thousands of dollars people paid, but a few select people are making their way toward the exits in a 5-point game.
1: They're out of their minds.
0: 12 seconds to go.
1: I'm sorry, they're not basketball fans.
0: 113-108, Spurs lead. Knicks have it, front court, sideline right. Josh Hart receives the ball, down 5. Looking to get it in for Brunson. He's covered. Into the corner, OG. Anunoby turns. 3-pointer's good. 9.4 seconds to go. The Spurs lead is down to 2.
10: Mitch Johnson calls a timeout immediately. They get to advance the basketball, and it'll be about making some free throws. You got to inbound it cleanly.
1: Yeah, that's, you said it exactly right, DB. The first thing they have to do is get it in.
0: The New York Knicks have not lost in 46 days. You got to go back to game three of round one against Atlanta. 13 consecutive wins, back-to-back sweeps, two wins on the road in San Antonio, and this never-say-die team down two.
10: And not a surprise. It's OG Anunoby, PJ.
1: I was just going to say.
10: 28 points, three for six from threes, made most of his free throws. He's been absolutely dynamite on both ends all night.
1: Cast member in Game 7, Western Conference Finals, this problem the Spurs had getting the ball inbounds.
0: That's right.
1: It was Steph Castle. He was trying to get the ball into Wemby. Wemby is the perfect guy you want to inbound the ball to. But if you throw it to him, you have to put it high enough, and you have to put it to where it would land directly on his head if it comes down so he can go up and get it. Steph

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2: Castle has the ball, eyes the rim. Crowd getting loud to our left. Castle's ready. First one. Perfect. 3-point lead, San Antonio. One more to come.
3: Under pressure. Under pressure of the game, the building, the situation. And if you lose it, and big time free throw by Steph.
1: Big time rebound if Steph Castle does miss this shot. Karl Anthony Towns is on the same side. That's why Mike Brown is sending in Mitchell Robinson. He's got two bigs now, one on either side of the lane.
3: And Brunson out, so you know they're going to use the timeout,
1: absolutely.
3: Obviously.
1: Make or miss, they're going to take a timeout.
2: Steph Castle, big free throw here. 22 points tonight. Chance to make it a two-possession lead. 6.8 seconds to go. Castle dribbles three times, bends the knee. Shot is good. Two perfect free throws for Castle. Timeout Knicks, who now trail by four, 115 to 111, 6.8 seconds to go in game three.
3: Another situation on the advance now. You're really under pressure of the clock. It has got to be almost a turn and shoot immediately, because you got, even if you make it, you got to give yourself a chance to foul.
1: Kesty, you mentioned it. That 21-year-old did play here a number of times at UConn. He didn't stay at UConn very long, just long enough to win a national championship.
2: That's right.
1: But he's certainly comfortable in this building. But how about stepping up and making the two biggest free throws he's shot in his NBA career?
2: First pair of teammates, age 22 or younger, to have 20-plus points in a finals game. Castle and Wemby have teamed up for 55 here tonight.
3: You know, I feel like after missing the free throws here in the fourth quarter, when they've had to make free throws, it feels like they have.
2: 10 for 10.
3: They're 10 for 10. So how about that, scuffling much of the game, giving away 3 points, and then again, this 25-year-old team on average doing it here at the world's most famous arena. Incredible.
2: All the chants of Knicks in four for days. Made the trip up to New York. Walked into a hostile building tonight. Still 6.8 seconds to go, but a 4-point lead. And these young San Antonio Spurs, remember, they only won 34 games last year. They were ahead of schedule, hadn't made the playoffs in six consecutive years. Won 62, second best record in the league. That afforded them home court here in these finals and trying to get on the board, down 2-0.
1: We could get into one of those goofy situations, make a free throw, miss a free throw on purpose.
2: Yep.
1: See what happens here on this inbounds.
2: Down four, hard to inbounds, front court. Sideline right, looking, still looking, count is on, got to get it in, gets it into Bridges, turns, takes the three, missed it, ball in the air, knocked out of bounds. It'll be Knicks ball, 2.1 seconds to go, but the clock not their friend.
1: How quiet is Madison Square Garden?
2: Those are beautiful sounds if you're a San Antonio Spur, who won their first of five championships in this building 27 years ago, the last time the Knicks hosted a finals game. Inbound, OG takes a three, missed it at the horn. The road team rules in these NBA finals. The San Antonio Spurs come to Madison Square Garden and knock off the Knicks, 115 to 111. San Antonio down 2-1 in the NBA finals.
1: DB, I don't know what to say. I don't have enough superlatives to say what the San Antonio Spurs just accomplished in this building tonight.
3: There's no doubt. I mean, average age is just slightly over 25 years of age. Second youngest ever to advance to the finals. Of course, the champion 77 Portland Trailblazers, led by the great Bill Walton, were the youngest team. But, I mean, listen, this is as tough an environment as there is, as passionate as there is. Victor Wembanyama, two losses in game one and two at home. You never saw him get too high, never saw him get too low. He just came in, performed. Think about the starts to the first and the third quarters for Victor and their ability to deliver him the ball consistently tonight.
2: Got a shot of Victor Wembanyama going toward the Spurs locker room, just continually

0: pumping his fists one after another. Just think about Wemby, who had so many opportunities at the end of game two, had the really tough turnover near the end of the fourth quarter, missed a jumper that had a chance to give San Antonio the win, and he comes back and authors 32 points on the road, PJ.
1: Guest, how about Victor's line? 32 points, we talked about that. 11 for 18 from the field, 2 for 4 from 3, 8 for 9 from the free throw line, 8 boards, 6 assists, 3 blocks, 2 steals. Yeah, and he threw in a turnover also. Are you kidding me?
2: It's generational talent. There's no question about it, and it's as much about his mind and demeanor.
0: George Sedano standing by with Stephon Castle.
3: Stephon, you guys had 2 disappointing losses at home. How did you come in here and take game 3?
4: I mean, we just stayed together. We weathered the storm. I mean, we've been fighting adversity all year. And, I mean, we looked at this like nothing different. We just wanted to come here and get a win.
3: Your coach, we heard him say during one of the huddles, he's okay if you guys make mistakes as long as you're being aggressive. And you guys were that from the start. Yeah. What was the mentality there?
4: Yeah, I mean, our season's on the line. Whether it ends this game or not, we feel like our season's on the line every game, and we want to go out playing aggressive. And I think we did that tonight.
3: And another way your season was on the line, you guys struggled a little bit from the free throw line early, but 10 for 10 down the stretch. Tell me about what it takes to hit those free throws, those clutch ones.
4: Yeah, just poise. I mean, just wanting to win the game and doing whatever it takes to do that. So I think we have a lot of talented and very skilled players on our team, and I feel like we stepped up at the end.
3: And then defensively, you guys held them to 47 in the second half. What went into that end of the court?
4: I think just rebounding. I feel like for the most part we were doing a good job on them defensively, but we couldn't close out our possession with rebounds, and I feel like we did that in the second half.
3: Mr. Castle, congratulations and thank you.
4: Thank you.
3: Guys, back to you.
0: George, thank you. 23 for Stephon Castle, 32 points for Victor Wembanyama. The Knicks hadn't lost since April 23rd, and here's one for you. The Spurs haven't won in this building since November of 2019. That was an awful long time ago. Huge win. You heard about the defensive talk. Both teams struggled shooting the ball. And Doris, you pointed out the free throws turned out to be the difference. San Antonio hit all 10 of them in the fourth quarter.
2: It was a quiet start to the second half for Stephon Castle, but that young man just hangs in there and keeps working the game. He was sensational down the stretch, making free throws, 5 assists, 5 rebounds, only 2 turnovers. That can be an issue. But 3 of the 4 quarters tonight by the San Antonio Spurs defense, they gave up 22 in the first, 27 in the third, and only 20 in the fourth.
1: And just incredible defense. I mean, yes, Wemby anchors it, but they've got a whole slew of players that guard you. Once you cross half court, you go in. We talked about one of the biggest possessions of the game. There was 2 blocks, but not by Wemby.
0: That's right.
1: By Steph Castle and De'Aaron Fox. Two of the guards did the job. And to give De'Aaron Fox his due, because I was hammering him the whole game, if De'Aaron Fox doesn't score, they can't win. Well, he did pick a good time to score. Hit maybe the biggest basket of the year for the Spurs.
0: Yeah, about 12 seconds to go right along the free throw line. We had a good series. I know the Knicks had a 2-0 lead on the road. It was a tight game. Either team could have won either one. We got a series now.
1: This team won 2 games in Oklahoma City against the best team in the regular season and the defending champs. They've just won 1 game in Madison Square Garden. They know they have to win 2. If they're going to win an NBA championship, they've got to win twice in this building. Well, they got a leg up on it right now.
0: They had a sold-out Frostbank Center watching a little watch party there, and now all those fans know there will be at least a Game 5 in San Antonio.
1: Absolutely.
0: As the Spurs win Game 3 and a big fourth game coming up on Wednesday night here from Madison Square Garden. Final score, Spurs 115, the Knicks 111. New York still leads the finals. Count now is 2-1. For PJ Carlesimo, Doris Burke, George Sedano, our producer, John Madani, guys who make us sound so great, our engineers, Al Rosenberg and Dave Sniff. Our boss, Pete Saccone, is here. I think I saw the big boss, Justin Craig, earlier today as well, here in New York City. I'm Mark Kestisher. That'll do it for now. Much more to come. Jim Baskwell and Corey Alexander now in the studio with the postgame show.
5: 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Highlights of a gutty finish for the San Antonio Spurs. Corey Alexander joins us on the other side. 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
5: Jim Baskel back on the NBA postgame show on the heels of Game 3. We mentioned at the outset no team had ever won in the finals from down 0-3, 0-164. So it was a must tonight for the Spurs in this third game at Madison Square Garden. 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Well, Victor Wembanyama had to be a factor in this one from the jump, and I'd say he was, like, right from the jump.
0: Here is Castle getting deep, couldn't get all the way down floor, gives it to Fox, who drives, lifts for Wemby on the alley-oop flush.
2: But that first paint touch by Stephon Castle matters. It got the Knicks moving on the defensive end.
0: Took the crowd out of the game, at least for the opening 90 seconds, 2-0 San Antonio. Castle guarded by Hart, working on the perimeter. Brunson jumps out at him. Castle dribbles to the right. Now passes inside Wemby, turns and flushes against Ananobi.
1: Twice, Wemby has been down near the rim. That is something we haven't seen a lot of.
5: I'd say let's bring in our point guard, Corey Alexander. Corey, you said it in the pregame. He needs to be a force right from the start, and he certainly looked that way at the outset of this game.
17: But give Mitch Johnson a lot of credit with the way that they organized their offense, running it so that there was a shooter. The tag man had to be guarding a shooter. You had to pick your poison. The poison was Victor Wembanyama at the rim, 4-for-4 in the first quarter to get the game started.
5: Yeah, forget 17 feet on the average in game one in terms of the distance of a shot. How about 2 feet in the first four?
0: Wemby took the pass down floor, looked to shoot the three, now drives into Ananobi, off the glass and in, and one. Spurs have been 8 of 10. They lead by 9, and Wembanyama has a free throw coming.
1: Wemby consciously passed on the 3-point shot. He was open. He chose not to. He chose to put it on the floor.
5: Great point by PJ there. Not settling for a three. Taking it to the cup. Getting the and one. Spurs up 33-22 after one. Knicks fight back behind defense and OG.
0: The Knicks trail by 5. Castle getting through the lane. Lost it. Turnover San Antonio. Pass to the wing. Tipped by Ananobi, but he chases it down. Nobody's got him. He wheels. Takes the three and drills it. Knicks within 2. Timeout San Antonio.
1: Cannot turn the ball over against the New York Knicks the way they are playing offense right now.
5: OG Ananobi, 5 of 6 from the floor in the opening half. Ditto for Josh Hart.
0: Brunson with it. Nice ball fake on Castle. Still sends it outside. Hart, wide open, 3 attempt. Drills another one. How about 3 triples for Josh Hart?
2: Wow, big time cuts. They are not in his zip code, and Josh is saying, I'm here for it.
0: Knicks lead by 2, 59-57, a minute to go in the first half.
5: And then Jalen Brunson got in the flow.
0: Now we'll pass to OG Ananobi. Corner drive, sends the pass along. Hart's got it to Brunson. Lefty 3, pass to Wemby. Yes! Jalen Brunson hits the 3. Knicks lead by 5.
2: Ball moving. I mean, it's a .3 reaction, and it's the next pass.
5: And a 42-24 second quarter for the Knicks to go up 7 at the break. It was working well for the Spurs in the opening quarter. Corey, what went wrong in that second quarter?
17: They started to turn the basketball over late in the second quarter, allowing the Knicks to get out on the fast break. It was a 9-0 advantage for the Knicks on fast break points in the first half.
5: Yes, indeed. And Hart and OG, 10 of 12 combined, 30 points in the opening half as the Knicks took that lead to the break. Third quarter, though, a former St. John star helped get San Antonio close.
0: Pass across Champagne. Good look at a 3. Hits it, and he's fouled by Brunson. Champagne a chance at a 4-point play.
1: Well, the Spurs have solved what you do to start a quarter. There's no question about that. Now they got to figure out how to finish a quarter if they're going to win a game.
2: If you're the New York Knicks, you've had 2 turnovers. You had a young team, maybe not on the ropes.
1: Oh, they were on the ropes, DB. Yeah. You're right.
5: Indeed. And that 3+1 got the visitors within a douche. Jalen Brunson, though, started getting in the flow in that third quarter.
0: Brunson leaning in, twisting, gets fouled, and the ball goes in. Somehow that ball made its way to the rim, and down it goes, a chance for 3 for Jalen Brunson.
2: So his name's on the back of the jersey. Because of the contact, it looks like he shoots it with 3/4 of his body turned with his back to the basket. Incredible that he gets it off without coming down. That is a sick shot.
5: +1 Brunson, 70-67. Corey, San Antonio. Should they have been concerned there in the third quarter as Jalen Brunson started getting some rhythm?
17: Well, they definitely should be concerned. Anytime Jalen Brunson gets going on this court, you absolutely need to be concerned. But the Spurs were able to find their offense in that third quarter, so they weren't as concerned about their defense because they had things going on the other end of the floor.
5: Wemby from beyond the arc.
0: There's rebound number six for Victor Wembanyama. San Antonio, chance for the lead, and Wemby's going to try a three, and he's going to hit. 79-76 Spurs.
2: And that time he just walks into it. Mitchell is playing off him a little bit. He's got plenty of time to rise and fire.
5: Yeah, that was a rhythm three for the Spurs. This not so much.
0: Towns harassed. Now ducks under. Castle and Cornette all around him. Finds Clarkson free throw line, four to shoot. Clarkson harassed. Backs up, takes a three, and makes one. Huge triple for Jordan Clarkson.
2: Late clock three under duress again for the Knicks.
1: Terrible offensive possession. All's well that ends well.
0: Ties the game at 89.
5: Tied it at 89. Spurs carried a 92-91 lead into the fourth quarter thanks to a 35-27 third. Corey, you mentioned at the outset they don't necessarily want to be in a one-possession game with 2 minutes to go, but it certainly seemed like that's where we were headed.
17: It absolutely did, but most importantly, the Spurs seemed to be much more composed throughout that fourth quarter, hanging on to the minimal lead that they had, keeping the Knicks at arm's length.
5: Indeed, and how about Victor Wembanyama stayed engaged on both ends.
0: De'Aaron Fox heating up, lifts for Wemby, guides it toward the rim, and is able to put it in off balance with the left hand.
2: His coach said, we can't miss him when he gets behind the defender. He did just that to Karl Anthony Towns.
0: 30 for Wemby. The Spurs up six. 5.5 minutes to go in game three. Guarded by Castle. Takes him to the left wing. Bounce pass on the cut. Shamit. Nothing at the rim. Passes out. Now to Towns. Extra pass into the corner. Shamit on the drive. Blocked by Wemby against the backboard. And Castle's got it.
1: Really good offensive possession by New York, but they couldn't close it.
5: A race by Wemby. Corey, he kind of didn't linger on the defensive end. Stayed there in the low blocks. He got some good production when he went towards the rim on the offensive end. Your impressions of Wemby's impact in this game?
17: I thought Wemby played with force, and this was the first game in the series that he outplayed Karl Anthony Towns on both ends of the floor, and that's the reason why the Spurs were able to pull this one out.
5: And to your point, Cat, 11 points on 4 of 10 shooting from the floor in 38 minutes of court time. But of course, the Knicks would make this game tight. It was 108-104. Stephon Castle had not hit a shot the entire second half.
0: Wemby pops out, receives the pass. 2 minutes to go in game three. Can the Spurs protect the four-point lead? Wemby off the bounce, pass, half a second to shoot. Castle hits the three-pointer right at the end of the shot clock for San Antonio.
1: That's the payback for the Jordan Clarkson one in the first half.
0: 111-104. PJ said they'd have to make shots. There's a big one.
5: How about that, Corey? First shot, second half, a huge bucket for San Antonio.
17: And we're watching the Spurs grow up right in front of our eyes on the biggest stage. The mistakes that they made in the first two games, they didn't make in the fourth. And the shots they needed, they were able to come up with them down the stretch.
5: Jalen Brunson hits a three with 33 to go. It was 111-108. And then the ball in the hands of a Spurs vet.
0: Here's Fox cutting to his right. Puts it up. Puts it in. A free throw line jumper for Fox. Huge hit with 12 seconds to go.
1: Biggest shot of the game. De'Aaron Fox delivers for the San Antonio Spurs.
5: 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New York, second chance points. San Antonio points off turnovers. But, Corey, big thing here is when they needed to execute with the game on the line, they did just that. Your impressions of San Antonio this time down the stretch?
17: I thought they were terrific down the stretch, and it wasn't just Victor Wembanyama. It was Stephon Castle. Not only the big three, but making two huge free throws, and then Fox coming up with a big bucket at the free throw line. everyone getting involved for the Spurs down the stretch, and most importantly, taking care of the basketball, not giving the Knicks easy opportunities off of turnovers.
5: They scored 20 points in the second and the fourth quarter, does New York, 47 in the second half. That Spurs D strong. Corey, your keys for game four. San Antonio looks to get even. New York looks to grab a 3-1 series advantage.
17: Well, now that San Antonio has found some confidence, continue that momentum into first quarter, get off to a great start similar to what they did here in game three, and see if they can allow that momentum to carry them into tying this series 2-2, headed back home to San Antonio.
5: That's our point guard, Corey Alexander. Corey, we'll talk to you in game four.
17: Sounds good. Appreciate you, God.
5: Coming up next in the NBA postgame show, we'll hear from Victor Wembanyama, who starred for the Spurs, who can get on the board in these finals. 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
0: De'Aaron Fox heating up, lifts for Wemby, guides it toward the rim, and is able to put it in off balance with the left hand.
2: His coach said, we can't miss him when he gets behind the defender. He did just that to Karl Anthony Towns.
0: 30 for Wemby, the Spurs up 6. 5.5 minutes to go in game 3.
5: And Jim Baskwell back with the results of the AutoZone In the Zone poll question on who was in the zone for tonight's game 3 at Madison Square Garden. His name is Victor Wembanyama. 32 points, 11 of 18 from the field, 8 of 9 from the line, 8 rebounds, 6 assists, 2 steals, 3 block shots. Wemby was in the zone. Get in the zone, AutoZone, and he joined Lisa Salters postgame.
6: Victor, just what was better tonight about the late game execution?
7: Less mistakes, more control.
6: Said that game 2 was going to fuel you. How did it fuel you tonight?
7: I mean, in the way we see it, it's the little things. We were more serious, you know, with less mistakes, less turnovers. It's a whole.
6: In one of the late game huddles, I heard Mitch Johnson tell you guys, it's not about our offense. It's going to happen on the defensive end. What was better about the defense?
7: Absolutely. Defense fuels offense and vice versa. But what was better in the defense was communication, being early.
6: And you also said it was about not making mistakes. It was also about Stephon Castle's big three-point shot. Yeah. What did you think when that went in?
7: Oh, no, I mean, he's great. I'm not surprised. He's got great poise. It's hard to put into words how valuable he is to us and to me.
6: Victor, to come into this building and to steal this game 3, just what does it do for you guys and your confidence going into game 4?
7: Nothing really. We're all the time confident. Did what we were supposed to do, but the job is absolutely not done. We're not even halfway. The hardest is still to come.
5: Yeah, it was a must. It was a must for them. They couldn't be down 0-3 in their series, no doubt. He talked about Castle. Castle and Wemby combined for 55 points. Mitch Johnson, though, their head coach, on the importance and the impact of his star center.
8: Mitch, after game 2, Victor said he was going to use the way that game ended to fuel him and to fuel you guys. Just what do you think allowed him to kind of have the bounce back he did? And what did you guys do to maybe put him in position to succeed tonight?
1: I'm sure Victor has numerous sources of motivation, and I don't think any of us are surprised or would expect anything different than a strong performance and him being on his front foot in terms of being in attack mode. You know, for me and the staff, our job is to help the guys. There's no momentum. There's no carryover. We learn what we saw and experienced from the previous game, and now plural. When you get into series, you got to settle in, and the clarity that comes from watching the tape and arguing with your staff and trying to help the guys is the job. And that's what we'll continue to do, and we'll have the same approach in the next 48 hours.
5: Again, 1993, the last finals with a road team, the only finals with a road team. Bulls, Suns won the first 3 games of that series. We now pause 10 seconds for station identification. 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
5: Once again, our final score, the San Antonio Spurs beat the New York Knicks 115-111. Now trail New York in the finals 2-1. 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For producer Mike Martino, technical director Camilo Ortiz, associate producer Josiah Howard, as well as Mark Kestisher, PJ Carlissimo, Doris Burke, and George Sedano. I'm Jim Baskwell. 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
2: Wemby took the pass down floor, looked to shoot the three, now drives into Ananobi, off the glass and in, and one. Castle in a crowd again, muscles it up and in. Stephon Castle with another bucket, and Mike Brown wants a timeout. 18 for Castle in the first half. Pass across Champagne, good look at a three. Hits it, and he's fouled by Brunson. Champagne a chance at a four-point play. San Antonio chance for the lead, and Wemby's going to try a three, and he's going to hit. Here's Fox, cutting to his right, fakes, puts it up, puts it in, a free throw line jumper for Fox. Huge hit with 12 seconds to go.
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2: Inbound, OG takes the three, missed it at the horn. The road team rules in these NBA Finals. The San Antonio Spurs come to Madison Square Garden and knock off the Knicks 115-111. San Antonio down 2-1 in the NBA Finals.
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4: You heard him sing, "Stand Alive, Stand Alive, Stand Alive." That's what the San Antonio Spurs did in game number three as they come away with the 115-111 victory over the New York Knicks and are now down in the series 2-1. It's Game Night here on ESPN Radio. The all-new ESPN app, SiriusXM Channel 80, and TuneIn. 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He's Emmett Golden. I'm Q Myers. And Emmett, this was a game, in my opinion, the Spurs had to have. They had to come out, be aggressive, pick up a victory on the road against all circumstances and against a hostile crowd there at Madison Square Garden, and they are able to get it done. Now we have a series. Now they're within striking range, and obviously game four will come up on Wednesday, but the San Antonio Spurs are not just done yet.
5: Nah, not yet, and I'm glad we actually have a series. It would kind of been cool if the Knicks would have just kind of swept their way.
4: Oh, no, it wouldn't have been. They would have been insufferable. Their fans would have been insufferable. Like, I'm not rooting against anybody. I want a good series, but if they had swept the Spurs after so many people saying, well, the champion's coming out the West. It don't matter. The Knicks are just playing for second anyway. Oh, my gosh. We would never get the end of that. Go, New York. Go, New York. We'd never hear the end of that song, so I'm glad it wasn't a sweep.
5: You know, win or lose, I think Knicks fans are going to be Knicks fans, if I'm being honest with you. I think either way, we're going to have to deal with them. But even with that being said, I just knew that how raucous that crowd was going to be, how intimidating MSG was going to be. I just knew that the Knicks were going to start the game off hot. I didn't know if they were going to win this one, but I expected them to have a fast start and hit shots and the crowd go crazy. The exact opposite happened. The building was shaking during the intros and the national anthem. Everybody was going crazy. And then the Spurs came out and punched the Knicks in the mouth, and you could hear a pin drop, you know, in that first quarter. Knicks kind of got it together, and then it was pretty much a back-and-forth ball game for the rest of the night.
4: Yeah, you know what? The game was really led from the Spurs side of things by Castle and Wemby. Like, there's no doubt about it. And what I could appreciate from this game, from Wemby's point of view, there wasn't settling for threes. He didn't jack up 9, 10, 11 three-pointers. He shot four. And it's not, and he didn't start the game shooting three-pointers. He was getting the ball at the rim. He was taking the ball to the cup. He was catching the ball in the paint. You know what I mean? He was living where a big man lives. He wasn't doing stuff that guards do at a big man size. So that, to me, let me know, okay, he's going to come out aggressive in this game, and that's exactly what he did. Ended up with 32 points, 8 rebounds on the night. Castle had 23 of his own, but I thought the tone that Wemby set, which was my expectation for game number two, just came one game later in game three.
5: And he was efficient. You know, I think in games one and in games two, you would look at, you know, how many points he scored and was like, oh, he had a good night. And then you see it was 30 points on 33 shots or something like that, which isn't the best thing in the world. Well, tonight he had 32 on 18 shots.
4: Right.
5: So that lets you know that he was efficient, and that is so important, especially in the game nowadays. And the Carl Anthony Towns defense that we saw so much, because he's been doing a great job at least through the first two games, wasn't really there tonight. And shout out to Mitch Johnson for doing some different stuff to kind of offset the problems and the obstacles that Cat had presented for Wemby.
4: Well, Wemby, like I said, had a really good game, 32 points, 8 rebounds. Following the game, he caught up with our Lisa Salters.
6: Victor, just what was better tonight about the late game execution?
7: Less mistakes, more control.
6: Said that game knew was going to fuel you. How did it fuel you tonight?
0: I mean, in the way we see it, it's the little things. We were more serious, you know, with less mistakes, less turnovers. It's a whole.
6: In one of the late game huddles, I heard Mitch Johnson tell you guys, it's not about our offense. It's going to happen on the defensive end. What was better about the defense?
0: Absolutely. Defense feels offense and vice versa. But what was better in the defense was communication, being early.
6: Also said it was about not making mistakes. It was also about Stephon Castle's big three-point shot. Yeah. What did you think when that went in?
0: Oh no, I mean he's great. I'm not surprised. He's got great poise. It's hard to put into words how valuable he is to us and to me.
6: Victor, to come into this building and to steal this game three, just what does it do for you guys and your confidence going into game four?
0: Nothing really. We're all the time confident. Did what we were supposed to do, but the job is absolutely not done. We're not even halfway. The hardest is still to come.
5: Yeah, and, you know, again, 32 points tonight, 8 rebounds, 6 assists, 2 steals, 3 blocks. Looked like an alien tonight. Looked like Victor Wembanyama. I will say this. He also looked like he was exhausted.
4: Yes.
5: At the end of the game. He played 39 minutes. So if I'm the Knicks, I'm doing my best to exhaust him coming up in game 4 because I think either you got to be physical with him or you're going to have to wear him out or Wemby will wear you out.
4: Well, that's the thing, and that's going to be the challenge for Wemby and the Spurs is how to come into Game 4, which is coming up Wednesday, 7:30 Eastern time on ESPN Radio on the ESPN app that's presented by Gusto. That's the challenge. How do you not be tired? How do you not be fatigued? How do you go out there and not start settling for jumpers? How do you start, you know what I mean? Just
5: right.
4: Because start making lazy passes. That's what happens. So they've got a challenge on top of their hands on figuring out how to manage that and try to figure out how to make sure that he's engaged and stays playing the way that he played this evening. The one thing I can say about the Knicks, when they get running up and down that court, that's advantage New York all day, every day. Right,
5: yeah.
4: The Spurs want to slow it down. Wemby wants to slow it down. You can see it sometimes. Usually it's around the late third quarter, early fourth quarter. When they're on a break and he's trying to play catch up and trying to, you know, catch up to whoever has the ball, you can see him put his head down and go, and it just seems like his body is going like, I'm going to catch up. You know what I mean? It just seems like it's going in slow motion because, like you said, he's already tired.
5: Yeah, and they also, you know, the Spurs know that whenever Wemby sits down, the Knicks go on a run.
4: Yes.
5: And, you know, it's like clockwork. Wemby sits down, boom. Next thing you know, it's like, oh, it's tied or it's a close game. The Knicks just continuously really go on spurts when Victor sits down. So you can't really rest him as much as maybe you would like to. So that's something to keep an eye on throughout this series.
4: Look, if I'm Mike Brown, as soon as Wemby sits down, No three-pointers are shot. You better be wide, stinking open, right? You better be wide open like some old-school TV antennas before you shoot a three-pointer. I want everyone, like, this is the call. This is all you got to call. As soon as Wemby sits down, all to the cup, all to the cup, all to the cup. Everybody's going to the cup. That's got to be the play. You ain't got to put no signal up. You ain't got to put your hand up. You ain't got to do nothing cute to let Jalen Brunson know what you're running. We're running all to the cup. When Wemby sits down, because that's the only time you get a clear path at the rim. And then, like I said, if you happen to kick it out and the big cat's out there or Brunson's out there or someone else.
5: Or OG, whoever. Right,
4: OG. Yeah, exactly.
5: Whatever.
4: Then go for it. But, man, as soon as that big fella sits down, I'm all right. Thank you.
5: Yeah.
4: Here I go. I'm going straight to the hole.
5: You know what, though, Q? When he's in there, I'm going straight to the hole. And I'm going to wear him out. I know he's intimidating and he blocks people.
4: He going to block about 4 of your shots.
5: Cool. You know, keep blocking them. But you know what I'm saying? But, you know, if you go put a shoulder in his chest 3-4 times when you go to that basket, that will wear on him. So, look, I understand how intimidating Wemby is at the basket, but, you know, especially game 1, I really think the Knicks just went at his chest and they've stopped. They've slowly stopped, and you didn't see a lot of that really at all tonight. You saw a lot of guys get 2 feet in the paint and go, never mind.
4: Yes.
5: I'm going they kick it out or they turned around. So you can see them, you know, going, we don't want Wemby to challenge this shot.
4: No, they get to the hole and then they curl. They curl out, yep, and they decide, no, I'm going to pass this rock on. The funny thing is, when you said that, I'm going straight to the hole, even with these in there. Look, man, I was a little cute, and my dad took me to a spot to play ball. And he said, now, the one thing I'll tell you is you don't want to live down there where the trees are. And I looked at my dad, and I was like, do you know I could jump out the gym? I ain't worried about them trees. Man, my shot got blocked about four times, and I said, oh, those trees.
7: Right, right.
4: I thought you meant the little trees. Okay, right. Point taken. I got you.
7: I understand it, right. And I will say the way the refs were calling this game,
4: yeah,
7: you probably didn't want to go to the paint because they were letting everything go tonight.
4: There's no doubt about that. So the Spurs get the dub 115-111. What was the environment like in Madison Square Garden even before tip-off? He's Emmett Golden. I'm Q Myers. Coming up next, we will get a live report from Madison Square Garden. It's Game Night on ESPN Radio on the ESPN app.
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4: 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Brown to the Patriots. 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

0: game night here on ESPN Radio, the ESPN app. Sirius XM Channel 80 and tune in. 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He's Emmett Golden. I'm Q Myers. Emmett, we talked about Wemby and the way that he set the tone, was going to the rim, wasn't settling for three-pointers. He only shot four three-pointers all night long. I thought that was a victory in itself for San Antonio. But another guy that I thought played a hell of a game was Stephon Castle. He seemed like he had a purpose. He sounded like he was aggressive, but he was also under control. To me, it didn't seem like he got squirrely and sideways. Aggressive, but under control, I felt like was really the name of the game for Castle.
1: Yeah, and I think a lot of folks think about him defensively, which you should. You know, he is a great perimeter defender, but, you know, especially in the first half, when they needed buckets, he was able to get them for him. And when Wemby did sit down, he was a guy that you could count on to kind of keep the scoring going. So dropping 23, 5 and 5 tonight. You know, only two turnovers was really good. So, listen, this team has a couple really good young players. And I know we talk about Wemby. I understand why we do. But Stephon Castle's a dog, too.
0: And he hit some clutch free throws, too. You know, he was 5 for 6 from the free throw line. But down the stretch, hit a couple of big free throws where if he misses one, all of a sudden now the game has changed, right? And the last thing we remember, the last image we remember from game two is what? Wemby throwing the ball into the back of Stephon Castle.
1: Yep.
0: You know, and so tonight you see the Spurs much more clean with the ball. They only turned the ball over 8 times as a team as opposed to the 13 turnovers that the Knicks had. And again, you look up at the box score, 115, 111, and you think about the discrepancy in the turnovers. You can always tell how a game goes, usually by offensive rebounds and turnovers. And on this night, game 3, the Spurs, it was the checkbox for them when it came to turnovers, and they're very good with the ball.
1: And I felt like, not all of them, but the Knicks had some really bad turnovers.
0: Yes.
1: You know, like just throwing the ball to the
0: crowd.
1: And
0: that's what the Spurs had in game 2.
1: Yeah.
0: Really bad turnovers. Yep.
1: And it looked like tonight, and again, they kind of shook it off. Before a minute, I was, I think of the meme, the lights were brighter than expected. I was wondering if the Knicks were dealing with that at home because of how big this game was. And like I said, they end up shaking it off. But, you know, that first quarter, definitely you saw some nerves.
0: Well, we're expecting George Sedano from ESPN Radio, NBA reporter, working sidelines this evening to join us in a hot minute. But since we're talking about Stephon Castle, let's hear what Stephon had to say following the game with our George Sedano.
2: Stephon, you guys had 2 disappointing losses at home. How did you come in here and take game 3?
3: I mean, we just stayed together. We weathered the storm. I mean, we've been fighting adversity all year. And, I mean, we looked at this like nothing different. We just wanted to come here and get a win.
2: Your coach, we heard him say during one of the huddles, he's okay if you guys make mistakes as long as you're being aggressive. And you guys were that from the start. Yeah. What was the mentality there?
3: Yeah, I mean, our season's on the line. Whether it ends this game or not, we feel like our season's on the line every game, and we want to go out playing aggressive, and I think we did that tonight.
2: And another way your season was on the line, you guys struggled a little bit from the free throw line early, but 10 for 10 down the stretch. Tell me about what it takes to hit those free throws, those clutch ones.
3: Yeah, just poise. I mean, just wanted to win the game and do whatever it takes to do that. So I think we have a lot of talented and very skilled players on our team, and I feel like we stepped up at the end.
2: And then defensively, you guys held them to 47 in the second half. What went into that end of the court?
3: I think just rebounding. I feel like for the most part we were doing a good job on them defensively, but we couldn't close out our possession with rebounds, and I feel like we did that in the second half.
1: Yeah, they definitely did that, you know, in the second half. And again, that you think of the length and just the way this team can defend. That's one of their superpowers, you know, is their size and their ability to really lock other teams down. And you saw that in the second half. I mean, I still look at 115, 111. To me, that's a normal NBA game, you know. So I think that's where you saw back and forth. Listen, in the second quarter, the Knicks scored 42 points in the second quarter. They scored 20 in the fourth.
0: Right, exactly. Exactly. No, they ended the first half on a nice run. Right, they ended on a really nice run, and it really got Madison Square Garden rolling and rocking. And you know, a lot of fans were thinking, "All right, that's the knockout punch." Then San Antonio comes back with 35 in the third quarter. Yeah. Right? That 35 in the third quarter said, hey, hey, don't worry. We're still here. We ain't quite caught up to you yet. We're not exactly where we need to be, but we're still here. We're still in the mix. And that just shows who this San Antonio Spurs team is and has been all year long. Like, they're not losing more than two games in a row. They didn't lose more than two games in a row. I was sitting at a sports book here in Las Vegas, and there was a guy next to me saying, oh, this is a sweep. This is a sweep. This is a sweep. And I was like, man, I wouldn't call it that quick. Right. These dudes, they ain't in the NBA Finals for no reason. Age be damned, right? they got here for a reason. They knocked off the defending champs for a reason. And, well, here you go. San Antonio finds a way to get a victory. As I mentioned, George Sedano is going to join us. He's joined us now of ESPN Radio, NBA reporter, has been working the sidelines for us during the finals. And, George, thanks so much for your time. Appreciate you. I know you only have a couple minutes to spare, so we do appreciate the time. But before we actually get into the game, I just got to know about the atmosphere, the energy. Doris Burke said before the game that she had goosebumps. That was before the ball was even tipped off. What was that like there in Madison Square Garden before the game kicked off?
4: The vibes were real. There's no question about that. The place was fired up. People had to be in the building early, so you could feel the energy a lot earlier than you normally could. And it was sustainable throughout the entire experience, basically up until the final moments.
1: It did feel like it got a little quiet in there to start the game. Do you think all of the pomp and circumstance that was going on around it maybe caught the Knicks off guard?
4: I think they were quiet because the Spurs came out and punched them in the mouth. I think it was more about that than anything else. But they quickly, rose to their feet very quickly when the Knicks got themselves back in the game. So, yeah, it was a hassle getting in here. There was no doubt about that. But I think once everybody was in here, everybody was locked in.
0: George Sedano is with us here on Game Night on ESPN Radio and the ESPN app, SiriusXM Channel 80, and tune in. What about the aggressiveness that Victor Wembanyama came out with and not settling for threes, but instead attacking the cup?
4: Well, that to me is the story of the game today, is that Victor Wembanyama is figuring this series out. He started getting closer to the cup, to your point. I believe his average starting point prior to this game was nearly somewhere between 15 and 17 feet. He got three right away, and that opened up his passing, too, which allowed him to pick up six assists, which was a series high thus far to this point, and that allows them to be able to get other guys involved. Like, he was the hub tonight in every which way possible.
1: You know, we obviously talk about Victor because he's an alien, but there's another guy on this team, Stephon Castle, that's a young, bright, player. What did you think of the way he played tonight?
4: I mean, he was another beast from the get-go, right? He was not going to take no for an answer. He was going in there, and he was going to fight for every bucket. And, you know what he's going to do defensively, but offensively, he was aggressive. Mitch Johnson told those guys, he's like, look, I don't mind if you guys make mistakes if you're being aggressive. I can live with those, and that's how they played tonight.
0: George, we've talked a lot about Karl-Anthony Towns and what he's done through the first two games. He was kind of came down to earth in game number three. What did you see San Antonio do differently?
4: I don't think it was much of what San Antonio did, to be honest with you. I feel like a lot of that was more of what the Knicks did. They just didn't get him involved as much. So, San Antonio did a fine job on him, like, don't get me wrong. But to me, it was much more about how the Knicks utilized him as opposed to the way San Antonio defended him.
0: Well, we got a game four coming up on Wednesday. George, thanks so much for your time. We definitely appreciate you.
4: You got it, guys. Anytime. Have a great rest of your show, and thanks for having me.
1: Hey, great stuff there by George. I'm happy we got us a series, because I'm like, there's no way they're going to also sweep their way.

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5: Now we got a series, boys and girls. 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
7: San Antonio still has life in the NBA Finals. I'm Q Myers. The Spurs went on the road to Madison Square Garden and picked up a Game 3 victory over the Knicks, 115-111, snapping the Knicks' 13-game winning streak and are now down 2-1 in the series. Wemby led the way with 32 points, 8 rebounds, 6 assists, and 3 blocks on the night, while Stephon Castle had 23 points of his own. San Antonio as a team only turned the ball over 8 times as opposed to the Knicks' 13. New York was led by Jalen Brunson, who had 32 points on the night. Big shot after big shot he hit, and OG Anunoby had 28 of his own. The Knicks as a team, though, shot 2 for 14 from the three-point line in the fourth quarter. Game 4 is coming up on Wednesday, 8:30 p.m. Eastern on ESPN Radio. In the NFL, the Chiefs have signed Legarius Sneed to a one-year deal worth up to $5 million. Sources told ESPN's Adam Schefter, reuniting the cornerback with the team that drafted him back in 2020. The Chiefs traded Sneed to the Titans in 2024 after placing a franchise tag on him that year. The Titans released Sneed on March 13th of this year in a move that saved the team $11.4 million in salary cap space. And in the NHL, the Edmonton Oilers are closing in on hiring Mike Babcock to be their next head coach. Sources confirmed to ESPN he and the Oilers have been in talks to have him succeed Chris Knobloch behind the bench. The 16-year-old Babcock

0: Hitchcock won a Stanley Cup in 2008 with the Detroit Red Wings. 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
0: DJ Carlissimo described it perfectly. Perfect shot, biggest shot for the Spurs on the night. De'Aaron Fox did not have a great game. 4 of 14 shooting, 0 for 5 from 3-point land. Ended up with 12 points, but that was a massive shot right there. Put the Spurs up 113-108. They go on to win 115-111. 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He's Emmett Golden. I'm Q Myers. And Emmett, I think that probably everyone watching the game, especially anyone that's a Spurs fan, wondered, why is De'Aaron Fox in the game? Why is De'Aaron Fox in the game, right? He's played 37 minutes. He's not having a very good night. He was in the game for that big shot there at the end. He came up clutch when many people, including myself, thought, yeah, you probably need to pass the pill to someone else.
4: 4 for 14 tonight. You know, he has struggled since he came back from his ankle injury. And, you know, it felt like one of those nights. Did have 8 assists, so at least he was getting the ball, you know, and facilitating. That was good. But you're right. It was one of those nights where it's like, man, the problem is he struggled. Dylan Harper struggled, too. He was 5 of 18.
0: Yep.
4: You know, so you really didn't have an answer from that standpoint. So they stuck with the veteran and had him out there on the floor, and it paid off because he had that big shot.
0: Yeah, Dylan Harper is a guy that I've been calling the X factor for the Spurs. I keep looking for him to have just a monster game. He's played well through the first two games.
4: Yeah.
0: You said it, 5 for 18. Didn't have a great night. Did have 9 boards, though. Right, I think that's big for a guard. That's just want to. We talk about it all the time, Emmett. When a guard goes and gets 8, 9 boards, or like Josh Hart did the other night, got 15, that's just want to. So at least he contributed there. But you're right. I mean, the shooting's got to be better from Harper, and Fox is going to have to step up as well. Obviously, they have a big game coming up, Game 4. But from the Knicks' side of things, they just weren't able to get over the hump. They had some late-game magic. They made it close towards the end. OG really had a hell of a performance. I thought he kept hitting big three-pointer after big three-pointer. David Dennis Jr., who we'll have on the show a little bit later on this evening, I saw him tweet out, is there real proof that OG Anunoby's ever missed? Because he looks like that he's just on fire. Like every time he throws the ball up near the rim, it goes in.
4: Yeah. You talk. I mean, 28 points on 9 of 13 shooting. He hit 3 threes. He was clutch.
0: Mm-hmm.
4: You know, and really what we're seeing from a variety of players on both teams is that guys can step up and make shots when they need it, you know, or even affect the game in a positive way. We just talked about, you know, the struggles that De'Aaron Fox had. He still hit a big shot.
0: Yep.
4: We talked about the struggles that Dylan Harper had. He had 9 rebounds, mm-hmm. you know, tonight. So guys on both teams, or even if they're not scoring effectively, they still find ways to affect the game in a positive way.
0: And that's what you have to do, right? If you're not getting it done offensively, you got to create something defensively. You got to get some assists. You got to get some rebounds. Like, you have to find a way to be a positive for your team. A lot of times, that's Hart, right? I mean, again, Hart had, what, 3 points the other night, but he had 15 rebounds and, what, 6 assists or whatever. I mean, he had a really nice game, even though he wasn't scoring. Tonight, he scored 16 points, right? I mean, at one point, I thought he was going to have a game like he had against Cleveland, where everything he threw up there at the rim just went in. So he had a good game scoring, wasn't necessarily as strong, you know, with the assists. Even though he's still, you know, 9 rebounds and 5 assists, still a good game for Josh Hart in 35 minutes, but obviously it wasn't enough. Let's go back to Madison Square Garden and hear from the Knicks head coach, Mike Brown.
5: There are some controllables that we did not do a good job of doing. We allowed them to hit first at the beginning of the game. We allowed them to hit first at the beginning of the second half, and we turned the ball over, and we were stagnant offensively, and we allowed them to get to the paint, and we did not pay attention to detail with what we're supposed to do defensively. So there are a lot of things that we can do better, and we're going to have to do better. But in the same breath, like I said, hopefully they'll see some more fouls called against them, so it's not 24-8. This is a 4-point ball game. 4-point ball game. It's a 1-possession ball game going down the stretch. You know, and it's tough to overcome.
6: Take last two, David, and then Zach in the back.
7: Mike on your left. How much of tonight was them running some different actions or different versions to kind of try to get Vic deeper into the paint, and somehow, and how much of it was, as you said, your guys maybe not tagging and finding some of the ways to kind of impede him from getting deep position in the paint?
5: Again, I give San Antonio, their staff and their players, a lot of credit. They just kept stayed with it, tried to execute, and we did not do a good job with the details. So I think it's a combination of both, because they had to execute their actions, and then we had to make sure that we tried to execute our defensive responsibilities, and we didn't do a really good job with it.
6: Zach, all the way in the back.
8: Mike, the fourth quarter of game two, Cat didn't get a lot of touches, and then tonight kind of the similar. Is San Antonio doing anything differently in terms of how they're defending him?
5: No, it's the same thing. It was the way we played and the things that we were doing offensively. We were just coming down and just basically playing drag, and we'd get the first the first screen, and then we literally just stood and watched, and there was no movement. There was no, like, sometimes Cat has to flash to the elbow, sometimes he's got to post up, and it's just got to be, it can't be, because they're junking the game up by just putting Vic in one of the two corners. And so if they junk the game up, I can call a play, but sometimes you're going to have to just move and cut and pass the ball quicker and drive the ball quicker, because they're almost, it's almost a zone that they're in to a certain degree. And we didn't do a good job of attacking it. We didn't do a good job of attacking it in game two, but the free throw discrepancy wasn't as big. And we took care of the ball a little bit better. And then defensively, in game two, we were a lot better with the details of what we needed to do.
4: Yeah, it sounds like Mike Brown was, probably spent 5 minutes with the media, and the first half of that was all complaining about the refs. We kind of, as we joined it, you heard him say, as I said again, he talked about he never thought he'd see an NBA Finals game where one team gets 25 free throw attempts in the second half and the other team gets 8. Did you think it didn't feel like it was egregious? It felt like they let everything go in the first half, and then in the fourth quarter, they start calling it a little tighter.
0: Yeah, look, it was 32-22. The Spurs shot 32 free throws, and the Knicks shot 22 free throws. But I felt like in the first half, the Knicks went to the line way more times than the Spurs did. So obviously, the Spurs, went to the line more. They shot 10 more free throws. So, there could be a conversation there, but I'm not going to look at the free throw line and the lack of attempts at the free throw line as the reason why the Knicks lost this game, right? I look at Karl Anthony Towns having 11 points. I look at Mikal Bridges having 2 points. Those are two guys that are big-time contributors for the first two games, and they weren't in this game. That had a lot to do with it as well, and as you heard Mike Brown talk about, turnovers. 13 turnovers, the Spurs only had 8, where they were having, 18, 17, whatever the case may be. They were up there, double digits, high of double digits when it came to turnovers in the first two games. This time, they were less than 10.
4: Yeah, Bridges hit a shot tonight.
0: Right.
4: And it was a 4-point loss, I do agree with that. I was surprised when, I kind of was reading the quotes from Mike Brown on how upset he was about the fouls differential, because I didn't, watching it in real time, it didn't feel that way. But also know this is the way the game goes, baby. He is putting this in the minds of the refs for game four, so they might get the benefit of the whistle here and there. We'll see if it works.
0: I'll tell you this, man. It's been one of the most physical series I've seen in a long time in the NBA, period.
4: Yeah.
0: right? I mean, especially going back to game two, there was some that I was like, oh, this is out of control, right? Mm-hmm. Somebody, let me blow the whistle. Hell, where's Too Short? Someone blow the whistle.
4: Yeah, I thought it was going to be some fights tonight. You see Wembanyama push Jalen Brunson to the ground by his neck?
0: Yeah, see, that was foul.
4: That was crazy foul.
0: I also, and I'm glad you brought that up, talking about fights, and it didn't look like there was going to be a fight, but it did look like there was a little something that was going on. I'm trying to remember who it was that took the ball. It might have been Hart. I think it was
9: Josh Hart.
0: It was Hart, yes.
9: Yep, he got the technical foul.
0: Yes, he got the technical foul, but the players left the bench. The Knicks left the bench to go on the court and get in between them. I thought that was not allowed.
4: So I guess they've changed the rule to where if you leave the bench but try to be a peacemaker, they let it go. Okay. If you leave the bench to escalate it, you're out of here.
0: Right. So not that I'm trying to get players kicked out.
4: Yeah.
0: I just saw a reaction and saw so many Knicks players on the court, and I was like, no, you can't do that.
4: Yeah.
0: Normally you see all the coaches get in between the players.
4: Turn around and block them. Yeah.
0: Yeah. So I was kind of caught off guard when I saw that, you know, nobody even said a word about
9: it. Are you guys not enjoying kind of like some of the heated hate between the last couple?
0: Oh,
9: I'm enjoying it.
0: I do. Yeah. But game two.
9: The NBA's missed this, right?
0: No, like, but game two was, it got to a point, even on the broadcast, Jefferson said, hey, man, I hate to be this guy, but this is too physical.
4: Yeah.
0: It got ridiculous to a point in game two. It wasn't like that in game three, but I think Emmett said it best. This is becoming, I don't want to say a hated, like rival type game, but you can tell that these teams don't have no love for each other.
4: None. And they're using every opportunity to give a little bump, to give a push, to do whatever they can. I couldn't believe, and at home, to a superstar player, seeing him get pushed to the ground by his neck and for them not to blow the whistle, I almost wanted Jalen Brunson to retaliate, you know what I'm saying, to push him or something just so they could go and look at it. Because once they look at it, they would have saw that, and maybe it's a double technical. And then maybe they start calling things a little tighter then. So it was funny because Brunson keeping his composure probably hurt that possession, you know. But it has been extremely physical, which I like, but I don't necessarily need arch rivals. I don't know if y'all remember the video game back in the day where you could punch dudes and take the ball from them.
0: Yeah,
4: that's all. We're getting pretty close to that.
0: Jalen Brunson, speaking of him, had 32 points on the night, and we'll actually hear from the Knicks superstar. We'll do that next. He's Emmett Golden. I'm Q Myers. It's Game Night on ESPN Radio and the ESPN app.
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0: Wimby pops out and receives the pass. 2 minutes to go in game three. Can the Spurs protect the four-point lead? Wimby off the bounce. Pass. Half a second to shoot. Castle hits the three-pointer right at the end of the shot clock for San Antonio.
1: That's the payback for the Jordan Clarkson one in the first half.
0: 111 to 104. PJ said they'd have to make shots. There's a big one.
2: Three of Stephon Castle's 23 points that he had on the night. That was a big shot. San Antonio goes on to win game three of the NBA Finals. 115-111. That sound courtesy of ESPN Radio. 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He's Emmett Golden. I'm Q Myers. This was SportsCenter, a new interview podcast from Rich Eisen featuring SportsCenter legends, available now on Disney Plus, the Rich Eisen Show YouTube channel, and all podcast platforms. This was SportsCenter. It's presented by Gusto, and San Antonio gave the gusto this evening, right? They gave everything that they had to go ahead and get a victory. They did not want to get swept. How is this bad boy going to wrap up? Maybe in five, but they did guarantee they'll make a trip back to the Lone Star State. They will have to go back to San Antonio. So they gave themselves life, right? There's not guaranteed anything else past game five, but they gave themselves a chance.
3: They did. And now the question is, how do the Knicks respond? They haven't lost a game since April. You know, so
2: they have now.
3: Yeah. So how do they respond, right? You know, I think we all assume like, okay, yeah, they'll bounce back and they'll be at home. They got a good chance of winning on Wednesday. But there was something that the guys talked about on Inside the NBA, and they pointed out all the pressure was on the Knicks tonight because of how big of a night it was and coming back and the run that they were having. And it did seem like early in the game, the pressure got to them.
2: I'll tell you what, man. When you hear guys on the broadcast like Charles Barkley, an HOFer, when you hear guys like Draymond Green, who will be in the Hall of Fame regardless how you feel about him, when you hear people like Doris Burke on the broadcast saying this – environment, this energy, I have goosebumps. When you hear people like that that have been there, done that, not just, you know, randos like me and you, right. Hey, man, I got goosebumps. Okay, that's cool. But when you hear folks that have been there, done that, having that kind of feel from that environment there in Madison Square Garden, you know there's something special about it.
3: Facts. And that, you know, we've been in buildings where big games have definitely been played. It does feel different. And I mean all of it feels different. When you walk into the building is almost its own living thing. You know, it feels different. And I could only imagine what the Garden was like tonight.
2: Yeah, I can guarantee you it was electric, and it was a feeling that probably nobody's ever had. Like I said, when you have Hall of Famers talking about they ain't never felt that, that's when you know it was something special. Well, how did that affect the start of the game? You pointed it out multiple times that you thought that the Knicks were affected by that energy and by that juice that was in Madison Square Garden. Let's go back to the Garden and hear from their star, Jalen Brunson.
4: Turned the ball over a lot, first and foremost, but then also we were fouling a lot and put them at the line about 30 times. And with our live ball turnovers, and they got them out in transition, and they were capitalizing off of those. So we were definitely fouling a lot.
5: Next, Dan, back left.
6: Dan Devine, Yahoo Sports. Jalen, you guys went 7 for 27 from the field in the fourth, 20 points. Just what was contributing to some of the stagnancy? Did you like the looks you were getting in the fourth?
4: I mean, I like some of the looks, but also think that we were pretty stagnant. So there's definitely things that we can learn from. But it starts with our approach when we start the game and we start the half. And I don't think we did well. I don't think I did well either.
5: Ian, on your left.
7: Ian Begley, SNY. Jalen, just for you in general, did you get to the spots that you wanted to get to, or are they bothering you on some of your shot attempts?
4: I mean, maybe a mix of both, but I think most importantly, the little things, the attention to detail, the stuff that we pride ourselves on, we didn't do tonight. So regardless of whatever shots we were getting, the little things can make or break a game.
5: Second row on your left, Rohan.
8: Jalen, obviously there was a lot of anticipation for this game from the fans. It's been 27 years. How would you describe your own personal anticipation headed into this game, you know, the moments before? What were some of your emotions as you took the court?
4: I was locked in, ready to go. And, yeah, that's pretty much it.
5: Over here on your right, fourth row.
9: Jaden, Mo Shou from Weibo, China. before tonight, a lot of people were already talking about a 3-0 lead or even a championship. How important it is for a team to stay grounded when everyone around you is looking ahead?
4: Yeah, it's very important. We've consistently talked to each other about everything being 0-0, even now it's 0-0. And moving on and trying to stay focused. There are going to be a lot of distractions, positive and negative, but most importantly is how we compose ourselves as a team, have make sure we have accountability as a team, and we win or lose, we move forward as a team.
5: In the back towards the center.
10: 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Jalen, what happened between you and Victor in the first quarter, and did their level of physicality bother you?
4: No. To answer your second question. And whatever you saw is what you saw.
11: Hi, Jalen. Chris Persian in Clutch Points. You guys have not lost a game in quite some time, and there's nothing good about losing a game. How do you take this feeling, put it in a box, and put it towards game four?
4: I think win or lose as a team, our mindset is always getting better the next day. And so we've done our best to try and learn from wins over the past couple of weeks. But now we have to learn from a loss. But I think the most important thing is that we were going to learn regardless, because we knew there were things that we were going to have to improve on going into next game. So mindset stays the same.
3: Yeah, Brunson was trying not to get fined there when he was asked about Wimby. Yep. But you know, well, what you saw is what you saw. I get it, bro. It was ridiculous. You know, that should have been a foul for sure. And he has every right to be upset about that not being called.
2: Yeah, no, he does. He does. But, I mean, look, again, I don't look at fouls or lack of foul calls for the Knicks being the reason they lose this game. I look at 2-for-14 from the three-point line in the fourth quarter. Mm-hmm. I look at the turnovers. I look at the fouls that they did. They got called for and put the Spurs on the line and other turnovers, 13 turnovers. Like, I could roll down the list of priorities in what they shouldn't have done to try to win this game. The free throw attempts or lack of calls that the Knicks are talking about and Mike Brown's talking about is not high on my priority list. Sorry.
3: What's funny is Mike Brown's upset about that. When we started listening to that presser, Brunson goes, yeah, we were fouling a lot. You know?
2: Right.
3: It was like you just totally cut your legs out from under your coach. I'm sure he didn't know what Mike Brown was talking about because they're not present for the media availability for everybody. But, yeah, to me, that's all gamesmanship from Mike Brown. And that's what, you know what, that's what you're supposed to do. You got to try to find an edge, and you just dropped a game on your home floor that you really wanted to get, you know. So now you don't want to lose both of them, because then you give up the home court that you took away. So I think this is Mike putting a little something in the bank for the refs tonight.
2: Yeah, no, he's definitely doing that, but you don't want to get caught up on that. I'm not saying that the Knicks are, because then that's going to be in the back of your mind for game four, and you have to be fully focused on getting that dub. He's Emmett Golden. I'm Q Myers. Coming up next, we'll hear from you, plus we'll hear from Wemby on a Game 3 victory. 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
2: San Antonio still has life in the NBA Finals. I'm Q Myers. The Spurs went on the road to Madison Square Garden to pick up a Game 3 victory over the Knicks, 115-111, snapping the Knicks' 13-game winning streak and are now down 2-1 in the series. Wemby led the way with 32 points and 8 rebounds, 6 assists and 3 blocks on the night, while Stephon Castle had 23 points of his own. San Antonio as a team only turned the ball over 8 times as opposed to the Knicks' 13. New York was led by Jalen Brunson. He had 32 points on the night, hit big shot after big shot after big shot, and OG Anunoby did the same and dropped in 28 points. Knicks as a team shot 2 for 14 from 3-point in the fourth quarter, which was a huge key to this game. Game 4 is coming up on Wednesday at 8:30 p.m. Eastern Time on ESPN Radio. In the NFL, the Chiefs have signed Legarius Sneed to a one-year deal worth up to $5 million, reuniting the cornerback with the team that drafted him back in 2020. The Chiefs traded Sneed to the Titans in 2024 after placing the franchise tag on him that year. The Titans released Sneed on March 13th of this year in a move that saved them $11.4 million in salary cap space. And Sneed struggled to stay on the field for Tennessee, appearing in 12 games over 2 seasons. Remember, he signed a 4-year, $76 million contract after the Titans acquired him in the trade with Kansas City. And in the NHL, the Edmonton Oilers are closing in on hiring Mike Babcock to be their next head coach. Sources confirmed to ESPN, him and the Oilers have been in talks to have him succeed Chris Knobloch behind the bench. He's 63 years old and he won a Stanley Cup in 2008 with the Detroit Red Wings, and his 12th all-time in career wins by an NHL coach with 700. For more scores and analysis, check out ESPN.com and the all-new ESPN app. Coming up, more game night, more reaction to NBA Finals Game Number 3 with Emmett Golden and me, Q Myers, here on ESPN Radio and the all-new ESPN app.
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2: Wemby took the pass down floor, looked to shoot the three, now drives into Ananobi, off the glass and in, and one. Castle in a crowd again, muscles it up and in. Stephon Castle with another bucket, and Mike Brown wants a timeout. 18 for Castle in the first half. Pass across Champagne, good look at a three. Hits it, and he's fouled by Brunson. Champagne a chance at a four-point play. San Antonio chance for the lead, and Wemby's going to try a three, and he's going to hit. Here's Fox, cutting to his right, fade. Spacer puts it up, puts it in. A free throw line jumper for Fox. Huge hit with 12 seconds to go.
3: Biggest shot of the game. De'Aaron Fox delivers for the San Antonio Spurs.
2: Inbound OG takes the three, missed it at the horn. The road team rules in these NBA finals. The San Antonio Spurs come to Madison Square Garden and knock off the Knicks 115-111. San Antonio down 2-1 in the NBA finals.
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4: 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The Spurs get it done on the road. 115-111. 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San Antonio needed to get that Game 3 victory. They got that Game 3 victory. Game 4 will come up on Wednesday. 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We want to get your thoughts on what you saw in NBA Finals Game Number 3, the Spurs getting the victory over the Knicks. You can always hit us up on our socials at ESPN Radio, at EGoldie80, at your boy Q254, and of course, you can give us a call at 888-SAY-ESPN, 888-729-3776. Emmett, let's go out to Houston, to H-Town. Right. Talk to our guy, Dave. Dave, welcome to Game Night. What you got for us on the game?
5: Hey, what's up? Let me say, starters, I'm not a Spur fan. I'm not a Spur fan, but it's crazy how Mike Brown is trying to throw that 24-8 free throw difference. It should have been 34-8 because they're literally grabbing and pulling and holding Wemby on every play. And it's going to take some years for him to fight through that because he's light in the butt. But they got all the major calls. They just, listen, take the loss and look forward to the next game because Spurs outplayed you. And only reason why they kept losing games because they turnovers. And they finally kept the turnovers down. I don't want to hear nothing about the free throw thing because we all know in New York City, you're going to get the calls in the Madison Square Garden. So Spurs outplayed them.
6: Hey, Dave, I'm with you. Even with that being said, Wemby did throw my man down by the neck without a fall.
4: That was egregious.
6: But yeah. Outside of that, I'm with you, Dave.
4: Yep.
6: When we are watching the games together, we're always pointing out stuff. Oh, did you know? Yeah, I noticed this. Did you notice that? Oh, okay. Not one of us was like, man, the Knicks are really getting jobbed with the fouls here tonight. Not one of us said that. So I really feel like this is more about gamesmanship than it is reality.
4: Dave, really good call, man. Representing H-Town. Definitely appreciate that here on Game Night. From H-Town to D.C., let's talk to our guy Lorenzo, rolling into Benzo. Also, Lorenzo's rolling into Game Night. Lorenzo, welcome to the show. What you got, man?
7: Just getting back from the bar, watching my buddies. I just want to preview this by saying I'm a Heat fan. So listen, the problem with the Knicks fans tonight, did you see the last minute of the game? Go back, look at the video. It's all over Twitter. It's everywhere. The fans in the lower bowl aren't cheering. They're not yelling. That place was the morgue the last minute of the game. Why could I hear the white noise bangers on the free throw line in the last minute of the game? That's an embarrassment. Those fans that they had there yell for tax breaks. They don't yell for team. That's an embarrassment for the Garden. There's no mystic for the Garden. It's dead. Listen, you saw it. Go back. Look at the video. It's all right there. I double-checked it walking home to make sure I didn't see it, that I didn't see it wrong.
6: So that's a great point.
7: That's incredible. On a quick final note, I did hear a stat that is very hard for me to double-check. Okay. The last 10 times Trump went to a Knicks game, they're 0-10. We can now say that's 0-11.
6: Yeah, we'll take the word for it. I don't have the numbers on that
4: either, but I'm sure that that's going to be brought up multiple times.
6: I'm sure it will be. It is interesting, though, to Lorenzo's point, because it was super loud and it was at the beginning. Yeah. Late in the game when it got tight, I think the crowd got tight. Now, to his point, it might be because it was...
4: They got nervous. They ain't been there yet. They ain't been there done that, Emmett.
6: It's also a bunch of corporate money in there.
4: Well,
6: too.
4: The tickets cost $10,000 to get in to the nosebleeds. You got to be corporate to get in there.
6: Money and celebrities don't exactly, I won't say celebrities, but don't always
4: no,
6: know.
4: No, you're
6: when.
4: Right. It was celebrities. It was corporate money and celebrities.
6: Right.
4: But
6: don't know when to cheer.
4: Emmett, what average cat that really is a Knicks fan that's hardened the paint, been a Knicks fan his whole life, that's got to get up at 8 in the morning and go work your average 9 to 5 is paying $10,000 for a ticket?
6: Nobody. Yeah,
4: exactly.
6: Nobody at all. Yeah, and so to that, that is a good point. There was a home court advantage to start the game. After that went away, I'm picking up what Lorenzo was putting down.
4: No, I am too. And you know, that's been my soapbox that I've been getting on for sports in general. To be honest, I'm not going to make it exclusive to Madison Square Garden. Tonight was extraordinary.
6: Right.
4: But man, I mean, sports in general, as much as I love sports and going to games, they're pricing their average cat out.
6: Facts. It's super, man. They're building a new stadium in Cleveland. The regular folks that go to the one down there now will probably not be able to get tickets to that new one. They are pricing out the regular fan. And no regular fan could have went tonight.
4: No, and look man, I come from the Bay Area, and in the Bay Area in California, man, look, I'm a Warriors fan. There was a time where you can get a buy one, get one free ticket. Right
6: now, court you side. What you talking about?
4: Oh no, that's what me and my boy Corey did. We went half on a courtside ticket. That cost us a couple $100, but it was only a couple $100 for two of them,
6: bro.
4: Right?
6: For the year before LeBron, it was 2 years. 2 years before LeBron came to Cleveland, my boy called me one day and was like, "What you doing?" I'm like, "Nothing." He's like, "You want to go to the Cavs game?" I said, "Sure, why not? I ain't doing nothing." We pulled up, dog, courtside seats for free.
4: Right.
6: There was somebody at the church, my man's church, that didn't want nothing to do with the tickets and just like, hey, here goes some courtside seats. You would never see that nowadays.
4: No.
6: You know, not here at Rocket Arena.
4: No, hey, let the church say amen for that, though. That was a blessing for sure. That was a blessing. No
6: came
4: doubt.
6: From the church.
4: Exactly. 888-SAY-ESPN, 888-729-3776. We want to hear from you. Let's go out to San Antonio. Jerome, come to the front of the congregation. Welcome to game night. What you got for us?
0: What it is, fellas? Hold on 1 second. Let me honk my horn.
6: Okay.
0: That's what we do good in a safe town. After we win a game, baby, you know, go, Spurs, go. You know, Wimby did his thing. Fox did his thing. Castle did his thing. Now what's up? You know what I'm saying? We gonna win the next game, and it's going to be 2-2. Going to make home. Oh, it's on and popping in, baby. It's on and popping.
6: Hey, yeah, love
0: go, Spurs, go, baby.
6: Love the energy, Jerome.
4: That was a great
6: thanks
4: call.
6: For hitting us up.
4: That
6: yes,
4: was
6: sir.
4: Great.
6: Yeah, thanks for hitting
8: that
6: us
8: was
6: up.
8: Drunk
6: that's
8: smart.
6: What I'm talking about.
4: Hey, yeah. My man, yeah, Rome in the house.
6: Right. My man came and made his presence felt. I loved it. Man, that's what makes sports so awesome.
4: Yeah, no doubt.
6: To be able to give people that feeling right there is awesome.
4: Exactly. No, my man's in traffic honking, right? Folks are looking around like, what are you honking at? Oh, never mind. He got that Spurs flag hanging from his car.
6: Yeah.
4: We already know what he honking at. I ain't mad, man. I ain't mad. Just like I wasn't mad at the Knicks fans for having the energy and the juice that they had and all the celebration when they went up 2-0. Man, I'm definitely not mad at Jerome or any other Spurs fan celebrating that Game 3 victory, 115-111. Thanks so much for that feedback. Continue to hit us up at 888-SAY-ESPN, 888-SAY-729-3776. He's Emmett Golden. I'm Q Myers. Coming up next, more post-game coverage, including hearing from Victor Wembanyama, who had 32 points, 8 rebounds, 6 assists, and 3 blocks to go with it on the night. 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

0: and is able to put it in off balance with the left hand.
1: His coach said, we can't miss him when he gets behind the defender. He did just that to Carl Anthony Towns.
0: 30 for Wemby. 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
2: Wemby ended up with 32 points. The Spurs end up with the victory, 115-111. Now we have a series, 2-1, with game 4 coming up Wednesday from Madison Square Garden, 8:30 p.m. Eastern Time. 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That highlight coming in, obviously courtesy of ESPN Radio as well. And Emmett, that was the key. In that highlight, you hear them talking about Coach Mitch Johnson said, you can't miss Wemby when he gets behind the defense. That was the thing. You know why he got behind the defense? Because he was rolling to the cup. He was making sure that he was in position to get behind the defense. I think that was one of the biggest keys of the game. You pointed it out early in the series. Too many times we saw Wemby settling for jumpers. Yep. And instead of seeing that on this evening, he only had 4 3-point attempts. That's the square. That's the box that I want him to live in. Like Will Smith did in Hitch, said, you know, got to dance in this box right here. That's the box I want Wemby in. About 4 or 5 3-pointers. Max. I don't need no 9. I don't need no 10, no 12. I don't care. Unless you're blazing hot and you think you're Steph Curry all of a sudden, then I don't want to see you go over 4 or 5. And on this evening, he didn't do that.
3: So Hitch, what's that, like one of the 3 movies you've seen?
2: Yeah, I've only seen about 3 or 4 movies, so you got to give me that when I can pull one, man. You got to give me one.
3: You dropped a movie reference. I'm like, huh? I didn't see that coming. But you're right. I agree with everything you said. Also, Carl Anthony Towns did a much better job in games 1 and 2 of almost boxing Wemby out before a shot went up. So that way he couldn't necessarily get behind the defense. He was kind of pushing him out of the lane while Wemby was trying to roll. And I didn't see much of that tonight. So Victor was much better. I also think Cat wasn't as good as he had been in the first 2 games. And that's why I think one of the reasons anyway why I think the Spurs got the victory tonight.
2: Yeah, I agree with you 100%. We'll actually hear from Mitch Johnson, the Spurs head coach, in a few minutes. But first, let's hear from Wemby. What was different between what he did in game 1 and 2 and this evening in game 3? Here's Wemby.
4: You obviously got Knicks fans very riled up throughout the game. At one point, there was a colorful chant directed towards you. It seems as though you may be New York's newest villain. Is that kind of the ultimate compliment?
5: I guess I'm nowhere near Trae Young level, though.
6: Hey, Victor. Liam McCune from Sports Illustrated. Appreciate you taking a couple minutes. Yesterday, Luke told me that he liked playing in road playoff environments, and especially tough ones, because all that adversity really makes a team come together. Do you feel like your team came together tonight in the face of a rockin' MSG crowd?
5: Yes. At home, it really feels like playing 6 against 5. And here, it feels like playing 5 against 6. But I agree with Luke. It really shows what teams are made of.
7: Third row on the left.
8: Yeah, Matt Guzman, Spurs on his eye. I know you don't have a box score up there, but even on nights where De'Aaron's not shooting the best, he's still finding ways to impact you guys. You led the team in assists tonight. Just how would you describe your trust in him, you know, at the end of games, especially for him to deliver for you guys?
5: I mean, the trust, if it's not even a question, that's his identity. You know, so the trust is just complete. We know it's reliable as they get, and experienced at that. So he brings everything we need.
7: Left, Rachel.
9: Rachel Nichols, Fox Sports. Wemby, you've had 3 now close fourth quarters. What would you think was the biggest difference in you guys actually getting the win today? And do you feel it was more physical, mental, or execution? Or all of them?
5: I guess a little bit of all. Most importantly, it feels like it's communication.
9: In what way?
5: Knowing our coverages, knowing that's on defense, knowing our plays on offense, being there early, and letting our teammates know what to do if we see things.
7: Second row in the middle.
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6: Third row in the middle, Jared.
11: Jared Weiss, The Athletic. You said after last game that things weren't clear. And tonight, it seems like you play with a lot of clarity. What have you done these last few days, like in New York, to try to get your mind clear, and how did that help you for tonight?
5: Really try to relax. The playoffs is like I never said that word, a whirlwind. It's like, it's hard to put your head out of the water, and sometimes it's like, I don't even gotta watch the game back right away. I just need like a little time off, let my brain cool down and recover. Recover as much for the body as for the mind.
3: Je m'appelle Emmett. Je ne parle pas français.
2: Cut it out. Cut it out. What are we doing here?
3: Parler français?
2: Probably want a cracker, homeboy. I don't know what you're talking about.
3: No, I took like 6 years of French. I know how to say two or three things. But but that was amazing to hear Victor in the post game. And, man, listen, I knew this dude was on some different stuff when he was sitting in New York drawn. Looking as comfortable and as relaxed as I've ever seen a human being in my life. I say that man is different, and he showed he was focused and calm, cool, and collected tonight.
2: That was the answer that my man was trying to draw out of him. Well, he, you know what I'm saying? He knew what Wemby had done in New York and that he was sitting there in the park drawing, like you mentioned, and he wanted him to say he was sitting in the park drawing like we all saw. But Wemby didn't go for that. But clear his mind. And look, there's nothing wrong with that. That there was going to be, I heard Harry Douglas earlier today on Freddie and Harry here on ESPN Radio saying, you know, he didn't have a problem with it either. But if they lost and he didn't have a good performance, everyone's going to point at, well, Wemby should be in the lab. And instead of in the lab, he in the park drawing. Like, that would have been the narrative. And guess what? He's not wrong. Like, that would have been the conversation that everyone had. Oh, he's not focused. He's out there trying to draw in the park. And he's up there trying to be Bob Ross as opposed to being Wemby. But, you know, it obviously worked out in a major way. I think that that's great. Whatever it is that provides you some clarity, whatever it is that helps you clear your mind and feel like you can go forward and you're in a better place, do it, right? Let us be damned, right? Just go out and do what you got to do.
3: We all, you know, project, I guess, is, I don't even know if that's the right way to describe it. Oh, I would. Well, we're all different. And for whatever reason, if drawing, out in, you know, when it was a beautiful day, if sitting outside and drawing actually calms you down and gets you more focused to do your job, man, go ahead, keep drawing. I bet you we're going to see him tomorrow somewhere in the video drawing something, you know. So do, if it's listening to music, if it's reading, whatever it is that helps you get in your zone, get in your zone.
2: Now, if he had been on the sideline, like Miss Johnson called him out of the game, you know, called a timeout or whatever, pulled him out with about 4 minutes left in the first quarter, and all of a sudden he pulled out his magic markers and a piece
3: of
2: paper.
3: Pulled out an iPad and
2: starts drawing or something like that. Now I'd have some questions there. Then he'd go for A.J. Brown on us. Right? Yeah. Now, if he started doing that, now I would have questioned that. But, look, it's hours and hours before, you know, game time, and he's trying to get some clarity in his mind right. And, you know, I actually could appreciate his transparency when he said, even following game number two, you know, I don't remember, everything was blurry, everything was sped up, you know, and he's just trying to, this is something new, remember? Well, we've all said this whole time, well, they're young, they're a young team, they haven't been there, done that, so this is all new. He's wound up tight, man. He doesn't know what this is all about. So he's trying to slow it down a little bit. Like we always say, has the game slowed down for you?
3: Right.
2: He's literally trying to make the NBA Finals slow down for him. So, again, I could appreciate the method to the madness.
3: Well, it slowed down for him tonight to the tune of 32 points on 11 of 18 shooting. He didn't fall in love with the three-point line because we've seen Wemby come out and hit the first two threes he takes. It's probably the worst thing that could happen for Victor because in that point he's like, oh, I'm Steph Curry now.
2: Right. What I didn't want to see from him is him be just relax and allow the game to come to him like he did in game two, where he only shot the ball four times in the first half. Like that, you cannot do that, right? Right. Just like Miss Johnson called him out before and said, hey, man, he's got to have more than 15 shots in the game. He has to have more than four in the first half. And as soon as the game started off, he was 4 for 4 from the field. And then I knew then. And that's when I knew. I was like, okay, at least he's going to be aggressive. I don't know how this game's going to play out. The Knicks still might win it because they're a really good team. They've proved that game in and game out. That's the reason why they were on a 13-game winning streak. But at least you're giving yourself a chance. And I'll say this. The rest of the team didn't fall in love with three-pointers either. You saw a lot of times those guys going to the cup. And I feel like that means something. When you go to the cup, then you have an opportunity to kick it out. I feel like the offense is moving a little bit quicker as opposed to being stale and stagnant at the top of the key. And then all of a sudden, I got to come up with something and figure things out. Coming up next, we talked to someone, a good friend of the show that was in attendance.

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14: 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Has Game 4 become a must-win for the Knicks? 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

Milwaukee had 23 points of his own. San Antonio as a team only turned the ball over 8 times, as opposed to the Knicks turning it over 13 times. The Knicks, on the other hand, was led by Jalen Brunson, who had 32 points, hit shot after shot after shot, as did OG Anunoby, who had 28 points of his own. The Knicks as a team, though, in the fourth quarter, 2-for-14 from the three-point line. Game 4 comes up on Wednesday, 8:30 p.m. Eastern Time on ESPN Radio. In the NFL, the Chiefs have signed on Jarius Sneed to a one-year deal worth up to $5 million, reuniting the cornerback with the team that drafted him back in 2020. The Chiefs traded Sneed to the Titans in 2024 after placing the franchise tag on him that year. The Titans released Sneed on March 13th of this year in a move that saved the team $11.4 million in salary cap space. And a couple scores in the WNBA.

0: The Liberty got the victory over the Sun, 89-80. Breonna Stewart had 28 points, 9 rebounds, 3 steals. The Fever, they squeaked out a victory over the Mystics. Caitlin Clark hit a big bucket at the end to pull out the victory. And the Aces got the 101-91 victory over the Storm. Asia Wilson almost had a triple-double, 34 points, 12 rebounds, and 9 assists on the night. 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
2: Inbound OG takes the 3, missed it at the horn. 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The San Antonio Spurs come to Madison Square Garden and knock off the Knicks 115-111. 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
0: 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He's Emmett Golden. I'm Q Myers. We do want to get your thoughts, get your feedback on what you saw, what you heard from game number 3. Hit us on our socials at eGoldie80, at ESPN Radio, at your boy Q254. Let us know how you're feeling about NBA Finals game number 3. We'll get to your feedback in just a few minutes, but joining us now to talk all things NBA Finals is our guy David Dennis Jr., ESPN Radio host. And DDJ, thanks so much for your time. I appreciate you. I want to talk about the energy and atmosphere before the game. I heard Charles Barkley, I heard Draymond Green, I heard Doris Burke say, I have goosebumps. This is before the ball was even tipped off. So what did it feel like this evening there inside of Madison Square Garden?
3: Yeah, there was nothing like it, man. This was probably the most consequential game I could think of being in, especially for a home crowd. Like, this is decades in the making of people who are like, who understood if we win this game, we are ending our championship drought. I mean, the introductions were loud. The national anthem, everybody was amped. I mean, I cannot think of a crowd that was more wired. You got to think, they had been waiting outside. They had to go through TSA-like security, which wasn't TSA-like. It was more than would I go through a TSA. It was all up in my bag. Like, to go through all of that, and they still had all that energy. I mean, it was electric. I had goosebumps. It was a crazy environment.
4: How do you think all of that played into the way the Knicks started the game?
3: Yeah, the Knicks started the game. I mean, it was about who was going to be shaken by the environment. You think that the Spurs and how young they were would be they would be struggled because of that. It was the Knicks. The Knicks had bad turnovers. They were throwing the ball away for most of that first half, especially the first quarter. Like, it took them a while to get settled into the game. They got settled in the second quarter, and the Spurs started losing themselves because they were trying to be physical with the Knicks. It was clear that that was something they talked about. But this young team doesn't quite know how to just be physical yet. They were doing too much. I think that's why they got into foul trouble. They were getting rattled themselves, and that's how the game got close into halftime. But if you want to talk about the crowd and the first quarter, it's about the Knicks and the way they were turning the ball over.
0: David Dennis Jr. from ESPN Radio is with us here on Game Night on ESPN Radio on the all-new ESPN app. Two guys for the Knicks that have played well through the first two games, Karl Anthony Towns and Mikal Bridges. The Big Cat only had 11 points, and Mikal only had 2. What was it San Antonio was able to do to take them out of their element in their game tonight?
3: Well, one of the things that the San Antonio Spurs do is they put Keldon Johnson a little bit more on Karl Anthony Towns. Now, Keldon Johnson was missing a whole bunch of shots, missing free throws that were going off like dynamite on the rim. Like, it was some real misses with those free throws. Offensively, he did not look great. But I actually liked the Keldon Johnson minutes. He was aggressive. He was getting rebounds. He was really physical with Karl Anthony Towns, and they were really fighting down low. So that's one thing that the Spurs did. But also, I think some of this was self-inflicted. Karl Anthony Towns was just not his aggressive self in the way that he was before. But also, oddly enough, when you have a guy like Wemby on there, this is going to be weird to say, there was not a lot of Wemby on Cat, and I think that bothered Cat because he was able to get around Wemby a lot in the first two games, but he was not able to have that matchup in this game.
4: Yeah, Wemby actually was much more efficient tonight than he was in the first two games, 32 points on 18 shots. What do you think changed for Victor?
3: I mean, it's the same. It's the same song and dance we do all playoffs. When he's aggressive, he plays better. He came out the gate really aggressive, making sure that his shots got into the paint or at least into the elbow, so he can get a better look. He was the Spurs were much more efficient and much more intentional about the lobs. The lobs were really giving the Knicks problems, especially when they were coming off the pick and rolls and Wemby was getting a mismatch. Stephon Castle just knows how to, like, it's almost like for the folks who remember this in the 90s, it's like Randall Cunningham and Randy Moss. Stephon Castle just throws the ball up in the air without a, don't even know where he's throwing it to, and Wemby's going to catch it. That was one of the things we saw in this game that we didn't see in 1 and 2.
0: DDJ, I'm glad you mentioned Stephon Castle. He dropped in 23 points of his own. From my perspective, he was much more aggressive but in control at the same time. What did you see from Stephon Castle?
3: Yeah, Stephon Castle, man, plays. That dude has attitude like he belongs. He's talking trash to everybody. He's talking nasty. He's defending people. And he was really the lifeguard and the safety net for that Spurs team in that first half. Like, that could have gotten out of hand as it was getting into halftime. But he was really keeping everything level with the scoring. And then, of course, the clutch three at the end of the game. Stephon Castle, well, you got a little bit out of hand in the second quarter with some of those fouls and things like that. But overall, he was really the guy that kept the momentum and kept the Spurs afloat.
0: Game 4 is coming up on Wednesday right here on ESPN Radio. What are your expectations? Kind of what do you think Mike Brown does to adjust for the Knicks and help them come out on top in Game 4?
3: It's getting Karl Anthony Towns out the gate. Like, that is vastly important. He's got to be the Karl Anthony Towns we saw in those first two games, getting the rebounds, putting pressure on Wemby, getting folks into foul trouble, getting offensive rebounds too. Like, that is super important. And beyond that, there's a lot of nervousness in MSG now. Like, there's this feeling of, okay, this is not going to be a cakewalk. The Knicks have now lost a game. And when you look back on this now, you can say, hey, man, the Spurs could have won the first three games. Like, this is very close to being 3-0 the other way. And now, you know, the vibes were kind of weird here in Madison Square Garden for a lot of reasons. And there's when you have tortured franchises, any sort of setback makes you wonder a little bit. Now you have a situation where you've lost game 3. If you lose game 4, it is a totally different series. It's a different level of pressure for this Knicks team.
0: There's no doubt about it. Right now, New York's got the 2-1 series lead. Game 4 coming up Wednesday, 8:30 p.m. Eastern, or 11:30 p.m. Eastern time, I should say, on ESPN Radio will be tip-off. Really good stuff. No, it's at 8:30 p.m. Eastern time. That's right, 8:30. I had it right the first time.
3: Hope it's not 11:30. I'm going to be falling asleep in the first quarter.
0: Hey, man, I'm trying to convert my West Coast and East Coast thing. You know how your boy gets down. I'm all over the place, man, but I know we'll have a game 4.
3: You got to carry the one, man. You got to carry the one. That's what helps.
0: The math wasn't math in DDJ. It wasn't math, but hey, man, thanks so much for your time. Appreciate you as always. Great stuff, and be careful on them streets.
3: All right, man. Catch y'all later.
4: Man, great stuff there by David Dennis Jr., ESPN Radio host. I'm Emmett Golden alongside Q Myers. This is Game Night, and Game Night's on ESPN Radio. 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Q, you are 3 hours behind.
0: Okay? My bad. I know.
4: 3 hours behind myself and DDJ and most of America. Okay.
0: Hey, you know? Look, my fault, man. Every once in a while, man, my conversions, I mess them up a little bit, right? Sometimes I go up 3 hours as opposed to go back 3 hours. And y'all act like the whole world should revolve around Easter time, and apparently it does.
4: It does.
0: I know. So I'm trying to adjust. Since y'all are so selfish, let me adjust, bro. All right?
4: I was 14 and we went to Cali to go see, because I got family in California. So only thing I told my dad I wanted to do was watch the Home Run Derby, because I was a big Home Run Derby fan, right? So he's like, no problem. Man, we went all over. We were Hollywood Walk of Fame. We swung by OJ House. I don't even want to get into that. But all this stuff. And then I said, it started 7 o'clock. He said, okay, it's 6:30. We'll be there in half an hour. We got to his cousin's house. I walked in, and I said, hey, can you put the Home Run Derby on? He said, yeah, no problem. He turned to it, and it was over. And I said, they said it started at 7 o'clock. He said 7 Eastern. He started at 4 o'clock out here, brother. Yeah, so I've made that mistake too.
0: It happens, man. Hey, players mess up. Isn't that what you always say? Players mess up
4: players
0: sometimes.
4: Players mess up from time to time. You know what I'm saying?
0: There you go. Hey, looking at the time, looking at the watch. Who's looking at the watch? Who's looking at the clock anyway, right? Who really cares what time it is when we're having fun like we are here? He's Emmett Golden. I'm Q Myers. It's game night on ESPN Radio on the ESPN app. Coming up next, we'll hear from both head coaches, the Knicks and the Spurs. 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

0: balls in these NBA Finals. The San Antonio Spurs come to Madison Square Garden and knock off the Knicks 115-111. San Antonio down 2-1 in the NBA Finals.
1: That's how it sounded. Final call. ESPN Radio, the Spurs 115, the Knicks 111. 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It's Game Night on ESPN Radio, the ESPN app, SiriusXM Channel 80, and tune in. 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He's Emmett Golden. I'm Q Myers. Emmett, one of the big talking points coming out of this game was, and this is not by us, but this is by the Knicks head coach, Mike Brown, about the free throws and the lack of calls that the Knicks were getting, even though I didn't feel like it was a big deal. Yes, the Spurs went to the free throw line more than the Knicks, but it was only 10, and it didn't look like it was one of those situations where it was egregious. It didn't look like, oh, man, the Spurs are getting all the calls, and the Knicks ain't getting nothing.
2: Yeah, we typically will identify stuff like that while we're watching the game together, and no one, and there's the four of us, sometimes it's five, six of us, no one said, man, I can't believe the Knicks are not getting the benefit of the whistle tonight. Because to be quite honest with you, the refs swallowed the whistle for most of the night.
1: Yeah, there's no doubt, but don't take my word for it. Hear from Mike Brown himself. Let's go back to Madison Square Garden and hear the opening statement talking about the free throw discrepancy.
3: First of all, I want to make sure I get something clear. You know, Coach Mitch Johnson and the Spurs, they won the game tonight. They came and took the game. But I will say this. I never thought I'd be in the NBA Finals and see a team get 24 free throw attempts in the second half to another team's 8. And I don't think I complain much about officials.

0: or, you know, the fairness when it comes to the free throw attempts. San Antonio is a great team. They're a great team, okay? It's going to lower our odds big time, if we play game four and in the second half they get 24 free throw attempts to our eight. And maybe we were fouling. But they fouled too. There were opportunities for fouls to be called to at least try to even the free throws out. Now, we didn't play good. San Antonio played great. We could have played better. There were a lot of things that we didn't do that we've done that we did in game one and game two. But to go 24 free throw attempts in a second half, that's 48 for the game if you think about it the way that they called that second half, compared to eight. All the shots we took, we got fouled four times, roughly, for eight free throw attempts. Again, I don't complain much. I never thought I'd see that in an NBA Finals game. And I saw it tonight. That's tough to overcome when you're playing against a great team.
1: I don't, for real, and I got love for Mike Brown, but he has some Kenny Atkinson math right there. He said it's kind of like 48 for the whole game.
2: Right.
1: No, they shot 32 free throws. You shot 22.
2: Right.
1: That was the deal. It wasn't kind of like anything. Yes, there was a discrepancy between the two halves. I get that, but it wasn't as egregious as I think he's making it out to be.
2: Well, and with that math, and, you know, you're not wrong about that, but they shot 14 free throws in the first half to the Spurs' eight that they shot in the first half.
1: Right.
2: So, I mean, if we want to complain about it, it's okay that you still shot more free throws in the first half. You didn't in the second half, obviously. But,
1: right.
2: I mean, again, that's why I never thought that it was a big deal. Going into the halftime, I was like, oh, man. The Spurs haven't been to the free throw line very much. The Knicks have gotten there a little bit more, but okay, that's what it is. So in the second half, yes, the Spurs went to the line more. But again, to me, and I understand and I like how Mike Brown started it with, hey, let me make this clear, Mitch Johnson and the Spurs took it to us, and that's when you knew a big button and a smile was coming.
1: Yeah.
2: But
1: right. What I did love is he said, I mean, look, maybe we were fouling. I'm not saying
2: right.
1: We were, but
2: right.
1: They were too. You know, because for a second, you know, you kind of see stuff and you read things and you're like, is he insinuating that they didn't foul? Especially after even we heard from Jalen Brunson earlier tonight that say, yeah, we did foul a lot tonight. So I guess Mike is just saying they were doing it too. It's like somebody that gets caught, you know, when you're a kid.
2: Yep.
1: You're like, they did it too.
2: Mm-hmm. And then what'd your mom always tell you? What'd your parents always tell you? Don't worry about what they did. Worry about
1: right.
2: What you did.
1: Exactly.
2: Right?
1: Work.
2: But Emmett did it too. I don't give a damn about what Emmett did. That's
1: right.
2: Emmett's mama's got to worry about that.
1: Uh-huh.
2: You are my responsibility.
1: Right.
2: So, yeah.
1: So I'm going to deal with you.
2: Exactly.
1: All, right?
2: All that tells you, ladies and gentlemen, is that Emmett and myself got in a lot of trouble as kids.
1: Yes, yeah.
2: We heard that line way too many
1: experience.
2: Times. Exactly. So that was Mike Brown talking about the free throw discrepancy. What did Mitch Johnson think about the free throws? What did he thought about his team, the way they were able to bounce back in game three? Here's the Spurs head coach.
3: I thought we made some strides in terms of the ball movement and playing with our teammates, setting screens, trusting the basketball would find the right guy for our shot. I thought we showed better poise at times. I thought we finished the game still with some things that need improvement, but stronger than we did the last few games, first two games, excuse me. And I just thought we were in attack mode, but also as a collective group. And I thought it showed itself in terms of something would happen, whether it was initial action or a guy trying to get to the paint. And if they didn't have a clear advantage, they were looking for their teammates. And because we were doing that throughout the night, it was much clearer for their teammates to expect where the ball was going and when it was going to get to them and then what to do with it when it got to them.
4: Third row on the right, John.
5: Coach John Schumann, NBA.com. The half, that second quarter was rough, and you guys were down at halftime. Can you talk about how you felt at halftime, how the team felt, and how they responded in the third quarter?
3: We had to come out with the right approach and the right energy. There were some things in the second quarter that we weren't sharp enough on, and halftime's a time to really catch your breath and discuss some things that you need to improve upon or what you're seeing out there that hopefully can help each other in the second half, and that's what we did. And I thought we came out in the third quarter with the right approach. We got some stops and had some good execution.
4: Fourth row on the left, Peter.
6: Mitch, after game two, Victor said he was going to use the way that game ended to fuel him and to fuel you guys. Just what do you think allowed him to kind of have the bounce back he did, and what did you guys do to maybe put him in position to succeed tonight?
3: I'm sure Victor has numerous sources of motivation, and I don't think any of us are surprised or would expect anything different than a strong performance and him being on his front foot in terms of being in attack mode. You know, for me and the staff, our job is to help the guys. There's no momentum. There's no carryover. We learn what we saw and experienced from the previous game, and now plural, when you get into series, you got to settle in, and the clarity that comes from watching the tape and arguing with your staff and trying to help the guys is the job. And that's what we'll continue to do, and we'll have the same approach in the next 48 hours.
4: First row in the middle, Tom.
7: Mitch, De'Aaron had that shot with 12 seconds left, that mid-range jumper. He had struggled all night with his shot. Does that kind of reinforce you want the ball in his hands in those situations, those clutch situations?
3: Yeah, I mean, it's been in his hands. We don't, you know, there's times where you ride a hot hand or you do the snap, but De'Aaron's been one of the best closers in this league for the last, I don't know what it is, 5 to 7 years, whatever it may be. And he's been a great closer for us. We trust him with the basketball in his hand, just like we do with the other main guys that dominate the ball. And they make good decisions. And there's times where they got to be aggressive for themselves, and other times where they got to look for their teammates when there's a crowd or their teammate has an advantage. We don't expect anything different.
1: I might be tripping, okay? Uh-oh. I might be tripping. But is it just me, or does Mitch Johnson's voice not sound as fatigued as it normally does?
2: You
1: feel that?
2: Yeah, they had a couple days off.
1: Might be on to something, all right? Mike, because Mitch was at home and his voice was really, really fatigued. He was on the road in the garden and his voice sound fine. I don't know, man. All of a sudden, I'm starting to think Mike might be on to something. Mike Brown said they wasn't calling any fouls for them. Mitch wasn't arguing with the refs.
2: Nah, Mitch had a couple days off in between games 2 and 3. That's why. It was a couple days off. Look, this is a guy that came off a 7-game series, you know, with OKC. And, you know, obviously that was an emotional game, and then jumped right into the NBA Finals, and then he had some time off. So I think he was refreshed. And he didn't have to yell real loud towards the end of the game because the crowd wasn't
1: as
2: loud.
1: Quiet. Yeah. Yeah, we had a caller. My man Lorenzo made a great point. Mm-hmm. All the money that was in attendance tonight, probably not the best fans when the game started. The atmosphere before was outrageous.
2: Right.
1: But once the game, it got real quiet in the first quarter when they went on their run. And then late in the game, it was pretty quiet there too.
2: Jasper hit us up on Twitter and said a big difference in Wemby's play last night was that he was more decisive. When he got the ball, either he drove immediately toward the basket or passed to a teammate. But everything he did was quicker. I agree with that 100%. It looked a lot better. It looked more energized. It looked like it had purpose behind what Wemby was doing, what Stephon Castle was doing, and others. And that's how San Antonio got the 115-111 victory. Coming up next, SportsCenter All Night with Jay Reynolds. 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
23: 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It's game three of the NBA Finals at the Mecca.
26: Brunson backing down the taller Castle. Now spins, digs in, high off the glass and in. How about that for the 6'2 Jalen Brunson?
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27: If you cannot govern the matters that are in your lane, you don't exist. You're just four letters. The NCAA is just kind of four letters now. Maybe it always was.
23: Caitlin Clark and the Fever look to bounce back against the Mystics.
28: Slow on the dribble, get the screen in the backcourt from Billings. Now starts to pick up the pace. Step back, launches a three. It's good. CC's feeling it.
23: Plus, we give you all the action from the major leagues.
28: Goldschmidt hits that in the air to left field and deep. Quad going back, looking up. It is gone. Paul Goldschmidt takes the right-hander out.
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29: It was billed as the most anticipated sporting event in the biggest city in the country this century. Game three, Spurs-Knicks at Madison Square Garden, became more than a basketball game. It was a cultural moment. From the celebrities to the outrageous prices, to the current U.S. president in the building, the hype reached a fever pitch. So much so that our insider, Sham Sharania, had a different pregame experience.
30: So the Knicks and Spurs, they've been handling it a little bit differently. The Knicks, Karl Anthony Towns, OG Anunoby have been deflecting Donald Trump's presence here, saying that they're just focused on basketball. De'Aaron Fox admitted today that it is no doubt an inconvenience for the players in the game, and myself, Malika, personally, I was actually stopped by Secret Service just right over there because my AirPod fell, and Secret Service came up to me and said, hey, Secret Service, you're going to have to get out of the intersection. So I had to get out. After this, I'm going to go look for my AirPod case.
31: So we still haven't found the AirPod case, Shams?
30: We're still on the hunt.
29: Oh, as somebody who is on a lot of flights throughout the year, dropping your AirPod case is the absolute worst. If you have time later on, I can tell a story about the most recent time where I lost my AirPods case. It was really a story that you have to hear to believe. But beyond that, the pregame buzz for this was just on another level. The Knicks have been at a different level in this series. After being just the third team in finals history to win the first two games on the road, desperation time for the Spurs to avoid that dreaded 0-3 hole. Pre-game on the Rich Eisen Show, analyst Monica McNutt set the expectations.
0: I'm less concerned about Victor Wembanyama and more concerned about a guard getting loose. Like the game that the Knicks lost to the Spurs during the regular season. And now, granted, both of these teams are different. New Year's Eve, Julian Champagne had 36 and hit 11 threes. That was a problem. So it's De'Aaron Fox suddenly getting hot and getting downhill, or Champagne going off again like that. That gives me more pause than anything else, because I do think that a part of this team's run is their maturity and their mindset. Very appropriate that you quoted Kobe there, Rich, because that's what they've been saying as well. Like they still want to play with desperation and urgency as if the score is 0-0. And they've been able to do that sincerely. So I'm less worried about Victor Wembanyama and one of those support guys kind of getting loose because of the energy that a Wembanyama demands.
29: One of the Spurs guards getting hot. Prophetic words from Monica McNutt as we get into it. All the hype and talk over the last 2 days. Finally, time to tip this one off. And the Garden in a frenzy, but it was a road team that channeled the energy to start.
1: Wemby took the pass down floor, looked to shoot the three, now drives into Ananobi, off the glass and in, and one. Spurs have hit 8 of 10, they lead by 9, and Wembanyama has a free throw coming.
2: Wemby consciously passed on the 3-point shot. He was open, he chose not to, he chose to put it on the floor.
29: Mark Kesser, PJ Carlissimo, and Doris Burke had the call on ESPN Radio. So a clearly aggressive and active Wembanyama right out of the gates. He finished the first quarter with 9 points. And for the third straight game, the Spurs built a double-digit lead at one point in the first quarter, took a 33-22 advantage after one. But a similar script to games in Texas, where the Knicks had the second quarter answer.
1: The Knicks trail by 5. Castle getting through the lane, lost it. Turnover San Antonio. Pass to the wing, tipped by Ananobi, but he chases it down. Nobody's got him. He wheels, takes the three, and drills it. Knicks within 2. Timeout San Antonio.
2: Cannot turn the ball over against the New York Knicks the way they are playing offense right now.
29: And that was really the first time in the game you could really hear that Garden crowd crescendo. A huge first half for OG, putting up a team high 17. A key swing in this sequence was Stephon Castle crashing in for an offensive rebound. He collided with Jalen Brunson. The play was reviewed for a flagrant, but none was issued. But it seemed like Brunson took it personally.
1: That will pass to OG Anunoby. Corner drive. Sends the pass along. Hart's got it to Brunson. Lefty three. Pass to Wemby. Yes! Jalen Brunson hits the three. Knicks lead by 5.
3: Ball moving. I mean, it's a .3 reaction, and it's the next pass.
29: Brunson up to 15 points at that moment. From down 12 in the first half to up 7 at halftime. A reversal that Knicks fans very familiar with at this point. It felt like New York was gaining that separation, but Wemby's two-way excellence continued to be a problem.
1: And it's rebound number 6 for Victor Wembanyama. San Antonio chance for the lead, and Wemby's going to try a three, and he's going to hit. 79-76 Spurs.
3: And that time he just walks into it. Mitchell is playing off him a little bit. He's got plenty of time to rise and fire.
29: It turned out to be a 12-point turnaround in the third, with the Spurs building a lead as large as 5 in the quarter, again, after trailing by as many as 7. So by the time the fourth quarter began, it was just a 1-point game, 92-91 Spurs. Key play in the fourth. Spurs were up 7. Wembanyama hit a 3 plus a foul that appeared to put San Antonio up double digits. But a Mike Brown challenge reversed the call. It took the 3 off the board. Regardless, San Antonio got the play in front in the fourth, allowing their defense to shine.
1: Guarded by Castle, takes him to the left wing. Bounce pass on the cut, Shamet, nothing at the rim, passes out. Not a Towns. Extra pass into the corner. Shamet on the drive, blocked by Wemby against the backboard, and Castle's got it.
2: Really good offensive possession by New York, but they couldn't close it.
29: Fitting to play a defensive highlight because the fourth was a rock fight. The teams combined to begin the quarter 0-for-15 from 3. And there was nothing easy on the inside either. The 3-point drought ended in the most spectacular way.
26: Wemby pops out, receives the pass. 2 minutes to go in game three. Can the Spurs protect the four-point lead? Wemby off the bounce. Pass. Half a second to shoot. Castle hits the three-pointer right at the end of the shot clock for San Antonio.
2: That's the payback for the Jordan Clarkson one in the first half.
26: 111 to 104. PJ said they'd have to make shots. There's a big one.
4: An incredible shot by Castle. Wasn't open, just hounded. But he got it to go late shot clock. He finished the game with 23 points. But even after that long ball, the Knicks showed why they've been allergic to losing. A Brunson three, it cut it to three with right around 30 seconds left. And that the Spurs had to execute or else New York would get a chance to tie.
26: Here's Fox cutting to his right, fades, puts it up, puts it in, a free throw line jumper for Fox. Huge hit with 12 seconds to go.
2: Biggest shot of the game, De'Aaron Fox delivers for the San Antonio Spurs.
4: Seemingly the dagger in the game, but OG Anunoby did hit a three from the corner for the Knicks. It cut it to back within striking distance, so the Knicks had to foul. They fouled Stephon Castle. In crunch time, he hit a couple of key free throws with 6.8 seconds left. I mean, that's ice water in the veins. In front of that crowd, that moment, NBA Finals, dude's just 21 years old. He drilled the two free throws that gave the Spurs a four-point lead. They would go on to win it 115 to 111. The Knicks still lead the series 2-1, but the Spurs are right back in it. It's just the second finals all time, with each of the first three games won by the road team. You got to go back to 1993. It was the Bulls and Suns. It was the Suns dropping the first two games at home, but then they won game three on the road. And then I think Michael Jordan countered with a 50-piece in game four in that series, and that was really wrestle control in a series that Chicago, of course, ended up winning. Wembanyama, he finished the game excellent as usual. He had a standout 32 points, 8 rebounds, and 6 assists, and a chat with Lisa Salters of ABC afterwards.
31: Victor, just what was better tonight about the late-game execution?
5: Less mistakes, more control.
31: You said that game two was going to fuel you. How did it fuel you tonight?
5: I mean, in the way we see it, it's the little things. We were more serious, you know, with less mistakes, less turnovers. It's a whole.
31: In one of the late game huddles, I heard Mitch Johnson tell you guys, it's not about our offense. It's going to happen on the defensive end. What was better about the defense?
5: Absolutely. Defense feels offense and vice versa. But what was better in the defense was communication, being early.
31: And you also said it was about not making mistakes. It was also about Stephon Castle's big three-point shot. Yeah. What did you think when that went in?
5: Oh, no, I mean, he's great. I'm not surprised. He's got great poise. It's hard to put into words how valuable he is to us and to me.
31: Victor, to come into this building and to steal this game three, just what does it do for you guys and your confidence going into game four?
5: Nothing really. We're all the time confident. Did what we were supposed to do, but the job is absolutely not done. We're not even halfway. The hardest is still to come.
4: Business like Victor Wembanyama afterwards as the Spurs beat the Knicks 115 to 111 in the Garden to cut the series lead for the Knicks down to 2-1. Now, New York, their 13-game winning streak in the playoffs is done, the second longest in NBA postseason history. It is their first loss in what feels like forever, 46 days. Last time they lost, the NFL draft was going on, just to have some perspective on how long ago it was. Mike Brown, their head coach, was not happy after the game about the officiating.
6: First of all, I want to make sure I get something clear. You know, Coach Mitch Johnson and the Spurs, they won the game tonight. They came and took the game. But I will say this, I never thought I'd be in the NBA Finals and see a team get 24 free throw attempts in the second half to another team's 8. And I don't think I complain much about officials or, you know, the fairness when it comes to the free throw attempts. San Antonio is a great team. They're a great team, okay? It's going to lower our odds big time big time if we play game four and in the second half they get 24 free throw attempts to our eight. And maybe we were fouling. Maybe we were fouling. But they fouled too. There were opportunities for fouls to be called to at least try to even the free throws out. Now, we didn't play good. San Antonio played great. We could have played better. There were a lot of things that we didn't do that we've done that we did in game one and game two. But to go 24 free throw attempts in a second half, that's 48 for the game if you think about it the way that they called that second half, compared to eight. All the shots we took, we got fouled four times, roughly, for eight free throw attempts. Again, I don't complain much. I never thought I'd see that in an NBA Finals game. And I saw it tonight. That's tough to overcome when you're playing against a great team.
4: Yeah, 24-8 free throw advantage in the second half. But you know what they say about NBA basketball. Hey, the aggressor usually is the team that gets to the line. And it was clear from the beginning of this one that the Spurs, they play with that desperation. But the lesson here is we have a great NBA Finals. It is the fourth NBA Finals since 1971 where each of the first three games were decided by one possession game in the final 2 minutes. We are getting the good stuff on ESPN Radio. Continue with the NBA Finals on ESPN Radio. Catch Game 4, Knicks and Spurs. 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
1: Presented by Progressive Insurance. Texas Tech quarterback Brennan Soresby has been granted a temporary injunction against the NCAA. It could clear the way for him to play for the Red Raiders in 2026. A Texas judge granted Soresby a preliminary injunction Monday that prevents the NCAA from punishing him for violating its rules on sports gambling. Judge Ken Curry ruled Soresby's attorneys demonstrated he will suffer probable, imminent, and irreparable injury if he's unable to play for the Red Raiders this season, and enjoined the NCAA prohibiting Soresby from practicing or playing this fall. So Soresby, he was ruled ineligible from the NCAA after it discovered he had wagered approximately $90,000 on professional and college sports over 4 years, including 40 bets involving Indiana football when he was a freshman with the Hoosiers in 2022. This has the college sports world in a tizzy. Here's ESPN insider Pete Thamel on SportsCenter.
2: These are divided times around college athletics, but certainly the reaction was unified today from the commissioners, athletic directors, coaches, agents that I talked to. Everyone from the Utah athletic director calling it disheartening. ACC Commissioner Jim Phillips said it's a horrendous pattern eroding the integrity of the process. Sonny Dykes, the coach at TCU, went as far as to say, how is anyone ever going to trust the outcome of a game again? There's a lot of complaining that goes on in all sports, especially college sports, but for the number of people who put their name on the record with their criticism of it speaks to how unified everyone is about this ruling. I think the entire industry was shocked, gobsmacked that Soresby was granted the ruling. Now, look, should they have been? Obviously, Jeffrey Kessler and Scott Thompson are two skilled lawyers who have a very good record arguing in court against the NCAA. But this is certainly the latest, and we've had a lot of them, of tipping points. Now the question coaches are asking me is, well, what's next? What can I get a judge to do next?
1: Great information there. I also love the fact that we got the word gobsmacked into the show. Well done, Pete Thamel. Chris Fowler joined the Rich Eisen show.
3: College football is filled with upsets. The fact that a Lubbock judge ruled that way, I would not call an upset. I think you can find a judge to create an injunction for or against anything in the world. And it didn't surprise me. Gambling is a pretty serious thing. It should be taken really seriously by anybody who's in charge. As you said, the problem is no one is in charge of college football. So maybe there's other chapters to happen. I mean, I never take pleasure in seeing a dude make a big mistake and then have it cost in his career. But there are consequences for these things. And, you know, I would expect at this point, I guess he'll be on the field, but there may be another chapter to happen.
1: Well, the ruling, it's another unprecedented decision against the NCAA as the organization continues to fight a bunch of legal challenges. Basically, the concern among officials and coaches, you know, Pete Thamel was hinting at it, is that the rulings from local judges continue to undermine the NCAA's ability to enforce its own rules. On the Rich Eisen Show, ESPN football analyst Josh Pate wonders the NCAA has any teeth anymore.
4: That one red line that you always looked at as a participant or a coach or a fan was betting on the sports as you're an active participant, because that feels like the one area where the matter is really weighty and consequential. But two, it feels like it's in the NCAA's lane. It feels like it's in the lane of any governing body. And to me, that's the ultimate test. If you cannot govern the matters that are in your lane, you don't exist. You're just four letters. The NCAA is just kind of four letters now. Maybe it always was, and it was a poodle that barked in the microphone and convinced everyone it was a Doberman for a long time, but it's done. It's over. And it's crazy we find this headline in the middle of, you know, this bigger mushroom cloud about Senate bills and who should and shouldn't have autonomy over college football. It's just not kind of another log on the fire this week, I guess.
1: I think I need to ask Josh Pate what dog I sound like barking into this microphone. Of course, NCAA rules prohibit athletes from wagering on sports, and athletes who bet on their own teams and schools face permanent bans. But apparently, that rule can be reversed by the courts. So Pete wonders if there's any more lines.
4: What was the threshold here? If your argument is, well, yeah, he bet on games, but I mean, if we rule him ineligible, he's going to miss the season. If that's your logic, what could he have done that would have tilted the seesaw the other direction? Like, how egregious would the offenses have to have been? Because, I mean, the guy could have looked at the spider cam and hit go on a bet, and this would still apply. This logic would still apply. So I just really, maybe there is no logic here, or maybe it extends well beyond just us with racehorse blinders on looking at one matter, and maybe it does extend to overall governance or lack thereof that the NCAA has. And I know Jeffrey Kessler has his hands on multiple ongoing cases that relate to that. This, again, I use the log on the fire analogy again, because this just feels like another one.
1: Well, Sorsby will sit out Texas Tech's games against the non-conference opponents, Abilene Christian and Oregon State, as a condition for the injunction, and he must continue counseling and treatment. SportsCenter All Night, Chris Lewis here on ESPN Radio. Light slate Monday in Major League Baseball, but still some entertaining contests, including the Yankees going extras against the Guardians.
5: Bellinger grounds it through into left field, a base hit. Sanchez will score. Here comes Rice. It's cut off. He will score. Out at third is Schumann, but it's a huge two-run single for Cody Bellinger.
1: That on the YES Network. And 7-5, the final. Guardians fall to the Yankees. For the Yankees, believe it or not, their first extra inning win this year. They were 0-3 entering the day. We'll stay with the American League East. Showdown between the Rays and Red Sox. And it's won by the Rays.
6: Swinging a line drive the other way. It's a base hit in the left field. And the third time is the charm for Jonathan Aranda. Slater trots home from third. The Rays have the lead back. It's 2-1 in the fifth inning.
1: 620 WDAE, 3-1 final. Rays squeak past the Red Sox, and they are 22-9 at home this season. Mariners double up the Orioles thanks to a big fly by Josh Naylor.
7: Here's the pitch. Swung on. That is blasted. Right field. It's towards the big wall. It is gone! Over the big wall. Grand slam. Sail away, Josh Naylor. Swing, and the Mariners lead 5-1.
1: Got on Seattle Sports, 7:10 a.m. Third career grand slam for Josh Naylor. It's a 6-3 Mariners win over the Orioles. Elsewhere in Major League Baseball, Astros in extra innings. It took 10. They beat the Angels 5-4. Astros have won 3 of the last 4. Phillies, Christopher Sanchez continues to deal. He went 7 innings. Allowed just 4 hits, 2 runs. He had 10 strikeouts. He improved his record to 8-2 as the Phillies knock off the Blue Jays 5-2. Nationals just 1 run better than the Giants 4-3. Coming up next, how did the Spurs step up? This is SportsCenter All Night on ESPN Radio.
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1: Caitlin Clark hits a game winner for the Indiana Fever. Brandon Sorsby granted an injunction against the NCAA, eligible to play next season. Spurs silenced the hottest ticket in New York City.
2: The road team rules in these NBA Finals. The San Antonio Spurs come to Madison Square Garden and knock off the Knicks 115-111.
3: We weathered the storm. I mean, we've been fighting adversity all year. I mean, we looked at this like nothing different. We just wanted to come here and get a win.
4: Have time to really catch your breath and discuss some things that you need to improve upon or what you're seeing out there that hopefully can help each other in the second half. And that's what we did. I thought we came out of the third quarter with the right approach. We got some stops and had some good execution.
1: Road team rules indeed. Spurs 115, Knicks 111. Knicks still lead the series 2-1, but it's the second NBA Finals all time in which each of the first three games were won by the road team. You got to go back to 1993, that Bulls-Suns NBA Finals. 13-game playoff win streak for the Knicks is done, thanks in large part to the large man, Victor Wembanyama. 30 points, 5 boards, 5 assists. First career road finals game. And he does that with the Garden going absolutely nuts. And what a pleasure it must have been to call that one on ESPN Radio. Mark Kestisher, PJ Carlissimo, Doris Burke. They have postgame extra.
2: Chris, thank you very much. San Antonio very much in the NBA Finals. Doris Burke, this young San Antonio team grabbed the lead. They were tested late, but hit just enough shots and have pulled off their first win of the finals.
5: We've been talking about the fact that this has been one of the best defensive teams in the league all year. They have been especially good in the playoffs. 3 of the 4 quarters tonight, a Knicks team.

0: held in the 20s, 22 in the first, 27 in the third, and in the fourth quarter you put the clamps down and hold them to 20. After giving up 64 in the first half, you gave up 47, and you continue to make life brutal on Jalen Brunson. Did he end up with 32 points? You bet he did. But it took him 25 shots to get there. He makes 11 field goals. Peach, that is a special group in terms of their grit, their mental toughness. There is so much to love about this young San Antonio Spurs team.
1: And their young head coach, who does an incredible job, Mitch Johnson. They turned the ball over 8 times in as hostile arena as there is, when all of New York City was ready to celebrate. All everybody was doing was walking around the streets, holding up 4 fingers, sweeping 4. Not to be. The bench contributed tonight. 25 points off the San Antonio bench. I'll tell you, quietly had a very good game. Luke Kornet and Keldon Johnson didn't have big stats, but they gave him good minutes. 2 other guys who I think stepped up, because De'Aaron Fox and Dylan Harper shot the ball poorly, very poorly. They did other things well, but they didn't shoot it well. Julian Champagne and Devin Vassell, kind of quietly. One's 4 for 9, the other's 3 for 4. They got 23 points between them. All these other games we're talking about, so many different Knicks. We're talking about Brunson. We're talking about Towns. We're talking about Bridges. We're talking about Hart. And there was really only 1 or 2 Spurs to talk about. Not tonight. 4, 5, 6 different Spurs stepped up and contributed.
0: And if you're going to put this team down, you don't come out the way the Knicks did in the third quarter.
1: Oh, yes.
0: A couple real careless turnovers. You had a 7-point edge. You had a young team, I thought, close to the ropes. If you could have threw a haymaker to start the third. Can't be casual against this team, boy. They are tough as nails.
2: San Antonio in the win column after dropping 2 on their home floor. They traveled to New York. They quiet the hostile crowd, and they are now trailing 2-1. Spurs 115, Knicks 111, Wemby 32 points, and Steph Castle scores 23. Game 4 coming up on Wednesday night. Now for PJ Carlosimo, Doris Burke, I'm Mark Kestisher, right here on your home for the 2026 NBA Finals, ESPN Radio, and the ESPN app. Let's go back to Chris Lewis in the studio.
3: Thanks so much. What a wonderful job on the call. As always, this series continues to live up to all the billing. And you just heard Mark Kestisher run down the numbers of Stephon Castle. And it wasn't just that crew of Kesty, PJ, and Doris on the call. George Sedano was working as a reporter and caught up with Castle after the game.
4: Stephon, you guys had 2 disappointing losses at home. How did you come in here and take game 3?
5: I mean, we just stayed together. We weathered the storm. I mean, we've been fighting adversity all year. And, I mean, we looked at this like nothing different. We just wanted to come here and get a win.
4: Your coach, we heard him say during one of the huddles, he's okay if you guys make mistakes as long as you're being aggressive. And you guys were that from the start. Yeah. What was the mentality there?
5: Yeah, I mean, our season's on the line. Whether it ends this game or not, we feel like our season's on the line every game, and we want to go out playing aggressive. And I think we did that tonight.
4: And another way your season was on the line, you guys struggled a little bit from the free throw line early, but 10 for 10 down the stretch. Tell me about what it takes to hit those free throws, those clutch ones.
5: Yeah, just poise. I mean, just wanting to win the game and do whatever it takes to do that. So I think we have a lot of talented and very skilled players on our team, and I feel like we stepped up at the end.
4: And then defensively, you guys held them to 47 in the second half. What went into that end of the court?
5: I think just rebounding. I feel like for the most part we were doing a good job on them defensively, but we couldn't close out our possession with rebounds, and I feel like we did that in the second half.
3: Castle, a big-time clutch 3 in the fourth, 23 points in the game. Spurs win 115-111. Knicks still lead the series 2-1. Game 4 Wednesday. Coverage begins on ESPN Radio, 7:30 p.m. Eastern. Gear up. Sports Center all night. Chris Lewis here on ESPN Radio. Texas Tech quarterback Brandon Sorsby has been granted a temporary injunction against the NCAA that could clear the way for him to play for the Red Raiders coming up next season. A Texas judge, he granted Sorsby a preliminary injunction Monday that prevents the NCAA from punishing him for violating its rules on sports gambling. Sorsby was ruled ineligible by the NCAA after it was discovered he had wagered approximately $90,000 on professional and college sports over 4 years, including 40 bets involving Indiana football when he was a freshman on the team in 2022. Of course Paul Feinbaum had a take.
6: The NCAA has lost its soul a long time ago, so let's not act like what's happening here. I mean, this is more of a, most players understand this maybe more than even fans, is that this is just verboten. You don't bet on a team, but this guy did. And by the way, I mean, gambling is so pervasive right now in every sport, including college athletics, that there's probably so much more of this going on, and we act like this is a one-time isolated situation. It is not.
3: Well, perhaps the only thing more interesting than a Feinbaum perspective is the perspective of his listeners. Let's give that a whirl.
7: I can't believe it. I mean, what kind of rules do they have? They said if you bet on other teams, you'd get suspended. Am I right on that? And if you bet on your own team, you are gone. What a joke.
8: Kessler is the kind of attorney that you don't hire him, he hires you. He feels like he had a dead to rights case here, and he got old Sorsby, and he represented him in court, and he whooped that NCAA lawyer's butt.
9: The only people right now that could really control this thing is the people that control the football playoff series. They could say, we will not take any team who has a member that has any affiliation or had one with gambling. At that problem, then it would start, because all these other kids are saying now, hey, I can run out there and gamble and they're going to let me keep on playing.
10: The only way, and that commission, the way he needs to do is tell that man he can't play. But we know he ain't going to do that, Paul, because they want to win. Do everything, everybody's sacrificing everything just to win. Texas, wake up.
11: I don't understand what we're doing here. The NCAA needs to go away.
3: The Paul Feinbaum Show, must listen as always, but even more so when you have a controversy similar to this. We all know NCAA rules prohibit athletes from wagering on sports, and athletes who bet on their own teams, they face permanent bans, but apparently that rule can be reversed by the courts. ESPN Radio's Freddie Coleman thinks the NCAA needs to find a way to fight this one.
12: Hey, NCAA, I don't want you to strongly disagree. I want you strongly to fight this. Don't strongly disagree. We're not playing Monopoly here. Seriously, we're not playing backgammon. You're the NCAA. Prove it. Act like a governing body and say, hey, judge, I tell you what, we're going to fight this ruling. Hey, Brendan Sorsby, how much money are those guys on retainer? We're about to find out. Because there's no way you can let an athlete get away with this when he clearly broke the rule that says you cannot gamble on your own sport while as a member of the NCAA as a college athlete. We're just going to let people break rules and have a judge in favor of breaking a rule because he's in the same county where Texas Tech is? Hey, NCAA, strongly fight this.
13: Hello.
12: Or then it's really no reason to even have any kind of NCAA.
3: Well, Sorsby, he'll sit out Texas Tech's games against the non-conference opponents to start the year, Abilene Christian and Oregon State. That's the condition of the injunction. And he also must continue counseling and treatment. Now, speaking of criticism, not many athletes have had to deal with it more than Caitlin Clark over the last few weeks. It comes with being one of the most polarizing athletes in sports right now. And entering Monday, the former Iowa star in a bit of a slump. Monica McNutt chimed in on the Rich Eisen Show.
14: For a long time, this league has been run by veterans in terms of their skill, talent, their strength. And I applaud Caitlin, Angel, Olivia, Cameron when she's healthy, like all of these rookie classes that we've seen over the last couple of years. I applaud them, Paige Beckers, all of them. They've come in and hit the curve in a way that has been very, very impressive initially. And while the rookie curve does not necessarily look the same, there still is a curve. And so I think between both some of the adjustments to officiating, teams becoming even more familiar with her game, Caitlin's nature as a player, if you go back and watch Iowa, she is competitive. She's spirited. She's fiery. I think there's a lot happening at once, and it's going to prove to be a growth moment for her and her organization. Now, I expect her to navigate it, but I think what is still true, even though it looks different because the younger players maybe have more popular names and bigger brands, is it's a league that vets have dominated so far, and I think that's where we're running into an issue.
3: Well, Caitlin Clark in the Indiana Fever test against the Mystics. Clark got off to a good start in the game, 10 points in the first quarter, but it was close down the stretch. And, of course, Clark was the go-to player.
15: 4.3 seconds to go. Fever down by one. Sophie inbounds to Caitlin. Catch and shoot three. Good with 1.2 seconds left from the left wing. Caitlin Clark for the lead, 78-76.
13: You called it. You said it.
3: That's John Nolan on the Fever Radio Network. Game winner for Caitlin Clark. Well timed. Fever 78, Mystic 76. Aces starting to pick it up. They take it to the Storm.
16: Here's Young coming off the Wilson screen. Wilson staring at Fong. Tees up a three and drills it.
17: Fong just has a look on her face. She did have a hand out, stretched out, trying to block the shot, but it's just not enough.
3: That on USA Network, Aces 101, Storm 91. The Storm have lost six in a row. The other score in the WNBA, Liberty beat the Sun 89-80. To the College World Series, determining the eight teams, six of the eight spots already locked in. The last two were decided Monday via suspended games. We start Tuscaloosa Super Regional.
18: This one's out to right center. Fowler catches up to it. And Alabama has done it. Their first trip to Omaha since 1999. Celebrate Alabama.
3: Alabama, 7-2 winners over St. John. So they go to Omaha. And joining them, another team from the SEC.
4: First one on the way. Swings and pops it up. LaChance gets rid of the mask, and Oklahoma is headed to Omaha.
3: That on ESPN2, Oklahoma beats Kansas 13-2, so that one wasn't close. So five SEC teams in the Men's College World Series, five of the eight from the same conference. Coming up next, World Cup on the doorstep. What's the message from Team USA? This is SportsCenter All Night on ESPN Radio.
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1: A wild one out west. Brewers and Athletics. So this game had a number of twists and turns. We didn't just pick this one up in extra innings. Top of the 10th on WTMJ. Brewers take the lead.
2: Barlow's 3-0.
3: He took a rip and he drilled it high and deep into the night. Watch it fly. Goodbye. A bomb of epic proportions for William Contreras on a 3-0 pitch. You had to see it to believe it.
1: So the Brewers end up scoring four runs in the top of the 10th inning. Take a 14-10 lead. You feel like when you have a four-run lead in extras, you should be good. But in the bottom half, the Athletics score four runs. They tie it up. It goes to 12. The Brewers back in front.
4: Here's the pitch. And a chopper back up the middle. Backhanded by the second baseman. And the throw comes home. And Yelich underneath the tag. And the ball gets all the way back to the backstop. As Langeliers couldn't handle the throw from McNeil. And the Brewers take the lead. It is 15-14.
1: Yeah, 15-14, and we're not talking NFL. That's your final score, Brewers 15, Athletics 14. 29 total runs scored, most in a game in the big since August 1st of last season. Let's get out, speaking of teams from the West Coast, Padres. They're better than the Reds.
5: Here's the pitch. Taylor swings, winds it over the head of the shortstop McClain into left field. Both runs will score. Bogarts and Bowen check in. A two-run single for Samad Taylor. He's driven in three and some breathing room now in the eighth. It's 5-2.
1: That on 97.3, the Fan, as the Padres top the Reds 6-2. The Padres, their sixth win when trailing entering the seventh inning this season. For the Reds, they have dropped five in a row. Here's today's top sound.
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0: Number four.
1: We start off in the WNBA, where Caitlin Clark comes up big in the clutch. 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
6: 4.3 seconds to go. Fever down by one. Sophie inbounds to Caitlin. Catch and shoot three. Good with 1.2 seconds left from the left wing. Caitlin Clark for the lead. 78-76.
0: Number three.
1: To college baseball, as the Alabama Crimson Tide return to the College World Series for the first time in a long time.
7: This one's out to right center. Fowler catches up to it. And Alabama has done it. Their first trip to Omaha since 1999. Celebrate, Alabama.
0: Number two.
1: We'll head to the majors, where the Mariners' Josh Naylor comes to the plate. Bases loaded on Seattle Sports 710 AM.
8: Here's the pitch. Swung on. That is blasted. Right field. It's towards the big wall. It is gone! Over the big wall. Grand slam. Sail away, Josh Naylor. He clears them all with one big swing. And the Mariners lead 5-1.
0: Number one.
1: And finally, we head to the hardwood, and the Spurs got one back in the Mecca. Heard right here on ESPN Radio.
9: The road team rules in these NBA Finals. The San Antonio Spurs come to Madison Square Garden and knock off the Knicks 115-111. San Antonio down 2-1 in the NBA Finals.
1: 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It is just a mere days away. The tournament kicks off Thursday in Mexico City, with Mexico hosting South Africa. The final, of course, July 19th, MetLife Stadium. The United States will become the sixth nation to host multiple World Cups and the first to host multiple men's and women's World Cups. Captain Tim Ream on the significance.
10: It's about just opening your eyes and taking everything in, because this is unique. This is different. This is completely different from anything that any of us as players has experienced. So take it in, enjoy it, embrace everything that it is, because it's so unique, it's so special, and it's not something that we'll ever get to do again.
1: Ream could set the record for the oldest U.S. men's national team player to appear in a FIFA World Cup match. If he does make an appearance against Paraguay on June 12th, he'd be 38 years old and 251 days old. He's one of 26 on the roster, one of 13 that was a carryover from the last World Cup. Goalkeeper Matt Freese has a message for Team USA fans.
11: Believe. When you have a group of guys that fights for each other and dies for each other on the field, anything can happen. So believe in us, bring the energy, and we hear each and every one of you.
1: So there you go. It'll be exciting, certainly. U.S. will be making its 12th World Cup appearance, has advanced past the group stage in each of its last three appearances. Only two host nations have ever failed to advance past the first round at the FIFA World Cup. South Africa 2010, Qatar in 2022. Here's Ricardo Pepi.
12: Yeah, I think, at the end of the day, we see this as a fantastic opportunity to be able to play in front of our country, in front of our people, and, represent each other, represent our family. So, just a little bit of the pressure aside, I feel like we see it more as an opportunity to be able to represent our country.
1: USA, they are in Group D with Turkey, Australia, and Paraguay. So that is impressive that the United States hosting and have the opportunity to move on. Well, the Spurs have the opportunity to continue their series. 115-111, they win, take their first from the Knicks. Now 2-1, the Spurs are still trailing the series. Here's our coach Mitch Johnson on the comeback second half.
13: We had to come out with the right approach and the right energy. There were some things in the second quarter that we weren't sharp enough on. And halftime's a time to really catch your breath and discuss some things that you need to improve upon or what you're seeing out there that hopefully can help each other in the second half. And that's what we did. And I thought we came out of the third quarter with the right approach and got some stops and had some good execution.
1: Coming up next, more on the game. The Garden was crazy, but the Spurs were calm. 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
7: 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It's game three of the NBA Finals at the Mecca.
10: Brunson backing down the taller Castle. Now spins, digs in, high off the glass and in. How about that for the 6'2 Jalen Brunson?
7: A new ruling rocks college football.
11: If you cannot govern the matters that are in your lane, you don't exist. You're just four letters. The NCAA is just kind of four letters now. Maybe it always was.
7: Caitlin Clark and Afeeva look to bounce back against the Mystics.
12: Slow on the dribble, gets the screen in the backcourt from Billings. Now starts to pick up the pace. Step back, launches a three. It's good. CC's feeling it.
7: Plus, we give you all the action from the major leagues.
13: Goldschmidt hits that in the air to left field and deep. Quad going back, looking up. It is gone. Paul Goldschmidt takes the right-hander out.
7: From the worldwide headquarters of ESPN, this is SportsCenter All Night on ESPN Radio and on the ESPN app. Now, here's Chris Lewis.
14: It was billed as the most anticipated sporting event in the biggest city in the country this century. Game three, Spurs-Knicks at Madison Square Garden became more than a basketball game. It was a cultural moment. From the celebrities to the outrageous prices, to the current U.S. president in the building. The hype reached a fever pitch. So much so that our insider, Sham Sharania, had a different pregame experience.
15: So the Knicks and Spurs, they've been handling it a little bit differently. The Knicks, Karl Anthony Towns, OG Anunoby have been deflecting Donald Trump's presence here, saying that they're just focused on basketball. De'Aaron Fox admitted today that it is no doubt an inconvenience for the players in the game. And myself, Malika, personally, I was actually stopped by Secret Service just right over there because my AirPod fell and Secret Service came up to me and said, hey, Secret Service, you're going to have to get out of the intersection. So I had to get out. After this, I'm going to go look for my AirPod case.
16: So we still haven't found the AirPod case, Shams?
15: We're still on the hunt.
14: Oh, as somebody who is on a lot of flights throughout the year, dropping your AirPod case is the absolute worst. If you have time later on, I can tell a story about the most recent time where I lost my AirPods case. It was really a story that you have to hear to believe. But beyond that, the pregame buzz for this was just on another level. The Knicks have been at a different level in this series. After being just the third team in finals history to win the first two games on the road, desperation time for the Spurs to avoid that dreaded 0-3 hole. Pre-game on the Rich Eisen Show, analyst Monica McNutt set the expectations.
17: I'm less concerned about Victor Wembanyama and more concerned about a guard getting loose. Like the game that the Knicks lost to the Spurs during the regular season. And now, granted, both of these teams are different. New Year's Eve, Julian Champagne had 36 and hit 11 threes. That was a problem. So it's De'Aaron Fox suddenly getting hot and getting downhill, or Champagne going off again like that. That gives me more pause than anything else, because I do think that a part of this team's run is their maturity and their mindset. Very appropriate that you quoted Kobe there, Rich, because that's what they've been saying as well. Like they still want to play with of desperation and urgency as if the score is 0-0. And they've been able to do that sincerely. So I'm less worried about Victor Wembanyama and one of those support guys kind of getting loose because of the energy that a Wembanyama demands.
14: One of the Spurs guards getting hot. Prophetic words from Monica McNutt as we get into it. All the hype and talk over the last 2 days, finally time to tip this one off. And the Garden in a frenzy, but it was a road team that channeled the energy to start.
10: Wemby took the pass down floor, looked to shoot the three, now drives into Ananobi, off the glass and in, and one. Spurs have hit 8 of 10, they lead by 9, and Wembanyama has a free throw coming.
2: Wemby consciously passed on the 3-point shot. He was open, he chose not to, he chose to put it on the floor.
14: Mark Kesser, PJ Carlissimo, and Doris Burke had the call on ESPN Radio. So a clearly aggressive and active Wembanyama right out of the gates. He finished the first quarter with 9 points. And for the third straight game, the Spurs built a double-digit lead at one point in the first quarter, took a 33-22 advantage after one. But a similar script to games in Texas, where the Knicks had the second quarter answer.
10: The Knicks trail by 5. Castle getting through the lane, lost it. Turnover San Antonio. Pass to the wing, tip by Ananobi, but he chases it down. Nobody's got him. He wheels, takes the three, and drills it. Knicks within 2. Timeout San Antonio.
2: Cannot turn the ball over against the New York Knicks the way they are playing offense right now.
14: And that was really the first time in the game you could really hear that Garden crowd crescendo. A huge first half for OG, putting up a team-high 17. A key swing in this sequence was Stephon Castle crashing in for an offensive rebound. He collided with Jalen Brunson. The play was reviewed for a flagrant, but none was issued. But it seemed like Brunson took it personally.
10: That will pass to OG Ananobi. Corner drive. Sends the pass along. Hart's got it to Brunson. Lefty three pass. Wemby. Yes! Jalen Brunson hits the three. Knicks lead by 5.
3: Ball moving. I mean, it's a .3 reaction, and it's the next pass.
14: Brunson up to 15 points at that moment. From down 12 in the first half to up 7 at halftime. A reversal that Knicks fans very familiar with at this point. It felt like New York was gaining that separation, but Wemby's two-way excellence continued to be a problem.
10: And rebound number 6 for Victor Wembanyama. San Antonio chance for the lead, and Wemby's going to try a three, and he's going to hit. 79-76 Spurs.
3: And that time he just walks into it. Mitchell is playing off him a little bit. He's got plenty of time to rise and fire.
14: It turned out to be a 12-point turnaround in the third, with the Spurs building a lead as large as 5 in the quarter, again, after trailing by as many as 7. So by the time the fourth quarter began, it was just a 1-point game, 92-91 Spurs. Key play in the fourth. Spurs were up 7. Wembanyama hit a 3 plus a foul that appeared to put San Antonio up double digits. But a Mike Brown challenge reversed the call. It took the 3 off the board. Regardless, San Antonio got the play in front in the fourth, allowing their defense to shine.
10: Guarded by Castle, takes him to the left wing. Bounce pass on the cut, Shamet, nothing at the rim, passes out. Not at Towns. Extra pass into the corner. Shamet on the drive, blocked by Wemby against the backboard, and Castle's got it.
2: Really good offensive possession by New York, but they couldn't close it.
14: Fitting to play a defensive highlight because the fourth was a rock fight. The teams combined to begin the quarter 0-for-15 from 3. And there was nothing easy on the inside either. The 3-point drought ended in the most spectacular way.
10: Wemby pops out, receives the pass. 2 minutes to go in game 3. Can the Spurs protect the 4-point lead? Wemby off the bounce, pass, half a second to shoot. Castle hits the 3-pointer right at the end of the shot clock for San Antonio.
2: That's the payback for the Jordan Clarkson one in the first half.
10: 111 to 104. PJ said they'd have to make shots. There's a big one.
14: An incredible shot by Castle. Wasn't open, just hounded, but he got it to go late shot clock. He finished the game with 23 points. But even after that long ball, the Knicks showed why they've been allergic to losing. A Brunson three, it cut it to 3 with right around 30 seconds left. And that the Spurs had to execute or else New York would get a chance to tie.
10: Here's Fox cutting to his right. Fades. Baser puts it up. Puts it in. A free throw line jumper for Fox. Huge hit with 12 seconds to go.
2: Biggest shot of the game. De'Aaron Fox delivers for the San Antonio Spurs.
14: Seemingly the dagger in the game, but OG Anunoby did hit a three from the corner for the Knicks. It cut it to back within striking distance, so the Knicks had to foul. They fouled Stephon Castle. In crunch time, he hit a couple of key free throws with 6.8 seconds left. I mean, that's ice water in the veins. In front of that crowd, that moment, NBA Finals, dude's just 21 years old. He drilled the two free throws that gave the Spurs a four-point lead. They would go on to win it 115-111. The Knicks still lead the series 2-1, but the Spurs are right back in it. It's just the second finals all time, with each of the first three games won by the road team. You got to go back to 1993. It was the Bulls and Suns. It was the Suns dropping the first two games at home, but then they won game three on the road. And then I think Michael Jordan countered with a 50-piece in game four in that series, and that was really wrestle control in a series that Chicago, of course, ended up winning. Wembanyama, he finished the game excellent as usual. He had a standout 32 points, 8 rebounds, and 6 assists, and a chat with Lisa Salters of ABC afterwards.
18: Victor, just what was better tonight about the late game execution?
19: Less mistakes, more control.
18: Said that game two was going to fuel you. How did it fuel you tonight?
19: I mean, in the way we see it, it's the little things. We were more serious, you know, with less mistakes, less turnovers. It's a whole.
18: In one of the late game huddles, I heard Mitch Johnson tell you guys, it's not about our offense. It's going to happen on the defensive end. What was better about the defense?
19: Absolutely. Defense feels offense and vice versa. But what was better in the defense was communication, being early.
18: And you also said it was about not making mistakes. It was also about Stephon Castle's big three-point shot. Yeah. What did you think when that went in?
19: Oh, no, I mean, he's great. I'm not surprised. He's got great poise. It's hard to put into words how valuable he is to us and to me.
18: Victor, to come into this building and to steal this game three, just what does it do for you guys and your confidence going into game four?
19: Nothing really. We're all the time confident. Did what we were supposed to do, but the job is absolutely not done. We're not even halfway. The hardest is still to come.
14: Business like Victor Wembanyama afterwards as the Spurs beat the Knicks 115-111 in the Garden to cut the series lead for the Knicks down to 2-1. Now New York, their 13-game winning streak in the playoffs is done, the second longest in NBA postseason history. It is their first loss in what feels like forever, 46 days. Last time they lost, the NFL draft was going on, just to have some perspective on how long ago it was. Mike Brown, their head coach, was not happy after the game about the officiating.
20: First of all, I want to make sure I get something clear. You know, Coach Mitch Johnson and the Spurs, they won the game tonight. They came and took the game. But I will say this, I never thought I'd be in the NBA Finals and see a team get 24 free throw attempts in the second half to another team's 8. And I don't think I complain much about officials or, you know, the fairness when it comes to the free throw attempts. San Antonio is a great team. They're a great team, okay? It's going to lower our odds big time, big time, if we play game four and in the second half they get 24 free throw attempts to our 8. And maybe we were fouling, but they fouled too. There were opportunities for fouls to be called to at least try to even the free throws out. Now, we didn't play good. San Antonio played great. We could have played better. There were a lot of things that we didn't do that we did in game one and game two. But to go 24 free throw attempts in a second half, that's 48 for the game if you think about it the way that they called that second half, compared to 8. All the shots we took, we got fouled 4 times, roughly, for 8 free throw attempts. Again, I don't complain much. I never thought I'd see that in an NBA Finals game. and I saw it tonight. That's tough to overcome when you're playing against a great team.
14: Yeah, 24-8 free throw advantage in the second half, but you know what they say about NBA basketball. Hey, the aggressor usually is the team that gets to the line, and it was clear from the beginning of this one that the Spurs, they play with that desperation. But the lesson here is we have a great NBA Finals. It is the fourth NBA Finals since 1971, where each of the first three games were decided by one possession game in the final 2 minutes. Hey, we are getting the good stuff on ESPN Radio. Continue with the NBA Finals on ESPN Radio. Catch Game 4, Knicks and Spurs. 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
0: Hey, it's Evan Cohen. Coming up Tuesday, the Spurs get it done in Game 3, and now, only down 2-1, has Game 4 become a must-win for the Knicks? 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
1: Presented by Progressive Insurance. Texas Tech quarterback Brandon Sorsby has been granted a temporary injunction against the NCAA. It could clear the way for him to play for the Red Raiders in 2026. A Texas judge granted Sorsby a preliminary injunction Monday that prevents the NCAA from punishing him for violating its rules on sports gambling. Judge Ken Curry ruled Sorsby's attorneys demonstrated he will suffer probable, imminent, and irreparable injury if he's unable to play for the Red Raiders this season, and enjoined the NCAA prohibiting Sorsby from practicing or playing this fall. So Sorsby, he was ruled ineligible from the NCAA after it discovered he had wagered approximately $90,000 on professional and college sports over 4 years, including 40 bets involving Indiana football when he was a freshman with the Hoosiers in 2022. This has the college sports world in a tizzy. Here's ESPN insider Pete Thamel on SportsCenter.
2: These are divided times around college athletics, but certainly the reaction was unified today from the commissioners, athletic directors, coaches, agents that I talked to. Everyone from the Utah athletic director calling it disheartening. ACC Commissioner Jim Phillips said it's a horrendous pattern eroding the integrity of the process. Sonny Dykes, the coach at TCU, went as far as to say, how is anyone ever going to trust the outcome of a game again? There's a lot of complaining that goes on in all sports, especially college sports, but for the number of people who put their name on the record with their criticism of it speaks to how unified everyone is about this ruling. I think the entire industry was shocked, gobsmacked that Sorsby was granted the ruling. Now, look, should they have been? Obviously, Jeffrey Kessler and Scott Thompson are two skilled lawyers who have a very good record arguing in court against the NCAA. But this is certainly the latest, and we've had a lot of them, of tipping points. Now the question coaches are asking me is, well, what's next? What can I get a judge to do next?
1: Great information there. I also love the fact that we got the word gobsmacked into the show. Well done, Pete Thamel. Chris Fowler joined the Rich Eisen show.
3: College football is filled with upsets. The fact that a Lubbock judge ruled that way, I would not call an upset. I think you can find a judge to create an injunction for or against anything in the world. And it didn't surprise me. Gambling is a pretty serious thing. It should be taken really seriously by anybody who's in charge. As you said, the problem is no one is in charge of college football. So maybe there's other chapters to happen. I mean, I never take pleasure in seeing a dude make a big mistake and then have it cost him his career. But there are consequences for these things. And, you know, I would expect at this point, I guess he'll be on the field, but there may be another chapter to happen.
1: Well, the ruling, it's another unprecedented decision against the NCAA as the organization continues to fight a bunch of legal challenges. Basically, the concern among officials and coaches, you know, Pete Thamel was hinting at it, is that the rulings from local judges continue to undermine the NCAA's ability to enforce its own rules. On the Rich Eisen Show, ESPN football analyst Josh Pate wonders the NCAA has any teeth anymore.
4: That one red line that you always looked at as a participant or a coach or a fan was betting on the sports as you're an active participant, because that feels like the one area where the matter is really weighty and consequential. But two, it feels like it's in the NCAA's lane. It feels like it's in the lane of any governing body. And to me, that's the ultimate test. If you cannot govern the matters that are in your lane, you don't exist. You're just four letters. The NCAA is just kind of four letters now. Maybe it always was, and it was a poodle that barked in the microphone and convinced everyone it was a Doberman for a long time, but it's done. It's over. And it's crazy we find this headline in the middle of, you know, this bigger mushroom cloud about Senate bills and who should and shouldn't have autonomy over college football. It's just not kind of another log on the fire this week, I guess.
1: I think I need to ask Josh Pate what dog I sound like barking into this microphone. Of course, NCAA rules prohibit athletes from wagering on sports, and athletes who bet on their own teams and schools face permanent bans. But apparently, that rule can be reversed by the courts. So Pete wonders if there's any more lines.
4: What was the threshold here? If your argument is, well, yeah, he bet on games, but I mean, if we rule him ineligible, he's going to miss the season. If that's your logic, what could he have done that would have tilted the seesaw the other direction? Like, how egregious would the offenses have to have been? Because, I mean, the guy could have looked at the spider cam and hit go on a bet, and this would still apply. This logic would still apply. So I just really, maybe there is no logic here, or maybe it extends well beyond just us with racehorse blinders on looking at one matter, and maybe it does extend to overall governance or lack thereof that the NCAA has. And I know Jeffrey Kessler has his hands on multiple ongoing cases that relate to that. This, again, I use the log on the fire analogy again, because this just feels like another one.
1: Well, Sorsby will sit out Texas Tech's games against the non-conference opponents, Abilene Christian and Oregon State, as a condition for the injunction, and he must continue counseling and treatment. Sports Center All Night, Chris Lewis here on ESPN Radio. Light slate Monday in Major League Baseball, but still some entertaining contests, including the Yankees going extras against the Guardians.
5: Bellinger grounds it through into left field, a base hit. Sanchez will score. Here comes Rice. It's cut off. He will score. Out at third is Schumann, but it's a huge two-run single for Cody Bellinger.
1: That on the YES Network. And 7-5, the final. Guardians fall to the Yankees. For the Yankees, believe it or not, their first extra inning win this year. They were 0-3 entering the day. We'll stay with the American League East. Showdown between the Rays and Red Sox. And it's won by the Rays.
6: Swinging a line drive the other way. It's a base hit in the left field. And the third time is the charm for Jonathan Aranda. Slater trots home from third. The Rays have the lead back. It's 2-1 in the fifth inning.
1: 620 WDAE, 3-1 final. Rays squeak past the Red Sox. And they are 22-9 at home this season. Mariners double up the Orioles thanks to a big fly by Josh Naylor.
7: Here's the pitch. Swung on. That is blasted. Right field. It's towards the big wall. It is gone! Over the big wall. Grand slam. Sail away, Josh Naylor. He clears them all with one big swing. And the Mariners lead 5-1.
1: That on Seattle Sports, 7:10 a.m. Third career grand slam for Josh Naylor. It's a 6-3 Mariners win over the Orioles. Elsewhere in Major League Baseball, Astros in extra innings. It took 10. They beat the Angels 5-4. Astros have won 3 of the last 4. Phillies, Christopher Sanchez continues to deal. He went 7 innings. Allowed just 4 hits, 2 runs. He had 10 strikeouts. He improved his record to 8-2 as the Phillies knock off the Blue Jays 5-2. Nationals just 1 run better than the Giants 4-3. Coming up next, how did the Spurs step up? This is SportsCenter All Night on ESPN Radio.
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1: Caitlin Clark hits a game winner for the Indiana Fever. Brandon Sorsby granted an injunction against the NCAA, eligible to play next season. Spurs silence the hottest ticket in New York City.
2: The road team rules in these NBA Finals. The San Antonio Spurs come to Madison Square Garden and knock off the Knicks 115-111.
3: We weathered the storm. I mean, we've been fighting adversity all year. I mean, we looked at this like nothing different. We just wanted to come here and get a win.
4: Have time to really catch your breath and discuss some things that you need to improve upon or what you're seeing out there that hopefully can help each other in the second half. And that's what we did. I thought we came out of the third quarter with the right approach and got some stops and had some good execution.
1: Road team rules indeed. Spurs 115, Knicks 111. Knicks still lead the series 2-1, but it's the second NBA Finals all time in which each of the first three games were won by the road team. You got to go back to 1993, that Bulls-Suns NBA Finals. 13-game playoff win streak for the Knicks is done, thanks in large part to the large man, Victor Wembanyama. 30 points, 5 boards, 5 assists. First career road finals game, and he does that with the Garden going absolutely nuts. And what a pleasure it must have been to call that one on ESPN Radio. Mark Kestisher, PJ Carlissimo, Doris Burke, they have postgame extra.
2: Chris, thank you very much. San Antonio very much in the NBA Finals. Doris Burke, this young San Antonio team grabbed the lead. They were tested late, but hit just enough shots and have pulled off their first win of the finals.
5: We've been talking about the fact that this has been one of the best defensive teams in the league all year. They have been especially good in the playoffs. 3 of the 4 quarters tonight, a Knicks team held in the 20s, 22 in the first, 27 in the third, and in the fourth quarter you put the clamps down and hold them to 20. After giving up 64 in the first half, you gave up 47, and you continue to make life brutal on Jalen Brunson. Did he end up with 32 points? You bet he did. But it took him 25 shots to get there. He makes 11 field goals. Peach, that is a special group in terms of their grit, their mental toughness. There is so much to love about this young San Antonio Spurs team.
6: And their young head coach, who does an incredible job, Mitch Johnson. They turned the ball over 8 times in as hostile arena as there is, when all of New York City was ready to celebrate, everybody was

0: was walking around the streets holding up four fingers, sweeping four. Not to be. The bench contributed tonight. 25 points off the San Antonio bench. I'll tell you who quietly had a very good game. Luke Kornet and Keldon Johnson didn't have big stats, but they gave him good minutes. Two other guys who I think stepped up, because De'Aaron Fox and Dylan Harper shot the ball poorly, very poorly. They did other things well, but they didn't shoot it well. Julian Champagne and Devin Vassell, kind of quietly. One's 4 for 9, the other's 3 for 4. They got 23 points between them. All these other games we're talking about, so many different Knicks. We're talking about Brunson. We're talking about Towns. We're talking about Bridges. We're talking about Hart. And there was really only one or two Spurs to talk about. Not tonight. 4, 5, 6 different Spurs stepped up and contributed.
1: And if you're going to put this team down, you don't come out the way the Knicks did in the third quarter.
0: Oh, yes.
1: It took a couple of real careless turnovers. You had a 7-point edge. You had a young team, I thought, close to the ropes. If you could have threw a haymaker to start the third. Can't be casual against this team, boy. They are tough as nails.
2: San Antonio in the win column after dropping two on their home floor. They traveled to New York. They quiet the hostile crowd, and they are now trailing 2-1. Spurs 115, Knicks 111, Wemby 32 points, and Steph Castle scores 23. Game 4 coming up on Wednesday night. Now for PJ Carlosimo, Doris Burke, I'm Mark Kestisher right here on your home for the 2026 NBA Finals, ESPN Radio, and the ESPN app. Let's go back to Chris Lewis in the studio.
3: Thanks so much. What a wonderful job on the call. As always, this series continues to live up to all the billing. And you just heard Mark Kestisher run down the numbers of Stephon Castle. And it wasn't just that crew of Kesty, PJ, and Doris on the call. George Sedano was working as a reporter and caught up with Castle after the game.
4: Stephon, you guys had two disappointing losses at home. How did you come in here and take game 3?
5: I mean, we just stayed together. We weathered the storm. I mean, we've been fighting adversity all year. And, I mean, we looked at this like nothing different. We just wanted to come here and get a win.
4: Your coach, we heard him say during one of the huddles, he's okay if you guys make mistakes as long as you're being aggressive. And you guys were that from the start. Yeah. What was the mentality there?
5: Yeah, I mean, our season's on the line. Whether it ends this game or not, we feel like our season's on the line every game, and we want to go out playing aggressive. And I think we did that tonight.
4: And another way your season was on the line, you guys struggled a little bit from the free throw line early, but 10 for 10 down the stretch. Tell me about what it takes to hit those free throws, those clutch ones.
5: Yeah, just poise. I mean, just wanting to win the game and do whatever it takes to do that. So I think we have a lot of talented and very skilled players on our team, and I feel like we stepped up at the end.
4: And then defensively, you guys held them to 47 in the second half. What went into that end of the court?
5: I think just rebounding. I feel like for the most part we were doing a good job on them defensively, but we couldn't close out our possession with rebounds, and I feel like we did that in the second half.
3: Castle, a big-time clutch three in the fourth, 23 points in the game. Spurs win 115-111. Knicks still lead the series 2-1. Game 4, Wednesday. Coverage begins on ESPN Radio, 7:30 p.m. Eastern. Gear up. SportsCenter all night. Chris Lewis here on ESPN Radio. Texas Tech quarterback Brandon Sorsby has been granted a temporary injunction against the NCAA that could clear the way for him to play for the Red Raiders coming up next season. A Texas judge, he granted Sorsby a preliminary injunction Monday that prevents the NCAA from punishing him for violating its rules on sports gambling. Sorsby was ruled ineligible by the NCAA after it was discovered he had wagered approximately $90,000 on professional and college sports over 4 years, including 40 bets involving Indiana football when he was a freshman on the team in 2022. Of course, Paul Feinbaum had a take.
6: The NCAA has lost its soul a long time ago, so let's not act like what's happening here. I mean, this is more of a, most players understand this maybe more than even fans, is that this is just verboten. You don't bet on a team, but this guy did. And by the way, I mean, gambling is so pervasive right now in every sport, including college athletics, that there's probably so much more of this going on, and we act like this is a one-time isolated situation. It is not.
3: Well, perhaps the only thing more interesting than a Feinbaum perspective is the perspective of his listeners. Let's give that a whirl.
7: I can't believe it. I mean, what kind of rules do they have? They said if you bet on other teams, you'd get suspended. Am I right on that? And if you go, and if you bet on your own team, you are gone. What a joke.
8: Kessler is the kind of attorney that you don't hire him, he hires you. He feels like he had a dead-to-rights case here, and he got old Sorsby, and he represented him in court, and he whooped that NCAA lawyer's butt.
9: The only people right now that could really control this thing is the people that control the football playoff series. They could say, we will not take any team who has a member that has any affiliation or had one with gambling. At that problem, then it would start, because all these other kids are saying now, hey, I can run out there and gamble and they're going to let me keep on playing.
10: The only way, and that commission, what he needs to do is tell that man he can't play. But we know he ain't going to do that, Paul, because they want to win. Do everything, everybody's sacrificing everything just to win. Texas, wake up.
1: I don't understand why, what we're doing here. The NCAA needs to go away.
3: The Paul Feinbaum Show, must listen as always, but even more so when you have a controversy similar to this. We all know NCAA rules prohibit athletes from wagering on sports, and athletes who bet on their own teams, they face permanent bans. But apparently that rule can be reversed by the courts. ESPN Radio's Freddie Coleman thinks the NCAA needs to find a way to fight this one.
11: Hey, NCAA, I don't want you to strongly disagree. I want you strongly to fight this. Don't strongly disagree. We're not playing Monopoly here. Seriously, we're not playing backgammon. You're the NCAA. Prove it. Act like a governing body and say, hey, judge, I tell you what, we're going to fight this ruling. Hey, Brendan Sorsby, how much money are those guys on retainer? We're about to find out. Because there's no way you can let an athlete get away with this when he clearly broke the rule that says you cannot gamble on your own sport while as a member of the NCAA as a college athlete. We're just going to let people break rules and have a judge in favor of breaking a rule because he's in the same county where Texas Tech is? Hey, NCAA, strongly fight this.
12: Hello.
11: Or then it's really no reason to even have any kind of NCAA.
3: Well, Sorsby, he'll sit out Texas Tech's games against the non-conference opponents to start the year, Abilene Christian and Oregon State. That's the condition of the injunction. And he also must continue counseling and treatment. Now, speaking of criticism, not many athletes have had to deal with it more than Caitlin Clark over the last few weeks. It comes with being one of the most polarizing athletes in sports right now. And entering Monday, the former Iowa star in a bit of a slump. Monica McNutt chimed in on the Rich Eisen Show.
13: For a long time, this league has been run by veterans in terms of their skill, talent, their strength. And I applaud Caitlin, Angel, Olivia, Cameron when she's healthy, like all of these rookie classes that we've seen over the last couple of years. I applaud them, Paige Beckers, all of them. They've come in and hit the curve in a way that has been very, very impressive initially. And while the rookie curve does not necessarily look the same, there still is a curve. And so I think between both some of the adjustments to officiating, teams becoming even more familiar with her game, Caitlin's nature as a player, if you go back and watch Iowa, she is competitive. She's spirited. She's fiery. I think there's a lot happening at once, and it's going to prove to be a growth moment for her and her organization. Now, I expect her to navigate it, but I think what is still true, even though it looks different because the younger players maybe have more popular names and bigger brands, is it's a league that vets have dominated so far, and I think that's where we're running into an issue.
3: Well, Caitlin Clark in the Indiana Fever test against the Mystics. And Clark got off to a good start in the game, 10 points in the first quarter, but it was close down the stretch. And, of course, Clark was the go-to player.
14: 4.3 seconds to go. Fever down by one. Sophie inbounds to Caitlin. Catch and shoot three. Good! With 1.2 seconds left from the left wing. Caitlin Clark for the lead, 78-76. Caitlin in the clutch.
15: You called it. You said it.
3: That's John Nolan on the Fever Radio Network. Game winner for Caitlin Clark. Well timed. Fever 78, Mystic 76. Aces starting to pick it up. They take it to the Storm.
16: Here's Young coming off the Wilson screen. Wilson staring at Fogg. Tees up a three and drills it.
17: Just has a look on her face. She did have a hand out, stretched out, trying to block the shot, but it's just not enough.
3: That on USA Network, Aces 101, Storm 91. The Storm have lost six in a row. The other score in the WNBA, Liberty beat the Sun 89-80. To the College World Series, determining the eight teams, six of the eight spots already locked in. The last two were decided Monday via suspended games. We start Tuscaloosa Super Regional.
12: This one's out to right center. Fowler catches up to it. Their first trip to Omaha since 1999. Celebrate, Alabama.
3: Alabama, 7-2 winners over St. John's, so they go to Omaha. And joining them, another team from the SEC.
4: First one on the way. Swings and pops it up. LeChance gets rid of the mask, and Oklahoma is headed to Omaha.
3: That on ESPN2, Oklahoma beats Kansas 13-2, so that one wasn't close. So five SEC teams in the Men's College World Series, five of the eight from the same conference. Coming up next, World Cup on the doorstep. What's the message from Team USA? 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
18: 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NBA Finals Game 3. 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George Kittle joins the fun. 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
3: A wild one out west. Brewers and Athletics. So this game had a number of twists and turns. We didn't just pick this one up in extra innings. Top of the 10th on WTMJ. Brewers take the lead.
1: Barlow's 3-0.
2: He took a rip and he drilled it high and deep into the night. Watch it fly. Goodbye. A bomb of epic proportions for William Contreras on a 3-0 pitch. You had to see it to believe it.
3: So the Brewers end up scoring 4 runs in the top of the 10th inning. Take a 14-10 lead. You feel like when you have a 4-run lead in extras, you should be good. But in the bottom half, the Athletics score 4 runs. They tie it up. It goes to 12. The Brewers back in front.
1: Here's the pitch. And a chopper back up the middle. Backhanded by the second baseman. And the throw comes home. And Yelich underneath the tag. And the ball gets all the way back to the backstop. As Langeliers couldn't handle the throw from McNeil. And the Brewers take the lead. It is 15-14.
3: Yeah, 15-14, and we're not talking NFL. That's your final score, Brewers 15, Athletics 14. 29 total runs scored, most in a game in the big since August 1st of last season. Let's get out, speaking of teams from the West Coast, Padres. They're better than the Reds.
12: Here's the pitch. Taylor swings, winds it over the head of the shortstop McLean into left field. Both runs will score. Bogarts and Bowen check in. A 2-run single for Samad Taylor. He's driven in 3 and some breathing room now in the 8th. It's 5-2.
3: That on 97.3 The Fan as the Padres top the Reds 6-2. The Padres, their 6th win when trailing entering the 7th inning this season. For the Reds, they have dropped 5 in a row. Here's today's top sound.
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6: 4.3 seconds to go. Fever down by 1. Sophie inbounds to Caitlin. Catch and shoot 3. Good with 1.2 seconds left from the left wing. Caitlin Clark for the lead, 78-76.
31: Number 3.
3: To college baseball as the Alabama Crimson Tide return to the College World Series for the first time in a long time.
12: This one's out to right center. Fowler catches up to it. And Alabama has done it. Their first trip to Omaha since 1999. Celebrate, Alabama.
31: Number 2.
3: We'll head to the majors, where the Mariners' Josh Naylor comes to the plate. Bases loaded on Seattle Sports 710 AM.
1: Here's the pitch. Swung on. That is blasted. Right field. It's towards the big wall. It is gone. Over the big wall. Grand slam. Sail away. Josh Naylor. He clears them all with one big swing. And the Mariners lead 5-1.
31: Number 1.
3: And finally, we head to the hardwood, and the Spurs got one back in the Mecca. Heard right here on ESPN Radio.
4: The road team rules in these NBA Finals. The San Antonio Spurs come to Madison Square Garden and knock off the Knicks 115-111. San Antonio down 2-1 in the NBA Finals.
3: 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It is just a mere days away. The tournament kicks off Thursday in Mexico City with Mexico hosting South Africa. The final, of course, July 19th, MetLife Stadium. The United States will become the 6th nation to host multiple World Cups. And the first to host multiple men's and women's World Cups. Captain Tim Ream on the significance.
7: It's about just opening your eyes and taking everything in, because this is unique. This is different. This is completely different from anything that any of us as players has experienced. So take it in, enjoy it, embrace everything that it is, because it's so unique, it's so special, and it's not something that we'll ever get to do again.
3: Ream could set the record for the oldest U.S. men's national team player to appear in a FIFA World Cup match. If he does make an appearance against Paraguay on June 12th, be 38 years old and 251 days old. He's one of 26 on the roster, one of 13 that was a carryover from the last World Cup. Goalkeeper Matt Freese has a message for Team USA fans.
8: Believe. When you have a group of guys that fights for each other and dies for each other on the field, anything can happen. So believe in us, bring the energy, and we hear each and every one of you.
3: So there you go. It'll be exciting, certainly. U.S. will be making its 12th World Cup appearance, has advanced past the group stage in each of its last three appearances. Only two host nations have ever failed to advance past the first round at the FIFA World Cup. South Africa 2010, Qatar in 2022. Here's Ricardo Pepi.
9: Yeah, I think, at the end of the day, we see this as a fantastic opportunity to be able to play in front of our country, in front of our people, and, represent each other, represent our family. So, just a little bit of the pressure aside, I feel like we see it more as an opportunity to be able to represent our country.
3: USA, they are in Group D with Turkey, Australia, and Paraguay. So that is impressive that the United States hosting and have the opportunity to move on. Well, the Spurs have the opportunity to continue their series. 115-111, they win, take their first from the Knicks. Now 2-1. The Spurs are still trailing the series. Here's our coach Mitch Johnson on the comeback second half.
10: We had to come out with the right approach and the right energy. There were some things in the second quarter that we weren't sharp enough on. And halftime's a time to really catch your breath and discuss some things that you need to improve upon or what you're seeing out there that hopefully can help each other in the second half. And that's what we did. And I thought we came out of the third quarter with the right approach. We got some stops and had some good execution.
3: Coming up next, more on the game. The Garden was crazy, but the Spurs were calm. Next on SportsCenter All Night, right here on ESPN Radio.
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28: Brunson backing down the taller Castle. Now spins, digs in, high off the glass and in. How about that for the 6'2 Jalen Brunson?
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29: If you cannot govern the matters that are in your lane, you don't exist. You're just four letters. The NCAA is just kind of four letters now. Maybe it always was.
31: Caitlin Clark and the Fever look to bounce back against the Mystics.
30: Slow on the dribble, get the screen in the backcourt from Billings. Now starts to pick up the pace. Step back, launches a three. It's good. CC's feeling it.
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30: Goldschmidt hits that in the air to left field and deep. Quiet going back, looking up. It is gone. Paul Goldschmidt takes the right-hander out.
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3: It was billed as the most anticipated sporting event in the biggest city in the country this century. Game three, Spurs-Knicks at Madison Square Garden became more than a basketball game. It was a cultural moment. From the celebrities to the outrageous prices, to the current U.S. president in the building. The hype reached a fever pitch. So much so that our insider, Sham Sharania, had a different pregame experience.
32: So the Knicks and Spurs, they've been handling a little bit differently. The Knicks, Karl Anthony Towns, OG Anunoby have been deflecting Donald Trump's presence here, saying that they're just focused on basketball. De'Aaron Fox admitted today that it is no doubt an inconvenience for the players in the game. And myself, Malika, personally, I was actually stopped by Secret Service just right over there because my AirPod fell and Secret Service came up to me and said, hey, Secret Service, you're going to have to get out of the intersection. So I had to get out. After this, I'm going to go look for my AirPod case.
33: So we still haven't found the AirPod case, Shams?
32: We're still on the hunt.
3: Oh, as somebody who is on a lot of flights throughout the year, dropping your AirPod case is the absolute worst. If you have time later on, I can tell a story about the most recent time where I lost my AirPods case. It was really a story that you have to hear to believe. But beyond that, the pregame buzz for this was just on another level. The Knicks have been at a different level in this series. After being just the third team in finals history to win the first two games on the road, desperation time for the Spurs to avoid that dreaded 0-3 hole. Pregame on the Rich Eisen Show, analyst Monica McNutt set the expectations.
1: I'm less concerned about Victor Wembanyama and more concerned about a guard getting loose. Like the game that the Knicks lost to the Spurs during the regular season. And now, granted, both of these teams are different. New Year's Eve, Julian Champagne had 36 and hit 11 threes. That was a problem. So it's De'Aaron Fox suddenly getting hot and getting downhill, or Champagne going off again like that. That gives me more pause than anything else, because I do think that a part of this team's run is their maturity and their mindset. Very appropriate that you quoted Kobe there, Rich, because that's what they've been saying as well. Like, they still want to play with desperation and urgency as if the score is 0-0, and they've been able to do that sincerely. So I'm less worried about Victor Wembanyama and one of those support guys kind of getting loose because of the energy that a Wembanyama demands.
3: One of the Spurs guards getting hot. Prophetic words from Monica McNutt as we get into it. All the hype and talk over the last 2 days, finally time to tip this one off. And the Garden in a frenzy, but it was a road team that channeled the energy to start.
28: Wemby took the pass down floor, looked to shoot the three, now drives into Ananobi, off the glass and in, and one. Spurs have hit 8 of 10, they lead by 9, and Wembanyama has a free throw coming.
2: Wemby consciously passed on the 3-point shot. He was open, he chose not to, he chose to put it on the floor.
3: Mark Kesser, PJ Carlissimo, and Doris Burke had the call on ESPN Radio. So a clearly aggressive and active Wembanyama right out of the gates. He finished the first quarter with 9 points. And for the third straight game, the Spurs built a double-digit lead at one point in the first quarter, took a 33-22 advantage after one. But a similar script to games in Texas, where the Knicks had the second quarter answer.
28: The Knicks trail by 5. Castle getting through the lane, lost it. Turnover San Antonio. Pass to the wing, tipped by Ananobi, but he chases it down. Nobody's got him. He wheels, takes the three, and drills it. Knicks within 2. Timeout San Antonio.
2: Cannot turn the ball over against the New York Knicks the way they are playing offense right now.
3: And that was really the first time in the game you could really hear that Garden crowd crescendo. A huge first half for OG, putting up a team high 17. A key swing in this sequence was Stephon Castle crashing in for an offensive rebound. He collided with Jalen Brunson. The play was reviewed for a flagrant, but none was issued. But it seemed like Brunson took it personally.
28: That will pass to OG Anunoby. Corner drive. Sends the pass along. Hart's got it to Brunson. Lefty three. Pass Wemby. Yes! Jalen Brunson hits the three. Knicks lead by 5.
4: Ball moving. I mean, it's a .3 reaction, and it's the next pass.
3: Brunson up to 15 points at that moment. From down 12 in the first half to up 7 at halftime. A reversal that Knicks fans very familiar with at this point. It felt like New York was gaining that separation, but Wemby's two-way excellence continued to be a problem.
28: And it's rebound number 6 for Victor Wembanyama. San Antonio chance for the lead, and Wemby's going to try a three, and he's going to hit. 79-76 Spurs.
4: And that time he just walks into it. Mitchell is playing off him a little bit. He's got plenty of time to rise and fire.
3: It turned out to be a 12-point turnaround in the third, with the Spurs building a lead as large as 5 in the quarter, again, after trailing by as many as 7. So by the time the fourth quarter began, it was just a 1-point game, 92-91 Spurs. Key play in the fourth, Spurs were up 7. Wembanyama hit a 3 plus a foul that appeared to put San Antonio up double digits. But a Mike Brown challenge reversed the call. It took the 3 off the board. Regardless, San Antonio got the play in front in the fourth, allowing their defense to shine.
28: Guarded by Castle, takes him to the left wing. Bounce pass on the cut, Shamet, nothing at the rim, passes out. Not at Towns. Extra pass into the corner. Shamet on the drive, blocked by Wemby against the backboard, and Castle's got it.
2: Really good offensive possession by New York, but they couldn't close it.
3: Fitting to play a defensive highlight because the fourth was a rock fight. The teams combined to begin the quarter 0 for 15 from 3. And there was nothing easy on the inside either. The 3-point drought ended in the most spectacular way.
28: Wemby pops out, receives the pass. 2 minutes to go in game three. Can the Spurs protect the four-point lead? Wemby off the bounce. Pass. Half a second to shoot. Castle hits the three-pointer right at the end of the shot clock for San Antonio.
2: That's the payback for the Jordan Clarkson one in the first half.
28: 111 to 104. PJ said they'd have to make shots. There's a big one.
3: An incredible shot by Castle. Wasn't open, just hounded. But he got it to go late shot clock. He finished the game with 23 points. But even after that long ball, the Knicks showed why they've been allergic to losing. A Brunson three, it cut it to three with right around 30 seconds left. And that the Spurs had to execute or else New York would get a chance to tie.
28: Here's Fox cutting to his right. Fades. Puts it up. Puts it in. A free throw line jumper for Fox. Huge hit with 12 seconds to go.
2: Biggest shot of the game. De'Aaron Fox delivers for the San Antonio Spurs.
3: Seemingly the dagger in the game, but OG Anunoby did hit a three from the corner for the Knicks. It cut it to back within striking distance, so the Knicks had to foul. They fouled Stephon Castle. In crunch time, he hit a couple of key free throws with 6.8 seconds left. I mean, that's ice water in the veins. In front of that crowd, that moment, NBA Finals, dude's just 21 years old. He drilled the two free throws that gave the Spurs a four-point lead. They would go on to win it 115 to 111. The Knicks still lead the series 2-1, but the Spurs are right back in it. It's just the second finals all time, with each of the first three games won by the road team. You got to go back to 1993. It was the Bulls and Suns. It was the Suns dropping the first two games at home, but then they won game three on the road. And then I think Michael Jordan countered with a 50-piece in game four in that series, and that was really wrestle control in a series that Chicago, of course, ended up winning. Wembanyama, he finished the game excellent as usual. He had a standout 32 points, 8 rebounds, and 6 assists, and a chat with Lisa Salters of ABC afterwards.
5: Victor, just what was better tonight about the late game execution?
6: Less mistakes, more control.
5: You said that game two was going to fuel you. How did it fuel you tonight?
6: I mean, in the way we see it, it's the little things. We were more serious, you know, with less mistakes, less turnovers. It's a whole.
5: In one of the late game huddles, I heard Mitch Johnson tell you guys, it's not about our offense. It's going to happen on the defensive end. What was better about the defense?
6: Absolutely. Defense feels offense and vice versa. But what was better in the defense was communication, being early.
5: And you also said it was about not making mistakes. It was also about Stephon Castle's big three-point shot. Yeah. What did you think when that went in?
6: Oh, no, I mean, he's great. I'm not surprised. He's got great poise. It's hard to put into words how valuable he is to us and to me.
5: Victor, to come into this building and to steal this game three, just what does it do for you guys and your confidence going into game four?
6: Nothing really. We're all the time confident. Did what we were supposed to do, but our job is absolutely not done. We're not even halfway. The hardest is still to come.
3: Businesslike Victor Wembanyama afterwards as the Spurs beat the Knicks 115 to 111 in the Garden to cut the series lead for the Knicks down to 2-1. Now, New York, their 13-game winning streak in the playoffs is done, the second longest in NBA postseason history. It is their first loss in what feels like forever, 46 days. Last time they lost, the NFL draft was going on, just to have some perspective on how long ago it was. Mike Brown, their head coach, was not happy after the game about the officiating.
7: First of all, I want to make sure I get something clear. You know, Coach Mitch Johnson and the Spurs, they won the game tonight. They came and took the game. But I will say this, I never thought I'd be in the NBA Finals and see a team get 24 free throw attempts in the second half to another team's 8. And I don't think I complain much about officials or, you know, the fairness when it comes to the free throw attempts. San Antonio is a great team. They're a great team, okay? It's going to lower our odds big time if We play game four, and in the second half, they get 24 free throw attempts to our 8. And maybe we were fouling. Maybe we were fouling. But they fouled, too. There were opportunities for fouls to be called to at least try to even the free throws out. Now, we didn't play good. San Antonio played great. We could have played better. There were a lot of things that we didn't do that we've done that we did in game one and game two. But to go 24 free throw attempts in a second half, that's 48 for the game if you think about it the way that they called that second half, compared to 8. All the shots we took, we got fouled 4 times, roughly, for 8 free throw attempts. Again, I don't complain much. I never thought I'd see that in an NBA Finals game. And I saw it tonight. That's tough to overcome when you're playing against a great team.
3: Yeah, 24-8 free throw advantage in the second half. But you know what they say about NBA basketball. Hey, the aggressor usually is the team that gets to the line. And it was clear from the beginning of this one that the Spurs, they play with that desperation. But the lesson here is we have a great NBA Finals. It is the 4th NBA Finals since 1971, where each of the first 3 games were decided by one possession game in the final 2 minutes. We are getting the good stuff on ESPN Radio. Continue with the NBA Finals on ESPN Radio. Catch Game 4, Knicks and Spurs. 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Coming up next, a ruling that has the college sports world irate. 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
1: 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Texas Tech quarterback Brandon Sorsby has been granted a temporary injunction against the NCAA. It could clear the way for him to play for the Red Raiders in 2026. A Texas judge granted Sorsby a preliminary injunction Monday that prevents the NCAA from punishing him for violating its rules on sports gambling. Judge Ken Curry ruled Sorsby's attorneys demonstrated he will suffer probable, imminent, and irreparable injury if he's unable to play for the Red Raiders this season, and enjoined the NCAA prohibiting Sorsby from practicing or playing this fall. So Sorsby, he was ruled ineligible from the NCAA after it discovered he had wagered approximately $90,000 on professional and college sports over 4 years, including 40 bets involving Indiana football when he was a freshman with the Hoosiers in 2022. This has the college sports world in a tizzy. Here's ESPN insider Pete Thamel on SportsCenter.
2: These are divided times around college athletics, but certainly the reaction was unified today from the commissioners, athletic directors, coaches, agents that I talked to. Everyone from the Utah athletic director calling it disheartening. ACC Commissioner Jim Phillips said it's a horrendous pattern eroding the integrity of the process. Sonny Dykes, the coach at TCU, went as far as to say, how is anyone ever going to trust the outcome of a game again? There's a lot of complaining that goes on in all sports, especially college sports, but for the number of people who put their name on the record with their criticism of it speaks to how unified everyone is about this ruling. I think the entire industry was shocked, gobsmacked, that Sorsby was granted the ruling. Now, look, should they have been? Obviously, Jeffrey Kessler and Scott Thompson are two skilled lawyers who have a very good record arguing in court against the NCAA. But this is certainly the latest, and we've had a lot of them, of tipping points. Now the question coaches are asking me is, well, what's next? What can I get a judge to do next?
1: Great information there. I also love the fact that we got the word gobsmacked into the show. Well done, Pete Thamel. Chris Fowler joined the Rich Eisen show.
3: College football is filled with upsets. The fact that a Lubbock judge ruled that way, I would not call an upset. I think you can find a judge to create an injunction for or against anything in the world. And it didn't surprise me. Gambling is a pretty serious thing. It should be taken really seriously by anybody who's in charge. As you said, the problem is no one is in charge of college football. So maybe there's other chapters to happen. I mean, I never take pleasure in seeing a dude make a big mistake and then have it cost him his career. But there are consequences for these things. And, you know, I would expect at this point, I guess he'll be on the field, but there may be another chapter to happen.
1: Well, the ruling, it's another unprecedented decision against the NCAA as the organization continues to fight a bunch of legal challenges. Basically, the concern among officials and coaches, you know, Pete Thamel was hinting at it, is that the rulings from local judges continue to undermine the NCAA's ability to enforce its own rules. On the Rich Eisen Show, ESPN football analyst Josh Pate wonders the NCAA has any teeth anymore.
4: That one red line that you always looked at as a participant or a coach or a fan was betting on the sports as you're an active participant, because that feels like the one area where the matter is really weighty and consequential, but two, it feels like it's in the NCAA's lane. It feels like it's in the lane of any governing body. And to me, that's the ultimate test. If you cannot govern the matters that are in your lane, you don't exist. You're just four letters. The NCAA is just kind of four letters now. Maybe it always was, and it was a poodle that barked in the microphone and convinced everyone it was a Doberman for a long time, but it's done. It's over. And it's crazy we find this headline in the middle of, you know, this bigger mushroom cloud about Senate bills and who should and shouldn't have autonomy over college football. It's just not kind of another log on the fire this week, I guess.
1: I think I need to ask Josh Pate what dog I sound like barking into this microphone. Of course, NCAA rules prohibit athletes from wagering on sports, and athletes who bet on their own teams and schools face permanent bans. But apparently, that rule can be reversed by the court. So Pete wonders if there's any more lines.
4: What was the threshold here? If your argument is, well, yeah, he bet on games, but I mean, if we rule him ineligible, he's going to miss the season. If that's your logic, what could he have done that would have tilted the seesaw the other direction? Like, how egregious would the offenses have to have been? Because, I mean, the guy could have looked at the spider cam and hit go on a bet, and this would still apply. This logic would still apply. So I just really, maybe there is no logic here, or maybe it extends well beyond just us with racehorse blinders on looking at one matter, and maybe it does extend to overall governance or lack thereof that the NCAA has. And I know Jeffrey Kessler has his hands on multiple ongoing cases that relate to that. This, again, I use the log on the fire analogy again, because this just feels like another one.
1: Well, Sorsby will sit out Texas Tech's games against the non-conference opponents, Abilene Christian and Oregon State, as a condition for the injunction, and he must continue counseling and treatment. SportsCenter All Night, Chris Lewis here on ESPN Radio. Light slate Monday in Major League Baseball, but still some entertaining contests, including the Yankees going extras against the Guardians.
5: Bellinger grounds it through into left field, a base hit. Sanchez will score. Here comes Rice. It's cut off. He will score. Out at third is Schumann, but it's a huge two-run single for Cody Bellinger.
1: That on the YES Network. And 7-5, the final. Guardians fall to the Yankees. For the Yankees, believe it or not, their first extra inning win this year. They were 0-3 entering the day. We'll stay with the American League East. Showdown between the Rays and Red Sox. And it's won by the Rays.
6: Swinging a line drive the other way. It's a base hit in the left field. And the third time is the charm for Jonathan Aranda. Slater trots home from third. The Rays have the lead back. It's 2-1 in the fifth inning.
1: 620 WDAE, 3-1 final. Rays squeak past the Red Sox, and they are 22-9 at home this season. Mariners double up the Orioles thanks to a big fly by Josh Naylor.
7: Here's the pitch. Swung on. That is blasted. Right field. It's towards the big wall. It is gone! Over the big wall. Grand slam. Sail away, Josh Naylor. Swing, and the Mariners lead 5-1.
1: That on Seattle Sports, 7:10 a.m. Third career grand slam for Josh Naylor. It's a 6-3 Mariners win over the Orioles. Elsewhere in Major League Baseball, Astros in extra innings. It took 10. They beat the Angels 5-4. Astros have won 3 of the last 4. Phillies, Christopher Sanchez continues to deal. He went 7 innings. Allowed just 4 hits, 2 runs. He had 10 strikeouts. He improved his record to 8-2 as the Phillies knock off the Blue Jays 5-2. Nationals just 1 run better than the Giants 4-3. Coming up next, how did the Spurs step up? This is SportsCenter All Night on ESPN Radio.
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1: Caitlin Clark hits a game winner for the Indiana Fever. Brandon Sorsby granted an injunction against the NCAA, eligible to play next season. Spurs silence the hottest ticket in New York City.
2: The road team rules in these NBA Finals. The San Antonio Spurs come to Madison Square Garden and knock off the Knicks 115-111.
3: We weathered the storm. I mean, we've been fighting adversity all year. I mean, we looked at this like nothing different. We just wanted to come here and get a win.
4: Halftime's a time to really catch your breath and discuss some things that you need to improve upon or what you're seeing out there that hopefully can help each other in the second half. And that's what we did. I thought we came out of the third quarter with the right approach. We got some stops and had some good execution.
1: Road team rules indeed. Spurs 115, Knicks 111. Knicks still lead the series 2-1, but it's the second NBA Finals all time in which each of the first three games were won by the road team. You got to go back to 1993, that Bulls-Suns NBA Finals. 13-game playoff win streak for the Knicks is done, thanks in large part to the large man, Victor Wembanyama. 30 points, 5 boards, 5 assists. First career road finals game, and he does that with the Garden going absolutely nuts. And what a pleasure it must have been to call that one on ESPN Radio. Mark Kestisher, PJ Carlissimo, Doris Burke. They have postgame extra.
2: Chris, thank you very much. San Antonio very much in the NBA Finals. Doris Burke, this young San Antonio team grabbed the lead. They were tested late, but hit just enough shots and have pulled off their first win of the finals.
5: We've been talking about the fact that this has been one of the best defensive teams in the league all year. They have been especially good in the playoffs. 3 of the 4 quarters tonight, a Knicks team held in the 20s, 22 in the first, 27 in the third, and in the fourth quarter, you put the clamps down and hold them to 20. After giving up 64 in the first half, you gave up 47, and you continue to make life brutal on Jalen Brunson. Did he end up with 32 points? You bet he did. But it took him 25 shots to get there. He makes 11 field goals. Peach, that is a special group in terms of their grit, their mental toughness. There is so much to love about this young San Antonio Spurs team.
6: And their young head coach, who does an incredible job, Mitch Johnson. They turned the ball over 8 times in as hostile arena as there is, when all of New York City was ready to celebrate. All everybody was doing was walking around the streets, holding up 4 fingers, sweeping 4. Not to be. The bench contributed tonight. 25 points off the San Antonio bench. I'll tell you, quietly had a very good game. Luke Kornet and Keldon Johnson didn't have big stats, but they gave him good minutes. 2 other guys who I think stepped up, because De'Aaron Fox and Dylan Harper shot the ball poorly, very poorly. They did other things well, but they didn't shoot it well. Julian Champagne and Devin Vassell kind of quiet.

0: separately. One's 4 for 9, the other's 3 for 4. They got 23 points between them. All these other games, we're talking about so many different Knicks. We're talking about Brunson. We're talking about Towns. We're talking about Bridges. We're talking about Hart. And there was really only one or two Spurs to talk about. Not tonight. 4, 5, 6 different Spurs stepped up and contributed.
1: And if you're going to put this team down, you don't come out the way the Knicks did in the third quarter.
0: Oh, yes.
1: It took a couple real careless turnovers. You had a 7-point edge. You had a young team, I thought, close to the ropes. If you could have threw a haymaker to start the third. Can't be casual against this team, boy. They are tough as nails.
2: San Antonio in the win column after dropping 2 on their home floor. They traveled to New York. They quiet the hostile crowd, and they are now trailing 2-1. Spurs 115, Knicks 111, Wemby 32 points, and Steph Castle scores 23. Game 4 coming up on Wednesday night. Now for PJ Carlesimo, Doris Burke, I'm Mark Kestisher right here on your home for the 2026 NBA Finals, ESPN Radio, and the ESPN app. Let's go back to Chris Lewis in the studio.
3: Thanks so much. What a wonderful job on the call. As always, this series continues to live up to all the billing. And you just heard Mark Kestisher run down the numbers of Stephon Castle. And it wasn't just that crew of Kesty, PJ, and Doris on the call. George Sedano was working as a reporter and caught up with Castle after the game.
4: Stephon, you guys had 2 disappointing losses at home. How did you come in here and take game 3?
5: I mean, we just stayed together. We weathered the storm. I mean, we've been fighting adversity all year. And, I mean, we looked at this like nothing different. We just wanted to come here and get a win.
4: Your coach, we heard him say during one of the huddles, he's okay if you guys make mistakes as long as you're being aggressive. And you guys were that from the start. Yeah. What was the mentality there?
5: Yeah, I mean, our season's on the line. Whether it ends this game or not, we feel like our season's on the line every game, and we want to go out playing aggressive. And I think we did that tonight.
4: And another way your season was on the line, you guys struggled a little bit from the free throw line early, but 10 for 10 down the stretch. Tell me about what it takes to hit those free throws, those clutch ones.
5: Yeah, just poise. I mean, just wanting to win the game and do whatever it takes to do that. So I think we have a lot of talented and very skilled players on our team, and I feel like we stepped up at the end.
4: And then defensively, you guys held them to 47 in the second half. What went into that end of the court?
5: I think just rebounding. I feel like for the most part we were doing a good job on them defensively, but we couldn't close out our possession with rebounds, and I feel like we did that in the second half.
3: Castle, a big-time clutch 3 in the fourth, 23 points in the game. Spurs win 115-111. Knicks still lead the series 2-1. Game 4, Wednesday. Coverage begins on ESPN Radio, 7:30 p.m. Eastern. Gear up. Sports Center all night. Chris Lewis here on ESPN Radio. Texas Tech quarterback Brandon Sorsby has been granted a temporary injunction against the NCAA that could clear the way for him to play for the Red Raiders coming up next season. A Texas judge, he granted Sorsby a preliminary injunction Monday that prevents the NCAA from punishing him for violating its rules on sports gambling. Sorsby was ruled ineligible by the NCAA after it was discovered he had wagered approximately $90,000 on professional and college sports over 4 years, including 40 bets involving Indiana football when he was a freshman on the team in 2022. Of course, Paul Feinbaum had a take.
6: The NCAA has lost its soul a long time ago, so let's not act like what's happening here. I mean, this is more of a, most players understand this maybe more than even fans, is that this is just verboten. You don't bet on a team, but this guy did. And by the way, I mean, gambling is so pervasive right now in every sport, including college athletics, that there's probably so much more of this going on, and we act like this is a one-time isolated situation. It is not.
3: Well, perhaps the only thing more interesting than a Feinbaum perspective is the perspective of his listeners. Let's give that a whirl.
7: I can't believe it. I mean, what kind of rules do they have? They said if you bet on other teams, you'd get suspended. Am I right on that? And if you bet on your own team, you are gone. What a joke.
8: Kessler is the kind of attorney that you don't hire him, he hires you. He feels like he had a dead to rights case here, and he got old Sorsby, and he represented him in court, and he whooped that NCAA lawyer's butt.
9: The only people right now that could really control this thing is the people that control the football playoff series. They could say, we will not take any team who has a member that has any affiliation or had one with gambling. At that problem, then it would start, because all these other kids are saying now, hey, I can run out there and gamble and they're going to let me keep on playing.
10: The only way, and that commission, what he needs to do is tell that man he can't play. But we know he ain't going to do that, Paul, because they want to win. Do everything, everybody's sacrificing everything just to win. Texas, wake up.
11: I don't understand what we're doing here. The NCAA needs to go away.
3: The Paul Feinbaum Show must listen as always, but even more so when you have a controversy similar to this. We all know NCAA rules prohibit athletes from wagering on sports, and athletes who bet on their own teams, they face permanent bans. But apparently that rule can be reversed by the courts. ESPN Radio's Freddie Coleman thinks the NCAA needs to find a way to fight this one.
12: Hey, NCAA, I don't want you to strongly disagree. I want you strongly to fight this. Don't strongly disagree. We're not playing Monopoly here. Seriously, we're not playing backgammon. You're the NCAA. Prove it. Act like a governing body and say, hey, judge, I tell you what, we're going to fight this ruling. Hey, Brendan Sorsby, how much money are those guys on retainer? We're about to find out. Because there's no way you can let an athlete get away with this when he clearly broke the rule that says you cannot gamble on your own sport while as a member of the NCAA as a college athlete. We're just going to let people break rules and have a judge in favor of breaking a rule because he's in the same county where Texas Tech is? Hey, NCAA, strongly fight this.
13: Hello.
12: Or then it's really no reason to even have any kind of NCAA.
3: Well, Sorsby, he'll sit out Texas Tech's games against the non-conference opponents to start the year, Abilene Christian and Oregon State. That's the condition of the injunction. And he also must continue counseling and treatment. Now, speaking of criticism, not many athletes have had to deal with it more than Caitlin Clark over the last few weeks. It comes with being one of the most polarizing athletes in sports right now. And entering Monday, the former Iowa star in a bit of a slump. Monica McNutt chimed in on the Rich Eisen Show.
14: For a long time, this league has been run by veterans in terms of their skill, talent, their strength. And I applaud Caitlin, Angel, Olivia, Cameron when she's healthy, like all of these rookie classes that we've seen over the last couple of years. I applaud them, Paige Beckers, all of them. They've come in and hit the curve in a way that has been very, very impressive initially. And while the rookie curve does not necessarily look the same, there still is a curve. And so I think between both some of the adjustments to officiating, teams becoming even more familiar with her game, Caitlin's nature as a player, if you go back and watch Iowa, she is competitive. She's spirited. She's fiery. I think there's a lot happening at once, and it's going to prove to be a growth moment for her and her organization. Now, I expect her to navigate it, but I think what is still true, even though it looks different because the younger players maybe have more popular names and bigger brands, is it's a league that vets have dominated so far, and I think that's where we're running into an issue.
3: Well, Caitlin Clark in the Indiana Fever test against the Mystics. And Clark got off to a good start in the game, 10 points in the first quarter, but it was close down the stretch. And, of course, Clark was the go-to player.
15: 4.3 seconds to go. Fever down by one. Sophie inbounds to Caitlin. Catch and shoot three. Good with 1.2 seconds left from the left wing. Caitlin Clark for the lead, 78-76. Caitlin in the clutch.
16: You called it. You said it.
3: That's John Nolan on the Fever Radio Network. Game winner for Caitlin Clark. Well timed. Fever 78, Mystic 76. Aces starting to pick it up. They take it to the Storm.
17: Here's Young coming off the Wilson screen. Wilson staring at Fogg. Tees up a three and drills it.
18: Just has a look on her face. She did have a hand out, stretched out, trying to block the shot, but it's just not enough.
3: That on USA Network, Aces 101, Storm 91. The Storm have lost six in a row. The other score in the WNBA, Liberty, beat the Sun 89-80. To the College World Series, determining the eight teams, six of the eight spots already locked in. The last two were decided Monday via suspended games. We start Tuscaloosa Super Regional.
19: This one's out to right center. Fowler catches up to it. And Alabama has done it. Their first trip to Omaha since 1999. Celebrate Alabama.
3: Alabama, 7-2 winners over St. John's. So they go to Omaha, and joining them, another team from the SEC.
4: First one all the way. Swings and pops it up. LeChance gets rid of the mask, and Oklahoma is headed to Omaha.
3: That on ESPN2, Oklahoma beats Kansas 13-2, so that one wasn't close. So five SEC teams in the Men's College World Series, five of the eight from the same conference. Coming up next, World Cup on the doorstep. What's the message from Team USA? This is SportsCenter All Night on ESPN Radio.
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1: A wild one out west. Brewers and Athletics. So this game had a number of twists and turns. We didn't just pick this one up in extra innings. Top of the 10th on WTMJ. Brewers take the lead.
2: Barlow's 3-0.
3: He took a rip and he drilled it high and deep into the night. Watch it fly. Goodbye. A bomb of epic proportions for William Contreras on a 3-0 pitch. You had to see it to believe it.
1: So the Brewers end up scoring four runs in the top of the 10th inning. Take a 14-10 lead. You feel like when you have a four-run lead in extras, you should be good. But in the bottom half, the Athletics score four runs. They tie it up. It goes to 12. The Brewers back in front.
4: Here's the pitch. And a chopper back up the middle. Backhanded by the second baseman. And the throw comes home. And Yelich underneath the tag. And the ball gets all the way back to the backstop. As Langeliers couldn't handle the throw from McNeil. And the Brewers take the lead. It is 15-14.
1: Yeah, 15-14, and we're not talking NFL. That's your final score, Brewers 15, Athletics 14. 29 total runs scored, most in a game in the big since August 1st of last season. Let's get out, speaking of teams from the West Coast, Padres. They're better than the Reds.
5: Here's the pitch. Taylor swings, winds it over the head of the shortstop McClain into left field. Both runs will score. Bogarts and Bowen check in. A two-run single for Samad Taylor. He's driven in three and some breathing room now in the eighth. It's 5-2.
1: That on 97.3, the Fan, as the Padres top the Reds 6-2. The Padres, their sixth win when trailing entering the seventh inning this season. For the Reds, they have dropped five in a row. Here's today's top sound.
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1: We start off in the WNBA, where Caitlin Clark comes up big in the clutch. 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
7: 4.3 seconds to go. Fever down by one. Sophie inbounds to Caitlin. Catch and shoot three. Good with 1.2 seconds left from the left wing. Caitlin Clark for the lead. 78-76.
0: Number three.
1: To college baseball, as the Alabama Crimson Tide return to the College World Series for the first time in a long time.
8: This one's out to right center. Fowler catches up to it. And Alabama has done it. Their first trip to Omaha since 1999. Celebrate, Alabama.
0: Number two.
1: We'll head to the majors, where the Mariners' Josh Naylor comes to the plate, bases loaded, on Seattle Sports 710 AM.
9: Here's the pitch. Swung on. That is blasted. Right field. It's towards the big wall. It is gone! Over the big wall. Grand slam. Sail away, Josh Naylor. He clears them all with one big swing, and the Mariners lead 5-1.
0: Number one.
1: And finally, we head to the hardwood, and the Spurs got one back in the Mecca. Heard right here on ESPN Radio.
10: The road team rules in these NBA Finals. The San Antonio Spurs come to Madison Square Garden and knock off the Knicks 115-111. San Antonio down 2-1 in the NBA Finals.
1: 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It is just a mere days away. The tournament kicks off Thursday in Mexico City, with Mexico hosting South Africa. The final, of course, July 19th, MetLife Stadium. The United States will become the sixth nation to host multiple World Cups and the first to host multiple men's and women's World Cups. Captain Tim Ream on the significance.
11: It's about just opening your eyes and taking everything in, because this is unique. This is different. This is completely different from anything that any of us as players has experienced. So take it in, enjoy it, embrace everything that it is, because it's so unique, it's so special, and it's not something that we'll ever get to do again.
1: Ream could set the record for the oldest U.S. men's national team player to appear in a FIFA World Cup match. If he does make an appearance against Paraguay on June 12th, be 38 years old and 251 days old. He's one of 26 on the roster, one of 13 that was a carryover from the last World Cup. Goalkeeper Matt Freese has a message for Team USA fans.
12: Believe. When you have a group of guys that fights for each other and dies for each other on the field, anything can happen. So believe in us, bring the energy, and we hear each and every one of you.
1: So there you go. It'll be exciting, certainly. U.S. will be making its 12th World Cup appearance, has advanced past the group stage in each of its last three appearances. Only two host nations have ever failed to advance past the first round at the FIFA World Cup. South Africa 2010, Qatar in 2022. Here's Ricardo Pepi.
13: Yeah, I think, at the end of the day, we see this as a fantastic opportunity to be able to play in front of our country, in front of our people, and, represent each other, represent our family. So, just a little bit of the pressure aside, I feel like we see it more as an opportunity to be able to represent our country.
1: USA, they are in Group D with Turkey, Australia, and Paraguay. So that is impressive that the United States hosting and have the opportunity to move on. Well, the Spurs have the opportunity to continue their series. 115-111, they win, take their first from the Knicks. Now 2-1, the Spurs are still trailing the series. Here's our coach Mitch Johnson on the comeback second half.
14: We had to come out with the right approach and the right energy. There were some things in the second quarter that we weren't sharp enough on. And halftime's a time to really catch your breath and discuss some things that you need to improve upon or what you're seeing out there that hopefully can help each other in the second half. And that's what we did. And I thought we came out of the third quarter with the right approach. We got some stops and had some good execution.
1: Coming up next, more on the game. The Garden was crazy, but the Spurs were calm. Next on SportsCenter All Night, right here on ESPN Radio.
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7: Brunson backing down the taller Castle. Now spins, digs in, high off the glass and in. How about that for the 6'2 Jalen Brunson?
0: A new ruling rocks college football.
29: If you cannot govern the matters that are in your lane, you don't exist. You're just four letters. The NCAA is just kind of four letters now. Maybe it always was.
0: Caitlin Clark and Afeeva look to bounce back against the Mystics.
30: Slow on the dribble. Get the screen in the backcourt from Billings. Now starts to pick up the pace. Step back. Launches a three. It's good. CC's feeling it.
0: Plus, we give you all the action from the major leagues.
30: Goldschmidt hits that in the air to left field and deep. Quad going back, looking up. It is gone. Paul Goldschmidt takes the right-hander out.
0: From the worldwide headquarters of ESPN, this is SportsCenter All Night on ESPN Radio and on the ESPN app. Now, here's Chris Lewis.
1: It was billed as the most anticipated sporting event in the biggest city in the country this century. Game 3, Spurs-Knicks at Madison Square Garden became more than a basketball game. It was a cultural moment. From the celebrities to the outrageous prices, to the current U.S. president in the building. The hype reached a fever pitch. So much so that our insider, Sham Sharania, had a different pregame experience.
31: So the Knicks and Spurs, they've been handling a little bit differently. The Knicks, Karl Anthony Towns, OG Anunoby have been deflecting Donald Trump's presence here, saying that they're just focused on basketball. De'Aaron Fox admitted today that it is no doubt an inconvenience for the players in the game. And myself, Malika, personally, I was actually stopped by Secret Service just right over there because my AirPod fell and Secret Service came up to me and said, hey, Secret Service, you're going to have to get out of the intersection. So I had to get out. After this, I'm going to go look for my AirPod case.
32: So we still haven't found the AirPod case, Shams?
31: We're still on the hunt.
1: Oh, as somebody who is on a lot of flights throughout the year, dropping your AirPod case is the absolute worst. If you have time later on, I can tell a story about the most recent time where I lost my AirPods case. It was really a story that you have to hear to believe. But beyond that, the pregame buzz for this was just on another level. The Knicks have been at a different level in this series. After being just the third team in finals history to win the first two games on the road, desperation time for the Spurs to avoid that dreaded 0-3 hole. Pregame on the Rich Eisen Show, analyst Monica McNutt set the expectations.
6: I'm less concerned about Victor Wembanyama and more concerned about a guard getting loose. Like the game that the Knicks lost to the Spurs during the regular season. And now, granted, both of these teams are different. New Year's Eve, Julian Champagne had 36 and hit 11 threes. That was a problem. So it's De'Aaron Fox suddenly getting hot and getting downhill, or Champagne going off again like that. That gives me more pause than anything else, because I do think that a part of this team's run is their maturity and their mindset. Very appropriate that you quoted Kobe there, Rich, because that's what they've been saying as well. Like, they still want to play with desperation and urgency as if the score is 0-0. And they've been able to do that sincerely. So I'm less worried about Victor Wembanyama and one of those support guys kind of getting loose because of the energy that a Wembanyama demands.
1: One of the Spurs guards getting hot. Prophetic words from Monica McNutt as we get into it. All the hype and talk over the last 2 days. Finally, time to tip this one off. And the Garden in a frenzy, but it was the road team that channeled the energy to start.
8: Wemby took the pass down floor, looked to shoot the three, now drives into Ananobi, off the glass and in, and one. Spurs have been 8 of 10, they lead by 9, and Wembanyama has a free throw coming.
9: Wemby consciously passed on the three-point shot. He was open, he chose not to, he chose to put it on the floor.
1: Mark Kestisher, PJ Carlissimo, and Doris Burke had the call on ESPN Radio. So a clearly aggressive and active Wembanyama right out of the gates. He finished the first quarter with 9 points. And for the third straight game, the Spurs built a double-digit lead at one point in the first quarter, took a 33-22 advantage after one. But a similar script to games in Texas, where the Knicks had the second quarter answer.
8: The Knicks trail by 5. Castle getting through the lane, lost it. Turnover San Antonio. Pass to the wing, tipped by Ananobi, but he chases it down. Nobody's got him. He wheels, takes the three, and drills it. Knicks within 2. Timeout San Antonio.
9: Cannot turn the ball over against the New York Knicks the way they are playing offense right now.
1: And that was really the first time in the game you could really hear that Garden crowd crescendo. A huge first half for OG, putting up a team-high 17. A key swing in this sequence was Stephon Castle crashing in for an offensive rebound. He collided with Jalen Brunson. The play was reviewed for a flagrant, but none was issued. But it seemed like Brunson took it personally.
8: That will pass to OG Anunoby. Corner drive. Sends the pass along. Hart's got it to Brunson. Lefty three pass. Wemby. Yes! Jalen Brunson hits the three. Knicks lead by 5.
10: Ball moving. I mean, it's a .3 reaction, and it's the next pass.
1: Brunson up to 15 points at that moment. From down 12 in the first half to up 7 at halftime. A reversal that Knicks fans very familiar with at this point. It felt like New York was gaining that separation, but Wemby's two-way excellence continued to be a problem.
8: And it's rebound number 6 for Victor Wembanyama. San Antonio chance for the lead, and Wemby's going to try a three, and he's going to hit. 79-76 Spurs.
10: And that time he just walks into it. Mitchell is playing off him a little bit. He's got plenty of time to rise and fire.
1: It turned out to be a 12-point turnaround in the third, with the Spurs building a lead as large as 5 in the quarter, again, after trailing by as many as 7. So by the time the fourth quarter began, it was just a 1-point game, 92-91 Spurs. Key play in the fourth, Spurs were up 7. Wembanyama hit a 3 plus a foul that appeared to put San Antonio up double digits. But a Mike Brown challenge reversed the call. It took the 3 off the board. Regardless, San Antonio got the play in front in the fourth, allowing their defense to shine.
8: Guarded by Castle, takes him to the left wing. Bounce pass on the cut, Shamet, nothing at the rim, passes out. Now to Towns. Extra pass into the corner. Shamet on the drive, blocked by Wemby against the backboard, and Castle's got it.
9: Really good offensive possession by New York, but they couldn't close it.
1: Fitting to play a defensive highlight because the fourth was a rock fight. The teams combined to begin the quarter 0-15 from 3. And there was nothing easy on the inside either. The 3-point drought ended in the most spectacular way.
8: Wemby pops out, receives the pass. 2 minutes to go in game three. Can the Spurs protect the four-point lead? Wemby off the bounce. Pass. Half a second to shoot. Castle hits the three-pointer right at the end of the shot clock for San Antonio.
9: That's the payback for the Jordan Clarkson one in the first half.
8: 111 to 104. PJ said they'd have to make shots. There's a big one.
1: An incredible shot by Castle. Wasn't open, just hounded, but he got it to go late shot clock. He finished the game with 23 points. But even after that long ball, the Knicks showed why they've been allergic to losing. A Brunson three, it cut it to three with right around 30 seconds left, and that the Spurs had to execute or else New York would get a chance to tie.
8: Here's Fox cutting to his right, fades, Pacer puts it up, puts it in, a free throw line jumper for Fox. Huge hit with 12 seconds to go.
9: Biggest shot of the game, De'Aaron Fox delivers for the San Antonio Spurs.
1: Seemingly the dagger in the game, but OG Anunoby did hit a three from the corner for the Knicks. It cut it to back within striking distance, so the Knicks had to foul. They fouled Stephon Castle. In crunch time, he hit a couple of key free throws with 6.8 seconds left. I mean, that's ice water in the veins. In front of that crowd, that moment, NBA Finals, dude's just 21 years old. He drilled the two free throws that gave the Spurs a four-point lead. They would go on to win it 115 to 111. The Knicks still lead the series 2-1, but the Spurs are right back in it. It's just the second finals all time with each of the first three games won by the road team. You got to go back to 1993. It was the Bulls and Suns. It was the Suns dropping the first two games at home, but then they won game three on the road. And then I think Michael Jordan countered with a 50-piece in game four in that series, and that was really wrestle control in a series that Chicago, of course, ended up winning. Wembanyama, he finished the game excellent as usual. He had a standout 32 points, 8 rebounds, and 6 assists, and a chat with Lisa Salters of ABC afterwards.
11: Victor, just what was better tonight about the late-game execution?
12: Less mistakes, more control.
11: Said that game two was going to fuel you. How did it fuel you tonight?
12: I mean, in the way we see it, it's the little things. We were more serious, you know, with less mistakes, less turnovers. It's a whole.
11: In one of the late game huddles, I heard Mitch Johnson tell you guys, it's not about our offense. It's going to happen on the defensive end. What was better about the defense?
12: Absolutely. Defense feels offense and vice versa. But what was better in the defense was communication, being early.
11: And you also said it was about not making mistakes. It was also about Stephon Castle's big three-point shot. What did you think when that went in?
12: Oh, no, I mean, he's great. I'm not surprised. He's got great poise. It's hard to put into words how valuable he is to us and to me.
11: Victor, to come into this building and to steal this game three, just what does it do for you guys and your confidence going into game four?
12: Nothing really. We're all the time confident. Did what we were supposed to do, but the job is absolutely not done. We're not even halfway. The hardest is still to come.
1: Business-like Victor Wembanyama afterwards as the Spurs beat the Knicks 115 to 111 in the Garden to cut the series lead for the Knicks down to 2-1. Now, New York, their 13-game winning streak in the playoffs is done, the second longest in NBA postseason history. It is their first loss in what feels like forever, 46 days. Last time they lost, the NFL draft was going on, just to have some perspective on how long ago it was. Mike Brown, their head coach, was not happy after the game about the officiating.
13: First of all, I want to make sure I get something clear. You know, Coach Mitch Johnson and the Spurs, they won the game tonight. They came and took the game. But I will say this, I never thought I'd be in the NBA Finals and see a team get 24 free throw attempts in the second half to another team's 8. And I don't think I complain much about officials or, you know, the fairness when it comes to the free throw attempts. San Antonio is a great team. They're a great team, okay? It's going to lower our odds big time if We play game four, and in the second half, they get 24 free throw attempts to our 8. And maybe we were fouling. Maybe we were fouling. But they fouled too. There were opportunities for fouls to be called to at least try to even the free throws out. Now, we didn't play good. San Antonio played great. We could have played better. There were a lot of things that we didn't do that we've done, that we did in game one and game two. But to go 24 free throw attempts in a second half, that's 48 for the game if you think about it the way that they called that second half, compared to 8. All the shots we took, we got fouled 4 times, roughly, for 8 free throw attempts. Again, I don't complain much. I never thought I'd see that in an NBA Finals game. And I saw it tonight. That's tough to overcome when you're playing against a great team.
1: Yeah, 24-8 free throw advantage in the second half. But you know what they say about NBA basketball. Hey, the aggressor usually is the team that gets to the line. And it was clear from the beginning of this one that the Spurs, they play with that desperation. But the lesson here is we have a great NBA Finals. It is the 4th NBA Finals since 1971, where each of the first 3 games were decided by one possession game in the final 2 minutes. We are getting the good stuff on ESPN Radio. Continue with the NBA Finals on ESPN Radio. Catch Game 4, Knicks and Spurs. 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Coming up next, a ruling that has the college sports world irate. 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
1: 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Texas Tech quarterback Brandon Sorsby has been granted a temporary injunction against the NCAA. It could clear the way for him to play for the Red Raiders in 2026. A Texas judge granted Sorsby a preliminary injunction Monday that prevents the NCAA from punishing him for violating its rules on sports gambling. Judge Ken Curry ruled Sorsby's attorneys demonstrated he will suffer probable, imminent, and irreparable injury if he's unable to play for the Red Raiders this season, and enjoined the NCAA prohibiting Sorsby from practicing or playing this fall. So Sorsby, he was ruled ineligible from the NCAA after it discovered he had wagered approximately $90,000 on professional and college sports over 4 years, including 40 bets involving Indiana football when he was a freshman with the Hoosiers in 2022. This has the college sports world in a tizzy. Here's ESPN insider Pete Thamel on SportsCenter.
2: These are divided times around college athletics, but certainly the reaction was unified today from the commissioners, athletic directors, coaches, agents that I talked to. Everyone from the Utah athletic director calling it disheartening. ACC Commissioner Jim Phillips said it's a horrendous pattern eroding the integrity of the process. Sonny Dykes, the coach at TCU, went as far as to say, how is anyone ever going to trust the outcome of a game again? There's a lot of complaining that goes on in all sports, especially college sports, but for the number of people who put their name on the record with their criticism of it speaks to how unified everyone is about this ruling. I think the entire industry was shocked, gobsmacked that Sorsby was granted the ruling. Now, look, should they have been? Obviously, Jeffrey Kessler and Scott Thompson are two skilled lawyers who have a very good record arguing in court against the NCAA. But this is certainly the latest, and we've had a lot of them, of tipping points. Now the question coaches are asking me is, well, what's next? What can I get a judge to do next?
1: Great information there. I also love the fact that we got the word gobsmacked into the show. Well done, Pete Thamel. Chris Fowler joined the Rich Eisen show.
3: College football is filled with upsets. The fact that a Lubbock judge ruled that way, I would not call an upset. I think you can find a judge to create an injunction for or against anything in the world. And it didn't surprise me. Gambling is a pretty serious thing. It should be taken really seriously by anybody who's in charge. As you said, the problem is no one is in charge of college football. So maybe there's other chapters to happen. I mean, I never take pleasure in seeing a dude make a big mistake and then have it cost him his career. But there are consequences for these things. And, you know, I would expect at this point, I guess he'll be on the field, but there may be another chapter to happen.
1: Well, the ruling, it's another unprecedented decision against the NCAA as the organization continues to fight a bunch of legal challenges. Basically, the concern among officials and coaches, you know, Pete Thamel was hinting at it, is that the rulings from local judges continue to undermine the NCAA's ability to enforce its own rules. On the Rich Eisen Show, ESPN football analyst Josh Pate wonders the NCAA has any teeth anymore.
4: That one red line that you always looked at as a participant or a coach or a fan was betting on the sports as you're an active participant, because that feels like the one area where the matter is really weighty and consequential. But two, it feels like it's in the NCAA's lane. It feels like it's in the lane of any governing body. And to me, that's the ultimate test. If you cannot govern the matters that are in your lane, you don't exist. You're just four letters. The NCAA is just kind of four letters now. Maybe it always was, and it was a poodle that barked in the microphone and convinced everyone it was a Doberman for a long time, but it's done. It's over. And it's crazy we find this headline in the middle of, you know, this bigger mushroom cloud about Senate bills and who should and shouldn't have autonomy over college football. It's just not kind of another log on the fire this week, I guess.
1: I think I need to ask Josh Pate what dog I sound like barking into this microphone. Of course, NCAA rules prohibit athletes from wagering on sports, and athletes who bet on their own teams and schools face permanent bans. But apparently, that rule can be reversed by the courts. So Pete wonders if there's any more lines.
4: What was the threshold here? If your argument is, well, yeah, he bet on games, but I mean, if we rule him ineligible, he's going to miss the season. If that's your logic, what could he have done that would have tilted the seesaw the other direction? Like, how egregious would the offenses have to have been? Because, I mean, the guy could have looked at the spider cam and hit go on a bet, and this would still apply. This logic would still apply. So I just really, maybe there is no logic here, or maybe it extends well beyond just us with race horse blinders on looking at one matter, and maybe it does extend to overall governance or lack thereof that the NCAA has. And I know Jeffrey Kessler has his hands on multiple ongoing cases that relate to that. This, again, I use the log on the fire analogy again, because this just feels like another one.
1: Well, Sorsby will sit out Texas Tech's games against the non-conference opponents, Abilene Christian and Oregon State, as a condition for the injunction, and he must continue counseling and treatment. SportsCenter All Night, Chris Lewis here on ESPN Radio. Light slate Monday in Major League Baseball, but still some entertaining contests, including the Yankees going extras against the Guardians.
5: Bellinger grounds it through into left field, a base hit. Sanchez will score. Here comes Rice. It's cut off. He will score. Out at third is Schumann, but it's a huge two-run single for Cody Bellinger.
1: That on the YES Network. And 7-5, the final. Guardians fall to the Yankees. For the Yankees, believe it or not, their first extra inning win this year. They were 0-3 entering the day. We'll stay with the American League East. Showdown between the Rays and Red Sox. And it's won by the Rays.
6: Swinging a line drive the other way. It's a base hit in the left field. And the third time is the charm for Jonathan Aranda. Slater trots home from third. The Rays have the lead back. It's 2-1 in the fifth inning.
1: 620 WDAE, 3-1 final. Rays squeak past the Red Sox. And they are 22-9 at home this season. Mariners double up the Orioles thanks to a big fly by Josh Naylor.
7: Here's the pitch. Swung on. That is blasted. Right field. It's towards the big wall. It is gone! Over the big wall. Grand slam. Sail away, Josh Naylor. He clears them all with one big swing. And the Mariners lead 5-1.
1: Got on Seattle Sports, 7:10 a.m. Third career grand slam for Josh Naylor. It's a 6-3 Mariners win over the Orioles. Elsewhere in Major League Baseball, Astros in extra innings. It took 10. They beat the Angels 5-4. Astros have won 3 of the last 4. Phillies, Christopher Sanchez continues to deal. He went 7 innings. Allowed just 4 hits, 2 runs. He had 10 strikeouts. He improved his record to 8-2 as the Phillies knock off the Blue Jays 5-2. Nationals just 1 run better than the Giants 4-3. Coming up next, how did the Spurs step up? 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
1: Caitlin Clark hits a game winner for the Indiana Fever. Brandon Sorsby granted an injunction against the NCAA, eligible to play next season. Spurs silence the hottest ticket in New York City.
2: The road team rules in these NBA Finals. The San Antonio Spurs come to Madison Square Garden and knock off the Knicks 115-111.
3: We weathered the storm. I mean, we've been fighting adversity all year. I mean, we looked at this like nothing different. We just wanted to come here and get a win.
4: Have time to really catch your breath and discuss some things that you need to improve upon or what you're seeing out there that hopefully can help each other in the second half. And that's what we did. I thought we came out of the third quarter with the right approach. We got some stops and had some good execution.
1: Road team rules indeed. Spurs 115, Knicks 111. Knicks still lead the series 2-1, but it's the second NBA Finals all time in which each of the first three games were won by the road team. You got to go back to 1993, that Bulls-Suns NBA Finals. 13-game playoff win streak for the Knicks is done, thanks in large part to the large man, Victor Wembanyama. 30 points, 5 boards, 5 assists. First career road finals game, and he does that with the Garden going absolutely nuts. And what a pleasure it must have been to call that one on ESPN Radio. Mark Kestisher, PJ Carlissimo, Doris Burke. They have postgame extra.
2: Chris, thank you very much. San Antonio very much in the NBA Finals. Doris Burke, this young San Antonio team grabbed the lead. They were tested late, but hit just enough shots and have pulled off their first win of the finals.
5: We've been talking about the fact that this has been one of the best defensive teams in the league all year. They have been especially good in the playoffs. 3 of the 4 quarters tonight, a Knicks team held in the 20s, 22 in the first, 27 in the third, and in the fourth quarter, you put the clamps down and hold them to 20. After giving up 64 in the first half, you gave up 47, and you continue to make life brutal on Jalen Brunson. Did he end up with 32 points? You bet he did. But it took him 25 shots to get there. He makes 11 field goals. Peach, that is a special group in terms of their grit, their mental toughness. There is so much to love about this young San Antonio Spurs team.
6: And their young head coach, who does an incredible job, Mitch Johnson. They turned the ball over 8 times in as hostile arena as there is, when all of New York City was ready to celebrate. All everybody was doing was walking around the streets, holding up 4 fingers, sweeping 4. Not to be. The bench contributed tonight. 25 points off the San Antonio bench. I'll tell you, quietly had a very good game. Luke Kornet and Keldon Johnson didn't have big stats, but they gave him good minutes. 2 other guys who I think stepped up, because De'Aaron Fox and Dylan Harper shot the ball poorly, very poorly. They did other things well, but they didn't shoot it well. Julian Champagne and Devin Vassell, kind of quietly, 1's 4 for 9, the other's 3 for 4. They got 23 points between them. All these other games, we're talking about so many different Knicks. We're talking about Brunson, we're talking about Towns, we're talking about Bridges, we're talking about Hart, and there was really only 1 or 2 Spurs to talk about. Not tonight. 4, 5, 6 different Spurs stepped up and contributed.
5: And if you're going to put this team down, you don't come out the way the Knicks did in the third quarter.
6: Oh, yes.
5: A couple real careless turnovers. You had a 7-point edge. You had a young team, I thought, close.

0: to the ropes if you could have threw a haymaker to start the third. Can't be casual against this team, boy. They are tough as nails.
1: San Antonio in the win column after dropping two on their home floor. They traveled to New York. They quiet the hostile crowd, and they are now trailing 2-1. Spurs 115, Knicks 111, Wemby 32 points, and Steph Castle scores 23. Game 4 coming up on Wednesday night. Now for PJ Carlosimo, Doris Burke, I'm Mark Kestisher right here on your home for the 2026 NBA Finals, ESPN Radio, and the ESPN app. Let's go back to Chris Lewis in the studio.
2: Thanks so much. What a wonderful job on the call. As always, this series continues to live up to all the billing. And you just heard Mark Kestisher run down the numbers of Stephon Castle. And it wasn't just that crew of Kesty, PJ, and Doris on the call. George Sedano was working as a reporter and caught up with Castle after the game.
3: Stephon, you guys had two disappointing losses at home. How did you come in here and take game 3?
4: I mean, we just stayed together. We weathered the storm. I mean, we've been fighting adversity all year. And, I mean, we looked at this like nothing different. We just wanted to come here and get a win.
3: Your coach, we heard him say during one of the huddles, he's okay if you guys make mistakes as long as you're being aggressive. And you guys were that from the start. Yeah. What was the mentality there?
4: Yeah, I mean, our season's on the line. Whether it ends this game or not, we feel like our season's on the line every game. And we want to go out playing aggressive. And I think we did that tonight.
3: And another way your season was on the line, you guys struggled a little bit from the free throw line early, but 10 for 10 down the stretch. Tell me about what it takes to hit those free throws, those clutch ones.
4: Yeah, just poise. I mean, just wanting to win the game and do whatever it takes to do that. So I think we have a lot of talented and very skilled players on our team, and I feel like we stepped up at the end.
3: And then defensively, you guys held them to 47 in the second half. What went into that end of the court?
4: I think just rebounding. I feel like for the most part, we were doing a good job on them defensively, but we couldn't close out our possession with rebounds, and I feel like we did that in the second half.
2: Castle, a big-time clutch three in the fourth, 23 points in the game. Spurs win 115-111. Knicks still lead the series 2-1. Game 4, Wednesday. Coverage begins on ESPN Radio, 7:30 p.m. Eastern. Gear up. SportsCenter all night. Chris Lewis here on ESPN Radio. Texas Tech quarterback Brandon Sorsby has been granted a temporary injunction against the NCAA that could clear the way for him to play for the Red Raiders coming up next season. A Texas judge, he granted Sorsby a preliminary injunction Monday that prevents the NCAA from punishing him for violating its rules on sports gambling. Sorsby was ruled ineligible by the NCAA after it was discovered he had wagered approximately $90,000 on professional and college sports over 4 years, including 40 bets involving Indiana football when he was a freshman on the team in 2022. Of course, Paul Feinbaum had a take.
5: The NCAA has lost its soul a long time ago, so let's not act like what's happening here. I mean, this is more of a, most players understand this maybe more than even fans, is that this is just verboten. You don't bet on a team, but this guy did. And by the way, I mean, gambling is so pervasive right now in every sport, including college athletics, that there's probably so much more of this going on, and we act like this is a one-time isolated situation. It is not.
2: Well, perhaps the only thing more interesting than a Feinbaum perspective is the perspective of his listeners. Let's give that a whirl.
6: I can't believe it. I mean, what kind of rules do they have? They said if you bet on other teams, you'd get suspended. Am I right on that? And if you bet on your own team, you are gone. What a joke.
7: Kessler is the kind of attorney that you don't hire him, he hires you. He feels like he had a dead-to-rights case here, and he got old Sorsby, and he represented him in court, and he whooped that NCAA lawyer's butt.
8: The only people right now that can really control this thing is the people that control the football playoff series. They could say, we will not take any team who has a member that has any affiliation or had one with gambling. At that problem, then it would start, because all these other kids are saying now, hey, I can run out there and gamble, and they're going to let me keep on playing.
9: The only way, and that commission, the way he needs to do is tell that man he can't play. But we know he ain't going to do that, Paul, because they want to win. Do everything, everybody's sacrificing everything just to win. Texas, wake up.
10: I don't understand what we're doing here. The NCAA needs to go away.
2: The Paul Feinbaum Show, must listen as always, but even more so when you have a controversy similar to this. We all know NCAA rules prohibit athletes from wagering on sports, and athletes who bet on their own teams, they face permanent bans. But apparently that rule can be reversed by the courts. ESPN Radio's Freddie Coleman thinks the NCAA needs to find a way to fight this one.
11: Hey, NCAA, I don't want you to strongly disagree. I want you strongly to fight this. Don't strongly disagree. We're not playing Monopoly here. Seriously, we're not playing backgammon. You're the NCAA. Prove it. Act like a governing body and say, hey, judge, I tell you what, we're going to fight this ruling. Hey, Brendan Sorsby, how much money are those guys on retainer? We're about to find out. Because there's no way you can let an athlete get away with this when he clearly broke the rule that says you cannot gamble on your own sport while as a member of the NCAA as a college athlete. We're just going to let people break rules and have a judge in favor of breaking a rule because he's in the same county where Texas Tech is? Hey, NCAA, strongly fight this.
12: Hello.
11: Or then it's really no reason to even have any kind of NCAA.
2: Well, Sorsby, he'll sit out Texas Tech's games against the non-conference opponents to start the year, Abilene Christian and Oregon State. That's the condition of the injunction. And he also must continue counseling and treatment. Now, speaking of criticism, not many athletes have had to deal with it more than Caitlin Clark over the last few weeks. It comes with being one of the most polarizing athletes in sports right now. And entering Monday, the former Iowa star in a bit of a slump, Monica McNutt chimed in on the Rich Eisen Show.
13: For a long time, this league has been run by veterans in terms of their skill, talent, their strength. And I applaud Caitlin, Angel, Olivia, Cameron when she's healthy, like all of these rookie classes that we've seen over the last couple of years. I applaud them, Paige Beckers, all of them. They've come in and hit the curve in a way that has been very, very impressive initially. And while the rookie curve does not necessarily look the same, there still is a curve. And so I think between both some of the adjustments to officiating, teams becoming even more familiar with her game, Caitlin's nature as a player, if you go back and watch Iowa, she is competitive. She's spirited. She's fiery. I think there's a lot happening at once, and it's going to prove to be a growth moment for her and her organization. Now, I expect her to navigate it, but I think what is still true, even though it looks different because the younger players maybe have more popular names and bigger brands, is it's a league that vets have dominated so far, and I think that's where we're running into an issue.
2: Well, Caitlin Clark in the Indiana Fever test against the Mystics. Clark got off to a good start in the game, 10 points in the first quarter, but it was close down the stretch. And, of course, Clark was the go-to player.
14: 4.3 seconds to go. Fever down by one. Sophie inbounds to Caitlin. Catch and shoot three. Good with 1.2 seconds left from the left wing. Caitlin Clark for the lead, 78-76. Caitlin in the clutch.
15: You called it. You said it.
2: That's John Nolan on the Fever Radio Network. Game winner for Caitlin Clark. Well timed. Fever 78, Mystic 76. Aces starting to pick it up. They take it to the Storm.
16: Here's Young coming off the Wilson screen. Wilson staring at Fogg. Tees up a three and drills it.
17: Just has a look on her face. She did have a hand out, stretched out, trying to block the shot, but it's just not enough.
2: That on USA Network, Aces 101, Storm 91. The Storm have lost six in a row. The other score in the WNBA, Liberty beat the Sun 89-80. To the College World Series, determining the eight teams, six of the eight spots already locked in. The last two were decided Monday via suspended games. We start Tuscaloosa Super Regional.
18: This one's out to right center. Fowler catches up to it. And Alabama has done it. Their first trip to Omaha since 1999. Celebrate Alabama.
2: Alabama, 7-2 winners over St. John. So they go to Omaha. And joining them, another team from the SEC.
11: First one on the way. Swings and pops it up. LeChance gets rid of the mask, and Oklahoma is headed to Omaha.
2: That on ESPN2. Oklahoma beats Kansas 13-2. So that one wasn't close. So five SEC teams in the Men's College World Series. Five of the eight from the same conference. Coming up next, World Cup on the doorstep. What's the message from Team USA? This is SportsCenter All Night on ESPN Radio.
12: Hey, this is Rich Eisen coming up on Tuesday. NBA Finals Game 3. 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George Kittle joins the fun. 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And in studio, Eric Andre, the comedian. 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
1: A wild one out west. Brewers and Athletics. So this game had a number of twists and turns. We just picked this one up in extra innings. Top of the 10th on WTMJ. Brewers take the lead.
2: Barlow's 3-0.
3: He took a rip and he drilled it high and deep into the night. Watch it fly. Goodbye. A bomb of epic proportions for William Contreras on a 3-0 pitch. You had to see it to believe it.
1: So the Brewers end up scoring four runs in the top of the 10th inning. Take a 14-10 lead. You feel like when you have a four-run lead in extras, you should be good. But in the bottom half, the Athletics score four runs. They tie it up. It goes to 12. The Brewers back in front.
4: Here's the pitch. And a chopper back up the middle. Backhanded by the second baseman. And the throw comes home. And Yelich underneath the tag. And the ball gets all the way back to the backstop. As Langeliers couldn't handle the throw from McNeil. And the Brewers take the lead. It is 15-14.
1: Yeah, 15-14, and we're not talking NFL. That's your final score, Brewers 15, Athletics 14. 29 total runs scored, most in a game in the big since August 1st of last season. Let's get out, speaking of teams from the West Coast, Padres. They're better than the Reds.
5: Here's the pitch. Taylor swings, lines it over the head of the shortstop McClain into left field. Both runs will score. Bogarts and Bowen check in. A two-run single for Samad Taylor. He's driven in three. And some breathing room now in the eighth. It's 5-2.
1: That on 97.3, the Fan, as the Padres top the Reds 6-2. The Padres, their sixth win when trailing entering the seventh inning this season. For the Reds, they have dropped five in a row. Here's today's top sound.
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1: We start off in the WNBA, where Caitlin Clark comes up big in the clutch. 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
7: 4.3 seconds to go. Fever down by one. Sophie inbounds to Caitlin. Catch and shoot three. Good with 1.2 seconds left from the left wing. Caitlin Clark for the lead, 78-76.
0: Number three.
1: To college baseball, as the Alabama Crimson Tide return to the College World Series for the first time in a long time.
8: This one's out to right center. Fowler catches up to it. And Alabama has done it. Their first trip to Omaha since 1999. Celebrate, Alabama.
0: Number two.
1: We'll head to the majors, where the Mariners' Josh Naylor comes to the plate, bases loaded, on Seattle Sports 710 AM.
9: Here's the pitch. Swung on. That is blasted. Right field. It's towards the big wall. It is gone! Over the big wall. Grand slam. Sail away, Josh Naylor. He clears them all with one big swing, and the Mariners lead 5-1.
0: Number one.
1: And finally, we head to the hardwood, and the Spurs got one back in the Mecca. Heard right here on ESPN Radio.
10: The road team rules in these NBA Finals. The San Antonio Spurs come to Madison Square Garden and knock off the Knicks 115-111. San Antonio down 2-1 in the NBA Finals.
1: 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It is just a mere days away. The tournament kicks off Thursday in Mexico City, with Mexico hosting South Africa. The final, of course, July 19th, MetLife Stadium. The United States will become the sixth nation to host multiple World Cups and the first to host multiple men's and women's World Cups. Captain Tim Ream on the significance.
11: It's about just opening your eyes and taking everything in, because this is unique. This is different. This is completely different from anything that any of us as players has experienced. So take it in, enjoy it, embrace everything that it is, because it's so unique, it's so special, and it's not something that we'll ever get to do again.
1: Ream could set the record for the oldest U.S. men's national team player to appear in a FIFA World Cup match. If he does make an appearance against Paraguay on June 12th, he'd be 38 years old and 251 days old. He's one of 26 on the roster, one of 13 that was a carryover from the last World Cup. Goalkeeper Matt Fries has a message for Team USA fans.
12: Believe. When you have a group of guys that fights for each other and dies for each other on the field, anything can happen. So believe in us, bring the energy, and we hear each and every one of you.
1: So there you go. It'll be exciting, certainly. U.S. will be making its 12th World Cup appearance, has advanced past the group stage in each of its last three appearances. Only two host nations have ever failed to advance past the first round at the FIFA World Cup. South Africa 2010, Qatar in 2022. Here's Ricardo Pepi.
13: Yeah, I think, at the end of the day, we see this as a fantastic opportunity to be able to play in front of our country, in front of our people, and, represent each other, represent our family. So, just a little bit of the pressure aside, I feel like we see it more as an opportunity to be able to represent our country.
1: USA, they are in Group D with Turkey, Australia, and Paraguay. So that is impressive that the United States hosting and have the opportunity to move on. Well, the Spurs have the opportunity to continue their series. 115-111, they win, take their first from the Knicks. Now 2-1, the Spurs are still trailing the series. Here's our coach Mitch Johnson on the comeback second half.
14: We had to come out with the right approach and the right energy. There were some things in the second quarter that we weren't sharp enough on. And halftime's a time to really catch your breath and discuss some things that you need to improve upon or what you're seeing out there that hopefully can help each other in the second half. And that's what we did. And I thought we came out of the third quarter with the right approach and got some stops and had some good execution.
1: Mitch Johnson will hope to even up the series coming up on Wednesday. But that wraps up this edition of SportsCenter All Night. My name is Chris Lewis. Thanks so much to our entire crew. Unsportsmanlike is next.
0: The traditions. 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
27: Fresh off a sweep of the Pirates, the Braves' third sweep of the season. They're up to Chicago. Road trip starting tonight against the upstart Chicago White Sox. That's right, the upstart Chicago White Sox have been really solid this year. We'll see if the bats can stay hot for the Braves. On the mound, a really good pitching matchup tonight. Grant Holmes gets the ball. He's 4-2, has a 3.86 ERA, 27 walks, and 57 strikeouts. Last time out, he went six innings, gave up five hits, two earned runs, walked two, and struck out four. Had a little bit more control over the last four games, only six walks over that span for Grant Holmes. Eric Fetty, former Brave, on the mound for the White Sox. Hasn't had a great year. 1-5, a 4.99 ERA, and 36 strikeouts. For leadoff show at 6:25 Eastern time. First pitch between the Braves and the White Sox, 7:40 p.m. Eastern from Wright Field in Chicago on the Atlanta Braves Radio Network.
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0: 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Dave and Logan along with you. And a good Tuesday morning, where currently in Athens, it is 71 degrees. And we could be looking at more rain coming up today. In fact, this morning we may have some showers, maybe even some storms. Is that right? Some showers for sure. And then just like one of those things, maybe raining where you are, maybe not. But it's definitely going to be raining at places in the area. So 83 today for the high. Tomorrow's high is 88. And Thursday, a high of 90. So definitely warming up the next few days. And I know some folks headed to Omaha. It's going to be 90. How about this? I won't get into all the rain stuff because it doesn't matter at this point. But today's high is 91. Tomorrow's high is 93. And then 77 for the high on Thursday. It's going to be feel wintry out there. Now, Friday looks like a nice day, 83 degrees and sunny. Saturday, I said I wasn't going to talk about the rain, but it is supposed to rain Saturday evening. And the high Saturday in Omaha, 81. So kind of similar to what we're dealing with here. But we'll deal with that when we have to. Logan, good morning. How are you?
1: I'm good. I'd like to say good morning to all of Dog Nation, but can I give a extra special emphatic good morning to University of Georgia President Jerry Moorhead and University of Georgia Athletics Director Josh Brooks. I appreciate those guys this morning more than I have in a very, very long time. And we can unpack all this as we dive into the show this morning. But yeah, they came out yesterday in the response of the Brendan Sorsby eligibility ruling by a judge in Lubbock, Texas. And they basically said, hey, everybody listen up. We're not scheduling Texas Tech in anything. I know we haven't really had them on the docket, but I just thought it was a nice statement yesterday. I'm in full support. I don't know if you feel the same way or not, but I certainly appreciate the president and the athletic director this morning.
0: Did you see the Board of Regents who said, hey, Grok, how many auto, or what was it? What was the thing? How many speeding violations or whatever?
1: Just how many players have been arrested. Yeah, that's all it was.
0: Yeah.
1: Apples to oranges is what that is. Absolute apples to oranges. Cody Campbell, the Board of Regents director, I think is his name out there in Lubbock, Texas for Texas Tech. But look, man, just to unpack that real fast. Look, when you're talking about players getting arrested for speeding, yes, it is a problem. It pisses me off more than anybody else. I mean, as much as anybody else when it happens. I hate it. I can't stand that these Georgia players go drive 100 miles an hour in the loop and put themselves and my loved ones in jeopardy doing it.
0: It ain't just the loop.
1: I know, I'm just saying. But in general, the fact that they do that ticks me off. But what's not happening in the wake of that is some corrupt Athens judge getting those charges basically reduced down to nothing so they can go on about their day. It's Kirby Smart has got a problem on his hands. What happened in Lubbock, Texas yesterday is an absolute insult to the sport, to American sports, not just college football, but to sports in general. And it's a problem, and I'm very upset about it. That's why I'm very appreciative and thankful that the lead brass here at the University of Georgia stepped up and made a statement. They're not alone, by the way. Others have done the same, but I appreciated that yesterday.
0: The Dogs and Texas Tech have played three times over the years. Georgia has won all three. And the first time they played in 64, that was Coach Dooley's first year. That was the Sun Bowl. Georgia won that one 7-0. And then they played in 93. Georgia won that one 52-37. And in 1996, 15-12. And I think that game in 93, was that the one where Eric Zier at the time had set, I think, the SEC record for passing yards in a game. Georgia did score 52 in that one. And then again, the game in 96, Coach Donnan's first year, the Dogs won 15-12. But that game in 93, again, Georgia 52-37, I feel like it had some kind of historic ramification to it in the overall text of individual statistics. And I know we've got a Georgia single game passing record and all that stuff in the media guide somewhere. I'll see if I can dig that up. But yeah, it is kind of interesting that that that Josh and Jerry, Josh and Jerry sound like it's some kind of a cartooner, and it's not, but that Josh Brooks and Jerry Moorhead came out and put that out there. And then again, Texas Tech, or at least this Cody Caldwell, claps back with the, and he drops the, hey, Grock, how many arrests have been made? That's where we are right now in college football and college sports in general.
1: And we'll say it all morning. That has nothing to do with what happened in Lubbock yesterday. But here's one thing that you need, not you, Dave, but you in general, people need to be careful about how they respond to this. This is not an NCAA problem. Well, it is. Let me explain what I'm saying. When someone says, oh, man, the NCAA sucks, why are they letting him play? The NCAA is not letting him play. The NCAA is fighting tooth and nail to not let Brendan Sorsby play. What was exhibited yesterday, which is a really, really troubling concern about the future of college football, we've known for a while now the NCAA is basically feckless, Dave, or powerless. It's kind of two different meanings there, but they don't have any power anymore. They've lost all ability to govern the sport in which they used to once rule with an iron fist. The ruling in Lubbock basically takes whatever power was left and say, hey, NCAA, we don't care what you say. We have no interest in what you want to govern college sports. We'll just make our own decisions what's best for the teams in our region to keep them eligible. You saw it in Oxford, Mississippi with Trinidad Chambliss in his eligibility pursuit. Very different situation. He just wanted to keep playing. He didn't have a gambling addiction or anything like that. But this Brendan Sorsby thing, man, is basically telling the NCAA, just go away. Just sit out. Like, you're no longer, you have no more power over this sport whatsoever. The shockwaves amongst ADs and athletic directors and SIDs and any just presidents around college athletics yesterday was deafening. I mean, it was loud. What am I trying to say? It was so loud. I mean, everybody had a response to this. It's all negative. I spent yesterday very upset about the state of college football, and I still am because of this ruling. But I do appreciate the people at Georgia, the entity I connect with the most, stepping up for it and making a statement last night. But this is a very, very troubling path that college football is going down, and college athletics in general.
0: By the way, it was the Southern Miss game of that year, 1993, not the Texas Tech game. Georgia did win 52-37, but Georgia beat Southern Miss 54-24, and Z had, I believe, 544 passing yards. Well, I guess when I saw it yesterday, the first thing that came to my mind is, well, this doesn't surprise me.
1: Oh, it surprised the hell out of me, really.
0: Why? Everything the NCAA has done is, all you got to do is find a judge, and they're going to back it up. I can't believe you said you weren't surprised.
1: Oh,
0: I'm not shocked at all.
1: Okay,
0: there is nothing about that that shocks me.
1: See,
0: that's where we are right now in college sports. Go find a judge. He'll get your ruling, and you'll go. And it happened to be a Texas Tech judge. If they appeal it, the judges on the appellate court, I think, are Texas Tech. It's not going to change anything.
1: What was surprising about this one and why it's different is because it was such a cut and dry rule over sports, not just college football, but it's been known at every level for as long as time. You can go to Pete Rose, you can go to the Black Sox scandal, you can go to a lot of examples in between. Anytime somebody has gambled on sports, it has been a surefire, absolute, no questions asked, close the book, you're no longer playing this sport. That's why it was surprising yesterday. I'm not surprised that the NCAA once again has no power. That's not surprising at all. What's surprising is that we are now living in a world where if you want to gamble $90,000 on the team that you played for, 40-whatever bets when you're a freshman, it now results in a two-game suspension down the road. That is a first. So, yes, it's very surprising to me that we now live in a world where that's happened. I'm not surprised, to your point, that NCAA can't do anything about it. That's not surprising.
0: That's not what I'm saying. I'm not surprised they found a judge to, and I think it was a retired judge, right, that came out of the, I think the original judge, didn't he recuse himself? They found a retired judge who, again, connections, and he rules in favor of them, or I guess against the NCAA, whatever it is. The thing I didn't understand is, how is he also now, is the NCAA can't impose sanctions? Because who is suspending him for two games?
1: Don't know.
0: But he's got a two-game suspension out of this.
1: I don't know.
0: Where does that come from? I don't know. I don't know. I'm just saying I saw it yesterday. It was an eye roller. It didn't surprise me. And the fact that this is what college sports has become is what it is. Mm-hmm. Yeah, the gambling thing is totally been the one thing you thought was not going to get touched, that it would always be the same. But here we go with this. The examples you cited were good ones. Unfortunately, they're kind of long ago. And yeah. baseball in 1989 or 1990 and whatever else, it ain't the same as college sports now. And until college football has some kind of something that can regulate the sport itself, this is the kind of stuff that's going to keep happening. So it's pretty sad that this guy spent almost $100,000. He spent some of his NIL gambling on his own team, which is awful, which is absolutely awful. I don't think anybody's arguing that. But the fact that he's going to play this fall, again, goes back to what I was saying. I wasn't surprised. No. I've gotten to where I expect the worst and hope for the best.
1: And I get it. I understand what you're saying. But if you had asked me yesterday, will Brendan Sorsby play college football this year? I would have said 100% no. There is no chance that he plays. He was doing all the legal protocols to set himself up for that supplementary draft. We've talked about this extensively mm-hmm. over the last few weeks. No, I didn't think he was going to play college football. So that's why I'm surprised this is happening. I hear what you're saying about the NCAA and the way things shake out these days. I was surprised when Trinidad Chambliss got his eligibility back, but it sets you up to be less and less surprised over the years. But this gambling issue that this kid had, the flat-out admittance of him having the gambling problems, he wasn't denying it. He wasn't trying to play an I'm innocent card. He flat-out laid out what he did, and it was egregious. And he put himself in the rehab to just try and set up some lawsuit that he filed a few weeks ago and see what happens. But I think even he, when he got the news yesterday, I bet he hung up the phone with whoever told him and laughed his butt off, thinking, you've got to be kidding me. I'm actually going to get to play at Texas Tech this year. I don't think he expected that.
0: Do you think he said to somebody, hey, you want to bet that I'll get to play at Texas Tech this year?
1: I'm sure he did, because he's got an addiction. He's got a problem. Everything he did for this little rehab crap, I'm not buying that. I don't think he went to somewhere to literally try to fix himself. He wants to sit in college and make more money, because what he's going to make at Texas Tech is exponentially more than he would have made in some supplemental draft in the NFL. I don't know much about Brendan Sorsby. Tell me how much Cincinnati football you watched last year, because I didn't watch any of it. I'm told he's good. I'm told he has a highlight reel that was worthy of getting him a few million dollars at Texas Tech. You know who gets a few million dollars these days? Anybody that is good enough to play any quarterback position in the Power Four. So I don't know what Brendan Sorsby is as a quarterback. I don't really care. But he's going to make more money at Texas Tech than anybody that would have picked him up in the supplemental draft. So, yeah, he laughed his butt off yesterday. And the shockwaves through the sport. Look, I mean, Pete Thamel's article at ESPN right now, disgusted, stunned. These are all the reactions. And he cites several athletic directors, presidents, the commissioners of conferences. Everybody was blown away by this yesterday. It's insane. Absolutely insane. The direction of this sport is in total chaos, and yesterday was a huge, huge just I think it shook the earth, man. I really do.
0: So he'll miss the first two games, which I believe is Oregon State and who is the other one? Arkansas Pine Bluff or whatever. On a penalty that had been imposed or proposed by his attorneys. So what's the penalty? You're admitting he should sit out two games for what? That's what I'm confused about all of this. So the inmates are now proposing and setting the penalties.
1: Yeah. I think this is going to be a catalyst, too, where I think part of the response from Jerry Moorhead here in Athens yesterday and Josh Brooks, they have been, too. I know Jerry Moorhead. I can't speak for Josh unless there's quotes out there I'm not remembering, but Jerry Moorhead has been threatening for weeks now. This goes back to before the SEC meetings after Memorial Day, that the SEC is exploring or will likely in the future go around it about its own way, just secede from the NCAA, whatever, however he worded it, to say that the SEC will explore doing its own thing. I think this is going to be a catalyst for even more talk about that. Whether it comes to fruition eventually or not, I don't know. I have no idea. But with Georgia saying yesterday, do not schedule Texas Tech in anything. I think it was, Kansas State Athletic Director Gene Taylor told ESPN yesterday there's been informal chatter in the league about schools not playing Texas Tech this season. The problem with that, though, is whatever network, I guess, who carries most of the Big 12? Is that Fox? Is that ESPN? I don't even know. Whoever carries most of the Big 12, are they going to be okay with Kansas State saying, we're not playing tonight's game against Texas Tech? No, there are millions and millions and millions of dollars involved in airing college football games, so they're not going to let that happen. Kansas State will play Texas Tech, assuming they're on each other's schedule. I have no idea, but they're going to happen. But the fact that they're even saying or threatening that they're not going to play them this fall is interesting nonetheless.
2: Yeah, the whole thing is crazy. Sad. Crazy. The judge, by the way, is a retired judge who does not have, this is the funny thing, he doesn't hold any degrees from Texas Tech. But you know what he does hold? The sense of there's a chance his life could be threatened if he went out in public. I'm just saying, it's that crazy. It really is.
1: I remember the judge that recused himself was a Texas Tech something, and he even admitted, he's like, I can't preside over this due to conflict of whatever he called it. And I think the two options were either Texas or a Texas A&M judge. I don't know anything about this guy that came out of retirement, whatever you said, to make this ruling. I don't even know how that works.
2: His conflict of interest is that he's interested in, like, not getting hurt.
1: Probably
2: so. And living where he wants to continue to live, where he is. That's what it's come down to. So anyway, yeah, very, very crazy. But it's what we see now in college. If you don't like your ruling, just go find a judge that'll help you, because the NCAA can't do anything about it.
1: I'd like to think those are still few and far between. There are certainly examples, yesterday being the biggest so far of this stuff happening, but I don't know. I honestly cannot look in the mirror. I cannot honestly say, if this starts happening in Athens, if we have players that are egregiously guilty of gambling on their sport and doing this kind of stuff that Brendan Sorsby did in some Watkinsville or Athens judge, whatever, something in the region, if they sit there and make some phony ruling in their favor, I'm not sure I'd be screaming on the mountaintop, yeah, to heck with everybody, let's go Dogs, let's get out there and everybody can just hate on us. I don't care. I don't know if I can do that. I don't know if I can make myself do that. So I hope this doesn't start trickling into this region, or it's just going to be a mess, man. I don't know. I think a lot of people feel that way.
2: So it was Abilene Christian and Oregon State are the two games that he will miss. And yeah, his numbers at Cincinnati. And again, remember Cincinnati and Texas Tech? They're in the same conference. They are both in the Big 12. But his numbers last year for Cincinnati were pretty good. He completed 62% of his passes. He threw for 2,800 yards, 27 touchdowns, 5 interceptions. He ran for almost 600 yards and 9 touchdowns. And this is, again, one of the reasons Texas Tech did everything they could and will do everything they can to get him eligible and keep him eligible.
1: Probably one reason I didn't see Brendan Sorsby. Well, one, he played for Cincinnati, and two, his team was 7-6 last year, 5-4 in the Big 12. They actually lost their last 5 games of the season. That included the Liberty Bowl to Navy on January 2nd. Tell me your memories of Cincinnati versus Navy.
2: I'm
1: guessing without looking that he didn't even play in that game.
2: I doubt it.
1: He'd be an idiot to do so. But they lost to Utah, Arizona, BYU, TCU, all to end the season. They did not win a game after October 25th last year.
2: Nope.
1: And yeah, your stats are great that you threw out there. That's how you get a upgrade, if you want to call it that, in college football. Now you have a good statistical year and you catch the eye of Texas Tech. But he didn't lead Cincinnati to some special season last year.
2: Yeah, they got as high as number 17 after a win over Baylor. And then on November 1st at Utah, they lost 45-14. That was their second loss of the season. And then, yeah, they lost to Arizona. They lost to BYU. They lost to TCU. And then they got run in their bowl game. I'm assuming like schools like Army and Navy, they don't have opt-outs for their bowl games.
1: I'd be surprised if they did.
2: Maybe. I don't know how that works, but yeah, I'm going to guess that Cincinnati had way more players not playing or who are already planning to get in the portal than Navy. But that's just a quick guess. Just a quick guess there, too. So, yeah. All right, Logan, let's take a break. It's Tuesday. Alan Thomas will be along with us. We'll have leadoff emails coming up on the other side. It's 627.
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0: year for music. Plenty of good stuff on the docket today. Sweet Child of Mine by Guns N' Roses came in at number 4 in the Billboard year-end Hot 100, in case you're curious. But we're 88 days until Georgia and Tennessee State kick it off between the hedges at 3 or 3:30? I've already forgotten. I think 3 o'clock.
1: 3 o'clock.
0: 3 o'clock on September 5th. Let's add 14 to 88. Is that 102?
1: Works for me.
0: 102 days until Brendan Sorsby gets to play football again. Am I doing that right? Yeah, I think you had to add 2 weeks and he's going to be good to go. No harm, no foul. Go do your thing, kid. Go make your money. Go make some money so you can put it right back into your addiction. Do you, boo. Anyway, we'll focus on Georgia and the Tigers of Tennessee State, but we'll let Texas Tech worry about that. We also know, by the way, changing gears here, now Georgia will play Saturday night at 8 o'clock. That is the second game on Saturday in Omaha. You said it this morning during the weather forecast, but Georgia and Texas, 8 o'clock on Saturday. And with that should, hopefully, fingers crossed, anything can happen in a college baseball game. But the game before that starts at 3 o'clock. So they're giving you a five-hour window to get on time is what I'm saying. Mm-hmm. I guess you need that 45-ish minutes between, so it's really like a 4-hour and 15-minute window. But hopefully, we don't see the game before us, which I don't even know what it is. What's played before the Dogs? You gave me the bracket.
1: Yeah, Bama and Oklahoma.
0: So hopefully, Bama and Oklahoma will not take forever. Now, or weather can be a factor or whatever. But as it stands right now, optimism that at 8 o'clock we'll have Georgia baseball for you right here on the Ref to get the College World Series started. Very exciting. Very exciting.
1: Yeah, it's, and by the way, I'll go ahead and remind you that that bracket I just handed you, those times are in Central.
0: Yeah,
1: but I know, it's like, it's I know. Because the funny thing is, like the Saturday night game, which is at 8 o'clock Eastern, I think the other nights of the week, they start an hour earlier. So it might get a little confusing there. So
0: see, I wish what they did was on each game, instead of just saying 1 p.m., 6 p.m., 2 p.m., 7 p.m., put CT next to that. I know at the very bottom it says all-time Central and subject to change, but like when you're looking at a bracket.
1: 7-6.
0: Yeah, exactly.
1: Something. 7 Eastern, 6 Central. Because people do get confused over that.
0: I'm probably going to take my pen and mark through this and change it the way I want it here pretty soon, just to so I don't misread something live on air.
1: Exactly.
0: But yeah, very excited, man. That'll be a nice nice Saturday if you're caring. And yes, I care. I mean, but I know the all focus will be on the Dogs on Saturday. But the Braves are 4-10 against the Mets. And if you want to just sit down and watch a nice block of two baseball games, it looks like you got Braves and Mets at 4 and then the Dogs at 8. Take it on Texas. So bring them on, man.
1: And Alabama and Oklahoma will be going on at the same time as the Braves. And certainly some intrigue. It is interesting that, yes, these are all SEC teams that are on the dog side of the bracket, but in kind of a weird way, it is different because Georgia played Alabama as many times as they played Oregon.

0: Georgia played Oklahoma as many times as they played UCLA. Georgia played Texas as many times as they played Arizona. So it is kind of interesting that, yeah, the Dogs are seeing three teams in their conference, but haven't played any of them this year. And probably says a lot about maybe the conferences are too big. But that's another thing for another day, where you've got so many teams and yet you're playing, you got four teams in your bracket. I have to go back and look and see how Alabama did against Oklahoma if they played, or how Alabama did against Texas if they played. We know how Alabama did against Georgia. They didn't play. So anyway, it's kind of crazy that it's like that. But I saw the latest odds, and Georgia and Texas are number one and number two in the odds to win the whole thing.
1: Texas beat Alabama 2 out of 3 in, when was that? Mid-April, April 17th, 18th, and 19th. Two of them very close games. It was in Austin. Alabama lost game one 10-2, and then they lost game two 3-1, then won game three 2-1.
0: Okay.
1: So two pretty close games after that. And who is the other one we're looking at? Let's see. Not play.
0: Bama and Oklahoma.
1: They did play Oklahoma. Let's see here. I just saw a moment ago. Okay. In early April, Alabama won 2 out of 3 in Norman. So they had to go on the road for both of those matchups.
0: Okay. And then I know Oklahoma and Texas played. So
1: I'm sure they did.
0: I think they're regulars, or what am I trying to say? They're common opponents. So they had to play.
1: I would certainly hope so if that's the case. Let's just confirm here. All right, in late March. Oh, goodness. Oklahoma got destroyed by Texas 14-0 in game one. They lost 4-3 in 10 innings in game two and 5-4 in 10 innings in game three. So they got swept. One was a run rule. Two were in extra inning one run games.
0: So
1: that's a nightmare.
0: Where was that?
1: That was in Austin.
0: So I guarantee you that that first game, Ole Miss probably fell behind and retreated.
1: Or Oklahoma.
0: Oklahoma fell behind and retreated. So they just had to give up that first game. And they probably went to their B bullpen. And then they kept them in the series Saturday and Sunday, even though they didn't win either game, but they could have won either of those. That's how it goes. It's weird. You think on the Friday matchups, the game one of series, those are going to be the pitcher's duels. But if one team gets ahead, you can more than the other team just kind of throws in the towel for that one game. You see maybe more blowouts in a game one than you do the other two games of the series. And that's what it looks like, what happened there, without diving into it to see. All right, you ready? Let's do some leadoff emails.
1: Well, that didn't work. Let me press that button.
0: Try that again.
1: Here we go.
2: You've got mail.
0: From, you know who, Dr. Clay in South Florida. Dr. Clay in Delray Beach. He says, good Tuesday morning to the Mike Muir and Rocky George of Sports Radio. On this victorious week where the haters are trying to say Georgia only hit well because of the dimensions of Foley Field, why not singer Muir and guitarist George of Suicidal Tendencies? So if you want to rock but aren't awake, you will be now. And as a shout out to the masses, let's hear You Can't Bring Me Down.
1: As I'm getting older, I'm starting to realize my parents may have been right. If I had a CD of Suicidal Tendencies, I would have said, son, I'm not sure I want you listening to
0: that. Put your earbuds in.
1: Yeah.
0: I don't know if I want you to listen to it, back to you. I don't want to listen to it.
1: Yeah, I'm not good with this either. Not a big fan.
0: Good. You are reading live an email from Delray Beach, 629 miles from Foley Field, the home of super regional winner, the Georgia Bulldogs. The pesky pole is 302 feet. Things people don't say. Ted Williams only hit well because of a short right field porch. Carl Yastrzemski wasn't that good. Jim Rice and Dwight Evans were only good because of the Green Monster. Wade Boggs was overrated. So Foley being 314 being a short porch, LSU saying it's not a real park, and other naysayers can sit on Ralph Mouth. And more importantly, they can enjoy watching the College World Series while their team sits at home.
1: Well said, Clay.
0: So I like the reference to Happy Days. That might be the better song to play since he dropped a Ralph mouth on us.
1: What I love about Mississippi State kind of whining even after they lost this series is that did they hit more or less? Who hit? I know it was 21 home runs total. Who hit the most?
0: I think they did.
1: They were in favor 6-5 game one. I know that. And I think it may have been 5-5 the next game.
0: It was even in game two.
1: So they actually out-homered the Dogs at Foley Field. It's not like Georgia, to Clay's reference, like kept taking advantage of the pesky pole over or anything like that.
0: No.
1: Like they slugged it out neck and neck. So I love that it was so even. I love there were so many home runs, the launching pad of the Southeastern Conference, all that stuff. It was great. It was a wonderful series, and it was evenly matched.
0: The home runs weren't about the distance of the wall. Those things were out anywhere.
1: Yeah.
0: Of those 21 homers, I bet 17 or 18, it didn't matter where they were playing.
1: It's a coping mechanism for teams that did not beat Georgia at Foley Field. That's all it is. That's all it is a coping mechanism. It's a coping mechanism for Tennessee baseball that was so used to leading the league in homers during the last few years. And when they see Georgia get all the love and hitting all the long balls, there's a coping mechanism for them to come up and say, well, your field is short. Their field's not very long either, by the way. What is it, Lindsey Nelson? Am I saying that right? Their stadium is not exactly known for having a 430-foot center field or anything. So, just cope. Cope and watch the World Series from home. That's what you do. If Georgia had been beat up by somebody in one smaller ballpark, I'm sure our fans would make a comment or two about their ballpark. That's what we do. Fan is short for fanatic.
0: You hit all those home runs to beat us. Well, you hit all those home runs too. Georgia made more pitches at the right times than you did. That's basically what it came down to. All season long.
1: I don't know the Mississippi State fan base. I don't know any of them. Do you have any Mississippi State friends or fan family?
0: Not
1: in your
0: really
1: life?
0: Friends.
1: I don't know anybody.
0: Their fan base is fine. They have a good fan base.
1: I just know what I've seen about the complaining online the last couple of weeks has shown a new light on them to me. And I get it. It's 1% of the population.
0: Yeah.
1: That. It's tiny. But their online fans are big mad, as me and Tyler Head used to say.
0: All right, Mike said it. Dave and Jeff, part of the game. Let's see, they know the history, love the school, love the team, deserve all this. Thank you very much. We are definitely excited. And we do love the school, love the players, love the coaches, love everybody that works over there. I mean, it's been a great, great run this year. Those Kudzu Hill celebrations were like something you'd see at a European soccer match without the panicked trampling and death afterwards. Yeah, that's good. I'm glad nobody died. I saw on video of... As soon as the game ended on Saturday, they were cleaning that thing up. They were not leaving the trash out there. And I think that was a great thing. Of course, part of that is the owner of that property said, clean this up or you can't come out here. That's a good threat and a valid one. So everybody showing some respect to that area. I think that was great. Who wants stats? No one? You get them anyway. First and second in team ERA and team batting average, the Dodgers and Braves. Top three in homers, Yankees, Braves, Dodgers. Dodgers are first in on-base percentage, the Braves eighth. Top three in team OPS, the Dodgers, Yankees, and Braves. Going into last night, the Dodgers, Braves, and Yankees combined records 125-70, although the Yankees are actually in second place. The White Sox were 41-121 two years ago, 60-102 last year, and they're in second place this year at 34-31. Do you have their winning percentage?
1: Yeah, their current
0: Let's
1: win percentage
0: is
1: .523, so
0: okay.
1: I can tell you roughly that's 85, 86 wins. Is that
0: Let's
1: right?
0: Let's see. What did you say?
1: .523.
0: Let's see. I will confirm 84.7. That's a pretty good trajectory from where they were a couple of years ago.
1: I saw yesterday or heard something previewing this series that the White Sox, it was game 99 when they won game number 34 last year. What are they, 34-31 is 65 games.
0: Yeah.
1: So they have already trimmed by 34 games. They have trimmed the time it took to get to 34 wins.
0: Yeah.
1: So yeah, good for them. I'm not prepared to sit and talk about their farm system and what they've done to get better, but good for them. We know our man Just Joe, who does our Athens Little League Report and the Rock Lobsters PA. We absolutely love Just Joe. And I've got absolutely no ill feelings toward the White Sox. How could I? I mean, they've done nothing to me ever. The Braves have rarely played them, but I think it's good to see the White Sox team get better, if anything, from my man Joe, but also just because I think it's cool for baseball. So 34-31. Now, I hope they lose the next three, but that's just that's just me being a Brave.
0: They are also the only team in the American League Central that has a positive run scoring differential. Even the Guardians, who are 37-31, a game and a half ahead of the White Sox, are a -1, and then the White Sox are a +8. So interesting there, too. And then the Twins and the Tigers and the Royals are all, they are all in the minus department of that stuff. The win-at-all-cost approach by T-by-T, regardless of how it might negatively impact the sport, seems very short-sighted. But that's what NIL and the portal have become. The road to Omaha went through Athens. Go Dawgs! From Dr. Clay. Thank you, Clay. Always a great and well-thought-out email to get things going. All right.
2: What about
0: our man Todd? T.A. says, get up, 960 The Ref broadcasters and listeners, and stand and cheer the Diamond Dogs and Braves for making the 2026 springtime so much fun for their fans. The R.E.M. Green album released in 1988. Those two Georgia Bulldog baseball games this weekend against Mississippi State were tough, hard-fought victories that could have gone either way. Georgia won those two games because that's what teams that are talented, but more important, are like a close-knit, functional family do. By the way, the reliever that gave up the home run to DJ in the 10th inning Sunday had not given up a home run all year. First home run he'd allowed this year. And it wasn't like he was, you know, a guy that pitched only, you know, every 3 weeks. So again, just little things like that coming up clutch.
1: It was a no-doubter from my man Dan.
0: Yes, it was.
1: Also loved the Laco stat yesterday about who is it, Charlie Condon, Gordon Beckham, and Dan Jackson have all homered in their last at-bat at Foley Field.
0: To which my reply was, oh, so are you telling us DJ's not coming back next year?
1: Mm. What,
0: are you saying what?
1: No, it's we need to clarify because what is his draft status? What is his
0: he can come back, but he's not. That's just one of those where you know he's not coming back, so you can go ahead and put that stat out there. But technically, you know, and we love technically guy, don't we? Technically, no, we don't. He could come back.
1: I actually do not love technically guy.
0: He could come back. So his Georgia career at Foley could still be open, but it won't be. He will be getting his name announced at some point, whenever the MLB draft is, and then you can definitely say his last at bat was a home run.
1: Maybe he could just go gamble on the sport, then get a judge to be like, "Hey, man, your sentence is going back to Georgia for another year."
0: Absolutely,
1: I'd be all for that.
0: Hey, why not? I need to write in my book when the I thought I had it written down, the Major League Draft, and apparently I do not. I'll get it figured out.
1: Isn't it usually around the trade deadline?
0: It used to be around the College World Series. It used to happen like right now, or getting ready to have it, and they move the dates.
1: July 11th through the 13th. I think they now do it around the All-Star Game.
0: Mm-hmm. Yeah, that's it. So July 11th through the 13th. Okay.
1: It's in Pennsylvania.
0: So it's Saturday, July 11th is a Saturday, interestingly. Okay. Where were we? This Georgia baseball coaching staff is tremendous. Thanks, Josh Brooks, for once again hiring the best coach out there in Wes Johnson. The Braves swept those Pirates right off the deck and now play a surprising White Sox team on the road. I don't know if you've ever listened to the baseball podcast about debunking the myth of shoeless Joe Jackson, but it's very well done. Those Knicks fans paid $3,800 for nosebleed seats, then New York loses. Dude, that's rough right there. You know what? I don't care why she was interested, but Carol was interested in the game last night.
1: Oh, yeah?
0: So do you, and again, I don't care. I'm glad she was because I watched a lot of that game last night. You know why she was interested? Because of the celeb factor, which is fine. They had a bunch of celebrities there last night, and they showed them, and that's good. Next thing I know, we're in the middle of the second quarter watching this game, and she's like, man, that Wimby is, that's, he's a freak, isn't he? And I go, yes, incredible. Never been anyone like him, may never be anyone like him again. And here are the Spurs winning. So for the first time since 1993, the road team has won the first three games in the series. So we got a series again.
1: I equate what the Knicks are doing right now sort of like what Georgia football did in 2021. There is an older generation that did experience the championship in 73, but there are multiple generations of diehard Knicks fans, and Will Leach has written about them a lot the last couple of weeks, that they never go away. Win or lose, they love their Knicks, and we love our Georgia Bulldogs, and they are chasing that elusive, what is it? They're longer than the Dogs, obviously, 50, 60-year drought, where Georgia erased a 41-year drought, and this new generation of Knicks fans is just starving for their own championship. Georgia fans under the age of 50, 5 years ago, had never experienced cognitively a championship. It was time, and they got it. It was awesome. And that's what Knicks fans are chasing, is what we felt on January 10th, 2022.
0: So game four will be tomorrow night, and then you have to wait until Saturday night for game number five.
1: Probably not going to see game five.
0: Got the Dogs. We'll have our hands full with some other stuff. And my question is, do they go 2-2-1-1-1?
1: Yes, I think so.
0: They changed. It's not 2-3-2, is it?
1: Mm-mm.
0: Okay. All right. That is, I never liked the 2-3-2 thing. So yeah, they'll be back in San Antonio at the things I'm learning, Frost Bank Center.
1: Sounds chilly.
0: It does. Yes. Let's see here. I know we got a couple more things here. Hey, DJ, I hear Omaha is nice this time of year, and Dog Nation can't wait to listen to you and JD. Well, thank you very much, TA. Heard an Atlanta reporter ask Shaggy if he would get any sleep on Friday night. Shaggy said, oh, yeah. Coach says sleep, eat, and hydrate. We work hard around here. Everyone have a terrific Tuesday. Those are words of wisdom. Eat, sleep, eat, hydrate.
1: That's better than the gym tan laundry that the Jersey Shore kids used to tell us. I'd rather eat, sleep, and hydrate than gym tan laundry.
0: Yeah. Coach Coggin, that used to be his thing, GTL. Then he changed it up.
1: Look, I speak for me and me only. If there's anything I can point in this world that I have the least amount of interest in, it's tanning. Getting my skin nice and tan. Like, I'm the guy with the wet long sleeve shirt when I'm at the lake because I don't want the sun touching my skin.
0: Yeah.
1: No interest.
0: No, I got the pasty white skin. I understand that. So I just try my best to cover up.
1: Tanning and New York Met baseball. Those are the two things I have the least interest in.
0: Stevie T checks in. You hey, good morning. Me. Go Diamond Dogs. Three letters. Three words. That's it.
1: That's it. That's
0: Go Diamond Dogs.
1: Email of the day right there.
0: GDD. It's 6:53.
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12: 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That's

0: the Go-Go's or Belinda Carlisle?
1: So I would have lost a bet. It is Belinda Carlisle. But if I were on Who Wants to Be a Millionaire and the million-dollar question was, who sings this song?
0: Yeah.
1: If Madonna were in that, like, multiple choice, I would have, with all confidence in the world, said that's a Madonna song.
0: Mm-hmm.
1: I'm learning right now this is not a Madonna song.
0: Mm-hmm. Nope.
1: Belinda Carlisle.
0: For those of us who lived it, well, you just can't remember if it's the band or was this one of her solo songs. She was married to a big league baseball player named Mike Marshall, who played for a long time for the Dodgers.
1: It's good to know how to swing a bat.
0: The Go-Go's were, an interesting group. And Belinda Carlisle, she was an 80s hottie.
1: Actually writing this down as things I've learned. Maybe it'll stick in my head that next time I hear this song, it is not Madonna.
0: That's right. Alan Thomas will join us in the 7 o'clock hour.
1: It's an 80s banger, though. I don't hate the song at all.
0: It's good. It's all good. Makes you think of her and the Go-Go's. All right, we'll be right back with hour number 2 of the show at 6:58. I hear
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0: This is David Johnston, and I love this time of year. There's nothing like a spring day in Athens with the crack of the bat, the smell of barbecue, or getting out for 18 holes of golf. But along with that is, unfortunately, the high pollen count. And like millions of others, I would dread being outdoors at a ball game or even in my own backyard as I suffered from sneezing, watery eyes, nasal congestion, and coughing. And despite different medications, my symptoms returned each year. 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
0: All right. It's hour number two of the morning show presented by Piedmont Orthopedics and Sports Medicine, the official healthcare provider of the Georgia Bulldogs. Dave and Logan along with you. And, of course, the 7 o'clock hour on Tuesdays. The one, the only, representing the University of Georgia, Alan Thomas. I feel like I should have done like a starting lineup kind of voice, like watching the guy for the Knicks last night do the starting lineups. And and how crazy it was there. But good morning, Alan. How are you today?
10: Good morning, gentlemen.
1: I actually feel like I dropped the ball just a little bit just now, Alan. We got to chatting before we went on air. I should have played a highlight or something from the weekend to kind of bring this segment in.
10: Let me tell you my consumption of the Georgia Bulldogs this weekend. So on Saturday, I was not in the ballpark, but I listened to what appeared to be about 4.5 hours total of broadcast time of Dave and Jeff, which, by the way, you guys do a phenomenal job in the capture of an unbelievable baseball game.
0: Thanks.
10: So I get to consume it that way all day. Spent some time at the lake with family and got back on Sunday in time to be in the ballpark for the game on Sunday. So getting to hear the sweet voices of Jeff and Dave called Georgia Baseball.
0: Well, that's nice of you.
10: I could have said the harsh voices. It was well done and just a great job all season long in doing that. And then got to be in the ballpark for what ended up being a really good competitive baseball game. And just congratulations to our guys for winning two games the way that they won the games. And I know there was a lot of offense, a lot of balls hit, but there were a lot of outs that were out there by the pitching staff in key situations when you needed to get the out that did it. So that's, a team win and nothing that you didn't expect from this bunch, the way that they're connected, locked in, and just an awesome return to the College World Series for the first time since 2008.
0: And one of the things that people love when you come in here is you get to give everybody some of these behind the scenes things that go on. So, and I've had several people already ask me, hey, get Alan to talk about what happens as soon as you know you're going to Omaha. And man, a lot of things have to start being put together in a really short amount of time.
10: It's similar to what you got to do with regards to an NCAA basketball tournament. Except you might want to a first and second round of, or was it second and third round? Now whatever it is that we play, because we didn't play in the first four. But certainly, when you haven't done it in a while, to go back through and put that together, and you've got a baseball staff that's got to concentrate on everything that they've got to do. They've got to work with the administrative staff, and that falls to Tanner Steins and Will Lawler, who will put together everything else from the administrative side. But it's a big deal to go back to Omaha. We haven't been there since 2008, and the experience of what it's been over this 3-year run since Wes has taken over, you probably add a little more to it. I mean, you got people that on the administrative side to go. You got a group in senior administration from the president's side. There's probably a great chance. I don't know this for a fact yet, but more than likely, if he can, I guarantee you Kirby's going to want to be out there in Omaha to catch some games. And the further that you go, so yeah, there's a lot of logistics, and it's changed over the years from what we had to do in 2008 to what we have to do in 2026. But yeah, there's a lot of work and logistics and getting team and getting other folks there, and also trying to get all those things together while allowing the team to concentrate on the things that's the most important, which is them getting there, getting in the environment, and getting ready to play baseball games, and not let a lot of the other things kind of get in the way of that. Certainly want those kids, they're going to enjoy that experience of being in Omaha and having that opportunity. But, so there's a lot of logistics and a lot of work with the NCAA, since it's their championship, and the protocol that we've got to do to get there and how to do some of that. But yeah, it's a lot of work, but it's a labor of complete love for the folks that are doing it, and a well-deserved opportunity for everybody involved to go back to Omaha. And really, when I say go back to Omaha, not a lot of people here who were involved in the last trip to Omaha. I mean, you and Jeff.
0: That's 18 years.
10: That's 18 years.
0: I mean, it's crazy. Yeah. I mean, it really is. And think about like Alabama. They're going back for the first time since 99.
10: Yeah. And playing in that
0: Troy, the first time ever, West Virginia.
10: We'll call it the SEC regional in Omaha, since it's four teams on that side of the bracket, which is amazing.
0: There's a chance. If Ole Miss makes it to the championship series, then somebody on Georgia's side will play nobody but SEC teams the rest of the way.
10: That's true. And that's a testament to the league and the things that we already know, that the league is really tough. And I think it's interesting that, we're going to get there and we're going to play on our side of the bracket teams that we didn't play all
0: year. That's the other thing that's wild.
10: I mean, that's an anomaly in some ways. But also, it also tells you that, how deep this league is. An Oklahoma team that went in and beat what some people would have said was the favorite, Georgia Tech, at Georgia Tech. And then they got to go on the road again at a place that's a little different probably than Georgia Tech and going to Kansas and get it done. But they've been really good late in the year. Texas you know, getting there in their way and winning their way through at home. And I don't think I've ever seen it in NCAA tournament play, but I saw some of the Texas game in their first game, and their starter threw 120 pitches in about six innings, and then Caden throws 121, 22 pitches in those innings, and just a lot of interesting baseball that was played out there. And you know, you love it listening to everybody talking about our ballpark being small, and our ballpark's not small, is it? It's 314 and right, but it, you know, Dan Jackson's home run to win that thing was over a left field wall that's longer than most in the league,
0: exactly.
10: Right? And then, you know, there were balls that were flying out of there, as they always do this time of year, at
0: exactly.
10: Florida, that were a long way out. And I think I saw more over 110 exit velos than I've seen all season long hit in there. And there's not a lot of over 110 exit velos hit out of there.
0: Dan lined out on one, I think it was at Sunday, that was 112, 112.6.
10: And
0: maybe.
10: I think that was that might have been, I'm trying to think, a couple of the home runs that I saw, that if there was anything in the 113, I don't think I saw anything 114,
0: yeah.
10: But you know, that was two pretty good baseball teams. I mean, Mississippi State, now they were 16-14 in league play, I think, is what they were. But that was a very good baseball team. That,
0: well, here's the thing:
10: they
0: were
10: hit the ball.
0: Logan and I were talking about this yesterday. They were 16-14 in league play, but they had that 2 weekend stretch where they got swept by Georgia and swept by Tennessee, which was weird. But that was six of their losses. So I mean, and I know they count, but if you take those out, they were 16-8 in the other 8 weeks.
10: They just say they win those series, and that's now they've got 10 losses.
0: Exactly.
10: And they're right there where we were. So
0: they had a little hiccup there, but they were much better than that 16-14.
10: I think that was the key. I mean, how about Bird coming in on the second day and going the distance that he goes and getting two strikeouts late in that to end the game against two guys that had just beat the cover off the baseball in the last couple of times up. And that's the kind of winning plays and things that happened through there. And just, you know, really, really happy for our team and everybody involved with Georgia baseball to go back to Omaha.
0: So he struck out Ace Reese, who is going to be a probably top five, top six pick in the draft. And then he struck out the freshman right fielder, Jacob Parker, who had homered in his previous two at-bats, a lefty. And everyone keeps saying, oh, we need to get that Jacob Parker out of the – get him in the portal and get him to Athens. And it just – that's funny now that's how baseball fans are, or college sports fans are. But my rebuttal to that is, well, last time I saw him at Foley Field, he struck out. Why do you want him?
10: You know, you tip your cap a little bit. They played well.
0: They should have been
10: in
0: Omaha.
10: Listen, they went twice. They were in the eighth inning day one with a lead, and they went to the top of the ninth with a lead. And, we were able to scratch it out. And
0: a lead off
10: funny.
0: Walk.
10: I sat there and I was with my son Cap, and we're sitting there, and when they walk the leadoff hitter in a tight situation.
0: Ooh.
10: Congratulations, you've welcomed yourself into the inferno, and you know, we made him pay right there. So that was it. Made him pay both, because I think it was a walk that led off the ninth.
0: Yep.
10: And then Trey was either walked or to get hit.
0: That was in the tenth. So the ninth was a leadoff walk, and then Wynn bounced to second, but that got Kenny to second, and then Huddy had the RBI single out to right center, and then,
10: you know, how about Huddy too? A guy that
0: air.
10: Hits a lot of home runs, right?
0: Yeah,
10: and probably
0: more homers than singles,
10: and just battles his way through to put the ball in play and get it up the middle. And Kenny was going to score easy going through there. So.
0: And also mentioned too, so there was an error to lead off the 10th, and then
10: that was it,
0: DJ homers.
10: Ace Reese had the error at third.
0: Ace Reese had the error at third.
10: Ball. I mean, I'm sitting there in front of it.
0: It was the play he would tell you. It wasn't an easy play.
10: If you're a top five pick, you're going to make that, right? But it was.
0: But the funny thing is the guy that gave up the homer to DJ hadn't allowed a homer all year. So just little things like that you do.
10: Yeah.
0: And it wasn't like the guy, his last name was Pitzer, wasn't like he pitched every 3 weeks. You know, he was one of their guys. So just a huge
10: It would have been
0: moment.
10: Interesting, you know, and again, I'm so glad we didn't have to do it. But Monday, the way both teams were making moves on their pitching and what they were doing, it would have been an interesting day. And that's where I would have felt good about us. I still think our depth of what we had, you know, sitting back that we could have used, and that's just a testament to the strength of how deep we are. And, you know, because I watched the celebration of guys, I mean, Cole Johnson. We talked about this before. This guy that I think made the play that put us, that was the launching pad. I
0: mean, the highlight of the year.
10: He didn't make that play. We lose 2 of 3 at home to Tennessee, but we win that, and that arc goes through there. But a guy celebrating who didn't get as many at bats, as much play, celebrating just as much as the guys that were doing that. And that's a locked-in baseball team, right?
11: Yeah,
10: there.
11: Very much so. His attitude, guys like Jack Arcimone has this great attitude. He's one of the guys you love having on our team. And then he gets to have a big moment there late, or a few big moments.
10: And then how about that? I mean, that's the thought process. I mean, obviously, you know, Shaggy having to come in and play for Trey, and then the move. And again, Arcimone had been that DH that was in there. And I don't know if it said, hey, listen, I really like what Wes said. I really like what I saw in Shaggy yesterday. We're going to go again. And, you know, Shaggy delivers in that DH role as
11: exactly. Well. So, the big three-run homer on Saturday.
10: That's just...
11: Well, no, I'm sorry. He was in the game, but he was the DH on Sunday.
10: Yeah, but I mean, I tell you, that's what has been really good. And listen, there's no doubt that Wes has built a roster around what's going to be real. This is what you build the roster for, to play at home, work your way through to get to be able to get to Omaha. And I know that Omaha is different than Foley Field, and the ball doesn't jump out of there like it does in other places, but I really like our guys still in that environment. And I'd rather walk in there with a Dan Jackson, Trey Phelps. You can pick a Lujo, who is, has proven to be as good as anybody in this league. And and that's saying a lot when knowing that the what should be the Golden Spikes winner is sitting on your roster as well. Mm-hmm. And having a guy like Trey, who is just phenomenal.
11: By the way, somebody on Twitter, C. Fisher, we were talking about Foley Field. Someone said, well, the Dogs also dominated in the other SEC parks they played in this year, which is a good point.
10: Listen, if our place is so tough, we lost a series in our place. We didn't lose a series in anybody else's place. So there you go.
11: Exactly. So the irony, too, I don't know if it's irony, I'll check with Alanis, but like the SEC tournament was in the Central Time Zone, now we're headed back to the Central Time Zone where all of our road trips have been.
10: Yeah, how about that? And 11 a.m. You know, I get it. And listen, we could talk about why that game was at 11 a.m. and let's wait and see some television numbers. But what a lot of people just complaining about that. Foley was electric.
11: It was awesome.
10: I went in the ballpark on Saturday, but coming across everything else, every
11: awesome.
10: Other. So again, kudos to our fans.
11: I was more worried about. I knew Saturday was going to be good. I didn't have a. I was more interested in Sunday, but you know what? Sunday was
10: the numbers,
11: phenomenal.
10: The numbers were almost exactly the same in the scan number that was in there. It was, but like I said, you knew that our baseball fans and Georgia fans in general were going to be ready to go. And
11: I was asked this: is there an alcohol, like, can you not sell alcohol on Sunday at a certain time? Is that in the stadium?
10: I don't even know what you're talking about.
11: I mean, I know
10: what
11: it
10: you're
11: was
10: talking
11: noon,
10: about,
11: so it didn't matter.
10: No,
11: but
10: we,
11: like,
10: no, we sold.
11: No, but I'm just saying, is there a, like, you wouldn't have
12: I think
11: a,
12: there's
11: an
12: a state
11: 11 a.m.
12: I think there's a state law, if I'm saying this right, you can't buy alcohol on Sunday before like noon or something.
11: Anywhere?
12: Maybe it's 11 a.m. I know there is a time frame.
10: I'll say this. I know on the Bulldog Brunch, the tomato juice and the orange juice starts flowing, as Jeff and Kevin would say, like 11 a.m. So there you go.
11: They do have to wait, I know, for a certain time on that.
10: But no, I thought the crowd was great. And listen, Mississippi State brought a great contingent as well. It was really interesting in that Sunday game. And there was, and again, this is, there was a piece of music that was played that's basically the Hey song, that both schools have their own thing. And there was a dueling Hey song piece. And it was just great college baseball. And like I said, Mississippi State fans are great and hate it that they, because as well as they played, but they just ran into somebody a little bit better in their own ballpark. But you tip the cap to them. And
11: so when Coach Polk walked in on Saturday, the first thing I said to him, and anyone who knows Coach Polk knows he's just tremendous. He's a trip. If you don't know Coach Polk's history and everything, just go back and look. And he's really, he's one of the big reasons, if not the reason, why college baseball is what it is today. And the fact that he's still, well, I mean, he's 82 years old. He looks 10 years younger than that. He acts like, and the first thing I said to him was, I was like, Coach, I'm really disappointed. Former University of Georgia head baseball coach wearing Mississippi State colors. I'm not happy with that. He started just laughing. But I said, let me ask you this. When you left Mississippi State the first time back in the, I guess, mid-90s, whatever the year it was, I said, what was your reason for that? He goes, I got tired of dealing with the NCAA. I'd had enough of them. He goes, NCAA stands for no clue at all. I couldn't stand the NCAA. He still can't. And I said, okay. And then said, you did Team USA? He goes, yeah. But then he goes, obviously, you know, I wanted to get back at it. And Coach Dooley gave me the chance. And I got hired in 2000. And he was here for 2 years. So when he went back to Starkville, when that job came open, there was no surprise at that. But this is a man that hated dealing with the NCAA. So it was kind of ironic that here's the Trey Phelps situation, and Coach Polk's here, and he's like, that, you know, not surprised at all for any of that kind of stuff. And he didn't say anything about what he thought about the situation itself, but he was just like, NCAA stands for no clue at all. And he's been saying that. That isn't something he just came up with. He's been saying that for decades. So it is kind of funny that we were playing it, but have Coach Polk back in the stadium for Coach Perno, who is fighting cancer, and he's a battler. He is as tenacious as anybody. And to have him there together and get to talk to both of them was awesome. So it's just a lot of great stuff that happened this weekend.
10: You know, my first experience of knowing who Ron Polk was, one of my roommates in graduate school was a kid that played second base and third base for Mississippi State, a guy by the name of Burke Masters. And when he left as the all-time SEC hits leader. I said, man, how did you not make the big leagues? He says, you play 4 years in college, you're probably not making the big leagues back then. But you know, he talked about how great it was to play for Coach Polk and what Coach Polk has meant to college baseball. Mm-hmm. And that's interesting that you mentioned that you know, whether that's the Trey situation, whether that's the Sorsby situation, whether that's
11: exactly.
10: It also that shines a light on a lot of things that says, you know, when everybody's questioning what's going on, what's happened for all this time, and how has it gotten to this point for some of these things. So and again, I don't want to get off the positive of what that experience was, but you know, the real positive, obviously Polky being there, and Coach Perno, Dave being in the ballpark, and like I said, going through some battles, and Dave took us to a couple College World Series there in an unbelievable run. So great having that in there, and again, a nod to the history of what Georgia baseball has been. And it's great to see it kind of back at that level.
11: It's awesome. And this will be the first trip to Omaha without a Perno in the dugout. So, I mean, that's just a testament to Dave and Don and that family. Because Dave was a head coach in 4, 6, and 8 and was an assistant on Coach Polk's staff in 01. So, I mean, it's just it's crazy that, to me, the craziest thing is it's been almost 20 years since Georgia's been to Omaha. So it's just great.
10: Yeah, and listen, in reflection of that, I mean, we've had some pretty good baseball teams, and that tells you how hard it really is to get to Omaha. Some things that got to break and got to go. I mean, listen, we had to get off the mat twice in being down late in a game at home to do that. So it wasn't just given to this team being as good as we've been all year and being SEC champions. And heck, we had to battle in the regional. You know, Liberty, I thought, pitched us well and
11: had to
10: battle through that. So it is not easy. And you know, the one year that everybody goes back to is the year that COVID hit, and you know, we had some dudes that could have pitched us there.
11: Emerson Hancock and Cole Wilcox could have been a strong one.
10: It would
11: too.
10: Have been hard to knock out. But like I said, it is not an easy feat. And you know, it's funny that in today's world, it may be a little easier to change your fortunes, but you're to get there, because Alabama, if I'm not mistaken, Alabama getting to the College World Series in 3 years. After a gambling scandal.
11: Mm-hmm.
10: Gambling. We're talking about gambling again.
11: Their coach gets fired for it.
10: You know, so they make it 3 years.
12: Why did they not get a Tuscaloosa judge to say it's
11: exactly.
12: all good?
11: Exactly. Because they didn't know at the time they could.
12: Come on back in. You're fine.
11: If that happened now, I'm sure that's what they did.
10: You know, here's my question in some of that. A Tuscaloosa, you get a judge to do that. Can't, and again, I know we all go back to, well, NCAA. Couldn't the university administration say, we're not playing this kid?
12: Yeah, they could.
10: And I think that's part of the problem today is that so many people want somebody else to tell them what to do as opposed to just doing the right thing. And the right thing is that, hey, listen, we all know what has happened and what has occurred and what's been proven. And the right thing needs to be by the adults in the room, and that's partly to an administration. I believe in our administration that if that were to happen, God forbid something like that to happen, there would be, you know what, that's what it is, and that's the way it is.
12: I think that's what resulted in Jerry Moorhead and Josh Brooks saying, don't schedule these guys, because they're blaming Texas Tech. They're not blaming the NCAA. Yeah.
10: Not that we
12: NCAA is trying to do the right thing.
10: Yeah, not that we schedule them a lot, but making that statement of saying we're not going to do that, there's nothing else that we can do kind of and say, listen, but I don't agree with it.
12: So I appreciated the comments. I really did. I thought it was very... I don't know how much you want to dive into it, but I spent yesterday a little upset at the sport of college football, just the state of college football, and late in the evening when both Jerry Moorhead and Josh Brooks came out, I kind of stood up and gave him a standing ovation in my living room. I thought it was a very strong leadership role that they played yesterday.
10: It is. It's a statement. No, it's not like it's different than, I know, Kansas State's AD has said they're talking about doing that in the Big 12. That's got a lot more implications and a lot more things. But you know what? You can make decisions as the NCAA rules can rule whatever they want. They don't change you and your university of what you can do. Mm-hmm. And I think, like I said, that's part of society of what we've gotten into a lot. And this is me saying this, is that we want somebody else to be the heavy sometimes as opposed to doing it yourselves. And it's just like, you know, I've always tried to say with my kids, say, congratulations, you're on a team. Good luck. There's those team rules. Then there's our rules. You may make those team rules, but if you don't stand up to the standard of our rules for that, you ain't going to be on that team. Mm-hmm. And but there's a lot of things at stake, and it's easy to say that as opposed to being deep in the weeds of some of it, but it's an interesting point in time of where we're at and from a college athletic standpoint and what it means to follow rules, what it means to, you know, there can be rules, but there's also then, you know, what's the right thing to do? And I think that's probably a lesson that we probably learned from all of our parents and other people, is that, you know, when it comes time for the right thing to do, will you stand up and do the right thing, or will you hide behind something else and let somebody else make that decision?
12: I think there's a huge difference in the fan bases too, just the mindset of the fan base of the average Texas Tech, the average University of Georgia fan. And I'll look at the big boosters too, is that Georgia doesn't have oil money. We don't have the oil, you know, big rig, big wigs pouring money into the program. There's just something about that oil industry that they want everything at any cost.
11: Bigger and
12: they don't care. Bigger and bigger and bigger.
11: Yeah.
12: But I don't sense that from the Georgia fan base.
10: Well, let's dial that even back a little bit. I mean, all that money that they've put into it, I kind of look at it, why they're fighting so much is the question of, have they already paid the money, and that they're trying to, the only way that they get the value on the money that they paid is for somebody to play.
12: Yeah.
10: You don't know. I mean, oil money, they could buy and sell every school if they wanted to in some certain ways. But they're not able to do that, and it hasn't necessarily made the complete difference. Obviously, some of that money, and again, how things are now being structured, what's got to be done, and how you deliver that money based upon the cap.
12: Mm-hmm.
10: I mean, Texas Tech softball has played for two national championships, and part of that. But again, in football, they were better last year, but they got blitzed in a playoff game by somebody.
12: I just sense a different mindset. I just sense Texas Tech has given big middle fingers, the fan base, to everybody this morning, saying y'all can deal with it.
10: Well, that's,
12: I don't get that feeling if this were a Georgia situation that our fans would be that same level of attitude.
10: Yeah,
12: I just don't.
10: And there appears to be alignment across the board at Texas Tech, because nobody's saying, hey, listen, I'm not standing for this. I don't want to be a part of this.
12: Mm-hmm.
10: I'm not seeing any coaches saying, yep, I'm out. I'm not seeing any administrators saying, I'm out. And I think that's probably the thing that everybody would look at is, just like I said, are we going to make this decision based upon we want somebody else to give a rule, and knowing that the rules organization today is under heavy fire, and it's the rules organization that we've all chosen to be in. I mean,
11: I think you need to be the czar of college football.
10: It's a membership organization,
11: yeah.
10: And that's putting it at simple core, and there's a lot of other things at stake. But listen, money has changed everything with the world of college athletics, and it's not always bad, but also it can cloud a decision making process of doing some of the right things and the wrong things. And I'm not saying, listen, that there's never a thing for us to say that we've done everything perfect. So this is not that at all. But there's got to be a point in time that everybody agrees that, you know what, this is the spirit of what we're doing here, and then live to that spirit. As if there's not that, you don't have any honor amongst the thieves, right?
11: So, exactly.
10: Here you go.
11: All right, we'll take a quick break. Athens Little League Report. Who do we have, Logan? Do you remember?
12: Today is a Tim Kelly day.
11: Tim Kelly.
12: No, just Joe today. Tim Kelly.
11: All right. And then we'll jump back into this conversation. It's very interesting. It's 7:29.
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0: All right, back at it. Morning show, 960 The Ref. 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Alan Thomas hanging out with us this morning. Alan, it's a little bit sad. This is the last Tuesday of the Athens Little League Report this season. So if you want to jump in there and get some questions, please feel free. You're welcome to do it.
1: Well, the only thing I'm upset about, well, I'm not even upset about it, but I will miss Just Joe. But if he's going to be replaced by somebody, the great Tim Kelly.
0: That's right. Hey, I'll let you do the walk-up. Hey, who is it again, Alan?
1: Tim Kelly. Tim Kelly, Baltimore Orioles extraordinaire, master of all things Athens Little League, a heck of a Little League coach as well, and one of the great legal minds in my history at the University of Georgia. Ladies and gentlemen, Tim Kelly.
2: Wow, impressive.
3: My gosh, yes. Man. I did. It's a long list of accolades, so I'm glad you got all of them.
1: Let me tell you how I screwed that up, though. I screwed that up because I didn't say ace proprietor of the rook and the pawn.
2: That's
1: and
2: right.
1: One of the greatest games of Stratego I've ever played, downtown Athens.
0: Tell you what, Tim, after we go off air, I'm going to get Alan to re-record all of that. That'll be your like hot key walk-up every Friday going forward. Is that okay with you?
3: Oh, yes, that's much appreciated. I'm getting the credit I'm due.
0: I love it. Hey, before we talk Little League, Alan made a joke off air, but I'm going to make the joke to you since Alan hasn't done it. If you were a judge for Pete Rose, if Pete Rose played for the Orioles, would you rule in his favor and say he's good to go?
3: Oh, absolutely.
0: Yeah, yeah, of course.
2: Exactly.
3: Yeah.
0: I'm kidding. That's a whole nother can of worms. Okay,
1: what
0: go ahead,
1: Alan. What if he was playing for the Yankees?
0: Oh, that's...
3: No, then okay, yeah, right. then he should have gone to jail.
1: All right, I feel good that all things are right in the world now because I knew those would be the answers from Tim.
0: Fair enough. Yes, well, Tim, hopefully you're doing okay this morning. This is the final week, as we were saying, so it's a little bittersweet. You've got a couple more reports. We'll get you on Friday too, but it kind of flew by this year, didn't it?
3: Yeah, absolutely. And we do have the All-Star tournaments coming up next week, so there is some good stuff coming up. But yeah, it's been a great season, but a quick season. I'll actually be calling from Charm City, from Baltimore on Friday.
0: Nice.
3: Yes, we're going to be going up there to catch the Orioles play the Mariners and then the Padres.
0: When you go to games, I know you've been to several. It's not like you're a stranger to the place. Do you enjoy like the Utah Street vibe, or do you get tickets somewhere else in the stadium, or a little bit of both?
3: We kind of sample around to see what the best seats are available.

0: but we always make our pilgrimage to stop and look at all the plaques, and the boys love seeing all that. Orioles Hall of Fame's out there too, and Boog's Barbecue, all that out on Utah Street. So that's where it's always happening. So we walk, we enter that way, and then explore the stadium, you know, for the rest of the day.
1: Yeah, and the plaques you're talking about, I assume they're the baseballs that commemorate the home runs that are hit out that way, right?
0: Yeah, every time anybody hits a home run out onto Utah Street beyond the right field wall, they put a small baseball plaque with the date and how far it was, what team they played for. And so the big talk this year is that there's never been no right-handers ever.
1: Oh, really? Okay.
0: It's all left-handers. So everyone's waiting for Pete Alonso to be the first.
1: Hey, I feel like it's a matter of time. Seriously, that's pretty cool. All right, Tim, let's do it. The Tuesday edition, not Friday, the Tuesday edition of that Athens Little League Report is brought to you by Ross Massey Law, your lawyer friend and allergy partners of Georgia. It is all yours, sir.
0: All right, excellent. So in continuing with what we had last week, we sent around a highly scientific questionnaire on baseball philosophy to all of the little leaguers. We got an overwhelming response. So I'm going to go through a couple more of those. And we have four more, actually, that Carrie will read tomorrow. So if you are waiting to hear your responses, make sure you tune in tomorrow if you don't hear it today. So we will start with 10-year-old Tucker Strong. Tucker played for Blunt Heating and Cooling this year, played shortstop, second base, and catcher. His favorite play of the year, he had two doubles he hit in his first game. The funniest thing that happened this season, anything his teammate Jafari said. Concession stand item, Skittles. And his favorite Major League Baseball player team, the Braves, of course, and Ronald Acuna. His one superpower that would help him play baseball is hitting home runs, which is always helpful. And if he could change any rule, what rule would he change? He said he would allow juiced bats and balls at all times.
2: That's hilarious.
0: He's very excited to continue. Next up, we have Sebastian Bast Maxlin Cooper. He's 10 years old. He played for Junk South and Northeast Sales, and he pitched. He was also a pool player extraordinaire, coming up from the minors to play in many majors games this year and eventually transitioned over to the majors team up at Northeast Sales. His favorite play of the season was when he hit his home runs, plural home runs. Best thing at the concession stand is the cheeseburger. His favorite Major League Baseball player team, he just loves the San Diego Padres uniform. He's just a big fan of the uniform. His superpower would be running fast, and he is very excited to play next year. Next, we have Tripp Bolton, 10 years old, from Massey Law Hitigators. He played first base and pitcher. His favorite play was his first double play. He was playing third base. He caught a line drive and tagged the bag because the runner did not get back in time. Funniest thing that happened was when the lights turned off at the championship game. His concession stand item are Airhead Extremes. He loves the Atlanta Braves. His superpower would be being able to hit every single pitch. And his rule change would be a mandatory cookie cake break in between all innings.
1: Amen. Amen.
2: That's what I'm talking about. Who needs the Savannah Bananas when they got you guys?
0: Exactly. Yeah. I love that it had to be a cookie cake specifically.
2: Exactly.
0: It's not even a candy or whatever. It's I love that. That's the attention to detail there from Mr. Tripp Bolton is fantastic. Next, we have Wells Irvine, 10 years old, from Milestone Construction, catcher and second base. Favorite concession stand item, French fries. Favorite Major League Baseball team, the Atlanta Braves. His rule change would be that they could steal, they lead off and steal whenever they wanted to. And very excited to play next season. And then finally, we have Ro the Show Freeman, 10 years old, Aegis IT Aces. Ro pitched and played shortstop. Favorite play of the season, taking a walk-off win on a 3-2 count and two outs. So he walked to get the walk-off win. Favorite thing at the concession stand, hamburgers. Favorite player or team, the Atlanta Braves and Austin Riley. Superpower would be super speed. And then this is a rule change, another good one. You should not get thrown out when you hit a home run and look to your family and celebrate in the stands.
1: Standing ovation.
0: I'm stumped, free trade belts.
2: I don't know what that's in reference to. Could you please explain?
3: This is a little leaguer who absolutely understood the assignment.
2: Exactly. Exactly. That's awesome.
0: And Ro is very excited to play Little League Baseball again next year. So those are our questionnaires for today. Carrie has a couple more that she's going to go through tomorrow, and they're equally equally enjoyable and funny. So we look forward to that. And that is our Little League report for Tuesday, June 9th.
1: Delivered with some great one-liners. That's a good one, Tim. I enjoy that a lot. The Athens Little League report brought to you by Allergy Partners of Georgia and Ross Massey Law, your lawyer friend. I'm looking forward to hearing from you from Baltimore. And I'm assuming crab will be on the menu as well, right?
0: I was going to say, yeah, it'll be like through a mouthful of crab cakes or Old Bay crab fries, which you can get at Camden Yards.
1: How about that?
0: Old Bay crab fries, yeah. Absolutely.
1: Well, safe travels, and we'll talk to you from Baltimore on Friday, Tim.
0: All right, look forward to it. Thank you very much.
1: Thank you, Tim. Tim Kelly of the Athens Little League Report.
2: Those are the kind of Little League reports I really like to lock into. Because you're getting the pulse of the players.
1: Mm-hmm. Absolutely. Back to Alan Thomas.
2: We need a
1: Thomas.
2: Cookie cake break.
1: Yeah, that's what I'm saying. Alan Thomas of
3: UGA
1: Athletics.
3: Who can we get to sponsor the cookie cake break at Foley Field?
2: I know, exactly.
3: Or at the Jack. How about
2: that's
3: that?
2: Right,
3: it could
2: exactly.
3: go either way, baseball or softball.
1: The Barking Lot should cook up a cookie cake or two, in my opinion.
3: Be careful.
2: Yeah, Shanna
3: be
2: Banana
3: careful.
2: Will come up with something.
3: Be careful when sampling the cookie cake.
2: That's true.
1: It was a banner weekend for Foley Field. I know when you guys or anybody, not just Georgia, anybody does major renovations on any stadium. I'm sure part of the conversation when you're like envisioning this is how's it going to look during the postseason? And that was as big of an atmosphere as you can possibly get in Foley Field. I can't think of a scenario in which you would have a bigger one. So I know that you at some point, Alan, or your team, not just you, had to be looking with just a gleam in your eye this past weekend to say this is pretty darn awesome, isn't it?
3: Yeah, absolutely. Listen, the ballpark, you know, we don't have the biggest ballpark in
1: I
3: the
1: love
3: country.
1: It. And, I'm
3: again,
2: proud
3: I think,
2: heard that from a few Mississippi State fans.
3: But that's, you know what? If it's not that big, if it's not that big and not that big a deal, then you should win here.
2: Yeah.
3: But I think it has fit what we've done. Again, listen, there's always going to be discussion about can we make it a little bit bigger? Can we add a few things? And if you add a few things, what would you add? And again, it's not about mass seating anymore, right? Premium seats, they've been great to us. You know, you love that atmosphere that you see out there on Kudzu Hill. If there's a way to capture a little bit more of that inside the ballpark, would always be great. But no, it looked well. It plays well on TV. And listen, I've always said there's something to be said about people wanting to get in. If you're just letting everybody in, then, you know, it changes the demand a little bit. And listen, let's be honest. When it comes to conference weekends and championship games, having that ballpark, the size of what it is, the way our fans get in the way that they do it, it's definitely a home field advantage for us. I think that's exactly what you want. But no, it was a great place, and I thought it played really well. I thought our team did a really good job as well of with a couple other camera looks that they put in for us doing the production for our partners at ESPN. For that. And by the way, we were on big ESPN, which is the big deal. And there were some other super regionals that they weren't on ESPN. No. They were on ESPN too. So
2: if we'd had a game yesterday, we would have been playing last night too.
3: Probably so.
2: Yeah. Glad that's another reason.
3: But it was great. And like I said, kudos to our facilities team has done such a good job. And listen, our Bulldog Club does a great job with the seating priority program with season ticket holders in the premium areas. But it is literally a team effort. And you know, I was really pleased with what when you're hosting regionals and super regionals, you're trying to be a little less home field advantage. I thought our team did a great job in adding home field advantage in where they could and doing the things the right way. And so, you know, Harrison Welch, Terrence Beavers, that crew did a great job on video boards and concessions. Listen, it's not the easiest place sometimes for concessions, but John Bateman works with our Aramark team, and Aramark did a great job of getting people funneled through there. And we've had some of the biggest days that we've ever had over this super regional weekend. And just a good experience, good environment, and glad that we had no rain this weekend, didn't have to deal with that. It was pretty muggy in there on Sunday. That was a pretty warm one, and without the sun that you would have had on Saturday. Mm-hmm. But a great weekend put together, and just glad for all those that came out to Foley.
1: Here's a question you will only get from us on the ref, Alan. I don't think anybody else has ever asked you this specific question. There's that old saying, hey, last one to leave the stadium, turn off the lights. Who is the very last person, in your estimation, or maybe you know, to one or two-part question, who is the last person to leave the stadium, and who does actually turn off the lights?
3: Well, the last person to leave may not be the one that turns off the lights.
1: Right.
3: Believe it or not, you could probably trigger the lights to be turned off and on from your phone wanted to.
1: Yeah.
3: But that is a great question.
1: I appreciate that.
3: Again, is it the stadium? Is it the baseball facility? Is it, you know, is there a tie-in?
2: They allow
3: there?
2: the the press, people covering, they get at least, they'll give them at least an hour, an hour and a half.
3: There's folks in there. I mean, yeah. Listen, the people that run the grounds crew and doing all of that stuff, you know, the event management team is going to be, the event management facilities team is really kind of the same team. That is a great question. You'll have to, you know what? I'll tell you what, Logan.
1: I stumped him
3: next
1: Dave.
3: Year. I'm stumped, but there's a way to figure this out is that you need to go out there in the last game next year in Foley Field and sit there until you see that nobody else is there. And
1: I'll be the last person out of there.
2: Plus, I think I've been told too, like for a super regional, there's somebody there 24/7.
3: Pretty much.
2: Yeah, there's no one there. Listen. Now, turning the lights off, like you said, you could do that from your phone, but I know there's someone that's pretty much there the whole time.
3: In the baseball facility, I mean, you've got a lot of stuff being done back there, a lot of different things. So it's a great question.
2: The manager's having to wash uniforms.
3: It's almost like the question, if you're not there and a tree falls in the woods, does it make a sound? Exactly. Who's the last person?
1: And I guess one thing I was leaning into, like, this is it. There are no more games at Foley Field. We knew that going into the weekend. So it's not just it's a super regional, it's the weekend, you know, big series. But, like, this was it. This was the lid on the season. Not just for Foley. Didn't we say last weekend, that's it for facilities until the soccer game in August? Is that the next event? Is there a volleyball match before that?
3: Well, listen, we're hosting some Atlanta United stuff. They're next level down. Because everybody's being displaced from all their practice venues and sites and where they play. So we're hosting some of that out at the Jack Turner Soccer Complex. So that's going on. It's a little different than when we host it because they're very much involved in what they do. Yeah. So it's not like we're the host. We're giving them the field, the press box, all of those things. Is that something
1: fans can come out and see?
3: That's a ticketed event. Okay, so we need to double check. Maybe that's what we'll start putting in there when you come out and see the Atlanta United.
1: And it's not a match, by the way. That's just like practice and training are they doing matches?
3: We've already done a couple of matches out there, and it's their U20 team.
1: That's what I was confused. Okay, so it's not the Atlanta United team. They're all dispersed for their international break, I think they call it, during the World Cup. Yeah. So, okay, you got the under-20 team. That's pretty cool.
3: So we have some of that going on. And listen, in facilities, you know, we've got camps. This is camp season going on. So while we're not hosting University of Georgia competition, there's still stuff going on in the facilities, and it'll be a busy summer.
2: The next event is going to be the soccer match at San.
3: No. We'll play. We've got some exhibitions, and I have to go back. But that schedule, we're usually playing our first regular season event by about the 15th of August.
2: Yeah, and the date on the one for Sanford Stadium?
3: 20th.
2: Okay. Yeah. Gotcha. So that won't be like the season opener.
3: No, it's not the season opener.
2: We'll talk more
3: about that one maybe as we go through the summer a little bit because that'll be a really cool event to have soccer back inside Sanford.
1: It's become a weekly tradition, Alan. Pop quiz, how many days until kickoff?
3: I'm guessing by the fact that, wait a second.
1: You've heard the music this morning.
3: So I heard Guns N' Roses, Sweet Child of Mine, that's got to be... They were 88.
1: 88. Yeah, exactly. 88 days very until kick. In fact, I've got an option for you next rejoin. Do you want to hear Valerie by Steve Winwood?
3: Nope, don't like that song.
1: Or do you want to hear Cherry Bomb by John Mellencamp?
3: Well, I'm going to go with Cherry Bomb on Mellencamp. Okay.
1: Not a fan of Valerie.
3: I'm not my favorite song.
2: Okay. I'm the same way about Steve Winwood. He's fine. I like Traffic better. I like some of the...
3: What have you already played from the 88?
1: Oh, gosh. We played Heaven is a Place on Earth this morning. Sweet Child of Mine. That might be it because we had the Little League Reports Always Comes Back with Center Field, and then we had the... openings. We've only done two.
3: I think that was Belinda Carlisle's first solo effort when she was coming back out after the Go-Go's broke up the first time.
1: Do you know what I learned this morning, Alan? That's not a Madonna song.
3: That is not. No, it's not.
1: I learned that's not a Madonna song.
3: But can you name the members of the band The Go-Go's?
1: Absolutely not. Dave could, and without a...
2: All right.
1: Hesitation.
2: No, I can't name them all. If I sat here for a few minutes, I'd get a couple of them. I know there was Gina Shock.
3: Absolutely. I've been the hard one to get. Played drums.
2: That's why I got it. Gina Shock. The one that had the short black hair that was in Bill and Ted's Excellent Adventure was Charlotte.
3: Nope.
2: No. But is there a Charlotte Caffey?
3: You got it.
2: All right. Charlotte Caffey.
3: Those are the two I would have thought nobody would get. This other one is.
2: And the one that I should get, I'm drawing a blank on. Because were there four or five of them?
3: Four.
2: Four of them. Oh, man. I'm so close. Let's see here. What was her name?
3: She played Joan of Arc.
2: Can I go with that? Joan of Arc. Just put me out of my misery.
3: It's Jane Wheatley.
2: Jane Wheatley. That's right. Jane Wheatley. That's right. I can't believe I couldn't.
3: And it's funny because that's such a, I feel like that's such a pop 80s song, and the Go-Go's are really punk based.
2: I know. Exactly.
3: Right. So there you go.
2: Exactly. Hey, we can't all go water skiing on each other's shoulders. because that was what video was that?
3: That was a Vacation.
2: Vacation, that's right. Yeah. Great song,
3: I know way too.
2: Too
3: much about the Go-Go's. I think I saw behind them.
2: They were huge.
3: They were huge. They had a good run. It was a short run, but then there were creative differences, I think. Jane Wheatland and some of the rest of the band. I think Belinda might have been a little difficult to work with.
2: Plus, she had drug problems,
3: they
2: too.
3: All did.
2: Yeah, well, yeah, that's
3: they
2: true.
3: All did.
2: But hers really affected the group.
3: I mean, I think if I'm not mistaken, I don't quote me on this, but I feel like Charlotte Caffey wrote a couple of the biggest songs. Like We Got the Beat was hers, and Vacation might have been hers that she wrote.
1: So. Well, we love the countdown. We like counting down to kickoff every year on the Ref, but the fact that it is 88 days from today, baseball is extending its season very far right now. We hope we have two more weeks of Georgia baseball, but something I kind of pointed out yesterday is when baseball eventually ends, and hopefully with the championship, we're going to like blink our eyes and it's going to be upon us. Like the countdown is very real right now. It's closer than people think, I think.
3: I used to think when somebody said we were 100 days out, like, okay, man, we got to lock in.
1: Yeah.
3: And we're not even done with the year.
1: We're 100 days out. So it's going to disappear fast.
2: This tells you how the calendar has changed. When Georgia won the baseball national championship in 1990, it was on June 9th. Hmm. What is today?
1: June 9th.
2: So we haven't even started the College World Series yet.
1: The championship game will either be Sunday, June 21st, or a Game 3 Monday, June 22nd.
2: Yeah.
1: So it's extended quite a bit.
2: Yeah, so 1990, it was June 9th, and here we are.
1: And if I'm saying this right, we can go to break after this. I think that Monday and Tuesday, the 21st and 22nd, is exactly 1 month until SEC Media Days. In July 21st and 22nd, that window or so.
3: I can't wait for that.
1: You love that, don't you? I'm old school, Alan. I do sit down and watch the heck out of SEC Media Days. I used to love going to them, but I haven't let that one go yet. I still enjoy my Media Days in July.
3: That probably should be the official start date of better be ready because it's coming
1: That's
3: middle of July.
1: Because practice is like 2 weeks after that.
3: Yeah.
1: So you're locked into Media Days, so I'm looking forward to it. But let's get baseball, man. Let's keep them going.
2: It's 7:53.
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2: here on the morning show presented by Piedmont Orthopedics and Sports Medicine. Alan Thomas for a couple more minutes. Are you in next Tuesday with us?
3: Next Tuesday, I will probably be in for a little bit. I think we've got a visit coming from a new corporate partner that I may have to be.
2: Bring him in.
3: I mean, how much room do we have?
1: I'll sales pitch him.
2: Because I think no matter what happens in Omaha, I probably won't be here next Tuesday. So let's.
3: I tell you, we could all agree to get back together in 2 weeks as we talk about what it's like to be national champions again in baseball.
1: That's going
3: to
1: be a good day.
2: That would be good.
1: It's going to be a very good day.
2: I know Annika, she'll be here, so,
3: let me keep this posted, but I know I've got an early start that morning.
1: Hey, we'll talk next Monday. We'll figure it out.
2: That's right.
1: We love having you. We're better with you, but we can make it if needed.
3: I know you did the, this is my groove where we're at in this many days before the start of the season. Oh, yeah. It gets very tough when we've got to talk about the music of 30 days out.
1: I know, but we're going to have to do it. We're going to have to go play the old big band or whatever it was, the old speakeasy music, something.
2: We'll do 1830s and go Mozart or whatever, if I'm even in the right. I'll check with Dr. Gene on that.
3: This is a very cultured show.
2: That's right, exactly.
1: Next Tuesday, how many days will there be until kickoff, Alan?
3: Well, if there's 89, it feels like 82.
1: No, you're off.
2: 88 today.
1: 88 today.
3: Oh, 88. See, 88.
1: Already stumped 88,
3: again. 81.
2: Yeah.
3: 81.
2: Yeah.
1: Like I said, it's going by fast.
2: The 100 came and went so quick.
3: Mm-hmm.
2: So quick.
3: Remember, we used to make a big deal of 100. Now it's just another number.
2: So, Alan, I know it's really hard to get to Omaha. A lot of people want to go. It's really hard to get. It's quick. It's expensive. I understand. But I think the Bulldog Nation that we saw this past weekend and everyone around the state, everyone in the Southeast is really fired up for this baseball team. It's incredible.
3: I agree. And listen, I think there'll be a good contingent in Omaha, and there'll be a lot of people watching, and there'll be a lot of people listening, and as they like to do, to sync up that watch.
2: We appreciate that.
3: On you guys. And listen, I don't know if we can get through enough baseball time, the amount of shout-outs that will go out during that baseball game. So, but no, I think the excitement level's there. And like I said, just really proud of what our baseball team and what Wes Johnson and these guys have been able to do over that 3-year run. I thought it was a really neat emotional moment. You know, Wes got a little choked up.
2: That was crazy and very cool.
3: Listen, I think that the shout out to guys like Charlie Condon. Hey, listen, Charlie Condon. You know that group, Corey Collins, guys that stuck in here, played in that time for Wes, and really kind of jump started it with that. So that's the neat part, is to see how the connections that are there, while this team in itself is its own team and doing what they're doing, it's built upon the shoulders of just in a 3-year time with Wes, of some other people who came in and helped get that thing going in the right direction. And listen, I think the baseball staff has done a great job. It's been good to listen to the assistants, and every now and then you've gotten them.
2: Will's awesome.
3: Post-game in
2: Brock Bennett, Coach Amo, they're all great.
3: NCAA tournament play, and it's great to hear their perspective. And it's been great to hear kids on the radio all year long who've been America player of the game. So
2: they win the John Addison Award.
3: The John Addison.
2: Yes.
3: He's a lifelong Georgia Bulldog
2: yes,
3: fan.
2: Yes, he is.
3: And he does a great Go Dogs at the end of his commercial.
2: He's awesome.
3: But no, it's been a great run, and glad our fan base has really been on top of it. And I know there'll be a wave of them enjoying the success and looking forward to what will be a great. And listen, Josh Brooks' head coaching hires over time here have been really good. And Wes has proven to be another one of those.
2: Phenomenal.
3: And so that's kudos to our senior administration, athletic director, and president, who also signs off on those things. I know they got a chance to be down on the field to enjoy some of that celebration as well. And that's really cool, because it takes a group effort, takes leadership efforts in that. And just excited to watch us go to Omaha and play.
2: Thanks so much, Alan. We appreciate you.
3: Go Dogs.
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2: I'm David Johnston with a 960 The Ref Southern Sports Center. 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It'll be the Braves taking on the White Sox tonight in Chicago. It'll be the first of a three-game series, 7:40 first pitch tonight. The Braves will send Grant Holmes to the mound. He is 4-2, a 3.86 ERA. The Braves will also be in New York this weekend as part of this six-game road trip. Georgia baseball, the Bulldogs will open up play, and that'll be Saturday night at the College World Series taking on the Texas Longhorns. It'll be an 8 o'clock first pitch, and we'll have the game for you right here on The Ref. Oklahoma and Alabama were winners yesterday to complete the field for Omaha. 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

0: 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It's drizzling around here, and certainly in the Athens area, northeast Georgia, just kind of a light rain forecasted for throughout the morning, potentially the early afternoon as well. Right now in Athens, it's 72, and we're expected to have a high today of 81. So Logan, our voice guy, he just sent back the promos.
1: Oh, yeah.
0: Do you want me to just, I hadn't even listened to you and play it and see what it sounds like?
1: Absolutely.
0: All right.
1: Here's how the sausage is made. Do you want me to record them and then just plug them in the system here real quick while...
0: I'm joking. No, so I hadn't heard these yet. So this is the promo for the Dogs in Texas coming up on Saturday.
2: Strike three swinging, and Georgia is going to the College World Series.
3: It ain't how fast you get there. It's what's waiting on the other side.
2: The Dogs come off the deck and have a magical victory here at Foley Field.
3: The Georgia Bulldogs in the College World Series. Game one against Texas, Saturday nights at 7:40. The Dogs look to reach the top. The climb is on 960. The Ref.
0: That's awesome.
1: I dig it.
0: That's awesome.
1: Very well done.
0: He does a great job. His name is Chris Duffy. He's in Chicago. We'll talk about how the sausage is made. He does a great job.
1: You did not send him that clip from Jeff. He gets that.
0: I know they have some clips on our IMG, or on, I guess, our Learfield site, but he had, and maybe because the one that cracked me up last week was where he had me and Jeff doing the Luho. So he is not in Athens. He is not in Georgia, but he's locked in. He's a voice guy that works out of Chicago, and he made a joke. What was his joke on the email back to me? He says, I haven't said World Series since the Cubs.
1: I like
0: so
1: that.
0: He's great. So he does a phenomenal job with the premise. So you'll be hearing that one running here for the rest of the week.
1: Yeah, and that's 7:40 is the airtime, obviously, and 8:00 first pitch, and Georgia and Texas. So, yeah, that was actually announced earlier than expected. It was like early afternoon when the
0: I guess once those two games ended and they didn't have a night game, they just went ahead and announced.
1: Yeah, and you were right. They weren't even close. I mean, it was we knew Alabama was going to finish it off, but what was the final score of Oklahoma-Kansas? It was a lot to a little.
0: It was not really
1: a match. So that was over, and that's all she wrote.
0: Oklahoma won 13-2.
1: Yeah, so four SEC teams and what's essentially an SEC regional taking place in Omaha. And the irony, or not irony, just the funny thing is, that's what it is. It's kind of funny and odd that Georgia has not played Texas this season, weird. Has not played Oklahoma, and has not played Alabama. Georgia has been the toast of SEC baseball, but these are three teams you're very unfamiliar with, and I'm sure that's probably something. I mean this positively, that's probably keeping Coach Johnson up a little bit. He's got to prep for some teams that he hasn't seen yet. And that's what he does, and that's what he's very good at. But it's not like you can go pull the tape from some series this season and find out what you liked, what you didn't like, what you would have done different. You're going into each one of these games, Texas and then either Oklahoma or Alabama. In game two for Georgia is going to be against another team you have not seen. Now, I think he's got scouting reports and tape, Dave. He does his research, but you can't just go and watch an at-bat from Daniel Jackson against one of the Alabama pitchers and really kind of coach him up that way. So it'll be a unique challenge this weekend.
0: We did see all three of these teams in the regular season last year and also played Oklahoma in the SEC tournament. So, did see all three of these teams in the regular season last year, but not this year. If the SEC wanted to go back to divisions in baseball, I would be fine with that. Just have Alabama and Auburn come to the East and move Missouri to the West. I'd be fine with that.
1: I think for baseball, it makes more sense than any other sport.
0: Yeah.
1: Football, you'll never have divisions again. That's just too big for that. You cannot do that ever again. I would like it. Don't get me wrong. I wish we had an East and a West, but then the scheduling just becomes a hot mess.
0: Yeah.
1: Maybe a pod is the answer down the road where you have more what resembles like an NFC or an AFC with multiple divisions. Like we already play. Who's our football permanents? Alabama, South Carolina, and Florida.
0: Yep.
1: But the problem is that it's not like those are the four that are permanent with each other. You would have to create a bubble where that's who you play every single year consistently and then divide the rest of the league out throughout the next X of years. It's possible, but I think where they are right now, they're probably tired of tinkering a little bit. They're probably like, you know what, we got 16 teams, we got best two teams in the SEC championship, that's it. We'll just stay there for a while. I hope at least.
0: Well, you're right, and I totally agree, and also think, too, that what they've done now where they've just put it out 4 years and said, this is what we're doing.
1: Mm-hmm. Which I like, by the way.
0: If we need to change some things, or if the conference looks different because it could, who knows, then we'll deal with that then. But right now, we are setting the schedule out through 2029, and then we'll go from there. So they'll probably have to revisit it in, 28 to start worrying about what 2030 is going to look like. Well, I guess they could do it in 29. Mm-hmm. But at least we know for now we've got 4 years on there. And if some things change. And by the way, Logan, can you name Georgia's three permanent opponents in men's basketball?
1: Oh, do we have three permanent opponents in men's basketball?
0: Now, this was for the 20. Let me make sure, because this was for the 25 season, but I think it's
1: hey,
0: the
1: things
0: same.
1: I'm learning right now. I didn't even know we had permanent opponents in basketball.
0: Oh, yeah.
1: Florida's one of them. We played them home and away this year.
0: Mm-hmm.
1: Now, are these, I'm assuming, are teams we play home and away every year?
0: Yes. Yeah, we have three permanent opponents in basketball.
1: All right, so just pulling out knowledge from my head that I didn't even know I remembered. Florida, South Carolina, we played home and away.
0: Wait a minute. Let me make sure it's not this is weird.
1: It might just be those two. I don't know if we've had any other. Missouri, do we play Missouri both in Athens and?
0: They're not permanent, if that's what we call it.
1: Well, did I get two of them right that you're looking at?
0: It looks like, all right, if I'm, see, this is where I need John Bateman to help me because this is a little
1: funny.
0: Confusing.
1: He just texted us, so he could help us. He's listening.
0: This is confusing that he lists our opponents. Johnny B, you can help us with this, but according to, I'm reading this off the SEC website, this past season, Georgia had a home and away with Florida, South Carolina, and Texas. Now, I don't know if that means they're the permanent opponents. Although the headline, this just says conference opponents announced. So maybe there's two of those might be permanent because Texas doesn't, Florida and South Carolina make sense. Texas doesn't. But I don't know. But I think, all right, we just got something from him, or is that from the previous?
1: No, that's from John. It says we have two permanent opponents, Florida and South Carolina.
0: Okay, so it must rotate. There must be one team.
1: Yeah, but the math is going to equal where you play one team twice.
0: Yeah.
1: But that doesn't mean that next year is going to be Texas.
0: Right, so last year it was Texas.
1: But it will be Florida and South Carolina going forward is what it sounds like.
0: John, do you know who the other team is? He just says it's random. Do we know who the third team is that we will play as a home and home?
1: And are you ready to play Duke in Madison Square Garden this December?
0: So Duke in Madison Square Garden, North Carolina, Boston College comes to Athens, and the head coach of Boston College has a famous dad named Bill Murray.
1: That is pretty cool.
0: So, hey, maybe we'll have a Bill Murray sighting.
1: That would be awesome.
0: That would be tremendous. Mm-hmm. But, it might be the opposite because this is his first year, the head coach of Boston College. He was an assistant. He's been assistant for the last few years at Connecticut. Do you think Bill Murray would stay away from some of these games so he didn't want to overshadow him? I could certainly see that, too. So I don't know what it'll be like, but that could be a thing as well.
1: We need to get Boston College on the football schedule.
0: Yeah.
1: They have beaten us two times in a row.
0: They've had our number.
1: In 1986 in the Hall of Fame Bowl and 2001 in the Music City Bowl.
0: I know.
1: We've beaten them twice in 1950 and 51.
0: But they have a two-game winning streak.
1: Look, I'll be honest. We're joking. I'm joking, at least, about playing Boston College. That's a team I would almost rather just play one of the cash for clunkers than to go home and home with Boston College. Hmm. That does nothing for me. I know the record book, the media guy would look a little bit better to have Georgia with a recent win over Boston College as opposed to two losses. But please, for the love of God, unless we see them in a playoff scenario, which I'm not holding my breath on, let's just say goodbye to Boston College football. Are you okay with that?
0: Sure.
1: Yeah, I am too.
0: I have no problem with that.
1: No.
0: But if they come to Athens, they'll be a big underdog.
1: It'll be a one-off, I hope.
0: They don't have Doug Flutie.
1: We'll pay you like a cash for clunker team. Come on down. We'll give you $1.5 million. Just bring everybody down here and play a football game, and that's going to be it. We're not going to your place. We're not Missouri. We don't go all over the place playing in small New England stadiums. So thanks for coming. Send Yale with you next time, or bring them down with you, because we'd like to renew that rivalry. We're more interested in them than you.
0: Absolutely.
1: Did you see, by the way, I don't know what made me think of this when I said that, but the linebacker in the class of 2026, Chase Calican, he was the guy involved in that gun incident out in Texas.
0: Yeah.
1: That he decommitted, I guess, not decommitted, but he's now on the campus of Georgia Southern to play football for them this year.
0: Okay.
1: And it kind of came without any announcement, without any, you know, no press release. Now, it was all of a sudden like one of the recruiting writers or somebody reported last week that Chase Calicut is now enrolled at Georgia Southern in Statesboro.
0: Interesting.
1: To which I say, good, in my personal opinion. I know that those charges wound up getting dropped, but it was still a very, very ugly scene. Whatever happened was not good. I think we can all agree on that. Whatever happened was a very bad situation for a recruit that's going to come represent your school to be involved in. I don't care who was at fault. The fact that you were there and things went down the way it sounded like was not a good thing. I have no idea, nor does anybody, if this is sort of a PR move for him. And what I mean by that is, like, does he need to just go to a smaller school? No disrespect to Georgia Southern, but it is what it is. It's a smaller school in a smaller environment, a good football program. I'm not disrespecting him, but maybe it's like a 1 year that he wants to go show that he can get his mind right and work hard and keep his nose clean. And maybe open that recruitment back up afterwards to see if a Georgia or a bigger school is interested in bringing him back in. I don't know if this was a Georgia decision, a Chase Calicut decision, or a coaching. I have no idea. There's very little information about how it went down.
0: Probably, not definitely, but probably there was some conversation at some point that said, hey, we love you. Obviously, that wasn't a good situation. We're not going to be able to take you, but we'll help find you a place.
1: Yeah.
0: That's kind of how that happens sometimes.
1: And maybe we'll leave the door cracked for the future. I have no idea.
0: Exactly. I mean, that's the thing.
1: So
0: your thing for a year or two, and then let's just see how it plays out if we can get you back to Athens.
1: And I root for everybody that's had any kind of trouble in your life, whether it be big, small, or in between, just to get right. I root for your well-being, every single one of you. Even the Mississippi State fans that complain about Foley Field, I root for them, Dave.
0: Mm-hmm.
1: I root for them personally to just get right in life. So if this young man can do that, and if Georgia Southern and Statesboro is a stepping stone in that direction, then I am all for rooting for him to get right in life. The funny thing is, though, without any context, I don't know, pick one, 24/7 Rivals, whoever put the graphic out or something that says flipped or whatever, they announce it, flipped, going from Georgia to Georgia Southern. Well, let's just say the Georgia Southern fans saw that as a victory.
0: Mm-hmm.
1: They stuck it to the dogs. They took one of Georgia's four-star recruits out of Texas. Like, that was a big deal for them. But it was funny to read the comments that most of them had no idea the backstory about how he ended up there.
0: Yeah.
1: So
0: I don't know.
1: But it was an interesting development the last couple of days, nonetheless, that Chase Calicut will not be a Georgia Bulldog in 26. He'll be a Georgia Southern Eagle. And I remember when he committed to Georgia, that was a big victory over Texas, by the way. Texas wanted him bad.
0: Obviously, so, they don't anymore.
1: Not anymore. So we'll see what happens with that over the next year or so.
0: He'll
1: be an Eagle this year.
0: On Dog Nation, Jeff Sintel had a story of breaking major UGA target Chance Gilbert, and he goes to East Coweta High School, commits to Auburn.
1: Mm-hmm.
0: And I'm like, well, that's a good get for them. But again, I am just not as invested in the recruiting. 5-10 years ago, we would be all disappointed and dejected and wondering what's going on. And now it's just, okay.
1: Here's why. It's because years past, if you want to go 15 years in the Wayback Machine, if a guy like Mr. Gilbert spurned Georgia and went to Auburn, you knew in your mind that Auburn was going to have this young man for the next 3 to 4 years.
0: Mm-hmm.
1: You were not, and you had to deal with what you already had or find somebody else in recruiting to fill the void. Now, I'm not saying we're holding our breath that Mr. Gilbert flips to the dog. I mean, I'm saying plays a year at Auburn, then transfers to Georgia. That could happen. But what will happen, as opposed to having to miss out on him and have to find somebody in the recruiting high school ranks to fill the void, you're just going to pull in a transfer from somewhere the next couple of years,
0: yeah,
1: or maybe two, or maybe three that are way better than this young man plays out.
0: Absolutely.
1: So that's where your mind goes.
0: You miss out on this guy, then you'll get somebody in the portal that is just as good, if not better, and has played.
1: Also a junior or a senior.
0: Yeah.
1: And it could be from another Power 4 school, or it could be one of those diamonds in the rough from another small school
0: that's
1: ready to make the step to the Georgia level. So no, this I'm with 1,000,000%. Saw the headline. If this was 2011, the summer of the Dream Team class, or 2010, whatever year that was, I would have been really upset about that.
0: And
1: how are you going to spurn Georgia and go across the state lines and play for that school at Auburn? Are you kidding me?
0: I know.
1: Yeah, I say best of luck, young man. And my bet.
0: Maybe we'll see you in a Georgia uniform in a couple of years.
1: I say my bet, since betting is a big theme of the day, is that you're probably not going to finish your career in an Auburn uniform. I don't know if that means it's going to be back at Georgia or somewhere or to Georgia or somewhere else, but I'm betting it's not going to end in an Auburn uniform. If it does, that means you've developed yourself into a pretty good ball player and you stuck around, and I respect that, but I don't think it's going to happen. Not counting on that at all.
0: No.
1: But here's that's another layer. In years past, you knew that when Auburn got a good player on the trail from the Dogs, they were going to have him for 3 or 4 years. They were going to keep him. It was rare that a player didn't finish his career wherever he signed out of high school. So that's where you envision, like, oh, man, the next few years is going to be really tough going up against this Gilbert kid. Yeah.
0: I know.
1: If he's there in 2 years, I'll be surprised.
0: Let me know.
1: There in three, I'll be shocked.
0: Yeah. Keep me updated.
1: And Georgia will get some player either out of high school or the portal that's as good or better.
0: And again, it's just, it's not that I'm not interested. That's not the right word, but it's just like, I can't commit time like I used to following the recruiting when it doesn't hold as much as it did. I mean, I know most of the verbal commitments will end up signing. I get it. But like the big names, hey, so-and-so's having an announcement party. I don't care.
1: Mm-hmm.
0: I don't. Let me know when they sign.
1: I'm with you 100%.
0: And tell me how good our class is. You know, it's kind of funny. I'm just looking at the 24/7 sports composite, and it's weird to see Georgia with 13 commitments, number 24 in the nation. But you know what that means now compared to 5, 10 years ago? Not nearly the same.
1: Mm-mm.
0: It's not nearly the same.
1: The panic buttons 10 years ago, if that were the case, would be through the roof. We'd be asking if Kirby's washed up and done. What has happened?
0: Exactly. Exactly. But
1: I feel like those, and this is what Kirby would tell you too, those that do commit to and come play for the University of Georgia, whether it's out of high school or the portal, they come knowing what they're getting. They come knowing that at Georgia it's a little bit different when you hit that practice field. It's a little bit different when you hit the field on a fall Saturday.
0: Mm-hmm.
1: And the expectations are high and the success is proven. And the NFL pipeline is cemented. That's the thing. It's not like we're getting lucky and celebrating every couple of years when we have a first-round draft pick. It's a consistent expectation at this point. It always cracks me up to see somebody pick someone like Tech. I think Tech, their number of first-round draft picks over the last, like, this century, since, like, 2000, is minute. They've had, what, 4 or 5, maybe 6? I mean, it's been a few, but not a lot. Georgia had 5 in the 2022 draft off the defense alone. And it's an expectation. It's why kids come to Georgia. Millage Avenue has a big part of why they come to Georgia, but the bottom line is they want to go play on Sundays one day.
0: Now you got my curiosity about Tech and the draft. So
1: I want to say in this century they've only had like 6 or 7.
0: Right.
1: That could be giving them a little bit too much credit. I don't know.
0: So they actually had a first round draft pick this year,
1: right?
0: Keelan Rutledge.
1: Mm-hmm. And that's where that stat popped up, I think, is when he was drafted.
0: Yeah.
1: They compared it to Georgia.
0: Yeah, then you got to go back to 2010. Is that right? Derek Morgan.
1: Yeah, for
0: number
1: Packers,
0: 16.
1: Right?
0: Says the Titans took him.
1: Okay.
0: Also in 2010, they had Bebe, who has since passed away, yeah, Demaryius Thomas. He was taken number 22 by the Broncos.
1: He was a good dude.
0: Yeah.
1: I know he did a lot of charity and whatnot. I know he played for Tech, but
0: he
1: I respect Bebe, man.
0: Was yes, very helpful for Georgia.
1: Yes,
0: 2007, Calvin Johnson, you may have heard of him. And then that's it. That's all their first-rounders that they've had.
1: So it's three this century?
0: Four. I think they had the guy, Keelan Rutledge, this year. They had two in 2010.
1: Mm-hmm.
0: And then they had Calvin Johnson in 07. So they've had four first-rounders this century.
1: Mm.
0: And then you got to go back to 98 and Keith Brooking with the Falcons. So, yes, there hadn't been a ton. Have not been a ton at all.
1: Well, Dave, they go to Tech to get their engineering degrees. That's what the fan base used to say.
0: Do you feel so? Here's another thing too is, so we're talking about Tech. The Tech we have in this state is Texas Tech. Are they looked at the same way by Texas and I know they're more rivals, but what I'm getting at is that, hey, are they the technical school of Texas? They're not in a big city, obviously. They're in Lubbock, so they're not in the state capital. They're not in Austin. They're not in Dallas. They're not in Houston. They're really in an outpost that's a good ways away from everybody. But do they still look at them as the way Georgia looks at Tech? I don't
1: possibly.
0: Know.
1: I'm asking. We make the nerd comparison, which it's tired. I don't like calling the nerds. That's kind of goofy at this point.
0: I don't ever say that.
1: No, it's goofy. I'd just shy away from that. I think, okay, according to my quick search, Texas Tech is a major academic emphasis on comprehensive, high-level research and professional degree preparation across more than 150 study areas. So it didn't say liberal arts college, mm-hmm. but it's definitely not a focus on engineering.
0: It's not the same as Georgia
1: Tech. No, it's not a big scientific, engineering school like Tech is. And one thing I'll never do, I'm never going to insult Tech's academics. They're good. They're very Georgia Tech, that is. They're very, very, very good. Georgia's no slouch either. They like to pretend like we are, but we are not. Georgia and UGA is very good academically. But yeah, Georgia Tech's got a very, very good academic school.
0: So here's another thing, too. So just right off the top of my head, I can think of Georgia Tech, Texas Tech, Louisiana Tech. How many Tech schools play FBS level football? And you start thinking, is there a Florida Tech? No, South Carolina. I mean, there may be, but I'm like, South Carolina Tech, North Carolina Tech, Virginia Tech. Now there's Virginia one. Tech.
1: We have played Tennessee Tech, but that's not
0: Tennessee
1: FBS,
0: Tech.
1: Is it?
0: But they're FCS. But yeah, they still play football. But there's not that many Tech schools that just are the state and then Tech,
1: mm-hmm.
0: at least that I can think of. How did we do against Oregon Tech? How do we do against Washington Tech? I mean, it even sounds weird even saying that. What about Hawaii Tech? I hate Hawaii Tech. I don't love Hawaii Tech.
1: California Polytechnic State University,
0: hey,
1: Cal Poly.
0: They play baseball.
1: Yeah.
0: They go to super regionals.
1: There's really not many.
0: I know. It's kind of interesting. This Texas Tech stuff yesterday just got me to thinking what Tech schools are there? And there aren't that many.
1: No, in fact, we've already come up with every single one of them.
0: Have
1: Louisiana
0: we?
1: Okay. Tech, Georgia Tech, Texas Tech, Virginia Tech, and Tennessee Tech.
0: That's it.
1: Those are the Division I football schools that have Tech in their name. That's it.
0: How about that? Not many.
1: It's funny because when you watch like some fictional show or movie, there's always a Tech, like on the other rival side. It's like your team versus Tech, or like something Tech. It's like they always throw it in there a lot. But the fact that there's only five that play D1 football is interesting.

0: Drew is a phenomenal Georgia football fan, and this is what he texted just now. I think your feeling on recruiting is like most. I used to love recruiting. He, in fact, capitalized the word love. Followed it as much as I did things in season. Now it's pointless. If they pick us, great. If they don't, we might see them on campus in a couple of years. Exactly.
1: And if not, you'll replace them with somebody better or as good or better.
0: Exactly.
1: That's my end all, I think, is the fact that you're not missing out on someone for 3 years. It just leaves a spot open for someone to transfer in. That's probably more experience and ready to be a Georgia Bulldog.
0: Mm-hmm.
1: I'm not saying that recruiting doesn't matter. I'm not saying, and Drew said it too, I do like when people pick, good recruits pick Georgia. I like when they sign with Georgia. But also, I feel like if you are a transfer to the University of Georgia, that the coaches have seen you play college ball and extend an offer to come be a Georgia Bulldog, you're somebody. I'd feel that way. Not all of them pan out when they get here, but I feel like if you were a transfer into Georgia, you have proven at a level that the coaches are satisfied with that you are worthy of a scholarship. Yeah, we can still use that word, scholarship and NIL, to come be a Georgia Bulldog, and that's a good thing.
0: Mm-hmm. Yeah.
1: Georgia is not a roster or a program that takes anybody they can get just to fill the numbers up. They are elite and selective of who they select out of the portal or who they convince to come. You don't just pick them. You don't draft them. You don't say, hey, you're going to be a Georgia Bulldog. It's not Bear Bryant. But Georgia extends offers to players that are very worthy of coming to wear the red and black with experience. It's a good thing.
0: Yeah, exactly. All right. We'd love to hear from you. 706-549-6000 on the Mission Construction Hotline. 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

0: Sage is going to play this. This is a little driving and crying, isn't it?
1: Yeah, by request, our man Asparagus William wants to hear it.
0: I love this. Well, this makes sense now. Love this. The Whisper Tames the Lion.
1: Album came out in 88, according to old Asparagus.
0: William probably was wanting to get us in trouble and have us play Powerhouse, but we're not going to do that. It has a bad word in it at the end, which is, it's still awesome. We're not falling for those those jokes and shenanigans.
1: No, we're not. Morning Show 960, The Ref. 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I don't have Asparagus William on the phone. I thought I did, but you got to forgive me, whoever is on the phone. I couldn't hear you when I answered. Who are we speaking to? You're live on air, caller.
2: This is Elizabeth Rodney.
1: Elizabeth Rodney, long time no talk. In
0: fact, hang on 1 second. There we go. Now we're cooking.
1: Now we got a little all good playing jam band feel. Rodney, how's your summer going, man?
2: It's going pretty good, man. Had a little scare. Had to go to the hospital for a day. Had a reaction to blood pressure medicine.
1: It's not good.
0: Well, yikes. Didn't know that.
2: Yeah, I had no idea that was even a thing. But other than that, it's going pretty good. Man, those two Georgia games this weekend, that was crazy. I mean, those were some crazy games.
0: That's what happens with your blood pressure medicine when you have to deal with games like that, right? I know this was before all that, but still, man, that was not good for the old ticker for a lot of folks.
2: The thing about it was, is Saturday I had to go to the store, and I'm listening to the game. You know, we started off as scoreless. I'm listening to the radio, and I'm on my way to Eastside, and I'm like, man, run scores, another run scores, and damn, and 7-0. I'm like, oh my God, you know, this is going to be. And I was like, well, okay. And I get back to the house and cook a little lunch, and I cut the TV back on. And I'm like, okay, we're starting to come back. And then in that game on Sunday, I mean, we just took the lead, and I feel like we never really, I know we gave it up a couple of times, but I don't think that we ever really let it go. I felt like Georgia was going to win that game.
0: Whatever. Well, we were trailing going to the ninth. had to score a run to tie it, and Georgia like did. There was some crazy stuff going on this weekend, and luckily things worked out for Georgia. But, I mean, it could have gone the opposite way. I mean, that's how tight it was. Just an epic series.
2: And how many home runs was it total?
0: 21.
2: Wow.
0: 11 for them and 10 for Georgia.
2: If they hadn't hit so many solo home runs, it may have been a different outcome.
1: Mm-hmm.
0: They had the solo homers on Saturday. Georgia had more of that on Sunday. And, of course, but they did. Here's the thing. When you hit three home runs in a row, two of them are solo homers.
2: That's right.
0: So, yeah, that certainly helped. There's no doubt.
2: But yeah, I'm excited for the Dawgs. This is it's been a minute, and I do enjoy Georgia baseball. And on TV, I mean, golly, man, that place was cranked. I mean, Athens represented. I would definitely say that.
0: Oh yeah, absolutely. Absolutely.
1: You guys going to Omaha, Rodney?
2: No. But I am going to the airport. Taking my daughter. We're taking our daughter in the morning. She's going to Ghana, Africa.
1: Wow.
2: For 5 weeks.
1: Wow. Mission trip or what's going on?
2: No, it's through UGA.
1: Okay.
2: Her major. She'll be working in a hospital.
1: Wow.
2: They're going to be working in a few different hospitals, but mainly in Accra, the capital. It'll be limited air conditioning, limited hot water.
1: Man.
2: Yeah, it's the rainy season.
1: Yeah, best of luck to her. That's awesome. She gets that life experience too, man. I hope she has a safe and a thriving adventure out there, man, and gets ready for her career. That's an awesome experience.
0: That is.
2: It is very. I mean, obviously, Elizabeth and I have never done anything like that, so we're excited. But you know, I don't have any advice to give you. Never done that.
1: Yeah. Right. Best of luck. That's all you can say.
2: Yeah.
1: Root on the dogs from afar, man.
0: That's right. That's right.
1: Well, Rodney, good to hear from you.
0: Good to hear from you, my man.
1: 88 days until the dogs and get together. We will see you under the oak, man.
2: I'm ready for it. Let's hope that they don't ruin it between now and then. But yeah, I'm ready for it.
1: Well, tell your daughter best of luck, and we're rooting for her, man.
2: All right, let's root these dogs on in Omaha.
1: Got that right. Thanks, Rodney. We appreciate the call, buddy, as always. Haven't heard from Rodney in a while.
0: I know.
1: He's usually on the river in a kayak or hanging out under the oak, man.
0: Background noise.
1: Oh, we've asked about his roosters before.
0: Yeah, though. Oh, I know. It's just good to hear him. So, yeah, that was funny. That really was.
1: I don't think I could live with or around a rooster. Well, here, I take that back. You and I get up so early.
0: Yeah.
1: That it's natural. I'm not sure a rooster's going to like mess up my circadian rhythm, but if I was a late sleeper, I'm pretty sure I'd have a chicken dinner after about a week.
0: I just wonder if you're out in the country, you've lived there your whole life, the old thing about, hey, a rooster wakes you up. Mm. Would that start to be like a car alarm, though? Wouldn't it just be after a while? You just don't notice it.
1: I lived very close.
0: It doesn't mean anything.
1: I lived like less than a half a mile from a train crossing growing up. And it was very common to hear the train give the courtesy whistles when it's coming up to the crossing.
0: Yeah.
1: I'm pretty sure after a few years of life, I didn't hear it anymore. I would have friends over that would comment on it.
0: Yeah.
1: And it wasn't like it shook the house or anything. It was just you could hear it off in the distance like a train whistle. It was very, very common. But yeah, I think after a while that completely just left my mind. And when we had friends or family over, they would comment on it and be like, oh yeah, you're right, there is a train right around the corner.
0: It's crazy.
1: Hadn't thought about that in a while.
0: Nope.
1: All right, here's the deal. I think we teased this last week. And I'm glad he's calling right now because in 1988, this song was ringing through the streets of Athens.
3: Let the cold wind blow.
1: Little dream so real, 1988. Perfect timing, Asparagus William. Good morning. How are you, sir?
4: Oh, good morning. Good morning. Yeah, dream so real. I think that song was 87.
1: Oh, was it?
4: Sweet. I know it wasn't 88 because I was looking at those and driving and crying and all. Was trying to get through yesterday because it was 89 was Driving and Crying's Mystery Road album, which had Eddie from Acor's former walk-up song, Honeysuckle Blue. And that song, Straight to
1: song, isn't it?
4: Heck.
0: Right. Yeah. Oh, that's right. I forgot about Straight to Hell. And then Powerhouse on there as well.
4: Oh, okay. So you can say hell on the radio.
1: Once or twice.
0: Yeah, we'll just say it. We won't overcook it. But yes, yeah, that was that album was tremendous. Just tremendous.
1: And by the way, I'm just getting in technical here. We don't like technical guy, but I'm genuinely curious. You've referenced Eddie's former walk-up song a couple of times. Is that not still his walk-up song?
0: Yeah.
4: Oh, I know he changed it at some point. Did he come back to Honeysuckle Blue?
1: This is what I have. I'll just play a second or two of it.
5: Eddie from where she's from? Eddie from Acor?
0: This is Honeysuckle Road.
1: Okay, yeah, he's still
4: there. You go.
1: But yeah, you're right. Yeah, he did at one point change it to something, and after like a month, we said no more. Like, we got to go back.
0: Honeysuckle Blue. Yeah. Excuse me, I'm sorry. Yes.
4: Yeah, that was like my experiment with Follow for Now and She Watch.
1: Yeah.
4: It didn't work out. Channel Zero is what the song's called.
1: Yeah, we like your dream so real.
4: Yeah, Dave, there's been many a time where I wanted to ask if I could use my walk-up song and have the last line of Powerhouse.
0: Yeah, we'll hold off on that, right? By the way, so Powerhouse, so the name of that album was called Whisper Tames the Lion. So that's what that one was on. So actually, Eddie's song, Honeysuckle Blue, that's a different album, right? I'm trying to make sure I remember
4: that's
0: this
4: on Mystery Road, which was 1989.
0: Right. Okay, yes. Yes.
4: Yeah, which was Driving and Crying's most famous album, I guess, was Mystery Road.
0: Yeah.
4: Out of 89.
0: That's right.
4: And then, unfortunately, the record label took them in a different direction when they got signed with, forgot who it was they signed with, but they paired Driving and Crying up with Rat to do a national tour, and they came out with Fly Me Courageous, which took more of a heavy metal sound.
0: Yeah.
4: And to me, kind of changed their game a little bit.
0: Gotcha.
4: But yeah.
0: You remember that stuff better than I do, but yes.
4: Yeah. I sent in an email yesterday telling you about the epic weekend, but I didn't make the cut, so I just wanted to call back and say what an epic weekend it turned out to be. Shanna Banana, which hopefully she'll call at some point this week and tell you all a little bit about the Sour Power shot experience, as she literally served hundreds of player parents and fans, and it was widespread, and because of her segment on Friday, had people coming up and saying, are you Shanna Banana? Are these the shots? It was pretty amazing.
0: That's awesome.
4: But one of those people turned out to be our new friend, Eddie.
0: Yes.
4: Who was the guy that did the video down at Tech, of the Oklahoma folks.
0: Yeah.
4: So we got to meet Eddie and hang out with him, and it was really a lot of fun. He's a super great guy. And I've encouraged him to call. In fact, he had said that he heard of the station and y'all by people saying, you know, they're talking about you on the radio. So Friday, he downloaded the app, and that was the first time he listened. It was on that Friday with Shanna's segment.
1: Well, welcome, Eddie, if you're listening now.
0: For
1: sure. We're glad to have you.
0: And
1: you're
0: by the way,
1: damn
0: William,
1: good dog.
0: I dropped the ball. Sometimes when these emails, when we get a few in all at once, I'll miss.
4: Yeah.
0: And I apologize. I'm reading it now. But I do want to hear this tussle that y'all had with this Reba McEntire-looking wannabe Mississippi State fan. We need to get some details.
1: I am very intrigued.
0: Yeah. Did she start singing Little Rock, and then you took offense to that, or what happened?
4: No. She took offense to us, but I'll give you the disclaimer that a large majority of the Mississippi State fans were very friendly, outstanding people, congratulated us, and played really great baseball.
0: Did they do any sour power shots?
4: Yeah, we had a few come by.
0: Really?
4: And, I've got Mississippi roots. I have a cabin there, what's called the Neshoba County Fair.
0: Mm-hmm.
4: And so I was quizzing them as they came up. So I've got a few folks coming by the cabin this summer to do some more Sour Power shots with us. So it was a good time.
0: That's funny.
4: But, you may have heard that I often don't like to use the tickets that are given to me or I purchase whatever, because I tend not to have many points compared to others, and I usually will end up with less desirable seats, and so I like to try to figure out a way to upgrade. So the four of us, Shanna, Aiden, her son, and then Aiden's new friend, we're over in standing room only. So we spent the first inning kind of scouting out seats and things like that. I spotted four that were on the back row of the 100 level, so you could climb over without having to disturb people and things like that. It was over on the Mississippi State side because they had a lot of open seats over there. So we went and sat in those seats and got a couple innings in without any incident or anything. We got a few looks, but for the most part, everybody was cordial until Lou Ho came up. And, of course, I never fault somebody for cheering for their own team, but, of course, we had to do the Lou Ho cheer.
0: Mm-hmm.
4: And this woman who looked like she was trying to look like Reba McEntire decided she was going to take offense to that, called security over.
0: What?
4: They got the police to come check our tickets, which, of course, I showed in mine. We're in standing room only. We were in the stadium but not in those seats. And the whole time she's screaming about how we were rude and nasty to them. And these were seats that were reserved for Mississippi State parents only. And they knew we weren't parents and just on and on.
1: So what was offensive about the Lou Ho chant? I'm confused.
0: Yeah.
4: She just didn't like the fact that we were there. I mean, it had nothing to do with other than you know, we were cheering. And we got a few comments of, you know, the officer was one of the UGA campus officers. He was great. He said, you know, I can't let y'all stay here, so I'm going to walk you off so these people don't really, you know, start up anything. And, you know, as we're walking off, we're getting a few comments about how if we had kept our mouths shut, we would have been able to sit there and, you know, things like that. I let the gentleman know if maybe if the parents, more of the parents showed up, they wouldn't be 0-5 against us right now. But we moved right along.
1: And I'm sure that was a very long drive back to Starkville for Reba. And hope she stopped at Bucky's and got some sour power on the way back.
4: The good part about it was, as we were leaving, we saw in the section right next to him our good friends from the LLC, Brad and Sherry Sykes.
0: Yeah.
4: And there were four seats right next to Brad and Sherry. So we went over to the concourse. We stood over there a minute. We jumped on SeatGeek, and there were four seats there, unsold, because they were listed for $5,130 each.
0: What?
1: Well, the asking and getting is too very. That's why they were empty. But don't give away the secrets. Don't give away those secrets, man. If you want a nice seat, just jump on StubHub and find what's not sold. That's a beautiful way to find a seat, man, no doubt.
4: Well, no. So we refreshed the screens a few times, and those tickets suddenly dropped to $30 each.
1: Oh, wow.
4: Okay. Shanna purchased them on her phone.
1: Perfect.
4: We went over there and got seats 1 through 4, so we were right next to Reba's section. And as we sat down, we all waved, and I said, "We're back." And we sat down. And just for fun, even though he wasn't up yet, it was between innings, we went ahead and gave out a Lujo cheer. Well, Reba, of course, immediately went to get the officer. He came back over shaking his head, and he looked at me and said, you know, come on, I've already looked at your tickets. I know y'all are in standing room only. You got to go. Come on. And so I said, why don't you look at her tickets? Shanna handed him the phone, pulled open the wallet. He scanned through the four tickets. He said, I'm so sorry. Y'all enjoy the game. And went over and told Reba that we were where we were supposed to be. And so we did get to have a word or two with her about karma after the game was over.
0: Nice.
4: And what karma can be. And, but a lot of them ended up being apologetic, you know, losing humbles. And, of course, we were cordial as we could be because, you know, our team won and you cheer your team. Never said a negative word about their school or other than, you know, to the one fella and his telling me to keep my mouth shut. But it turned out to be just a wonderful day, and I guess their view was often blocked by the sour power sign that we were holding up, and we took care of them that way.
0: Oh, man. You guys, it's always an adventure. That's so funny. That's so funny.
4: Hats off to you and Jeff for holding up the sour power sign there in the press box.
0: That was awesome. That was awesome.
4: Another epic picture. Yeah.
0: Thank you, man.
4: That's a great one.
0: All right, buddy.
4: It's on social media, but I'll send it to you if you wanted to use it.
0: Appreciate it. Thank you, man.
4: All right. Go Dogs.
1: Thanks, William.
0: Asparagus William getting into a tussle with Reba McEntire.
1: Mm.
0: Sort of. Here's your one chance fancy. Don't let me down.
1: Mm-hmm.
0: It's 8:56.
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0: In Excess. Inks. I'm kidding.
1: 46 in 88.
0: The late Michael Hutchence. I know we got a break again. We got the fourth and final hour coming up. By the way, just hit me. I keep a stat in the scorebook. Were the Dogs leading, tied, or trailing after each full inning? Not half inning, but after each full inning. So this is one that doesn't tell the story. The Dogs on Sunday, this is in Sunday's game, led after eight innings. They were tied after one inning and trailed after one inning. Oh, they led after eight different innings. They dominated that game. Like, nope.
1: No.
0: Crazy how that goes.
1: Far from
0: it. Yep, exactly. All right, it is 8:59.
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0: I'm David Johnston with a 960 The Ref Southern Sports Center, brought to you by Ken Nugent, Georgia's law firm. One call, that's all. The Braves are back in action tonight as they begin a three-game series on the road against the Chicago White Sox. Tonight's game getting underway at 7:40, and we'll have it for you here on The Ref. Grant Holmes on the mound for the Braves, who lead the Phillies by 9 games in the NL East. The field for the College World Series is set. Yesterday, it was Alabama and Oklahoma joining the previous 6, who will be in Omaha. Georgia will play its first game Saturday night against Texas. That game will be at 8 o'clock, and we'll have it for you right here on The Ref. 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
20: 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You have 1 lap to go.
21: All right. Green to Dante Hall. Tommy, why do you want to play him like that? As sweet a juke as you will ever see anywhere.
22: He's on fire!
23: Fred Dawkins, the incredibly overweight guy that Pac-Man was based on, died.
24: I will eat a bowl of cherries and some ghost meat in his honor.
25: New high score, is that bad? What does that mean?

0: athletics and sports medicine.
1: The official healthcare provider of the Omaha-bound Georgia baseball team. Did we just get Rickrolled? Sorta. And if there was anything going on there or not.
2: 1988?
1: Yeah. That's when it all started. Back in the day.
2: It was a banger then, it's a banger now.
1: Yeah, man.
2: Around 2010, the kids wanted to get cute and make it some kind of joke. Well, they were dead wrong. It's a good song.
1: Yeah, get out of here, Smokey. Not going to be that.
2: You want to Rickroll me? I'm welcoming of all of it.
1: That's right.
2: Now, this is one of those songs where I feel obligated to say every time I hear it that I genuinely like it. I will play this. I will listen to it in the car. I will not have any shame whatsoever in saying this is an 80s banger. And it has withstood this test of time. Also, didn't we do this on air one time? We don't have to do it again, but we went through like a search to say, like, has Rick Astley been involved in any scandal whatsoever? And we found nothing. He seems like he's a pretty upstanding guy that has done nothing but positive things. I think he had like a divorce, maybe, if I'm saying that.
1: I'm looking.
2: I could be wrong about that, but I don't think he has been involved. I think he's like known to be a very clean celebrity for the duration of his time, and he's just a stand-up dude.
1: So he just turned 60.
2: Mm-hmm. Still fairly young.
1: Yeah, oh yeah, he was a baby. So he's been married to his current wife since 2013.
2: Okay.
1: They met back in 1987.
2: Oh, wow. So maybe he has not had a divorce.
1: So here's the thing. He has their daughter has a master's degree in fine art, and unless she's some kind of a Doogie Howser, they must have had her before they were married.
2: There it is. There's the scandal.
1: There's the scandal. There it is. Child out of wedlock.
2: You got to be kidding me.
1: Man, this is ridiculous.
2: Last time we play Rickroll on this station.
1: He partnered with Mikkeller, a Danish brewery, in 2017.
3: Hey, buddy, hold on a second.
1: Oh. He sued Young Gravy.
2: Oh, no.
1: Over vocal imitations on Gravy's song, Betty Get Money. He asserted that it was his violation of his right of publicity, and the case was settled in September of 23.
2: That's a shame because Young Gravy, Betty Get Money is considered one of the greatest songs of all time across all genres. I mean, ever. It's a top five. Yeah. It's on everybody's Mount Rushmore. So I hate to hear that it's
1: plus you
2: involved
1: know,
2: in Rick Astley's lawsuit.
1: We'll have to get rid of the you just got Young Gravied.
2: Mm-hmm.
1: Or Young Gravy Rolled. It just doesn't work as well. That's all it says, though, for Rick Astley and like his personal life and his legacy. It does say he wears hearing aids now because of his years in the, you know, obviously being in music and headphones and all that stuff, which eventually is going to catch up with me, too.
2: Okay, so the three things that we can find to knock Rick Astley, a child out of wedlock, sued Young Gravy, and his ears are going bad. That's it. He's like the Matt Ryan of music. Matt Ryan has done nothing in his career except get caught saying the F word on national television out of a huddle one time. Get blank and set.
1: Yeah.
2: That was it. That was his one knock to society.
1: Yeah.
2: Kids had to hear the F word on NFL Fox's 1 o'clock kickoff. Find another one. I bet you
1: that's
2: can't.
1: Right.
2: You can't. Matt Ryan has done nothing wrong in this world. Well, he was part of a team.
1: Yeah.
2: But that's not Matt Ryan. I'm standing on that, by the way. That was not Matty Ice.
1: Yeah, I know. I know. I'm trying to make sure. I don't want to make. Sometimes I don't have a backup. All right, so I'll take this back. So this is what happened. So he met his current wife in 87, fell in love with her the day I met her. I did get to see her a few weeks later. It says, when I got back from a Japan tour, we officially started dating. That was in 89. We married in 03. See, now on Wikipedia, it said 13. So 03, their daughter Emily could have been. Now, see, that actually, she could have been born after the marriage. So that's why you got to have a couple of different sources on things like that. So maybe she was not born out of wedlock. Let me make sure I'm reading this correctly on Wiki.
2: But according to the LA Times, he is known to have never engaged in drug or alcohol scandals and is widely known for his clean-cut persona.
1: Yeah, yeah.
2: Rick, you're okay in my book, man.
1: And that's a typo. It should say 2003. Okay. So, all right. Got it all taken care
2: glad
1: of.
2: That's all unpacked.
1: Mm-hmm.
2: Mission Construction Hotline, 706-549-6000. Here's another man that has never, ever been involved in any type of scandal.
4: I should have been a cowboy. I should have learned to rope and ride.
2: Known for his clean-cut persona and his eat beef license plate. Our man Cowboy Ben chiming in. Ben, what's up, man?
5: Good morning, gentlemen. How are y'all?
2: See, he calls us gentlemen, Dave. So that's evidence A.
1: He must be about Exhibit to ask for a favor.
2: Yeah,
1: I don't know what it is.
5: Oh, that's great.
1: How are you, man?
5: No, I don't. I'm good. I'm not asking for any favors this morning. I do have a story I want to tell you, but no favors, man. That was a great weekend, Dave. You and Jeff sounded great. I had to listen to the game. I watched the game from Texas on TV on Saturday, but I had you and Jeff on the radio, so I was listening to y'all and watching TV, and a great call as always. You guys did a great job. And then Sunday, I knew that my flight was landing in Atlanta about 1:30, as long as we stayed on time. And I thought, man, if I get my bags and get to the truck, I may can get to the field just about the time everything ends in case we win and there's a celebration. I can be ready for that. And so I watched the first four innings on the plane, and then land, get my headphones in, and I'm listening to you and Jeff on the way, get my bag and get in the truck and drive back over, and all that emotion of, you know, being ahead, getting tied, going behind, the three straight home runs, and I could hear through the radio as normal, whatever music's playing in the background. So I don't know if you've ever tried to do the stroke while driving, but when I heard that in the background, I have to participate. If I'm in the stadium, that's what I'm going to do. When they play the let me make your hands clap or whatever, the I can make your hand. I was clapping my hands, so, you know, it was probably not a safe drive back. But I drove back trying to do everything I could and pulled over there to where I park just as we finished the top of the tent. Walked over to the stadium, still got my headphones in, listening to you and Jeff, and I got to walk up to the stadium as y'all were calling the third strike. And at that point, there were people at the gates, but I don't know that they cared whether people were coming in or going out. The game was over. So I got to walk in and hang out on the plaza and watch the celebration. So the timing worked out perfectly to get to be there right at the end. It was a great day Sunday.
1: Very cool. Very cool. And I was going to ask you to tell that because that's what you had told me when I saw you over the weekend. Yeah. And I thought that was tremendous.
5: Yeah, man, it was awesome. And what a great day when I took my rental car back to the airport in Austin. I had on a Georgia Polo. And the guy checking my car in, he was really nice. And before I walked off, he said, "Hey, I got to tell you, you probably don't need to try to check in here wearing that Georgia shirt." And it took me a second. I was thinking about getting to the airport. I said, "Why is that?" He said, "Man, y'all like our kryptonite out here. The Longhorns just can't beat y'all." And I said, "Well, there you go. There you go."
2: Major compliment.
5: I'm sure he was talking about football. And as it turns out, we need that good mojo against the Longhorns this weekend too, which will be fun.
1: Yeah. Got a little payback from last year coming up, hopefully.
5: Absolutely, so yeah. I hope so, too. Yeah, well, anything can happen. I mean, Dave, you've been at this well and called a lot of these games, and baseball, anything can happen. We may go out there and lose the first two, but I don't know who's going to beat this team twice. I mean, they're a pretty special group and on a really good roll, so I'm excited for their trip out there.
1: Oh, man, I am so stoked. I know the players are. And, you know, here's the other thing, too, is Texas needs to be thinking, well, we got to play Georgia. You know what I mean? Georgia's good. Oh,
5: and this they are. Yeah, really I know good. They are, yeah.
1: Yeah. So, and that doesn't, as we know in baseball, the postseason probably as crazy as any other sport, so it doesn't necessarily mean anything, but this is a good team that's going out to Omaha. Doesn't mean they're going to win the whole thing. I hope they do. But this Georgia's got a good team, a very good
5: absolutely.
1: Team. Yeah.
5: They do. And I tell you, we've seen it all year. But, man, their resiliency, they just don't shake when they're down. I mean, the first game on Saturday, getting down 7-0 right off, and just never – at this point, there was never a time on that Saturday when I thought, this is over. And there have been times in the past where I wouldn't have got mad at them or quit the dogs, but I might have turned it off and thought, well, today's just not our day. I'm going to go cut grass or something. But I never had that thought Saturday and Sunday when I was nervous. I was like, y'all, I was living and dying with every pitch. But we got up and then we got down and those three straight homers, I never thought, this is over. I guess we got to come back tomorrow. I just, man, we'll wait and see. But you guys have said several times over the years, everybody on that team can play. And 1 through 9, we've had guys step up that haven't had great, you know, all season, but have big moments. But sometimes your guys have got to be guys. And, man, that's what happened over the weekend.
1: Absolutely.
5: Our guys were guys, you know. It was pretty incredible to watch. So.
1: Yeah, it was like we used to always say, too, it's like Georgia won a lot of games a couple of years ago because we had Charlie Condon and the other team didn't. And, right. you know, right. and yeah. Sunday we won that game, well, for several reasons, but in the end, we won that game because we had Daniel Jackson and they didn't.
5: Absolutely.
1: And that was the difference.
5: And not many
1: guys
5: people,
1: were guys.
5: And nobody else has a Daniel Jackson. That's right.
1: That's right. That's right.
5: Yeah, yeah. Well, I was happy for those guys because some of them that maybe didn't have a great day on Saturday and had a big moment on Sunday. And I know Colby made very uncharacteristically a couple errors, but man, he had a big day at the plate. And what a way to end his career in Athens with the double and two homers. And man, yeah, he's pretty special.
1: Yeah, I mean, that's the thing.
5: Leader of that group. And so, yeah, this group is an all-timer for sure.
1: To have his final game at Foley being, like you said, two homer yeah. game with a double as well, and
5: I mean,
1: just what he's meant to this team all year long has been amazing.
5: Absolutely. Well, and you know, it's kind of an interesting story. We may end up seeing his brother depending on how things shake out in Omaha, which will be kind of, I'm sure, cool and interesting for their family. But what a way to. Your two sons have got to play against each other. What a place to have to do it.
1: I told Rusty and Carrie afterward the game, you got to break out that those shirts y'all had on last year. Might have to use them again with Georgia on one side and Oklahoma on the other. Might have to get those going again. That's so crazy.
5: Yeah, it is. Yeah, well, Dave, when you said you all leave on Wednesday?
1: We leave tomorrow afternoon, yes. Yeah.
5: Okay.
1: Yeah.
5: Well,
1: so.
5: Safe travels, and I hope you have a great trip out there. I don't know if there's a way if I can go. I think if I can, I don't want to jinx this, but I think the only way I can make it is if we play all the way through and get to play that last weekend. Is the championship series, is it Saturday, Sunday, Monday?
2: Yes,
1: correct.
2: It is.
1: Yeah.
5: Yeah, that's what I was thinking. And it's not a guarantee there, but the only way I could go is if we get that far and then maybe. So otherwise, I'm going to be watching it on TV and listening to you and Jeff. So I know you'll have
1: more
5: great calls, and hope you have a safe trip.
1: We appreciate you, buddy. Thanks so much.
5: All right,
1: go Dogs. On.
2: Thank you, Ben.
1: Yeah, man. So here's the thing, though, for Ben. It's like, I know Georgia has that branch connection, but he doesn't like Oklahoma. I should have asked him just now.
2: I don't care for the Sooners either.
1: Oh, I don't really care for old Boomer Sooner.
2: No, we know who he'll be rooting for. There's no doubt.
1: Oh, yeah. Well, you know, he's like, I want Kyle Branch to do well, but he's probably thinking, I want Oklahoma to go 2-Q.
2: Mm-hmm.
1: Get on out of here.
2: Mm-hmm.
1: 706-549-6000 on the Mission Construction Hotline.
2: Tonight we have a rare Braves matchup. We have let me make sure I'm saying the numbers correctly here. We will be playing in a Chicago White Sox stadium, which has always been, what is it called now? It's not Comiskey, obviously. What year did they get their new stadium?
1: It's not U.S. Cellular.
2: In fact, I may be misspeaking here. Okay, while I'm looking that up, they've played 15 games in Chicago against the White Sox.
1: Mm-hmm.
2: The Braves have a very bad matchup, a bad record. We are 5-10 there against the White Sox in Chicago. It's not a good record. That is a .333 win percentage. But I'm trying to think the newer ballpark of White Sox. I'm trying to, what year did that open?
1: I'm trying to find out. And so far, you'll probably beat me to it.
2: It's called, what is it even called? I know. I'm having a really trouble.
1: I just keep wanting to say U.S. Cellular.
2: Rate Field. Is that it?
1: Is that it? Okay.
2: Yeah, Rate Field. So these corporate names, they get me.
1: Mm-hmm.
2: All right. Yeah, Rate Field. I got it. Finally, Rate Field opened, Dave, in 2002.
1: Okay.
2: Actually, 2001. No, you know what? It's a renovation of Comiskey Park. Is that right? Didn't they just pour in a bunch of money and renovate Comiskey?
1: Where's Just Joe?
2: I know, seriously. I believe it was.
1: What about Gordon Beckham? Give us a call.
2: I believe it is Comiskey Park, and they just put a bunch of money in renovating that thing. Built for $137 million on April 18, 1991. Okay, maybe 91 they got a new ballpark, and then they kind of renovated it since then.
1: So, yeah, new field came on in 91. Mm-hmm. And then it became U.S. Cellular Field in 03. Then it became guaranteed rate field in 27, and now it's just rate field, which is what it's been for the last 3 years, if I am looking at this correctly. But yes, this replaced the old Comiskey Park back in 1991. Yes.
2: Okay, that was beyond what I was trying to say. I mean, good. We ever
1: know what?
2: Yeah.
1: I didn't know that, so it's good to know.
2: No, I know. So I'm glad we know that, but we've only played there for 15 games. We have only played the White Sox total 27 times with a losing record in Chicago, like I was saying. I was looking at last year. Tell me everything you remember about this ridiculous series in August of last year when we had pretty much given up on the Braves. Did we follow them? Yes. Did we read Clay's emails about Michael Harris every morning? Yes. The White Sox beat the Braves in Atlanta on August 18th, 13-9. The next night, the Braves beat the White Sox 11-10. And then the final rubber match of the series, the Braves won 1-0. That sounds like a you-know-what show of epic proportions against two really, really bad baseball teams. I've got the box scores if you're curious. It has a lot of Nacho Alvarez and Nick Allens in the box scores.
1: I don't know if I can handle
2: tough
1: that.
2: Tough times, Daddy, for sure. But it's very, very different than when we played them last year. Now, over the span of just a few months, since we are relatively still early in the season, the White Sox have a winning record. Did not see that coming. I'm saying that right. Do they have a winning record?
1: Yeah.
2: White Sox are 34-31. We mentioned earlier this morning, they are playing their 66th game of the year tonight. They already have 34 wins. It took game number 99 last year for the White Sox to reach win number 34.
1: Yeah.
2: They were really, really bad. As bad as the Braves were last year, the White Sox were even worse. Exponentially worse. But here we are. It's a rare matchup. I don't think there's an American League team that we have played any less than the Chicago White Sox. Now, these sample sizes are getting bigger every year because we play the White Sox every single season now, three games.
1: Yeah.
2: So over a span of a short time, those numbers will climb. But 27 meetings, I believe, is the lowest of any team that we have played. So a very, very rare matchup tonight when the Braves find themselves in Chicago taking on the White Sox. Also, last time we were there was a very early season. It was April 1st and April 2nd. The Braves lost, so they won the first game 9-0 and then lost the second game 3-2. It was drizzly. It was rainy. I think the high temperature was like 34 degrees. Ronald Acuna Jr. was miserable, as I've mentioned already this week. He will never be a White Sox, ladies and gentlemen, unless he's traded there against his will. But they had to go back. The Braves had to stop back in Chicago to play at Guaranteed Rate Field on June 27th to make up a game that was rained out in early April. And Dave, they lost 1-0 while they were there.
1: Well, that's just
2: a very microcosm of the Braves season last year. Go back to place on June and lose 1-0 on your way back home. I believe it was from St. Louis, if I'm remembering that right.
1: So when the Braves, you said they, when the White Sox came to Atlanta last year, that was in the middle of August?
2: Yep, 18th, 19th, and 20th of August.
1: So while the White Sox were on that road trip, Comiskey, the new Comiskey, Great Field, was not closed. It was open for business.
2: Who was playing?
1: The Savannah Bananas. Two nights and more than 80,000 people in the two nights. Just selling out stadiums everywhere they go.
2: It's incredible.
1: I know.
2: Not sure I'd buy a ticket, but if it does it for other folks, do your thing, man. Yep.
1: For the kids.
2: Do it for the kids.
1: Yep. Yep. Hey, by the way, this is the first time the Braves have played them since Pope Leo was on their side, right?
2: Is that right?
1: Or is that, when did he become the Pope? Was that, let's see, he became the Pope May, nope, he became the Pope May of last year. So they've already faced him as the Pope.
2: So we have a winning record against them when he's the Pope. Take that, Pope. That's right.
1: Big White Sox fan.
2: Mission Construction Hotline, 706-549-6000.
1: Fire it all.
2: The provider of Sour Power to Dog Nation, man. Thanks again, Rodney, for coming through last week. It worked, man. The dogs are heading to Omaha, baby. What's
1: That's
2: up?
1: Right.
6: Hey, man, brother. Hey, I'm still on cloud nine right now. That's just super, super weekend. I got a, a, a huge question, though. Who is recruiting Carson Branch more, Wes Johnson or Oklahoma coach?
1: I know, right?
6: That kid's a ball player too, man.
1: Yeah.
6: So I'll tell you, I'm sure he's getting a lot looked at here. Hopefully he'll get to come to Athens and we'll get to see Rusty and Kerry some more, you know?
1: Absolutely. Hey, who knows? And I tell you what, Rusty and Kerry love Athens. So
6: they do.
1: There's that.
6: They do. They are fantastic people, man.
1: Mm-hmm.
6: Just wanted to call in for a second. Dave, I did got a question for you. I stayed in the Clemson area last night, but tonight I'll be over towards Spartanburg. Isn't that near your
1: old
6: stomping ground?
1: Yeah.
6: I'm staying over near the mall or something near that.
1: Westgate Mall out by the interstate?
6: Yeah.
1: Yeah, man.
6: Yes. Any good places for a good dinner?
1: Oh, they got a tremendous food court. No, I honestly, I'm not sure. I could try to think that area over there. That there's a lot of stuff over there. So if I think of anything, I'll let you know. You know what? Daniel Jackson could tell you. Ryan Wynn could tell you. We got Scott Newman could tell you. These guys that played baseball in Spartanburg might know a couple of things. But yeah, if you head down to downtown now, hey, is the baseball team at home tonight this week? I don't know. You should go check out the Spartanburgers if they're at home.
6: Oh yeah, I didn't think about that.
1: You know what, Rod? Well, you got so many options. It's incredible.
6: Yeah. Well, I can tell you right now, if this weather over here continues like, there won't be no baseball tonight.
1: It is true.
6: It's pretty rainy, and I'm looking kind of towards that Greenville Spartanburg area now, and it's very, very black sky. So. Have we got any rain much in Athens?
1: It's been drizzling all morning.
2: The radar, there's been for the last like 2 hours, a very heavy pocket of rain pretty much between Athens and Washington. But where we're sitting in our studio, we're like on the cusp of just drizzle. But it's been pouring big time just east of us, which is good for them. I wish we were getting it. But yeah, it's scattered right now. But we're actually supposed to see the sun before the day's over.
6: Well, I tell you, I'm praying. Princess said we got a little bit last night too. I'm praying for. I put out some a little bit of new sod this past weekend, and boy, I need that rain. You know, I watered a fool out of it. But man, let me tell you, I was looking Sunday night after the game, and I was looking real fast, and just out of curiosity, because I obviously.

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1: And you guys remember a couple years ago, I drove from North Dakota right through Omaha.
2: I was going to say,
1: I was on the phone with you guys.
2: That took you right through Omaha, didn't it?
3: Mm-hmm.
1: It did. I came right down. I think I was on the phone with you guys, and Logan was saying, if you look to the right, there's a big river over there. And I'm like, yeah, I'm right by that, brother.
3: Don't ask me how I do it, Rodney. I just do it.
2: Logan knows everything.
3: I just do it.
1: I love it, man. But that was great. But, happy for the people that can go, man. I'll be like a lot of us watching from home and be just excited as anything. So, Dave, I hope y'all have a fantastic trip. When are you guys heading out?
2: Tomorrow afternoon, early tomorrow afternoon.
1: Awesome.
2: Yeah.
1: Awesome. Well, have a safe trip, man, and look forward to listening to you guys on the radio.
2: Thank you, Rodney. We appreciate you, my man.
3: See you, Rodney.
2: Thanks for getting it done for Bulldog Nation last week with the Sour Power Smokey and the Bandit week that you had. Mm-hmm. We appreciate that.
3: I love getting in the car and driving. If we were able to say, let's leave at noon, we're going to drive 8 or 9 hours, mm-hmm. and make an all-day thing out of it, get a hotel and get up really early the next morning, grab some breakfast and coffee and do 8 more. You can be in Omaha fairly quick. Again, you have to ask yourself, is it worth it, your time? Is it worth what you want to do? Do you want to see the dogs in Omaha and not pay $2,000 for a plane ticket? It's not as far as you think. I don't think 16 hours, that doesn't sound daunting to me. I don't want to break it up like that. I don't want to do it in one drive. I have done longer drives in one sitting like Rodney has.
2: Yeah.
3: I drove from here to New York City one time nonstop, took about 17, 18 hours, and it was okay. Wasn't terrible, wasn't the best thing either. But I mean, yeah, if you wanted to split it up in 2 days, and like we said yesterday, this is coming from Athens. Maybe you live in Atlanta or Northwest Georgia where it's an hour or two less. But from Athens, it's 16 hours, and you go through Nashville. What else did I say? Nashville, St. Louis, and Kansas City are the three major cities you'll go through before you get to Omaha. And a lot of little towns in between, obviously. All interstate. It's a smooth ride.
2: I just put in Charles Schwab Field in the Waze just to see if I were to leave now. It says that I could get there by 1:09 this morning. And I guess that would be Central, or would that be Eastern? It says 15 and a half hours if I left right now.
3: Mm-hmm.
2: But like you said, you could break it up and just have a good old trip.
3: Mm-hmm. And you're going to see the dogs
2: play baseball. And this particular route would take you up 75, and then you'd get over to 24 in Chattabogie, and then head to Nashville, and then you'd head on to, let's see, where else is it taking me here? It would take you up to, what is that? Can't even tell what that is. I'm trying to do all this at once. Am I in Nashville yet? This would take you up to Kansas City, and then on to Omaha.
3: Mm-hmm.
2: Oh, it would take you through Columbia, Missouri.
3: Stop and see Faurot Field.
2: Exactly.
3: I mean, everybody talks about it, right?
2: Yeah. Go see what all the talk is about.
3: Yeah. there's somebody that's doing it, and there's a lot of somebodies that are doing it.
2: And there's probably people right now, school's out, make a long weekend. You could leave Friday, mm-hmm. or you could even leave Thursday. Go see the game, see the dogs in Texas Saturday, and get back in the car on Sunday, and you could either get all the way back or break it up. I mean, you could definitely make a weekend of it and go see the dogs play.
3: I love exercising free will. You have that mm-hmm. in America. You can do what you want when you want. You got to have the money to afford it, but you can do whatever you want whenever you want to do it.
2: Yeah, absolutely.
3: And if you want to go see the dogs play in Omaha, you just have to reach inside and say, am I willing to do what it takes? That's it. Now, you could go the easy route, like Rodney says, and pay the $1,700 for a plane ticket. That's pretty convenient if you got the money.
2: Mm-hmm.
3: I'm envious of all you guys out there, and there's plenty of you.

0: they can afford to hop in one of those small jets over at Ben Epps and head on over to Omaha. You guys are living a good life. It's not my life, though.
1: As Rush told us one time, I will choose a path that's clear. Mm-hmm. I will choose free will.
0: It's not the 80s, is it? That's 90s, isn't it?
1: That's 80s.
0: Is that 88?
1: Nah, it would be a little earlier than that. Right. But free will, the song, I will choose a path that's clear. Mm-hmm. I will choose free will. You can just head on up the highway and go to Omaha.
0: Just go, man.
1: Yeah. All right. I know we need to take a break. We'll do it right now. It is 9:37. And time for a Southern Sports Center brought to you by Athens Orthopedic Clinic. All right. The Braves are back at it tonight as they take on the White Sox in Chicago in the first of a three-game series. Grant Holmes on the mound for the Braves tonight, who start the evening 9 games in front of the Phillies in the NL East. The White Sox are in second place in the AL Central. They're 34-31, a game and a half back of the Guardians. All right, the field is set for the College World Series with Alabama and Oklahoma jumping in yesterday. The Dogs will face Texas Saturday night at 8 o'clock. And we'll have the game for you right here on the Ref. Georgia will play again on Monday. You get the top national and local sports stories every 20 minutes. It's Athens, Voice of the Dogs, 960 The Ref.
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3: Fresh off a sweep of the Pirates, the Braves' third sweep of the season. They're up to Chicago. Road trip starting tonight against the upstart Chicago White Sox. That's right, the upstart Chicago White Sox have been really solid this year. We'll see if the bats can stay hot for the Braves. On the mound, a really good pitching matchup tonight. Grant Holmes gets the ball. He's 4-2, has a 3.86 ERA, 27 walks, and 57 strikeouts. Last time out, he went 6 innings, gave up 5 hits, 2 earned runs, walked 2, and struck out 4. Had a little bit more control over the last 4 games, only 6 walks over that span for Grant Holmes. Eric Fetty, former Brave, on the mound for the White Sox. Hasn't had a great year. 1-5, a 4.99 ERA and 36 strikeouts. For leadoff show at 6:25 Eastern time. First pitch between the Braves and the White Sox, 7:40 p.m. Eastern from Wright Field in Chicago on the Atlanta Braves Radio Network.
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0: Kylie Minogue, the Locomotion. Locomotion. Something I've not mentioned yet this morning. 1988, Dave, was the year I stepped into the kindergarten classroom for the very first time.
1: Wow.
0: Five-year-old Logan was stepping into Mrs. Adams. How do we remember stuff like that? Mrs. Adams and Mrs. Hogan, H-O-G-A-N, was the parapro, and they were just the most lovely women I've ever experienced in my life. They were amazing. I don't know if they're alive today or not, but I hope they are thriving. That was such an amazing time to be a kindergartner in Gwynn Oaks Elementary School in Gwinnett County, Dave.
2: You know, it's amazing that you mentioned that. Mm-hmm. So I was, when I started kindergarten, it was in LaGrange, and my kindergarten teacher at the Methodist Church in downtown LaGrange was the mom of the great Tom Jackson.
0: Really?
2: And the grandmother of the great Hal Jackson.
0: How about that? That's pretty cool.
2: Isn't that wild?
0: It's very neat.
2: Yeah, because Tom was from LaGrange and didn't put that together for a long time, but yeah.
0: Very cool.
2: That is awesome.
0: I'm pretty sure in 88 we did a little Locomotion dancing in the classroom because it's a very clean, fun song. It was a real rager, Dave.
2: Mm-hmm.
0: But here's the thing. This was by request, kind of. During the break, I took a phone call and I let the individual pick between three songs. He gave him this. What did I give him? I gave him a Hungry Eyes by Eric Carmen from the Dirty Dancing soundtrack. I gave him UB40's Red, Red Wine.
2: Oh, yeah.
0: But my man Johnny B, Johnny Bateman, says he wanted to crank the energy up with some Locomotion. John Bateman joining us now. John, what's going on
2: Johnny
0: this morning,
2: B.
0: man? What's up?
3: Finishing up my sophomore year at Georgia, Logan. You were in elementary school. Way to go, buddy.
0: I don't know. Is kindergarten even considered elementary school? That's like pre-elementary school.
3: No. Yeah.
0: Who knows?
3: I'd say, yeah. Hey. Yeah, it's pre, yeah.
0: Blame my mom, not me. That's when she had me, I guess. I don't know.
3: Well.
0: Gotcha. How you been, man? What's going on?
3: Well, hey, hearing y'all's stories about, you know, like, should you drive to Omaha? DJ, you probably remember, but in 2001 when we went with Coach Polk, Tim Kearley and I drove the equipment out there to Omaha.
0: Awesome.
2: I remember that, and I didn't remember that was you guys, but I know that that was quite. Did y'all do it in one trip? I mean, did you do it on one drive all at once?
3: Well, you know, we like loaded up here like early, mid, like morning probably, and then we got down to that QT on 316, you know, on the right, you know, if you're, it's
2: at 29,
3: kind of just down the road.
2: Yeah.
3: And we went in there and bought a pair of pliers, and took the governor off the truck.
2: Nice.
3: So we could get a little quicker. And then we got to Mont Eagle.
2: Yeah.
3: And we said, hey, man, we got a quarter of a tank. We'll just fill up at the top of the mountain and keep on going. Man, we did all we could, man. That like mountain drained that like quarter of a tank. And we got up there barely. It was like puttering in there and then filled up there. Had a little meal at Stuckey's up there. Had a pecan roll, I'm sure. And then spent the night. We went through Paducah, Kentucky. We went into Illinois. We got to St. Louis, stayed at a Hampton Inn around 3 in the morning. Woke up. Remember, I called in to it was Tibbetts was doing the morning show on 102.
2: Yeah,
3: and so we gave him an update on. Our travels, and then we got to Omaha like early afternoon the next day after we like woke up in St. Louis and got on up there.
2: That's hilarious.
3: But yeah, it's in a car, a truck, or something, it's a lot easier than going in a U-Haul. It's not a bad drive, really. It's not, you know. So,
0: like I said, if anybody wants to make the commitment, they just need to do exactly that. Make the commitment and say, we want to see the dogs and it's going to require us doing this. Then hit the road and go do it, man. I bet it'll be a good memory, especially if they see a dog's victory.
3: Oh, it was awesome out there. Of course, the old place, Dave, you know, this will be, I guess, your first place to the new stadium, too. It had the old zoo out there behind the right field fence of the old stadium, and they like had a big like fireworks, like welcome deal the night before I think the tournament started or the World Series started, if I remember correctly. I mean, they do a really good job out there hosting. And I think every team back then had like the Lions Club or the Rotary Club or somebody host them, and they would have them for like lunch one day and do all that. I mean, this is a really good, it reminds me a lot. Of course, it's a little bit bigger scale and venue and everything, but I'm not going to try to stir up something, but it's really what NCAA should be doing here for tennis in Athens, Georgia. I mean, we're the Omaha of NCAA tennis. And you know, it's a credit to the city of Omaha and what they do to host this event.
2: Yeah, you're gonna get me surly over that, because I agree with you as far as all that goes. I don't understand that too. Why the SEC has host cities for some of the tournaments? Why the NCAA has permanent host cities, but yet we got the best place in the country for tennis, and then they go off and put together some 10-year contract down in, where is it, Orlando or whatever? I don't even know.
3: Yeah,
2: it's just it's maddening. It's maddening,
3: but hey, for Omaha, I'm thrilled for people like you and Danzler and Lakos. I mean, y'all have seen a lot of Georgia baseball, and then I'm just really thrilled for guys like y'all that have put in so much time bringing the game to the Bulldog fans and like painting the picture of it and either like giving out information and handling it through the media with Lakos. Y'all, the three of y'all, man, I'm just really, really excited for y'all.
2: Well, thank you for saying that, Bateman, and I appreciate it. And Lake, I'm glad you mentioned Lake, too. He definitely deserves a lot. Great news, fellas. He deserves a lot of credit. He is behind the scenes. You don't hear a whole lot, but he is the one that keeps it going. He is tremendous. And Jeff and I say this, and we're not just saying it. I mean, we're friends, obviously, but he's the best baseball SID in the country. You got him, and you got Bill Franquez at LSU. I guess you know Bill.
3: Yep.
2: And a couple of others. But it's just that we've been so lucky, so fortunate to have Christopher with us all these years, too. He's awesome. He really is. So anyway, it's we're all excited. And I know everybody's excited, and it's just – let's see what happens. I mean, we're in the Elite Eight, baby. Let's see what happens.
3: Exactly.
2: Yeah.
3: Let's go.
2: Exactly.
3: Let's go.
2: All right, so Bateman, let me ask you, Johnny B, you're not, can you confirm, someone just texted me, are you, you're not driving the equipment truck this time, are you?
3: Negative.
2: Okay, just check it.
3: Hey, if somebody asked me to do it, I'd probably do it.
2: Heck yeah.
3: But I will say in 01, I was 33. Tim Kearley was, I don't know.
2: He's a little younger.
3: He probably maybe was 30, maybe still in his late 20s.
2: Yeah.
3: We were young and having fun, man. We said, heck yeah, we'll do it. So we went.
2: You didn't have I wonder how many Buc-ee's you would have gone by if you did it now. You have to go check the route and see.
3: Yeah.
2: The sour power.
3: say instead we just had to settle for the pecan rolls.
2: That's right. Yeah, exactly. Stuckies to Buc-ee's.
3: Yeah.
2: 25 years of Georgia baseball. That's hilarious.
3: And that's Johnny what B. you ought to say, from Stuckies to Buc-ee's.
2: We got to, next time we got to pick, we're up on it. We got to pick your brain about some hoops, because we got to talk about Bill Murray and other things. But thank you, man. We appreciate you calling in.
3: Be like happy to like talk with you and tell you how some of these games like came to be and everything else too.
2: Yeah,
3: so it's pretty interesting stories.
2: Yeah. Thank you, man. So, we appreciate it. Thanks for the nice words.
0: Thank you, John.
2: All right, buddy. Appreciate
3: See
2: you.
3: See y'all, guys.
2: Thank you. Just stumbled on that. From Stuckey's like to it. Bucky's. 25 years of Georgia baseball.
0: My roommate and I, years ago, this is like 20 years ago, we had a cat named Stuckey.
2: Mm-hmm.
0: And it was named after the Stuckey's outside of Talladega Super Speedway. We had two cats named Dega and Stuckey. Because we went to those things every year. He wound up keeping the cats when we kind of grew up and moved apart. But yeah, he kept him for a long time, but Dega and Stuckey, that was a really cool cat too, man. Stuckey was awesome.
2: That's cool.
0: Stuckey the cat.
2: Very cool. All right, Logan, let's take a break. We'll come back. We'll wrap it up. It's 9:53.
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0: It's the morning show presented by Piedmont Orthopedics. Dave and Logan along with you, doing a little bit of the email search here real fast. We got a second. Jeremy says, got to do what Strap says to do, young man. You got to get your mind right. We haven't played that. Can we at least play it once a show leading up just to make sure we don't...
1: Get your mind right.
0: Thank you.
1: Get your mind right.
0: Thank
1: get
0: you.
1: Your mind right. Get your mind right.
2: That's the new CC.
0: Thank you. Exactly. That is the new CC. Hey, Ryan Dennis. Hey, Ryan, good morning. Oh, I didn't...
2: I already dealt with
0: Thank
2: that.
0: Thank you, man. Appreciate that. All right, Logan good says morning. He's already dealt with it. Clay Phillips, call waiting, strikes again, and roosters in the background. Thank you, Clay. And great picture from Bo. Thank you, Bo, from across the field looking at all those State fans.
2: And they were well represented, as we expected.
0: Yeah, it's all good.
2: We would be well represented at their place.
0: It's all good. Bo says, I can attest the Mississippi State fans hate the Lujo chant.
2: Why, though?
0: I know.
2: I don't understand. I mean, that's just something that is organically...
0: I know.
2: I don't get it.
0: They hate it because they ain't it.
2: Exactly. I hope they heard it in their heads all these last couple of nights.
0: Do it again. Lujo.
2: Yeah, very quickly, here's what I've learned this morning. Heaven is a place on earth is not by Madonna. Yeah. There are five techs in FBS football. Texas, Tennessee, Virginia, Louisiana, and Georgia. Also, Georgia Tech has only had three first-round draft picks in football this century, and Young Gravy, Betty Get Money, copied Rick Astley.
0: Braves tonight, taking on the White Sox, 7:40. Have a great Tuesday, and thanks for listening to The Ref.
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9: The road team rules in these NBA finals. The San Antonio Spurs come to Madison Square Garden and knock off the Knicks 115-111.
10: We weathered the storm. I mean, we've been fighting adversity all year. I mean, we looked at this like nothing different. We just wanted to come here and get a win.
11: Halftime's a time to really catch your breath and discuss some things that you need to improve upon or what you're seeing out there that hopefully can help each other in the second half. And that's what we did. I thought we came out of the third quarter with the right approach and got some stops and had some good execution.

0: ESPN app, SiriusXM Channel 80, however you found us on this glory. It's a pre-kend edition for me. It is my Friday here on the lovely campus at Bristol, Connecticut. That is the dulcet tone of David Dennis Jr., our Southern Regional Manager down there in the ATL.
1: You're off for the rest of the week?
0: No, I mean, I'm going to be on radio, but this is I'm not going to be in Bristol tomorrow or the next day.
1: Okay.
0: And then I got to hustle home after TV on Friday. I got to open house at the end of the school year for third grade.
1: Oh, cool.
0: Yeah.
1: Okay. All right.
0: I go in and I feel like a giant. I sit in those like tiny chairs. I feel like Billy Madison. I sit in those tiny chairs and would look at worksheets.
1: Yeah.
0: Look at how handwriting's improved. And that part is pretty cool.
1: It it is awesome.
0: You know that. That's it kind of jumps around. David Dennis Jr., who wasn't here yesterday because he was hanging with his, air quotes, real friends over at Madison Square Garden, where he's getting shout outs from Charles Barkley on the broadcast.
1: Yeah.
0: If Dylan from South Dakota calls in, because he got a shout out on the broadcast as well. He had one of his tweets read, but I mean, before we dive in on the analysis and the award-winning basketball breakdown from a couple of ball knowers, yourself, myself, what was it like in the building? You were at MSG last night.
1: It's Rocky start in the building. getting to the building.
0: What happened?
1: Getting in there. I got there. So they were doing NBA Today across the street. Went in there, poked my head in, said hi to folks. And they were like, you should probably just go to the arena now. And I was like, oh, okay. So I got in, walked in at 4, walked to the arena at 4, walked through the doors at 5. It was pretty chaotic. And the fans weren't happy about it. Like, it was a topic of conversation of how they'd been waiting all this time for Game 3, for a game like this that could be a de facto championship game in Madison Square Garden. And nobody, they couldn't celebrate how they wanted to. Got in, the fans were able to put it together, and they were as raucous as you could imagine New York Knicks fans. It was jumping in there. My bestie Charles Barkley said he had goosebumps when the game started, before it started. And I felt the same way. Like, the way the national anthem's going, the Knicks are coming out there, it's loud. It was one of those, like, remarkable, just unforgettable sports experiences to have that Knicks crowd and those Knicks fans in there.
0: Because they're blasting Ante up, right?
1: Yeah. Yes.
0: Ante up.
1: Yeah.
0: And then people just run. I mean, Brunson sprints out of the tunnel.
1: Yeah.
0: Brunson sprints. He takes off, runs the length of the floor, misses the high five. But what was that? The alumni, was there like an alumni roll call? Like, the celebrity row was insane.
1: Celebrity row was legit. My good friend Jay-Z, in my mind, was
0: for
1: there.
0: For sure.
1: Spike, Fat Joe, all the folks, man. Like, it was a real deal. Chappelle was there, who, you know, I'm not sure how often he's popping into these
0: what?
1: Things. But, like, these...
0: House incensed! Sorry.
1: still waiting for that one impression we were trying to get to. So, there is... It was an experience. Like, I can't think of a game where I've been where it was like that, where there was so much energy, like a little bit of nervousness, but I don't think anybody in that arena thought the Knicks were going to lose last night. Like, they were ready for a coronation for this team, and they were ready to celebrate. And for the first, you know, it was up and down, but at halftime, I think... And we'll get into the X's and O's, of course. At halftime, the Knicks sort of like withstand the Spurs punch. You go into halftime, I think, with a 7-point lead. And it felt like, okay, that was the Spurs' best shot. Now let's go celebrate. And that moment going into halftime, Cardi B's performing. She had a different name Charles had for her.
0: But Charles had fun with the alphabet last night.
1: Yeah, but you know, he's sometimes unfamiliar with rappers. But that moment, Cardi B performing at halftime, Knicks are up 7. It felt like, okay, we're getting ready for a championship.
0: Yeah. Yeah, it did. It really did feel like a coronation. It felt like a party. And then the Spurs absolutely bowed up. Listen, no matter where you are, you can always listen to ESPN Radio on the ESPN app and SiriusXM Channel 80.
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0: 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That is The Lead. San Antonio Spurs got up off the mat. They got up off the deck, not only in the series, but also in that game last night. Victor Wembanyama, by far his best game of this series, goes for 32 points, 8 rebounds, 6 assists. He had blocks. He had 3 of those. He's already broken Dikembe Mutombo's blocks record in a single postseason for someone making their postseason debut. And he gets his first finals win. And this is no small thing, because this is not a fluke, David. We have seen San Antonio respond. We've seen San Antonio win on the road. What we hadn't seen since April was the Knicks lose in the postseason. They hadn't lost since they were down 2-1 to the Atlanta Hawks in the first round. Stephon Castle goes for 23. De'Aaron Fox hit a clutch shot late, something he wasn't able to do in game one. Jalen Brunson goes for 32, and I think that's where I want to start, because 32 points is not created equal, right? Mm-hmm. I mean, we saw what Victor Wembanyama put up, 32. We're calling it a transcendent game. We're seeing Jalen Brunson drop 32 on 25 shots, and people freak out as though he's the reason that the Knicks are lost last night. And I wonder if that's either both guys sort of being victims or beneficiaries of their own lofty standard, or if there really is some sort of insidious trait, maybe a little bit of rust on the boat here for the Knicks.
1: Well, yeah, the points are not created equal, because Jalen Brunson took, I think, 25 shots to get there.
0: Oh, yeah.
1: The efficiency has not been there. He's under 40% for the series, and he looks like he just cannot get those fourth quarter points like he used to. He did it in game one. Game two and game three, they were not falling in the same way. He missed a free throw in game two. That was, something we kind of not talking about because of what happened after that. But Brunson is struggling against this Spurs team. And last night he tried to close, could not close in the way that he usually does. They were hounding him. They gave him trouble. They did not foul him. It is time for, you think about Brunson, what he's doing, but also Cat needs to be better. Like, you can't have 11 points. You are so great in games one and game two.
0: Oh.
1: If you're going to have all of those guards on Brunson, you got to have, a better Karl-Anthony Towns.
0: Yeah, I think Cat may have lost the NBA Finals MVP last night, no matter what happens the rest of the way. It was a dud. It was an absolute dud. I will say this, it's hard to score when you don't get shots in the fourth quarter. He was 0-for-1 in the fourth quarter in game one, 0-for-1 in the fourth quarter in game two, and then last night he was 0-for-4. So the theme is 0-for, but the theme is also like a very limited number of shots. I'm not sure why his shots selection goes down. His shot opportunities decrease in clutch time when he has been so important. And David, you're probably listening to our show yesterday, obviously.
1: Yeah, of course.
0: It was myself and Andre Snellings. And just the idea that that Cat has sort of adopted this Draymond Green role within an offense that Mike Brown knows well and helped run and implement out in the Bay Area when he was out there for the Warriors and with the Warriors on Steve Kerr's staff. And it's just how integral Cat has been, and how, like, when he gets those touches, maybe not even those shots early in games, but when he gets the touches, he's more involved and more active on the defensive end, and sort of one end of the floor helps the other. But last night he wasn't helping anybody. Just the 11 points again, just 0-for in the fourth quarter one more time. And I don't want to start with the negative. I want to start with the Spurs, because Cat is not the only one to be blamed for what happened to the Knicks last night. There were Jalen Brunson turnovers, 5 of them. He wasn't protecting the basketball. I'm curious, from being in the building's standpoint, when the Knicks are up 7 at halftime, the place is just like, give me a reason. You know what I mean? Like, they're that frat bro, whatever the main drag is in like Athens, Georgia. Uh-huh. It's like, wait, it's too early to be that drunk. It's like 11:30 at night.
1: Yeah.
0: And he's just like, give me a reason, Carter. Give me a reason, bro. Just give me a reason. Like, in your face, breathing Jack and Cherry Coke in your mouth. He's like, and he's just, give me a reason. The fans wanted a reason. That's what it felt like in the broadcast. The fans wanted a reason to erupt. And the Knicks came out and were sloppy. It turned the ball over, missed shots. What was that like in the building?
1: I thought you were going to describe a previous fight that you had.
0: No.
1: I thought that's where we were going.
0: Not at all.
1: I thought that's where we were going.
0: Wasn't me.
1: But,
0: couldn't be.
1: No, the Knicks, so the fans, you're right. The fans were looking for that celebration, more so than just like the expose. They wanted to celebrate, and the Knicks came out in the first quarter like we thought the Spurs would come out. They were sloppy with the ball, like really bad, inexplicable turnovers of just probably about three or four times passing to a spot where there was no guy there, which was very bizarre. But then they were dribbling off their feet. Mm-hmm. It's just bad turnovers. But then, like I said, you get into that second quarter. I scored the Spurs, I think, by 18 points, something like that, in that second quarter. Went crazy, and the fans were ready. You go into the third quarter, and credit to the Spurs, immediately upon the second half starting, they shut that lead down. They were winning. They were up within a minute and a half, and then it became, all right, it's nervous time. Are the Spurs actually going to do this? And they never really quite let the Knicks get to rocking in that arena like they had during that stretch in the second quarter.
4: It wasn't just that Victor Wembanyama was effective. It was how he was effective. So I actually want to start with George Sedano. This is our ESPN NBA radio reporter. He's on game night and sort of breaking down what was different for Wemby in game three relative to games one and two.
6: Well, that to me is the story of the game today, is that Victor Wembanyama is figuring this series out. He started getting closer to the cup, to your point. I believe his average starting point prior to this game was nearly somewhere between 15 and 17 feet. He got three right away, and that opened up his passing too, which allowed him to pick up six assists, which was a series high thus far to this point. And that allows them to be able to get other guys involved. Like, he was the hub tonight in every which way possible.
4: And then there's also the when of this whole thing, right? It's not just how, it's when they were scoring, and the Spurs were doing so in the fourth quarter as the Knicks went cold. So here's Wemby on why he and his teammates were able to close this thing out.
7: Wemby, you've had three now close fourth quarters. What would you think was the biggest difference in you guys actually getting the win today? And do you feel it was more physical, mental, or execution? Or all of them?
8: I guess a little bit of all. Most importantly, it feels like it's communication.
7: In what way?
8: Knowing our coverages, knowing on best on defense, knowing our plays on offense, being there early, and letting our teammates know what to do if we see things.
4: Did you see that last night, David Dennis Jr.? Did you see better communication between these guys? I saw it on the defensive end, but you don't win with defense necessarily, so you got to put the ball in the basket.
1: Yeah, they were better at getting Wemby the ball in the better spots, on the pick and roll, and a lot more lobs. He was 4-for-4 in lobs, more than he's had, I think, all series combined. They were getting him, like, Stephon Castle does this thing. It's sort of Randall Cunningham, Randy Moss-esque, Culpepper, Randy Moss-esque, where if he knows that Wemby has a shorter dude on him, he's just going to throw the ball near the basket. Just somewhere near the basket, and Wimby's going to catch it. And there was a lot more of that because they were getting to the roles that the guards, I think, were playing a really smart game. Like, we could talk about De'Aaron Fox and the misses, and I was really concerned about, like, all right, how much is this dude actually going to play in the fourth quarter, because he could not get a shot to drop. But he was able to just hold the ball for a split second, you know, longer, get to the right spot, and then get the ball to Wemby right where he needed to be. There was good communication there, good synergy there. Defensively, one thing I noticed is that the Spurs, it was either Wemby's on Josh Hart or Cat. Josh Hart's the only person you're leaving open. One thing the Spurs said was, like, we're gonna risk some other guys getting some of those shots. Maybe it's Shamit, maybe it's Bridges, and Wemby's just not going to guard Cat at all. We don't want him on Cat at all. That keeps him away from the basket. We'll live with one or two of those threes, and Wemby will just get out to the wing. He'll just be the 8-foot-tall dude who disrupts a shot. And he did that 2-for-11 on threes when he was the primary defender. So he got out there to those guys, and that made a huge difference about Cat's effectiveness, but also the Spurs just being able to communicate and get Wemby in better spots defensively as well.
4: Wemby's confidence was there as well. He wasn't shying away from contact. If anything, it seemed like there was a little bit of a physicality blueprint that perhaps was established against OKC and Shai Gilgeous-Alexander. And I'm thinking early on of the foul that, hey, absolutely should have been called, was not called, but it was Wemby just mushing Jalen Brunson in the face and, like, shoving him to the floor. Which, if you go back and look at some of the different angles, it looked like Brunson had a fistful of Wemby's jersey, and perhaps was trying to. But Wemby's going to be the one that should have been whistled for the foul, a lot like the elbow to Naz Reid, although that was so egregious that the referees couldn't ignore it. But refereeing is definitely a topic that we will get to. 888-SAY-ESPN is the phone number, as ESPN Radio is presented by Progressive Insurance. That is 888-729-3776. 7776. We see Dylan on the line. We see Walrus in California.
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0: Spurs win. What a response from San Antonio. An inspiring road win. And they are right back in the series. The Knicks lead cut 2-1.
1: To be in the position that we were going into halftime, to come out in the third the way we did, and to not find a way to win the game, obviously, is disappointing.
2: It's a 7-game series for a reason. They're a great team. They're well coached. We have to keep trying to take one game, one possession at a time. But there are some things that we can control that I didn't think that we

0: 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He's David Dennis Jr. down. Actually, I keep saying Atlanta. You're in New York still.
1: Who's this rapper?
2: Still technically down from
1: here. I'm familiar. Who is this?
0: I'm also, we got to ask Chuck.
3: Yeah, who is it?
0: Chuck might be dialed in.
3: What did Chuck, you guys were talking about Chuck. I didn't hear what he said.
1: Cardi something.
0: So Cardi B was performing.
1: Yeah.
0: And Chuck took notice of what Cardi B was wearing.
1: Uh-huh.
0: And
1: What was she? I was out getting concessions during the halftime show.
0: Yeah, she was wearing a nice top. Uh-huh. Is what you know what I mean? And like a
1: turtleneck.
0: It wasn't a turtleneck. It was a little lower cut
1: like
0: than a turtleneck.
1: Like a mock neck? Is that?
0: And so Chuck took note. Chuck said, you know, maybe she'd change her name. You know, like kind of that. It wasn't. That's it. He had a better wordplay on it instead of Cardi B. And then said something, and the whole crew laughed.
1: Like cardinal, like a bird. Was he saying just like cardinal?
0: No, but it was birds and bees related. I think.
1: Gotcha. Okay. Yeah. All right.
0: 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What's it like to have a teammate you trust? You know, that's what I want to know.
1: Just you know,
0: let's get.
1: I think it was Cardi A because she's a. A, gave an A-plus show.
0: Let's get out to the phones. Let's. You know what? I'm going to zag on this. Jordan in Texas. You're up first on ESPN Radio. What's up, Jordan?
4: What's up, my dog? Cardi D in the house. Figured I'd go ahead and let it out the rip. But, hey, man, Cat, Anthony Towns, you dropped the ball last night. You should be ashamed of yourself. They're going to hang you in New York when this series is over if we lose. You lost the MVP last night, baby. Probably being a little bit too serious. But, hey, referees, they blew that game, too. All them fouls on the Knicks, that was ridiculous to do that in Madison Square Garden. I guess they got some pistachios on them, though, because they walked out alive. But, hey, man, De'Aaron Fox showed up last night. I like it. Stephon Castle, you dropped it. I think Randy Dennis or Dr. Dre Stellings was talking about a 2-2-1 game. You got to have a game from your role player. Got to have a game from your star player.
0: Yeah.
4: Got to have a game from an average player. Stephon Castle, you gave us that one game last night. Let's go, baby. Love you, man. Cardi D in the house.
0: All right.
1: We need a ruling on this.
0: That was all over the place.
1: We need a ruling. He's got to take a break.
0: That was tough.
1: You got to put him on probation.
0: I think he realized it. Because he went, that was probably too serious. And I was like, yeah, you think so?
1: I think he's on a few days. We'll see you next week.
0: What does that qualify? He brings up an interesting point about the 2-2-1 theory, which is not ours. That's Justin's, right?
1: Justin Tinsley, 2-1-1.
0: 2-1-1. Okay, so two games, you have to win. Your star has to win you two games. Your second best player has to win you one.
1: Yeah.
0: And then a role player wins you two.
1: Mm-hmm.
0: Or, sorry, another game.
1: Yeah.
0: And does last night qualify as your second best player winning you a game? Stephon Castle goes for 23.
1: I think so. I think that's the Stephon Castle game.
0: That was it.
1: Especially the first half. I mean, he kept them afloat in that first half when every time things got stagnant. Then he hit the big three, which he was not shooting the three well.
0: Mm-hmm.
1: And he made the big shot, and he knocked Brunson on his tail too, so you get some points for that.
0: Yeah, Brunson kind of threw himself on his tail a little bit. If we're being honest.
1: Oh.
0: No, let's keep it real. Like, and I'm not trying to like placate to the OKC fans because trust me, we got some energy for you.
1: Yeah.
0: And what Sam Presti had to say at that press conference yesterday, but let's not act like Shai Gilgeous-Alexander or Victor Wembanyama are the only floppers in basketball. Jalen Brunson will sell a call now and again.
1: Yeah.
0: And he did, and it almost looked like he got hurt with the sell job.
1: Yeah.
0: Which just would have been poetic on a night where the get-in price was about $6,000 to get into the Garden. I think by the time it tipped off, in 6 hours, it sounds like, in delays now.
1: Right.
0: Just kidding. Let's go. All right, you guys pick. Bubba, I'm going to leave it up to you. Do you want Dylan or do you want Walrus to start?
2: Let's go line four, Martin.
0: Oh, my gosh. Martin.
1: Neither. Wow.
0: In San Antonio. Wow. Martin, you are on ESPN Radio. What's up, buddy?
5: Hey, what's up, guys? Good morning. Let me preface by saying I grew up in Connecticut. You should go to the old Yankee Stadium, watch the old Cowboys play in the 90s. So I have a little history with New York. I now live in San Antonio cheering for the Spurs. I can't believe New York has such crybabies today. I cannot believe New York Knicks fans are crybabies today. That just really blew me away. And, you know, not for nothing, but those Spurs got mugged by Oklahoma City. So let's hear about that.
0: Where
6: Where are they? Are they, you mean crying about the free throw disparity in the second half, 24-8?
5: About the whole game.
6: About the whole,
5: the fouls,
6: yeah.
5: Whatever.
6: Okay.
5: They cried about everything. That's all I'm hearing this morning. Crybaby New York, okay. Knicks fans. New York Knicks fans, crybaby. I can't believe I'm hearing that from New York fans.
6: All right. We appreciate the call, Martin. Yeah, I've heard that as well. But it's almost like a comment card at a restaurant, right? Mm-hmm. They're not going to... No one has a positive experience is going to leave a comment card. And so no one who feels like the Knicks were refereed fairly is going to be loud about it today. You know what I mean? We're not getting viral tweets about, I thought the refs did a great job. But let's get to a little bit of that. I want to play the Mike Brown sound from Bubba. I know you hate this, but let's ask Dylan and Walrus to hold on. This is Mike Brown talking about the referees last night. Again, this is at the podium after the Knicks' first loss in the playoffs since April.
7: I never thought I'd be in the NBA Finals and see a team get 24 free throw attempts in the second half to another team's 8. There were opportunities for fouls to be called, to at least try to even the free throws out. Again, maybe we fouled that many times, but they fouled too. And it's not shown at the end of the day on this box score.
6: All right, 24-8 was the disparity. I don't think those were phantom fouls, though, David. Yeah. It felt like the Knicks were maybe getting tired, maybe not moving their feet, and there was a physicality that San Antonio brought to this that I felt like New York couldn't or didn't match at times.
1: Yeah, you'll appreciate this. Like the Spurs were kind of OKC-like yesterday in the fact that they were like, the refs aren't going to call them all. They're not going to call them all. So we're going to be as physical and nasty with you guys and see if the Knicks are going to respond.
6: Mm-hmm.
1: And and the thing is with San Antonio is that they're not used to playing physical, right? They don't really know how to, well, I don't want to say cheat. They don't really know how to be physical within the line. So the game almost got away from them at the end of the first half, in large part because they got overzealous. They were fouling too much. Stephon Castle had a couple bad fouls. Like, they were doing a little too much in the game, and that allowed the Knicks to sort of come back. So it's a young team trying to figure it out, but what they decided was, like, we're going to be physical. And because, look, they were as nasty and physical as you would think the Knicks of the 90s would be. Keldon Johnson went in there and immediately just started grabbing on Cat, right?
6: Yeah.
1: The Knicks just didn't match it. You're in New York. You have to match it. And if you get a flagrant, get a flagrant. Like, get feisty. You're in Madison Square Garden. What do you think the crowd is going to do if, Josh Hart, tosses Luke Kornet halfway down the court? Like, everybody's going to be really into it. The Knicks just did not match. And I think it's as much as it sort of bothered San Antonio at the first half, it really flustered New York towards the end.
6: There was that potential four-point play for Wemby that was waved off because of a Keldon Johnson offensive foul where he shoved Mitchell Robinson into Wemby. Hey, listen, the NBA playoffs are on ESPN Radio. 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
7: To go 24 free throw attempts in a second half compared to 8, I never thought I'd see that in an NBA Finals game.
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6: Vincent Goodwill was at MSG last night. He's our ESPN NBA reporter. We call him Vinny Goodtimes on SportsCenter AM. This man did a hit with us from his childhood home in front of a childhood photo of him. And even young Vincent Goodwill was wearing a blazer and I believe had a goatee. It's crazy. Early bloomer. 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To what do you blame the Knicks' loss? Is it Spurs, scoring the basketball better, raising their defensive intensity, physicality? Where do you put the blame?
9: I mean, why does it have to be the blame? Why can't it be the San Antonio Spurs showed up in

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2: Like my parents' treasured grandson.
3: That's fair.
4: Well, yeah. I mean, I had a similar photo of me as a kid in my house. You know, nice suit and everything. And I had in my hand was an article from Vince Goodwill. I was like, "Mommy, I want to be like him when I grow up. Can I take a picture of this?"
3: That was
4: what that was like. So that's just wanted to share that with everybody about how much I've admired Vince since I was a child. Two people on the Knicks, Karl Anthony Towns, Mikal Bridges, struggled last night. Was it just a matter of them just having an off night, or was there something that San Antonio did specifically to throw them off their game?
2: Now, David, after your insult to me about the differences in our age when we clearly were in high school at the same time, I think for Karl Towns, at least, that's a fault of Mike Brown and probably a little bit of Jalen Brunson. You got to get this man the ball. Like, we had a stat at ESPN at the half that said the 13 times that Karl-Anthony Towns touched the ball in the front court, the Knicks scored 24 points and had zero turnovers. And then I don't know what the stat was in the second half, but I don't think he touched the ball that much. And when a player is that effective, when you also have to keep Victor Wembanyama occupied, you cannot have Karl-Anthony Towns being a wallflower. And I don't know how much of that is one player versus another, but usually when your point guard, you know, takes a lot of shots and your center doesn't get involved or Mikal Bridges doesn't get involved, somehow your point guard's got to look at the film and be like, okay, this is where I got to find these guys a little bit more. You know what I mean? Like Mikal Bridges is a guy that can drift. He's had an excellent postseason. But one of the reasons he's had an excellent postseason is because so much of the offense has revolved around Karl Anthony Towns being a facilitator. I don't think it's any accident that Mikal Bridges went from the guy who was about to be benched in Atlanta in game four because of how poorly he was playing to a guy who's been shooting lights out since, and that coinciding with the Knicks' change in philosophy of moving Karl Towns into this facilitating point. So for those two guys to have poor second halves or non-existent sort of silent second halves, that's something that the Knicks can look at themselves and say, you know what, there's a free throw disparity, that's all this other type of stuff, but we didn't run our offense the way that we've been running our offense for the past month and a half. We've been unstoppable.
3: He is Vincent Goodwill. I would say, like, in the same age bracket as David Dennis Jr. I would say that pretty confidently with my whole chest. So everybody's seeing through this facade, David, of you reading Vincent Goodwill growing up, because we know you didn't read. Growing up,
4: that's a big part of that too. But I know good writing when I saw the words, and I was like, writing. I'm taking this article to career day.
3: Vincent, the Knicks' response in the second half to what the Spurs were able to do, just being in the building, I asked David to set the scene as that 7-point lead at halftime for the Knicks was evaporating. What sense did you get from the crowd as they watched what was going on, where the Knicks suddenly come out of halftime playing some sloppy basketball?
2: My question is, where were the fans to start the second half? Like, if you think about it, we expected this to be a crazy atmosphere, right, David? Like, we expected this. And at the start of the game, it was, but it kind of wasn't. It was more of an idea. And when I say that, I mean, we thought that this was going to be the craziest Madison Square Garden we've ever seen. And maybe those people just got priced out of the building. You know what I mean?
3: Yeah.
2: And what happens is, let's say they didn't get priced out of the building. Let's say they were all actually there. Maybe they were. The Spurs did such a good job of not allowing the Knicks runs to sustain. The Knicks made their runs, especially late. You know, the Jordan Clarkson 9-1-1 shot. Like, they had so many 9-1-1 shots. And Josh Hart had a few 9-1-1 shots. And OG Anunoby scored, 28 on 13 shots? That's incredible efficiency. And yet the Spurs were able to weather every storm. You had the Victor Wembanyama

0: 4-point play taken away because of Keldon Johnson sort of nudging just a little bit of a nudge to Mitchell Robinson, and it eliminated something. So the crowd, I think, were waiting on their hands for something to happen. They haven't seen a Knicks loss since the middle of April. They didn't know what it's like to be in this situation. They'd already seen this team come through. And what they saw was that an opponent was unbothered by Madison Square Garden and unimpressed by the Knicks. The Spurs, if you talk to them quietly, they want to just put pressure on the Knicks and see if you break and see if they get a little uncomfortable and see what happens. You can say a lot about the Spurs in the first two games, that they didn't necessarily play well or play up to their standard, or maybe where were you emotionally relative to OKC, but you can't say that they scare. They don't scare. Maybe they don't play well all the time or shoot well all the time, but they don't scare. So they weren't going to be awed by Madison Square Garden, and I think that's what happened yesterday. I think they embraced the opportunity.
1: So let's spin this forward, because Vinny, you're both fans of tortured fan bases, and we know, like, when a bad thing happens, the fans get nervous. Now you have a game four of Knicks fans who are used to heartbreak, there's going to be a different nervous energy in Madison Square Garden. How do you think that impacts that environment? Because game three was going to be the height of the raucousness that we saw. Now you have a fan base that's like, uh-oh, is this happening again? What do you expect from the atmosphere in New York?
0: If you sucking on a lemon on your cheeks.
1: Yeah.
0: You get that little cheeky feel, that little acidic feel.
1: Mm-hmm.
0: I wonder game four is going to feel like desperate, but not desperate in like a great way, but desperate in like a, we better not blow this.
1: Mm-hmm.
0: Type of energy.
2: All right.
0: And I think the Knicks in general, like, here's the thing I will say, because Knicks fans think I hate their team and everything else, which is completely untrue. But after the first two games, I said the Spurs aren't in like the worst possible position, so I'm not going to catastrophize where the Knicks are right now. I don't think the Knicks are in a terrible position. They lost one game at home. If they win and play like themselves tomorrow, it's a high probable chance that they will go back to San Antonio with a 3-1 lead. And even if they lose tomorrow, they have shown an ability to win on the road, so which means they're not going to be tripping about playing in San Antonio or winning there. Maybe they're more comfortable on the road anyway because they don't have to play with all the pressure and expectations and everything else and all the special stuff and the cages that they got us standing outside of the arena for whatever reason. You know what I mean? Looking like we're in a movie somewhere and not in a good way. Like, maybe all that stuff is just too much for them and they just want to have a bunker mentality. But even still, y'all, they have an opportunity tomorrow to go up 3-1. They know they have a matchup advantage with Karl Towns. They know they have matchup advantages on the wings. They don't have to play outside of themselves. Like, the Spurs don't have to play outside of themselves, but the Knicks don't have to play outside of themselves either. Now, the crowd, the first time that the Spurs go up 7 or go up 9, they're going to get a little antsy, but this team has played exceptionally well for the past month and a half, and I don't think, at least if this team has some modicum of mental toughness, that they're going to let one game completely rattle and shatter everything that they built.
2: Vin's a good
1: catastrophize.
2: One.
1: That's why he's one of my. That's why he's one of the goats, man.
2: I flagged that one too.
1: Yeah.
2: I clocked that one
1: the
2: too.
1: SAT words. That's why.
2: Vinny good times with Vinny great vocab. That's what they call him. Vinny vocab. That's what they call him. That's Vince what they call
0: him. Both of you are made for each other. My sarcasm cannot come through this phone any more clearly.
2: That
0: okay?
2: is Vincent Goodwill on Two Americas here on ESPN Radio. Go. That's our proposal for a show. Vince, in all seriousness, we appreciate it, man. Keep up the great work. Enjoy game four. And we will effort to have you back on if you would play along with us one more time.
1: Yeah, gotta call his people.
2: That's true.
1: Gotta call
2: meet his writer. We gotta meet the writer. Okay. Vince Goodwill joining us. Good day, gentlemen. Good day.
1: There we go.
2: 888-SAY-ESPN is the number. 888-729-3776. We see Dylan. We see Walrus. You guys are next. You have my word. Plus, what sporting event in history would you spend an insane amount of money to attend? Give us your answers. Could be past, present, or even future. I know mine is in the future. 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
3: 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Hey, this is Rich Eisen coming up on Tuesday. NBA Finals Game 3. We'll talk about it with ESPN's Brian Windhorst. George Kittle joins the fun. 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
8: 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The Braves will send Grant Holmes to the mound. He is 4-2, a 3.86 ERA. The Braves will also be in New York this weekend as part of this six-game road trip. 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Oklahoma and Alabama were winners yesterday to complete the field for Omaha. 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
19: The NCAA put out a statement strongly disagreeing with the court's ruling. Hey, NCAA, I don't want you to strongly disagree. I want you strongly to fight this. Don't strongly disagree. We're not playing Monopoly here. Seriously, we're not playing backgammon. You're the NCAA. prove it. Act like a governing body and say, hey, judge, I tell you what, we're going to fight this ruling. Hey, Brendan Sorsby, how much money are those guys on retainer? We're about to find out. Because there's no way you can let an athlete get away with this when he clearly broke the rule that says you cannot gamble on your own sport while as a member of the NCAA as a college athlete. We're just going to let people break rules and have a judge in favor of breaking a rule because he's in the same county where Texas Tech is? Hey, NCAA, don't strongly disagree. Don't strongly put out a statement. Get your guns like Harry Douglas's arms and strongly fight this.
13: Hello.
19: Or then it's really no reason to even have any kind of NCAA.
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1: microphone
0: duo.
1: Microphone check up, Supreme Neck Protect up. I know this one.
0: Oh.
1: Lil Durock. This song's only like a minute and a half long. It's like the Blink 182 of hip hop songs. You're listening to ESPN Radio, the ESPN app. Hip hop songs. Oh, that's a Two Americas drop right there.
0: There you go.
1: This is the Blink 182 of hip hop songs.
2: Hip hop.
1: This is hunky dory.
0: Just keep rapping it. Just keep rapping the song. You know the word.
1: I'm going Americas. To stop because I don't know that it goes well for me beyond that.
0: I think, or you could do it in your Method Man impression.
1: I don't do a Method Man impression.
2: You just did it in the break.
1: You're giving people the wrong impression of me is what you're doing.
0: I think you were saying, didn't you say I could do all nine members of the Wu-Tang Clan?
1: I did not. Did you know there are nine members?
0: You guys got to see, Devin, you were there. You guys got to see my ODB. It's a classic. It's great.
1: Yeah. Rest in peace. Rest in peace. Did you guys know that at any one time, there are at least nine members of the Baja Men? Did you guys know that?
3: We've talked about it on this show before.
1: I know. I'm just trying to segue. I'm just trying to move.
3: Trying to get out of this topic.
0: Trying to get out.
1: Trying to move off the topic.
2: Of Baja,
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1: 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He is David Dennis Jr. I am Randy Scott. Let's get to the phones. We got two callers waiting. We're going to start with our guy, Dylan. Dylan in South Dakota. You're on ESPN Radio. What's up, Dylan?
5: Hip-hop anonymous, Randy?
1: Hip-hop.
5: It's the 92 Barcelona Olympics, the Dream Team and Carl Lewis. That's my ticket. So what do Bubs, Texas, Jordan, Walrus, and Cardi all have in common? Huh. They all look equitably lovely, turtlenecked up. Round Mouth Bestie, and Randog, I saw you SCAM putting in the work. Your work ethic, Randy, it's reminiscent of a late 90s Carson Daly with mid-2000s Ryan Seacrest, and now we've got Randy. The three takeaways from last night. Wemby, bottom corner defender, was able to roam the paint. Taking him off Cat was obvious. A lot of Josh Hart open looks, and that's just fine if you're San Antonio. Play Brunson straight up. Let him dribble all over the place. Don't trap him. Let him get the air out of the bubble, out of the ball, and lead to his inefficiency. And then that way, Cat is not the hub. And finally, Castle was the Cardi A+. Both sides of the rock. Brunson felt him all game. Three ball, the free throws at the end. And when he is the best perimeter player, and I would say this, if you added defense and offense, he is the best perimeter player in the league. He is Vic Pippen and this generation, maybe even better. And in his second year, fellas, he is to hoops as our lovable curmudgeon Bubs is to timely music. Yes, there's some turnovers, but when they're cooking, get out the kitchen. I'm off, Bubs. Bubs, be happy for once, brother. Your world.
1: That is Dylan in South Dakota. Tremendous wordplay. I will say that with the Cardi A+, Cardi B, Cardi D, like whatever we want to do.
0: Cardi, what was the last one you said?
1: Cardi D, I think, was referenced last night in the broadcast.
0: Uh-huh.
1: On our broadcast right now, currently on ESPN Radio, we're going to go back to the phones, 888-SAY-ESPN, 888-729-3776. We do want your calls on what sporting event is worth it to you to spend that much money. What is the sporting event you would spend that much money to attend? Dylan said the 92 Dream Team, and they said Carl Lewis, which is a choice. That may be the only Carl Lewis reference we get for this, but let's go back to the phone. Walrus.
3: Carl Lewis singing the national anthem.
0: Oh.
1: Okay. Maybe Francis Scott off key, according to Charlie Steiner. Let's get to
0: there
1: Walrus. Walrus in California. You're on ESPN Radio.
2: Oh, he hung up.
1: We got Walrus.
2: Oh. No, I didn't sound. He hung up. Walrus.
0: Whoa.
1: What?
2: I thought we were going to get the Hoop to Holler pod.
1: They do the pod together, right? That's Dylan them. And Walrus?
3: Come on, Wall. Wow.
2: Where did Wally
1: Wally's
2: go?
1: World.
2: Not today.
0: Wow.
1: Wait, Russ,
0: leaving before the show is over. Who does that?
1: Can't see the line, can you, Russ? Yeah, who does leave before the show's over?
3: Before the hour's over.
1: That's crazy.
0: Also fall asleep earlier in the show, too? What's going on?
1: I don't know what you're talking
3: we
1: about.
3: We got a full another hour here.
1: Thank you for asking, guys. My sporting event that I would spend that much money on. I'm going to go ahead and start.
0: Okay.
1: I'm going to start. I thought it was going to be a Raiders Super Bowl win.
0: Mm-hmm. Mm-hmm.
1: I tried to go to the one. Okay. I tried to go to Super Bowl 37 in San Diego.
0: Uh-huh.
1: I saw a lot of people get robbed. I only had about $500. I didn't have enough to get in, so I ate like $30 nachos
0: they
1: at the Marriott.
0: Rob you.
3: Is that the Barrett Robbins
1: Mission Valley?
3: Special?
1: That was the Barrett Robbins one where we went missing. That's right. And where
3: were you with him?
1: Bill Callahan. I wasn't. Bill Callahan did not change any of the play calls.
3: Well, that'd be too much
1: so
3: work.
1: So John Gruden sniffed them all out, which was not even genius. It's just recognizing your own plays from the year before. Yeah,
0: they knew not to try to.
1: But I'm going
0: to
1: say I would pay that much money to go see a Dream Team scrimmage from 92. Those ones where they just went at each other, and Larry Bird was being chirped and all that stuff. That's what I would do. David, what's yours real quick?
0: I would probably say that's a good one. That's a good one. Let's go with that. Let's do that. I'm just going to take yours.
1: What? What about
2: Randy, you took up all the time. We couldn't give our answers.
0: You know what? 10 seconds.
1: No, we're not doing everybody's. You're right. We're going to do everybody's answers.
2: We're not? Okay.
1: On the other side. Everybody this side. We want your calls. 888-SAY-ESPN. David Dennis Jr., Randy Scott. This is ESPN Radio and the ESPN app.
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0: heard this in an Irish bar.
1: Mm. Oh boy. Mm-hmm.
0: Mm-hmm. As like a drinking anthem.
2: Wow.
0: Turn around, he's on his back. Like it was very like SpongeBob SquarePants kind of.
2: Okay.
0: Maybe it was a pirate bar. I don't know.
3: I like that.
0: 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David Dennis Jr. in New York. Are you at Hudson?
2: I'm in Hudson.
0: What's the new place like? I haven't been invited.
2: Well, you just kind of hang out, run into people like Hugh Jackman, just kick it with him, see how he's doing, you know?
0: Yeah.
2: Guy, my buddy Hugh Wolverine, was like, hey, you were good in that movie. He was like, thanks. That's inspired me to keep going.
1: He said, hey, you were good in that movie, Wolverine?
2: Yeah, I was like, hey, you're a great Wolverine.
0: Did he tell you you were great in a movie as well?
2: Yeah, no, he did not. Huh. But he was like, you know, we got similar body types. You could have been Wolverine. I was like, I know.
0: That's fair. Regenerative properties of David Dennis Jr. I'm Randy Scott. ESPN Radio is presented by Progressive Insurance. 888-SAY-ESPN, 888-729-3776. We asked before the break, and I had at least one sports center with more than 65 different anchors over my time here at ESPN. I keep a list.
1: Wait, really?
0: Yeah.
1: That seems impossible.
0: No, dude, I'll find it. You know what? I'll pull it up on my phone.
1: There's been 65.
0: It's at least one sports center. So Jeremy Schapp is on there. He's not a sports center anchor, but I've done a sports center.
3: How many sports centers have you done?
0: How many? That's a great question. I don't know. Over 12, do you 14
3: that,
0: years.
3: Do you have a list of those?
0: I don't have a list of the number, no. But
2: what about
0: like
2: guests on the show? Who's been your favorite?
3: Who's been your least favorite?
0: No comment to both.
2: Oh,
0: actually, no. Stetson Bennett was pretty brutal.
3: All right,
0: we just caught Stetson. We caught Stetson on the morning of the Heisman Trophy ceremony. He just didn't want to be there. He didn't want to be there. So I think he was just having an early morning, and I get that. I'm gonna find SC anchors. Oh, there it is. All right, last updated last year. Okay,
1: read all 65.
0: I'm not going to 66. It's 66 now, but it's everybody from alphabetically. Everybody from Ashley Brewer. Christine Alexander, right? John Anderson, Jorge Andres, Jamie Sire, Prim Saripapat, Gary Streisky, Adnan Virk, Bram Weinstein, Stephen Weissman, and Cole Wright. Wow. So, like, it goes with a lot in between, right? So,
1: got it.
3: You haven't updated in a year? Has there been anyone that's stuck in there?
0: No. But we have new hires.
2: Mm-hmm.
0: Madeline Burke and Samantha Rivera and Kiana Martin. I get a chance to work with them. But the whole point being, Lisa Kearney. I did shows with Lisa Kearney. She's gone on to do some great stuff with the FanDuel Network, and she's involved down in Fairfield County, Connecticut. And Lisa had a habit. She knows this. Of like you open up the rundown, David, and I'm doing it to you right now. And I did it to you at the end of the last break, but you opened up the rundown for a sports center and the two shot says 20 seconds or 25 seconds
2: mm-hmm.
0: or 30 seconds, whatever it was at the top of the show. Hi, hello. And you're supposed to divide it equally. And if it was a 30 second on cam, Lisa Kearney was writing 22 seconds.
2: Okay. Uh-huh.
0: All right. If it was a 20-second on-cam, she's writing 15 seconds. If it was a quick, 15-second on-cam, she wrote 12. You know, you got boxed out by Kearney, which is funny because she was a sick basketball player. She played, like, collegiate basketball.
2: Mm-hmm.
0: So I did that to you at the end of the last hour. I Kearney'd you because we only had a couple of minutes after Dylan's soliloquy.
2: Mm-hmm.
0: And the question is, and we put it out to everybody on the phones right now, 888-SAY-ESPN. 888-729-3776. What is the one sporting event that you would be willing to spend that much money, the same amount of money that the folks spent last night to go to the Knicks game in Game 3 of the NBA Finals at Madison Square Garden? What is the sporting event in your lifetime or even a dream scenario that you would spend that much money to go see? And so I filibustered, I said mine, and I didn't give you a chance to say yours. So now we have more time. So I want to hear David's before we go to the phones. We see James in Pennsylvania and Daquan in Virginia. You guys hold tight. We will get to you. I promise you're up first. But before all that, David, what is your sporting event, my guy?
2: Thanks for that, because I this does require more than 7.2 seconds of an answer. So I think that's I really appreciate those things.
0: I deserve that.
2: I would probably say Saints in the Super Bowl, similar to your original one about the Raiders. Saints in the Super Bowl. When they beat the Colts, to have been there. Being in New Orleans was a good second option, but being in the arena, I probably would have lost my mind. I probably would have passed out. But I do have a story. This didn't happen. So when I was 14, I went to was lucky enough to go to the NBA All-Star game, Washington, D.C., right? That was the Iverson MVP, like the classic game, right? And I was going in line, and in front of me, so, you know, back in the day before, like, all the digital, like, they had those big tickets that you would have, and they had, you know, they were all designed really fancy, right, for these big events. And, you know, NBA All-Star Weekend, there's, like, All-Star Game, there's Dunk Contest, and then there's, like, the NBA, like, the afternoon thing, like Slam Jam. Or you know, you remember those, like, where they would just do, like, Saturday afternoon, all that stuff. You just go do events, right?
0: I never got to go to an All-Star Game. This sounds amazing.
2: Yeah, so there was, like, so there were all tickets for those things, right? And there was a guy who came up to me and was wanted to give me, like, $1,500 for my ticket. And I was like, my dad was like, what do you want to do? I was like, I'm going to keep my ticket. I'm going to go to All-Star Game because money doesn't mean anything to me when you're 14, right? So,
0: sure.
2: But in front of me, there was a dad and his son, and they had, like, clearly, like, got the tickets, like, scalped the tickets, and were at the door, waited in line, got to the door, and the lady was like, no, these aren't for All-Star Game. They're for the All-Star Weekend Slam Jam.
0: Oh, stuff. No.
2: And
0: oh, no.
2: He had to, like, turn to his kid and be like, we can't go on All-Star Weekend.
0: Oh.
2: And they just got scammed. Didn't look at the ticket close enough. Somebody, yeah, like, just
0: hustled.
2: Because those are about probably, like, $50 tickets to go in and, like,
0: oh, my God,
2: shoot, like, a free throw or do, you know what I'm saying? Like, all that stuff during,
0: yeah,
2: during,
0: yeah,
2: the, all the weekend. And he probably paid, like, if a guy offered me $1,500 for one ticket, I don't know how much he paid for him and his son,
0: right,
2: to go in, and they had the wrong tickets, and they had to, like, turn around and go home.
0: Oh, man, I got scammed once. I'm just trying to think of this as a dad. Like, that would, yeah, that would break my
2: break your heart,
0: heart,
2: right? Because you just had your kid. I mean, I just think about how excited I was.
0: Yeah, yeah.
2: At 14, and that kid was probably like 9 or 10.
0: Oh, my God. I got, in 99, I went to a Cubs game at Wrigley. It was Cubs and Cardinals, so it was Sosa, McGuire. And I was in town for some high school competition, and not sports. I know you're not surprised. It was a speaking contest.
2: Oh.
0: But I was in town, and me and my buddies, and we had, I probably had about $50 each.
2: Mm-hmm.
0: And this guy was like, how much, you know, just totally ripped us off at Wrigley. He's like, hey, how much money you got? And I was like, well, we got $50 each. He goes, that's exactly what I'm looking for these tickets. He goes, you guys like bleachers? And we were like, yeah, bleachers. He goes, can catch a home run ball? We were like, yeah. And he goes, get in there. Took our, you guys go have a good time. And took our money, and these were SRO tickets. So at least it was, at least we could get in, but we had no seat.
2: Yeah.
0: It was just standing.
2: Uh-huh.
0: So we had to do the Ferris Bueller thing where we, like, hopped around and just, you know, waited for people to leave and all that stuff. But we got ripped off. And that was only probably about $50 a head. So yeah. I can't imagine, dude.
2: Yeah. I just wanted to do a little programming, not our program update. Stephen A. Smith's at a podium in front of the American flag. He's been since 11 o'clock responding to Donald Trump calling him not smart. Just,
0: is that what happened?
2: Just riveting. I just cannot wait to see hear the sound of what's going on there.
0: So David, so Donald Trump last night said something about Stephen A?
2: Yeah, on the tarmac. Said need a high IQ to run for president. Not sure Stephen A. Smith has that. Stephen A. Smith is now leaving the podium.
0: Whoa.
2: It's 11:08.
0: Okay.
2: He was in front of the American flag.
0: This is...
2: in front of, I guess the podium is what you stand on, in front of a lectern is what he was.
0: What a world. Okay.
2: I'm just giving everybody to let everybody know what's on our
0: yeah,
2: airwaves.
0: Got it. Hey, Devin.
1: Yes.
0: Can we get some phones?
1: Let's do some phones. Can I say what my event was?
0: I promised James that we would get to James.
1: Okay.
3: Hey, you promised James us, too.
2: I did promise. You made
1: no.
2: Promises.
1: Let's get to the calls. They're more important than
2: us. Devin and Bubba are like the little kid trying to get an All-Star Sunday night.
0: But, nope. But your tickets don't.
1: Let's go to the calls.
2: What happens to a dream deferred?
0: James in Pennsylvania, you're starting us up. What is the one sporting event that you'd be willing to spend that much money to attend?
4: Hey, guys. First time, long time. Love you guys. Do a great job. Well, the one I had that I always wish I could be at was the Rumble in the Jungle. Rumble, yeah. Young Man Rumble, Ali, Bumbaye. I would love to have been there running the streets. Could you imagine that one?
0: That'd be incredible.
2: Mm-hmm.
0: That'd be incredible. And that was in Manila? No. Zaire. Okay. Travel alone. We're worth the price. Daquan in Virginia, you are on ESPN Radio. What's up, D?
5: Hey, guys. So if I'm going to spend tens of thousands of dollars to go watch an event, I'm going to the White House UFC 250, where there's only 4,300 available seats. I'm not spending a bunch of money where they got 20,000 people also there. I want to go to a secluded event where there's never going to be another one. shout out to Donald Trump. Shout out to the White House for making this whole event happen. Barack Obama should have did it a long time ago.
0: 4,300 tickets. I didn't know that there were even going to be that many. Like, I get it. I get the exclusivity part.
2: Daquan in Virginia?
0: I get the...
2: Just making sure we got the name right.
0: Dude, it was D-A-Q-U-O-N. I shot with what I thought that would be.
2: Uh-huh.
0: And I may have misread it.
2: No, it looks like Daquan. Looks like his name.
0: Does
2: looks
0: it
2: like
0: not?
2: That's the right name. Looks like that's the right name. Just
0: right?
2: Sure.
0: All right. But I didn't know there were 4,300. And they're going to have a watch party on the lawn? What's it called? Not the White House lawn. What's the one?
2: God, that was the White House lawn.
0: I'm from the D.C. area. What is that called?
3: Doesn't sound like it.
0: Total.
1: The mall? Like the mall?
0: The National Mall. Thank you.
3: Oh, my God.
0: Thank you.
2: The big river.
0: I almost said reflecting pool. They're going to have a watch party at the reflecting pool. Get out of here. Eric in Virginia. Restore some credibility to the Commonwealth of VA. What's up, Eric?
6: What's up, guys? Eric from Virginia, only out here for the Navy, but I was 14 years old on my couch with my dad in 1998 for Game 6 of the Finals, and we were worried Utah was going to win and force Jordan to his first Game 7 ever in the Finals, but that was a game, you know, Pippen hurt his back. He was pretty much a decoy out there. Jordan had to carry themselves 45 points his final game. Remember, down by 4 late. He scores right out of the timeout, forces Utah to score. He strips Malone. Malone doesn't see him coming from behind. Mm-hmm. Hits the ball. You know, that's when Bob Costas makes the final. The epic call, 17 seconds from game 7 or championship number 6, and then Jordan hits the shot on Russell. Stockton misses a three as time runs out, and the Bulls do their second three-peat, and that was it. But I wish I was there. I remember it just like it was yesterday, my dad jumping up and hugging, and yeah. I wish I was there in person.
0: Eric, where are you from originally,
6: remember
0: man?
6: Remember that game? Or no, I'm 41, so I don't know if y'all remember.
0: Oh, dude,
6: that.
0: I'm 44. I remember everything you said. But I'm listening to your accent. Where are you from?
6: I was born in New Orleans. Moved to Illinois when I was 6 because my mom got a job there, and we moved there in 1990. So right, the Bulls had just lost to the Pistons in 90. So I got there like boom, and then it was boom, boom, boom. Jordan retired. Everybody was sad, and then he came back, and boom, boom, boom. Everybody was happy. And my dad was like, "We may never see this again." I'm like, "No." He was like, "We've seen this every year since we've been here." And yep, here we are. What, 1998? Right. So 29 years later, next year will be a 30-year anniversary of the Bulls, and it's just been complete crap since then. And then, of course, Stacey King dies 2 days ago.
0: I know, announcer.
6: I'm sure you guys know him. Stacey King. He's the only reason why I watch the Bulls the last 20 years. But man, I wish I could go back. Jordan, 45 points. I still can't believe he stripped Malone. I was actually talking about it last night with my buddy Tyson, who's listening. We were watching the Knicks game last night, and we're just like, man, we can't believe Utah didn't win, and Malone actually got stripped by Jordan and fell on the floor, and he looked silly that game at the end, you know, and that was it. Jordan came from behind, double stripped him, and you know, remember Dennis Rodman was like, we already knew Jordan was shooting that ball, like, it would just get out of the way.
0: Only thing I would change about that game is move it to Chicago. That's it. Mm-hmm. Otherwise, you know, Salt Lake didn't look right, didn't feel right for Jordan's end in a Bulls uniform. But listen, Eric, appreciate that phone call.
2: However, the still shot of like the sad fans is good.
0: Yes, with his hand, with Jordan's hand still in the air. Yeah. I wonder if, I heard Eric's accent. I was like, yo, man, did your dad ever sell Cubs tickets in 1999 to four high school kids from the Northern Virginia area?
3: It's also great to just see those old pictures of just not everyone having just phones up, you know, people just enjoying the moment.
0: Locked in. Absolutely locked in.
3: You see the picture of everyone. Yeah, the shot's going up and everyone's just staring. I mean, now it would just be every person would just be videotaping the final, knowing it's the final seconds, everyone's either videotaping it or getting it, taking a picture, watching it through their phone.
0: 100%.
2: There's high def multiple cameras out there that'll capture that.
1: Because you could put it on your own personal social media and everyone's like, oh my God, you saw that? You were there?
2: Yeah.
1: You know, it's fake.
3: Even at concerts, like I'll take a couple pictures and I'll videotape like for a minute of one song. But whatever concert you go to, someone out there is going to videotape every song. So if you want to watch it back later, you can. But yeah, I don't understand. Yeah, watching through a camera lens is, I don't get it.
0: I'm going to be guilty. I say that, but I'm going to be guilty of it in a couple of weeks. I'm going to go see Noah Kahan in Philly. And I'm going to send a video back to my son. You know, like,
3: I mean, there are people who spend the entire time.
2: If it's Jordan's last shot, are you going to put your phone up for Jordan's last shot?
0: If it were happening now?
2: Yeah. LeBron, you're at LeBron's last game. Is not going to be as consequential as Jordan's last shot. You got your phone up for that?
0: Yeah, I kind of hate myself for it. But yeah, I think I would.
2: I got to just breathe in the moment.
0: Oh, no. That's a good point. God, what a bummer. I'm such a bummer. Let's go Vince in Virginia. Vince, you're on ESPN Radio. What's up, Vince?
7: Yes.
0: Vince, you're on ESPN Radio. What's up, dude?
7: Yep, can you hear me?
0: Gotcha.
3: We got you.
7: Yeah, so the one sporting event I would love to see and pay a ton of money for is Muhammad Ali, Joe Frazier, Thriller in Manila. I remember watching that fight. I'm 60 years old with my grandparents on the big floor model TV on ABC with Howard Cosell. And Ali saying that he thought he was dying, and that was the closest to death he's ever felt. So, to me, that would be the one sporting event. Go Knicks in five.
0: All right. That's a good one. That's a really good one. We're going to get, I promise we're going to get Devin's. I promise we're going to get Bubba's. Bubba's is going to be.
2: No, Devin, right now. Do it right now.
0: No, I want to give it the proper amount of time. I want to give it the proper amount of time.
3: I think he's going to go Dream Team.
0: Bubba's. This was SportsCenter. 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Episode 1 with Dan Patrick, episode 2 with Chris Berman are out now. This was SportsCenter, is presented by Gusto. Brendan Sorsby is going to be allowed to play college football after betting on his own college football team. How in the hell did we get here? It's David Dennis Jr., Randy Scott with you. 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
9: 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Jordan, 20-footer ahead of the key. 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
32: Texas Tech quarterback Brendan Sorsby has been granted a temporary injunction to play football while his lawsuit against the NCAA continues.
33: College football is filled with upsets. The fact that a Lubbock judge ruled that way, I would not call an upset.
34: What could he have done that would have tilted the seesaw the other direction? Like, how egregious would the offenses have to have been?
35: Gambling is so pervasive right now. There's probably so much more of this going on, and we act like this is a one-time isolated situation. It is not.
0: A little bit of news that broke yesterday, and I mean a little bit just because we were setting the scene for the NBA Finals back at Madison Square Garden, but this Brendan Sorsby story has absolutely detonated the college football world. He's David Dennis Jr. I'm Randy Scott. It's ESPN Radio on the ESPN app and Sirius XM Channel 80. Sorsby, who has yet to play a down of football for Texas Tech, is having a massive impact. This story, Dan Wetzel has a piece on ESPN.com, but to bring you back to what happened yesterday, it was a Lubbock, Texas judge who weighed in with a temporary injunction, but this ruling frees Brendan Sorsby up to go ahead and play college football this season. He is Texas Tech's starting quarterback, we think. I mean, he's brought in as a very highly sought-after transfer quarterback. He's ranked number one among transfer quarterbacks by ESPN.com, and he was ruled ineligible by the NCAA because he violated anti-gambling rules. In addition to placing, I believe it was hundreds of bets across any sport you can think of, it was truly like addictive behavior. Yeah. Like we're talking like Chinese badminton and stuff like that. Like stuff that was just like available on an app for him to bet like around the clock, David. But he also, when he played for Indiana earlier in his collegiate career, he bet on college football and he bet on his team. So all of us, maybe of a certain age, I mean, you know, the Pete Rose warning flags go off, right? You're like, oh, well, he's done. Right, you think of the Black Sox of the 19 whatevers, you know, 1909. I want to say was Chicago baseball, Shoeless Joe Jackson and them. Like we weren't around to see it, but they made movies about it because those guys were banned, and it seemed like a layup. And it was actually Texas Tech who jumped in and said, "Yeah, this guy's ineligible because of this." Well, he sued and he cited, among other things, mental health as a reason why he should be allowed to play. That he had a gambling addiction, which I think is tough to argue. Yeah, he did have that. And that he suffered from anxiety. And this was a way for him to deal with it. And the judge agreed with him yesterday. And there is an element to this that kind of turns my stomach because, listen, we can't sit here and pretend like he's the only collegiate athlete to bet on sports, David.
1: Yeah.
0: But it certainly seemed like a mockery of mental health issues for that to be the defense and for then that defense to be upheld in, you know, and allow Sorsby to play. But let's get to Dan Wetzel, who is joining us now on ESPN Radio and the ESPN app. Dan, it's Randy Scott here in Bristol, and David Dennis Jr. is down at Hudson Yards there in New York. Your piece is on ESPN.com right now. Sorsby ruling a temporary injunction that will cause permanent damage. And in your column, which is fairly scathing, and I think a lot of people would agree as to why it is that way, walk us through why you see this as causing that, in your words, permanent damage to college sports.
2: Well, just a couple of things. He bet over 9,000 times, not just hundreds.
0: 9,000. Okay.
2: And to your point, who doesn't bet Turkish basketball, Romanian soccer, and the Nathan's hot dog eating contest, right? did all those. So,
0: you're not even joking. You're not even being hyperbolic.
2: I'm not being joking. No, those are actual things he bet on. So he definitely had a problem. But, the damage here is just, right now, the NCAA is the only sports organization on earth, other than poker, which is sort of the point of the thing, where you can't ban somebody or have been prohibited from banning somebody for betting on their own team, let alone betting at all. And to go to all those other leagues I just mentioned, they all have the same rule. So across the world forever, this has been the standard. You can't bet on your own team. You shouldn't be sports wagering at all. Maybe there's a sliding scale on different things, but even in the NCAA, this is the clear policy, and they do extensive education, and they've had players, you know, missing games or lose their entire career for betting on, say, a football player betting on like the NCAA basketball tournament and things like that at Iowa and Iowa State. So there's precedent and all of these different things that you're just not allowed to do. And in this case, it was clear cut that Sorsby was a violation of that. And like you said, they mounted this defense, which is, in my opinion, dubious, but they were able to get a temporary injunction. And all you have to do with these temporary injunctions, and this is why sometimes you hear about, hey, there's a third, you know, some team just signed a 27-year-old Albanian pro basketball player. How is that legal? Well, they get in a temporary injunction. They just go to a local judge and they say, we have an argument that might win. And the standard then is, okay, do I think there's enough there that you have an argument? Not that the argument is true. They aren't ruling that Sorsby's argument is correct. They're just saying he has the right to make that argument. And in the interim, he would suffer irreparable harm if he is banished. But by the time the actual case would be heard, the season will be over and they'll just drop the case. So they effectively work around it. So that's how Brandon Sorsby is playing, is going to play this year almost assuredly.
1: I mean, Dan, I hear the frustration and hear how, the argument and it makes total sense. But do you feel like this is just kind of the natural progression of where we were always headed with gambling, especially when it comes to these college kids? Like, was this in any way preventable? Because it just feels like we were going to be here at any moment.
2: Well, I think it was inevitable that you're going to have kids break the rule. And then, you know, I think the goal was then, okay, if you do that, then you have to pay the punishment. I mean, certainly, and you can go back. It, obviously, we have it with the legalized sports wagering, the ability to bet on your phone, all of that stuff just makes it so much more prevalent, right? Promo code Sorsby scandal. We'll get half your bets off somewhere. We'll do something. I mean, and immediately, like, some of the news coverage is like, oh, the win total of Texas Tech went up. It's everywhere now. But to go back to the White Sox scandal or Pete Rose or stuff, it's always been happening. So what shocked college athletics and shocked everybody in athletics, and our NFL people, NBA, is just that what seemed like the third rail, you know, the one thing that even if you dislike the NCAA to your core, you would agree this is a rule they should have, is not enforceable. And that's that you're gambling on your own team. This just felt like this is not a gray area. Every sports organization on earth, you know, subscribes to the same policy. And then all of a sudden, one judge in Texas comes along and says, yeah, well, actually, we're not going to allow you to enforce that rule. So enforcement and education is the only way to combat this thing. But certainly trying to deal with gambling right now is a huge challenge for every sports league, NCAA particularly.
0: We're talking with ESPN senior writer Dan Wetzel, who has a piece, a column right now on ESPN.com about the Brendan Sorsby ruling. And again, not pulling any punches. I think often with pieces like this and in different areas of focus, you kind of have to become a bit of a, maybe not a legal major, but a legal minor. And so I want to tap into that and just get your understanding of what next steps could be for the NCAA, because those of us on the show yesterday, we saw temporary and we thought, oh, okay, like it's just allowing him to practice this summer. You know, like he certainly can't play next season. What does the temporary injunction mean by its very nature here, Dan? And what are the NCAA's next steps?
2: So the NCAA has appealed. They've already appealed the ruling. They're going to try to get this clock started. But again, to what I was saying earlier about you use a temporary injunction to get eligibility for a season. The season goes quick. The court process goes slow. And so you file an appeal, and then there's, you know, you have 30 days to respond or 60 days to respond, and there's different stuff. So the lawyers I spoke to in Texas say, It would have to go very, very well for the NCAA to get a ruling on this within 6 months. Well, 6 months from now is the middle of December. 7 months, you're deep into the playoffs. You're basically down to the Final Four. So the likelihood of and even if you get a full hearing and all these things, it then goes to like a panel of judges who have a month to decide. Everything is slow. So
0: okay.
2: I don't think the likelihood of this appeal is ever even going to be heard. And that's part of the strategy of every one of these plaintiff attorneys, whether you're looking for a fifth year of eligibility or a sixth year of eligibility or to avoid this rule.
1: So are we going to actually see, I guess, like some street justice here where like the schools are not playing Texas Tech? Like how, I mean, outraged are they and how bad can this get for the school itself?
2: I mean, there's a lot of outrage right now. Traditionally, you know, there's a lot of hot takes from the ADs and the presidents for a little while, and then everyone kind of settles down. You know, I'm sure there'll be a school or two that says that we're just never scheduling Texas.

0: maybe not the country as a whole. Everybody's saying they're not going to play Texas Tech can cast the first stone. Everybody's played somebody they probably shouldn't have, or they've sued for some eligibility, or they've done something. This is not a white hat, black hat sport. Everybody's got shades of gray. And so there's a lot of hand-wringing and yelling right now. But Texas Tech really isn't doing a whole lot more than anybody else is doing. And so I don't know why this is. They should be upset with the judge. They should be upset with this process. But Texas Tech, I don't know that anybody else wouldn't have done exactly what Texas Tech did. So I don't know why they're all that mad. They're going to play. It's also going to be great theater for the sport. And at the end of the day, these guys just want money. And so, like, the TV ratings for Texas Tech games as the villainous Texas Tech team are going to be great. I mean, this whole thing's like the season three of Landman. Like, this is just, you know, we're going to do great on this.
1: He's Dan Wetzel. His column on ESPN.com right now is up. It says, Sorsby ruling a temporary injunction that will cause permanent damage. I want to ask about the mental health aspect of this, because there are those relatively on the fringes of collegiate sports who are like, wait a minute, he used what as a defense? And that was cited? Addiction is one thing, but mental health is another. And I'm just curious, not that the two are wholly independent from each other, but how did the judge's three-page order handle that argument, and what do you make of using quote unquote irreparable harm as the sort of get out of figurative jail free card here to let him play the season?
0: Yeah, so the judge's order does not address anything in terms of I found this part compelling. His argument, what he's basically saying is that there is a temporary injunction, just by definition, like the reason you get one is you say, you know, I have enough merit here that I might win, and I deserve a chance to make my argument. Is that a 15% chance? Is that an 80% chance? It could depend. This judge does not, and he didn't address that, and he did not address what parts of the briefings and the argument Sorsby and his attorneys made that he found compelling. So we really have no idea what it was that triggered the judge to give this injunction. But in terms of the mental health, the argument they made in court filings and then in the 2-hour hearing last week was that, you know, the NCAA has a policy where it's, we will support athletes in their mental health journey. And the argument being made here was, well, by banning me, that could negatively impact my mental health. And by negatively impacting my mental health, it could negatively impact my path to recovery from the gambling addiction. And with all due respect to the gambling addiction, which is very real, and I think we would all say, if you're betting on all these things and you're risking a $5 million a year job that he has, he certainly has a problem. But, like, punishments are supposed to negatively impact mental health, whether that's, I mean, that's the whole point. Just because it might hurt doesn't mean you get to skate on the consequences of your actions, whether that is a criminal case or a high school kid blowing curfew and having to miss next week's party and being all disappointed in that. That's the whole point of the punishment. So it's just, to me personally, I'm not a Lubbock County judge, but to me personally, that would have gone nowhere. And I think a lot of people look at it and go, what are we talking about with all this?
1: Yeah.
0: But in this case, it may have been a compelling reason, if you can believe it.
1: The what are we talking about side has certainly dominated my social media feed and news feed as well. All right, you can read Dan Wetzel's piece. It's on ESPN.com again, outlining and excoriating this Brandon Sorsby temporary injunction. Dan, we appreciate the time. Thank you, sir.
0: Anytime, guys. Thank you.
1: All right. All guests joining us on ESPN Radio, 888-SAY-ESPN is the number. Let's get to Dwayne in Texas, who wants to talk and weigh in on this Texas Tech situation. Dwayne, what's going on?
2: Yeah. Yes, sir. Thanks for listening to me for just 1 second. Like a lot of us here in Amarillo, Texas, man, we are college fans, and this is bad. This is really bad. So my question was, we just need to get together, and I'm talking about the other college campuses or whatever. I mean, we have to ban Texas Tech games. Who's to say that this would not continue? Because the argument can be made, well, he did it, So let me find the

0: North Carolina judge. Let me find this type of judge, you know, that would allow this injunction. And from what I'm hearing, an injunction is just to keep it quiet until, you know, and then if once he enters the NFL draft, it goes away. But my thing is, the precedent has already been set for other college kids to do this. And I'm with the mental health thing. And I for people who suffer with mental health, man, God bless you and whatever your recovery is. But mental health does not occur 9,000 times. You're not that mentally ill to bet 9,000 times, are you? Before people start recognizing your wallet. This is bad, bro.
1: I understand. No, I understand what you're saying. I think you're right. Absolutely right about the precedent part. I really do. And that's why it's so concerning to those who are far more intelligent than, or at least well-versed in the legal side of this than David and I are. But I don't know, David, that was, Dan didn't really pull any punches.
2: Yeah. I mean, it's bad. I mean, that's what it is. But right. I guess my thing is that I don't know what anybody really expect. I mean, Dan made the point of like all these other schools. I mean, this feels performative in their outrage a little bit, mm-hmm. because like you're upset that laws don't matter in a lawless land, right? NCAA has always been rather lawless. Oh. And now you're trying to have these, you know, decisions and be upset about something where we knew it was going to get here. Mm-hmm. Like there was no way to feel like it was not going to get here at some point.
1: Laws don't matter in a lawless land.
2: There you go.
3: That was fire.
1: That's the title of it,
2: baby.
1: Title of the column right there.
2: Don't call me a writer for nothing, baby.
1: My word. All right, we are going to get Devin.
2: A lot of granularity in that quote.
1: And Bubba's picks.
3: Are you sure?
1: We are going to do that. We are also going to play a little cut from Sam Presti because the Thunder, hey, we're not paying enough attention to the Thunder, guys. They're getting a little pouty. We got to pay attention to the OKC Thunder. That and much more. He is David
2: Devin
1: Dennis
2: Bubba,
1: Jr.
2: Do it now. What is it?
1: No, we're going to hold on. Team USA. Team USA also, listen, Team USA playing their final tune-up before the World Cup. They lost to Germany 2-1 at Soldier Field in Chicago. Next up for Team USA, their first World Cup matchup against Paraguay in California this Friday. 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We will hear from Devin. We will hear from Bubba. We'll hear from you if you dial in with your pick. You're shaking your head. We don't have time. We don't have time, but we'll see.
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8: The first of a three-game series, 7:40 first pitch tonight. The Braves will send Grant Holmes to the mound. He is 4-2, a 3.86 ERA. The Braves will also be in New York this weekend as part of this six-game road trip. Georgia baseball, the Bulldogs will open up play, and that'll be Saturday night at the College World Series taking on the Texas Longhorns. It'll be an 8 o'clock first pitch, and we'll have the game for you right here on The Ref. Oklahoma and Alabama were winners yesterday to complete the field for Omaha. 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
5: When June comes around, the heat index is usually high. 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Iced tea is popular around the world, in such places as China and Turkey, even Switzerland, where it is bottled. In the United States, iced tea makes up about 85% of all the tea consumed. 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Then along came golfer Arnold Palmer, who ordered a drink which turned into a commercially sold drink that brought $200 million in annual sales. Originally, he ordered two parts iced tea and one part lemonade. Today, the drink is half iced tea and half lemonade. 10 years after he passed away, the drink remains very popular with annual sales of more than $100 million. And until next time, Selah.
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0: 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David Dennis Jr., Randy Scott here in Bristol, Connecticut. 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And if something wasn't mentioned that you had in mind, find out if it can be covered at progressive.com or 1-800-PROGRESSIVE, because it probably can be. 888-SAY-ESPN is the number. 888-729-3776. Let's get to Tremaine in Arkansas. He's been holding a long time. Yeah. Tremaine, we were asking.
1: Things, 12 things to do in the next couple minutes, so we got to get to it.
0: Tremaine is up on ESPN Radio. Tremaine, what Hello? Sporting event would you attend and be willing to spend as much money as the folks at MSG last night?
2: All right. For me, you know, all those events that y'all talk about, they was more built up for anticipation, you know. But we didn't know what Kobe's last game was going to be. You know, so if I had any choice, it'd be Kobe's last game, because it turned out to be something like that we'll never, ever see ever again. We'll never see an athlete go out like that, on top like that. And to top it all off, when I was watching the Kobe's game, I was at the Hard Rock in Florida. My wife got lost in the parking lot, drunk. I had to miss the fourth quarter of it. So it holds a special place for me.
0: I remember that day. That was the same day that the Warriors were going for 73 wins, right?
1: The Warriors going for 73.
0: Yeah.
1: Was such a Kobe's last game was on ESPN2 that night.
0: That's crazy. And then, Kobe had been playing well.
1: Isn't that crazy?
0: They were playing the Jazz, right?
1: Yeah, they were playing Hayward, the Jazz. It was kind of a meaningless game. I think the Jazz were fighting for, I think they made the playoffs. They're like a little playoff, possibly, maybe not.
0: Okay.
1: And the Lakers certainly weren't. Kobe goes for 60. It's crazy.
0: 60 on a Brunsonian number of shots as well, if memory serves. Guys, what were...
1: 50, I think.
0: David Dennis Jr., you picked a Saints Super Bowl.
1: Yeah.
0: I picked the Raiders Super Bowl, but also like the Dream Team practices. I think that'd be cool. Devin, what is your sporting event you spend
3: so
0: that much money
3: asking,
0: to go
3: man.
0: See?
3: How about the...
1: Actually, you know what? I wanted to talk about something else right now. no, go ahead.
3: How about the original Olympics? Huh? In Greece? 776 BC?
0: Oh, my word.
3: You know?
4: Wow.
3: Go back all that way to see...
4: How much is that going to cost?
3: I mean, I don't know what they use in Greece as a form of currency, even now or back then.
0: That's a good question.
1: How much are time?
0: Honey, I think. Honey was a part of currency.
1: I think they were naked.
0: Is that why you want to go
3: problem.
0: Back?
3: No problem.
1: I think that was a naked.
0: Devin's confident. He's got body confidence.
3: Listen, I just want... What are they, you know, what are the events back then? That's the question. You know,
0: running, I think running was
1: probably a big part of it. Probably a little Greco-Roman wrestling. Greco or Rome back then?
0: If they were Grecian, they'd probably just call it wrestling.
1: Probably just call it wrestling.
3: Like chariot horse racing, maybe?
0: Chariots.
1: Mm-hmm. Yeah. Mm-hmm.
0: Bubba, what's yours, bud?
4: I got a tie, I would say. First, while I'm not much of a... I'm less of a Duke fan now, I think going to the Leitner game against Kentucky would have been quite enjoyable. I mean, it's one of the best college games of all time.
1: You would spend all your money to go watch Duke win a basketball game.
3: He's a Duke and Cowboys fan. Yeah, how bad is that?
4: It's one of the best college games of all time, so being at that game would have been pretty unbelievable. But if not that game, I would say being at Game 6 of Mets-Red Sox for the Buckner game, I think would have been very enjoyable as well.
0: All right, 86. Okay.
1: Mm-hmm.
0: You're a Duke fan as well. I didn't know this about you.
4: I'm not really that much anymore. But
1: They stop winning.
0: They're still good. They're still good. Let's play the Sam Presti
3: part of his press
0: conference. It was a lengthy presser. Man doesn't get cheated in word count. Man after my own heart. But it was 100 minutes of a press conference, and he's defending Shai Gilgeous-Alexander and the criticism of SGA. Here's Sam Presti.
5: Relative to Shai and the narrative on that, he's playing against six people. He's got five defenders, and the sixth defender is social media. And, you know, that's a reality. And he's not going to be the last player that the machine decides to target. But no one's going to handle this gracefully, because when they turn it on somebody else, they're not going to step up there every night and not acknowledge it.
1: I think he's speaking directly to you, Randy.
3: I think so, too.
1: I think it was about Randy Scott. He watched SportsCenter and said, that's the guy. I'm tired of this.
0: It's so easy to address the symptoms and not the cause, right? Like, it's so easy. Instead of saying to SGA, hey, it'd be great if you stop, like, for your own health and longevity, it'd be great if you stop hitting the floor. The floor has no give.
1: Uh-huh.
0: You do it a lot.
6: it's been charted. It's indisputable that you did it the most in the playoffs. Change that aspect of your game. It's a lot easier to just criticize the folks who point it out.
1: Okay.
6: Point out a factual accuracy. It's also the same social media machine that dubbed Sam Presti a genius before he'd won anything.
1: Whoa. Oh, yeah. Okay.
6: Right? I mean, and I'm not saying he doesn't deserve it because they had a talented roster in plenty of times before they actually won a championship. But Sam Presti was anointed as this basketball savant and this roster building and salary cap savant before he had any reason to celebrate a title, and before anybody did. So this is part of what I would just ask the NBA to stop criticizing one of the things that makes NBA fandom special, which is social media. NBA Twitter is undefeated.
1: Yeah, it is. And I would also say that in the grand scheme of criticized people on the internet, SGA is nowhere near, I would say, the top 10 most criticized players of the last, decade. Nowhere near that, to the point where it has to be brought up in press conferences. Nobody's actually hating on this dude like that.
6: And in all seriousness, what makes it so frustrating is how incredible he is when he doesn't play these stupid games.
1: Game 7 was great.
6: It was amazing. It was like, why can't you do this all the time? And that is where this comes from. If he had just come up as a guy who was a free throw merchant and had no other skills, that's something completely different, but that is not him.
1: Randy, 10 favorite
6: tomorrow.
1: Games of all time.
6: The Rich Eisen Show is next. 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
23: I'm David Johnston with the 960 The Ref Southern Sports Center. It'll be the Braves taking on the White Sox tonight in Chicago. It'll be the first of a three-game series, 7:40 first pitch tonight. The Braves will send Grant Holmes to the mound. He is 4-2, a 3.86 ERA. The Braves will also be in New York this weekend as part of this six-game road trip. Georgia baseball, the Bulldogs will open up play, and that'll be Saturday night at the College World Series, taking on the Texas Longhorns. 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Oklahoma and Alabama were winners yesterday to complete the field for Omaha. 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
4: So if I'm being honest, what this show is going to be today is actually a really good bit different than what I probably thought it was going to be. We had a great weekend. Super regional. Georgia beats Mississippi State. They're going to the College World Series. We'll be in Omaha starting for Dog Nation Daily on Thursday. Like, that's what we're into right now. And honestly, the best I can tell, Dog Nation itself seems to be really into this. It's a lot of fun. And I thought for a couple of days here, we were just going to bide our time until we headed over to Omaha for all of this. And we'd just, you know, we'd be marking time, basically, before we got to the College World Series. Now, eventually, we will get there. That's, of course, going to be happening. But for now, you can't help but notice it has been quite a 24 hours here for Georgia. Major controversy erupted yesterday, actually during our show. If you'll remember, John Stinchcomb had immediate response to this. It's worth checking out yesterday's show to give you all of that. As Brendan Sorsby, the Texas Tech quarterback, I guess we can now call him the embattled Texas Tech quarterback, Brendan Sorsby, had his day in court and gain the preliminary injunction from the local court system there in Texas that essentially opens the door for him to play for Texas Tech this year. He'll, I guess, serve a token 2-game suspension to begin the season against Abilene Christian, Oregon State. But beyond that, Sorsby, who is the type of, potentially anyway, kingmaker quarterback that will allow Texas Tech to once again be a playoff contender, maybe even a national championship contender, despite the fact that it has been proven that he bet on his own team while playing in Indiana back in 2022, he's now got eligibility. This was gigantic controversy all across college athletics yesterday in a way that feels a little bit different than some of these stories sometimes do. And I try to be self-aware, maybe not always successfully, but I do try to be self-aware when stories pop up and when I have a certain feeling about it. I really do try to judge, like, is this just performative on my part? Because I do a show and I like media stuff and everybody wants to go viral on social media. There's always going to be a little bit of an incentive to want to be into whatever the thing is, especially when you're trying to get an audience and, you know, sometimes, you know, negativity sells. Do I really care about this, or is this just a thing to care about so that content can be filled? I really do try to be self-aware about this kind of stuff when I possibly can be. And the best that I can tell, trying to search the dark corners that would be my mind, I think this is actually a big deal. I don't think that everything that comes up in college athletics sometimes is as big a deal as we, the collective media, make it out to be. But the Sorsby thing here feels like a bridge too far, because as so many coaches are saying and so many people connected to college athletics are saying, man, if you can't even look your players in the eye and say, don't gamble on your own team, if you're not even allowed to do that, then really the bedrock foundation that the integrity of the competition rests on, then this is all just toppling over. And this really is anarchy and complete and total lawlessness. I really do believe this is probably a pretty serious issue. And with that in mind, I'm thankful to note that Georgia seems to feel that way too. I like the fact that as this thing played out yesterday, Georgia became a major part of the story, because it was Georgia along with Nebraska, but it was Georgia's very aggressive response to the fact that Texas Tech is just going along with this. And yeah, the court ruled in favor of Sorsby, but Texas Tech could still do whatever it wants. It is choosing to support Sorsby in this when it doesn't necessarily have to. The court made its ruling, but Texas Tech is trying to, you know, quietly go on and cooperate here because they'd like to have themselves a quarterback. Well, Josh Brooks, as a strong representative of UGA, as the athletic director, certainly he wants to call this out and use whatever power he has on behalf of the University of Georgia to call this out and say, hey, there's a lot of stuff going on in college athletics. We may have to make peace with a lot of stuff, but not this. This is a bridge too far. So there was a statement released from Georgia, basically about a message that all UGA athletic teams have gotten here in the wake of what goes down with Sorsby and Texas Tech. Let me read this to you. This is the message. He says, coaches and staff, based on recent developments, Georgia Athletics will not schedule further contests against Texas Tech until further notice. Please review your sport's current schedules, future scheduling plans. If you have any contests currently scheduled against Texas Tech or actively engaged in scheduling discussions with Texas Tech, please notify your sport administrator as soon as possible so we can evaluate the situation and determine next steps. I think it's for some reason kind of funny to me that this email to all these Georgia coaches sounds a little bit like every corporate email I've ever gotten, but nonetheless, funny. Anyway, Brooks concludes by saying, effective immediately, no new contests should be scheduled against Texas Tech without prior approval from the athletics department. If you have any questions, please let me know. Brooks also saying on Twitter yesterday in response to Cody Campbell, that we'll get to in a moment, that true integrity means holding your program accountable when things go wrong. Not buying custom legislation or running to a local courtroom to bypass the rules. And to be clear here, when we say local court, obviously we're not talking about a Texas Tech grad. There was originally a Texas Tech grad supposed to hear this. He recused himself. We would also suggest that it's naive to assume that bias in favor of your alma mater is the only kind of bias local court can have. I have no evidence to support the proof of bias, but let's all just acknowledge here that in the conversation about potential bias, there is more than one kind of bias, but we'll leave that at that here for our right now. Either way, pretty strong response from Brooks. Others have followed. And to me, a lot of this is very much in keeping with what's been going on with Georgia as of late, where Georgia, I think, is showing a muscular posture around the current attitudes towards college athletics and the rampant lawlessness that seem to be tolerated other places. We don't quite yet know how successful all of this is going to be. And deep down, I think that Georgia probably knows there's only a limited degree of success this can possibly have. But the Sorsby situation, strong enough I should say the Soresby situation was negative enough with its potential consequences that Georgia wanted to have a strong response to all of this. And a lot of this is very much in keeping with what Georgia's been talking about quite a bit lately. If you want to go back to however many weeks ago it was now, when University of Georgia President Jerry Moorhead spoke after the spring meeting of the UGA Athletic Board. One of the things that Moorhead made pretty clear, and listen, he's not as involved in the day-to-day process on something like this the way that Josh Brooks would be, or maybe the way that Kirby Smart would be, but as the president of the University of Georgia, he also has a pretty big bully pulpit. And Moorhead, and y'all know, if you're at least you're a regular listener or viewer, you know I like this part. Moorhead's been pretty clear. If schools like Texas Tech are going to do what they're going to do, then maybe we, those of us in the SEC, have to consider just leaving them and letting them, you know, run themselves into the ground if that's what they would prefer. And we're going to go over here and try to maintain college sports as it has been. This has been the stance that Georgia's taken. Some in the SEC seem to possibly agree anyway. Now that Brooks has spoken out so heavily against Texas Tech and really banned Georgia from playing the Red Raiders moving forward, at least for the near future, let's get a reminder of the vision that Moorhead cast just the other day, but the possibility of self-governance. This is what Moorhead said at the time.
5: You know, I think the agenda is still evolving. I don't know that we'll have a vote next week, but I think we're going to have robust discussion in Destin about the future of college athletics. And that's got to be a consideration of the SEC creating its own rules if no one else will do so. You know, I think the commissioner is still hopeful. I don't want to speak for him that we will get something out of Washington, D.C., but we're running out of time. You know, if Congress doesn't do something in the next several weeks, that window closes for this year.
4: So if you can assume if Moorhead felt that way a few weeks ago, now that this has happened, which is a far different animal than almost any of these other issues we've seen come up, frankly, it makes transfer portal NIL issues seem quaint by comparison. If he felt that way before, you would think he feels that way even more right now. You'd also presume that Kirby Smart feels that way too. Now, issues like this, it's good to have a guy like Josh Brooks who can speak out and represent Georgia so that Kirby Smart doesn't have to. This is probably a present tense controversy that Smart himself probably does not want his fingerprints on. At least if you could guess, you might assume that was the case. But I am sure that Smart was happy to have Josh Brooks speak up on behalf of Georgia yesterday. And I'm sure there are a lot of people around college athletics that's happy to see Georgia inserting itself into this controversy to say, I'm sorry, this is just too much. This is just too far. So we may never know officially what Kirby Smart would want to say about this particular issue. But as far as what Moorhead has brought up in the past, that somebody's got to make some rules, someone's got to enforce those rules, and if the rest of college athletics doesn't want to do it, maybe we in the SEC just need to do this on our own. That was a sentiment that Smart did echo at SEC spring meetings, which is now just a couple of weeks ago.
6: But I've said this for a long time to our president. I've been a huge advocate that if we can't find rules that everybody plays by, then we should, you know, play our own. I'm not afraid of that. I'm not afraid to break away and say that our conference is strong enough to go out and have and play. I mean, like, if we could actually function and it financially would make our programs more stable and we could support things financially, I'm talking about all the sports, and do by our own rules, I'd be all for that. I've been to this meeting now 10, 11 times, and it's frustrating at times to say, well, we can't do this because of litigation. We can't do this because of litigation. We can't do this because we'll get sued. We can't do that. And we're just trying to do things for the betterment of the sport and the betterment of the student athletes. And that's not curtailing what money they make. I'm not advocating that they make less money. I'm fine with what student athletes make. I'm trying to make it where it's as equal and as comparable footing for everybody, and it's not a race to the bottom, as they say.
4: So obviously what Kirby Smart is essentially saying there, and I'm paraphrasing, the situation around college athletics has become so extreme, we may need to have an extreme response to meet the moment. And if Smart felt that way before, you'd presume he feels that way even more now. So let me do two more things on this. We're going to shift gears and talk about something else here just for a moment. Starting with this, which is that, look, a lot of people wonder, okay, well, Georgia says it's not going to play Texas Tech anymore, but does that end up just feeling like a token gesture? Is this just something that doesn't have any real power behind it? Is there any substance when Georgia says they're not going to do this? And ultimately, I'm going to tell you that's a fair question. And when it's all said and done, this probably does end up being more symbolic, almost more so than anything else. However, if you do want to see a couple of examples of tangible impact, you can watch for this. Is that, as Georgia says, it's no longer going to play Texas Tech. You've also had Nebraska say something else. To the extent that lasts for any period of time, there is some talk within the Big Ten, they may, as a league, make a blanket statement much to a similar effect. And you'll see that impact Texas Tech almost right away. There was an announcement from the Red Raiders last week that they were very proud of a big non-conference series. They were going to get a chance to play in football. Keep in mind, and this is not a jab, this is just the truth, is that Lubbock, Texas is a remote location. Part of the reason why they've been so aggressive in NIL is because this is, they believe, their only way to compete. They, out in West Texas, kind of by themselves, it's a pretty big deal to have a major opponent coming to play them there in Lubbock. And so they were teasing an announcement last week. We're about to play a major non-conference series. We don't officially know who that is, but there's been some speculation that it might be USC for various reasons. Well, if the Big Ten comes out and says, hey, we're pushing pause on playing Texas Tech, that means the non-conference series that Texas Tech wanted to announce, they won't be able to do that. And so that may only be a symbolic gesture that only lasts for a certain amount of time, but it does create this cascade of events here where what starts with Georgia, that includes Nebraska, finally includes the entire Big Ten. Maybe the entirety of the Big 12 itself eventually has a response to all of this, because deep down, you know, the rest of the Big 12 hates this too. They don't like the idea of Cody Campbell, a billionaire like this, coming in to buy their conference and basically buy the playoff berth this conference gets. You know, they don't like it. They'd like to stand up on this, and maybe eventually they'll get their chance to do that. And to conclude here, speaking of Cody Campbell, the other interesting thing in this is how this does paint Campbell, who's tried to make himself into a little bit of a statesman as of late. This is the guy that's working to save college sports after all. But a situation like this, I do think, has the tendency to make him just appear to be a little smaller, right? I mean, when Georgia did what it did yesterday, I'll show you this on the screen, Campbell's response to Georgia is essentially like an ad hominem attack of, you know, he cites Grok, the AI engine for Twitter, says, Grok, how many Georgia football players have been arrested in the last year? And look, that's not even that clever. That's not even an interesting, that's not an interesting response. You're not dunking on anybody with that. It just seems small. It makes you look like the average, you know, reply guy. I mean, honestly, that's a reply guy type statement for a guy that's supposed to be a billionaire, or is a billionaire, but you know, should perhaps act like it, you know, a little bit more in the aristocratic sense, more so than the oligarchical sense.
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31: I'm Logan Booker with the 960 The Ref Southern Sports Center. The Atlanta Braves are back in action tonight. They take their best record in all of Major League Baseball on the road to Chicago. Going to be a rare matchup. In fact, only the 16th time ever the Braves will play the White Sox in the city of Chicago. They've only played 27 times ever. The Braves do have a 14-13 overall record against the White Sox. First pitch tonight at 7:40. We'll have it for you right here on The Ref. Grant Holmes on the mound for the good guys. Former Brave Eric Fetty started four games for us last year in 2025. He'll get the start for the White Sox. 7:40 tomorrow and 7:40 on Thursday. All those games right here on The Ref. The Georgia baseball team now knows it'll play Texas at 8 o'clock Saturday night. We'll have all the action for you right here on The Ref from the College World Series in Omaha, airtime at 7:40. You get the top local and national sports stories every 20 minutes right here on Athens Voice of the Dogs, 960 The Ref and on the 960 The Ref app.
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4: A comment like this as a response to Georgia, who's trying to take a principled stand, it just serves to make Campbell seem small. Now, can he shake this off because of the money that he throws around? Probably so. Can Texas Tech shake this off? Honestly, if we were guessing, probably so. But I don't think the answer back from Georgia yesterday that's going to be followed by others, I don't think it's a zero. I don't think it's nothing. I do think it's an example of just how strong public opinion is against this particular issue. And I do think it leaves us wondering what might happen next. So we'll keep our eye on that. Let me instead shift gears to something completely different here for a moment. And I'll transition to it by saying, you know, if you are Georgia, one of the things you ought to be careful about a little bit is that in the midst of fighting the good fight over what you think college athletics should be, you can't take your eye off the ball of what you're trying to do right now, which is maintain the high level of football competition, you know, competitive advantage that you've enjoyed for quite some time. And trust me, away from anything involving Texas Tech or, you know, whatever else might be going on around the world of college athletics, you know, Georgia's in a fight for its life right now to maintain its perch atop the SEC, near the top of college football overall. And it is running into some pretty fascinating complications with this 2027 recruiting class. I'll invite you to read this story at dognation.com. We got what I think yesterday has to be characterized as a recruiting surprise, maybe even a shocking announcement, where Chance Gilbert, outstanding defensive back from here in the state of Georgia, committed to Auburn after, for a very long time, And by the way, this is not speculation. We know for a fact that Gilbert has openly called Georgia his leader many, many times. In fact, in a story just from a few days ago at DogNation.com, Gilbert very clearly articulated just how much of a leader Georgia was for him. We have this quote that Gilbert gives to our Jeff Sintel. Let me read this to you. He says, "When I think of them," meaning Georgia, "I think of winning championships. When I think of Georgia, I mean they're the number one team on my board. The number one team." I would say that's fairly, that's not just fairly clear. That's unmistakably clear as far as how Gilbert saw Georgia at the time. This is just a few days ago. "So when I think about them, I most definitely think about winning and me being developed as a man and as a player." That's what Chance Gilbert says. But then yesterday, after taking a visit to Auburn, now Gilbert has flipped to Auburn. So this means one of two things. And I think it's important we see both sides of this just for a moment. Here's the first thing it could possibly mean. Maybe this is just an example of, boy, in this day and age, it doesn't matter how close a player's connected to George or how much he said he liked them or how good the fit seems to be. After all, George is known for defensive back development. Auburn's got a brand new coaching staff. We really don't know anything about them as of yet. They haven't been relevant in football in more than a decade. Maybe this just is an example of when money talks, it speaks far louder than almost any conventional wisdom could ever hope to. Maybe that's what this is, and maybe it is that simple. And if it is, we'll call it like it is, because we've been wondering out loud for a while, hey, is Georgia financially keeping pace with what's required to put a good recruiting class together, a top-tier recruiting class together, and to keep a competitive championship-level roster together? We're asking those questions out loud all the time. If this Gilbert thing ends up being where a guy that Georgia had recruited very well ends up at Auburn because of a last-minute visit, what we would presume the financial motivation to choose that school instead of UGA, we'll openly call it what it is, and we'll be standing by to do so. But you've also got to be open to another side of this just for a moment. That there is an element of a story like this that also feels a lot like recruiting stories we've covered in the past, even if those stories did not necessarily have the whiff of NIL around them. It's not that uncommon for surprising commitments to take place. And sometimes when surprising commitments do take place, they become the least likely to stick because after a while, things tend to revert back to where conventional wisdom had them for a while. Jeff at least somewhat alluded to this, our Jeff Sintel, in his story yesterday at DogNation.com. Upon reporting that, yes, Gilbert is going to Auburn, at least he's committing to Auburn, Jeff writes that the recruitment here is definitely not over. The expectation is that the Bulldogs will continue to put in the effort to flip Gilbert. He says he's definitely talented enough for the Dogs to play the long game here. And we've seen this before where, and I won't necessarily cite all these specific examples, but you can go back and find them. The most recent probably being K.J. Bolden, really from just a couple of years ago, when it seemed like, I mean, Bolden had visited Georgia, what, 16 times, almost 20 times, you know, like this huge number of visits. And then, boom, he's just committing to Florida State, and it's a big win for Florida State. But a lot of people closed that recruitment said, yeah, I don't know about this one. This feels like it might swing back to Georgia eventually. There were plenty of people behind the scenes that were certainly saying that, and they proved to be true when that's exactly what happened. It's not my prediction here that Gilbert's going to do that. I don't have a prediction. But it's not only in the NIL age where we see these sorts of things occur. Crazy commitment out of nowhere. You know, sometimes we would hope anyway, caught up in the moment, makes this pledge. Ultimately, it does not stick. So no one's waving white flags around here when it comes to Chance Gilbert. This is a recruiting battle worth fighting all the way to the end. Georgia may not win it. And if it appears that NIL was the reason why, we'll call it the way it is. We'll be open and loud about that, that maybe that's a signal that Georgia needs to play that game a little more aggressively than it currently is. But we're also going to reserve judgment until all the hay is in the barn. And much like we've seen in the past, brief hiccups along the way to an eventual, in this case, what we'll describe as a flip. Sometimes Georgia's been forced to do that when it comes to some of the major prospects it's added in recent years. This is clearly a big story. It was a surprise. But as Jeff Sintel alludes to, maybe this one is also far from over. My name's Brandon Adams. This is Dog Nation Daily, daily podcast for Georgia Bulldogs fans, presented today by Serve Pro. We are glad you were with us. No matter how you get to us today, live on video across all platforms, 10 a.m. radio, Athens Sports Radio 960 Rev, podcast, wherever you find them, Apple, Spotify, everything else. Just happy to have you as a part of the program today. Thankful to our friends at Serve Pro as well, who make it all possible. So there are messes to be cleaned up all over the place for Georgia sometimes, involving recruiting storylines like we just touched on, or the landscape across college sports where NIL and transfer portal and now gambling or whatever else just creates new turmoil seemingly each and every week. But with your property, your home, you may have your own story of messy cleanups that are required. And there is a point in which you look around and you're like, this is more than I can do for myself. This is the kind of thing I need some professionals. And if possible, maybe a magician. But either way, I got to have this property restored, and I can't do this on my own. Well, that's where ServPro steps in. Their restoration specialists want to do work for you, the home you live in, the commercial property where your business is housed, everything in between. They want to do work for you to get your property restored to its previous condition. Whatever messy thing happened, get it looking like it never happened.

0: Daily. Also love having two great guests, Jake Fromm later, Connor Riley in a moment. Let's lead into Connor, though, by going around the doghouse, brought today by our friends at Mercier Orchard's Hard Cider. And I don't want to spend too much time on this because, frankly, I don't think we have to. But it was a big enough deal for a couple of minutes yesterday anyway that it's probably worth addressing. We started the show yesterday by saying the country is taking notice of Georgia baseball. And the country is, in some respects, taking notice of college baseball in part by how raucous the crowds were at Foley Field. A lot of folks were watching those Georgia-Mississippi State games. Georgia fans didn't like the early start, but it probably worked pretty well for TV, and you had more attention there. And it just sort of felt like the national media was probably observing college baseball because, in part, the atmosphere at a place like Foley Field that they had not before. Well, media attention sometimes comes with a little bit of a double-edged sword. Did you see yesterday, and some of y'all know who he is, probably not as, to be honest with you, and this may be part of the issue, nowhere near as famous down in the South he is, you know, up north, a guy like Dave Portnoy from Barstool Sports. But Portnoy has a show on the cable network known as FS1, Deep Cable, for those of you who subscribe to it. But anyway, so Portnoy was on his morning show on TV, Deep Cable, Get Up Barstool, and I believe that's what it's called, Wake Up Barstool, maybe. But he let it be known that he had reached out to Georgia to have the Georgia catcher, Daniel Jackson, on his show yesterday. Georgia declined that. I'm sure they're being inundated with requests media-wise for all of their players here right now, certainly Jackson included. And that led Portnoy, who a lot of you know from social media, going viral seemingly almost every day, but that led Portnoy to go on a little bit of a rant against Jackson. This was bizarre. Worth playing, though, maybe for a couple of seconds. This is from FS1 television yesterday.
1: What's that kid's name? Jackson. The Golden Spikes winner hits a mammoth home run. And before Meek even said maybe we should talk Georgia, our producer Matt, I said, get this kid. Get Georgia. Let's get him on the show tomorrow. And I was going to give it to Brandon. Georgia denies the request and says, no, we don't want to talk college baseball on the show. What in the world is wrong with the Georgia Bulldogs athletic program? This isn't football. And even if it was, you come on the show. This is baseball. This kid's the Golden Spikes winner. You have an unbelievable comeback. You're too good for Wake Up Bar School. Who does Georgia think they are? The Georgia Bulldogs are dead to me. No, it was just a flat no. You don't want to have this kid. College baseball, you're not going to come on a show so we can congratulate you and give it to Brandon. I wish Mississippi State beat them for 50. I will never root for Georgia. I will never side with Georgia. I will root against Georgia as hard as I can in every sport the rest of my life. You say no to this request, you can say he can't make it, he can't do this. You say, I'm getting a text right now, maybe it changes.
0: So listen, if you want to say you root against Georgia now, guess what? Get in line. Because there are a lot of people rooting against Georgia a lot. And guess what? Most of them end up being pretty disappointed. Now in baseball and football forever. So the list of people rooting against Georgia, I guess it includes Cody Campbell now too, based on what he said. You wouldn't be the first one to decide you want to hate on Georgia, but most of the haters have lived pretty unhappy lives in the last few years. So if that's what you want to do, you get your chance to do that. And just quickly here, one more from Portnoy. I guess he had heard back from Daniel Jackson, took some of this back, kind of took a shot at some of the Georgia staff here. This is all pretty silly for the most part. But I think in the midst of all of this is an example of Georgia actually handling this pretty well. Let me let you hear one more from Portnoy.
1: So I got to rearrange like my chess pieces here a little bit. Daniel Jackson, the Georgia baseball player who sent Walker home and Mississippi State home, potential probable Golden Spikes winner. I went on that rant earlier that I hate Georgia, all of Georgia, anybody who went to Georgia, especially the Georgia, I assume, SID, whoever denied our request for him to be on the show today, I went scorched earth. I did also DM DJ this morning, just say congratulations, and he responded, and he's like, no way, that would have been sick. He wanted to be on the show. So I'm going to give him a pass, and maybe there's a lesson for me. Don't hold these kids responsible for what some egomaniac like SID, and SIDs are egomaniacs. He should be fired, the SID. I don't know who it is. I assume that's who said no, especially in this NIL era, but maybe I'll cool my heels.

0: So listen, I think ultimately this is just an example, almost like a master class in how you handle this if you're Georgia, where it's like you got some, you know, basically this is a social media phenomenon. The TV audience is essentially non-existent. So this social media thing, it blows up for like 5 minutes yesterday. This seemed like the biggest thing in the world. But Georgia here, I think, demonstrates something pretty perfect. You don't have to swing at every pitch. People are going to do what they're going to do for a couple of minutes. And then by the end of the day, they're talking about something completely different, an entirely different story as it involves Georgia. So good job by UGA, not to mix the baseball metaphors here. You don't have to swing at every pitch. Clearly, the Georgia baseball story has become a pretty big deal as they head towards Omaha. That's going to bring both wanted and perhaps unwanted attention. But this team seems to keep its focus. They're on their way to Omaha, and we're looking forward to cover the College World Series with them in a lot different manner than what you saw from whatever on FS1 here yesterday. We'll make that around the doghouse, poured by our friends at Mercier Orchard's Hard Cider. Great time, by the way, to enjoy the delicious flavor of Mercier Orchard's Hard Cider. You're watching baseball, you're going to the beach, you're doing all the fun things that happen this time of year. Mercier Orchard's Hard Cider's got you for all of that. No matter which flavor variety you think you're going to enjoy, the sweet side, the just peachy, the more tart side, the grumpy granny, everything else in between. It's a great time to go up and perhaps get ready to see, especially coming up in the late summer when those apples come in and you start picking them. It'll be not too long before people are doing that again.
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2: In fact, only the 16th time ever the Braves will play the White Sox in the city of Chicago. They've only played 27 times ever. The Braves do have a 14-13 overall record against the White Sox. First pitch tonight at 7:40. We'll have it for you right here on The Ref. Grant Holmes on the mound for the good guys. Former Brave Eric Fetty started four games for us last year in 2025. 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All those games right here on The Ref. 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
0: A lot to do with Connor. Connor, I joked before the start of the show, what I thought this was going to be, a couple of days of Biden time and just getting ready to go to Omaha. You know, I thought we were just going to be playing out the string here a little bit until Georgia got ready for the College World Series. Lo and behold, it was quite a 24 hours around Georgia, including inserting itself, and I think in a good way, I don't mind seeing those headlines as it relates to Georgia, in the Brendan Sorsby, Cody Campbell, Texas Tech situation. I don't know what comes of it, but I don't mind Georgia rolling up its sleeves and displaying a muscular posture on that. What did you make of that to start with?
16: Yeah, I'll be as blunt as I can here and probably clean up my language a little bit more than probably perhaps how I really feel about the situation. What happened yesterday is incredibly disgusting. And from the standpoint of Texas Tech is going to allow Brendan Sorsby to play. And look, you can tell me everything you want to about gambling and the way that it has been invested with the media and the way that that has come about and the way we talk about gambling in this commonplace. But it's a golden rule. You don't gamble on your own team. It is something that everyone who has ever been, not even necessarily played sports, but been involved in athletics knows. It is just, it is arguably the number one rule. And this guy broke it repeatedly while he was a freshman at Indiana. This should be a cut and dry case. And one of my first thoughts after it was announced that he is going to be eligible to play after the lightest of slaps of wrists in terms of a two-game suspension against missing games against Abilene Christian and Oregon State, my first thought was the Big 12 should go out of their way to not play against Texas Tech, because that is how this is going to be, because the NCAA so clearly is toothless in this situation. It is going to be up to the Big 12 and I would say the College Football Playoff Committee as well if they want to take real action against Texas Tech for doing this. And I give kudos to Josh Brooks for taking the public stance of putting his name on it, because there were a lot of, I would say, and I blame both reporters and the coaches and ADs in this circumstance, cowardly sort of statements put out yesterday by this, like, put your name on it. And the fact that Josh Brooks has been willing to do that and been out in front on it, Georgia and Nebraska taking, I think, the lead on this, I give them credit for doing that. I sincerely hope that we see follow through with this, because look, college sports has been going down the wrong path for a long time, but this is such an obvious and basic thing that can be fixed, that can be taken care of. And if Texas Tech wants to flaunt their nose at this and say, hey, like, you know, this is the system we're playing in and we're just trying to take advantage of this, like, have some decency and respect for the rules and the way that we go about doing things. I think what Brendan Sorsby used is such a slap in the face to people who have real mental health problems, not those who are just gambling out there. And so I hope that Georgia continues to try and lead on this. I hope they take a very strong stance on this. And I hope that Georgia not only stops saying, hey, we're not going to no longer schedule Texas Tech in any event with this. I hope Josh and Jerry Moorhead continue to push and say, hey, we don't think think that Texas Tech should be allowed to play in the college football playoff if they're going to follow through and play Brandon Sorsby in this, because this is such an obvious rule that you just don't break, and Texas Tech very clearly just doesn't care enough to try to adhere to that even simple rule, much less some of the other ones.
0: Yeah, I completely agree, and I think it clouds the situation to compare this to, you know, legalized gambling behavior, whereas, like, say, sports shows that have the gambling sponsorships or the connection that the leagues themselves seem to have with the gambling companies right now. Look, this is a situation where Sorsby, while in Indiana, bet on his own team. And if I have the facts right, please correct me if I don't. I think it's been reported by ESPN and others that at least two of the bets that he placed were against Indiana. An under on a quarterback. I believe it was a first half under on something as relates to Indiana's overall performance. So, like, I'm older than you. Like, when the whole Pete Rose thing was hot years ago, the pro-Rose argument was he's betting on his team. You know, he wants to win even more. That was always the pro-Pete Rose argument back when I was a kid. But in this case, and once again, correct me if I'm wrong, I feel like we have on the record reporting that Sorsby not only bet in games involving the team that he played for, but actually bet against that team. Like, whatever is beyond slippery slope, that's beyond slippery slope, Connor.
16: Everything about this is gross. It was not, you know, just like a one or two off thing. He had bet over $90,000 in his time there in terms of placing bets. And it's not like he came forward and say, like, hey, I have a problem and I'm trying to get this taken care of. No, this only all came out because he had gotten caught and gotten in trouble with it. Otherwise, if this goes undetected, if law enforcement doesn't step in and take note of this, he's still continuing to do this and continue to bet on the way that he did. And so, like, I have no sympathy for Texas Tech for not doing their due diligence when they were recruiting this guy and checking further into him. If anything, I think this shows maybe some of the dangers of the transfer portal in terms of going on and doing things in this manner where you're taking in guys you don't fully know and you don't fully understand there. And so for Sorsby, he gets no sympathy. Texas Tech, if you're choosing to pursue this, you get absolutely zero sympathy in this regard. This is just something that is so basic where it is like on a decent human level, and Texas Tech can't even adhere to this. It just speaks to, I think, Cody Campbell, who I have long had a lot of issues with because I'm just generally sort of anti-billionaire trying to throw their weight around and do things that are specifically good for them. College enterprise is one of the college football as a whole is one of the more beautiful enterprises that we have. But if everyone is acting in their own self-interest, it is going to be ruined for all. And that is why today, in some of the fallout for this, like, there are more people than ever that are exasperated to the point where, like, hey, let's just get to collective bargaining. That way we can have some real teeth. We can have some real enforcement with this. And while for a long time, I think there's a lot of messiness that gets involved with collective bargaining, I find myself at that point as well, just because I am so, like so many fans out there, so tired of these schools doing in their own best self-interest, running to a local judge, crying to them, and then getting their way because of the way that the NCAA has been set up for so long.
0: Okay, so I want to do a lot on the recruiting stuff in a minute because that's a hot topic today too. Let me get one more thing on this. And listen, I could go for an hour on the collective bargaining thing, but I'm going to leave that for now. We'll have to address that at a different time. I think the problem that some people have, and I don't think this is necessarily an incorrect opinion, that, okay, well, the Big Ten wants the Big 12 to take a stand on what Texas Tech is doing here with Brendan Sorsby. But a couple of years ago, the Big Ten had an opportunity to take a stand against Michigan. And Connor, I don't care if it makes me seem like a child, I do believe Michigan cheated. And I believe the cheating helped them win the national championship that year. Some people think of that as a naive take. It is my earnest take. I do believe that Michigan did cheat, and I think the cheating was beneficial in their efforts to win a national championship. And the Big Ten wouldn't touch it. We've seen some token suspensions for some Michigan coaches since then, but in the year in which something could have been done, neither the CFP nor the Big Ten wanted to address it in the moment. So it does reek as hypocritical that now the Big Ten wants the Big 12 to do with Texas Tech for a different issue what it wasn't willing to do with Michigan a couple of years ago.
16: And hand up, I'm willing to admit that I was wrong in the way that I had sort of viewed that Michigan scandal and Michigan in the course of that 2023 season where they ultimately do go on to win a national championship. Does that happen if, you know, an official makes a correct call on an Isaiah Bond catch on fourth down in the SEC championship game? Maybe not, but that's a discussion for a different day. But I think it speaks to this point of I agree with where you're at, BA, of, you know, I think it's fair to point out that it is hypocritical of the way that the Big Ten, and look, the SEC's done this as well. There was not, you know, maybe there were some from Georgia fans because they knew how good Trinidad Chambliss was. But when Ole Miss ran and got an injunction for Trinidad Chambliss to get a 6-year of eligibility, there was not a national outcrying of the same sort of process there. So I understand those that are sort of like, there's a lot of hypocritical nature in this with the way that this Texas Tech situation has gone and the way that people want the Big 12 to sort of lay on them. And if you're a person that you believe that the cheating that Michigan went to warranted stiffer suspension, I'm willing to say now what I probably wasn't 2-3 years ago, in that I would think that's probably fair. And I think some of the murkiness that just sort of generally comes with cheating in football and the way that Michigan went about it, it is maybe not as cut and dry or brazen as what Brendan Sorsby was doing, but it is still cheating nonetheless. And I think you're well within your right to point out the hypocrisy with that. But at the same point in time, I would also note, and I would hope that you would want to see things done too. Again, like, I don't want to punish the players at Texas Tech themselves, but if Texas Tech is going to do this and they're going to follow through and they're going to try and play Brendan Sorsby in sight because it's in their own best interest, where a year ago when Brennan Morton, Texas Tech's quarterback, was hurt and Will Hammond had to step in and Joey McGuire went on the record about how great Will Hammond is, how great is Will Hammond now if you're willing to play a guy who willingly bet on his own games while he was at another school?
0: We also talked about the Chance Gilbert thing a little earlier. To me, only one of two things are true, and they're diametrically opposed. This is either a nothing burger, because, look, sometimes weird commitments happen, and the weirdest commitments are the least likely to stick. I would say the KJ Bolden's a little bit of an example of that. CJ Wiley may have been a little bit of an example of that, completely different position. This would not be the first time that a guy like Chance Gilbert got emotional on a visit, had the world promised to him, whatever the world used to be, but had the world promised to him, made a commitment that cooler heads are just like, no, this has been a Georgia guy the entire time. He'll be a Georgia guy before it's all said and done. Maybe that's what the Chance Gilbert thing is. I think we at least have to be open to the possibility this is just a minor blip on the way to the eventual Georgia commitment that he himself has basically foreshadowed the entire time. But if that's not the case, this is a major red flag for how Georgia's currently operating, because this is supposed to be the time that the momentum gathers. Coming off a nice weekend where it looked great to see Kimon Spell right in the middle of all of that. You got a quarterback commit for what that's worth. You had Kennedy Jacks. That was a really fun story. We had some fun with that yesterday. This is supposed to be when the momentum happens. And if you lose a guy like Gilbert, that upends a lot of that. So to me, only one of two things are true. This is either just a weird speed bump along the way to what's eventually going to be Gilbert landing at Georgia, or this is as clear an example we've had yet of how recruiting is now different for Georgia in particular in this modern age. What do you think?
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25: 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Coming up, 49ers tight end George Kittle. ESPN college basketball analyst Jay Billis. Actor and comedian Eric Andre. And now, it's Rich Eisen.
0: Hour number two of the Rich Eisen Show is on the air. 844-204-RICH is the number to dial here on the program. Brian Windhorst was on this program an hour number one, talking about Game 3 of the NBA Finals last night, and we chopped that up significantly. He was chiming in from Stephen A.'s office, as a matter of fact.
27: Stephen A. So Dahl.
0: Did that office look oval to you?
28: Interesting.
0: It looked more rectangle. Look at him. Look at him taking. But I just love the look of Stephen A.'s office, man. You could see there's a Stephen A. sort of. Is that a bobblehead or just a doll?
28: I think it's like a little penny, though.
29: Yeah, like a little penny action figure.
0: Let me just say one thing about Stephen A. Smith, who I adore and Susie adores, and I've known him for a very long time. You may not agree with what he says and how he says it. And, you know, certainly when he talks politics, I don't agree with everything that he says either. But the one thing that this guy is not is low IQ. And I find that highly offensive to hear that hurled in his direction. He doesn't deserve it. He is not. He's one of the savviest guys I've ever met. And not just in this business. So I just wanted to say that. Not like he needs, you know, somebody backing his play. He seems to be able to back his play himself. But I found that offensive and way off base. Now then, overreaction Monday on a Tuesday. We're going to get to that in a second. George Kittle's joining us shortly. I haven't spoken to George in a while. It's an outrage.
30: Saw George at WrestleMania a couple weeks
0: ago. Oh, you did, didn't you?
30: Yeah.
0: That's right.
30: Yeah,
0: did you text me with him or something like
30: that? Well, I sent him, like me, him, and he would point at
0: Sturgeon. Yeah.
30: So they had a little, they had some beef, you know.
0: They had some beef.
30: Niners-Rams beef.
0: Let's go to phone lines here. Derek in Missouri. We haven't spoken to Derek in Missouri in a while. What's up, Derek? How are you, sir?
3: I'm good, Rich. So sorry about last night's game. I mean, hopefully the Knicks will rebound tomorrow night and make it better for them to have a good chance at winning the finals.
5: Derek, I'm just trying for an unbelievable triple play that I didn't think would be possible in my life. Susie coaches Taylor's Goldie League basketball team. They won the championship the other day. Something that potentially they'll talk about on Women's Sports Now on Thursday. So Taylor won her championship. Michigan won its championship in men's basketball. If the Knicks complete the triple play, I told Cooper, I might retire from basketball fandom. You know what I mean? The Knicks, Michigan, and my daughter with Susie coaching her, winning championships within the span of like 2.5 months.
6: Pretty
5: I'm
6: good.
5: On fire! Thank you so much. What's on your mind, Derek? What's going on?
3: Well, it's that time of the year, Rich. I let's did a win-loss game for the Broncos.
28: Oh, here we go.
5: Okay. It is that time of year. Derek does this every single year. Give Derek in Missouri, one of our regulars, his music. What happens on the first Monday night of week one of the season when the Broncos visit Kansas City?
3: Well, we still have no clue as to who's going to be playing that night, whether Mahomes will be ready in time. But I'd say, Rich, we're still, that's going to be a W.
5: All right. The Broncos, that would be, what a way for the Broncos to come out of the gate. Hosting Jacksonville week two.
3: We get our revenge from that loss last December. That'll be a win.
5: That was actually a thumping. A Rams visit week three. What a start for the Broncos. Man, what a schedule.
3: Yeah, who'll be at the schedule? And then here's a new drop for you guys for this one. We're going down.
5: Okay, very good. So that's a 2-1 record visiting San Francisco.
3: I've been back and forth between this one, but I'd say this one's going to be a loss.
5: 2-2 at the Chargers.
3: I say this every year. We don't have a good track record down in SoFi, but this one we're going to come out with a W.
5: 3-2, short week, welcoming in the defending world champs. What a schedule.
3: You're telling me, Rich. What should have been probably last year's Super Bowl.
5: Yep.
3: But it wasn't. But in this case, we win this one.
5: 4-2 at the Cardinals.
3: Let's go with a W on this
5: All
3: one.
5: All right. That's 5-2. And the Chiefs come into Denver. They'll wrap up the season series in week 8. What happens?
3: They get us back. That'll be a loss.
5: Okay. So it's now 5-3 at the Panthers. Off a bye.
3: Bryce Young is coming around very well lately, so I'd say this one's going to be sticking close, but it'll be a W.
5: Okay, 6-3, home for the Raiders.
3: Man, we still don't know. I mean, Kirk Cousins or Fernando Mendoza, doesn't matter. I don't think that'll be a W.
5: All right, 7-3. Let's go fast at the Steelers day after Thanksgiving.
3: That'll be a win.
5: 8-3, home for the Dolphins.
3: Jalen Waddle's career game, win.
5: 9-3 at the Jets.
3: Sorry, Rich, win.
5: All good. 10-3 at the Ravens.
3: Win.
5: 11-3, home for the Bills on Christmas.
3: Merry Christmas, Hoskins. That'll be a loss.
5: The Patriots, week 17, you're in New England.
3: Yeah, sorry, Brock, from Virginia Revenge from the AFC title game. That'll be a win.
5: 12-4, home for the Chargers.
3: And we'll see how things conclude at the end, but at the end of the day, I'd say it's going to be a loss.
5: Okay, so 12-5. Thank you, Derek in Missouri. Thanks for the call. I mean, I know we're about to do Overreaction Monday on a Tuesday. I don't think it's any overreaction to say, having done this win-loss game and you start reviewing some of the schedules. Toughest stuff?
28: Man, I had not really looked at...
5: Toughest start of a schedule?
28: Denver's schedule, but man, that is a brutal start.
5: I mean, at the Chiefs, home for the Jaguars, who you know thumped Denver last year.
28: Mm-hmm.
5: Rams at Denver. Denver at San Francisco. Denver at the Chargers. Denver home for Seattle on a short week.
28: Yeah, you got to pray that you're 3-3 coming out of that.
5: Well, he's got him 4-2. So, wow, that is something else. All right, it's time for Overreaction Monday on a Tuesday. Hit it, please.
2: That was terrible.
6: That was crap. That was garbage.
7: This place sucks.
25: Overreaction
8: Mondays.
25: Monday. On a Tuesday.
5: All right, what do you got over there, Chris Brockman? What's going
28: Tuesday.
5: On?
28: We got a hodgepodge, as always, on a Tuesday. You know, I'm thinking about quarterbacks. I'm thinking about guys who want new contracts. Maybe there's some situations going on with their current teams. And I can't get off of these two guys, TJ. I don't know what it is. Either Lamar or Jalen Hurts will be on new teams by 2028.
5: That's ridiculous. That's positively ridiculous. That's not happening. That's not happening.
28: You don't think one of these guys could be on a different team?
5: I know that these things happen in the NFL and that at some point, you know, tenures end, but they're still, it's still young. You normally you start switching teams, you know, early 30s, mid 30s is where you, why would either one of these teams jettison? Why would they do that?
28: Lamar Jackson will be 31 by then.
5: Right.
28: I don't know.
5: I will just say that's an overreaction right now.
28: Wants a new contract, doesn't have one.
5: What if both of these guys have career years because they're new offensive coordinators and everything else that's going on? What if that happens?
28: That would be awesome. I would also be pretty surprised.
5: Okay. I'll just push back.
28: Who's
5: and
28: the number one receiver for these guys?
5: I get you. I understand. Zay Flowers in Baltimore.
28: Okay.
9: Former Heisman
5: and
9: winner.
5: And Devontae Smith in Philadelphia. We'll see what Mekhi Lemon looks like. They've totally redone their receiver room in the same way you're excited for Romeo Dobbs. I'm excited to see what Dontavian Wicks looks like in Philadelphia.
28: Saquon Barkley going to get back to the 2000 year?
5: All right. I know. I see where you're coming from. I'm just going to call this an overreaction and ask you to move on.
28: We got new quarterbacks who had been pizzayed in new homes.
5: Okay.
28: I'm kind of excited for both. Both Tua and Kyler make the playoffs this year.
5: I don't think that's an overreaction.
28: You don't?
5: Nope. I think Atlanta has got a good team, and I think Minnesota's got a good team. And I think these guys under new management with fresh starts and, you know, contracts that are being paid out elsewhere.
28: Is there a divide?
5: That they're going to be free agents after this year, and they have a chance to put the bag back on the table with a career reset in new places that did not draft them and do not have those expectations that you must do this. You need to live up to that. I think those are runways that both of these gentlemen are excited to have in front of them.
28: Okay.
5: And one of them's got Drake London. Another one's got Justin Jefferson.
28: Not bad.
5: One of them's got Bijan Robinson. You know, another one has a bevy of riches at the receiver position with an addition to Justin Jefferson.
28: Aaron Jones.
5: Though. Coaches who are former coaches of the year who are quarterback whisperers as by trade. I don't think... Would you be stunned if both Atlanta and Minnesota make it?
30: Well, my initial reaction was to laugh, but then after hearing you break it down, I started to think, okay, you flipped my thought.
28: That's what we do in this segment, TJ. We make you think.
5: I'm a thought flipper. What else you got?
28: Can you get that on a placard?
5: Yeah. Okay.
28: Okay, so yesterday on Overreaction Monday podcast, I threw out the possibility that not one, but two divisions.
30: How many?
28: Two divisions could have 40 total wins. We've had at least one division with 40 total wins each of the last few seasons, right? Dating back to 2021. Now, if I think that, I have to go this way as well. I got to be consistent, Mitch Eisen.
5: Yes.
28: At least three division winners will have 10 or less wins.
5: That's too much. That's too many. You're connecting dots from the Monday podcast version of the show. A through line.
28: Yeah.
5: Where you're like two divisions are going to have three playoff teams in it from it this year.
28: Right.
5: That two divisions are going to crush so significantly. You're now saying three NFL divisions will have single digit division winners.
28: 10 or fewer, maybe 10 and 7, but I'm going to tell you which ones.
5: Okay.
28: I like both Souths to either go 9 and 8, 10 and 7.
5: Why are you slagging on the South?
28: They don't blow my socks off. Okay. None of them.
5: Right. You're a South slagger.
30: Yeah, slagging on the South.
5: I love the South. I'm a thought flipper. You're a South slagger.
28: Yeah. NFC East champ, Cowboys, 10-7.
5: 10? What are you playing the win-loss game for the Dallas Cowboys?
28: I have them winning the division.
30: Soon.
28: 10-7.
30: Soon. Once I know who the 53 men are.
5: You're holding off. You're holding off.
30: Because everyone, I know all these people want to see it, so I'm the...
5: You're holding your ballot back.
28: Yeah.
5: Don't worry.
30: We'll count it later.
5: We're going to count it whenever
28: Friday,
5: we receive it.
28: One.
5: That's what happens here in California, by the way. That's what happens here.
30: I am a legal resident of this voting.
5: Understood.
28: I voted a week early.
5: Okay. What else, Chris?
28: You know, I...
5: This is an overreaction.
28: That's an overreaction?
5: Yes, it is.
28: I fall for this every year. It's probably my own fault, but I get excited because I just like seeing videos of football on social media.
5: Okay.
28: It's OTAs, who cares? But, and I was a little skeptical of this player making his return. However, he still got it, TJ. Odell Beckham will be the second best Giants receiver this season.
5: Wow.
30: You don't believe that.
5: So it'll be LSU, 1-2.
28: I don't even know.
5: Man, I want you to
28: be
5: right.
28: For so the first month, but you know, Odell looks good. He looks spry. I don't know if he's been to Germany or wherever they go to get spry again, but that's where he looks.
30: Ready in.
5: Where do you get spry again?
30: They go to Columbia.
5: Man, I go to Germany in advance of next year's 40?
28: Yes.
30: Oh, Rick.
28: Oh,
30: if you come back and run like 5%.
5: I don't even know. I'll be the first person for whom platelet stuff doesn't work.
28: Already there. You go to Turkey, then you go to Germany,
5: I'll get
28: come back, and you run like the wind with a full head of hair. You know
30: John
28: what I mean?
30: Cena told you about going to Turkey.
5: Okay.
30: It works for him.
5: Oh, I should go to Germany for the speed, Turkey for the hair,
28: come back
5: and crush it.
28: Whole new guy.
5: I don't even know who I am anymore.
28: Oh, group trip.
5: Group back. Trip.
28: Need a lot of hair.
5: Yeah. Why is the Rich Eisen show doing a week in Turkey?
28: Turkey. Well.
5: All right. This is not an overreaction. I'm with you. You know how I feel about Odell.
28: Odell coming back would be pretty awesome.
5: You know how.
28: Especially for the G-Men. That would,
5: you know how I feel about
28: be,
5: OBJ.
28: That'd be great. That'd be great.
30: Yeah, take your feelings out of it, though.
5: They gave him 3, right? They gave him his number back? Or 13?
28: Well, he was 13 before. 13. I don't know if he's 13.
5: All right. What else?
28: All right. A few more. Now, before, I think I said the NBA Finals was not going to go 7 games.
5: Oh, now it is.
28: We're back. NBA Finals going 7 games. We're going to see it in San Antonio. June 19th. Man, that's late.
5: It is.
28: June 19th, game 7. Book it. Make plans. That's happening.
5: I'm sticking with Knicks in 6.
30: Yeah.
5: I'm still sticking with it.
30: I don't want to flip flop.
28: You know, the Spurs should actually be up 3-0 in this series.
5: Oh, my
30: really?
5: God. Okay.
28: We all watch the games, right?
5: Yeah, I do. I don't know if you do.
28: Wow.
5: I do.
28: What game were you watching? Well, I was not taking a nap during the game, unlike other people.
5: Okay. I still think the Knicks win game 4. Spurs take game 5. Knicks in 6.
30: Knicks in 6.
5: Why not? Why not?
28: Stop holding Wemby.
5: Let's do what's more likely. Wembanyama has 2 fouls by the end of the first quarter in game 4.
28: No.
5: Okay. Thank you.
30: Well.
5: Good to know.
28: Scott Foster doing game 4.
5: Is he?
30: Games are game.
28: I don't know.
5: You know?
28: It's announced the day of.
5: Well, he extends the series.
28: That's what I mean.
5: So that would mean the Spurs would win.
28: Yeah.
5: I got you. What else, Chris?
30: You're picking up what he's putting down.
28: I don't know if you guys are as locked in. The hockey has been doing the hockey.
5: It is great.
28: It's been amazing.
5: Yeah, that's right.
28: Vegas up 2-1. And since they've been a franchise, my goodness, Jay Felly, if the Vegas Knights win the Cup, they're the greatest expansion team in sports history.
5: How can you push back on it?
28: 2 Cups and another appearance?
5: Right.
28: And they've been around, 8 seasons?
5: And their pre-puck drop entertainment?
28: They've only second missed the enough. Playoffs 1 time. They are phenomenal.
2: They had a lottery. They took a player from every team. I don't
28: that's an expansion team. That's what you do.
5: Yeah. Well, not from every team, though. Right?
2: Not every
5: team. You're right. Expansion, yeah, that's what happens. But how many times did they go ahead and just start punking people?
28: You know, the Marlins popped up, won a World Series, and they dismantled the team.
5: Right.
28: Vegas has just kept it going. Pretty impressive.
5: I don't know. The Jets were a pretty good expansion team back in the day.
28: Then what happened?
2: When?
5: Is this the end? Is that it?
28: Last one.
5: Is that it? Wait, is that it?
28: Last one.
5: Yes.
28: While the pitching has been awesome, okay?
5: Uh-oh.
28: Shohei has lost all of his hitting and running superpowers.
5: Why are you going back here? Why are you doing this?
28: Do you understand?
7: This guy went 50-50 two seasons ago, the coolest season we've ever seen. He is on a pace for half of that home run total and less than 20 stolen bases. Yeah. He has six home runs in 2 months. I said 2 months.
5: Are you really going back here? You're going back here?
7: I'm saying while
5: did you know that he's hit 500 for 3 weeks after you said he should stop pitching because it's ruining his hitting?
8: What game were you watching?
7: He has six home runs since April 13th.
5: All right.
7: Where is the power and the running?
5: Are the Dodgers in first place?
7: Where's the power and the running?
5: Are the Dodgers in first place?
7: It's June 9th.
5: Okay, and part of the reason why they're in first place is because Ohtani is pitching lights out.
7: Can you read? It says the pitching is awesome.
5: I know that, but you're still implying that the pitching is ruining his excellence as a hitter. He's still excellent.
7: Power, hitting and running.
5: Okay.
7: Where is the hitting and running power?
5: Well, there's still 3-4 months, isn't there?
30: June 9th.
7: If he hits 30 home runs, I will be stunned.
5: Oh, boy.
30: Wow. Come on, bro. You know he's hitting 30.
5: Why does this guy keep on doubling and tripling and quadrupling down? It's fun. It's fun. Well done. Well done. Do we even have to say the word overreaction? Overreaction.
7: Oh, my God.
5: Overreaction. But keep on tilting at this windmill, pal.
30: This reflects on you, though. I've said this before.
5: This is great.
7: Where's the home runs?
5: Okay. Okay. 844-204-RICH, number down. 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
11: 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The Atlanta Braves are back in action tonight. 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In fact, only the 16th time ever the Braves will play the White Sox in the city of Chicago. They've only played 27 times ever. The Braves do have a 14-13 overall record against the White Sox. First pitch tonight at 7:40. We'll have it for you right here on The Ref. Grant Holmes on the mound for the good guys. Former Brave Eric Fetty started 4 games for us last year in 2025. 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
33: 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All that and so much more in the Tuesday Cool Edition of Freddie and Harry. 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
35: Very happy. Sorry, there he is.
5: I can't. Reese's is on your tight end university t-shirt. Oh, by the way, our radio audience just returned. Ladies and gentlemen, George Kittle.
35: Oh, hi, Reese's.
5: No, you just fake got up and left the interview. I got to tell you. You look pretty spry for a guy coming back, you know, from that Achilles. You look pretty good.
35: You want to see some single leg box jumps? That's what I'm on now.
28: Yes.
35: That's what I'm doing.
28: Yes, do We're one. Here. Do one.
5: No.
28: Wow.
35: For those listening at home, I did it. But, Rich, it's great seeing your face. My favorite show to be on is with you.
5: Did you say that to Pat a half an hour ago?
35: I did not. I didn't say it to him.
28: Oh.
35: I did not. Oh. I promise I didn't. I do love him, though.
5: I feel like
35: we did share a wrestling ring.
5: I appreciate you feel that because of all the headlines I'm reading right now, you're in the low rent district. You're in the high rent district on Pat's show about a half an hour ago, man. Good Lord.
35: Oh. Yeah, good for Hey, we love success for the boys. We love success for the boys.
5: Absolutely.
35: That's like, it's like for me when I see a receiver get paid $35 million, and I'm just like, so happy for that guy.
5: And then the first calls to your agent, right?
35: That's it's first calls to John Lynch. Hey man,
5: first
35: how we doing?
5: John Lynch. Okay. I like that. No, trust me, my agent got a text today.
35: Good.
5: Listen,
35: as you should. You want me to call him? I'll call him.
5: Let's do it right now.
28: That'd be amazing,
5: right? You want to talk about growing up? Let's talk about this. Look at this background. I remember when tight end university was just an idea and a dream. And now you got sponsors. Look, it says year 6. We see what dates that is. Look,
35: pretty cool.
5: You do, man. It's pretty cool. And and now you're going to open it to the public as well?
35: Yeah. So like one of the cool things this year, we want to like you got to keep like kind of adding and changing things because I don't want it to get stale for the guys. Mm-hmm. And so one thing we're doing is Vanderbilt University is letting us use their actual stadium for everything. And we're going to open the doors to the public mm-hmm. so people can come watch. They can get interviewed by Will and Taylor Lewan from Best with the Boys. They're going to be out there with microphones, interviewing people, providing some entertainment. We're very excited about them. And then that night, we are hosting another country concert. And I think we have 10 artists showing up. I can't name them because there's something to do with tour things. And I can't announce people performing that are on tour. But I'm just going to let you know that it's a very cool lineup that I'm very excited about. I was cold calling everybody. Okay. So I'm pumped. It's going to be an absolute banger. We've, you know, tripled the size of the venue that we do the concert at. We'll have like over 3,000 people in there.
5: I mean,
35: we're looking forward to it.
5: Do any of the tight ends have a significant other or a fiance that is big in the music industry? Can you think of, does Greg Olson's wife sing?
28: Oh, good one. Yeah.
5: I'm just trying to think.
35: He's good at karaoke. I witnessed that last. She can sing karaoke. So yeah, we got one.
5: Okay.
35: You know, our main act is Greg Olson on stage. So for 5 minutes, we're going to have him call a football game.
5: Okay.
35: And then for the other 5 minutes, we're just going to let him sing Mr. Brightside.
5: He is the reigning Emmy Award winner.
35: Hey,
5: Greg Olson.
35: We love the boy's success.
5: Again,
35: we love
5: the boy's success. Let's clap for the boy's success.
35: Yeah, Greg Olson's he's the man. I will just say he's lovely.
5: He is.
35: Great personality. And like I will say, like I thoroughly enjoy watching him like color commentate a game.
5: Yes.
35: Because he breaks it down so that like everybody kind of understands how a football player sees it. But like he says it like he's talking to kids. And so everybody gets it regardless of your knowledge of the game. And I really think that's a special talent.
5: Yeah. Practice fields. You're moving from the practice fields to the stadium at Vandy.
35: Yeah.
5: Damn,
35: yeah.
5: And
35: we're using, and we get a, and they're giving us the entire press box to use for our classroom this time. Fantastic. So, and they just renovated it. So we're looking forward to it. It's going to be cool. One of the coolest things, Rich, and like you asked me about, you know, maybe a tight end's fiance or something.
5: Yes, sir.
35: And I don't know if last year Taylor Swift singing a surprise song had anything to do with this. But so in years past, when we send out our tight end U sign up sheet to all the boys via email, mm-hmm. We send that out like middle of April, right? And so like guys are getting back to OTAs, football's on their mind. And like gets guys away from their offseason. They're no longer on vacations and stuff like that. And most years, I would say five out of the 6 years, we usually have between 7 to 12 people sign up before June 1st. So that gives us 20 days to like herd 60 to 80 cats mm-hmm. and get them to sign up, right? Mm-hmm. This year, when we sent out the invite sheet, we had 30 people signed up in the first 2 days. And out of the 30 people, 29 of them were bringing their significant other. So I don't know if they were influencing their husbands to sign up early. And then by June 1st, we were over 80. So The fact that, yeah, that's the first time. So I don't know if it has anything to do with last year's performance and girlfriends and wives are really excited about being there and forcing their husbands to sign up, whatever it is. But like, this is the best attendance I think we'll ever have.
5: So you're saying that the attendees of Tight End University are going to arrive by the land or the sea or the sky? Is that what you're saying, George?
35: they're gonna parachute there. Okay. I don't care how they get there, but they're gonna be there.
5: But George, those were the lyrics of The Fate of Ophelia that I was trying to drop in right there. I don't know. You're gonna have your Swiftie card revoked if you didn't get that reference that I just basically threw out there.
35: Now, baby, just say yes,
5: ladies and gentlemen. George Kittle here on the
35: radio. Thank you.
5: No, and in all seriousness, though, I love what this is becoming, you know, because you were also the genesis of, you know, Tight End Week in the National Football League, you know, which has gotten into such a big thing that it's amazing. Tight ends, that's only two score on that week in the NFL. Like everybody hits,
35: so cool.
5: Everybody hits the end zone, it seems. On
35: it's so cool.
5: National Tight Ends Day, you know, in the NFL, you know, it's
35: Rich. This cool. was sick. I was at an airport and this is a thing I've been doing this year. I like airport beers. So every time I go to an airport, I just drink one beer just for fun. And so regardless of the time, I had a beer at 6:15 a.m. in Nashville one time. It was glorious. Anyways, yes. So I'm sitting at the bar. I'm just waiting. My flight got delayed like 30 minutes. So I'm just sitting there. It's like one of the playoff hockey games was on. So I'm sitting there watching hockey. And a guy comes up to me. He goes, "Hey, George, you don't know who I am, but I just want to say that 2 years ago, you helped me win like $50,000. It was $30,000 or $50,000 on National Tight Ends Day." And he showed me his bet slip. Mm-hmm. And it was like a 6-leg parlay for touchdowns. And 3 of the 6 tight ends had 1 catch for 1 touchdown, which I was like, that is so cool. And then I was the last person to score because I was playing on, I think I was Sunday Night Football. Mm-hmm. And I scored in like the 3rd quarter. And he was like, "I just want to buy you a beer because you won me this money." I was like, "I'll take 10%. But yeah, sure, you get me a beer." But I was just like, it's so fun. People love betting on National Tight Ends Day. Well, not me though. I would never.
5: No, I know that. You're not allowed. And
0: we'd never ask
5: them. It is amazing again what this is becoming. And again, Tight End University started 6 years ago as a sleepy event that a bunch of tight ends like you and Olsen and Kelsey got started. Now it's a whole big to do. June 22nd through the 25th. te-university.com is how you can check out, get tickets for the workouts available for that concert on that Tuesday.

0: 20 or 24 inch Fox.
1: Okay, so we're getting there. You're ready to go. You ready to go? You think? Hey, what do we think?
0: We're getting there. You know what? I got to put cleats on last week, so I was on the field in my cleats.
1: Okay.
0: Jogging around, doing some easy cutting. We're making a ton of progress. Okay. You know, my head PT that works the Elitrosh, who did my surgery and out in LA.
1: Yes, sir.
0: They're both super happy. Him and Heather are super stoked. And then my team from the Niners, our trainers over there, are super excited with my progress. And I'm definitely a little bit ahead of schedule. So, like, I'm super excited. I have a goal to be out there week one with the boys. And I'm going to do everything in my power to do it. And if I'm cleared and it's smart for me to play, I'll be out there. So I have a chance, and I'm very excited. Give me a chance. I'll take it.
1: In Melbourne, you think that this is going to happen?
0: Is it pronounced Melbourne?
1: Well, I mean, Melbourne? If you want to go with the accent.
2: Melbourne.
1: Yeah, Melbourne.
2: Melbourne?
1: Sure, why not?
0: I have one of my neighbors in Nashville is Australian, and he said, don't call it Melbourne and get made fun of by all the Australians. Call it Melbourne.
1: Melbourne.
0: So, hey, so when you're talking about it, Rich, I got you.
1: I'm already taking notes right now. I'm writing it down, what it's supposed to be. And I'm excited for you, George. The unfortunate thing about your comeback is, I don't know if you heard, the NFL season is over because the Rams got Myles Garrett. Did you hear that? Yeah. The whole thing's toast. It's finished.
0: It's over?
1: Yeah. I don't know if you heard that. You know,
0: dude.
1: sorry to break the news.
2: Sad George. And Aaron Donald's coming back.
1: And Aaron Donald might come back too. Yeah. So
0: let's not joke about stuff like that, man.
2: That's not cool.
0: Look, Aaron lived he's played a fulfilling career. Eight first team all pros and 10 Pro Bowls?
1: Sounds like
0: a Super Bowl and 24 defensive MVPs.
1: Sounds like it. Yeah.
0: He's fulfilled being a father.
1: That's it.
0: By the way,
1: we had Cooper Kupp on the day after that news broke, and he said he's already texted Aaron Donald. He's not allowed to come back. He's nipping that in the bud.
0: What a good guy. Great Coop. Everybody appreciates you, specifically centers, guards, tackles, and offensive coordinators.
1: But how does that news hit you, Myles Garrett, to the Rams? George.
0: I mean, Miles is a fantastic player. He's a defensive MVP for a reason, broke a sack record for a reason. Like, he's an amazing football player. So it just kind of changes up how you have to play against the Rams. And now he's probably going to get the Aaron Donald treatment from all the NFC that we all had to do for so long with Aaron. And just, hey, make your game plan around him and make the rest of the team beat you. Just don't let don't let the best defensive player in the league beat you on every single stat. So it's going to be a huge challenge. Like I said, he's incredible. You know, hey, we got incredible players too, and I love a great challenge. It's going to be really fun.
1: You know, the narrative is going to be, I'm kind of having fun with it. You're going to get the first shot at him. And the Rams.
0: I will,
1: you know, locker rooms like yours and Seattle's, just to name two, hearing this sort of stuff, you're going to use that motivation.
0: You didn't want to name the third team in the NFC West?
1: It could be Arizona, obviously.
0: It's okay. No offense. I'm kidding.
1: No. Just to name two that made the playoffs last year, I should say.
0: There it is. Like I said, Miles is fantastic. It's going to be really fun. And I'm really looking forward to see how, like, one thing, I'll give you this. Like, when Aaron Donald, we had to play him twice a year, and it was always, like, in big games. Mm-hmm. Like, the amount of time that our coaching staff has to put in to that game plan over other game plans is crazy, because they have to literally design plays to just make sure that there's four hands on him at all times. Because if you don't and you leave him one-on-one, there's like a 90% success rate that he gets a strip sack or forces a fumble or a tackle for loss. That's just how good he was. And one of the things that I enjoyed, and this is, I don't know if I should say that I enjoy this, but like seeing how stressed out my coaching staff was during these weeks and how like the lack of sleep that they got, it kind of put a smile on my face, because I was like, they worked so hard this week and they're giving us a game plan that has a really good chance to work. Mm. And now it's up to us to go out there and succeed. So it's going to be one of those things. And you know what? I will say, I'm always a huge fan of every time the Rams trade picks for players and they tweet out that photo of the GM that says F them picks. I will say I do enjoy seeing that. Like once a year, that is pretty funny. I'm happy for them.
1: Well, I think I'm looking at the first guy who might be chipping Myles Garrett as a Los Angeles Ram in a game.
0: It could be a chip. Or it could be a one-on-one pass pro. Whatever it is,
1: you, man.
0: Whatever.

0: differences, man. It's football. I love it. I can't wait.
1: Okay. Last thing,
0: challenges.
1: We had Kyle Juszczyk on the program before he was hanging with you and your lovely wife.
0: I love him.
1: Up in Napa. I love him too. Is it true you want to smudge the new locker room in Santa Clara because Seattle won the championship in that locker room? Is it true you want to sort of exercise whatever's going on in there, George?
0: Let's see. Did you say something about that? Because I missed that. What did he say?
1: He made it seem like you might want to clear the ghosts of whatever's going on, whatever happened there, because Seattle won in your building. You want to burn sage or something like that. You
0: know? I'd burn sage in 2024 when we're on a 4-game losing streak. And then we won the next week. It was pretty fun.
1: Okay.
0: But we still missed the playoffs. Let's see. I'm going to take this one of two ways. One, you could look at it like the normal Niners fan and player, be like, you know, we just got to really do whatever we can just to get that, you know, out of our locker room. Or you could look at it at the optimistic point of view and say, well, the last team to play here did win a Super Bowl in here, so there's probably a lot of good luck in here too. Okay. So why not just take advantage of it? You know what? You guys would put up Sam Darnold's cute face in front of me. You guys would. Look at that guy.
1: I have no control over what's going on in my control room.
0: He is my Daywalker brother. Look at that nice orange beard. Oh my gosh. I'm such a Sam Darnold fan. He didn't invite me to the wedding, but I won't hold that against him. It's okay. Oh. He had a big guest list.
1: Yeah.
0: It's okay. Nice. But I will say this.
1: Yes, sir.
0: This is fun. Kyle Juszczyk is coming to Titan University.
1: Okay.
0: Kyle Juszczyk is teaching a class at Titan University about how to play fullback.
1: Okay.
0: Because while there's only 6 to 8 legit fullbacks in the NFL, mm-hmm. I would say the majority of teams, whenever they do 12 personnel with 2 tight ends,
1: they use them.
0: They're motioning the tight ends, they're putting them in the wing, they're putting them in the I formation.
1: Mm-hmm.
0: And Juice is just tired of subpar tight end fullback play. And so he is coming to make a stand and speak from his soapbox and teach these guys how to play fullback on a higher level. So I'm very excited about that. And he's coming for golf.
1: How about you? Are you in the American Century Championship or your comeback is going to prevent you from teeing it up?
0: You know what? I'm disappointed. I'm not going to be there this year. I will be there next year.
1: Okay.
0: But I figured it'd be a tough look for me to be golfing 4 days in a row, not being able to do rehab. And like then if I couldn't play week one,
1: yes,
0: that'd just be a bad look. And so I'm going to do everything I can just to like, I'm trying to be in Nashville as much as I can.
1: Yes, sir.
0: And just do my rehab 5-6 days a week and just make sure I have a chance to be out there.
1: Oh, it's just you're such a fun guy to be around. And last year you were one of the most popular guys. You and Miz were
0: we had fun.
1: You know, drop kicking each other and having fun. And I will miss you. I will miss you guys for sure.
0: Next year when I am back, can we get around and together? I would love to be on your team.
1: Me too.
0: Because I will say this. Because you and me are both very average golfers. And there's nothing against that. Like, hey, can I break 90? Yeah, sure. I break 90 once in a while. Yeah. I did yesterday. It was yesterday I did. Not yesterday. I shot a 90 yesterday.
1: Okay.
0: But I have a chance today after this to break 90. But I'm not going to always, I break 100 almost every single time. I haven't shot in the hundreds in a while. But like, I'm a 90 to 100 guy. Well, that's still entertaining. But I can still play at a decent level. Like I almost beat Juice last year in the one day that we got to golf together because he had a bad round and I had a decent round. So like we're average golf players that have a good time.
1: Yes.
0: You'll drink 14 transfusions with me on the course.
1: That is a
0: fact. We'll set a course record.
1: Course record for transfusions. That is my golf drink of choice is a transfusion with a heavy pour, man.
0: With tequila?
1: No, as you know, that is not my. I'm a vodka transfusion.
0: You should just try it once. It's so tasty.
1: Well, I will follow your lead. There are very few people who I will take it as a compliment to be called very average, and you're one of them. So I appreciate that, George.
0: I'm also very average.
1: Understood.
0: Can I tell you this? So I'm down. Unless you're kicking me off, but I got.
1: I am not.
0: I just like. All right, cool.
1: I'm never kicking you off.
0: If my people call me, I'll get off.
1: No, but this is not Pat show. I do have commercials. But go. What else you got? What else you got?
0: I am the commercial. Look at dude wipes for your tight end. Boom. I partially lost my train of thought. But do don't you hate it when that happens?
1: We're talking transfusions. We're talking, I don't remember.
0: Have you golfed down at El Dorado in Cabo?
1: Oh, gosh. Is that the Meldman? Yeah. That's the Meldman course, right?
0: Yeah, Discovery Property.
1: Let me tell you this, George. I would stay in a comfort station. I would literally want to set up a bed in a Meldman golf course comfort station.
0: They're so good.
1: Oh, my God. My God, but you're talking about tequila is what you're talking about at the turn. I've done that. It's not good.
0: No, for me. But you've been at El Dorado.
1: Yes,
0: that's all I'm asking.
1: Yes, sir.
0: Have you had their goose juice?
1: I have not.
0: Oh. Next time you get the opportunity to go there, ask them for a goose juice. Okay. It is a Kyle Shanahan special.
2: Can you tell us what's in that?
1: Goose juice. What is in a goose juice? Do we know?
0: I'm going to just guess what's in it because I don't know. They haven't told me. But it seems it's like a vodka with, I want to say, I don't think, hopefully none of my sponsors get mad at me, but I think it's Fresca.
1: Okay.
0: And then they like put a bunch of strawberries, raspberries, blueberries in it, and they just let it soak. Mm. And so then when they give it to you in a giant styrofoam cup, you don't know how strong it is, but you also can't tell how strong it is. It is heaven on earth there.
1: George,
0: such a great place.
1: I appreciate you coming on here, brother. Miss you. Hope to get to see you in the flesh. Have a great tight end university.
0: Thank you.
1: And you're the best. Thanks for the time. Always love it.
0: Hey, thank you, best dad ever.
1: Thank you, sir. Right back at you. That's George Kittle, everybody, right here on the. We're up against it, as they say. 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
6: 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The Braves do have a 14-13 overall record against the White Sox. First pitch tonight at 7:40. We'll have it for you right here on The Ref. Grant Holmes on the mound for the good guys. Former Brave Eric Fetty started four games for us last year in 2025. 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
15: Rich number to dial. We'll take your calls in a second. While the world watches the stars at the FIFA World Cup, Hyundai has its eyes on the next generation of talent. I don't know if you've seen any of the Hyundai billboards in your neck of the woods. There's one right on the 405 talking about exactly what I'm talking about. The future stars who are already turning heads at age 14. Because next doesn't wait for an invitation. Neither do we. Hyundai has always moved the future within reach. We did it when we made advanced safety standard on every vehicle and engineered EVs with ultra-fast charging capability. And we're still doing it every day because the future isn't some far-off concept. It's already here. Next starts now. Hyundai, an official partner of FIFA. Normally, I know what guests are going to kind of say or have a general sense of how they're going to react to a story that we're having them on to react to. I have no idea what Jay Billis is about to say about the Brendan Sorsby latest.
16: Mm-hmm.
15: So that's coming up in hour number three. We have some breaking news out of Cleveland Browns camp.
16: Go ahead and
15: give me the drop. You want to give me?
17: Here it comes. Oh, and my eyes see.
18: Breaking news.
15: Dylan Gabriel's wearing number 6.
16: Oh, wow.
15: Yeah. There he is. Mm-hmm. DG rocking a new look, it's being called. Rocking the look that he has to have because somebody took his number.
16: It's wearing Baker Mayfield's number.
15: Oh, interesting.
16: Yeah.
15: Okay.
16: So.
15: Well, that's available in Cleveland.
16: Yes.
15: Been available in Cleveland for quite some time.
16: Yeah, sure.
15: Do we know if Jared Verse took Dylan Gabriel's number or got it because he paid for it? Do we know?
16: We do not have that information.
15: Why is this the biggest mystery right now in the NFL?
16: I don't know.
8: Told you, it's like Friday, man. He Debo'd that. Debo took Red's bike. Verse took Gabriel's number.
15: Just took it? You can't.
16: Well, I mean,
15: you can't just take
16: it
15: someone's
16: was given
15: number
16: to him by the equipment manager.
15: But that means it was made free for him to take because it wasn't free of charge.
16: Was he gonna say
15: right? No? That's the way it works in the NFL. Did we see the first instance of somebody just taking a uniform and did not compensate the former owner of said uniform number?
8: That's my point.
15: Did that happen? And to do it to a quarterback,
16: right? It's possible. Yeah, it's possible.
15: He does have more tenure as an NFL player.
8: Yeah, but not on that team.
15: Dylan Gabriel, but not on that team. Doesn't that matter?
8: You got to look at the equipment manager, right? Because they're the ones that hand out.
15: They're not just saying take the quarterback.
8: How do you know that?
15: They're just not doing it. They can't do that.
16: With all due respect.
15: Don't give that
16: to Dylan Gabriel.
15: Don't do that. He's still a human being, Chris, who had number eight.
8: They're all human beings.
15: Come on now. 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
5: 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Coming up, ESPN college basketball analyst Jay Billis, actor and comedian Eric Andre. And now, it's Rich Eisen.

0: You want to look up that date?
1: Sure. I think
0: because the last time he was here, a segment that he did on this program, a video, was our number one viewed YouTube page until about a year and a half ago. It's crazy. He's a very talented, funny guy. And his Instagram, I can't even read on the air because it's not safe for work. just check him out. Hour number one, Brian Windhorst. Hour number two, George Kittle. Check it out on our podcasts. As well as our Disney Plus page when you are done. The Brendan Sorsby story is red hot, and there's a lot of very angry individuals in college sports, and to talk about it is basically my conscience on this subject matter. The counselor and analyst, Jay Billis, back on the program. How are you doing, Jay? Good to see you, sir.
2: Good to see you guys. Thanks for having me.
0: All right. What do you think of the Brendan Sorsby ruling that came out of Lubbock, Texas?
2: You know, it was a three-page order from the judge in Texas, and it was immediately appealed by the NCAA, and I think it'll get overturned on appeal. It was, in my judgment, a pretty odd ruling. It was basically a temporary injunction, a preliminary injunction, and you can appeal those, and the NCAA is doing that. So it'll go to a three-judge panel, I believe, in Amarillo, Texas. And I just can't imagine that standing up. In order to get, I'm sure you've covered this, but in order to get a preliminary injunction, you have to show irreparable harm, which, you know, I think Sorsby could make a good argument for. But you also have to show a likelihood of success on the merits at trial. And I don't think there's any likelihood that he would win at trial. And I get the argument that Jeffrey Kessler and his co-counsel made about Sorsby having a gambling sickness and it's a mental health issue and all that stuff. But to me, that's not that wouldn't win the day if I were deciding the case. So, you know, I'm pretty confident it'll get overturned. And I understand that people are upset about it. I think some of the things that have been said have been a little over the top. I mean, let's give the appeals process a little bit of time. It's not like the season starts tomorrow. There's time for this to be remedied. And it doesn't mean that the NCAA needs an antitrust exemption from Congress. That's not going to be factored. It shouldn't be factored in. Not a big deal. It's just one player. And I don't think it opens the floodgate for every college athlete to turn into Pete Rose. You know, I don't think that's going to be a problem.
0: Why? Well, I mean, listen, I understand why Charlie Baker would use anything to keep sharpened teeth in his organization. And I can understand why he would use anything to try and get an antitrust exemption. That I understand. But I also understand people saying, you know, mental health is a serious subject matter, and it's not the NCAA turning a blind eye to mental health. It's the NCAA handing in a rightful consequence to an action that deserves it, Jay. So why wouldn't this be something to open the door to anybody saying, hey, my client, my student athlete had a mental illness, so you can't suspend him or her. She or he can't have a consequence, Jay.
2: Well, you can make the argument. It doesn't mean the argument's going to be a winning one. So this is one judge in Texas that put out a three-page order that I don't think is going to hold up. That's sort of the point. Like, I agree with you. I think the NCAA should win on this one. And I think they're right in this case. But, you know, immediately, you know, the system goes to, that's it. The world is on fire. You know, everything's screwed up. Instead of just calmly saying, all right, we need to appeal this and we'll win on appeal. Look, the NCAA has put itself in this position, not on this particular rule, but with all their other dumb rules that put themselves in this position. So they don't have a lot of credibility in a lot of different instances. And, you know, to me, you know, Congress should be looking at other things to do rather than give the NCAA an antitrust exemption. And an antitrust exemption is really kind of the nuclear option here. And to me, it's the equivalent of a bank robber saying, hey, look, every time I break into this bank, I get arrested and charged. like, you need to do something. And then Congress says, all right, you now have an exemption. So we'll give you the keys to the bank. Therefore, you don't have to break in anymore. That's what the NCAA is kind of asking for here. And I'm using an extreme example to make the point. If I'm Congress, what I do is I create a federal pathway for collective bargaining for college athletes and the NCAA or the conferences. That's something they could do where the players have a choice in how business is done. Or the Congress could say college athletes are now exempt from the National Labor Relations Act and the Fair Labor Standards Act, and they can sign multi-year contracts with their institutions. And their institutions can pay them directly, but they don't have to be employees. They can do it as independent contractors. Those are solutions that recognize that these players have tremendous value. What the NCAA is really saying is keep allowing us to pay ourselves millions of dollars and use the overall value of the enterprise to value ourselves, but give us a law that says we can do it the way we used to and value the players at near zero. And that's not going to work. It's just wrong on so many levels. Like the players have proven what they're worth now, and you see what these schools are willing to pay. But going back to the Sorsby thing, one thing I haven't heard, and maybe they're saying it and I just haven't heard it, but while you have a bunch of commissioners and administrators railing on, you know, the courts and asking Congress, this is another reason Congress needs to give us what we want. How come nobody's asking, what is the president of Texas Tech doing? While all these presidents are shaking their finger at us all the time, talking about values, integrity, and integrity, why isn't that president showing any? Like, just because the NCAA lost a court case doesn't mean that Texas Tech has to let this guy play. And I don't see the point here. And this is wrong on a number of levels. But if you take a step back from it, let's let the appeal go through. We had the same issue with Charles Bediako over a G League player, you know, playing in college last year at Alabama. And way too many people lost their minds over it, over one court ruling that got appealed and overturned and the whole thing was over. And on the day that Charles Bediako played his first game back at Alabama after playing in the G League, I think he scored 11 points. Three freshmen scored over 40 that day in a game, and all we were talking about was Charles Bediako. I mean, it made no sense.
0: Well, it's interesting, and I think appropriate that you cast a spotlight on leadership on college campuses for this, Jay. And it seems like leadership in certain athletic departments around the country are taking matters into their own hands. Our colleague Pete Fammel reporting that Big Ten schools are talking about not scheduling Texas Tech in any sport, and that other schools are going to take matters into their own hands with the power that they do have on the scheduling front.
2: They can do that. That's fine. Go ahead. I think that's an overreaction too. Look, Texas Tech's cross-country team didn't do anything. Yes. You know, that seems to be an overreaction to me. But if they want to do that, look, it's one player. And again, I don't think this is going to be a major issue that we're going to see over and over again. It's uncomfortable. I think the judge in this case was incorrect in the ruling. I think it's going to be remedied on appeal. And once it is, then if it is, I don't think we're going to have to worry about this again. But, you know, the NBA and NFL don't have to worry about things like this because all of their rules are collectively bargained with the players. So they don't have to deal with this. And that's what the NCAA needs to do, is they need collective bargaining with the players. We are not going back to a system where the players get a scholarship only and then get to do a commercial here and there for their NIL. That's not going to happen. And so the idea that somehow we're going to go back to the golden days of yesteryear where the NCAA, you know, was allowed by the courts to violate federal antitrust law whenever they wanted, I don't think that's going to happen. But look, they're going to keep making more and more money. Like the money isn't going down, it's going up. And you know, they haven't put any rules in to stop coaches from moving around. Like, the coaches portal is always open. Nobody's complaining about that. You don't see anybody up in arms about that. I just want to see some of these presidents start showing some of the integrity that, they preach about so much.
0: So then who's the entity that's going to bring that collectively bargained concept to reality, Jay? Because, you know, again, I don't want to go political here, but Charlie Baker's the one who's bringing Congress up. Do you think this Congress is really going to put the hammer in the hands of labor, in the hands of the players? Do you think this Congress is really going to get together and put something together, period? So who's going to go ahead and make that happen ever?
2: Congress could do that.
0: I know they could, but that's what I'm saying.
2: But you know, like, why would you put a hammer in the hands of the NCAA? Because that's what they're some of these,
0: because they have the lobbying money. Who's lobbying on behalf of the kids? Who's
2: doing exactly
0: that?
2: Exactly. But you don't need, I think, as a fair-minded legislator, you know, looking at this and saying, wait a minute, this is horribly unfair to a large class of Americans. And you know, like, how do you, in what other industry do they give these type of restrictions where they can be unilaterally imposed by the one holding all the money? There isn't one. And, you know, this is a case of first impression. I realize, look, the NCAA has been lobbying Congress for a long, long time now. They've spent millions upon millions of dollars doing this. I'm not discounting the possibility that they could get what they want. It's possible. I don't think it's likely or probable that they're going to get what they want, but it's possible. And I think it's been a waste, that they should be looking for a solution where the players are part of this. Because the players are driving the engine, and you can tell by how much the players are being pursued by these institutions and how much they're being paid that they have tremendous value. You know, these schools know how you win. You win with the best players. You certainly want outstanding coaches, but you win with the best players, and they're willing to pay to get them. They've proven that after all these years of telling us that the players weren't worth anything when they were valued at zero. They were worth way more than that. And we've seen that now, that that some of these restrictions have been taken off. But if you want a system, like people say, well, the NBA has a salary cap, the NFL has a salary cap. Yes, they do. But it's agreed upon by the players. And we can do that in college sports. It's not, I'm not saying it's easy, but it's not that difficult. It can be done. And, you know, similarly to what the NCAA said for years, the college sports community said, nope, can't have a playoff in college football. Can't do it. Impossible. Can't have one. And now we're talking about, is it 16 or 24? You know, remember, it wasn't that long ago where, nope, can't do it. Can't have one. Impossible. And somebody held out $1 billion or more. And it's funny how they made it possible, even though they had a playoff in Division II and Division III.
0: Oh, man. Before I let you go, let's take a, you want to take a swing in the NBA Finals? Did we see a momentum swing on Monday night?
2: Well, you certainly saw a really good game on the part of Victor Wembanyama. He put so much more pressure on the rim in Game 3. You know, setting screens and then getting out and getting to the rim where they could lob it up to him and all that. But I think you'll see New York in Game 4 be a little more resolute to get Karl Anthony Towns more involved. Like, he's had a great playoffs. He's a great player. But I think he needs to continue to attack Wembanyama and make it a little more difficult on him. But I don't think the Knicks played all that great, and San Antonio had a lot to do with that. And still down the stretch, it was a 1-2 possession game. So if you're asking me who I would I rather be, I'd still rather be the Knicks right now.
0: Yeah. I mean, how good is Stephon Castle, right? I mean, you saw him. So you've seen so many of these kids on the Spurs. Dylan Harper, too. Just seeing those two guys, Castle in particular. Was he when you're seeing him on UConn, you're like, that's going to be a terrific pro right out the gate?
2: Oh, yeah.
0: You did?
2: Oh, yeah.
0: You saw that.
2: And the area where he's improved most, I mean, he was always a killer on the defensive end.
0: Right.
2: And would do anything he was asked to do to win. I mean, he was injured at the start of his freshman year, and UConn was a different team when he came back and into the lineup. But he couldn't shoot it. He wasn't a shooter. And he's really improved his perimeter shooting, where now he's a threat. And that was an issue for him last year. But, I mean, you know, this year you're looking at a future all-NBA defensive player and potentially an all-NBA player. I mean, he's a great player. And, you know, when he came out and was, you know, valued at, you know, people were saying, oh, he might be the fourth pick or the fifth pick or whatever. You're going, there's an argument to be made. He should be one. Hmm. He's amazing. What an athlete. I mean, just a stud athlete.
0: What about Brunson when you first laid eyes on him in Villanova, Jay?
2: Well, I loved him, but if you were to ask me, when even as a two-time national champion, when he was drafted, if I saw that he, you know, if I saw into the future, he's going to be an all NBA player and going to be a multi-time all-star and the face of a franchise, I would have said, no, I doubt that. I think Jay Wright probably would have said, you know, that seems to be a stretch. One of the things that kind of amazes me about Jalen Brunson is, you know, his footwork. Like when he was at Villanova, I think Jay Wright called him back downs, where, you know, he would kind of post guys up and he played off 2 feet. All of them did. And his footwork is magnificent. And for him to have carried that to the NBA, where he can bully guys and back them in and then use his footwork to get around them, he's masterful. And it just shows you that it doesn't matter how big you are. If you're good enough, you're big enough. And he's good enough. What a stud.
0: No doubt. Jay, you're the man. Thanks for the time. Hit him straight, as you just did over the last 20 minutes. Enjoy it.
2: Always a pleasure.
0: Right back at you. Seriously, you're the best. Thanks for the time and the perspective.
2: See you, bro.
0: All right, man. That's the one and only Jay Billis.
1: Jay Billis.
0: Awesome. Just awesome. 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
4: 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The Atlanta Braves are back in action tonight. 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In fact, only the 16th time ever the Braves will play the White Sox in the city of Chicago. They've only played 27 times ever. The Braves do have a 14-13 overall record against the White Sox. First pitch tonight at 7:40. We'll have it for you right here on The Ref. Grant Holmes on the mound for the good guys. Former Brave Eric Fetty started 4 games for us last year in 2025. He'll get the start for the White Sox. 7:40 tomorrow and 7:40 on Thursday. All those games right here on The Ref. 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
0: Character did not like touching being comedy, everybody. Yes. Our radio audience has returned. You just saw a clip of Little Brother starring John Cena, Michelle Monaghan, Christopher Maloney, and this man, Eric Andre, here on the program. You're doing the hard work of promoting this film, and I saw Christopher Maloney courtside last night. It came through.
22: And is he promoting the film, or is he just like watching basketball?
0: That's what I'm asking you. You know,
22: I got the same questions. He's about to get a very angry call after this interview. He should have been wearing a Little Brother shirt courtside.
0: Yeah. What the hell?
22: I thought the refs were making some weird calls last night.
0: What do you think?
22: Didn't like what the referees were doing. How many times do we have the stats? How many times did the Spurs go to the line? How many times 32. Did the Knicks go to the line?
0: 32.
22: Spurs went to the line 32?
0: 32 times.
22: And how many times did the Knicks go to the line?
0: I believe it was
22: 8?
0: 22.
2: 22, I think.
0: But it was 24 in the second half, 8.
2: Yeah, 24
0: for the Knicks. 24 to 8 in the second half.
22: Wait a minute. Okay, this is, I heard this morning it was like the Spurs went to the line 21 times and the Knicks only went to the line 8 times.
0: Well, it was, again, overall in the game, the Spurs shot 32 free throws. The Knicks shot 22. But in the second half, the Spurs shot 24 and the Knicks shot 8 in the second half.
22: Yes, that's...
0: That's the disparity.
22: That's suspicious to me.
0: What do you mean by suspicious, Eric Andre? Let's go there. What do you mean?
22: In basketball,
0: yes,
22: a referee can call a foul every play.
0: Mm-hmm.
22: Every play, mm-hmm. The guys grace each other, touch each other. They're trying to stop each other from scoring.
0: Yes, sir.
22: A ref can call a foul whenever they feel like it.
0: Mm-hmm.
22: And it seems like it's not in the National Basketball Association's interest to see yet another sweep from this incredible Knicks team. Spurs are incredible too. Knicks haven't won since 1986, since the steam engine was invented. It was the last time the Knicks have won. So unless you're from San Antonio, born and raised,
0: yes,
22: you gotta root for the Knicks. I'm a Miami Heat fan. I'm rooting for the Knicks.
0: Are you really?
22: Yes, I would never expect myself. I've never rooted for the Knicks until now. You have to root for this team. This team's unbelievable.
0: What do you like about them?
22: They don't look like a winning team. They have this Bad News Bears quality,
0: mm-hmm.
22: where they look like a bunch of doughy guys that play dominoes outside of a barbershop, but their athleticism is unbelievable. Their chemistry is unbelievable. Their bench is unbelievable.
0: Yeah.
22: It's not even like the main team. So, and like I said, they haven't won since the Tesla coil was invented. The Spurs have won many times in my lifetime. Oh. Tim Duncan, Ginobili, I lived through all that.
0: I know.
22: But I've never seen the Knicks, you know, when it was Patrick Ewing.
0: Yes, sir.
22: And that team, John Starks, they had to deal with Michael Jordan all the time. And then finally they get there and then they had to deal with the Tim Duncan and, yes, and Robinson.
0: And then 26 years later, Were you looking something up?
2: Tesla coil invention, 1891.
22: Wow. Okay, that's the last time the Knicks won the championships. That's how long it's been. I will say, when you go to the games, it's sad. When you go to the games, when you go to MSG,
0: yes,
22: and they're like, we have one of the players from the last championship team. The oldest, like Dick Gregory looking guy. Like
0: doesn't look like Dick Gregory.
22: They'll have some guy that looks like Sidney Poitier, like a 99-year-old guy stands up like, and it was like, who is that? They're like, he's from the championship team last time they won. You know, and then they show the footage. It's like black and white. Like, it looks like a Charlie Chaplin movie. It's like silent film. You got to let this team win. Nobody wants the Spurs to win. I get it. The NBA won 7 games. They don't want 4 games. They
0: right.
22: make a lot more money.
0: Yes.
22: With advertising, it was 7 games. I just feel like the commissioner calls the refs.
0: Oh.
22: And he goes, this is what I'm saying. It.
0: Okay.
22: And I won't be stopped. And I may never be invited back to.
0: Not true. We've been waiting for you, Eric.
22: But no. It's your show, yeah. I might not be invited back to
0: Madison
22: basketball. Yeah.
0: Oh, okay.
22: No. I'm not talking specifically about any particular team. I'm talking about the National Basketball Association.
0: So what happens?
22: I think they call the refs. They go, maybe the Knicks are fouling a little bit more tonight. You know what I mean? And the ref goes, you got it, boss. Because the Spurs were at the line a lot. And that flagrant call, Jalen didn't, what did he do?
0: Well, again.
22: His feet were under
0: You can't put your foot underneath somebody who's shooting because it creates the opportunity for your foot to land on another foot, and then you turn an ankle, you could get really hurt. So
22: that's a flagrant foul.
0: They call that a flagrant foul.
22: A flagrant foul is when Ron Artest goes into the stands and punches a fan in the face. That's flagrant.
0: That's your bar?
22: That's my bar. That's Bill Laimbeer, Charles Barkley.
0: Everything's based off of that.
22: Yes. Or elbows.
0: How about
22: Wembanyama
0: shoving Jalen Brunson over in the first quarter?
22: That's a flagrant.
0: That's another one that merits.
22: I would say that's a flagrant. I guess those are technicals I'm talking about. But a flagrant foul is like a chop, a big chop, not like gracing somebody's. I don't even know if he touched the feet under the. Who knows that rule? Nobody knows that rule. That's from like the first handbook. That's when like the NBA was like only basketball was like played at the YMCA at the turn of the last century with like a wicker basket. And they had to get a ladder anytime somebody scored because there wasn't any hole in the thing.
0: Basket. That was the actual basket.
22: It was an actual basket, like a bread basket, like a picnic basket.
0: I'm afraid to ask what a testicoil is.
22: Tesla.
2: A Tesla coil? Oh.
0: It's a Tesla coil?
22: You said some Tesla.
0: I thought that's what you said.
22: That's when you get a vasectomy.
0: The Tesla coil.
22: Yeah.
0: Okay.
22: Yeah.
0: Okay.
22: That's if you
0: I misheard that.
2: A resonant transformer circuit.
0: Yeah.
22: Everybody.
2: Low current, high frequency.
22: No, I don't know. I didn't know.
0: Did you take
22: science? I said steam engine. I was pulling, I was trying to get another industrial revolution.
2: Steam engine. Steam engine 1700s.
22: Everybody knows that. I'm trying to say that the Knicks haven't won in a while.
0: Okay.
22: And I was using hyperbole.
0: And by the way, excellent use of hyperbole.
22: Thank you very much.
0: I like it.
22: I'm going to the World Cup, too.
0: Are you really?
22: Ooh. My dad was from Haiti. I'm going to go see Haiti versus Brazil.
0: Where?
22: In Philly.
0: In Philadelphia.
22: Yeah, I'm very excited.
0: That's where Haiti and Brazil are playing, huh? Because, in Philadelphia. How about that? So you're a big soccer guy or you're just learning it?
22: No, I don't know anything about soccer. But I like watching it. I like watching the World Cup. My dad would love watching the World Cup. And it's sad. He was dying while the last World Cup was on. And anytime, like literally on his deathbed, anytime he would like open his eyes and see a black soccer player with a French last name, he would lean over to me and go, "Find out if he's Haitian. Find out if he's from Haiti." And I go, "Okay." That was like his those were some of his last moments. So I'm like, I'm going to the game. Hmm. They want me to announce maybe.
0: Hold on.
22: I don't know what I'm allowed to say.
0: What do you mean announce? Like you're going to be in the booth? Eric Andre is going to be in the booth?
22: Yes.
0: Calling a World Cup match?
22: Maybe. I don't know. Am I allowed to say it? I'm looking at my publicist. I don't know if it's announced yet. Maybe I'm not allowed to say it.
0: Is this?
22: But I do want to be the Gary Payton of FIFA announcers. Remember when Gary Payton was like, they had him like announce for a little bit?
0: Yeah, and it was.
22: And he was like too ratchet, and they were like, "You gotta go." He was like the DMX of and basketball announcers.
0: So
22: I want to be the Gary Payton of soccer.
0: That's it?
22: And I've said it before, and I'll say it again.
0: Well, I don't know if I would take in Haiti versus Brazil, but if you're calling the match,
2: exactly.
22: That's what I'm talking about. I'm adding entertainment value. I don't know all the history
0: of
22: football, which we call soccer.
2: June 19th.
22: That's right.
2: Haiti, Brazil.
0: It's a couple of Fridays from now.
2: Yeah.
22: It's very soon.
0: Okay.
22: It's coming up. Mark it on your calendar.
0: Okay.
22: I'm meeting the Haiti team. I'm shaking their hands.
0: You are?
22: Yeah.
2: Wow, this is cool.
22: They haven't been.

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1: Out today, though.
2: You.
1: Maybe that's why I have that glow about me.
2: Look, what do you do, soul cycle? You do the bike?
1: No. Just lift some weights, move around.
2: Good for you.
1: Thank you.
2: Proud of you.
1: What's... So, by the way, so you say you don't know soccer very well, but you're going to be in the booth potentially for a World Cup match.
2: I'm going to try to learn. You got to learn sometimes.
1: Okay, so you're not allowed to use your hands unless you're the goalie. You know that.
2: That I know.
1: Okay.
2: They freak if you use your hands.
1: You do know that if anybody comes close to hitting you, you fall down.
2: And you cry.
1: And you cry.
2: Yes.
1: Right? And you act like you've just lost a limb.
2: Yes. You're like, yeah, they're like opera actors.
1: Somebody sprays something on you.
2: Somebody sprays something.
1: Oh, yeah. Right? Isn't that what it is?
2: Well, like bear mace or what?
1: I don't know. What's in the can that they come out and they spray on you?
3: Great question.
4: It like right? numbs you a little bit.
1: Yeah, it numbs
2: you. Oh, it's like a ketamine spray or something? Soccer's cool.
1: Please say that. What's in that can? Out comes the ketamine guy. Oh, my
2: Soccer's
1: gosh.
2: Soccer's pretty chill, dude.
1: He sees colors now. And then you wait for the stretcher to take you off.
2: Go that far?
1: Oh yeah.
2: Oh, it's a full.
1: And then
2: thing.
1: You come back and you run like a deer. What else do we need to teach you about soccer?
2: It seems to be it. I never understood offsides.
1: Okay.
2: Is that if you're like kind of like not goaltending, but you're like lingering by the goal?
1: If you are behind the last line of defense at the time whoever's passing you the ball touches it, you're offsides.
2: If you're between the defenders and the goalie,
1: correct,
2: just hanging by the goal.
1: You're not allowed to do that.
2: Oh, so it's just a way to prevent people from just like hanging out
1: that is correct.
2: By the goal.
1: Right.
2: Like you have to be where?
1: You could be behind the defense after whoever is passing you the ball has kicked it. So
2: Right. You could anticipate, but you have to be in front of the defense.
1: You must be.
2: Until that.
1: That is correct.
2: Well, you can't hang out between the defense and the goal.
1: Right, and that's why the guy on the side raises the flag, calls you offsides.
2: There's no timeouts, right?
1: Oh, no.
3: Well, the clock doesn't stop.
2: The clock doesn't stop.
1: Right? Oh, it just keeps going.
3: But they do add injury time.
1: Yeah, and that's totally arbitrary.
3: Yeah.
1: Yeah, you know what? Let's play six more minutes.
3: Yeah.
1: We'll play six.
2: Is it arbitrary? I don't understand that at the end when they put a little time up.
1: Yeah, because you're supposed to, as a referee, run time while somebody's down faking an injury. And or legitimately injured, and then you're supposed to, you know, accrue that time, and then once the 45 minutes for the half is up, you then say we're playing this much more time.
2: But it's like ish. They're not
1: like.
2: There's
1: a lot of ish, man. That's full of ish. Full of ish.
2: Okay.
1: So you got that. Then you know there's penalty kicks if it's tied after a certain.
2: I don't like time. That either.
1: Why?
2: I think it should go into a set because that doesn't really tell me who the best team is. That just tells me who the best team at penalty kicks is. I don't like that. I think it should just be sudden death. You go into OT and it's sudden death.
1: You keep going.
2: And you keep going until you're like collapsing. Yeah, penalty kicks. That's like a trick. That's like letting the Harlem Globetrotters play the Spurs. Like you're doing trick shots and like that. That's not telling me who the superior team is.
1: See, you've got takes, man.
2: I got takes, and I'm angry. I'm pissed off.
3: I'm looking up Hades.
2: At the Spurs.
3: Hades roster.
2: Come on, Wemby has his whole life ahead of him. He's got plenty of time to get a ring. We got to see the Knicks win. Frustrated about last night.
1: You ever seen him in person, Wemby?
2: I walked by him at the All-Star game last year.
1: And what was your impression?
2: I couldn't even form words to try to say hi. I was like... Well, first of all, I've been to like Cirque du Soleil and Cirque du Soleil. You know, I thought it was like a stilt walker. I was like, hey, the All-Star game. There's Guy Fieri. There's this. And then I was like, oh no, that's like a human being. That's like one human being. That's not like when the little rascals, they all like get on top of each other in the trench coat. I was like, that's a human being. And then I was like, oh, that's that French guy. But by then, I was like, my eyes were rolling in the back of the head because I couldn't even process what was going on.
1: It's very
2: and then he was whisked away. I didn't get to talk to him. But I did sneak

0: backstage without a press credential, and I interviewed a bunch of the players and said a bunch of asked a bunch of inappropriate questions.
1: Really?
0: To like Kyrie and all these guys. For some reason, they were like, security was real lax, and I just saw like all the press people go one way. And I was with my date. I was like, let's go. And we like snuck back.
1: Is this anywhere to be found? Did you post it?
0: Yeah. Oh, yeah. I have like, I don't remember. All I remember is I was like, they were like, hey, well, you know, how do you play? They're asking them like all this technical basketball stuff. Yeah. And I was like, Kyrie, you think they should free Luigi? And he's like, Eric Andre, come on, man. Don't ask me a question like that, man. Come on, why is Eric Andre? He's like, why are you here? Like. Yeah. He goes, I don't want to. Oh, man, I don't want. Oh, come on, man.
2: Jaylen Brown. You asked Jaylen Brown the same thing, right?
0: I don't remember. It was like on a whim. I didn't have anything planned. I didn't think I was going to get back there. And security just didn't care. That's like never happened. Security my whole life sees me. Even before I was on television, I just have like a don't let this guy enter face. You know what I mean? To anything. To a Quiznos, they won't let me. You know what I mean? I have to prove I belong everywhere. I have to, like, you know what I mean? So I was like, wow, this is amazing. So I didn't have like always the best. I wish I had some things pre-written, but I interviewed a few people. It was Damn. Who was it? Kyrie.
2: Jaylen Brown.
0: Jaylen and Anthony Mason, I want to say.
1: I think he's long since passed.
3: No. If you interviewed Anthony Mason, that's that would be a story. Right
1: now, that would be a story.
3: That's a different TV show you get on for that.
0: It probably wasn't Anthony Mason. Now that I think
3: You'd
0: about
3: be on
0: it
3: one
0: longer.
3: One of those medium TV shows.
0: I'm going to go out.
1: You just teleported to the times where Van Gundy was hanging on Alonzo Mourning's ankle. You just teleported to those days, Eric. Those are the heat days you just teleported back to right there.
0: I want to get those like things that he like wrote his haircut.
2: You asked Jaylen Brown if he could give out his email address so people could ask him questions.
0: Oh yeah. I was like, you know, if anybody has any like ideas for your game, or like, you know, they want to coach you or anything, maybe just give me your email address. We put it up on the screen. Yeah. People can reach out to you directly. So they can, you know, ask you questions, comment.
3: And everyone's like, how the hell did you get back here?
0: Yeah.
3: Because you were
0: and they, you know, they did the where's my publicist kind of look, you know? Like this kind of.
1: Little brother.
0: You know what that look is? That's the look that Lupita Nyong'o. Remember when Will Smith slapped Chris Rock at the Oscars? The best part of that footage is Lupita Nyong'o looking for the exit behind all of them. She's just
3: she
0: like.
3: So confused.
0: She's like texting her limo driver. I watched Lupita Nyong'o 20 times in a row when that happened. You have to rewatch that footage and just lock in.
1: On her.
0: Ignore Will and Chris and just look at Lupita.
1: She has
0: the best like, how do I, and the exit is there, I think. And then my driver's probably 20 minutes away.
1: Now I gotta look at it again.
0: Yeah, sorry.
1: Oh my God.
0: Trying to interrupt.
1: Little Brother, no, not at all. Available for streaming on Friday, June 26th, exclusively on Netflix. Funny movie, man.
0: Yes.
1: So congrats
0: Thank
1: on this.
0: Thank you very much.
1: Let's not do this once every 10 years. What do you think?
0: I can't believe it's been 10 years.
1: It has.
0: Shock.
1: Right? Is that how long it's been?
2: Yeah. Well, the last time you were physically here, yeah, you were wearing the J.R. Smith tattoo t-shirt.
0: J.R. Smith. Remember, I was like, whose body, whose flesh was I wearing?
1: That's right.
0: J.R. Smith.
1: J.R. Smith tattoo t-shirt.
0: J.R. Smith, yeah.
1: Because I think that was right around the time where he blew the finals game. Isn't that what it was?
2: Or it might have been when the Cavs finally won. It was one of those.
0: No. He had a bad game. That's not why I wore it, but he had a bad game right before I came on.
1: Right.
0: There was something.
1: I think
0: something,
1: it was right before
0: a good memory.
1: When the game went into overtime because J.R. Smith dribbled it out rather than just putting the ball back up. And LeBron was going like, what the hell? I think that's what it was. So 2016, so it's been 10 years.
0: I think if the Knicks lose tomorrow, Latrice Sprewell should jump out of the stands and choke the coach one more time.
1: Noted.
0: One time. Because I don't think there's footage of the choke, right?
3: No, Latrell.
2: Yeah, it's not.
0: What did I say?
3: Latrice.
0: I said Latrice? No, I didn't. I did not say Latrice. Latrell Sprewell's my favorite player of all time. Latrice.
1: Oh, my God.
0: Latrell Sprewell, they got to release that footage. If the Knicks win, they got to release the footage of Latrell choking the coach. And I think he really messed up his throat, too, because what was the coach's name? PJ? Yeah, he was announcing something the other day. He's like, hey, man, you got any water? I was like, damn, he choked the hell out of that guy. I say Latrosse was one of my favorite players of all time.
1: Everybody check out Little Brother on June 26th. That'll be a week after Eric Andre, we're hoping, makes his soccer, World Cup soccer announcing debut. That yes. would be fantastic. I do hope that happens.
0: Yes, I love soccer. Pele, you got the other guy.
3: Maradona.
0: Yeah.
3: Pele and the other guy.
0: And the other, you know, the British guy. David They're all goat.
2: Huh? David Beckham.
0: Beckham.
3: Messi.
0: Messi, you got Jerry Rice, I think.
1: Yeah, Jerry Rice. That's right. Jerry Rice.
0: Right?
3: Yeah, yeah. Latrell Sprewell.
0: Latrell Sprewell, Stoudemire.
1: Oh, yeah, all of them.
0: Larry Johnson.
1: Yeah, that was the time Latrell got red carded.
0: Yeah. Zanadon, what's the guy's name? Zanadon? Zanadon Zadu or something?
1: No, Zinedine Zidane.
0: Zinedine Zidane, that's what I said.
1: I would say your IG on the air, but I can't. Everybody check out Eric Andre there.
2: How do you still have that? They let you keep that handle.
0: I'm grandfathered in.
1: Hey, this guy was asking Jaylen Brown for his email uncredentialed. What are you asking him how he could slip through the cracks? Are you kidding me? He's a ghost. Not even human form. He just turn into mist and go wherever he wants. Thanks for coming.
0: Thanks for having me.
1: Eric Andre, everybody, right here on the Rich Eisen Show. Back in.
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1: 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Those have been hanging on for a while. I apologize. We went from interview to interview to interview. And I just love going from a dense, serious sports legal conversation with Jay Billis like that to a conversation we just had with Eric Andre. It really is just a way for us to, if you will, explore the studio space. Before we go, Brian Schottenheimer spoke, TJ.
2: Oh,
1: your guy. You made him cry at the combine.
3: Him, you know, I mean? Sol Ruka. It's what I do, apparently.
1: It is. You know, it is.
2: Barbara Walters.
1: Where hey, coach.
3: What did my coach have to say?
1: Where's George Pickens, coach? Where is he?
23: My conversation with George have been positive just about life in general. So I expect and hope he'll be here. I mean, hope and expect, same thing. I mean, I can't make anybody do something that they want to do. But yeah. No, he's not committed that to me. But I expect he'll be here.
1: All right.
2: Okay.
1: He signed his tenure.
3: He did.
1: So that means he's under contract. If he didn't, he doesn't have to be at mandatory events. You keep thinking he's going to get traded, and I'm going to go on the other way. I don't think so.
3: I don't either.
1: He's going to make a serious amount of money in this franchise tagged year. And I know he wants more money down the line, and June 15th, that's around the corner. That's the deadline by which you've got to be signed as a
2: 27.3 million this year on the franchise.
1: So, but you want to make the bag, you
3: show up and ball out.
1: You show up and let Dak try and throw it to CeeDee Lamb, and when the attention gets paid there, you got yourself free reign, man. You get the one-on-one coverage from Dak in an offense that's on tilt for the Dallas Cowboys as they're playing great defense.
3: Glorious.
1: He's going to make a ton of money.
3: We got Caleb Downs. I don't know if you knew that.
1: I'm aware of that.
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0: And good afternoon. Welcome in on this Tuesday. It should be a quiet time, the 9th of June, but the entire college football world turned upside down. Let's get right to some of the headlines. The coaches have reacted to the Sorsby court ruling. What are we doing? That's the only words we can use on a family show. Big 12 ADs and presidents in the process of conversations as we speak with the league. Josh Brooks has forbid his school's team from playing Texas Tech. He's not alone. He says true integrity means holding your program accountable when things go wrong, not buying custom legislation or running to a local courtroom to bypass the rules. Jerry Moorhead, we talked to him 2 weeks ago today. He said the college football world is upside down, anarchy. Now he's basically saying it may be the only chance we can is just self-governance. Basically saying the SEC is going it alone. Meanwhile, Cody Campbell is at Brett Venables' football camp today. We have no earthly idea why he was there, why anybody at Oklahoma would let him in. But and this is Brett Yormark. Remember, he was a big-time entertainment attorney and agent. He just issued a statement saying, "We had a thoughtful and productive conversation with our athletic directors today as we continue to work through the broader implications of the situation. Many of our athletic directors voiced their opinions. We will continue to have an open and honest dialogue amongst the group, and until there is something to report, these conversations will remain the conference." I'll have some croutons with that word salad there, Brett. What a complete waste of space that was. Let's get right to it. Your phone calls are straight around the corner on yet another wild day. We thought last week with the Senate hearing was crazy. That was mild compared to this. Ari Wasserman joins us. Always great to catch up with Ari. And Ari, give us the view from where you sit, the people you talk to, and where we are right now.
1: Paul, the reason why you've got such a successful and massive show is obviously because you're an extremely talented individual. But the thing about college football is that it is controversial. There are takes, there are opinions. And in this sport, when those things come up, there is a large variance in those opinions, typically. I guess it can be divided by where you live or who you root for or, you know, your past, whatever. People's opinions vary greatly. In this specific instance, I know you've probably had callers on for the past two full days talking about this. Have you had any variance in opinion on this?
0: Not really.
1: The one time I think that we're all kind of on the same page here. It doesn't matter if you're a Big Ten homer, right? It doesn't matter if you're an SEC reporter. It doesn't matter if you're a Pac-12 reporter. Everybody knows that there's one rule in sports you cannot break. And Sorsby broke it, and he's still playing. And I challenge anybody who disagrees with that, and I don't think there are any out there. Has anybody done anything worse in terms of the disgracing of the game that they play? I'm not talking about a legal or morality standpoint. I'm talking about the disgracing of the game that they play and continue to play. Like, this is insane, and I think that everybody's on the same page with it.
0: So, okay, let's accept that we're all on the same page. The courts are obviously not going to help out. Where do you think Brett Yormark and his league is right now? I just read the statement. You've seen it. It doesn't really say anything, but he could still say something, could he not?
1: Well, I mean, I think that in general, I mean, he's had two statements, the one yesterday and the one that he just released around 12:45 today. And, you know, you don't typically see the commissioner of a conference come out with such a pointed statement, even though it didn't say much, in defiance of one of their member institutions. So I think that's telling. The thing that I don't know, Paul, because unlike Brett Yormark, I didn't go to law school, is it seems as if we're at a dead end here in terms of recourse. I think everybody's trying to figure out, well, what can the Big 12 do, or what could the NCAA do, or what can anyone do that isn't going to get challenged in a courtroom to punish them rightfully for doing this? And I think that the real answer to that is probably nothing. So, you know, Andy and I on our show today, you know, theorized for an hour about like ways the Big 12 could, you know, try to punish Texas Tech. And I came up with, well, what if the Big 12, like the Big 10 did in the COVID year, rewrote its tiebreaker rules and, you know, said, hey, if you don't play Texas Tech, you know, it's not a forfeit. It's just an open week. But even then, that would probably get challenged and lose. So I don't know you know, I think that human nature in general is like, let's try to figure out a way that we all can be on the same page and agree on a just decision. But the fact of the matter is we're all being held hostage by this decision, and we're going to have to live with it. So, you know, I'm actually writing a column as we speak. Texas Tech was the joker before this. You know, they are, it's old money versus new money. People don't want, you know, somebody writing checks and being able to buy their way into the cool kids club. And it was kind of an entertaining thing to watch. But this kind of took a sideways turn where they went from like evil joker that is trying to crash the big kids party to evil joker who spent a ton of money on a player. And then when that player got caught doing the one thing that you cannot do, defended him and stayed with him and kept him. Like, I think that adds a new sliver of how we view them. And I'm genuinely curious, because I think, you know, Joey and Cody are really nice men in my dealings with them. And I just wonder, like, if when they're in their rooms at night and the lights are off and they're just thinking to themselves in their own thoughts, you know, you will make it to the mountaintop, but this is how you have to do it, if they would want that. You know, I think that they are too pot committed. Sorry for the gambling expression, but it's true, with Sorsby and standing by him while he mounted his defense to, you know, pull the rug out from underneath him now and say you can't play. But I think that the biggest mistake that Texas Tech made isn't what's happened in the last 24 hours. I think the biggest mistake that they made to begin with was not just cutting him loose when they found those allegations and those facts about his gambling patterns before he ever went to court.
0: Yeah, and the story has changed for the worse from the beginning. Let me ask you this, Ari, because there is a lot of moral outrage, and you said most people are unified. But do you know, I'm not going to throw different schools at you, but do you know if anyone would have turned, anyone would have actually said no to Sorsby, or did say no to Sorsby?
1: I don't know that they would. Paul, I think that we know that college football has a long-standing tradition of, you know, sacrificing moral, you know, vindications and, you know, moral standards in order to win, right? Like, that's kind of always been the case. And here's the actual interesting thing about this that's a little bit different from some of the other stuff. There have been people in college football, players in the past, who have done things who are far more reprehensible on a human level. Talking about crimes, I'm talking about, you know, victimizing other human beings in ways that would hurt them in physical and emotional ways, that have been able to continue playing. And I don't think that I'm going to make any illusions of the fact that what Brendan Sorsby did is as bad as some of the things that players in the NFL who are still playing have done from a morality standpoint. But when you look at it from a rules standpoint, a college football standpoint, there's been nobody. I mean, this is capital murder when it comes to what you cannot do as a player on a football team in college. It's not capital murder in real life, but within the confines of that world and that in those rules, like, that's the worst thing that you can do. And we've all been trained since the beginning of time that there is one thing that a player cannot do. You know, Pete Rose is infamous for this for a reason. Like, we all grew up with sports knowing you cannot bet on your team. So I think that the world is kind of having a hard time catching up with the fact that this isn't just like a weird NCAA ruling on, you know, tattoos being sold or cheeseburgers being bought for players or some other asinine NCAA antiquated rule that existed. This is coming to terms with the fact that, you know, A, that the integrity of the games and the results are obviously the most important thing to the sanctity of the sport, but also that if they can't enforce this, they can't enforce anything. So it's kind of a reckoning on multiple fronts. And, you know, frankly speaking, I understand that Texas Tech is in a very pivotal year. I understand that Cody Campbell and others have invested tremendously in the revival of the Texas Tech football program, and they have been committed to bringing them back and have certainly been successful in the short term in doing so. I don't know if it's easy for me in my living room in Dallas right now to tell you that it would have been easy to tell him no, but I think that from a morality standpoint and in the sanctity of the game standpoint, not to sound too self-righteous, the right thing to do would have been, hey, there are lines that you cannot cross, and we're not going to sacrifice those lines in order to try to win, especially considering the fact that I'm not necessarily sure that, you know, Will Hammond wouldn't have gotten him back to the playoff anyway. So, like, you know, it's kind of a bizarre situation, but we all have to kind of come to grips on, A, I guess you can gamble on your team and still play now, but also the NCAA can't enforce anything, which is two different views, but two very striking things to think about.
0: Ari Wasserman, thank you very much, Ari. We appreciate you joining us. We don't expect anything really new on this. The Big 12 is just really, I don't know what Ari heard from Brett Yormark. I heard a bunch of nonsense. Even though he may not have legal justification, he could make a stand. But tell me this, who makes a stand? I mean, one thing we know, everyone in college athletics is outraged today. You heard Ari talk about this. But who is going to stand up? I mean, the commissioner of the Southeastern Conference a couple of months ago took a stand against Charles Bediako. He issued an amicus brief with the NCAA, which isn't a popular thing to do, against one of his own member institutions. You can do that if you don't agree. But the problem here is that everyone would have taken. Do you think Lane Kiffin, had he not gotten Sam Levitt, would have turned down Brendan Sorsby? You think all you LSU fans out there who are screaming and hollering about this being outrageous, you don't think you'd be calling in right now defending Lane Kiffin at LSU or Alabama or Georgia, who's outraged more than anybody apparently in the entire country? That's where we are right now. I'm not saying it's good. I mean, everyone feels the same way about this. I'm just trying to understand what happens if he's on your team. Do I like Cody Campbell? No, I think the guy's a clown. I think he has bought his way in to the elite club, and he's making a mess out of it. We saw him last week with all his fat cat Hollywood billionaires at the Cruz Senate hearing. We see him wherever he is today. He's taking shots at Georgia's arrest record in reaction to Josh Brooks yesterday. I mean, this guy's not good for college football. This guy is just a typical Texas billionaire who didn't get in all the right clubs, so now he's bullying his way into the CFP. And by the way, is the CFP going to take a stand? Maybe General Clark out there in Dallas might say we're not letting this bunch in our tournament. I mean, somebody needs to say something. But so I mean, a couple weeks ago, I actually felt badly for this kid. I thought maybe he wasn't being treated badly, fairly, and then all of a sudden, all this you open the door to see what was really going on, and you're still trying to dig out from the skeletons and all the problems. But right now, all I hear is outrage from everyone, including myself. David Ubben will join us a little bit later on. Chris Ballard, you've got a book out, and your phone calls when we come back.
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0: So don't forget, tomorrow night, you'll find out when your favorite team is playing this season. We know the schedule already. We don't know the times yet, and we should know most of the times by tomorrow night. Speaking of baseball times, we do know that Troy and West Virginia open up the College World Series in 3 days, Ole Miss and North Carolina. We talked to the Ole Miss coach yesterday. And then how about Saturday? It looks like Hoover 3 weeks later, Oklahoma and Alabama, and then Texas and Georgia. Probably the two best teams are playing. Meanwhile, Cody Campbell has an op-ed in USA Today promoting his bill that Ted Cruz put his name on. He talked about how this is the best way to save college athletics, and then a random SEC responded, "I don't know, man. I think not letting gambling addicts who bet on their own games to play is probably our best chance to save college sports." So Cody Campbell getting attacked there. Let's go to the phones, and Sean starts it off for us in North Carolina. Hello, Sean.
1: Hello, Paul. How are you?
0: We're doing great.
1: Yeah, awesome. Really wanted to say that you were spot on this morning on ESPN about the Texas Tech quarterback. Also, Alabama State baseball. The problem is that what's propping up college sports right now is the viewing because of the gambling. And I think that that's a serious problem that we're having to do. But I want to take issue with one thing you said a little while back. You said that the smartest people know what they're doing in college sports. About a year and a half ago, they do not. Academics deal in theory. The rest of us live in reality. And the problem is with college sports at this point is that nobody knows what to do. They have no clue, and it is causing a serious issue with the integrity of any game. It doesn't matter about football. It matters with all the games. And my serious concern, and again, I know myself with my school in the SEC, with several other people in the SEC, we're kind of separating from football this season because we don't know who's going to be there, who's not going to be there, right? It's like a crazy free agency that doesn't even happen in the NFL.
0: Thank you, Sean. Appreciate it. John is up next. Good afternoon, John.
2: Good afternoon, Paul. And I picked up on the Freudian slip there about him pimping on the Ted Cruz bill. It didn't go unnoticed. Hey,
0: you.
2: Paul, you recently asked what was your show's optimal mix of guests versus callers. The answer seems to be flexibility. For example, when you were in Dustin, it was all guest interviews and thus no need for the callers. But when you got back to the studio, you caught up with the backlog of callers. Yesterday, your show leaned more toward the torrent of outraged callers regarding the Sorsby court decision. Paul, you and your production team do a great job of hosting relevant guests on a busy news day, and for those slow days, allowing for more calls and drama. One thing, though, I've noticed, Paul, is over the last few weeks, is an uptick in your monologues during the show that not only provide us your input but on the stories, but also kind of resets the focus on the show, like what you did at the conclusion of the Ari Washington interview. Have you noticed that about yourself?
0: Yeah, I mean, I think some of it, John, is that there are so many things going on, and I know this is going to sound incredibly self-serving here, but I'm going to say it anyway. I try not to make this show about me because it really isn't. I've often been criticized by people when they say, "Well, you never really give your opinion." So I'm toying with this. I don't want to come on here like others and just bloviate for 15 minutes. That's not the purpose of the show, but I feel like, you're smart enough to figure out some of the reasons why, but when we have a guest, I feel instead of just spending 10 minutes attacking the guest, maybe it's not a bad idea for at least to express a few thoughts about how I believe it ought to be communicated as opposed to maybe what he or she said.
2: No, you did a great job with your kill shots at the end of that conclusion of that first segment. Paul, I'm not sure whose statements were worse, Texas Tech's BS or Big 12 Commissioner Yormark's vanilla flavored meaningless comments, or Sorsby portraying himself as a beacon of others of good and evil. What's your thoughts on the comments?
0: Yeah, I mean, listen, I probably have the least animus towards Sorsby. you know, he's a product of the system. Everybody wanted him. Everybody was willing to pay him, and he took the money, and his past caught up to him. I mean, I find some of these. I find Yormark to be the biggest coward and biggest clown of all these people, because he as a commissioner has a bully pulpit. He has an opportunity to be heard, and all he has done so far is just give a bunch of diplomatic 101 nonsensical diatribes about nothing. This is a lot. This is like the State Department talking about the United States' relationship with North Korea. You have a meeting of some junior assistant secretary of state. We had a thoughtful and productive conversation, open and honest. That's pure BS. I mean, this guy is a total loser. And I mean, listen, I know he made $1 billion representing Jay-Z and all that, but it's not working here. And his real problem is, if you take away Texas Tech from his league, he's got a bunch of little sheep. So he doesn't really want to go up against the big bad Cody Campbell, who is a powerful figure in college athletics. He's besties with Ted Cruz and the Smash Capital billionaires. So what's he supposed to do? If he came out with a statement saying, we're not going to put up with this stuff, and then finally, with the permission of his presidents, say, we took a vote, and it's 15-1, we're declaring this guy ineligible. Now, I'm well aware, as you are, John, that it's likely to be overthrown by the Texas Tech Law School Brigade, who's on the Court of Appeals. By the way, I didn't even know Texas Tech had a law school until yesterday. But that's okay. At least he goes down swinging, as opposed to looking like a lamb, which is how he is being portrayed right now.
2: Well, it's safe to say you won't be getting Christmas cards from Ted Cruz and Cody Campbell, agree?
0: I am pretty happy. If I never talked to Ted Cruz in my life, I would be pretty pleased. Hey, thanks for the call. We're up against the break. We are back with much more right after this. Paul Feinbaum here. 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
19: Messi going to be at Jordan-Hare tonight. Yeah, they have a, they call it a practice, although it's a chance to see one of the most famous people in the world, from the sports world. Argentina takes on Iceland later in the week. The World Cup is underway this weekend. A couple other things going on. I know most of you didn't think anything other than the Knicks were going on, but there are a couple of other sports stories. Dr. Retta is up next. Good afternoon.
20: Hello, Paul. I trust that you're doing well. I am calling you, Paul, and I'd like to reference and piggyback on a call that I made to you a couple of months ago, and I used as a lead-in to that call the subject that I had when I taught Bible study the Wednesday night before the call that I made to you, and the topic was living right side up in an upside down world. And I was saying to you as I listened to all of the circumfluence of the dire commentary about the state of college sports, and Paul, I was asking you, especially concerning football, if you would address or say in reference and juxtaposing that subject to college football, what, Paul, would you say would be a sustainable means and a path that would enable us to save college sports, especially football. Now, I know a lot of people have expressed their opinion. I want to hear yours, Paul, because we believe in, well, I do, believe in your knowledge, believe in your integrity, and I really do believe that you have the best interest of college sports at heart. What I know the gentleman prior to me said that he didn't think anybody could do anything, but there has to be a solution. And, Paul, from your background, the backdrop of your experience and the longevity that you've had with college sports, what are at least two things, Paul, you see that needs to be done that would be sustainable?

0: So that is an issue for a lot of people, but it's. But I'm a big believer in capitalism, and so far, the marketplace isn't saying the sport is cratering. You and I are as excited about the upcoming season as your children and grandchildren, and to me, that's the only measuring stick. You know, we all thought the NBA and Major League Baseball and the NFL were going to hit the iceberg when salaries went to where they are, but even though the best players in that game last night were making $40 or $50 million, it was still the biggest attraction in the country. I watched it. Many of you watched it, even though I'm not normally glued to NBA games. So that didn't answer your question. I think at some point we need to quit wasting time asking Congress to bail us out. It's a complete and total waste of our efforts and our energy, and everyone knows every cliche connected to the government. I don't need to remind you. Are we heading toward some sort of employment and collective bargaining? Probably. That may be one solution. It's not the only solution. And if the pool of college football schools gets smaller, then so be it.
1: Well, thank you, Paul. I appreciate your comments, because that does encourage me that you, like, I don't think that this is absolutely going to lead to the demise of college sports, especially college football. So there is some hope, given what you have said and what I believe, that this is going to require some intervention. But the sport itself, particularly college football, is still strong and viable, and we are all still excited about the upcoming season. Thank you, Paul. God bless you.
0: Thank you very much, Dr. Retta. I speak for you, Dr. Retta. You're as excited about watching an Alabama player or a Georgia player or an LSU player today as you were 20 or 30 years ago when they were happy to get a meal in room and board, even though they're making $5 million. It really hasn't changed the game. Now, the Sorsby case is a little different, and the Ari Wassermans of the world want to be outraged by it and, you know, won't be able to sleep tonight, but I will. I hope you will as well. Let's continue.
1: Oh, thank you so much.
0: Thank you. Good to hear from you. Les is up next in Indianapolis. Good afternoon.
2: Hi, Paul. Good afternoon. How are you doing?
0: Well, thank you.
2: Great. I just have a couple comments, and I couldn't agree with you more about the state of college football. Everybody bemoans what, you know, the wild, wild west. And I wrote a column for a blog once, and the title was, you know, everybody hates this, but what time is kickoff, right? Because you're right, ratings are up, and attendance is up, and all the metrics are great. In terms of the Sorsby case, I find it, and I just want your opinion, so hypocritical of schools like Nebraska and Georgia to say they're not going to play Texas Tech as a result of the ruling yesterday, when if they have student athletes in the same position, they would have done the same thing, don't you think?
0: Yeah, I mean, I think what you had yesterday was everyone trying to moral outrage the other person. For every college administrator who says we have reached the point of anarchy, I ask you, where were you 10 years ago, 15 years ago, when some of these issues could have been solved? Were you in a similar position? Nobody did anything about it then. It's easy to blame the NCAA, and I think they bear right. The biggest burden, but everybody in a position of leadership in college today, if they were in a position 5 or 10 or 15 years ago, they sat at the table. So, Josh Brooks is entitled to say whatever he wants. True integrity means holding your program accountable when things go wrong. It happens to everyone. Tennessee went to a local court. Alabama went to a local court. Ole Miss went to a local court. If Gunnar Stockton suddenly was declared ineligible, Would Jerry Moorhead, a former federal prosecutor, try to find a local judge in Athens? I mean, it's just the same old story.
2: Right. That's the preferred legal tactic now, where before it was, you know, federal judges, like the same judge, I believe, decided the Alston case and the House settlement, right? So the preferred tactic.

0: now is to find.
1: Meanwhile, we got a quote from Jim Phillips on the board. He's the ACC commissioner. You know, if you ask Phillips and Yormark and some of these other guys, the only solution is Congress. Where I don't want to sound like that guy in the back row, but tell me somebody who trusts a Washington politician.
0: No, it's ridiculous. And you know, Ted Cruz, I mean, first of all, let's talk about real issues, right? Like we're really debating this now when all the problems our country has and let alone we're at war, we're really talking about this. And it's just ridiculous. And I feel like the Sorsby case, I think it's an overreaction. My thing, and I've talked to you about this before, if we're going to blame anybody, let's go back to the Supreme Court decision that deregulated gambling, right?
1: Right,
0: we all knew
1: right.
0: This was coming. You and I have talked about this. In some ways, it's unbelievable that it hasn't mushroomed more or taken, it hasn't happened much sooner. But we all knew that this was going to happen. And that's the problem. And college sports and professional, especially college sports, they sold their soul to this. I mean, it's nuts, right?
1: It is, Les. And I can't thank you enough for the phone call. One more thing. Thank you, Les. So Campbell, in addition to mucketing up with Ted Cruz and all these other private equity groups, he doubled down yesterday on this Josh Brooks tweet that we just showed. He followed up Brooks's tweet by saying, how many Georgia football players have been arrested in the last year? Now, listen, I think everyone knows Georgia's had a problem. What does that have to do with the issue of his program? At least Kirby Smart has addressed it. At least Kirby Smart has tried to find a solution. So, I mean, it's just, what about this? What about that? This is a billionaire who played college football, who has bought himself a position at the elite table, and he doesn't have something better to do than tweet about the Georgia football program while his own program went out and bought and paid for Brendan Sorsby. I mean, that's what they did, and they did what anybody else would have done. They obviously didn't do any due diligence. I don't know who the case officer was at Texas Tech who was assigned to investigate future quarterbacks. But all Texas Tech has to do, and 3 weeks ago there was this much information. Now there is a lot more. All they have to do is say, we support Brendan Sorsby. We are going to allow him. This is a crock, by the way. We're going to allow him to remain in school, and if he has any other issues, we will support his mental well-being. But he's not going to be on our football team. But instead, Ted Cruz's puppet has to take cheap shots at other programs while at the same time trying to say, well, this is the reason why we need to pass Cruz's bill, right? We'll take a short break. We are coming back. More phone calls, more guests, more time for you to get in right here.
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0: Hey, welcome back. Great to have all of you with us. And let's check in with Stan up next in Alabama. Hello, Stan.
1: Hello, Paul. Thanks for taking my call.
0: Thank you.
1: I know it's been talked about before. I've heard it on your show about making all the athletes employees. Now, who is against that? Is it the NCAA? Is it the colleges? And who's for that? And if they did do that, how many of these problems would be solved that we're talking about today?
0: Well, pretty much everyone inside the college bubble is against it, and they're strongly against it. Now, I think it would cure a lot of the problems, because if employees have a different standard and a different code that they have to abide by than whatever you want to describe the current college players. I mean, they're really there once they're eligible by NCAA bylaws, their status is entirely up to the head coach.
1: Okay. I just know I've heard you mention that before, and since it's all about pay, I don't know if that'll ever come to fruition or not, but I was just curious, and I was going to let you know, Paul, I love your show. I've been listening to it since 2007. I'm originally from Hackleburg, and I know you got kin folks there. I went off, joined the Army, had a career, come back, and settled down in Huntsville, and listen to you every day, and really love it. So keep doing what you're doing, man.
0: Yeah, thank you, Stan. Yeah, my brother-in-law has a place up in Hackleburg, and I've been there, and so it's a really fantastic town. Hey, thank you for the call. Appreciate it. Glad to hear from you. Sparks is up next in Alabama. Hello, Sparks.
2: Hey, you got to know when to hold hey, Paul, up. Remember the Alabama baseball coach? I mean, wham, bam, he was out of there, man. I don't know why they didn't do this guy like that, because it's just, I think, as long as they get down there, they're going to be it. And it is Vern's, well, I know you know about Pete Rose. Remember, what was his name? Burt Jones. Remember him?
0: Yeah, played at LSU.
2: Yeah, and the coach, didn't he get caught in some kind of gambling that back in the 70s?
0: Yeah, I don't remember that one, Sparks.
2: He was caught gambling or something. But, no, I'm just saying the NIL money, they're going to be it on their own team. Yeah, remember the two NBA officials here about 10 or 12 years ago?
0: They
2: rug. They're shaving points. But I just said that it just ran college football. That's all I got to say about it.
0: Hey, thanks. Todd is up next in Bowling Green. Hello, Todd.
3: Hey, Paul, how are you?
0: We are doing great. Thank you.
3: Hey, thanks for taking my call. I just wanted to ask real quickly, first of all, give my condolences to the family, the friends, the entire Kentucky football program on the death of Nick Smith. Of course, nothing has been really released, but by all accounts, he was just a great young man, and I hate to hear that.
0: Thank you.
3: And also, I know you've had a couple of chances to talk with Coach Stein. What do you think about the recruiting that he's doing? What do you think about the people he's brought in, and how do you expect the UK football program to go from here?
0: Thank you very much for the call, and I appreciate you mentioning the tragedy up there. I really like Coach Stein. We've had a number of opportunities to visit with him, and quite frankly, I think he has brought a spirit, an enthusiasm to that program that we haven't seen in a very long time. I think they're going to have a good year, and I think the foundation is going to be laid for them to have a great program under him.
3: I do too. I think there's a lot of excitement here, and I was not a Mark Stoops basher. I believe that Mark Stoops did more for this program than anybody else. It was just time for a change, and I think there's a lot of excitement now. Tough schedule, but I think.
0: Thank you very much for the call, David Ubbin. Is straight ahead.
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0: Well, we continue here. Busy, busy first hour. Number of guests, and the subject has not really changed. And it may not change for a while. Story here in The Athletic by David Ubben. The reaction to Sorsby. What are we doing? That's the question. Waiting for answers. David Ubben joining us. David, thank you. You talk to people all over the landscape over the last 30 or 35 hours. What have you heard?
1: People are mad. People are confused. People want somebody to do something, but who exactly can do something and what they can actually do is what people are trying to figure out.
0: So a lot of outrage, a lot of anger, a lot of expletives. Let's get to the core of the matter here. And other than letting this thing play out in the courts, is there any other tributary like the Big 12, and I'm not including Texas Tech here because they've already shown their cards, that may or could possibly do anything?
1: Yeah, I think that's sort of next up is the Big 12 Conference. What does that look like? You know, that the league's athletic directors met earlier today to sort of discuss that. We have a story on The Athletic coming out about that meeting shortly. But what they can do and what that means for the future, will that hold up in court? I think they're trying to figure all that out. I think the reality is that the Sorsby decision was so unexpected that people didn't really have a contingency plan. And so when it happened and you have all these people that are angry and saying, we got to do something, but nobody's quite sure exactly what that something is. If the conference, you know, decides, hey, we're going to suspend him over the top of this and you go back to court, well, is that going to hold up? Is that a waste of time? What does that look like? I think that's for the legal experts to figure out. And, you know, Paul, despite what my wife might believe, I am not a member of any bar association at the moment. So I don't know that that's my area of expertise.
0: Yeah, and without knowing exactly, and I'm not really sure you need an expertise when it comes to what's been going on in the Texas courts or the Mississippi courts or any other court for that matter, Is there some thought that legally or not, they'll stand up and at least put their anchor in the water, so to speak, to look like that they have a living and working commissioner and a sense of morality as opposed to the way everything seems to be looking right now?
1: Well, I think the question at that point is, what is the point? If every legal expert is telling you this is just going to go down the exact same road and the court is going to reach the exact same conclusion, then it's like, well, so we just want to pay the lawyers to do what exactly? To argue this on our behalf and face the exact same fate as the NCAA. And so that's sort of the question. And so what you can do, you know, you can pressure Texas Tech. You can say, hey, because at the end of the day, they do have to play him. And if you don't play him, that's an option that they have. Now, they have their own issues with that one. They've got a college football playoff aspirations that they want to chase. They've got a an NIL rev share deal with Brennan Sorsby that they, one, would like to make the most of, and also that if you don't play him or you suspend him as a school, that there's going to be issues there. So everybody's sort of stuck in a holding pattern. And Paul, I still think that the core of this is that the ruling was so unexpected that nobody had played out the kind of what if. And so people are scrambling a little bit now to figure out, okay, well, we just sort of assumed that this long-held, centuries-long idea that if you bet on the sport at which you play, especially the team that you play for, you don't get to play anymore. And now that that is being challenged, well, the contingency plans weren't really fleshed out. And so that's where we're kind of building the plane in the air as we fly it.
0: Now, David, I haven't met too many naive college football players in 2026, but just assuming that maybe some are and they're reading the headlines they put on SportsCenter and they see that Sorsby is allowed to play even though he bet on games, what is the conversations like about players and coaches right now about what they can and can't do?
1: Well, the idea that like the Sorsby decision means that they can't penalize you for betting against your team, it doesn't really hold up. So then it's like, well, then what are you suspended two games for? That's what you're suspended two games for. And you had to go through this whole thing. He went to rehab, sort of had to show his contrition that the court cited everything that he has done to do that. So the fact that he even got there, it wasn't like they said, well, you can't enforce this. It's just that, hey, your penalty is too strong. But there is some concern that people, you know, not that anybody that we know, Paul, wouldn't read past the headlines, but that people might not read past the headlines and just say, oh, well, you know, he got off with no punishment. He is still being punished. And so there's some sense there. But, like, even still, Paul, I think most people know what the rules are. There's so much education on campuses about sports gambling because it is so popular. And we don't see a lot of people going with the "I didn't know I could do that" defense. You know, you look at the Iowa State cases previously, even Sorsby himself. These are people that were using different people's accounts to place bets. That tells me you know what you're doing isn't legal or is looked upon disfavorably at the very least. And so I think, you know, you just sort of have to make sure that your team understands, like, hey, the Sorsby thing doesn't really change anything. This is sort of a legal situation that, you know, if you get into a similar precedent in the future, you know, it might get to the similar outcome, but it doesn't mean that you need sort of 10,000 people rushing through this loophole.
0: David, I've been, on a day when everybody was outraged, you heard athletic directors say we're not playing them, we're boycotting them. You run the gambit. Is any of that real? And if it is, then what happens next?
1: Well, I think it's pretty easy to enforce it on a conference level outside of the Big 12. You know, the Big 10, the SEC, they're sort of wrestling with that right now. And saying, hey, like, we're not going to schedule them. You look at their future schedules, they have a game with Arkansas. They have a game with Oregon. So you have the Big Ten, the SEC, that's a test case right there that you can pay a price tag to get out of that game and say, if you play Sorsby, we are not going to deal with you. On the Big 12 level, it's way more complicated because that's tied up in a television deal that is, you know, sitting there making your conference and making your campuses, you know, 8-9 digits. You know, depending on if, you know, 1 or 2 or 3 years and through the length of that deal. And a lot of that subsidizes a lot of the activities on an athletic department. So if you are a school that says, hey, we're not going to do this in the Big 12, that doesn't just affect your school. That affects the rest of the conference. And then it becomes into question, like, are you in breach of this contract? Does Fox, ESPN have the right to say, hey, well, you didn't play this game. We're missing this revenue. We're going to get this money back. I think we're a long way from having that be a realistic option from inside the conference. But outside the conference, if you're the Big Ten and you're the SEC and say, we're not playing you anymore, that seems pretty easy to enforce. And I don't think you'd have a lot of pushback on that because people are very mad about this. And if you're in the Big Ten, if you're in the SEC, that's really the only thing you can do. And I think people would be very quick to pull that trigger if they're allowed to.
0: And David, I know you can only report on what you know at this moment in time, but other than the Big 12 doing whatever they are currently doing while they examine this case, is there anything else out there? Or, and if there's not, then Sorsby plays.
1: I think that's what they are trying to figure out. You know, the Big 12's legal experts are sort of trying to decide that right now, trying to figure out what that looks like. But yeah, I think the first step is, like, a conference suspension is the simplest thing. Maybe the second simplest thing would be Texas Tech decides not to play him and say, yes, the court says we can do this, but we're not going to do that. Beyond that, like, what else is on the table is a complicated question. And maybe there's some creative folks out there that understand the ins and outs of legally what it looks like. But that feels like the two steps that, like, somebody is going to have to say, yes, we are going to do this, or no, we are not going to do this moving forward.
0: Great stuff. David Ubbin from The Athletic, really appreciate it. We are heading to a break right now. Still plenty of time for you to get in at 855-242-7285. Your reaction straight ahead.
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0: And welcome back as we continue. More of your phone calls coming in here. And Vance is up next. Hey, Vance.
1: Hey, Paul. This is interesting. It really is. I don't know everything that this young man's accused of or he's guilty of. I don't know. But I'm curious, have you ever... You mentioned the CFP, what possibly could they do, or other people along the way. Have you ever thought you got away with something only to find out a few months later that there were ramifications for what you did?
0: Yeah, I mean, I think that's always a problem. You pull off some caper, then you find out that there's video of it. What I can't understand is... how you can have a commissioner of a league like Brett Yormark and have yourself so embarrassed by what you have and haven't said it really since this story broke. And by the way, how could you be unprepared? This story broke about 3 weeks ago. Now, remember, when the story broke, we didn't know that much about Sorsby. Most of the incriminating information has come out since then. And it looks a lot different. But you still, as a commissioner, and I just wonder what this guy does. Now, for those of you who don't know Brett Yormark, he spent about 6 years in NASCAR, but he spent most of his career, he was in the NBA, but he spent most of his later career as an executive, as an entertainment executive, Jay-Z, Rihanna, some of the biggest names. So he basically traveled in those circles, which made him completely unqualified to be a college administrator. But since he had a TV and entertainment background, he got the job. And what has he done with the Big 12 since then? A commissioner has to speak up. And I've said this earlier, but I'm going to say it again. People can criticize the SEC, and they have. But what did Greg Sankey do after the Bediako case broke? He did something against one of his member institutions. He filed an affidavit with the NCAA in court. And what happened after that? The judge ruled against Bediako. He took a stand, even though it was painful and it hurt the league because Alabama was not the same team without Bediako. And, of course, we all know Greg Byrne has certainly got his pound of flesh with a couple of major shots against the SEC commissioner since then. But this guy has not done anything. He's just issued a bunch of vapid statements that are incredibly embarrassing.
1: Well, let me ask you this. These kind of perception is reality. Whatever this guy's guilty of and the league is not doing, this is liable to stay with this quarterback the rest of his life. I watched them play 3 games last year. Is he that much of an NFL prospect?
0: Yes. I mean, Vance, he is. He wasn't on the team last year. Remember that. I think they got shut out in their first CFP game. They were embarrassing. And he was the number one quarterback in the transfer portal. What I'd like to know is, he not, and I'm still trying to get the answer to this, had he not gone to Texas Tech, where was he going to go? And wherever he had gone, would the school have treated him the same way?
1: Well, let me ask you this. I don't know. Did he not come from Indiana?
0: Well, no, I believe he went Indiana to Cincinnati. Right now, Cincinnati, I think, is suing Sorsby and Texas Tech. So they're part of this equation. The betting that he's now being scrutinized over occurred while he was at Indiana.
1: Okay, well, you just answered my question with talking about Cincinnati, because really what's happening is he thinks right now he's getting away with something, but this is going to come back to him. This is not over. Somebody is going to get a pound of flesh over this. And I'm not knocking the young man. Everyone has issues. But that I agree with several other callers. There's one thing that everyone's always known, and I don't believe for one second that an incoming freshman at any college program in the country, regardless of level, is not taught the coaches and go through an induction discussion of you don't bet. I don't believe that there's any room for, well, I didn't know. Bull crap. They're all taught that because these coaches, they got to teach them that. But that, like I said, I just, sometimes you just don't get away with everything, Paul. It's just the law of life, in my opinion, my friend.
0: Yeah, well Vance, the bottom line is you don't get away with anything. We both know that. Let's continue with more phone calls. Adrian is up next. Good afternoon.
2: Hello. I would say that the one bright spot in all of this is probably the most unified I've seen the vast majority of the country in terms of college football across conferences minus the Big 12 on any issue that's come up to date. So that's been kind of nice to see. But I feel like the most effective thing here has to be the accountability factor putting pressure on the Big 12, because I agree with you, the way this has been handled by them for obvious, you know, incestuous reasons on their own behalf. You take away a couple of games from other conferences and you've disqualified them for competing in the CFP, and all that money they've spent on that roster is now worthless, and you end up basically destroying the Big 12. So I don't understand, like, I mean, if we really can unify on that, it just seems to me drop some Sentinel games so that they no longer, that they can't play enough games.
0: Yeah, I mean, it just feels like, and we'll repeat this again and again, but the Big 12 is the only body right now that has any influence left, I believe.
2: Yeah. And I think all the other, you know, commissions don't agree with this and don't want to see it happen. And I feel like, you know, talk about all you want, but this seems like one of the, if you fix this problem and you get everybody united against the Big 12 on this problem, I think you will disincentivize, which is what we're really looking for, other players from doing this, because if we blackball this kid, I mean, look, all the sympathy in the world for you to go live a better life and make different choices, but you made bad choices and we all have to live with the choices that we make, even if we make them when we're young. And it's like, you're done. But then if that's the only thing that's going to disincentivize the rest of the players in the league from ultimately, you know, being tempted to do this with their, you know, underdeveloped frontal lobes. But I feel like we have an opportunity here. I really hope everybody stays together on it and fixes it, because it will make, I think it could have an actual lasting downstream effect that is positive.
0: Adrian, thank you. It seems like the easiest answer here is just for the Big 12 to declare him ineligible, but you know, they're afraid of their own shadow out there. Tim is up next. Hey, Tim.
3: Well, hey, Paul, thanks for talking to me. Hey, I just want to get off subject briefly for just a minute before we bounce back to the Texas Tech deal. Miss Valerie and I celebrated our 53rd wedding anniversary, and I just wanted to put a shout out to her for that.
0: Oh, that's great.
3: For putting up with me that long. But
0: how have you done it? Give us a secret to that long.
3: Well, Paul, do you know Cat Stevens' Hard-Headed Woman song?
0: I do remember that. From Chief of the Tillerman.
3: Yes, absolutely. Okay, that's it. That's the secret right there. You know, trying to be as hard-headed as she is. And I want to tell you what, that's a task.
0: Well, Tim, congratulations. Appreciate that very much. We're up against the break. We continue with more of your phone calls and more guests straight ahead.
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0: And we are back. We appreciate you joining us. And let's check in with John, who is up next in Georgia. Hey, John, good afternoon.
1: Hi, Paul. This is my first time calling. I'm 82 years old. I've been a pastor for 50 years. I spent 8 years of my life in Bible college and seminary. And the question I have is, betting on your team or any team worse than adultery or murder? Because David did these things, and God forgave him. He became, had a heart after God. The Apostle Paul did horrible things, yet God forgave him. And the only thing I'm asking is, one of the major things that Jesus said we need to do is forgive. Now, I don't know anything about the case. I just happened to turn on your station today. I love it. And I just wonder what you think about that.
0: Well, listen, John, I'm interested in what you have to say, because I think most of us, if not all of us, are forgiving and believe in that part of faith. But you also would have to agree, this is not really a moral issue. This is a specific issue that pertains to rules of an organization, and almost universally, this rule that we are talking about seems to be the most egregious. The university has helped this individual. They not only are paying him millions of dollars, they sent him to rehab. They are supporting him. So my question back to you, Pastor, is if he committed these transgressions and has been ruled ineligible and now has found a favorable judge, how does that necessarily correlate back to what we're talking about here with you?
1: I'm just saying, I think everybody needs a second chance, that we have prisons that rehab and punish people. And in my life, I've been given second chances. And before I met Jesus, I did absolutely horrible things, but Christ forgave me and changed my life. I don't know anything about this young man, but sometimes Christians just pile on without knowing all the facts. And I certainly don't know all the facts, but I know one of the major truths that Jesus brought us was we got to be forgiven. And if we're not forgiven, he won't forgive us.
0: Pastor, I think you've raised some really important issues. I'm not going to try to respond, because I don't think I have the authority or the knowledge, but I'll let other people respond to that, if that's okay with you.
1: That's okay, Paul. Thanks for taking my call.
0: Thank you. You be well. Thanks for sharing your information with us. And it's a very interesting proposition. So do you disregard laws and bylaws and guidelines for the sake of forgiveness? It's a question I'll let others decide upon. Let's check in with James next in Texas. Hello, James.
2: Hello, Paul. How are you today?
0: We're doing great. Thank you.
2: Good. Thank you. Thank you for taking my call. Being a Texas Tech graduate and, you know, watching this team for, oh gosh, over 50, 60 years, and then seeing, you know, the things that have happened with the team over with the program over the last few years, with the money that's being involved, it's, you know, yes, we've been very, very excited about things. Yes, we got into the playoffs last year. We didn't do great, but the potential was there to get back again. I don't know that Sorsby obviously would have. I think personally, we probably could have got there without him. But at the same time, too, it comes down to, yes, he did commit some things that should be frowned upon. I'm on the fence one way or the other in supporting it. But I think there's some misnomers there that Tech is.

0: If Sorsby is on that team, I don't think it's going to have a negative effect at all. And maybe because I've been around college athletics, as you have, and players tend to gravitate to one of their own. And all of that stuff that we are making a big deal about, I don't think will be an issue in that locker room.
1: That's kind of the feeling, and a lot, you know, people that I talk to that are Tech grads kind of feel the same way, is that, you know, all of a sudden, you know, hey, Tech, we've really got something going here, and then for it to kind of come back has been it's disappointing, but also I can see from the standpoint of, is it right? And I guess that's kind of where I'm on the fence at, is that are we doing this kid a favor by letting him play, or are we kind of enabling him or enabling the situation? As long as the kid is getting the help that he needs to stay out of this, but I think it's just a slippery slope all the way around with the way that the way it's so actively available for kids, you know, for kids to gamble these days. And so I think just going forward, I think this may be the tip of the iceberg.
0: Now, I agree with you on that, James. I think, thank you for the call. I think so much of this is going on. This is not an isolated case. I think it's the one that we're all making a big deal about. JD is up next.
2: Hey, Paul, how you doing today, sir?
0: We are doing great.
2: I'd like to respond to Pastor John, if I can. Pastor John, you seem like a real good man and a gentle soul, and you made me think differently about this case, because I was going at it with no sympathy for the kid, and just, he don't need to play and blah, blah, blah. But what you got to realize is, if you're playing a game and you're betting on the team that you're playing on, you can throw the game, and that severely affects the integrity of the game. And like you said, Paul, they sent the guy to rehab. They did what they were supposed to do. But Pastor John, if you let him get away with it, it opens a floodgate of lawsuits, and you can't do for one and not do for others. So that's my take on it, Paul.
0: Yeah, you know, thank you, JD. Thank you for the call. I appreciate the pastor. I don't think this is a moral conversation about forgiveness. I mean, I think the university forgave him. They took him and tried to help him. I don't know what else they're obligated to do. Ben is up next in Texas. Hey, Ben.
3: Hey, good afternoon, Mr. Feinbaum. Thanks for taking my call.
0: Thank you.
3: Real quick disclosure. Both of my parents went to Tech in the 60s. They had six kids. All of us went to Tech. All of us met our significant others. I was fortunate enough to play football under Coach Dykes back in the day. And this is no bull. We were just coming back from Lubbock yesterday with our youngest boy, who's going to be attending Tech in the fall. As an alum and a former athlete, this is not good for Texas Tech, and there's many of my fellow alum that feel this way. I don't know what the university is thinking by going down this route. Breed deserves to be forgiven. Great. As Christians, we're taught that. Forgive, but we can't forget. The thing that keeps coming out in my, or sticks out in my mind, is for 4 years, this kid continued to do the same thing over and over and over again, even getting his friends involved to make bets on his behalf. That shows he knew it was wrong. I mean, I can remember when I went through the process of walking on at Tech back in the day. They have a bunch of questions for you. They talk to you about stuff. You know, it's not really an unwritten rule not to bet. But, I mean, even back then, because so many of us came up knowing about Charlie Hustle, you know, Pete Rose and everything that he went through, that's just, it's not something that you do. Anyway, the long and the Tech alum that do not feel that this is the hill that we should die on after days.
0: Well, unfortunately, Ben, I think right now, I think this is the hill the school is dying on, and the school really only has one choice here, and that's to disassociate. But I think they're too far gone for that. I think we lost. Ben, thanks for the call. We'll head to the break. We are coming back with much more right after this.
4: This is a special

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0: We are back. Let's check in with Paul next in Tennessee. Hello, Paul.
1: Thanks for taking my call there, Paul. I got a couple questions to ask you. I guess we're going to veer away from Texas Tech. Did you see the Stephen A. Smith episode yesterday when he was bashing or talking about Donald Trump, President Trump?
0: Yeah, let me see if I can set that up, and then I'll let you finish. So I believe last night Trump was leaving New York, and someone mentioned to the president that Stephen A. had told him that he was not wanted at Madison Square Garden. And I'm going to correct me if I misquote that. I'm doing it from memory, but I heard from Stephen A. this morning about this, and he said, Trump said, I like Stephen A. He's a nice person, but he does not have the aptitude to run for president. He's a very low IQ person. I think that's what Trump said, and then Stephen A. responded to that this morning on his show.
1: Well, what I'm talking about yesterday on the show was he was trashing and ratting and raving about Trump even going to the ball game. He said he had no business going and all that, and he was going to cause people not to be able to go, and there wasn't going to be any block parties. And none of that was true, because look how packed out that the, it was filled up, you know, at Madison Square Garden. And secondly, there was three block parties I saw. But he was ranting and raving and carrying on, and it showed only one time President Trump and Melania up there when they were saluting the flag. But he carried on for about 20 or 30 minutes about Trump, Trump, Trump. And he said if New York loses tonight, it's all Trump's fault. So I don't know why he was acting so crazy. He must be a big Trump hater, but I just would like to ask a question. Does Stephen A. Smith, does he do drugs? I mean, he was acting like he's plumb out of his mind and crazy. I used to watch him and thought he's pretty good, but I'll never watch him again because of how he acted.
0: Let me answer a couple of things. First of all, that was Kaya, his granddaughter, yeah, who was sitting next to him. She's a golfer at the University of Miami. I cannot answer for the president. I can't answer for Stephen A. Stephen A. is a friend of mine. He does not do drugs. Other than that, I can't listen. I'm not going to get in the middle of Stephen A. and the president of the United States because it, Stephen. I said yesterday I thought the president should be there. I had no problem with it at all when somebody asked me, I related the fact that I've been to a number of events where the president has attended, and it's always a big deal when the president of the United States shows up, whether you like his politics or not. That's not the issue here. So. I think Stephen A. has, he took advantage of what the president said. The president reacted, and we have a major league food fight going on.
1: Well, what I can't understand, though, is why he was doing all this before the comments of the president. He was ranting and raving, acting like he had diarrhea of the mouth. And like you said, I know you're a good friend of him. Of Stephen A. Smith, but there's no reason for him to act like that. And to me, he was disrespecting the president of the United States. That's the way
0: I can't argue with you on that. Thank you for the call. Really appreciate it. What the president said about him. I mean, it goes both ways. I mean, they're both highly polarizing figures. Bash is up next. And speaking of another polarizing figure.
2: You got that right, Bash brother. Let me say this. My condolences to the Knicks fans last night, Paul. You know me. I know how hard it is back in 2019, or you were there live, Paul, when the president came down to Tuscaloosa, Alabama to watch the LSU-Alabama game. What was that like, Paul? You were there.
0: Well, probably that was crazy, but I mean, my favorite memory of being at a game with the president, because I was so close to him, was at the can't believe Clemson actually played a national championship game that I can remember, but they did play against LSU, if you remember. And he was a few feet away from me on the field for the national anthem. He was there 2 years ago as well for the Georgia game. The guy's a big... I met the president 40 years ago. He wasn't the president. He was a young late 30s real estate tycoon when he owned the New York Generals in the USFL. I mean, he's always been a sports fan. I don't think anybody can debate that. He's been to Madison Square Garden many times. And I don't know why Stephen A., you know, was so bothered by it. What he said today was just pure theater. I mean, we all know that. I mean, if the president called you a low IQ person, you'd probably respond as well.
2: Probably. But the president, I mean, but Stephen A. Smith is responding to the president based on, like I would have when I lost the game 7 years ago to LSU. Like, LSU was the better team, just like last night, San Antonio Spurs proved they were the better team for that one game. Did I care about any of that? No. I blame the president for being at the game, for making a huge distraction. And, you know, for the hosting city, for the hosting stadium, Paul, to be responsible for the president of the United States, it's a huge distraction.
0: Well, there's no doubt. I mean, I you may have heard me say that. We did an SEC Nation 1 year. It was a Georgia-Alabama game in 2017. And we were outside. All of a sudden, it started raining. I mean, it was a ferocious rain. There's usually security around us that gets us back into the stadium. And we were in a golf cart trying to get in. They wouldn't let the fans in. So I was there out there with 30,000 people trying to get in the stadium. Did he inconvenience everyone? To say the least, but that's the price you pay when you go to a game. I mean, it's not like he goes to every game, okay?
2: That's a fact. He went to one game that year. He's only been to, remind me, Paul, did he go to any college football games last season?
0: I don't remember. He may have gone to the Army. I think he went to the Army-Navy game.
2: I think you're right. And then the year before, he went to the Alabama-Georgia game, but for the record, he wasn't president-elect yet. He was on his way to becoming a month later. And his presence still made a big, you know, distraction as it is, because he just came off of assassinations attempts, plural.
0: Yeah, you're right. Now, listen, I mean, there's nothing that's going to stop. I mean, other than going to Taylor Swift's wedding, I don't think there'll be more security for anything than what we saw last night. We're up against the break. Thank you, Bash. 2 more hours to go. It's been a busy one. We continue right after this.

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0: Second half of the show is live, and let's check in with Abraham up next in Miami. Hello, Abraham.
1: Oh, how are you doing this afternoon? I just want to remind the pastor that Moses was instructed to speak to the rock, but he decided to strike the rock. And as a result of his disobedience, he was not allowed to go into the promised land, although he was forgiven. And more than likely, he is, without a doubt, is in heaven. He did not get a chance to lead the Israelites into the promised land because of his disobedience. There should be a consequence for this young man. Helping him get out of the habit of gambling and all that is fine, but the result should be that he should not be able to participate as if nothing had ever happened. One other point I want to make is I would hope that they allow the president to go back to the game tomorrow night if it helps ensure that the results will be the same. And I would remind everybody that San Antonio only lost the second game. I think it was by 1 point.
0: One shot, and, yeah.
1: My grandmama used to say, everything that glitters is not gold. Every shut eye is not sleep. And every goodbye ain't gone. And I still think what basketball and ballet have in common is Victor Wembanyama. Have a great day, Paul.
0: Thank you very much, Abraham. You be well. You take care of yourself. Victor is in San Antonio, and you are next on the air. Hello, Victor.
2: Hey, how you doing, Paul? Thanks for taking my call.
0: Thank you.
2: Hey, I thought I would just give you a call and chime in on this Sorsby saga. So I agree with the consensus that if an athlete bets on his own team, then he can't then come back and say he's sorry and play. So I agree, the kid should be suspended. And if Texas Tech and the Big 12 aren't going to do the right thing and suspend him, then why doesn't the NCAA rule that Texas Tech put them on probation, rule that they cannot be in the CFP?
0: Well, you've asked a pretty interesting question there. The CFP has not chimed in yet. The NCAA has no jurisdiction over the CFP at all. So okay. The CFP the CFP could rule, but I think everyone believes that regardless of what individuals rule, that it's still probably going, almost certainly going to the same judge.
2: Yeah, that would be a problem. But, you know, I remember in the old days, if a team had an infraction or a school had an infraction, they put them on probation. They ruled that they were ineligible for postseason play. I don't see why the NCAA or the CFP, whoever, could not enact something like that. Now,
0: well, but Victor, let me make it clear: the NCAA has already ruled. They ruled that Sorsby is ineligible, so they have made their decision. The problem is this judge has overturned that and set a trial. So the judge didn't make a final ruling. He just simply issued an injunction. So the case is yet to be heard. So therefore, the NCAA could not adjudicate it until the case is fully complete. Hey, thank you for the call. Good question, by the way, though. Expired is up next. Hello, Expired.
3: Paul, let's have a talk.
0: Okay.
3: Out of all this nonsense, Paul, with this gambling quarterback, okay, there's only really one institution that can control this. One. You know who that is, Paul?
0: Who's that?
3: It's Texas Tech. It is Texas Tech.
0: Correct.
3: They can go, you know what? This is wrong regardless of what some idiot judge that got some money from somebody, believe me, that happened, and ruled an injunction or a stay against whatever the ruling was, and Texas Tech could say, look, this is wrong. We're not going to allow this on our campus because he did make a mistake. Not once, not with $20, not on a fantasy football team, not on DraftKings. He bet on his own games, Paul. I mean, what are we coming to when Texas Tech won't step up and do the right thing?
0: Well, expired. First of all, you act like you give the impression that they just found out about this. Not only did Texas Tech recruit him, they paid him. They defended him. And from the president on down to the fat cat booster, they have supported him. So they know exactly what he is, who he is, and what he has done. And they have chosen to defend him and protect him. So they're not, unless they suddenly reverse courses, which is always possible when you talk about public officials, what you suggested is not going to happen.
3: Well, I'm going to tell you right now, Paul, they ought to reverse courses because they don't know yet, but it is going to completely hurt them down the road. And believe me, A&M and Texas and Baylor and all these other schools are telling parents, regardless of how much money Cody Campbell has, they're telling them, do you really want to go to a place, to an institution that allows kids to do this, okay? And they say, it's okay, and we can rehab you. My ass, he's not in alcohol, okay? Gambling. Everybody likes to gamble, but we all have our limits. And if you don't have your limits, you got a problem. And your limit when you join a college team is you can't do it, period, Paul. And you know that. And I'm just preaching to the choir. Texas Tech, you are a dirty, dirty, filthy, nasty program and an embarrassment to the state of Texas.
0: Thank you, Spire. I mean, listen, we had already established that, but appreciate your going in for the kill there. Swamp Dog is up next.
4: Hello, Ms. Paul. Thank you so much for taking my call today.
0: Thank you.
4: Yeah, I want to chime in a little bit on this Storsby thing. I'm hearing, you know, a lot of teams will refuse to play Texas Tech.
0: Right.
4: I want to know what are the consequences of doing that and who's in charge of ruling on what that game means. Is it a forfeit? Is it like a bye week? Who rules on that? Is there anybody? This is another level to
0: Swamp Dog, you've just broken the code there. You're right. For all these athletic directors who have said we're not going to play them, we're going to boycott them. They're not in your schedule. First of all, the only schools that can boycott them are the three non-conference games they already have, and then their conference games, and that's still in dispute. I just want to say, for all the outrage that we're hearing, I don't think this story is over yet. The Big 12 is taking their time. They're looking foolish in the process, but somewhere down the road,
4: who would be in charge of making a ruling on it if it does come to that scenario? I mean,
0: if you don't show up for a game, you're going to forfeit. So the only authority right now would be the league, because that's where the most games are.
4: Okay, well, I don't know. It just seems like another can of worms is going to be opened up if they do that, because then rulings made on...
0: By the way, Swamp Dog, there's also television contracts involved here that pay the league and pay the school a lot of money. So thank you for the call. You raised a really good question. We're up against a break. More of your phone calls right after this.
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0: We are back, and Augie is up next in New Orleans. Hello, Augie.
1: Kip Kiefer. Or maybe it should be Brendan Sorsby. But Paul, Swamp Dog, I can never say Swamp Dog is an idiot. I never have, but some people have, because he stole my idea. So I know it's an injunction, and there's a long way to go in this, but let's assume, like in all of these cases, and oh, by the way, if there's a slimier team out there than Ole Miss and how they do business, it's Texas Tech. And you got a judge who is now interjecting himself into this. So Swamp Dog's point was, what if a team decides not to play them? They forfeit. Well, what if the NCAA or the CPF will say that we will not count the games Texas Tech plays against the opponents on their schedule? So, for example, let's say if LSU played Texas Tech this year, and that was the going in position, then I'm sure Lane Kiffin would put in his JV team, and who cares if Texas Tech beats them 1,000-1? They didn't beat anybody, and we didn't get anybody hurt in a meaningless game. And in the end, Texas Tech wouldn't get invited to anything. Why couldn't that be done? Some judge can interject and now set the rules of how the NCAA is going to pick teams for the playoffs? I mean, there's a point to all of this legal gymnastics. And we see it in national politics, Paul. We see the president doing things and challenging the courts that people thought were impossible. But there's a point where the jurisprudence of our country is not keeping up with the times. And they're inserting themselves in ways that I don't think it was ever intended to be. Just like on a football field in an NFL game, if one player, remember, was it Mason Rudolph, where someone right. came off and they were beating him with it? Why couldn't the DA in that county, if it was in Philadelphia or wherever, charge the NFL player with assault and battery? I mean, now we're going to have every aspect of the sport litigated by the judicial system. So going back to my original point of teams refusing to really, or the CPF, the Big 12, whoever decides that these games will not count, it'll make Texas Tech season meaningless. And teams will not risk playing their first team in a game that won't mean anything. And what's wrong with that? What's the downfall with that? Sometimes you got to fight fire with fire. And I think we're at that point.
0: Thank you, Augie. Appreciate it. But knowing the CFP, their legal standing will, I'm sure, is being investigated right now, as everyone else is. So let's check in with Smit, who is up next in Georgia. Hello, Smit.
2: Hey, buddy. How you doing?
0: We're doing great. Thank you.
2: Hey, I got a question about the judges on that Texas Tech thing.
0: Correct. So what do you name? What do you want to ask?
2: Is it a magistrate? Is it a state or a Supreme
0: Court? No, it's a state circuit judge.
2: Well, they could be overruled, right?
0: Well, here's what's happened. The judge, the original judge, recused himself. He was a Texas Tech graduate. The retired judge came in and ruled in favor of Sorsby. The NCAA has appealed it to the Texas State of Appeals, and the circuit judge has already set a trial for February, which is pretty obvious what he's doing there. So now it's up to the Court of Appeals. Four of the justices are Texas Tech graduates, which doesn't necessarily mean they'll rule in favor of Texas Tech, although they probably will. And I'm sure I'm sure there's another path. Right now it's in the appellate process.
2: Okay, thank you.
0: Thank you. Yeah, again, I'm not saying this is the end of the run, but most people seem to think it's the end of the run until the season. That's the operative phrase there. Let me continue with Michael, who is in Pell City, Alabama.
3: Hey, Paul. Hey, Paul.
0: Hey there. Good afternoon.
3: Yes, sir. I was just going to talk to you about the quarterback situation and the pasture. I think money is the root of all evil anyway about this situation. do you think that he will he get paid if they do get rid of him? Or, you know, the commissioner kept him for that reason, wouldn't you think?
0: Well, right now, I mean, I think there's more litigation to go. I mean, the school right now has a contract with Soresby. Now, they're being challenged by Cincinnati in terms of having broken their contract. But, yeah, I mean, right now, he is being paid by Texas Tech.
3: Is that why you think he might get to play this year? I mean, you know.
0: Yeah, right now he's, you know, the NCAA declared him ineligible. The court overturned that. So at the moment, and I think everything you have to understand is at the moment. It's a pretty fluid situation. Thank you very much for the call. Really appreciate it. Let me check in with Bill in Georgia. Hey, Bill, go right ahead.
4: Paul, appreciate the opportunity. I would like to see in all the NIL contracts a clause that says that anyone found gambling on any sport in event or any sport while under the NIL contract, it voids the NIL contract and they have to repay any money that they have received from the NIL contract. And I don't know why they couldn't put that in all the contracts for the NIL people, and that doesn't necessarily solve this problem, but maybe it'll prevent a future one.
0: Oh, I think you'll probably see that in future contracts. I would agree with you. Thank you for the call. Appreciate it. Otis Shea is up next. Good afternoon.
5: Hey, Mr. Feinbaum. Thank you for taking my call, as always. 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There is a trust issue. You lose trust when you're in your addiction, and it's hard to regain that trust. It's like credit. It's so easy to lose credit, but it's hard to build. The problem is Texas Tech and the lawyers have basically, you know, said it was everybody else's problem. You know, he was a victim, whatnot. And that's the bigger issue of whether he's eligible or not. Rules are rules. When I was growing up, my mom and dad said no. I didn't question that. This day and age, you say no, and then you lawyer up. So that's the real issue. And I'll hang up and listen. Thank you for taking my call.
0: And thank you for sharing your story. Why don't we take a break? We are working our way through the final section of the show. Still 90 minutes remaining. We'll be right back.
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0: And welcome back as we continue here. Terry is up next. Terry, good afternoon.
1: Hello, Paul. You know, it's been a great show today, you know, between Paul with his political views. I don't have to go to any kind of rally today. And with the preachers, you know, I don't have to worry about Bible study. But in reality, Paul, does all this remind you so much of the steroid issue? I mean, it seems like everybody's acting the same way. Am I wrong about that?
0: Yeah, I mean, the steroid issue went on for a long time, and it took MLB quite a while to finally do something about it, and then they did, but it was way too late.
1: I'm talking about in all sports. I mean, in the what I'm saying is they corrected it. You know, me and you've talked about this. I told you.
0: Yeah, but Terry, let me ask you a question. Outside of Brendan Sorsby, how is college football corrupted right now?
1: I don't see it. I love it. I guarantee you, me and you will be set in September with our rear ends watching college football.
0: And one other thing, everybody acts like this guy is going to be unnoticed. I mean, every single move he is going to make will be under the biggest microscope imaginable. So, I mean, I understand the outrage, but I'm also not that concerned because the second this guy does something nefarious or believed to be, that's all people are going to be talking about.
1: What, I mean, you can call me degenerate or whatever. You know, I've gambled all my life, and I've told you about it in college, and it was there in 74. I don't care what people say. I mean, it was there. And so, but what people have to understand is these people are not going to lose money. There's going to be more speculation, and everything is going to be looked at. I mean, I'm trying to say something that I know I better not say. But anyway, these companies do, they look after, like, Secret Service looks after your money. And so if people don't understand that, then they don't know how it works. But anyway, it just baffles me why people are, you know.
0: Thank you, Terry, thanks for the call. Really appreciate it. Jeff is up next in Ohio. Hello, Jeff.
2: Hello, Paul. And thank you for taking my call. It's always a privilege. Well, you know, all the calls, everybody's so insightful over this Sorsby issue, especially you. And learning so much, but it just feels like Thorsey's got a very bad case of radiation. And radiation can kill integrity, and it's also a contagious type of thing. And I don't know how this is not going to spread to the team. And as you said, everything he does, every step he takes, will be scrutinized. And it's a terrible shame for Thorsey and the rest of the team and everybody at Texas Tech. I hope that I hope this thing can be figured out. Sometimes the players just have to do it. I don't know how, but there are answers somehow in that program they can figure out. Paul, can I go on to a different matter altogether real quick?
0: Thank you, Jeff. I really appreciate it. We're heading to a little slightly different direction here for just a moment. And delighted to share with you this headline. What extreme athletes learn when they push to the limits. Chris Ballard, who for more than 20 years has been one of the top sports writers in America at Sports Illustrated, this kind of has come out today. The Plunge, Maverick Swimmers, An Unlikely Quest, and the Transformative Power of Cole Water. Chris, many thanks. Appreciate it. Congratulations. I mean, you've done other books, but this one is certainly quite a different direction. How are you, first of all? And I can't wait to talk about the book.
3: Yeah, I'm doing great, and thanks for having me on.
0: So I mean, you're obviously you write at the highest level. You've published before, but I just think there's only one way to get into this and take us through the process and the concept, because it has to start somewhere. Where did it?
3: Yeah, it's definitely a bit of a curveball based on what I had written about before. I spent a good 20 years at Sports Illustrated writing a lot about the NBA, and this actually came out of that. So I'm in, you know, my mid-40s by this point, and I had been a low-level college basketball player myself, but I just loved the game, and I kept playing and trying to play and trying to play. And eventually I get a hip replacement, and my body's telling me it's time to shut it down, right? I was not in tune with that, Paul, so I kept looking for other ways to stay on the court, and I knew these connections in the NBA, and one of them eventually told me, you know what all these guys are doing now for recovery? Giannis, Steph Curry, LeBron, they've got this novel protocol. I got to tell you about it. And I was like, I am in. And, you know, what is it? And he's like, intense cold. I said, I'm not sure that sounds that novel. Like, we've been icing and taking ice baths for decades. But then he explained it's different. You know, you're going in a plunge tub up to your neck, and then you, you know, alternate with heat. I was like, I'm game. I'll try it. And I tried it, and I found it did allow me to keep doing my old man basketball, which was great on its own level, but it also introduced me to this whole alternate universe of people who love cold water, from plungers who you might hear about, or, you know, Joe Rogan's got a tub in the studio, that kind of thing, to people who are swimming and doing these extreme events. And then I got fascinated journalistically about that psychology of endurance that comes with doing these really, really hard

0: fight or flight, essentially. So your body ramps up its defense mechanisms. It shoots you full of neurochemicals. You got dopamine in there. You got noradrenaline in there. You know, it's ready. You think it's maybe just like a burning building or something. We need to act. So that's totally natural, and you're going to hyperventilate a bit. What happens is each time you do it, your body recognizes to a certain extent, okay, this idiot's going to do that again. We need to build back stronger. And so that reaction goes down some, but you still get the great neurochemicals, which is, I think, what hooks a lot of people on it.
1: So, okay, so you're learning, and it's quite a concept, and some of the biggest names in the industry that you spend so much time in are doing it. So how does that sounds like a great piece. How does it translate to this across the world journey that you have been on, which consummated in this publication of the book today?
0: Yeah, and it was actually Klay Thompson. He was with the Warriors at the time, you know, now with the Mavericks. And I spoke to him for a Sports Illustrated story about this, about recovery and ice baths. And he said, you know, Chris, I like it for recovery, but what I actually like it for is going out first thing in the morning. He kept his pool here in the Bay Area unheated, so it might get down to like the mid 50 degree Fahrenheit during the winter. And he, first thing in the morning, he would walk out and force himself to jump in that pool. And he's like, it was cold and I hated it, and it was also one of the best things I did all day. I was like, huh, you know, what is that? What is that reaction he's having? And he's like, you know what else, Chris? I also go swimming in the bay. He would go Richardson Bay here in Tiburon. He goes swimming in the bay. He'd get out there amid the waves. He's looking out at the Bay Bridge. And he's like, you know, Chris, I just felt closer to God in those moments, you know, being out in nature doing this. And I know a lot of people might find this through, say, running or, you know, whatever that is, that you combine the endorphins and finding and testing your limits a little bit. And then as a writer, I was introduced to this world that has marathon swimmers, open water swimmers, ice swimmers, where the water is 41 degrees Fahrenheit or lower, and there's no neoprene, there's no wetsuit. You're just got goggles, Speedo, and a little silicone cap, and that's it. And I was like, you know, A, why? B, you know, how? And then C, who? And I was really curious about people that try something that hard, what do they find on the other side? So, you know, characters, it was great for writing, for research.
1: So, I mean, I'm still struggling with the cold water, but at the extreme, I mean, I don't want to sound like a joke here, but how cold did it get?
0: of course, to properly report it, I realized at a certain point I couldn't just be an outsider, even though I, like you, perhaps, did not much like cold water when I started this. I tried to avoid it at all costs, to be honest. But I got into doing it, and through the process of reporting the book, I ended up getting into 33-degree water, and this was up in Vermont. And it's a frozen lake in winter, and they actually go out in February with chainsaws, and they literally cut a pool out of this ice, Lake Memphremagog up in Vermont. And then 200 people show up from around the world, and they do swim races in this 33-degree waters, which is obviously, I think most people would say, that's insane. And so I realized, to be able to explain this, I had to go do it. So that's the lowest I got, was about 33.
1: And you talked about so many different aspects, you know, whether it's faith or therapeutic. I mean, take us through that, because, I mean, we're all looking for something, and are always searching. I know you wrote a book about it, but is there a simple way to explain this feeling?
0: Yeah, one of the drivers of this whole trend was the pandemic, because we're all isolated. You know, everyone's suffering from loneliness. You're also just anxious all the time about something that you can't control at all. So you feel powerless and you feel isolated. And so people started going, especially in the UK at first, and then more so here as well, just meeting up and, you know, going, jumping in like a bay or a lake on a Saturday morning, because you could do it and be socially distanced. And it was just something to do, right? But it was also with other people. And then you get those neurochemicals. So it's almost like, if you think of it like a manufactured crisis that you create and people bond in a crisis, one swimmer is like, you can sort of get the same thing by drinking three beers with people, but this is healthier. And so I think people came to it for that. And then they found, wow, this is a way to sort of cut through some social bonds that are usually there. So let's say, you want to make some new friends, you want to create a community. It can be really challenging. You know, we talk about the loneliness epidemic all the time. Here, it's like, we need other people to go in with us, because water's really cold and it's not safe to do alone. So

0: Just show up on Saturday at 9, go in together for 5 minutes, and we'll get out. And immediately you've created this bond because you both did this thing. So in the UK in particular, they've done these longitudinal studies now around using this as a mental health intervention, especially for men who are far less likely to do therapy. Maybe they don't want to do pharmaceuticals. You don't want to take an antidepressant. Here's something you can do where you feel active. You are showing up. You're getting this water. You feel good about yourself. You do with other human beings. It's very simple at its core, but it's a way to get at that.
1: Okay, Chris, you've done it. You've done the book. Now that it's all over, are you going to continue doing it, or are you done with cold water?
0: I got to be honest. I wasn't sure I would continue when I started, but I've gotten hooked to a certain extent. And when I describe it to people, they have a hard time understanding why. And I'll tell you, part of it was in midlife, you sort of feel like you hit a ceiling. Like, oh, here's the things I can do. Here's my routine. Life gets a little sort of like easy in some ways. You have your climate controlled car and your climate controlled house and yada, yada, yada. I never thought ahead of time that I would actually be able to ice swim, swimming. Definitely didn't think I would compete, which I ended up doing. And I got somehow very fortunate and made the U.S. national team. And so I competed in the world championships of ice swimming in the Alps in Italy against some actual Olympians, including a current Olympian. So I got to tell you, like, that's a pretty good feeling to surprise yourself and realize you've underestimated yourself. So I think that's part of it. And then the people are just wonderful.
1: Chris Ballard, name of the book, The Plunge. Many thanks. I don't know if I'm diving in tonight, but I'm going to do it one day. Thank you, Chris. Great to talk to you. The great writer,
0: Thank
1: Chris
0: you, Paul.
1: Ballard, with a fascinating story. I'd like to dunk a few of our callers in 32 degrees. We'll take a short break.
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0: are back, and I-Man is up next. Good afternoon. I-Man is up next. No I-Man. Chris is up next. Hey, Chris.
1: Hey, Paul. Thanks for taking my call to the greatest show on earth. I've been trying to try something new today. It was good hearing your voice yesterday, Sheila. All black hairs are great. I-Man is great. Legend is great. And Squirrel is great. Paul, the sky is blue and the water is green. Have a nice day.
0: Tanner is up next. Good afternoon.
2: Hey, Mr. Paul, good to speak with you.
0: Thank you.
2: On that guest you just had on, I wasn't going to talk about it. I had no idea he was coming on, but I got an ice bath at home, and I got a sauna at home. And if I had the time, I would do the sauna every day. That ice bath, I do it. I do it on occasions. I know it is good for you. I've read the science. I can't get used to it. It's too cold. I'm cold natured. You know, I'm born and bred in the South. Maybe I don't know. That's what I blame it on. But yeah, I would. Anybody that's interested in the health benefits of ice baths and saunas, I'd look into that because it really is. It's really good for you. But Paul, main reason I called today, and I'm sure you're tired of hearing about it, but you know I'm tired of hearing about it too. Tired of seeing things not being done about it, but this Brendan Sorsby, you know, he's a kid. He's in his early 20s or whatever. We make mistakes. I'm not so mad at him. It's the system. It's the adults in the room. I don't know how Texas Tech, how their athletic director, their president, their board members, how do they put this one football season ahead of the integrity of the institution? And I'm kind of baffled by that. And, you know, I'll give the Big 12 commissioner credit. He called it out. It's just, I don't know how you justify it. I mean, I don't know how you sleep at night just knowing that you're, you know, like you said, no, it doesn't corrupt the entire sport. But, you know, 10 years ago, this would have been, you know, a nuclear bomb. This now, can you see we're inching in the wrong direction? And I just think, you know, we're all, it's not, you know, when Betty Ocko was at Alabama, yeah, I had rose-colored glasses on. But as a society, we all said this is wrong.
0: But I'm glad you said that, Tanner. So I say this to everyone, and first I was maybe a little more lenient until I learned more about what he had done and all the just ghastly behavior. But the question now is, if this was your school, if this was LSU, Georgia, Tennessee, how would we all be acting? And I think I've heard from some pretty reasonable Texas Tech callers tonight. If this was LSU, where there doesn't seem to be any guardrails at all about what they're doing down there, would LSU fans be defending it? Is my question.
2: Well, they probably would, just like Alabama fans or, you know, whoever. That's fan is short for fanatic. You know, yeah. we're not thinking in our right minds when it comes to our team. It's tribalism. You know, it's that's what it boils down to. But that's why I'm just like, you know, where is the president of the institution saying, no, I can't put my institution.
0: Well, by the way, the president of the institution has signed off on this, just like the president at Alabama signed off on Betty Ocko. You can't do this without the president signing off. The problem at Texas Tech, though, unlike other schools, you have one guy that calls all the shots, and that's the fat cat billionaire, Cody Campbell. Most schools have a board of trustees. Other schools have one or two guys in the smoke-filled room. But this school is essentially run by one person.
2: Yes, sir. Well, one other question for you. And I'm not an expert on this, and maybe you could shine some light on it. But, you know, the NCAA, all the schools are member institutions. Can the NCAA not revoke membership? I mean, it's just...
0: I don't think the NCAA is capable of doing a single thing right now. I mean, they are such a bereft organization. We're up against the break. 1 hour to go here on a Tuesday afternoon.
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0: very busy show. Let me check in with I-Man next as we start the final hour. Good afternoon.
1: Hey, well, good afternoon, my black hat brother. You know, I've been dying to say that for about 6 or 8 weeks now. You know, Paul, thanks for taking my call. You know, I remember back when the COVID thing first kind of came, you know, conversation, there was a guy in Texas that had called, and he was saying he wasn't going to take any shots. And then there was a lady from Kentucky called in, and she was screaming and crying, saying, "You're going to kill me. You're going to kill me." And I'm thinking, this dude's in Texas. You're in Kentucky. There ain't nobody going to kill nobody. You know, and I tell you, sports radio has just gone off the curb since then. I mean, listen to all these conversations. Wasn't it some guy named Art Schleister or something like that at Ohio State?
0: Early 80s, he sure did.
1: Yeah, and he was immediately kicked off the team or something like that. It's hard for me to remember all those facts. But, I mean, here we are. We're dancing all around the topics. And where do these judges come from? Now, we're talking about judges, people that have passed sentences and fines and all these kind of things on their local communities. And you know, they were supposed to be trustworthy and honorable and people like that. Where do these guys come from when they're just doing this because it benefits them and their local schools? That doesn't make sense to me. I mean, where's the honor in that? And now we're talking Bible verses and everything else because this kid out in Texas Tech's got a problem. You just put his ass off the team, and that's the end of the conversation. And before I end my call, I would like to send my shout-outs to Trey Vance and G in Atlanta. There's a lot of people out there, ladies and gentlemen. I mean, everybody needs to get to the doctor. Everybody needs to go. Everybody's got something wrong, and you just got to go to the doctor and get a checkup. And I would urge you to go get a checkup because you don't know what will happen. A friend of mine's sister died. She's 53 years old, and she had some underlying issues, but she went to take a nap. Her arm was hurting, and she died. And I'm telling you, get up off your ass and go to see the doctor because it affects your family, it affects your friends, it affects everything. And Lord help you if you bet on a college football game in the process, because that's not going to be good. But Paul, where has all the honor gone into the game? I mean, is the money so big? Are the judges getting paid? Are there backhanded slaps? I mean, where is all this favoritism from these honorable people? And they've just lost all respect for what I thought was a gentleman's game. Have you got any of those answers?
0: Hey, thanks for the call. First of all, politicians have never been honest, and judges are politicians. Don't ever forget that. Luke is up next in Florida. Good afternoon. Luke, you there?
2: Hello. Yeah, hey, Paul. Hey, just a quick question about this whole Sorsby case. I guess just playing, you know, kind of devil's advocate with him. I mean, he bet on these games. He didn't play in the games. He wasn't like point shaving or anything like that. So, I mean, I guess I feel like this is a little, you know, it's kind of blown out of proportion a little bit. And maybe, you know, giving this guy a little grace and maybe redirecting him and giving him some education about why it's bad to bet on college sports, especially while you're involved in it. But in reality, these kids have so much access. You know, they're millionaires at a very young age. You know, they have these apps on their phone. It's very easy to gamble. So, you know, I just want to hear your thoughts about that.
0: Well, yeah, I do think you're right. If you're talking about degrees, we've all acted like this is the worst scandal in college football history. Point shaving is far more serious. The problem is if you gamble and you're the quarterback, and you have an addiction, you are susceptible to people to get you to point shave. And that's really what people are talking about when they talk about the integrity of the game. Jim is in Dallas. You're on the air. Hello, Jim.
3: Hey, happy Tuesday. Thank you so much for taking my call.
0: Thank you.
3: I mean, those are some good points, right? And, you know, so A, to answer one of your questions, yeah, I'm super excited about the upcoming football season. You know, really excited about Texas. This could be our year. We'll see, right? I would ask that you not hype us too much or arch until after the Ohio State game. But if we make it through that, then I think we take the gloves off and start the hype machine. You know, on this whole, you know, NCAA, what the heck's going on? Yeah, the only threat I saw before the Sorsby thing is I do fear the big money. I fear the venture capital firms. I fear Cody Campbell getting in bed with Ted Cruz and Donald Trump and, God, Nick Saban. I can't believe that. I do fear long-term what they will do to the sport if they turn this over to the money people. But that's a long-term concern. Upcoming season, super excited. You know, the only thing about Sorsby, the last guy, and feeling bad about Sorsby is I kind of think he might be getting used here, Paul, quite frankly, because I'm not so sure it's just about winning next season. I think this is about continuing to drive this federal legislation to get the money out of the players' hands, control the costs, so the venture capital deal would be much sweeter, et cetera, et cetera. You know, and I think Ironman was getting to the point of, you know, Sorsby could call himself accountable. His parents could weigh in, maybe talk to the guy. His coach could do the right thing. His AD could do the right thing. His Big 12 commissioner could do the right thing. 75% of the ADs within the Big 12 could do the right thing because they can penalize Tech. I don't think they can kick him out, but I think they can put some sort of ruling on them, strip their money, et cetera, et cetera. There's some big penalties the conference could do to Tech rather than just not play them. And again, that's up to somebody doing the right thing, taking a leadership position. I don't know what to think about the Charlie Baker. It's almost like he's trying to lose these cases. I'm scratching my head. I'm looking for connections on who this.
0: Jim, let me jump on something you just said. I think they're not. I mean, yeah. First of all, the NCAA attorneys don't have to try to lose anything. They will lose them because they're so incompetent. But this, I think Charlie Baker yesterday thought this was a big break for him because thanks for the call, by the way. I think he immediately tried to use this loss as why we need this Ted Cruz bill, which nobody that I know in this part of the world thinks is going to help the SEC or the Big Ten. Thank you for the call. Rick is in Houston. You're on the air. Good afternoon.
4: Hey, good afternoon, Paul. You know, I was just sitting here thinking how remarkable it was yesterday that we had a 100-year-old gentleman call into the show.
0: That was something.
4: And man, he was sharp too. I mean, he was on it. But Paul, I was thinking today, I was wondering if anything that's happened in college football would actually ever tip the scales to where this, you know, it's been talked about and bandied about, this Super League between the Big Ten and the SEC would ever happen. And let's say hypothetically that it did, Paul. Do you think that if that happened, then schools like Rutgers, Northwestern, Maryland, you know, the lower rung of the Big Ten would suddenly start having better rosters? Do you think that kids would start moving there, like from the ACC and the Big 12?
0: Yeah. Hey, Rick, thank you for the call. First of all, I don't think this Super League is reasonable. By the way, if the Ted Cruz bill passes, it will be prohibited. But there's just too much collusion. You could see some working arrangement 10 years down the road where the Big Ten and the SEC move on, but there's not going to ever be a big league like that. And I frankly don't think Rutgers or schools like that are ever going to benefit significantly from a bigger conference. Why don't we take a break? We have been had a busy show here. A lot of guests, but a lot of commentary. Sorsby has been the main subject. There are others, and we're coming right back.
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0: We are back and continuing here with more of your phone calls. And Dylan is up next. Good afternoon.
1: Good afternoon, Paul. Thank you for taking my call. Got something to ask you right here. You know, I heard you on the last interview. You said that you would dunk a couple of your collars in 32-degree water. Am I one of those?
0: No, you're not, Dylan. I think you do just fine.
1: I was thinking that John from St. Louis would end up.
0: Yeah, he's
1: like
0: the difference between Don. We're not just dunking John in the water. We're putting about 10 bricks attached to his ankles.
1: Golly. But anyway, though, what I was going to ask you, I know it's unlikely and everything that the Big 12 is going to cancel games, but if in a situation like that has ever was to happen, would the other Texas Tech players be eligible for transfer?
0: I don't think they would be able to walk out of there unless the coach left.
1: Okay. What I'm getting at is if all these Big 12 teams was to cancel, you know, there wouldn't be really a season if I had to guess. That's why I was.
0: Oh yeah. Now listen, Dylan, I don't know the answer to that because it's never happened, but I would think yes. If suddenly their season goes awry, then it would be like NCAA probation or a coach leaving, the door would open pretty quickly.
1: Yeah, the fact that the thing is, Texas Tech has poured a lot of money in this kid rehab and then the $5 million contract, and I know they ain't paid all that contract and everything. Say they was to have to kick him off the team, would they have to pay the rest of that to him, kind of like a buyout scenario?
0: Yeah, I mean, Dylan, I don't know first of all, I don't know how the contract reads. They have an issue even before getting to Sorsby, because I think Cincinnati is suing Texas Tech over interference or something that colleges always do.
1: Yeah, it seems like a muddy mess right now. It's the integrity of the game is gone, and I would like to respond to the pastor you had on earlier that called in. You know, I'm all for second chances. I really am, but at some point there has got to be accountability, and it starts with the coaches, it starts with the ADs, it starts with the president, it starts with that whole chain of command right there. They're supposed to lead by example. And what's it going to show all these kids around here? They're going to think they can get away with it. I know you've heard that time and time again, but they got to lead by example. And that's what's missing in college football these days, is leading by example. But, Paul, I appreciate you taking my call, and Dirty's putting the games out of here.
0: John is up next in St. Louis.
2: Hey, Paul. How are you today?
0: Fine, John.
2: Hey, Paul, I was going to ask you, nobody's talking about this, and I'm going to throw it out there. We're coming up on number 250 here, and that gets about 3 weeks. And I haven't heard anyone talk about a song about number 250 that you want to start playing on the show, that is representative of what's going on with the show and the SEC, and exemplifies the good old USA, Paul. I mean, I need some input here from people like Ricky and I-Man and yourself and Danny and what's his name? The guy that quit. But Let's get some input here on. We need to have a song coming up here because.
0: Yeah, well, I tell you what, John, we're about 3 weeks away from that, and I promise you, we will spend every available hour getting ready for America's 250th birthday. Before we do that, Sheila is up next in Birmingham. Hello, Sheila.
3: Oh, Time bomb on this fine day. Paul, it's bad. Let me go right into what I want to say, but good day to you. This is what we need to do, and I'll be brief. That kid from Texas Tech is about $5 million in. Put it in trust at age 22. $5 million in. Give him a little money for education, housing, medical, whatever. Guess what? At 7%, this is where he's going to be at age 30 when he gets this money. Distributed $8.6 million potentially based on the market. So that's what wealth building does. That's what families do when they have real wealth. So he needs to, and if he continues to invest it, by his mid-50s, he will have $20 million. But there's a caveat. You said contract. Sign these kids to a contract. First of all, this kid is a student athlete. Make him go to school. Now, you can't make anybody do anything because then there's another lawsuit. But guess what you can do? You said it. You put everything in a contract because we are dealing with contract players now like the NFL. This guy's making more than a rookie NFL quarterback right now. However, on the gambling tip to my pastor, we will pray for him. That is, I'm a Christian. I like third, fourth, fifth, sixth, seventh chances. I'm good with the caller, Dylan. He said, but somebody's got to be the sacrificial lamb. You know what that is in the Bible. Somebody's got to be a sacrificial lamb. He might be it. He's got to be the example because what I've noticed that the coaches are now in their 30s. So their kids, too, are just young men, too. This kid, maybe he needs to be held accountable in a different way. Take his money. First, you got to take his money. Give him a stipend to live like the rest of us student athletes. Take his money, invest his money. He can't get it till he's 30 because he's going to make more money. Sit him on the bench. I wouldn't play him at all, but if you want to go in there and then sit him on the bench for a year and watch all the boos and feel ridicule because that's what's going to happen. So grow up now because that's going to grow him up. That problem is still there. You think 35 days in rehab? He has been gambling since he was a child on games. Little League, when he was on those teams, I guarantee I'd put my name on it that somebody knew they thought it was cute. Well, it ain't cute no more. It ain't cute. What he needs to do is be a student athlete, tell him to go to school. You got another year of eligibility, take your tail and stay there and get your graduate assistant, whatever, so you can play. But be clear. He is not to be trusted because he can't trust himself. And that is where he has to become a man. And right now, he's not. So at the end of the day, take his money. The first thing you want to take from a kid is his what? Allowance. I rest my case. I'm out. War Damn Eagle.
0: Ricky in Mississippi is up next.
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8: And welcome in to the Truist Studios here in the Battery Atlanta. Barrett Salee and Chris Domino with you. We're leading you up to game one between the Braves and the White Sox. 7:40 first pitch from Wright Field in Chicago, Illinois. The surprising White Sox 34-31 on the season. Of course, the Braves a season high 45-22, 24 games over 500. We have a lot to get to over the course of this show. We'll have lineups, we'll have pitching matchups, and pitching matchups are interesting, at least on the White Sox side. We'll also get our prize picks of the day, and Ben will sit down with Braves manager Walt Weiss. But Chris, day off yesterday, the bullpen gets a chance to reset, but on Sunday, completing the sweep over the Pirates. It was awesome to see Michael Harris II come out in that clutch spot with the bases loaded, get that bases clearing double, which ultimately proved to be the game winner. And again, the bullpen, it's like lather, rinse, repeat, like Truman Show. It's the same thing every day in all the best ways.
9: Well, the Pittsburgh Pirates regret, I'm sure, the Callahan error to start that inning, mm-hmm. and then 2 4-pitch walks. I mean, that was really big. The fact that Sandy Leone's spot came up, and we talked to Buster Olney here locally on 680 The Fan. By the way, good evening to everybody up and down Braves Radio Network. We appreciate you being a part of it. Certainly been an enjoyable handful plus of weeks for this Braves season. Now as school is out and everybody gets ready for a little bit more summertime activity, we hope you can take us with you wherever you go on the app. And it's one of the good things that did come out of COVID, the idea that you can actually listen to baseball games now on the flagship stations through their apps. That's a good thing. And again, we do thank you for being a part of this evening. It was really nice to see. You don't wait to the ninth inning to use pinch hitters anymore. That's like an old school mm-hmm. thing. Maybe the eighth inning. Oh, what are we going to do? The fact that Sandy Leone's spot came up, and we said on Sunday pregame, Michael Harris is going to get a pinch hit. They thought about doing it Saturday, which meant, and I knew that he was available on Sunday, can you get to Leone's at bat where it's an important one? And you did.
8: Mm-hmm.
9: And you did it because they had an error. Two guys walked. Boom. Couldn't have been set up picture perfect. You literally couldn't have said anything more than what we said pregame, that if this happens, then it did, and Michael Harris then delivers.
8: And you knew exactly what was going to happen. I mean, that moment is built for Michael Harris II. We've seen him do it.
9: Well, it's not built for Sandy Leone. Point of this thing is we now have an ability, we collectively, to do a couple of things with this lineup, and when you can look at a pregame and go, that's going to be the spot right there. Mm-hmm. If they create something where Sandy Leone should not have a bat in his hand, and somebody else could, well, Michael Harris, who didn't get the start, is going to be the guy that gets the call, and he did.
8: Yeah, Michael Harris now 6-25, 5-for-8 as a pinch hitter in his career. So, granted, small sample size, but Michael does have a flair for the dramatic, and we saw that again.
9: The addition by addition is he's back in center field, and I don't want to blow the whole lineup tease, but Mauricio Dubon is going to start at shortstop, so Ha-Seong Kim doesn't play. Problem again is you play one man short. I don't even know if you would use him as a pinch hitter because Eli White is going to have, pinch runner, excuse me, because Eli White would have that before anybody else, including Ha-Seong Kim. So you will play short on nights like that unless you do something to the lineup where Kim has to play shortstop defensively because you moved Dubon someplace else. We'll see. Austin Riley in the lineup. We'll find out if he gets 6 starts in a row coming up on this road trip.
8: On the mound at the end of that game, I found things so interesting because Russell Iglesias, he had pitched 3 out of 4. Robert Suarez had pitched 3 out of 4. I think Dylan Lee had also pitched 3 out of 4. So one of the questions was who's going to be that leverage eighth guy and who's going to be the closer. Tyler Kinley, throwing him out there in the eighth, he's been a good pitcher lately. Had a little bit of a lull there in late April, early May, whatever it was. But Tyler Kinley looked great getting out of a little bit of a jam. And then Didier Fuentes coming in to get that save. It's another step in the progression of Didier Fuentes. We know what happened last year in those 4 starts. He comes into spring training. Maybe he can be a guy. Then, oh my gosh, he's tearing up spring training. Is he going to make the roster? Oh man, he did as a reliever. Oh wait, we're going to give him a start. Now, he's pitched back-to-back days. He's been put in higher leverage situations. Now, he's been put in the highest leverage situation out of the bullpen. And the smile on his face after that game, I mean, ear to ear, he was so excited.
9: It was his job. It was his game to close. No matter what happened, he was going to close that game. If it had been tied, I kind of wonder, because it was his third time to the mound in 4 days, would he have gone into the 10th inning? I don't know. I just know the ninth was his. And the slider was as filthy a pitch as you're going to get. 20 pitches, 15 strikes. Mm-hmm. He didn't nibble. He got burned on a bouncer over him that there was just no play to be made on after the Lau double. Give Lau credit. Lau came up and he said, my job is to get on base because I've got to score. Mm-hmm. He did it with a double. Then you get sort of crapped out on a high hopper over your head. And what do you do at that point? Well, it's your office. It's your game. Let's find out what you want to do. After all of the 6th inning, then multiple innings, then back-to-backs, then 3 and 4 days. Hey, it's the 9th inning. And while Suarez maybe could have gone, the idea that he didn't, this is why I was kind of hoping Elder was going to go 7. He went 6. I was trying to stay away from Ronaldo Lopez. Now, it did happen. Had a clean inning. Then all of a sudden, he had to be bailed out a little bit by Kinley. Then you go to the 9th. It was just, it wasn't as perfect as Saturdays, which lined up, or Fridays. It was perfect. This was as good as it gets because that guy had a chance to, And here's the crazy part. He gets another baseball for the mantle. That's his first save ever, like any place, but certainly at the major league level. And the boys couldn't even take him out Sunday night or last night for a drink because he's not 21 years old yet. That's the crazy part. And I can tell you, coaching staff went out for a good dinner last night. Guys go their separate ways. Whatever you can do in Chicago, if it's good weather, you can have a good time. I'll tell you what Didier Fuentes can't do unless he's got a fake ID like my younger daughter. He can't really drink. So I don't know what you do at that point. If he's looking for one, I'm not looking to get anybody in trouble. I'd imagine
10: you know
9: my daughter could my daughter could tell you where to get one. But at the end of the day, it was just really good to see him sort of own that space.
10: Yeah.
9: In a situation that bad weather on top of it.
10: Mm-hmm.
9: And he did what he was supposed to do. He picked up a save.
10: Yeah, it was awesome to see. And again, yeah, still 20 years old. He's done everything that he's been asked to do. And, you know, look, it's no secret. Every pitcher wants to be a starter. Every unless you're Trevor Hoffman or somebody like that, Mason Miller has said he wants to be a closer. Those guys are few and far between. Of course, Didier Fuentes wants to be a starter, but the fact that he has accepted all of these roles and thrived in all of these roles has been so cool.
9: The idea of maybe picking up a third pitch is something that he'll work on if he is going to be a starter as soon as next year. This is his role right now, and just visions of what he can do. And I hate the expression arm talent. It just got overused. It was thrown around like a nickel. Not a manhole cover. But we had Chris Salen here in studio. You can hear that, by the way, at 680thefan.com. We had Tim Hires, Chris Sale. We got more coming up. We had Walt Weiss in a couple of weeks ago. You can actually hear those online at the 680thefan.com website. But when I started to mention Didier Fuentes and the two-word term, arm talent, he started to nod his head, and then he went into what Didier Fuentes is.
10: Yeah, it was awesome to see. The Braves bullpen is the only bullpen in Major League Baseball with a sub-3 ERA. That tells you how dominant they have been. We will hit a break in just a minute, but first, Ben Engram sat down with Walt Weiss earlier today. Here is that conversation in the Walt Weiss Report.
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12: 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Braves starting up a road trip in Chicago facing the White Sox. And just looking back on the last day of the homestand, first off, Walt, really good homestand. And you got a full reset for your big arms at the back end of the bullpen. Off day yesterday, so you got to be feeling like you're in good shape going into this week, don't you?
13: Yeah, no, we feel good. It's always nice to get that reset, but a great homestand. And look, this good team we're playing. It's not the White Sox of a couple, 3 years ago. Matter of fact, they remind me of a lot of the team we just played in the Pirates. So good offense, they slug, and they got some good arms. So this would be, like it always is in this league, it'd be another test for us.
12: Yeah, you took the words right out of my mouth because I was looking at the White Sox. They're seventh in runs. They're fifth in slugging. They strike out a lot. And I was thinking to myself, this is very similar to the team that we just saw. And that was a scrappy bunch in Pittsburgh, wasn't it?
13: Yeah, sure was. And the offense, you know, scoring runs. And like you said, they slug. Now, they'll miss, too. They got some swing and miss. But they'll make you throw it in the zone. And, you know, when you do, they can hurt you.
12: You know, you start up this road trip in Chicago. We only come here every other year. What are your thoughts on this ballpark and the South Side altogether?
13: Yeah, look, I mean, quite frankly, never been one of my favorites. I played here a lot back in my Oakland days. They were in our division. So back when there were only two divisions in each league. So I played here a ton when it was Comiskey. Played here a little bit when they switched it over. But, yeah, it's okay. You know, I'm not going to sit here and sugarcoat it. I mean, I did a lot much more fanfare on the north side here. But
12: yeah.
13: But look, when these guys have a good team, the south side could get rocking too.
12: Yeah. You know what? You just mentioned that. You mentioned Comiskey. What was that place like?
13: Yeah, man, it was like a museum. I mean, it was old. I played in the old Comiskey before they even renovated it. It was interesting, but it was just like them older parks. I mean, it was outdated and that type of thing. You weren't real comfortable coming here, but you know, back when they were a division rival for us, when I was in Oakland, you come in here, man, you had your work cut out for you.
12: Yeah, I bet. Focusing on tonight, you got Grant Holmes pitching tonight. He gave up just two runs over six innings in his last start. I'm sure it'd be really good for him to go out there and string back-to-back games like that together.
13: It'd be great, especially first game of a series, right? You hope you don't have to get into the bullpen too early in the first game of a series. But Grant's been good, and he's given us a chance virtually every time out. So looking for him to do the same.
12: One last question for you. It's good to see Michael Harris get that at bat versus Pittsburgh the other day, and I'm sure you felt good writing his name in the lineup as a starter today, didn't you?
13: Yeah, he's playing great. Michael's done a great job for us, and man, he's been a weapon off the bench when he hadn't started. Mm-hmm. As a pinch hitter, he's been as good as it gets, but good to have him in that two-hole again and running around in center field.
12: All right, looking forward to it. As always, thanks so much for the visit. We'll catch up with you after the ball game.
13: All right, thank you, Ben.
12: You got it, Walt. This has been the Walt Rice Report on the Atlanta Braves Radio Network.
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10: 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When they get going, you'll get these lineups. For the White Sox, leading off in left field is Sam Anatachi. Batting second, the third baseman, Miguel Vargas. Batting third, the designated hitter, Andrew Benintendi. Batting fourth at first base is Jacob Gonzalez. Batting fifth at second base is Chase Mydroth. Batting sixth in right field, making his major league debut, is Braden Montgomery. Batting seventh, the center fielder, Tristan Peters. Batting eighth, the shortstop, Luis Angel Acuna. And batting ninth, the catcher, Drew Romo. And they will be behind, at least to start things out, Brandon Iser. For the Braves, leading off in right field is Ronald Acuna Jr. Batting second, the center fielder, Michael Harris II. Batting third at first base is Matt Olson. Batting fourth, the second baseman, Ozzie Albies. Batting fifth, the shortstop, Mauricio Dubon. Batting sixth, the designated hitter, Dominic Smith. Batting seventh at third base is Austin Riley. Batting eighth in left field is Mike Yastrzemski. And batting ninth, doing the catching, is Austin Wins. And they'll be behind Grant Holmes. So for the Braves, we talked about it earlier. Michael Harris II back in the lineup, back in center field. The domino effect of that is that Mauricio Dubon goes back to short, Mike Yastrzemski in left. So when you look at 1 through 8, knowing that Drake Baldwin is not in this lineup, this to me is how a Braves lineup should look right now, considering where each player is. Austin Riley struggles. He should not be higher in the lineup. He's batting seventh. Now, we did get a glimpse of old Austin on Friday and Saturday with RBI doubles. And, you know, we've seen that in the past this year where he puts together a couple games, three games, and you start thinking, okay, he's going to hit himself out of it. And he didn't do that on Sunday. Is that the outlier, or is it still one of those things where he has a quick pop and then regresses back to what he's been all year? We don't know,

0: But I do like the fact that Michael's in, and of course, Mauricio Dubon batting fifth at shortstop still. I mean, that guy, the heater he went on over the course of last week, is I still can't believe that he was considered a utility guy in Houston, and we got gave them Nick Allen for him.
1: Yeah, one of the other things, if you want to look at, we had talked about possibly did the Braves start picking up the stolen base total. They have 39. This team has 48. Ronald's brother's got 11.
0: Yeah.
1: It's funny. Both Acuna's actually lead the respective teams. Ronald's got 15. Mateo's got 7. So 22 of your 39 stolen bases come from those two guys. Acuna's got 11, and I don't want to say limited amount of playing time, but he certainly must have a green light to run in Chicago. They strike out more than we do by a fairly good amount, almost about 100 strikeouts more. So keep that in mind. Doubles is about even. The point is, this is a pretty good offense. Pittsburgh was a pretty good offense. Actually, better than that. I'm selling them short. They're better than a pretty good offense relative to the rest of baseball. But what do you do as a starter? How long do you go? What's your bullpen? What kind of shape is your bullpen going to be in? They've blown 12 games out of their bullpen. So keep that in mind as well. If it gets a little bit closer, a little bit later, let's find out. Advantage then swings, at least on paper, up to this point to the Atlanta Braves.
0: Yeah, Colson Montgomery, who's one of their big bats right now, not in the lineup. However, Braden Montgomery, no relation, is making his major league debut for the Chicago White Sox. And this is a guy they're very excited about. He was sort of the centerpiece of that Crochet deal. 10 homers, 41 RBI, and 970 OPS this year in the minor leagues as a whole. He's a guy out of Texas A&M, first-round pick, 12th overall in 2024. They like him a lot. We talk about the centerpiece of the White Sox moving forward. He probably is that guy as in terms of young players who they hope to build around.
1: Well, Benintendi was a guy that they were supposed to build around too. Paid him pretty good money. He's the DH. Basically 6 home runs. They have 36 home runs on the bench tonight. Now, Montgomery, I'm guessing, because he did play Sunday, I don't think there's anything wrong with him. Davis Martin is the guy on the mound that I don't understand. 7 days later, he's not getting another start as of now. But Colson Montgomery, along with Murakami, that's 36 of their 89 home runs that's now sitting. We'll find out if Montgomery gets an at-bat. But advantage to the Braves again. Vargas becomes the guy. One pitch, don't let him beat you.
0: Yeah.
1: Vargas is the guy by a pretty good amount when it comes to. It's not Grichuk. It's not Benintendi. I mean, those guys can hit home runs, but it's not like they're home run hitters this year. So keep an eye on what Vargas does, how many guys are on base in front of him, how they pitch him. Nobody on? Go attack him. Have a good time. The thing about him, though, his strikeout-to-walk ratio is really good for a guy who's got that kind of power. He only has 6 more strikeouts than walks. So he's a guy that can be selective, but still with those 15 home runs, he's the biggest bat in the lineup.
0: It's crazy to think Miguel Vargas has 15 home runs at this point, but they will run too. I mean, Anatachi 8 stolen bases, Miguel Vargas 9. We know about Acuna, their version of Acuna. So they will run, they'll create, and this is an offense. Yeah, you know, you look at some of their big bats, Murakami's obviously gone, Colson Montgomery's not playing tonight, but they're pretty solid in a lot of different areas offensively. 4th in OPS, 5th in slug, 4th in home runs, 9th in RBI, 9th in runs. I mean, this is a team that they hit the ball around. They will strike out, but they do, you know, they hit those gaps. They consistently have found ways to create offensively. Now, with both of their best power hitters out, one by choice, one by injury. Maybe that's a little different today, but again, kind of like the Pirates, they do a lot of things very well. Just the injuries, there's no margin for error is what I'm saying.
1: Well, it was painful to hear Walt Weiss try to be kind about this building, about this place, the older building, the building in between, and now the newer building. Now, I don't have to bite my tongue. I told you, there's nothing special about this ballpark. Nothing. Comiskey used to be the old one, just used to be old. That was the hook with it. It just used to be old and big. Now it's not old. It's not really as big. Although, again, it's a nondescript meh. It's worse than meh. It's one of the worst ballparks in baseball. It's one of the worst atmospheres in all of baseball. And now as the Bears are talking about moving to Indiana, you know, they got other things on their mind. It's interesting. They're as good as the Cubs. They have the same amount of wins as the Cubs. So I'm not discounting what they're doing now. I am just telling you, for a long time, bad team, bad ballpark, wrong part of town, didn't spend money, didn't do the things that you would have to do to pop and get into the consciousness.
0: Yeah.
1: Bulls, Blackhawks, Bears, Cubs. And boy, when I tell you the White Sox are over here, they don't live in the same neighborhood. They're looking up to the hill.
0: Yeah.
1: Wondering, hey, man, can we live there? Nope, gated community. Like, in terms of passion, gated community relative, you're on the outside.
0: Yeah, they are. You mentioned it on the Brave Central podcast and also here locally. They're the Anaheim Angels. They're the Los Angeles Angels in a city that gets dominated by another big brother.
1: Yeah, and major cities that you just go, I don't know who cares, but it doesn't seem like enough to, including the ownership at times. You know, I don't know. Maybe they're going to turn it around. As I said, the Cubs turn it around. The Astros turn it around. The Kansas City Royals turn it around, at least for pop years. I don't know if the White Sox are going to do that. Maybe they're a little bit smarter than the GM. They did trade out with the GM in 2023, so Getz maybe has a chance to do something. You're going to need money, though. You're just going to need – you're not Tampa. There's nothing about you that says Tampa that says we can do it on the cheap and we're smarter. Maybe they're smarter than they've been, but you have to do it for at least 162, if not a couple of years, to have me believe that's the case.
0: Well, they've done it pretty solid so far this year. Hopefully that doesn't continue over the course of the next three games. Something happened on Sunday for the Braves that has not happened very often this year. What is it? We'll talk about it next. The Braves and the White Sox, they're on deck. 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
0: 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Friday's, or Sunday's game, I should say, was unique. Oh, not unique, but very rare for a lot of different reasons. It was the fourth time this year the Braves had a win in games where they were out hit. And the top of the order, which it's crazy to think that the top of the order could have this bad of a day, but they did. The 1, 2, and 3 hitters, they all went hitless. That's the second time this season that the top three hitters did not record a single hit. Milwaukee, Tampa Bay, and Kansas City are the only other teams with fewer than two. Prior to Sunday, the Braves hadn't won a game without a hit from the top third of their order since August 31st, 2025, when they beat Philly 3-1. So the Braves didn't out-hit the Pirates. They didn't get anything from the top of the lineup. And Michael Harris II comes in and saves the day. Again, it goes back to something we've said a lot. They find ways to get the job done. When somebody struggles, somebody else picks them right back up.
1: Yeah, the good news is there's a chance somebody will do something. The bad news is, if you'd like to be smart, it's a little bit tougher to pick it out on this team than it would be with some other teams. Bubba Chandler was just really good, and he ended up with a loss the other day. On top of everything else, you know, that was his... Those were his guys before Michael Harris ends up with the base hit. So, yeah, you can pitch well, and he did, and they opened and pitched well, and then all of a sudden you go, all right, you want to make an error? You want to help me? If you're not going to do anything offensively, we will take advantage of every out you give me beyond 27. The fact that in one inning when you had done nothing, you got an error and 2 walks, 8 pitches, 2 walks, 9th pitch, error, and all of a sudden you find yourself in a position to cash in, and that's what Michael Harris did.
0: It was fun to see, and again, that's the beauty of this team. They've got so many different options, and in a day when Michael Harris II seemed like he wasn't, he found a way to come in a big spot. The order, the lineup fell in a way where you could pinch hit him for Sandy Leone, and he came through in a very big way. We'll preview the pitching matchup coming up on the other side of the break. 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
0: It'll be Brandon Eisert on the mound for the White Sox, Grant Holmes for the Braves. Let's break it down.
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0: All right, it's been a little hard to figure out exactly what the White Sox are going to do today. On Sunday morning, it was Tanner Davis who was listed as the starter for today's game. Then, in the middle of Sunday, Eric Fetty got that nod. And then this morning, it was Eric Fetty, it was Brandon Eisert with Eric Fetty coming out as the bolt guy. And now on the Braves game notes, says Eric Fetty is starting on Wednesday. So we do know that Brandon Eisert is going to start the game. He is a reliever. He is an opener. 28, 6'2", 210 out of Oregon State. 13 games this year, two starts, 14 innings, 1-0, a 3.21 ERA. He's got a four-seamer slider changeup. His fastball doesn't even hit 90, but he does have some extension. He gets off the mound, top 5% in terms of extension. That might be a good reason why opponents are only hitting 158 against his fastball.
1: Yeah, I don't think really much matters. We'll find out if he can get down to Dominic Smith. He is a lefty, and again, I don't know how long he's going to be around and what they're going to do after that. I don't really care. This is the lineup that the Braves want to put out. Lefty, righty, it doesn't much matter. Dom Smith is probably going to grab as many DH at-bats. If everybody else is healthy and you keep him out of a game and Dubon has an opportunity, Mateo's the guy that, again, whether it's coming off the bench to pinch run or pinch hit, there is maybe a possibly a move there if you're looking to get some speed on the base pass. I don't know how well Wins runs. I just know he doesn't run as well as Mateo. So we talk about maybe at times it could be a pinch hitter. If he gets on base, he could be pinch run for. And that's a little bit of a different way to play your catchers tonight. Again, I have no idea if Wins can run. Nobody's telling me. I don't really care. I didn't look it up. I know Mateo runs better than him. So keep an eye on that. If there's a moment where you let him hit, for whatever reason, sixth inning, seventh inning, but you do believe that it's a run that's needed, you could see Mateo come in the game as a pinch runner, if not actually as the pinch hitter himself.
0: Yeah, he could. There's no doubt about that. Now, if it is Eric Fetty as the bulk guy, he's 1-5, has a 4.94 ERA, 24 walks and 36 strikeouts. Of course, we saw him here last year in the second half of the season. He was with the Cardinals, got DFA'd, and really for the second half of the season, he was a starter more times than not for this team. I think at the end, maybe Cal Quantrill knocked him out or something like that. But that whole second half of last season was a bit of a blur. But I did look up. I kind of got locked into White Sox Twitter, White Sox Reddit, White Sox blogosphere, if you will. Joe Rock, that's a real name. Not Chris, Joe Rock, got promoted on Tuesday. There is some thought around the White Sox internet that Joe Rock might actually be the white guy, the Bolt guy. He wasn't really effective for the White Sox this year at AAA, 488 with a 179 ERA, but they acquired him, so maybe the White Sox call up Joe Rock.
1: Well, two things about Fetty. Ronald Acuna, if he's got to wait another night, he's going to have a night of sleeps where he's going to say, "Ooh, I really like Eric Fetty. He's hit three bombs off him, 8 RBI, I think." But the other thing about Fetty, he's had terrible first innings. I didn't even realize this. He's given up 6 home runs in first innings this year. So if you're wondering, again, why you maybe keep him out, is there something you're trying to change up on him? 6 home runs is a stout number in the first inning of a baseball game. We'll see if it is Fetty. And as we mentioned, Ronald's the guy that actually sticks out like a thumb in terms of who has absolutely had those at-bats. 316, 3 home runs, 6 RBI in just 19 at-bats. So he's actually done due diligence off of Fetty. If he has to wait till tomorrow, I do know, as I said, he will be excited to be at the ballpark to see a first pitch from Eric Fetty tomorrow night.
0: Yeah, at some point we do know we're going to see Eric Fetty tonight, tomorrow, who knows at this point. But the White Sox pitching for the next 3 days, very much in flux. Well, maybe Mark Burley is going to come out of the stands. I don't know.
1: I could also tell you that Sean Newcomb, if you look at Davis Martin, who's got a 2.7 WAR, Sean Newcomb's second on that team and the entire staff with a 1.4. He's pitched kind of well. There's a good chance over the next 3 days you'll see old friend Sean Newcomb. And he'll look great in the uniform, and maybe he's gotten over it. He was the nibbler, and it was exactly what I didn't want to see out of Fuentes at any point this year, but not in the ninth inning the other day. 20 pitches. He humped 15 strikes. He's not about to play the game. He'll figure out what the umpire's given him, but he actually attacked. Sean Newcomb's biggest problem here was it just always felt like, you know, I used to joke, somebody drag him in front of a full-length mirror and show him what he looks like. You nibble. Like, look what God has given you. Look at you. Look at you. Look at you in the mirror, and right, then you put your fist right in his sternum and you say, you know what you're going to do? You're going to bounce your way out of here because you don't throw strikes. Maybe he's finally figured that part of it out.
0: Yeah, maybe he has, and so we might see Sean Newcomb as well. But what we do know is that the White Sox pitching, while they are excited about the future, this week, it's a big question mark.
1: Well, look, they hit. They got a couple of guys who were hot, so we'll find out. Again, I'm not conceding anything. I'm just telling you, this is a barometer 3-game series for them. Middle of the week, let's find out if their fan base shows up. Let's find out if their bullpen doesn't blow it, and we'll find out if they can without their big home run guys in the lineup, at least to start with Montgomery not starting. Let's find out if you actually can do a little bit of damage with everybody else in the lineup.
0: Yeah, Davis Martin was actually listed as a starter Sunday morning. Now he's not starting today, and he's not listed as a starter tomorrow or the next day. So.
1: Well, again, he's gone 7 days, and yeah. I don't really understand. My guess is there's something up with him that either they're not talking about or they're just trying to give him rest for whatever reason. There's no reason not to pitch an 8-2 guy. Guys, 8-2 is easily the best pitcher on your staff. 7 days rest, scratched from Sunday, because that's what I'll call it. I don't know why. But he's not pitching against the best team in baseball. That makes less than no sense. There's a reason for it. I just don't know what it is.
0: Yeah, we have no clue here. But if we find out, we'll let you know over the course of the next 10 minutes until we hand it off to Ben and Nick. We'll take a break. When we come back, we'll get our keys to the game this evening. This is the Ford Leadoff Show on the Atlanta Braves Radio Network.
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0: 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I'm going to go with a first inning, because the opener thing, we've talked about this a little bit. The opener thing, I don't necessarily like it all the time. In fact, a lot of times, I really dislike it. In this case, I have no idea what to think, because we have no idea what's going to happen after Brandon Eichert gets knocked out of this game. So let's knock him out of this game with at least one run on his stat line, preferably more. But whoever comes in as the bulk guy, or if they just go straight bullpen the whole time, let's dig them in a hole early so they're playing catch up, and the pitcher to be named later, to be named in the second inning or the third inning, is fighting an uphill battle.
1: They got a couple of guys who can actually run a little bit, and they've got a couple of guys, like we mentioned earlier, Tristan Peters. He, along with Shohei Ohtani, since May 1st, the only players in Major League Baseball to hit 320 with 15 extra base hits. It's Shohei Ohtani and Tristan Peters.
0: That's wild.
1: Who knew? Acuna's got 11 stolen bases. When you look around at Mitroth, is a guy who's actually had a good couple of weeks as well. I don't know a lot of them. There's some young guys. Antonacci is another guy. He's 23 years old. Maybe they're building something. Will they be able to sustain it? I don't know. Will they be able to last a year after there's a book on them offensively? I don't know. It's an interesting team. Nondescript to start. We'll find out what we say. I'm interested in what I say about this team Thursday night after watching them play twice.
0: Yeah, I am
1: I'm
0: too.
1: I'm interested to try to figure out, what does this offense really look like? What's the Braves game plan against them? Keep Vargas in the ballpark. I know it should be a little bit easier, because the other guys aren't really pop guys as of yet.
0: No, they are not. We'll take a break. When we come back, we'll get our prize picks of the game, and then we'll send you up to the Windy City. He's Chris Domino, and I'm Barrett Salee. This is the Ford Leadoff Show on the Atlanta Braves Radio Network.
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1: 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Braves and White Sox 7-40. Grant Holmes on the mound for the Braves. We forgot to mention what he has done lately. 4-2, a 3.86 ERA. Last time out, 6 innings, 5 hits, 2 earned runs, 2 walks, and 4 strikeouts in a win. Chris, what I really like about Grant Holmes lately is that he's got 6 walks over his last 4 games. And when Grant Holmes has struggled, it's been when he just completely loses it and walks 2 guys in an inning and then gives up a 3-run bomb. This Grant Holmes, the version we've seen over the last 4 starts, has been way more in control than we've seen at other times.
2: So his last 3, he's got 15 2/3 innings pitched. I'll give you the number that doesn't make me comfortable. It's 5 home runs and 15 2/3. That's not good. It's 5 walks, not a great number, but the 19 strikeouts is. 19 strikeouts and 15 2/3, that's good. 5 walks, we're getting into that territory where, but you double up 5 walks with 5 home runs, and I can tell you that it's 5 home runs over his last 3 starts. That's not a good number. This is a friendlier ballpark. This is not a home run hitting team necessarily. Let's find out. Second time through is where his struggles have been. Not the first inning like we talked about with Fetty, who might get a start, might come in after that. We'll find out what he does if it's his first inning tonight, not the first inning of the game if he does come in out of the bullpen. But the 5 home runs is a little bit alarming in 15 2/3, doubled up with 5 walks. And you can tell me 6 walks in 4 games, not bad. But the 5 home runs, 5 walks in the last 3 means there's traffic.
1: There is traffic. There has been traffic. Now, you mentioned the White Sox, not a home run hitting team. Miguel Vargas, 15. Colson Montgomery, not in. Braden Montgomery, no relation. We talked about him making his major league debut. He is in. Obviously, Matsuyama's not there. The power for this team has been diminished, and yet they still do find a way to put bat to ball. They are still the 4th best in terms of on-base percentage. So it's going to be an interesting few days against a White Sox team that has definitely exceeded expectations, but still is pretty hard to figure out. 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I just got a feeling about Austin Riley. I got a feeling he is going to have more than 1.5 total bases. He had those RBI doubles Friday and Saturday. The Sunday game did not go according to plan. We've seen him pop for a couple games earlier this year multiple times, and he hasn't followed through on it. I think you're going to see the good version of Austin Riley today, more than 1.5 total bases. And then Sam Manitachi, more than 1.5 hits slash runs slash RBI. He's batting .348 in the month of June. Again, one of those guys you don't hear an awful lot about. He is leading off for them, batting .386 overall for this year, but been really, really good in the month of June, I should say. So give me those two. That pays 3.75x.
2: I'm going to look at about 5x with Ozzy and Mauricio Dubon. More than 1.5 hits, runs, RBIs for both, hitting back-to-back in the 4 and 5 hole. But the other reason I can bump that up, I will also include a second RBI for both of those guys. So I'm going to play both guys 2 plays apiece, and now we're past 10 times odds on that one. It's interesting you're picking Austin Riley. We'll find out. Let's find out if Ozzy Albies, DeBon, Smith might put Riley in a position to drive in runs.
1: Yeah.
2: That's the other part. If he's going to do damage, again, solo home runs are fine. Driving in runs the way he did a couple of days ago, picking up an RBI was a better thing than perhaps even the solo home run, because putting the ball in play. Mm-hmm. And if he's going to be a feast or famine guy, home run or not, and the home runs aren't coming, putting a ball in play has got to be part of what he's doing.
1: Yeah, there is no doubt about that. And it's interesting with Ha-Sung Kim. We talked about that earlier in the show. He's only got 2 starts this month. And you know, I know he's kind of like the polarizing player, current most polarizing player on this team, but he's going to be a part of it. He's going to be a part of this team. You got to get him some ABs at some point.
2: Yeah, I feel like he's not even polarizing, because I think the majority is pumped. Austin Riley is a little bit polarizing, because there are people who say, hey, man, it's been close to 3 years. And there are other people who say, we're winning, we have time. When he goes on the heater, it's just going to make this team better. You can actually roll with that with Austin Riley. It's just you're not going to convince anybody. If they've taken a side on Austin Riley, it's over, it's not good, it's done, what is he doing playing? Or if you take the other side, he's done it before, he'll do it again, he'll get hot, the Braves have an opportunity to give him time because of what the record is.
1: Mm-hmm.
2: Okay, I'm not trying to convince anybody of anything. because it's sort of like music and religion. The two things you do not want to fight about on sports talk radio. Like, don't get out of your realm and your lane, because if you tell somebody that their music stinks, they get angry. If you tell somebody their religion stinks, they get angry. Politics, stay the hell out of it. Austin Riley's now sort of reached that point where you go, I feel strongly enough, no matter what your feelings are, that you're not going to convince me in a battle of the wars, a debate, that you're right and I'm wrong. People have made up their mind. On Hassan Kim, they've made up their mind. Like, nobody's trying to be conventional. Have to
1: etch it in stone.
2: But I think with Austin Riley, it's because he's done it before, and people are just saying, look, it will come. We just don't know when. It's been an extended period of time, but there are people who still defend the idea that when he gets hot, this team will become that much better.
1: Yeah, and, you know, we talked about this over the course of the weekend, how Austin has been really focusing in the cage, to, you know, deep in conversation with Tim Hyers, and it paid off Friday. It paid off Saturday. Sunday, the bats just weren't getting going for anybody. We talked about the top three not getting a hit on Sunday either. I hope that it's the outlier. I hope that it's the exception to the rule, and we see the Austin that we saw put in the work Friday and Saturday. And like you said, I still think he has it in him. I still think it's there. And I think it's going to come today with our prize pick more than a 1.5 total bases.
2: Yeah, again, the problem is when you're not catching up to the fastball, everything else sort of gets tripped because you try to cheat a little bit, spin out of the strike zone. All those things get a little bit worse than it would be had you just been hitting normally, whatever that is at this point.
1: Yeah, and you're exactly right. All right, for all of us here at the Braves Radio Network, and that includes Colin Madden and Joe Virgin behind the glass, Chris Domino, I'm Barrett Salee, Braves and White Sox next.
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10: 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Tonight, the Braves hit the road for a trip to the Windy City as Atlanta opens up an interleague series against the Chicago White Sox at Wrigley Field. 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
21: Good evening, everybody, and welcome into Atlanta Braves Baseball. Tonight from Wrigley Field here in Chicago, it's the Braves and the White Sox in Game 1 of a 3-game series. On the mound for the Braves tonight, right-hander Grant Holmes, and he'll be opposed by an opener in Brandon Eichert, and eventually Eric Fetty will come along as the bulk man. It's great to be with you tonight, coming off an off day alongside Nick Green and our producer-engineer Jonathan Chadwick. Ben Ingram here with you. And Nick, good to see you again. Last time we had you on the radio side of things, it was a really good road trip out west, and looking forward to a good road trip here from Chicago to New York, facing a White Sox team that's a little bit better than we thought they'd be.
22: Yeah, I like this team, and I like the pieces they put together. I think Chris Getz deserves a lot of credit for turning this organization around. And when you think about the White Sox over the years, you're thinking about a team that's going to lose 100 games or close to it. This team has done a really good job. They're 3 games over 500 so far. Whether they maintain that or not is another story, but the offense has been swinging the bats pretty well overall.
21: You know, a comparison that you and Braves manager Walt Weiss made, these White Sox compared to the Pirates, a lot of similarities to the team that we just faced in Atlanta.
22: Yeah, and they're both good teams, and when you look at the numbers, they're kind of, now offensively, they're a much better team than middle of the pack, but a lot of the numbers are middle of the pack. The offense has been really good. If they get the right pitching, they do a good job overall getting the W's, and they've been really good at home. Now, I don't really understand what's going on at home and the road. They put up numbers offensively on the road as well, but I think the starting pitching more than anything has just been a little bit inconsistent. You're seeing the opener today. Eric Fetty is a guy that's really struggled in the first inning, so they're trying to do something a little bit different there. This is actually the third day in a row that they're using an opener. So I think the rotation needs some help. But offensively, they got some nice little pieces too.
21: Meanwhile, for the Braves, they come in 24 games over 500. That's the high watermark for the season. Coming off a sweep of the Pirates and now turning to Grant Holmes, who's really good in his last outing.
22: I want to see him back that last start against Toronto up with another good start here today. It's been a little bit inconsistent for Grant Holmes, and when I'm thinking about what he's doing well, obviously the spin's going to be there. At times, he's got to get the swing and miss in the chase with the breaking ball, but at the same time, I think the key for him, just like any other pitcher, is fastball command. And you talk to these guys, if they can't land the fastball, if they can't throw it where they want it, a lot of times they don't have that success.
21: Yeah, got to be careful with this team because they do slug, they do hit for power. They strike out a lot, the White Sox, but a lot of home runs this season for that bunch. When we come back, I'll introduce you to the starting lineups, and after that, we'll get to the first pitch. Braves and White Sox coming up tonight on the Atlanta Braves Radio Network.
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21: In Chicago, getting you ready for game one of this series and game one of the road trip, Braves and the White Sox. 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We'll start off with the invading Braves, entering with the best record in Major League Baseball, 45 wins, 21 losses, and the Braves have a 9-game lead in the division. Braves have won 3 straight. Juan Weiss will lead it off tonight with his right fielder, Ronald Acuna Jr. Batting second, center fielder Michael Harris, and hitting third, first baseman Matt Olson. Batting cleanup for the Braves, second baseman Ozzie Albies. Hitting fifth, the shortstop Mauricio Dubon. Batting sixth, the DH Dominic Smith. Hitting seventh, third baseman Austin Riley. Batting eighth, left fielder Mike Yastrzemski. Batting ninth, the catcher Austin Wins. And on the mound for the Braves, the right-hander Grant Holmes. He's 4-2 with a 3.86 ERA. Tonight will be his 13th start of the season, and he's seeing the White Sox for the very first time in his career. So again, for the Braves, it's Acuna, Harris, Olson, Albies, Dubon, Smith, Riley, Yastrzemski, Wins, and Holmes on the mound. Now for the White Sox, they're managed by Will Venable. They have a record of 34-31. They're in second place in the American League Central, a game and a half back of division-leading Cleveland, and they'll lead it off off tonight with their left fielder, Sam Antonacci. Batting second, third baseman Miguel Vargas. And hitting third, the DH, Andrew Benintendi. Batting cleanup for Chicago, first baseman Jacob Gonzalez. Hitting fifth, second baseman Chase Meidroff. Batting sixth and making his major league debut, right fielder Braden Montgomery. Hitting seventh, the center fielder Tristan Peters. Batting eighth, the brother of Ronald Acuna, Luis Angel Acuna. Batting ninth, switch hitting catcher Drew Romo. And on the mound as an opener, left-hander Brandon Isert. He's 1-0 with a 3.21 ERA. This will be the third time he's been used as an opener. And we're expecting Eric Fetty, the right-hander, to be the bulk guy. And once he comes along, he's 1-5 with a 4.94 ERA. So again, for the White Sox, is Antonacci, Vargas, Benintendi, Gonzalez, Meidroth, Montgomery, Peters, Acuna, Romo, and Isert on the mound. Nice night for baseball. Great to have you with us. Braves and White Sox coming up on the Atlanta Braves Radio Network.
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21: Warm night here on the south side, 82 degrees here in Chicago. Braves in the white.

0: Braves about to come out of the first base dugout wearing the traveling gray uniforms tonight. Gray tops, gray pants, red lettering, red numerals outlined in navy. Atlanta across the chest on top of the tomahawk. White Sox coming out of the third base dugout right now. They're wearing their home white tops, white pants with black pinstripes, black lettering, black numerals outlined in gray. And their Sox logo on the left chest of their white uniforms. Folks, cash in on the baseball action with Prize Picks, the official daily fantasy sports partner of the Atlanta Braves. 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Behind the plate calling balls and strikes in this game is Jonathan Parra. First base umpire is Chad Whitson. The second base umpire is Brian Walsh. And the third base umpire and crew chief is Bill Miller. White Sox found out defensively with Jacob Gonzalez at first base. Chase Mydroff is the second baseman. The shortstop is Luis Angel Acuna. Miguel Vargas is the third baseman. Sam Antonacci is out there in left field. Tristan Peters, the center fielder. Rookie Braden Montgomery out of Madison, Mississippi, making his major league debut out in right field. Drew Romo is the catcher, and on the mound, as an opener, it is the left-hander Brandon Eichert. Eichert, 6'2", 210. He's out of Portland, Oregon, 28 years old, making his 14th appearance of the season and his third opener start. He's 1-0 with a 3.21 ERA, and the last time he did this just a few days ago against the Phillies. That was on June 6th, when an inning in the third scoreless, just one hit allowed, no walks, two strikeouts. And he's put together five straight scoreless outings and just one run allowed over his last 11 appearances. In fact, just one run in his last 11 and two-thirds of an inning dating back to May 16th. So he's ready, climbing in Ronald Acuna. Ronald's ready, and now for the ball game. First pitch is a ball low, underway right on time at 6:40 Central, 7:40 back in Atlanta, and 82 steamy degrees here in Chicago. Not much of a breeze. Here's the pitch on the way to Ronald. Pitch misses just a little bit outside. The time of the first pitch brought to you by Schumann Farms. Look for Real Sweet Brand Vidalia Onions from Schumann Farms in a store near you. Two balls and no strikes on Ronald. Offering on the way, just a little bit outside with a changeup. What are these Braves hitters going to be seeing from Eichert?
1: It's going to be a four-pitch mix, four-seam slider, changeup, sinker. He's mostly four-seamer changeup to righties and four-seamer slider to lefties, but does mix that sinker into lefties as well. Get some swing and miss on the secondary stuff.
0: 3-0, green light, swung on a miss at a fastball.
1: The fastball is not overpowering. It's 88 to 92, but he has a lead extension, so it can get by guys. I think that's one of the benefits to a guy that doesn't throw as hard. Can he get it out there and sneak it by some guys?
0: 3-1, Ronald swings and misses that time of changeup, 3-2. Eichert in his third season in the big leagues. He's gone 4-8 in his major league career, 4.18 ERA in 88 major league appearances. 3-2 pitch. Ronald swings and misses at a changeup. First strike out of the game. Acuna goes down swinging, one down. For Brandon Eichert, he has been with the Blue Jays and the White Sox in his career. This is the sixth time he started a game. Young man out of Oregon State. He was on that college team with Adley Rutschman at Oregon State that won the 2018 National Championship for the Beavers. And now he's on the mound facing Michael Harris and the Braves. No score, top of the first inning. Harris digging in. Left-on-left matchup. Michael takes a called strike, got a fastball over. What another massive moment for Michael in his last game. Coming off the bench versus the Pirates, delivering that 3-RBI double in the seventh inning versus Pittsburgh. Michael smokes it out towards right center field. That'll lay down for a base hit. And he's aboard with a one-out single. He continues to smoke the baseball. It hasn't mattered home, road, where he's been playing. He's been swinging a great stick this year.
1: Yeah, and he's been swinging against lefties too, and that's the idea for the White Sox. Can he get some through some of these lefties in Harris and Olson, maybe even get down to Dom Smith? That's why you put him in that opener spot, give Fetty the bulk innings after that. But Michael's been swinging a hot bat. We saw it in that pinch hit opportunity. We see it again starting the game off today.
0: Here's Matt Olson. And a ball inside. First pitch slider. Left-hander Eichert, spelled E-I-S-E-R-T. Brandon Eichert out of Portland, Oregon. Wearing number 53 on his back. Pitch on the way to Olson. And Matt takes a slider a little bit low and outside.

0: You know, Matt's been swinging a good bat too, and he had that little funk for about 2 weeks where he was scuffling. He's turned things around, been swinging a really good bat, hitting the ball hard, and putting up some numbers.
1: Matt drives one a mile high to deep right. That continues to fly over the wall, way back and gone. And it's a two-run homer. The Braves have jumped on Eichert, the opener, and lead 2-0 in the top of the first inning on homer number 18 for Matt Olson. That was way up into the heavens over the right field wall. And there aren't too many people who hit higher home runs than Matt Olson. When he hits them up there, man, they're leaving Earth's atmosphere, it looks like.
0: There's a fastball up, inner third of the plate. Matt gets up underneath it, and we talked about this team and the White Sox being able to hit home runs here in this ballpark. If you get it to right field, you basically have to get up in the air. Matt does. Braves up 2-0.
1: Here's Ozzie, and he's going to loop one into right field. Got a first pitch changeup, and able to lash it out there to right field. Three straight hits for the Braves. 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So they've gone with the opener, and the Braves have jumped all over him. Looking for more, here comes Mauricio Dubon. And Mauricio takes a fastball for a called strike. This is something you and I are chatting about on the bus on the way to the ballpark today, how it seems that more and more teams are attempting what the White Sox are doing today, sending out a lefty as an opener before the bulk guy comes out there, pick off over to first base, and back in is Ozzie. And we mentioned the last time we saw it, the Braves just about scrambled that strategy right out of the gate because they had the bases loaded, couldn't score. So good to see them break through here. Mauricio takes a ball there.
0: And I understand the idea, and I don't think any team wants to run an opener out there, but if they feel like that's the best chance to get through the top of the order, you do that. But with this lineup the Braves have, it's tough to do.
1: Pitch misses there. Miss with a fastball. Eric Fetty up and tossing in the bullpen for the White Sox.
0: And Ben, the last two openers before we saw Eichert, those are both lefties as well. And
1: 2-1 pitch. Dubon takes the ball outside.
0: Walt Weiss is not going to change that lineup based off of them starting a lefty going through them one time. If Michael Harris is swinging the bat like he is against lefties, Matt Olson behind him, when Drake gets back, you can't do that against the Braves.
1: That's a really good point. 3-1, a called strike. It's not like there's a long list of left-handed pitchers who have completely shut down bats like Olson and Harris. I mean, these guys have held their own versus the lefties. Pickoff over to first base and back in standing Ozzie Albies. And it goes back to what Walt Weiss has told us a few times on the manager's report, saying, look, whether they use an opener or starter, righty, lefty, our lineup, it's a meat grinder for those opposing pitchers. Well, time called by Dubon. Braves leading 2-0. A homer by Matt Olson. His 18th of the year. RBIs 48 and 49 have the Braves on the board early. Pitch misses high. There's ball four. This with a 3-2 fastball. So this opener situation has completely backfired for the White Sox. Here comes Zach Bove. He's the pitching coach for the White Sox. He's going to sprint out there to the mound and visit with the battery of Eichert and Romo. Inning started with a strikeout, but since then, single, homer, single, walk. This is a White Sox team that has been better than a lot of people thought that they would be here through the first 65 games of the season. Three games over 500, but they've been terrific at home, something that Nick referenced in our open. The White Sox have gone 20-11 at home this year, but how about this? They've won 16 of their last 19 games at home and have outscored their opponents 112-73. Well, the Braves have jumped on here early here at right field in the first inning. And now looking for more.
0: You know why they're jumping on them, Ben? Because they didn't give them any music for BP.
1: They were not happy about that word.
0: No, they were not.
1: It was silent as a library here during batting practice. Dominic Smith takes a called strike. And you had some of the players for the Braves looking up here towards the press box and saying, where's the music? Play some music.
0: And who were they yelling at?
1: They were yelling at Jonathan, thinking that he was a stadium employee. Here's the 0-1 pitch on the way. Dominic takes ball a little bit low and outside. The only booth up here at the time of batting practice where the windows were open was the visiting radio booth. And Jonathan was the only person up here, so they just saw a human being up here and thought he's in charge of the music. And they started yelling at him. 1-1 pitch. Dominic lifts it towards left field. Over to his left is Antonacci. With the shades on, makes the catch. Runners hold at first and second. And two down now for Austin Riley. So J-Chad up here just holding his hands up in the air like, what do you want from me? And here comes Will Venable, and that's going to be it for the opener, Icer. But they thought J-Chad was in charge of the music. And if that had been the case, I'm glad we had silence over whatever he would have chosen to play. As he rolls his eyes at me. White Sox going to make the Pennington grass seed call to the bullpen here at the top of the first inning. If you're looking for an easy upgrade for your lawn this season, go with Pennington grass seed, the official partner of the Atlanta Braves grounds crew. Pennington grass seed, rooted in Braves country. Talk about Eric Fetty when we come back. 2-0 Braves in the top of the first. 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
3: 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And when it comes to home improvement needs delivered right to your door, the Home Depot is how doers get more done.

0: It's a 2-0 lead for the Braves as we're in the top of the first inning. New pitcher is Eric Fetty. Right-hander, 6'4", 205 pounds out of Las Vegas, Nevada, 33 years old, and on the mound for the 13th time this season. Made 8 starts. And he's going to be the bulk guy for the White Sox today. Runners at first and second, 2 down for Austin Riley. First pitch to Austin. That's in there for a called strike. Got a sweeper over.
1: And it's going to be a 5-pitch mix. He leads with spin. The sweeper is his best pitch. He's got a sinker that's 92 to 95. Pretty good movement with that cutter, changeup, and occasional four-seam fastball.
0: Pitch misses high to Riley. Missed with a sinker. He's a guy that the Braves have had a lot of success against in his career. Mm-hmm. Got an ERA approaching 10 in his career with the Braves. 0-6 versus Atlanta in his career with a 9.59 ERA. Here it is to Austin. There's a called strike. And a lot of that when he was with the Nationals.
1: Yeah, and if that sinker stays down in the zone, it's a really good pitch. The problem is if he gets it up, he can slug. And a lot of the sinkers are up in the zone, above the belt, about belly button high, and that's where they go out of the yard.
0: 1-2 pitch. Riley takes the ball outside, missed with a sweeper. Counted 2 balls and 2 strikes. A 2-run homer by Matt Olson has the Braves on the board early. Dubon at first, Albies at second. Two from Betty. Swung on, missed. Sinker takes care of Riley. That ends the top of the first inning. But a 2-run homer has the Braves on the board early. We go to the bottom of the first inning. Braves 2 and the White Sox coming up when we come back.
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0: The Braves have given Grant Holmes a two-run lead. We go to the bottom of the first inning. It's Antonacci, Vargas, and Benintendi for the White Sox. Grant Holmes ready to roll. His first pitch here in the bottom of the first inning as the ball misses low and outside, missed with a fastball. Here's the leather for the Braves. Matt Olson, who homered in the top of the inning at first base. Ozzie Albies is at second. Mauricio Dubon is the shortstop, and Austin Riley is over at third. Yeah, the Braves outfield, Mike Yastrzemski is in left field. Michael Harris standing in center. Ronald Acuna is patrolling right field. Pitch on the way to Antonacci, and a ball inside. The catcher is Austin Wins, and on the mound, Grant Holmes, 6 foot tall, 226-pound right-hander from Conway, South Carolina. He is 30 years old. Pitch on the way to the left-handed hitting Antonacci, and he swings and misses, fastball 94. Give us a scouting report on Grant Holmes, Nick.
1: Yeah, it's going to be a six-pitch mix. We know it's mostly four-seam slider about 73% of the time for those two pitches. That sinker's coming to play a little bit to righties. Got the curveball, cutter, and change as well.
0: Offering on the way, lifted out towards left center field. Yastrzemski back and slightly to his left, backpedaling onto the warning track, makes the catch as he moves from shadows to sunshine in deep left center. And one down in the first inning.
1: Ben, I was doing some digging on Grant Holmes. When he is successful, he's in the zone with the fastball. So I looked at what he was last time out. He was 63% in the zone against Toronto. If he's 60% or better in the zone with a four-seamer, the ERA is at 275. If it's less than 60% inside the zone with a four-seamer, the ERA jumps to 518.
0: Big difference. Miguel Vargas swings at a fly ball to deep right field. Going to send back Ronald Acuna. He goes to the wall. Ronald is there. Makes the catch right in front of the wall. And two down here in the first inning. So, not all that shocking that fastball location is the name of the game in the big leagues. It certainly is, but definitely for Grant Holmes, because that's a big difference in location.
1: Well, think about his slider. That's the big pitch for him. Can he get the chase with it at the bottom zone? Can he get the swing and miss? A lot of times he can't if he's not in the zone enough with the fastball.
0: That last turn for Holmes was against Toronto. Here's Andrew Benintendi. Takes a first pitch strike with a slider. Went six innings in that game. Really good outing. Gave up just two runs on five hits, couple walks, four strikeouts, earned a win. He's 4-2 this season. 0-1 pitch. That'll be pulled foul down the right field line. Let's pause 10 seconds for station ID on the Braves Radio Network.
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0: Braves leading 2-0. We're in the bottom of the first inning, and Grant Holmes is one good pitch away from a 1-2-3 first. Righty-lefty matchup. Pitch on the way. Just a little bit low. Yeah, Holmes this season, 4-2 with a 3.86 ERA. This is his 13th start, and the Braves have done a ton of winning with him on the mound as they have won seven of his last eight starts, giving him lots of run support. 1-2 pitch on the way. And a ground ball weakly to second. Taken on two bounces by Ozzie. He throws over to first base. And it's a 9-pitch first inning for Grant Holmes. Sox go down 1-2-3. We go to the top of the second. 2-0 Braves.
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3: Welcome back to Yeah, That's a Pepper Thing. First up, we've got Harrison wrapping his Dr. Pepper in a tiny quilt so it feels at home. Oh, how tender. That's a Pepper Thing! And over to Becca, who's whispering affirmations to her can.
4: You're sweet. You're unique. You're the best thing I ever poured over ice.
3: She swears it makes it taste better. It's not a science thing, but it's a Pepper Thing! Why do they all do it? All for that sweet, delicious, truly one-of-a-kind taste of Dr. Pepper. It's a Pepper Thing!
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0: Braves leading 2-0 into the top of the second inning alongside Nick Green. And our producer-engineer, Jonathan Chadwick, Ben Ingram here with you from Rate Field here in Chicago, home of the White Sox. Braves with a two-run homer in the top of the first inning for Matt Olson. And it'll be Yastrzemski, Wins, and Acuna, 8-9-1, versus Eric Fetty here in the top of the second inning. First pitch on the way to Yastrzemski, and he takes a called strike. It's also the Toyota Stolen Base Challenge inning. The Braves still a base here in the top of the second. Our contestant, Brian Harris, will win $250 in free marathon gas cards. No balls and a strike, and the pitch on the way to Yaz. Just a little bit too tall that time with a sinker. You can enter the Toyota Stolen Base Challenge by visiting braves.com/stolen base challenge. We're pulling for a base runner and a stolen base for our contestant, Brian Harris. 1-1 pitch, Yaz pulls it foul down the right field line. We're telling you about Eric Fetty, 6'4", 205 out of Vegas, 33 years old, in his ninth season in the big leagues. Also pitched in Korea one season. Here in 2026, he's gone 1-5 with a 4.94 ERA. And he did get a win in his last turn. That was against the Twins on the third. 1-2 pitch. Chase hit a miss, got him with a changeup. Strikeout number two for Fetty, and one down here in the inning. Sox have actually won four of the last five games Fetty has pitched in. He's posted an ERA of 7.08 in that span. Well, that just tells you how much they hit the ball and how many runs they score, because they've been winning in spite of him. Pretty wild that they've won four of his last five and he's had an ERA over 7 in that span. That's wild. One down for Austin Wins. Wins swings and misses at a first pitch sweeper.
1: You know, the stuff looks good from Fetty. A lot of movement on the sinker, going in and out with it. The sweeper is nasty and a really good changeup to Yaz.
0: Well, one from the righty, and there's a pop-up just back of the infield cutout. Acuna, the shortstop, is there, makes the catch, and two down. Fetty with a career record of 35-60, career 4.94 ERA and 177 Major League appearances. This is his second stint with the White Sox. Altogether in his career, he's been with the Nationals, the White Sox twice, the Cardinals, the Brewers, and the Braves. Might have forgotten that. Made five appearances with the Braves last year. Pitch on the way to Ronald. And a strike on the inside corner. Got a sinker over. There's a lot that happened last year we'd like to forget about.
1: I actually forgot he was here until I looked it up.
0: 0-1 pitch. And that comes inside and gets a bite out of Ronald's arm. He'll get first base here. Ronald seems to be okay. He looked to be favoring the left hand. We'll have to see exactly where this caught him.
1: They might have been at the knob of the bat, the bottom of the hand, which he's running down to first base. Seems just fine. Always a little bit scary because you got to stay in on the sinker. You have to stay inside of it. And you can't give up on it. So you have a tendency to pull those hands in a little bit and be vulnerable to that hit by pitch.
0: Yeah, kind of the meaty part of the side of the hand caught that and pinched it against the knob of the bat. So he's at first for Michael Harris. Michael takes a called strike. Harris with a single in the first inning. He was aboard for the two-run homer by Matt Olson.